0: National Opening Day is the next day, March 25th. Today, we heard the first public comments from LeBron James on his NBA free agency since announcing he was leaving the Lakers. Didn't offer any clues to his thought process on his next team, but he had a little fun with fans about the teams linked to him. He said he heard the 76ers, he heard the Warriors. They are among the leaders for James, along with the Cavaliers, Heat, and Timberwolves. Minnesota actually gives him the best chance to win now, believes ESPN's Kendrick Perkins.
1: They moved the needle for me, especially after them getting LaMelo Ball. When you look at their roster and what they have, LeBron James fits perfect with their starting lineup. He fills that void that they're missing since losing Julius Randle. They have great play that's going to come in off the bench. I love what Jaden McDaniels is going to bring to the table.
0: Clemson coach Dabo Sweeney during ACC preseason football media days told reporters Congress is the only way to discourage rampant tampering in football. He suggested fines, suspensions, and even firings should be considered to discourage tampering. Jackson Super leads the Open Championship, golf's final major of the year, at 5-under.
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0: 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Fireball.
1: You just heard Christine reference it. Golf's final major of the season is underway, the 154th Open. We'll talk about it in just a moment. You're listening to Amber and Ian. We're presented to you by Progressive Insurance. But first, a crappy situation in Kansas City. We were just talking about a dude in KC got stuck in the innards of a porta potty, and firefighters had to cut him out of the toilet of the porta potty where he was stuck. You cannot make it up. I am not kidding. And it got us on a conversation here on ESPN Radio, 888-ESPN, if you want to chime in to any of our conversations. And we asked the world, what is a worse place to get stuck than the innards of a porta potty and live to tell the story?
2: I don't have one.
1: I don't either. So we go out to the phone lines. We'll see if Bill does. Bill is calling us from Illinois. Hey, Bill, what do you have?
3: Well, on my job site, I actually have a porta potty, so I measured it for you.
2: Okay. Oh, my God.
3: It's from sidewall to sidewall, is 3 feet. From the back wall to the front of the tank is 2 feet, and it's only 20 inches deep.
1: See,
3: he got in there, I don't know. Avid Mountain Dew drinker, I'll go buy another one.
2: Have you seen the video? Did you Google the video?
3: Yes. Since you said it, I had to. There's no way, nothing worse than that.
1: He didn't fall into it.
3: You're coming out looking like a Smurf.
1: Yeah, Bill, thank you so much for your journalism, buddy. I appreciate it.
2: Investigative reporting.
1: That was investigative reporting, Bill, because I was wondering, we've all been in porta potties. It ain't that deep. It ain't that big. How are you stuck in the tank of the porta potty? He had to have crawled in and maneuvered his body around. He had to have done it. I'm telling you, he did it on purpose. There ain't no way otherwise you could fit into that crevice of a space. This was allegedly a grown man. 888-ESPN. Ron is calling us from Ohio. Ron, what do you have to add on this?
4: We had a guy here in Toledo. He got stuck in a restaurant grease trap.
1: Oh.
2: What?
1: No way. How did he do that?
2: How the hell does that happen?
4: He was the cleaning crew. He fell in. The patrons heard him screaming. That's when they called the rescue squad.
2: Okay.
1: Oh, my God. That's really bad.
2: Yeah, that's...
1: Ron, thank you for adding to the list here. That's a terrible one.
2: That's like third-degree burns, though.
1: Well, I don't know. Would the grease still be hot? I don't know, but it would be disgusting. Either way,
2: if the grease isn't hot, I'll take grease pit over
1: all of
2: porta potty all day, every day, twice on a Sunday.
1: Ugh, goodness. All right, so we'll try to recover from that conversation. Woo. In doing so, let's talk about the Open. And for help with that, let's bring in Bob Herrig. Bob Herrig, golf writer for the Daily Drive. You can find his stuff on Substack. And Bob, thanks so much for joining us. Jordan Spieth, who won at Royal Birkdale back in 2017, he has called Royal Birkdale the hardest Open venue. What makes this course so particularly difficult?
5: Yeah, that's interesting that he said that, because I don't know that everybody would agree. I mean, the lowest score ever shot in an Open was shot the same year he won, at 62, by Brandon Grace. But yet, before that, when Padraig Harrington won here in 2008, the winning total was 3 over par. So yeah, I mean, it can play really difficult. And I think we saw a little of that in the first round, because the weather was pretty benign. It wasn't that windy. It's very warm, so the ball is going to travel. But you know, 5 under par, while that's a good score, there's not a lot of separation. And, I just think they find that it's very hard and challenging to control your ball. You don't know how far it's going to roll. It creates a lot of indecision off the tee. And then when they get around the greens, Rory McIlroy said this very well the other day. When you present pros with options and they have to make decisions, that's where things get interesting. Because there's not just one way to play it. And so now that creates doubt. Should I pitch it? You know, should I lob it? Should I bump and run it? Should I putt it? And it's hard to make the right call. And so I think all those things add up to, you know, making a stressful type of golf that they play here.
2: Bob, I don't care right now about Rory, Scottie Scheffler, Bryson DeChambeau, Jordan Spieth. Go on down the list. I want to know everything you've got about a dude who chokes down about a full pack of heaters on that course every single time he goes out, and that is a dude sitting there in second from England in Daniel Brown. Who the hell is this guy?
5: Yeah, well, listen, he had a sheepishly talk about that smoking habit of his. It's interesting. He told a story before about how when he was a kid, he really got on his dad about quitting smoking. And so now here he is doing it himself. And he made a little name for himself 2 years ago at the Open. He was in contention at Royal Troon, and he actually tied for 10th. And the smoking story was part of it. And it was, again, the first round, because it's so dry here that they have, you know, they have warnings about this. Like they want you to be very, very vigilant about stuff like that. While they don't prohibit smoking for spectators, they are worried about a fire. You know, and he even said that. I'm being very, very careful. And he sort of joked about he was afraid that they might rescind the smoking rule. And if they did, he'd be in trouble, because that's his coping mechanism when he plays golf. I'm not sure I recommend this for young golfers out there to deal with the stress. But you know, he's a pretty young guy. And, you know, I think it's a little in this day and age, you know, when we talk about athletes and being in great shape and, you know, and golfers too, you know, these guys work out hard. They put a lot into it. To see somebody doing that while they're playing, you know, I mean, casually weekend golfers do that. Yeah, exactly. You know, so, you know, there, back in the day, there used to be a few guys who'd smoke cigars out there.
1: Mm-hmm.
5: It's not very common anymore. So he's a little bit of a throwback.
2: Does it, but
5: he plays on the DP World Tour, by the way. You asked, he plays on the DP World Tour.
2: He's an English guy.
5: He's won twice on that tour.
2: Amber, I saw a picture of him coming out of the ocean, man. He's got like floaties on and whatnot, and goggles. I mean, this dude is just out there. I mean, he's a character. But you mentioned how they're so concerned about, because smoking is very popular in England. You know, that course is so dry. It looks so brown already. How big of a concern is that as far as how just blacked out it is and burnt it is already, Bob, that going into the weekend come Sunday, how fast is it going to be? How dry is it going to be?
5: Yeah, I mean, I don't think there's any rain in the forecast. And they are not going to put any water down. They might put some on the greens, you know, just to keep some moisture in the greens. You know, the greens are actually the only place in the course that looks a little bit green. The fairways are really baked out. The rough is very thinned out. And wiry and brown. It's not lush. Like, it would probably play more difficult if it were lush. You know, like if they'd had a wet spring, like they, you know, they have a lot of rain here. I've been in an Open here where it's freezing. You know, here we are. Nobody can find any air conditioning. And there was a time when you were looking for heat. You know, that's how different it can be here in the summer. But the more it bakes out, the firmer it gets. The slicker it gets, you know, and I think that's what they want. That is what tests these guys. You have to really be striking it well. You can't be mishitting it and keep the ball in play when it's this firm and fast. Because, you know, on a slower golf course, on a wet golf course, a bad shot can get away with it. It might not roll. Here it's going to roll into trouble, might roll into one of those pot bunkers, and you're going to have a hard time keeping it on the greens.
1: Bob Harrig of the Daily Drive joining us here on Amber and Ian. Ian mentioned he doesn't want to talk about the big names like Scottie Scheffler. I do.
2: I just want to know about Daniel Brown.
1: I do, Bob, because obviously, you know, one of the biggest stories going into this Open, Scottie misses his first cut, fresh off of that now. Misses his first cut in 4 years, fresh off of that now. He's here. I think he's tied at 13th today on the leaderboard. How important is it for him to try to make some sort of statement here?
5: Yeah, it's been an interesting year for Scheffler. I mean, if you look at his stats, it's really not much different than last year. He's pretty much up there in all the categories, all the strokes gained categories. You know, he leads a couple of them. He's top five. It's just like fine lines, you know. Last year he won six times, and this year he's won only once, and he has four runner-ups, and I think he's got like eight top four finishes or seven. I mean, anybody else, if you take the name away and you said the guy had eight top fours, including a win, you're talking about maybe a career year. And for him, we talk about it like it's a disappointment, which is just kind of how I guess you'd say that the expectations that we've set for him, given his great success over the last few years. You know, it's kind of what Tiger used to deal with. You know, Tiger would go a couple of tournaments without winning, and everybody was wondering what was wrong. And it was just because he had set the bar so high. And you know, that's kind of what Scheffler's done here the last few years. And I don't know if he wants to make any statement. I think he's, you can sense some frustration with the line of questioning he gets. Because I don't think he feels he's that far off or that he's playing poorly. It's just not quite the same results. And then you throw in a miscut like you were mentioning last week, and he hasn't done that in so long. You know, he had the fifth longest cut streak in PGA Tour history. And he's the only player who got this close to Tiger's record of 142. He had 78. Like, nobody's gotten that far. And we just sort of take it for granted, you know. But he had a little bit of a rough week at the Scottish Open, and you know, it's probably more amazing that it hasn't happened more often, you know, or that he hasn't had these little dips more often. He's just been playing at such a high level for so long that we're shocked when he doesn't. And I thought the first round was a good sign. You know, Scotty's never typically been one to jump out to an early lead. He usually lurks, and that's what he's doing. He's three back. You know, he's only two out of second. He's kind of right there. And obviously you have a good Friday, and then you're right in the mix for the weekend.
2: He's one of the best golf writers out there. You can read him on the Daily Drive on Substack. Bob Herrig joining us here from the Open on ESPN Radio. I'm going to leave this one wide open for you. Coming into moving day on Saturday, who needs a low score tomorrow to put themselves in a position to be able to make that move on Saturday to be able to go into Sunday with a shot at the Claret Jug?
5: Well, I think there's two guys, and they're the same score, and that's Rory and Matt Fitzpatrick. I mean, those are two guys. Certainly Fitzpatrick was a pre-tournament favorite. He's having a great year. You know, he's playing in England. Seemingly had everything going, and now he finds himself seven back with a lot of people between him and the top. You know, like, it's so bunched. He's probably in about 40-something place. You know, him and Rory both get to go out early, relatively early on Friday, and they need to take advantage. It's probably not going to be that windy. And

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0: covered a lot of ground already tonight here on Amber and Ian, and we ain't done yet. We've had porta potties measured. Investigative journalism has been done. It's been a fun show. If you miss any of it, check out the podcast on the ESPN app. We've also been talking about the Open, Ian Fitzsimmons, because
1: I can't get over the porta potty story.
0: The porta potty. I mean, if you missed that story,
1: If you're just tuning in, you can go Google, and it's a simple Google search. Man falls into porta potty, Kansas City, and then kick back and get back to us, because this dude fell in going after a Mountain Dew bottle and fell into the innards of the porta potty.
0: I don't believe he fell in. I believe he had to climb in and he had to have done it purposely.
1: So you think he went in after the Mountain Dew bottle?
0: I don't even know if there was a Mountain Dew bottle involved. I guess that's what he's claiming. That doesn't really make sense. Why the heck would you, why is a Mountain Dew bottle this important?

0: explain that. There's some, like, prize thing.
1: I can't confirm that it is for this one, but every once in a while, Mountain Dew will, like, they'll, like, give out codes for video games where you get, like, double XP. But they put that on hundreds and thousands of bottles around the country. For that guy's sake, I would hope that's not the reason.
2: Oh, it's so disturbing.
0: No. So
2: firefighters had to rescue him from the innards of a porta potty. We had a caller call in 888-SAY-ESPN.
0: Bill in Illinois.
2: If you want to chime into the show here on ESPN Radio. And we had a caller. He was doing the Lord's work. He called in and he had measured a porta potty for us. Right before he came on live with us, investigative journalism, and he reported to us it was, what, 3 feet wide, he said, and 20 inches deep.
0: 2.5 feet deep.
2: Yeah, and
0: like that.
2: And I'm thinking there's no way. I mean,
0: Come out when the fire department kind of carves away at it.
2: He was in there.
0: Oh,
2: he was stuck in there.
0: Stuck.
2: For hours and hours and hours. Do we know how the fire department got called?
1: Apparently he was in there and they tried to get him out and he refused to exit.
0: What?
1: So they had to wave down a motorcycle cop to start figuring this whole thing out.
2: He
1: was already stuck in the porta potty at this point. They were knocking on the door trying to get him out.
2: Like a passerby was?
1: Someone that worked for the porta potty company that was picking them up, I guess, was out there like knocking on them. They were trying to get him taken away. He refused to come out. They get
0: embarrassed
1: someone to
0: come as hell,
1: over.
0: I guess, trying to get out through the top of the toilet.
1: The hilarious part is they finally get the door open. There's nobody in there. And they're like, are we talking to a ghost? And he just sticks his head out from the seat and goes, hey, guys.
2: Scaring the
1: actual poop out of them, I would assume.
2: This is bizarre. It's like he got into the toilet when they tried to come to get him out of the porta potty. Was he
0: living inside? But then he's panicking in the video. He's like, get me out!
2: Living inside the porta potty? What was happening here?
0: It is so gross. I can't imagine any place worse to get trapped and then saved, because you're never living this one down, buddy.
2: No.
0: It's over. I mean, every Christmas, Thanksgiving, family reunion, you name it. The smell, I could never get out of my schnauz. I mean, oh, dude.
2: It's so bad. It's bad. We did have a caller who said that a guy in his hometown had gotten stuck in a grease trap at a restaurant.
0: That's pretty nasty.
2: That's also really bad. It was cleaning the grease
0: trap. I'll take grease trap over crapper any day of the week.
2: Ooh, goodness. So, again, if you want to chime in, 888-ESPN. But let's get back to the Open. The last major of the year.
0: We're sidetracked by this story.
2: We do. The last major of the year, you were locked in today. I wasn't. But you were locked in. You were seeing how dry it was there. The conditions there, not so great.
0: I want to thank the Lord Almighty for raining here in Dallas, Texas, which kept me out of the yard. So I was able to sit on my fat butt on the couch for most of the day and kick back and enjoy, the first round of the Open Championship. That course looks nothing like it did in 2017 when Jordan Spieth shot 4 under of the last 5 holes to take down the Claret Jug. It was green and lush in 17. It is brown and burned out right now. And Mark Slaybaugh told us last night when he joined us that these conditions over here are not going to get any better.
3: The biggest thing is just the conditions. I mean, it's so dry here. It's been so hot. The course is already browned out. It's only Wednesday.
0: Wow.
3: You know, I was talking to one of the marshals, whether it's true or not, I don't know, but he says they're about out of water from the well, so they're only going to water the greens in the tee boxes. And the fairways are pretty much what you've got. So these balls are going to run forever.
0: He then went on to tell us that one player, he didn't give a name, said that with the wind behind him earlier that day in his last practice round, he hit a 6-iron 280 yards.
2: Wow.
0: In my prime, I've never hit my driver 280 yards.
2: Yeah.
0: This is a 6-iron. That's how just hard the fairways are. It's going to run forever. And this is going to be a challenge because it's going to get just more dry and it's going to be like hitting on concrete. That ball is going to run.
2: It's never going to stop.
0: If you have a 240 yard approach, you got to land that thing around 200.
2: Yeah.
0: You know, I mean, maybe
2: you give yourself 40 yards.
0: To let it run.
2: To let it run. Wow.
0: It's absolutely insane. So I am fascinated tomorrow to see what the hell happens, because coming up on moving day on Saturday, you better be in a position just to be able to put down some kind of a score. Bob Herrick just said, hey, man, par 1 under tomorrow. You're looking good. So I can't wait. I love watching the pros struggle because it makes me feel so much better about myself. When I see somebody go in the hay, I'm like, I've been there. Yeah. Now you see what it's like for the rest of us, partner, right? But this is, it's a beautiful course. The big names are littered across the leaderboard. And my guy, Daniel Brown, who's just burning a pack of heaters all over the course all day long and coming out of the ocean in like a, in like floaties and whatnot. I mean, this dude is hilarious.
2: Tied for second right now on the leaderboard. Jackson Suber is in first right now, making his Open Championship debut, third career major start, and seeking his first PGA Tour win. So we'll continue to see if it works out for him. Coming up next here on Amber and Ian, which NFL teams can't afford to get off to slow starts? We'll find out right here on ESPN Radio.
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1: I'm Christine Lisi. It's the Mets and Phillies on ESPN as Major League Baseball returns from its All-Star break with just one game on the schedule. Francisco Alvarez hit a pair of solo home runs off Aaron Nola. Brett Beatty also took Nola deep as well. New York leading Philadelphia 3-1, bottom of the eighth inning. MLB will have its earliest opening day ever in 2027 on March 24th. Only one game televised that night on Netflix. The matchup yet to be determined. The fuller, more traditional opening day is March 25th. As teams, fans, the NBA, and media await a decision from LeBron James, the 41-year-old today made his first public appearance since informing the Lakers he was leaving L.A. At FanFest in New York City, he acknowledged the speculation, did not give any clues to his thought process, and when a young fan asked about his impending decision, LeBron had this answer.
2: I'm a natural-born leader. You know, I'm going to try to fit into whatever team I'm going into, but also, you know, give them all the tools and give them all the knowledge that I've been able to, you know, grasp over the last 23 years. I know the game. I know the ins and outs about the game of basketball.
1: The leaders for James, Cavaliers, Heat, 76ers, Warriors, and Timberwolves. Clemson coach Dabo Swinney, during ACC preseason football media days, told reporters Congress is the only way to discourage rampant tampering in football. He suggested fines, suspensions, and even firings should be considered to discourage tampering. There is a bill currently in the House of Representatives for a vote which would address many areas in college sports, including tampering. Jackson Super has the lead at the Open Championship at 5-under, golf's final major of the year.
3: 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Which fan base will I upset with my list? 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It's Unsportsmanlike 6 a.m. Eastern right here on ESPN Radio, ESPN 2, and ESPN U.
4: 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Today's Rank'em, top five teams that cannot afford a slow start. 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
0: 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Top five teams that can't afford a slow start. Number five.
4: Take it away, Ian Fitzsimmons.
11: Who came up with this question?
4: I don't know, but I think...
11: Word on the street, what you're hearing is?
4: The word on the street that I'm hearing is that it was Nuno.
11: My Portuguese prince?
4: That's what I'm hearing.
11: Nuno, you are so much better than this. This is the dumbest question we have ever had for a Rank'em series in all the years we've been doing it. Bar none, the dumbest question. You know how much I can't stand a who has more pressure? That's the laziest question anybody could ever answer because everyone has pressure.
4: That's coming next.
11: That's tomorrow. Right? That's tomorrow. This one tops it. I mean, Nuno.
4: Who can't afford a slow start?
11: I'll start. You ready? Here we go.
4: List of 32.
11: There's 32 teams. We ain't got five, Amber. You are spot on. All right. I'll go.
4: You got to come up with five. The Boston State five.
11: Number five. The NFC South. Because they're all very average. None of them can get off to a slow start. There you go. Give me the NFC South.
4: Cheating. All right. Let me show you how you play the game. The Los Angeles Chargers. They cannot afford, in Jim Harbaugh's year three, to get off to a slow start. Mike McDaniel is now the OC there. I think he's probably going to end up being the best OC in the game. We are all waiting for Justin Herbert to be that quarterback that we know he is. And I think that Mike McDaniel is going to help that effort a lot. The Super Bowl is in SoFi Stadium. If the Los Angeles Chargers want any hope of playing in it, they better get off to a hot start. They are in a tough division. They've got to get the Kansas City Chiefs out of the way. Ian, next.
7: Number four.
11: I'll go with the AFC West.
4: Oh, my God.
11: Because three of the four are potential and legit playoff teams. So there you go. I do know you deserve this. For this dumbass question, this is what you get. There you go. Give me the AFC West.
4: I'm going with the Dallas Cowboys, basically merely because they're the Dallas Cowboys. That's the reality. When you're the Dallas Cowboys, you can't have everybody talking about how much you suck. If you lose a game, we pounce on you. First take goes wall to wall on you. Stephen A. puts on the cowboy hat. You need to get off to a hot start so that there isn't much fuel for that fire. I guess everything's going well with George Pickens on the franchise tag. There's been a lack of drama here around the Cowboys this offseason. That's unusual in and of itself. Jerry's still getting booed at World Cup games.
11: Which was spectacular.
4: He can't get booed, though, at Dallas Cowboy games if they get off to a hot start. He probably would anyways.
11: France and Spain, and he still got booed in his own building on his own TV.
4: If you've got a star on your helmet, you need a hot start. There it is.
7: Next. Number three.
11: Give me the NFC West. Three of the four teams, legit Super Bowl contenders. New head coach in Arizona. Give me Nuno for you, buddy, the NFC West. For this stupid, moronic, who can't afford to have a slow start question.
4: For me, it is the Baltimore Ravens. They need to get off to a hot start. Yes, it is a new era there in Baltimore. Yes, the winningest coach in franchise history is no longer there. He is on a very different team in a very different place. But you don't get that excuse when you have a multi-time MVP and who I think is the best quarterback in the league leading your team. So that's a win now proposition. If you're the Baltimore Ravens, by the very virtue of Lamar Jackson being your quarterback, Jesse Minter's been on that staff. He needs to get it right. He's the head guy now. They need to get off to a hot start and make a statement early.
7: Number two.
11: The NFC North, because every single one of them are playoff type teams. Take that, Nuno.
4: Unbelievable. Do you want to expand on that anymore?
11: No, look, I mean, but they are. I mean, every single one of those teams, this is why this question is so moronic. Every single one of those teams needs a good start, a good middle, and a good finish.
4: Okay.
11: The Bears, legit team. Lions, legit team. Green Bay, legit. Minnesota, depending on the quarterback, legit. There you go. That's why this question makes no sense.
4: Okay. You're still protesting. We get it. Number two
11: for
4: me.
11: All the way.
4: The Buffalo Bills. The Buffalo Bills, they have made some notable changes here this offseason. They need to try to get back atop that division. They lost it last year to the New England Patriots after wearing that crown so many years. You cannot allow the Patriots to overtake you once again in that division in a very non-Tom Brady era.
11: I see you laughing.
4: You've got Josh Allen as your quarterback. That team is action-packed with talent. You've got a new stadium headed your way. If you're Buffalo, you need to come out early, guns a-blazing.
7: Number one.
11: Not the Patriots? I mean, they don't have to come out on a hot start?
4: Everybody needs a hot start, okay? All 32, but the Bills need it more than the Patriots. Next, ESPN.
7: Number one.
11: Give me the Savannah Bananas, because if they don't go nuts and they don't get the crowd involved right away, you might lose them. Wow. And they turned out to be a boy band, as we saw last night. There you go. Give me the Savannah Bananas.
4: The AFC East and the NFC East don't need a hot start, is what I'm realizing.
11: Well, there's two, you know.
4: You've got
11: eight divisions. We only have five categories here, right? So there you go. I've got to come up with something to finish it. Just to go ahead and hike my leg on this dumb question.
4: For me, number one is the Los Angeles Rams. They are the overwhelming betting favorite to win the Super Bowl. That is before we even know if Aaron Donald is officially a member of that team. We do know Myles Garrett is. We do know that defense is going to be exponentially better. We do know Matthew Stafford is 38 years old. And even though he's clearly an MVP and playing at that level in his late 30s, it's only going to last for so long. That team is poised to make a Super Bowl run. It's why they are the favorite to win a Super Bowl this season. All of that good juju is going to go away if they get off to a slow start. The Los Angeles Rams need to come out of the gate and make a statement, let everybody know that they're right about this team and that they are for real.
11: What about the defending champs in that division?
4: So I thought about that, but
11: what
4: then
11: about
4: I decided
11: San Fran in that division?
4: Because I decided the Seahawks have a Super Bowl. Like, they just won one. So I could make the argument they don't need a hot start because they just got a ring. They could take a year off. They'd be good to go. I don't know if your brother wants to hear that, who's on the staff there in Seattle, but that's the reality of the situation. They just won a Super Bowl.
11: If you think he's listening, I mean,
4: yeah, he's got better things to do than tune into Big Bro on the radio?
11: Yeah, oh, hell yeah, he does. By the way, quick aside from this, and Nuno, come on, man. I love
4: poor
11: you,
4: Nuno.
11: Buddy. I love you.
4: I hope he is the one that made up with these. Otherwise, we just took a flamethrower to Nuno. Well, you did. For
11: Nuno,
4: no
11: if it wasn't you, blame Amber. quick note, in Summer League, 4 seconds to go in the first. Mm-hmm. Memphis 30. The Atlanta Hawks, 2.
4: Wow.
11: It was 21 okay. Zip. The extra point was good at one point. 30-2. Somebody went to bed early in Vegas. Mm-hmm. The other squad, bottle service.
4: Yep.
11: There you go.
4: That tends to happen in
11: Vegas. I've never seen something. I mean, 32-2 now.
4: Okay.
11: That's ugly. That's really ugly.
4: That is ugly. A little too much time there at a... What is it? Scarlet? No, not Scarlet's. That's in Miami. What's the one in Vegas?
11: There's a bunch of them.
4: No, there's one really famous one. I'll think of it.
11: That's not my scene. You know that. That ain't my scene. I'm at the tables. You're at the club. I'm at the tables.
4: It was my scene once upon a time. Coming up next year. To be clear, not working there, because I was talking about a gentleman's club. I want to be clear about what I just suggested. Coming up next year. I'm just talking about attending clubs. All right. All right. I don't know what we're doing. We're going to do something. Get me out of this segment right here on ESPN Radio.
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0: Argentina's quest for back-to-back World Cups is still alive as they win a thriller 2-1 over England.
1: It seems to just mean a little bit more to this Argentinian side to get over the line for their country.
2: Whether it was in normal time or whether it was going to be in extra time, Argentina were always going to win that game.
1: Lionel Messi is the greatest player I have ever seen.
2: He's done it yet again. He really stood up and said, come with me.
3: It was an absolutely brilliant performance from the greatest of all time, and they booked their place in yet another World Cup final, and this time set to take on Messi's old friends in Spain.
4: Argentina is seeking to become the first back-to-back winner since Brazil did it back in the late 1950s. Spain is going to try to have something to say about that. You're listening to Amber and Ian at Ian Fitz ESPN is how you find him. At Amber W Sports is how you find me. Let's get you ready for the World Cup final. Carlos Mauricio Ramirez, MLS on Apple TV, play-by-play, kind enough to hop on with us. And Carlos, we appreciate your time here. Let's talk about Argentina, because obviously we know the story of the late goals. We know how they rally. We know how they surprised England there in the end. What can Spain take away from that match to try to let them be the exception to the rule where it doesn't happen to them?
5: Well, thank you for having me. Great question. First of all, how about you don't back up your team 1-0 up with 60 minutes to go?
6: Amen.
5: That sounds like something you want to avoid. For whatever reason, and to this moment, me included, everyone in the soccer or football world is baffled by Thomas Tuchel's tactical decisions. He made the worst possible moves in the worst possible time. If there's something I promise you Spain, or I think Spain won't do, is if they take a lead, they won't just back up the Brinks truck or the truck or the bus or any kind of vehicle and park it in front of Unai Simón. They won't do that. It's pretty simple. Argentina doesn't have speed or wingers in their attack to win one-on-ones with space behind any team's back line. So what England did was play into Argentina's strength, which is move the ball horizontally with pace, attack spaces in front of the defenders, and win on those situations. That's what England did. They dropped back and gave Argentina all the time, all the space to operate. If Spain learned anything about that game yesterday, was if you take a lead, don't veer away from your plan. Keep your foot on the gas, bring more people into the midfield. If you feel your team is getting exhausted because it is the World Cup, it's going to be a hot day in New York, just make the subs on time, refresh your midfield, and keep the foot on the gas.
6: Carlos, before I get to my real question, did you happen to sample any of these sports talk over in London, either yesterday or this morning?
5: Yeah, it was
6: epic. It was awesome.
5: It was epic. Yeah, I felt like I was watching First Take on steroids on Guinness and on a bunch of alcoholic beverages, one on top of the other. The meltdown,
6: Carlos,
5: was epic proportions.
6: Carlos, forget alcoholic beverages, man. Those dudes were like, high on meth. I mean, it was unbelievable.
5: Yeah. Well, that's what a massive meltdown on a World Cup semifinal against Argentina will do to you. So I feel their pain. It's actually refreshing to see the British, for once in a lifetime, express actual emotions like real people. That was refreshing.
6: That's pretty good. Why is Spain favored, heavily favored, -165? Meaning, folks, you have to bet $165 to win 100. Why are they such heavy favorites over Argentina?
5: Well, maybe because they haven't lost a match in over God knows how long, almost 2 years, because they handedly beat France, who were the prohibited favorites to win the World Cup. Other than that, there are two very compelling arguments. I have no idea, because this, to me, is a 50-50 proposition. If you've been watching the World Cup at this point, if you don't understand that Argentina is the soccer version of Rocky Balboa, it won't die. They won't die. They won't quit. You can fight against two Russians built in a lab, like two Dragos. Somehow they're going to throw a haymaker and knock a guy out, metaphorically speaking, not in the actual field. They just won't quit. So it is. I'm beyond baffled as to why Spain is such a prohibitive favorite, because they shouldn't be. It really should be a 50-50 matchup in my eyes.
4: 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Carlos Mauricio Ramirez from Apple TV joining us here on Amber and Ian. I like the Rocky analogy, Carlos. It also, though, reminds me, and tell me if I'm wrong, and I don't know how closely you follow the NFL, but it sort of reminds me of when we had the Kansas City Chiefs playing the Philadelphia Eagles, where people kept looking at that Super Bowl. And we knew the Eagles were the better team. I mean, on paper, they were the better team. So that would be Spain in this analogy. But we knew KC had Patrick Mahomes. And so, like, no one wanted to bet against Kansas City by virtue of the fact that they had the best player by far. And it is that sort of what we're looking at here in this World Cup final. Obviously, the Eagles, a better team, actually goes on to win that year. But is this sort of like Spain's better, but they have Messi?
5: Sure, it's a great analogy, and I do follow the NFL up until this season. I was the pre- and post-game live show host for the 49ers in the Bay. So when you mentioned the name Patrick Mahomes, I get severe PTSD. Yeah. Thank you for giving me that on a Thursday afternoon. I was having such a good day, until you mentioned him who shall not be mentioned ever again. I'll put it in, since you brought up NFL terms, this is how I'll put it up. I'll ask this question to both of you. At any point, do you think it's a good idea, or what, because they're both retired, was it ever a good idea to bet against either Michael Jordan or Tom Brady?
4: Right.
6: Nope.
5: Yes or no?
6: No. Hell no.
5: No.
4: Heck no.
5: Then why would you bet against Messi?
4: Fair enough.
6: I mean, it's great value. I mean, you're there's nothing I can argue that with. I mean, absolutely none.
5: That's it. I mean, I'm pretty sure Brady and Jordan throughout their careers many times faced teams that as a whole were better than his Bulls or Patriots or Buccaneers. I'm pretty sure. Yet we never said, yeah, you know what? I think they're not going to make it. This might be it. No, you know what? Sure, Brady had the Giants twice and they can lose. They lost. Jordan had the Magic when he came back. I understand it. And before that, he wasn't able to get over the Pistons. I understand it. But when they became the dude, you just don't bet against them. You don't. And for what we've seen from this 39-year-old phenom, who I'm really sad we will see one. I'm happy it's the final. But if you're listening and you're just new to soccer or you're a lifelong fan of the sport, get yourself this. Come Sunday, you will be seeing the football/soccer version of Brady and Jordan, or whoever you think the GOAT is, one last time play in a World Cup match. Thankfully, we still have him on MLS playing for Inter Miami, and that's a gift that everyone should take advantage of. But for one last Sunday, we'll be able to see, in my estimation, the greatest player who ever laced him up play for the biggest trophy ever. So just even if you're a Ronaldo fan, even if you're a Spain fan, if you were born in Madrid, just soak it all in. Enjoy him, because we will never, ever see him again in a World Cup.
4: Are we sure? Are we sure that's true? We don't think that dude could do it at 43.
5: Well, that's listen, I thought 22 was it, but here he is again in 26 playing the final. And you do make a good point, because in 2030, there will be games played in Argentina. The World Cup host will be Spain, Morocco, and Portugal, but there will be games played in both Paraguay, Uruguay, and Argentina. Who knows? Maybe he says, you know what? I'll put a cap on it, playing a game in Buenos Aires, and that'll be it. I don't think so. But again, I'm not going to put anything past him.
4: Yeah. If anybody, I feel like, could do it at that age, especially with the game that he plays, I feel like maybe it's Lionel Messi. Carlos Mauricio Ramirez, you can check him out on Apple TV. Thanks, Carlos. We appreciate you hopping on with us again.
5: Thank you.
4: This is an exciting World Cup final, Ian.
6: I can't wait for Sunday.
4: It's been a hell of a run. And, you know, people keep forgetting.
6: And we're blowing past, you know, the consolation game.
4: Yeah, I was going to say, there's also Saturday. A third-place game, by the way, on Saturday. We haven't even mentioned that.
6: Not worth it.
4: It's not worth it?
6: Just get me to Sunday.
4: I mean, France-England, you know, Saturday, 5 p.m. Eastern.
6: You have Lamine Yamal, the 19-year-old. That's Mahomes, right, as a young, you know, second-year type player. And you have Messi on the other side. That's Brady.
4: You know that, right? that picture is a real picture of Messi. You've seen this picture, right? Of Messi bathing.
6: Yeah.
4: Lamine Yamal. Yeah. It's as a baby.
6: It's awesome.
4: It's unbelievable.
6: And now here they go for the big tamale coming up on Sunday. And by the way, a lot of people are going, well, if you went back-to-back and you're messy, why would you come back again in 2030? Because he can. They're not accountants. They're not doctors. They're not, they don't sell insurance. Athletes only have a certain window to be able to do what they want to do. If he wants to come back, if they were to beat Spain and go back-to-back for the first time since Brazil in the 60s, and he wants to play again, so be it. Forget
4: well, then
6: you're
4: have,
6: riding down on a high
4: horse.
6: Then
4: he'd have nothing to lose if he had won the back-to-back. But even if he doesn't win the back-to-back, like, why not go after it one more time? I don't know. If there's anybody who can do it,
6: it's him.
4: I feel like, you know, I, 43, you know, it's asking a lot, but I feel like it would be that guy who could do it. Coming up next, sibling rivalry right here on Amber and Ian. You can check us out on ESPN Radio, also streaming live on the ESPN app.
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13: Total price tag in on the Taylor and Travis wedding. $30 million. $30 million it cost. Everybody that's been to that wedding that was a guest had to sign an NDA. No photos, no pictures. This is going to be our special deal, and it cost $30 million. When you go from sports famous, like Travis Kelce was, to pop culture famous, you enter Taylor Swift realm, that's a whole new level of fame. That's a whole new animal. Travis made the choice. Travis dated her, and they fell in love, and now they're married and spent $30 million on the wedding.
14: You have talked about this 10 times as much as we did when you were gone. 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
13: You're missing the boat then, man. 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Slow times.
14: This is salacious gossip.
13: This is not salacious gossip. 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His brother's a Hall of Fame football player. It's a sports story, my friend.
14: Thank you.
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12: 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Jeff Ward and Ed Clements.
15: Chris Mad Dog Russo, who went to a weird place today. You're of the Bob Dylan era.
16: I am, but with all due respect, I never was a huge Bob Dylan fan.
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17: And I've had enough with Kelce. I've had enough with the girlfriend. And now I got Caitlin Clark in the mix. I saw Caitlin Clark play, 50 games in college basketball in the last 2 years? I never heard one reference. I never saw her father with a Chief jersey on. I never saw her with a Chief hat on. I heard not one reference in 50 games that she was the Chief fan. And then all of a sudden now, I was a big Kansas City fan. Oh, come on, stop, please. When Taylor Swift's Bob Dylan, come back and talk to me.
16: When Taylor Swift's Bob Dylan.
17: When she has
16: Dylan.
17: That sort of impact. Come back. You can use Swifties with anyone. Come back and talk to me.
16: I would probably contend she has more influence than Bob Dylan ever had.
15: She makes more money in one afternoon than he did in his life.
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0: better.
1: I'm Christine Lisi. Major League Baseball back from its All-Star break with one game on this Thursday night. A face-off of NL East foes with the Mets visiting the Phillies. New York's number 9 hitter had himself a pretty good night against one of the top teams in the National League.
2: 3-1 is launched to left. Marsh going back. It's over his head. He turns and it's gone. It snuck over the railing and left into the flower bed. Francisco Alvarez with his second home run of the game. The Mets have clipped Nola twice in the inning and lead 3-0.
1: The call on 880 ESPN New York. Alvarez and Brett Beatty, the Mets' number 8 hitter, a combined 4-for-7, 3 home runs. Mets beat the Phillies 4-1 and snapped a 3-game losing streak. Major League Baseball will have its earliest opening day ever in 2027 on March 24th. Only one game televised that night on Netflix. The matchup is yet to be determined. The fuller, more traditional opening day the next day, March 25th. Clemson coach Dabo Sweeney, during ACC preseason football media days, told reporters Congress is the only way to discourage rampant tampering in the sport. He suggested fines, suspensions, and even firings should be considered to discourage tampering. There is a bill currently in the House of Representatives for a vote, which would address many areas in college sports, including tampering. Jackson Stuber has the lead at the Open Championship at 5-under. Bryson DeChambeau, Colin Morikawa are 2 back. Defending champion Scottie Scheffler is 3 off the lead at golf's final major of the year. Rory McIlroy is 7 strokes off the pace. NHL forward Connor McMichael signing a 6-year, $40 million contract with the St. Louis Blues.
3: Hey, it's Evan Cohen. Coming up Friday, we continue our ESPN Radio Rank'em series with the top 5 overrated teams. Which fan base will I upset with my list? 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It's on Sportsmanlike 6 a.m. Eastern right here on ESPN Radio, ESPN2, and ESPNU.

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1: It has been an exciting few months for the Peterson family. Linebacker Darryl Peterson III, he signed with the Los Angeles Rams. He will be a rookie in the NFL. A couple months later, his brother, Darren Peterson, was drafted second overall by the Utah Jazz in the 2026 NBA draft. You're listening to Amber and Ian. We're presented to you by Progressive Insurance. So let's bring in Darryl Peterson. And Darryl, thanks so much for joining us. We're all, you know, pretty familiar with your brother's journey as we led our way towards an NBA draft. But let's get people even more familiar with your journey here. What has your journey been like since you wrapped up things at Wisconsin and you have signed officially with the Los Angeles Rams?
2: Yeah, life's been kind of crazy the last few months. A lot of training, obviously. You know, you do the pre-draft process, you know, you're meeting teams and obviously you're working out, getting ready to perform in front of the team and stuff like that. And then I built a really good relationship with the Rams throughout that process, and I was really hoping that was where I ended up. And you know, thankfully that's where it all happened. But I'm super excited to get going. Obviously camp starts in a couple weeks, but yeah, definitely excited to get going and to be around.
3: Man, what was your mama feeding you guys?
2: A lot of everything, man. My dad, his famous pot roast got us through a lot of times, man. He made that, I feel like, every week at some point, it felt like. But we were eating everything, man. You name it, we were eating it. And then once I got to college, man, I literally was cooking everything my dad cooked for us growing up. So it's kind of crazy.
1: I can't even imagine, because I've got two boys, and one of them isn't even 2 years old yet, and already he eats my fridge dry. Like, I cannot keep up with these two little boys. I cannot imagine if they both end up professional athletes like the Peterson boys. Goodness.
2: Our grocery runs back in the day, man, were crazy. I kid you not.
3: Hey, DP.
1: God bless your parents.
3: I grew up on a thoroughbred horse farm in Louisiana. Four boys. My mom ruled that house with an iron fist and a velvet glove. And the velvet glove did not come out very often. I mean, it was more switches and beatings than it was that velvet glove, brother.
2: Yeah.
3: What was it like, man, growing up as the older brother, but, you know, two outstanding athletes? I mean, how competitive was it? What was it like growing up?
2: Oh, yeah, man. I think our dad's a super competitive person. So I think he instilled that in us at an early age. So it got to the point, man, we were playing each other. I don't care if it was video games. We play one-on-one in basketball, do some one-on-ones in football. Like, it got so competitive after so long, my dad was like, you guys can't play anymore. So we have to, like, sneak around and play one-on-one, do different things against each other, man. But we're so competitive, it would always end up with somebody getting mad. You know how it is with brothers, man. Somebody getting mad or crying or something like that. So, you know, that's how it was for us growing up. We were always competing, no matter what it was. We were flipping a coin, man. We were competing to see who's, you know, who's going to be heads or tails or something like that, man. So very competitive. And I think that's a big reason why we're here where we're at now. I think we love to compete. We love to beat the crap out of other people, our opponents.
3: Rams rookie linebacker Darryl Peterson, older brother of the Utah Jazz, number two overall pick, Darren Peterson, joining us here on ESPN Radio. All right, let's go through a couple. Who's better? And be honest now. Be honest. Who's better?
2: I'm going to be honest with you. I'll be honest.
3: Baseball.
2: I think I'll have him in baseball.
3: Badminton.
1: Badminton.
2: I think I got him in that too.
3: Bowling.
2: Oh, I definitely got him in bowling. I definitely got him in bowling.
1: Basketball. No.
3: Soccer.
2: I think that's probably the only thing I would give him is basketball.
3: You are, dude, man. Can we get Darren on the phone because to counter this, to give him equal time, like, you know, like this is a political debate.
1: This is Darryl's time, man. He's making the most of it.
2: Maybe. I'm saying maybe basketball, maybe a video game or two, because I'm not as good as I used to be in those. But if it's not that, man, I'm taking me every time.
3: Spades.
2: Oh, yeah. That's my game, man. I got him.
3: He didn't even hesitate on
1: He's
3: that
1: not
3: one.
1: Giving
3: Are you
1: little
3: kidding
1: bro
3: me?
1: Oh, come yeah. on, man. Darryl Peterson joining us here on ESPN Radio. Why football, Darryl? Obviously, we know your brother is playing basketball. Why did you gravitate towards football? Did you ever hoop?
2: Yeah, I played basketball all up until I went to college. Our family's basketball family. My dad played back in the day at Akron. Even grandpa played back in the day, and he was in college. So I think basketball is what we grew up on, but they put me in it early, and I was always way better at it, I feel like, than football. But I didn't want to play it, obviously, at this level, because my whole family's playing basketball. But over time, my dad's like, man, like, this might be what we have to do. So when I was in high school, my dad obviously went to Akron. One of his friends that played football in Akron, he was friends with in college. He had him, like, start to come train me. I'm doing, like, defensive line drills and stuff like that. That's where I kind of was like, okay, like, this might be what I want to do. And then the next following season. I wasn't really getting any looks too much in it. That was my sophomore year of high school. And the next year, I broke the school record in sacks. I think I had like 21 or something like that. So I was like, all right. My dad's like, I was right. This is what you're going to do, man. So that's kind of how I watch football for me.
3: How often did you and your little bro, when you were growing up, if at all, talk about playing pro sports, being professional athletes?
2: It's crazy. Like, we didn't talk about it, like, at all. Like, we always, obviously, like, okay, yeah, we want to play in the NBA and the NFL one day, but, like, it was never like a, if we never talked about days like this. You know what I'm saying? It was never like a one day we're going to be doing this and doing that. This is just kind of just, it felt like destiny. You know what I mean?
1: Yeah, well, it certainly feels like that. It's certainly working out for both of you guys so far. You mentioned how competitive you both are. Is there any competition now that you both are in it, now that you both are pursuing careers as professional athletes in terms of, you know, who is going to ultimately have the better career?
2: We haven't really talked about that, but I think we're all just trying to make our family proud at this point. I think, obviously, when we're back home probably for holidays or whatnot, we'll probably find something to compete at. But I think at this point, we're just trying to be the best versions of ourselves and continue to just make our family proud and take care of our families.
3: Well, you report to rookie training camp coming up July 25th. So let's get into Rams for a moment. You guys are one of the favorites to go to the Super Bowl right there in your backyard at SoFi. What was your first impression of head coach Sean McVay when you met him?
2: I think he's the smartest guy I've ever met when it comes to football, man. I think obviously the energy he brings is second to none. I'm a guy like, I mean, if you're going to bring it like that, bring it every day. And he's a guy that's going to bring the same exact energy each and every single day. And that's what I love about him, man. He's really down to earth, easy to talk to. We were in the sauna together a couple of times. We were just chopping up about stuff that had nothing to do with, you know, football and the Rams, but just really down to earth guy. And, you know, I'm excited to play for him.
1: L.A. is quite a bit different than Canton, Ohio, or Madison, Wisconsin. So when you decided to sign there with the Rams, are you excited about the Los Angeles of it all? Are you ready to go out to Hollywood, Daryl? Tell us about that.
2: Yeah, I'm obviously a Midwest guy. I've been in the Midwest my whole life. But, you know, sometimes you got to just go ahead and take that leap and go somewhere different. And when I got there in May, it definitely is different. Obviously, the weather, the culture there, everything around there is different than what I'm used to. But I'm excited for a change of pace.
3: When you stood next to Myles Garrett for the first time, or have you yet?
2: Yeah.
3: All right. So the last time I was calling a Browns game a few years ago, and I covered him at Texas A&M. Folks, I'm telling you, Daryl, you go ahead, because no one believes me. He's not human. I mean, you don't see something like that every day. So go ahead. The first time you stood next to him, what was it like?
2: The first time I stood next to him, it was his first day at the facility. He walked in the locker room with a full suit on. His arms, I kid you not, were bursting out of the suit jacket. And then we got there to practice a couple of days later, man, and just his movements and stuff. We're like, man, how are you doing? How are you moving like this? Obviously, it's that big and that heavy. It's like, man, he's definitely just a freak of nature. Only way to explain it.
1: Yeah, he certainly is that. I'm surprised you didn't ask him if he stood next to Aaron Donald yet there, Ian, trying to get a little inside
3: info. Hey, he's a rookie. I can't do that.
1: We're not
3: going
1: to do that to you, Rook. Don't worry. We're not going to do that to you.
3: Have you seen Aaron Donald yet, Daryl?
1: No, don't answer that question, Daryl. Don't answer that question. Who do you look up to, though, since we are talking about, you know, the best defensive players who have ever played the game? Is there anybody who you look up to, who you like in your game after?
2: Yeah, I mean, obviously, you know, being from Ohio, I watched Myles Garrett my whole entire childhood growing up and stuff like that. So be able to be in the room with him now and be able to learn from him every day, especially during this upcoming training camp, I'm super excited for. I was able to play with Nick Herbig, who played now for the Steelers. Yep. Played with him for a couple years, one of my best friends. So he's one of the guys I can kind of call on, like, you know, what can I do here? What can I do to get better at this? And what's it going to look like my rookie year? Because he just got re-signed for, you know, a big contract with the Steelers. So he's a guy, you know, kind of trying to model my game after a little bit. And I think Max Crosby, when it comes to, you know, in terms of, like, effort, I feel like he plays, you know, the hardest of anybody I've ever seen. Him and Will Anderson, I love to watch those guys. And not just watching how they're winning, but just how they're, you know, how hard they're playing and how play one looks like play 70. You know, that's something I like to try to model my game after for sure.
3: Well, as far as, by the way, you brought up Herbert, man, that dude was undersized coming out of Wisconsin, and a lot of people didn't think he'd make it, and look at him right now. I'll never forget talking to him about that, going, they have no idea what's coming to Pittsburgh. And L.A., you got a good one here, and you may have a steal here, and Daryl Peterson coming your way also, because that defense right now, if Aaron Donald does come out of retirement, we were talking about it last night. It's like the Avengers have lined up on that side.
2: Oh,
3: I mean, it is
2: crazy, man.
3: It's going to get nasty. All right,
1: you're on the Super Bowl favorite to start your career, Daryl. That's got to be insane.
2: Yeah, it's insane, man. I can't imagine. Obviously, being in SoFi too, that'll be sweet.
3: Well, let's end on a light note. Describe what, and for people, including my co-host here, Amber. And I told her last year, you need to go to the tornado room and just devour amongst like three people. You probably took it down by yourself. That tomahawk steak in Madison, Wisconsin. Describe the tornado room and that cut of meat that I just mentioned.
2: I think if you're going to go to Madison, you want steak. That's the best steak in Madison. Obviously, you hit the nail on the head. It's the biggest steak I think I've ever had. I'm not even the type of guy to take steak home, but I had to take a little bit home. It was a little too big for me. But then they give you like a bunch of hash browns, I think I will call it, and they put it on top of the steak, and you know, you get the onions and everything. It's just a whole experience. It's like a real, like, I don't know how to explain it other than like the best steak experience I think I've had. And I would think, you know, I've been to places, obviously LA, had steak in LA, had steak in Miami, all different type of places like that, but I don't think anything's better than Tornado Room Steakhouse in Madison, Wisconsin.
3: I'm telling you, it is absolutely divine. Well, look, congratulations to you. Congratulations to your little brother. The competition, I'm sure, is going to go all the way till, till you guys probably leave this earth. So, because I know that's how it is with my brothers.
2: Yeah,
3: ain't no doubt about it. Hey, look, go get them. Give them hell out there in L.A., man, and stay healthy. We greatly appreciate your time and sharing some stories about you and little bro. Thank you, buddy.
1: Thanks, Daryl.
2: I appreciate you guys. Thank you.
3: That's our pleasure. By the way, in case you were just tuning in, little bro, Darren Peterson, number 2 overall pick, Utah Jazz.
1: Yep.
3: There you go.
1: Coming up next here on Amber and Ian, could we see a king join Giannis in Miami? Giannis was officially introduced today as a member of my Miami Heat. We'll talk about it right here on ESPN Radio.
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2: Jeff Ward. In the NFL, the customer is king. In college football, the coach is king. It's so weird to me. Everything in the NFL is about you, the consumer. Okay, the NFL will give you the most entertaining product in the most user-friendly ways that it can. It lives and breathes to be in the media business. The messaging now is, and from college football coaches, and they get away with it, is it's about us, it's about us winning, it's about us getting in that tournament. The NFL would say, we don't give a flip what you say, coach. All we care about is the betting public, the fantasy public, and the viewing public. That's all that matters, because that's how we make money. This is why I've said the networks have to take control, and they should start by taking control of scheduling. There. This shouldn't even be a topic. Scheduling should be taken away from the college program. They don't have you in mind, which is weird to me.
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0: Giannis Antetokounmpo is now officially a member of my Miami Heat. Ooh, it sounds so sweet. It sounds so sweet. I'm never going to get used to it. I hope I don't have to ever get used to it. I hope the championships start flowing in Fitzsimmons, and I hope LeBron James joins him. But
1: you need shooters.
0: Before we get to anything, we owe
1: the look on your face, and on you went from just giddy and euphoric, you know, oh, Giannis. LeBron, you need shooters, son of a.
0: We'll figure that out. I have trust. But more importantly, right now, we owe somebody an apology.
1: We do. Is it?
0: Yeah.
1: This is on you.
0: It's not too late.
1: I did all the roasting, but you're the one that gave me the target.
0: I did. I'm glad I didn't do the dirty work. I just set you up to do the dirty work.
1: And I did.
0: But we had a list, our ESPN Radio Rank'em series, which we do every day as we are in the month of July leading towards training camps here in the NFL. And it's going to start gearing up real soon, the NFL
1: season. Rookies in Seattle report tomorrow, San Fran on Saturday. It's almost here.
0: Almost here, baby. And so we every day are doing a different type of list pertaining to the NFL. Today's list was teams that cannot afford to get off to a slow start.
1: Dumbest question. 32 of them.
0: As you can tell, did not like the list. He did not like the question.
1: He didn't either.
0: I did not care for it. I did not go off about it quite the way you protested.
1: Your line in our pre-show meeting was, well, there's 32 of them.
0: There is 32 teams that cannot afford to get off to a slow start. Nevertheless, this is it. So far, this is a really crappy apology. So we need to figure out a way to do this better. So I said on air that I believe the person who came up with these lists was Nuno, because that's the impression
1: the
0: that
1: Portuguese
0: I was under
1: prince.
0: The unsportsmanlike morning show producer. And apparently, Ian.
1: Not apparently.
0: Nuno came up with the list for last week, and the duties were split. And this particular list today that we are tasked with, the list this week, that was Shannon Penn, the producer of Freddie and Harry. So we, more like you, because you're the one who went off, but you. And then I, because I put Nuno's name on the streets, we owe Nuno an apology.
1: This is like vinegar on my palate.
0: Sorry, buddy.
1: Known Nuno for damn near 20 years. Nuno, we apologize. It's Amber's fault, but we apologize. She put the target out there. I hit it many a time. Five times, as a matter of fact. Shannon Penn, you're a fool. I mean, what kind of

0: question was that?
1: What five teams need to get off to a fast start more than any other?
0: 32, Shannon. So, Nuno, we apologize. So Shannon, you're a football fool.
2: Ian protested throughout the entire segment. If you missed that, check out the podcast on the ESPN app. But let's talk about Giannis, because he was officially introduced today as a member of the Miami Heat. Here is Giannis Antetokounmpo, the now Heat forward, at his debut press conference talking about playing alongside Bam.
3: I'm excited. You know, I had the opportunity to work with him on my trip to Vegas. He's funny. He's easy guy to be around. He's more quiet than what I expected him to be. And basketball-wise, I think, you know, when the two head of the snakes are very, very competitive, they work hard, they're very disciplined, I think everybody else is going to follow our lead. Defensively, we have to be good. We have no choice, you know, not to be good. I feel like as a team, as a whole, we are going to be good, but it starts from me and Bam. And I'm excited. I'm excited to compete with him. I'm excited to be on the same side with him after 10 years.
1: But that combo in the paint is going to get nasty. That's going to be tough to beat. But like I said, you do need shooters. And I think you even acknowledge that. As a diehard Heat fan and in your moment of glory right now with Giannis being official on his first presser, and he said all the right things. And I do love, for people just tuning in, you can educate them on his number change and why he switched. Because it's pure class, folks. It really is what Giannis did for Milwaukee and honor his parents. But, you know, the thing that the Miami Heat are missing right now to avoid the play-in, that was a shot. Just right there directed at Amber, is shooters. That's it. That's a couple shooters. And I mean, you get yourself a legit offense. Contender.
2: They obviously have to have somebody who can, I mean, Giannis can stump, but they do have to have somebody, obviously, who is just a shooter and can make people respect that fine. I do think, obviously, this team, as it's already constructed, you're talking about, you know, the best defensive team in the league sort of thing when you're just talking about Giannis and Bam and the pairing of those two. And so it's incredibly exciting. The Heat are not done yet. Pat Riley, the Heat president, was asked if LeBron James would be part of those plans in the future, as obviously they do have to add pieces to this team. Here's Pat Riley.
4: As far as the 24-year veteran, you know, that is something that would happen organically. I hope I'm not talking out of both sides of my mouth here, but you never know that you're ever going to win a title until you win one. But you'll never win one if you don't have the talent and the coaching to do it. You know, from that standpoint, you know, this is a team that we have right now, and I'm happy with it. And I think, you know, this is Spo's challenge, and I don't want to put any pressure on him, you know, but he knows what he wants. He knows what we have to do.
1: He knows what he wants. He knows what we have to do. Yeah, that's putting pressure on him. But you know what?
2: Spo's not under pressure. Universally considered the best, you know, second best coach in the league,
1: At worst, top three. He's one of the best head coaches in all of pro sports in North America, in my opinion. I mean, he is absolutely sensational. And, you know, putting pressure on him, man, every coach has pressure. Every single one of them. You know, but when you acquire a guy like Giannis, that's not pressure. You're rejoicing.
2: Yeah.
1: You know, and then if you can go get LeBron, if you are able to land him, you know, that's not pressure. That's a gift from the basketball gods.
2: Yeah. Yeah, that's exactly what that would be. That's what that would feel like. You referenced there that Giannis is changing his number now that he's headed to Miami. He said that he wanted to leave the number 34 behind in Milwaukee out of respect for the organization that drafted him. So he wants that number to be exclusive to the Milwaukee Bucks. He originally chose 34 because his mother was born in 1963. His dad was born in 1964. So that's where he came up with 34. Well, for Miami, because he wanted to go ahead and change his number, he decided that he would just add those two numbers together. So still a nod there to the original number of 34. So he will be wearing number 7 now in his Miami Heat jersey. I think that that's pretty cool. It's well thought out. Yep. It makes a lot of sense. I love the sentiment behind it.
1: Oh, yeah. Family, tip of the cap to Milwaukee. You want to hoist 34 in the rafters one day? Hey, you know, thanks for drafting me. We won a title. Had a blast. Still honoring the family, going to Miami with the 3-4 and the 7. I love every bit of it.
2: It's funny because sometimes we act like these athletes wouldn't want to go to a specific team because said specific team has their number retired and they wouldn't be able to use their number if they went to that team or whatever. Like, we have these conversations and athletes find ways. You know, I feel like they're not, I mean, they like their numbers, but here you are with Giannis saying, no, I'll have multiple numbers in my career and be just fine and make them all special. Coming up next here. On Amber and Ian, we're going to find out what is a big deal and what's not a big deal.
1: Sorry to know.
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1: Christine Lisi. In the lone game is Major League Baseball returned from its all-star break. The Mets 8-9 hitters, Brett Beatty, Francisco Alvarez, a combined 4-for-7, 3 solo home runs, 2 by Alvarez. New York beat Philadelphia 4-1 to end a 3-game slide. Phils and Mets have the night off tomorrow before resuming their weekend series on Saturday. Then the Dodgers come to the City of Brotherly Love for a 3-game set that starts Monday night, 8 Eastern on ESPN. If there's a team that could derail LA's shot at a three-peat, it's Philadelphia, believes ESPN MLB analyst Eduardo Perez.
2: If you look at the top three arms that the Phillies have, and my answer is the Phillies, is you got Wheeler, you got Lizardo, you got Christopher Sanchez. Those guys can beat any team at any given time. And in a short series, they're a team that can get the LA Dodgers.
1: Our Eduardo Perez. MLB will have its earliest opening day ever in 2027, March 24th. Just the one game televised that night on Netflix, the matchup to be determined. The fuller, more traditional opening day is the next day, March 25th. At the Heat's introductory news conference for new superstar Giannis Antetokounmpo, both team president Pat Riley and Giannis said they would welcome having LeBron James back in South Beach. The Heat, one of the leaders for James, along with the Cavaliers, 76ers, Warriors, and Timberwolves. During his appearance at FanFest in New York City, LeBron, with his first public comments since saying he'd leave the Lakers, indicated the wait for his NBA free agency decision might not be much longer. Jackson Suber has the lead at the Open Championship at 5-under in golf's final major of the year.
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4: 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We're rolling along here on Amber and Ian. 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LeBron watch, of course, a ton of World Cup as well. 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
5: Good American
4: already.
5: Right there.
4: So we also always on this show like to find out what is a big deal and what's not a big deal. We decide. We tell you. Let's do it.
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6: But is it a big deal or not a big deal with Amber and Ian?
4: And our producer tonight, Javon Cutler. Hello, Javon.
8: Hello, Amber. Start off with something you're familiar with, the Miami Heat. The NBA will not punish the Miami Heat's Bam Adebayo for striking former teammate Tyler Hero at a Las Vegas gym last Friday, a league spokesperson told ESPN's Shams Charania on Thursday. After discussing with the players involved and the NBPA, everyone would prefer to move on from this unfortunate circumstance, and no further action will be taken by the league, the NBA spokesperson said. Hero had told ESPN's Ramona Shelburne in a story published earlier this week that he wanted to move on from the incident. So big deal, not a big deal, Amber.
4: I guess it's not a big deal, although I'm a little surprised, Ian, that there is no punishment. Obviously, I'm elated about that as a Heat fan. I think that they were in a weird situation as a league, too, because it's not like it happened. It's not like it happened amongst teammates. It's not like it happened during a game.
5: AAU practice.
4: It's at an AAU practice. And yes, it was around Summer League, but those dudes weren't participating in Summer League. They were just hanging out there. So I think that there was some complexities there. I don't really know. I mean, the PA, I think, could have taken issue with it had the NBA actually tried to do something about this. So I guess this all gets quietly swept under to the rug. All of this started because some dude was DMing Tyler Hero. And that guy, he went on the Levitard show yesterday, Ian, with a mask on because he's...
5: Oh, no.
4: Yes. And he revealed that the first thing he had said to Tyler, he's been, I guess, heckling him and he's been in his DMs. And he told Tyler he needs to retire. Tyler's like 26 years old. He told him, you know, he needs to retire already and called him some names and whatever. And then Tyler finally started responding. And that's how he gets in this hot water where he gets baited into saying some stuff about Bam. The dude, of course, screenshots it, puts it out for the world to see because he's a troll. The rest is history. Tyler gets punched in the face. So there you go. But I obviously we know I have to rock. I rock with Bam because, you know, Tyler's no longer on the Heat. He's now a Milwaukee Bucks.
5: This is as far from a big deal as you can get because you just mentioned it. The NFLPA would have swarmed like bees to honey if the NBA had done anything. I just wish we had video of Bam clocking him.
4: I'm sure that there does exist video. Like, there's not a ballroom in Vegas that doesn't have cameras. They have done a very good job making sure that video does not get out. Because there ain't no way there's not video.
5: I guess.
4: Hotel.
5: Yeah, good point. That's a very good point, by the way.
4: These summer league and AAU practices and everything, they happen in these ballrooms of these huge hotels that they turn the ballrooms into basketball courts. So I believe that's where this was. There ain't no chance that there is an inch of a Las Vegas hotel without a damn camera. What they have done is an unbelievable job stopping TMZ from getting that video. That's what's happened.
5: By the way, if anybody can get it,
4: send it to Ian.
5: It's those dudes. No, TMZ. Oh. It's those guys. I mean,
4: right, well, we know that.
5: If anybody
4: I'm sure
5: can,
4: they tried.
5: But yeah, that, to me, this is not a big deal.
8: Yeah, I'm surprised TMZ hasn't gotten footage yet. They're the kings of getting footage of anything, it feels like.
4: Kings.
8: Moving on to soccer news. Lionel Messi has a message for Argentina's detractors. Nothing was handed to us. The Argentina superstar responded to critics who have been bashing the reigning World Cup champs for perceptions of beneficial officiating and favoritism by the soccer establishment. He said the team's ability to overturn late game deficits, most recently the semifinal victory over England, is the result of championship pedigree and nothing more. So, Ian, big deal, not a big deal about Messi's message for the detractors.
5: I'm going to go big deal because he's hacked off. He doesn't talk a lot, and he damn sure, when he does speak, he's not going to draw any attention. I mean, it's cliche after cliche, and it's stock answer after stock answer.
4: No matter what language he speaks in, Lionel Messi gives
5: that
4: you nothing.
5: That is about as aggressive as I have ever heard Messi. He referenced, you know, the call against the Swiss that a lot of people are saying that was orchestrated by, you know, FIFA to make sure Argentina advanced. Yeah, he's hacked off, and watch out on Sunday. I can't wait for this game. I really can't. So that to me is a big deal because remember that moment where Bellingham from England said something and smarted off to Messi and Messi had this look on his face and he just goes, okay. And Bellingham kind of turned around and walked away like laughing. What happened after that? Not one but two assists within 5 minutes.
4: Mm-hmm.
5: England's going home, playing on Saturday in the consolation. Argentina's going for back-to-back. Yeah, so you hack off Messi, it's a big deal.
4: Yeah, I would say that the reason, though, I don't actually think it's a big deal is I don't completely think that it's truthful what he's saying. Now, I don't think it's fixed like some people do. Some people feel like they wanted Argentina in the final. Fine. What I had heard was they were going to fix it for France and Argentina in the final. Clearly that didn't happen. I'm not sitting here and saying that it's fixed. Not that FIFA, not that everything with FIFA is above board, but, I do think Argentina, it is part of their game. How they get the calls from the officials. They work the officials. It is quite literally part of their game. It's what they do. And if anybody ever does anything to Messi, you have an entire team around swarming these officials, trying to get the calls, and they put it all in their heads, and it's all part of it. And it's just how they conduct themselves. And so, yes, they do get a friendly whistle. Argentina typically does. It's a strategy involved. So I don't think that it's necessarily that they're getting unfair treatment per se, but it is by design. They are attempting to do that by working the officials. And so I don't think Messi's being completely transparent there. I don't blame him. Because it's all part of the game.
5: Don't disagree.
8: And speaking of football, this is going to have a bit of a twist to it, but conversations around officiating for the WNBA and Caitlin Clark have now expanded to include NBA Commissioner Adam Silver. Silver said Thursday that Clark has become a political football amid debates about officiating and physical play in the WNBA, spurred by a recent play involving the star guard and Phoenix Mercury forward Alyssa Thomas. Silver said, ultimately, the issues around Caitlin Clark are not largely about officiating, and that particular incident is not about whether a foul should have been called at the time in the game or whether that was ultimately a flagrant on review. So, Amber, big deal, not a big deal about Adam Silver stepping in with Caitlin Clark.
4: Well, listen, Adam Silver is not wrong that the things that surround Caitlin Clark and the things that certainly surrounded that situation with Alyssa that there are things beyond just the officiating, right? That is not just about that actual specific incident or that specific call in a vacuum. That being said, it is in part about that. Right, Ian? Like, there's a broader conversation we can have here and we can have about why the emotions run high and the perception of Caitlin Clark, the treatment of Caitlin Clark, whatever it is, you know, how we perceive maybe whether we have enough history with the game and accepting the game as it is and realizing how tough it's always been played, the racial component, all of those things. We can have those conversations. But there is also a conversation about officiating. And listen, Adam, that ain't just exclusive to the WNBA. That's an NBA thing every year as well. Let's be honest about that.
5: You beat me to it. Amen, Amber. But, I mean, like the ref telling, you know, everybody on the Fever, well, no, Caitlin initiated the contact. And I love how, you know, her coach, Stephanie White, came in and goes, well, she, I guess every time she initiates contact, you can tell that Stephanie's getting pissed. Mm-hmm. I mean, and frustrated. And I love the how her head coach, her teammates are all coming to her defense. Because... It's, I don't understand it. She's increased salaries. She's got more eyeballs and ears on your sport, your game, your league. And so many of these other women who've been in the league for a while are just envious. I thought it would have gone away after her rookie year. And it's just escalated for some reason, Amber. And I that's the part I don't get.
4: Yeah.
5: She's not a rookie anymore.
4: Right. Yeah. You're right. It's not like she hasn't, we thought that it would sort of settle. Like she'd settle into the league and it would settle. And for some reason that certainly has not happened yet. Javon, anything else?
8: Yeah. One more story real quick. This one, not sports related, thought it was pretty interesting, but a North Carolina woman said a bout of insomnia led to her winning a $150,000 prize while fiddling around with online lottery games. Mooresville resident Sue Rowley told North Carolina Education Lottery officials she was having trouble sleeping on the night of July 8th, so she got out her phone and started playing some digital lottery games. She fiddled around, placed a $30 bet on the Tumbling Treasures game, and earned $150,000.
4: Oh,
8: so,
4: God.
8: Ian, big deal? Not a big deal.
5: Massive deal. $150,000 deal. Insomnia led you to... I'm not sleeping tonight. That's it. I'm staying up all night.
4: No kidding.
5: Espressos.
4: Insomnia was good for
5: espressos
4: her.
5: Espressos are about to hit. Highballs.
4: Sleeping
5: on. Let's go. Come on.
4: My goodness.
5: Dear, that's a way... Like, have you ever like gone and played the lottery or you fired in? It's a true story, by the way. As a matter of fact, I'll give it to you on the other side. How I paid for my wife's engagement ring coming up right here on ESPN Radio.
4: Wow. Tease.
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0: Touchdown! Patrick Mahomes. Uh-huh. He tore his ACL. The Kansas City Chiefs didn't make the playoffs. So
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0: So you had quite the tease right before we hit the break, Ian Fitzsimmons. You're listening to Amber and Ian. We're presented to you by Progressive Insurance. We were telling the story, or Jovan, our producer tonight, was telling the story of a woman who had insomnia, and so she couldn't sleep. She started playing on her phone, which, by the way, is the worst thing you can do when you can't sleep, is picking up your device. Nevertheless, she's playing on her phone, and I guess she was playing online lottery games. I'm not even sure I knew that was a thing. And she bet, is it bet when it's lottery? I don't know. She paid $30 for a lotto, and she won like $150,000 in return for not being able
1: to sleep.
0: That's
1: the way to go. Sleep deprived. You know, you really don't, maybe not even remember it. And the next thing you know, you wake up like, oh, here's 150 grand. Bam. Right there in your account.
0: Pretty nice.
1: True story. So I'm in Columbus, Ohio, doing the show with Herbie, and about to propose. And I'm saving up money for the ring. I'm not making a lot of money back then. I mean, this is 25 years ago, or, you know, whatever it is. And so, you know, you're saving, you're putting away for the engagement ring. I mean, I know the ring she wants. I've already been to DeBull with her, here in Dallas, Texas. And she's like looking and going, wow, look at that one. It's like this infinity symbol, right?
0: Oh, I love the infinity symbol. I used to want that when I was younger.
1: So she's like, well, look at that one right there. And I'm like, oh, look at the price tag on that one right there. So one night, you know, we're all out. All the boys go out. This is back in my hard charging days. And get back to my roommate at the time was a guy named Joe Ayers, solid American, good citizen. And get on his computer, go log on, and I fire in. And I don't even remember it, a 10-game parlay in the NFL. Don't even remember doing it. $10 to win $12,582. Yes, wow. That exact amount. $12,582. Hung over as hell on the couch. The early window is done, right? I don't even remember placing this bet. Ayers goes in to check his account, and mine is still up. And he goes, screams, Fetty! Now, the afternoon games are almost over at this point, right? Because he's looking at the night game. And I went, what? What's the score in that Denver game? 42-27? Why? Do you remember getting on here and placing a wager last night? Nope. You have one game left in a 10-game parlay to hit. I went, well, what is it? The over in the Broncos game. hangover gone, running around. I mean, doing sprints all over the house. 12582 showed up in a funky check about a week and a half later. There you go.
0: And 12582. You got her the ring she wanted, and she still has it.
1: Yeah. Well, yeah.
0: To this day.
1: Yeah, there you go.
0: Well, it's because some people trade up, you know.
1: That's
0: a move a lot of couples make, which is a smart move. If you get married when you're younger, because, you know, then you don't have to, the engagement ring doesn't necessarily have to be the same engagement ring you wore forever. So you don't necessarily need to make the dude go broke when you're young, you know, and then 25 years later, he's got money. Why not upgrade that puppy? I've heard that before. I haven't done that in my life.
1: But just going to that woman who won 150. Yeah, I mean, strange things happen at night when you wager. There you go.
0: That has never happened to me. I played the lotto. I like playing the lotto. I like doing scratch-offs with my kid. He gets a kick out of it, so we'll buy scratch-offs together.
1: And
0: I'm excited when I get back like a couple bucks. if I hit
1: 10.
0: A few bucks. It's like, all right, I didn't spend quite as much money on these tickets as I thought I did. So I get excited with that. But
1: it also goes to show you know, you don't have to be a great handicapper to win a boatload of cash. Sometimes luck is a hell of a lot better than being good.
0: Luck is very, very important to have on your side. So there you have it. We've covered a lot of ground tonight, by the way. If you missed any of it, check out the podcast. It's been a very interesting show and a very interesting thing is happening in our country. And did you
1: please make this happen?
0: Daylight savings time. Now, I feel like we've had this conversation numerous times, but this time it feels like maybe it's actually going to happen, where daylight savings time is actually potentially on the way out, is one step closer, because the House passed the Sunshine Protection Act this week. Overwhelmingly, by the way, the House voted in favor of this bill, 308 votes to 117. If you're keeping score, that is definitely across party lines. They agreed largely on something
1: here. Breaking news.
0: People agreed the daylight saving time sucks. That's pretty much where we're at least in the House. Now, the president signed off on this thing. Everybody calm down. I know I just said a politician sort of. Everybody relax. And now it goes to the Senate. And so they're going to vote on.
1: Don't screw this up. Please, Senate, don't screw this up.
0: And we'll see. If the Senate passes the bill, then it seems very likely that the president would sign it into law. And so it would be that there would be no more daylight savings time. We did try this many years ago in the 60s or 70s.
1: 1974.
0: And it lasted like a year. And then everybody cried and went back to wanting daylight savings time, which I'm very confused about, but I wasn't alive back then.
1: And I can't remember if it was Javon or Jake that brought up, looked it up in the history of it. Like in the South and the West, in the Midwest, we would all benefit from not falling back and springing forward and all that crap. But is it like in the Northeast where everyone complained?
2: The Northeast would potentially at the highest point of winter would have sunrises at like 8:30 in the morning, 8:45 in the morning or something like that.
0: All right.
1: Well, that's your problem.
0: I mean, it's not that big of a deal. I mean, it's not fun, I guess. But so wouldn't the sun then be up later, though, in the evening? As opposed to it setting at 4 p.m. up there?
1: Yeah.
0: Isn't that how it works? So you get a little bit... In the fall, on the backside?
1: That damn thing. Winters. When I lived in Connecticut, it got dark. I'm talking like jet black at like 4:30 in the afternoon.
0: That's what everyone in the Northeast tells me. I'll like talk to friends on the phone that are in New York and they're like, it's already dark. It's like 3:30. I'm like, what do you mean it's already dark? It's not dark here in Florida for another 5 hours. What are you talking about? It's very weird.
1: You're a fan of this. I'm a fan of this. Javon?
3: Not a fan.
0: Not a fan.
1: Why?
0: So do you want us to change our clocks all the time, or do you just like standard time better?
3: I'm just, I guess, just used to changing my clocks all the time, so it doesn't bother me as much. So I'm just a kind of creature of habit, so I just feel like it'd be kind of weird not to change my clock when appropriate. So for me, it's just more of a habit thing, I guess, at this point in my stage.
1: What kind of habit can you have when it's only twice, it's 363 other days?
0: We lose an hour of sleep. It's awful.
2: I also don't remember the last time I physically changed my clock when the clock switched.
0: Well, that's true. That's true. Now that everything's digital, it's a little bit easier. That's true. Oh, Ian's showing us his fancy analog watch right now that he still has to change. But you're right. All the digital clocks, they do automatically change. What's that? A rolly on wrist, Ian? I'm just kidding. I have no idea what's on your wrist, but
1: Swiss.
0: What I do know. Oh, nice. That there are two states that do not change their clocks currently. Arizona and Hawaii, and they operate
1: on Indiana. Doesn't South Bend not move also?
0: I don't know the answer to that. I know it's Arizona and Hawaii. They observe standard time all year long. So this would mean that the rest of the states would observe daylight savings time all year long. So I guess they would always be on a different time than us in that, or like an extra different time?
1: Now, don't make my head hurt. I have no idea. All I know is I am tired of falling back and I'm tired of springing forward, and let's just go ahead and lock this bad boy in. Bam, done. Men and women in the Senate, make this happen.
0: I love this. I am down here in Florida, so I don't know. I don't understand long, dark winters, whatever, but I love this idea. 19 states have already passed legislation to make daylight savings time permanent. Should Congress allow the move? State lawmakers in a handful of other states are still considering legislation that would maybe make standard time permanent. So the states could choose whether they want to have daylight savings time or whether they want to have standard time.
1: We can't get five people to agree, much less 50. Are you kidding me?
0: Winter sunsets in much of the U.S. would occur after 5 p.m., which would be a huge improvement, they say, than the sunsets that currently occur at 4 o'clock. But the sunrises, though, would happen largely after 8
1: a.m. My brother lived in Sitka, Alaska, where it was like dark, like, you know,
0: 6 months out of the year.
1: 24, he can deal with this. Get this done.
0: Coming up next, Game Night is headed your way with Q Myers and Mio O'Brien. 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
22: I like those picks. 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
23: you,
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23: Thank you.
22: Yeah, don't say that ever again, please. 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
23: call
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23: me
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22: stop it.
23: Call me Daddy
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23: Ward. That's a good one for him.
22: Don't ever say that again.
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23: Nope, just came off the top of my head.
22: Yeah.
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24: Tia O'Brien, the second half of the Major League Baseball season kicked off tonight in Philadelphia. The Mets take down the hometown Phils 4-1. Francisco Alvarez with two homers to power the Metropolitans as Christian Scott picked up the win. Phillies trail the Braves by 2.5 games in the NL East standings. Speaking of road warriors in the WNBA, the Portland Fire hold off a late push from the Washington Mystics in our nation's capital, 75-56. Three players in double figures for Portland, Carla Late, Sarah Williams, and Sarah Ashley Barker. Shakira Austin led all scorers with 19. The Liberty and the Wings game tonight postponed to Monday after New York's charter plane never took off due to mechanical issues. Across the pond at Royal Birkdale, Tampa native Jackson Suber atop the leaderboard at the Open Championship. The Ole Miss grad shot a 5-under-65 in his first ever start at the Open. Bryson DeChambeau and Cameron Young tied for fourth at 3-under. Scotty Scheffler and Colin Morikawa among the group 3 strokes back at 2-under. At the Thomas Mack Center at NBA Summer League, number 3 overall pick Cam Boozer bowling again. He has 22-7. The Grizz in front of the Hawks 90-57. The Raptors lead the Heat 64-59. Fellow top 4 overall pick Caleb Wilson, another great performance, 21 points and 8 boards in the Bulls 105-82 loss to the Los Angeles Lakers. For more scores and analysis, be sure to check out ESPN.com and that all-new ESPN app. No update on LeBron James. We still don't know where he's headed, but we will discuss the very latest as far as an honor he's received. That's next here on Game Night on ESPN Radio with Q Myers and yours truly.
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2: We have heard within over the last 2 weeks, he's definitely going back to Cleveland. He's definitely going to the 76ers. He's definitely going to Golden State. LeBron is keeping people guessing. That's what he is really good at. And I'm sure LeBron knows what he wants to do. And I'm sure one of the things he wants to do is create as much drama and anticipation as possible. But you're getting to the point where people are going to stop caring soon. Like fans anyway, not right. The teams. But fans right. Are going to be like, man, it's almost football. Bro, you got a week left. All right?
3: Right.
2: Because
3: training camp's right around the corner, brother.
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3: yeah,
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3: 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We don't have a decision on LeBron James yet. We don't know where he's playing in 2026. He is playing. We just don't know where. And we do know about a new honor that he just received. We'll get to all things LeBron in a hot minute. But alongside Mia O'Brien, I'm Q Myers. We got to get into this.
1: I made you look. Game Night. Made you look.
3: All right. I know we're looking for LeBron, Mia, but we're not seeing him yet. What are you seeing? What caught your attention? What made you look?
4: Q, I do not want to critique the airline industry, much like officials in the game of basketball, the game of football, the game of hockey. I could keep going. They have one of the most difficult jobs in the world, especially those air marshals, those traffic control operators. You remember last year, all those canceled flights. I don't want to ride the airline industry.
3: I feel a big butt coming on.
4: But
3: there it is.
4: This is now the second time, Q, in as many weeks that we have had a professional sports team's charter flight delayed more than 24 hours. And tonight it results in the postponement of the Liberty Wings top 10 showdown in the WNBA in Dallas. The Liberty tried to leave last night from LaGuardia. They were stranded on the tarmac for 12 plus hours, tried to give it a go again this morning, just like the Boston Red Sox in Chicago. Another major airport last week. I'm not talking about getting stuck with your charter flight, with all due respect to my friends in Iowa City or Spokane, Washington or Sioux Falls, South Dakota, although we appreciate the Game Night listeners in each of those locales. I am talking about New York, Chicago, two top three
3: right
4: markets according to the Nielsen Media rankings, two of the largest three cities in America. We can't get them on another flight. We can't find another plane. What are we doing? I mean, the fact that last week's Red Sox-Mets game gets delayed 30 minutes was already, in my opinion, very odd, very out of the ordinary. And now we have a game postponed entirely until Monday night.
3: Yeah, it makes no sense to me, Mia. I think you hit it on the head. Look, there is no reason, in my opinion, that you're ever stranded on the tarmac for 12 hours. Never, right? I've been stranded on a tarmac once, and it wasn't no 12 hours. It might have been an hour and a half on the way to Canton, Ohio to go to the Pro Football Hall of Fame. And even at that point, I want to say I was so uncomfortable and was so ready to get off that plane. You couldn't have kept me around. If you had tried to keep me there for 12 hours, I might have jumped through the window myself. Like, I was already getting anxious. So there's no reason, in my opinion, that anyone, especially when it's a chartered flight, should ever be stranded 12 hours.
4: Good thing that we got the WNBA team's chartered flights, because at the very least, I did see a couple of the players posted Instagrams that they were served a meal, which I guess
3: that's the least they could do.
4: Who knows what happens if this was a commercial flight, but I digress. I mean, maybe it takes off then. But also at this juncture, why not reroute them? We see it in the NFL. Right. We've seen it time and time again where if there's mechanical issues in the NFL, they just find two other planes and find a way, or they say to the support staff, okay, who's essential, who's not essential? We may send the rest of you tomorrow morning, but the team's got to get out there. And I'm just surprised that we had this now in Major League Baseball last week and now the WNBA this week.
3: Yeah, it's a surprise to me as well. And yeah, at least like you said, they got a dinner. That's the least they could do, is get a dinner out of it. Could you imagine someone walking up and down the aisle, you want some peanuts? Want some pizza? You want a drink? Want a beverage? I mean, you got to have your credit card, though. You know, we don't take cash. You know, you don't take cash.
4: Ring that bell. Ring that bell.
3: You got a drink ticket? You got a drink ticket?
4: Because you know, if you're stuck in commercial on the tarmac, which maybe there's some listeners out there that feel that way. If you want to hit us up, feel free. 888-SAY-ESPN. That's 888-729-3776. If you have a tarmac experience worse than Q's, I think my max is 2 hours.
3: Yeah,
4: but then they sent us back inside to the terminal for another two.
3: I'm good. Mine was very minor, and it should ever always be minor when you're stuck on the tarmac. That's what caught Mia's attention. That's what made her look. What caught my attention is something that I saw Shams Charania tweet out early today. And the fact is, the NBA will not punish the Heat's Bam Adebayo for striking his former teammate Tyler Hero at Las Vegas gym last Friday. And all I could think when I read that was good. Why would they punish him for getting in a fight? People get in a fight all the time, right? I mean, look, a man wants to talk bad about you online, you see him in the street, it's on site. It wasn't like he whooped him and he put him in the hospital or something. He peppered him one time. Why would the NBA get in the way and punish him anyway? Bam, you cannot get into a fight. The man's name is Bam. He probably is going to get in a lot of fights. Right? What are we talking about? When I heard that their NBA was looking into it, I thought, huh? For what? It's the off season. They didn't get in a fight on the court, right? At least not on the NBA court. It literally was in Vegas. No harm, no foul, as far as I'm concerned. They said after discussing with the players involved and the NBPA, everyone would prefer to move on from this unfortunate circumstance. You think?
4: It would have been insult to injury, Q, if you don't mind me saying. I also think they're looking out for Tyler Hero and his PR campaign because I'm not sure Tyler Hero wants to relive the bam that he took in Las Vegas. The lone punch thrown.
3: I was about to say, it wasn't
4: in
3: a
4: the
3: whooping.
4: Main event last week.
3: He literally got punched once. Like, who cares? Move on. It happens all the time. Go visit any court in America that doesn't have an official or doesn't have this, that, and the third, someone's going to get hit. That's the nature of the game. So no punishment coming Bam Adebayo's way. I say good. It's game night here on ESPN Radio, the all-new ESPN app, SiriusXM Channel 80, and tune in.
0: I proclaim this the summer of LeBron James.
5: Everyone was paying attention to LeBron in New York today, where he taped the Mind the Game podcast with Tyrese Halliburton. He wouldn't give us where he'll play next year.
6: There's been no information coming from LeBron or Rich Paul about what he's thinking, and not so much about what he's picking, but what is important to him.
7: LeBron is keeping people guessing. That's what he is really good at.
3: Yes, yes, yes. The summer of LeBron rolls on. Everyone's talking about it. Is he going home to Cleveland? Is he ending up in Miami? Could he decide Philadelphia as a spot, or will he go out west and head to the Golden State? I mean, obviously he was out west with the Lakers, but where is he going to end up? That's the question that everyone's asking. He was a co-host at the Mind the Game podcast. Tyrese Halliburton off top asked him straight up about it, and he basically shut it down. We already talked about this. And it's so funny, when I saw that, I sent the tweet out. That's the only question everyone cares about. There's nothing that LeBron can say at this stage of the game. Like, they started talking about the Knicks. I could talk about the Knicks. You could talk about the Knicks. All we want to hear from LeBron is, hey, dog, where are you playing in 2026?
4: Has he made up his mind?
3: Of course not. I mean, in his mind, yes.
4: You hesitated there.
3: Yeah, no,
4: do you
3: think
4: believe
3: he has.
4: LeBron has made his decision?
3: Yeah, I just don't think he's willing to say it out loud right now. But yeah, I do think he has already decided that he's going to return to Cleveland. Like, I've been 10 toes down with that. When he makes his decision, I will not be surprised when he says, I'm gonna go home to Cleveland and finish it where it all started.
4: Given your roots in the Bay Area, then, what do you make of this late smoke where Golden State, it feels like, has suddenly re-entered the picture?
3: I mean, that's cool, right? I mean, that's cool for those guys. You know, Steph and LeBron, they've always flirted with each other from a distance. So I get it. And if it's not about winning a championship, then sure, that's a possibility. But as a Warrior fan, I don't see the makeup of Steph Curry, LeBron James, Draymond Green, a couple young guys that are really good. Don't get me wrong. The young players that they've drafted the last 2 years are really good. And Jimmy Butler, that's coming back at some point off a torn ACL, I don't see that as a makeup of a championship out west. That's a very tough conference to get through. You got to get through the likes of OKC. You got to get through the likes of San Antonio. Hell, the Lakers, I think, are going to be pretty tough. You got Minnesota's going to be tough. Oh, there's this team named Denver. It's got this guy named Joker. It's pretty good. Like, the list goes on. It's a gauntlet out west. So I don't see how that crew that I rattled off for a Warriors lineup is a championship team when, oh, by the way, Mia, you're counting on a bunch of older dudes to be young and healthy.
4: Don't forget Kevin Love, also rumored to be joining LeBron James,
3: hey,
4: wherever that is.
3: Kevin Love couldn't join me at the bar.
4: He couldn't hang.
3: No.
4: He couldn't hang, that's
3: no,
4: for sure.
3: No, he can't hang with me at the bar, let alone on the court.
4: He could keep up with the AARP squad, though, out there in Golden State that they're forming in the Bay Area if LeBron is to truly head out west once more. But, I mean, to your point, it sure as heck sounds like when he bid adieu to the Los Angeles Lakers, that was goodbye to California dreaming entirely. At least right. that's the sentiment that I got. I do think the comments made at Giannis Antetokounmpo's introductory presser today, Q, that merits a discussion because there were hints dropped at another plane being landed in South Florida for the Heat.
3: Well, that's a good tease, is what we call that in this business. She's Mia O'Brien. I'm Q Myers. Giannis in Miami. Could LeBron be next? It's next on Game Night on ESPN Radio on the all-new ESPN app.
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0: well. This was not the package that was offered back in February.
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3: massive trade. Giannis,
4: the job for the Heat isn't done, but that's a pretty strong duo to start with.
5: Giannis, he touched down in Miami. He got introduced. Bam Adebayo, he's still hanging out in Vegas, but we know he's a member of the Miami Heat. Could LeBron James join him in South Beach? It's game night here on ESPN Radio, the all-new ESPN app, SiriusXM Channel 80, and TuneIn. 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We are living that glamorous lifestyle. Mia O'Brien is along for the ride. I'm Q Myers. And Mia, we don't know where LeBron's playing, but we do know the honor that he did receive earlier this evening. He is the Times 100 Male Athlete of the Century. How about that?
6: I'm glad you said century, because I feel like we spent much of the last week, as LeBron's latest decision continues to loom, discussing that last season was his first non-All-NBA campaign in 21 seasons. And so I was going to say Time Athlete of the Year. Maybe want to like pump the brakes there a little bit. I understand that it's more than basketball, but yes, for the century, most deserving. And of course, a big reason why it's a century and a 22-year career for LeBron James that has earned him that honor is because a couple of those seasons came in South Beach and two championships won by he and the old Big Three with the Heat. Could a new Big Three be forming, Q?
5: Well, it could be. I guess it could be. I mean, if you're starting to read the tea leaves, if you're starting to listen to everyone that's telling you where the landing spot for LeBron would be, a lot of talk about Cleveland. There's some talk about Philadelphia. We've talked about the Golden State Warriors, but Miami, a place where he's been before, could be a landing spot. And especially when you have the Heat president, Pat Riley, when Giannis is being introduced, speak on LeBron like this.
7: As far as the 24-year veteran, you know, that is something that would happen organically. I hope I'm not talking out of both sides of my mouth here, but you never know that you're ever going to win a title until you win one. But you'll never win one if you don't have the talent and the coaching to do it. You know, from that standpoint, you know, this is a team that we have right now, and I'm happy with it. And I think, you know, this is Spo's challenge, and I don't want to put any pressure on him, you know, but he knows what he wants. He knows what we have to do.
6: So Pat Riley had already pushed all of the literal and proverbial chips to the middle of the table. This right. is him letting the rest of the league know that whether or not he lands LeBron James' services for a second tenure or not, this is on Eric Spoelstra to recognize the Miami Heat are in their championship window. And so he is talking out of both sides of his mouth, but it's not in the same vein, Q, as our friend Mr. Analytics Kenny Atkinson last Sunday on the Summer League broadcast when he sounded borderline giddy. We were having fun on primetime here on ESPN Radio, Mark Zeno and I. I could not believe with my own two ears what I was hearing, Q Myers, of Kenny Atkinson just saying, yeah, you know, we got a good roster, but we might be adding more. We might be adding more. Like, literally, like a schoolgirl with joy. This is Pat Riley, who's obviously been in the game and, you know, has a couple more pelts on the wall than Kenny, with all due respect to Mr. Atkinson. This is him talking out of both sides of his mouth to say one way or another, we will be competing for an Eastern Conference title in 2026, 2027.
5: Yeah, you know, the funny thing about Pat Riley saying what he said, it almost felt like he was saying, look, I've done my job. Now it's on you, Spo, right? It's on you to go ahead and I got you the talent.
6: I ain't
5: here.
6: Getting any younger.
5: Right, exactly. Because remember, before he landed Giannis there, and I do think that that's a heck of a pickup, him and Bam, that's nice. I don't think that that's championship material. Like, I spent plenty of time talking about the Warriors, and if they land LeBron, what is that? I still think they need some pieces, even if they land LeBron, right? It's been proven that you need to have a quality bench as well. You got to have some depth there if you're going to have the big three like that. So we'll see what they have to offer if, in fact, they are able to land LeBron. But it just sounded like, listening to Pat Riley, he almost said, I've done my job. Everyone was talking bad about me, that maybe I lost my fastball. I got the big fella here. Now it's on y'all to go make it work.
6: And I think he's suggesting that LeBron James would be the icing on top. Mm-hmm. He is saying that we are never done. We are never out of the business. I don't know if there's a good way to talk out of both sides of your mouth, but if there is, I think Pat Riley's doing exactly that. Speaking of keeping us guessing and trying to decipher what exactly someone is saying, here's Brian Windhorst on NBA Today. Why the Heat make a lot of sense for LeBron James.
8: If you look at Cleveland, for example, the team that the Cavs currently have is reminiscent of the Lakers team he's leaving.

0: The Lakers team he left had Austin Reeves and Luka Doncic. Well, the Cavs have James Harden and Donovan Mitchell. The Sixers have a number of ball handlers. The ball handling role is wide open in Miami. The history is there in Miami. The star power is there in Miami. I'm going to be honest with you. 2-3 weeks ago when LeBron announced he was leaving the Lakers, I know that Miami was ranked up there, but I didn't really see it. As I've watched this and had conversations over the last few weeks, Miami continues to make more and more sense to me. I can't guess where LeBron's head is. I can't guess where, where he feels the best fit or what he's prioritizing. But the more you talk about this with NBA teams, even the teams that are recruiting LeBron, the team they see that is the basketball fit is Miami.
1: Brian Windhorst on NBA Today talking about Miami and why they make sense. And yeah, I think the more that we talk about it and the more that we throw a team out there, I feel like we can make an argument for each one of these teams on why they make the most sense.
2: Yes, and I think that's where we're just talking in circles and
1: right.
2: Still waiting for a decision. And certainly we thought at Fan Fest today, at Fanatics Fest, excuse me, we certainly, the Fanatics Fan, is that a Fanatics Fan Fest? Are they trying to make us say that three times fast, Gil?
1: They're trying to make us say multiple F words on the radio, and I don't know if I'm okay with that.
2: Hey, yo. Well, either way, ring the bell. Well done. Well done up in Bristol HQ. I thought today made sense. But the way that LeBron James sidestepped Tyrese Halliburton's questions, the way that his management continues to sidestep at every turn and discuss the process, I mean, quite frankly, Q, like, I would not be surprised. Midnight Eastern tonight, do we get a backdoor news dump? Or is this going to be a 5 o'clock on Friday? Because as our friend Emmett Golden noted last night on Game Night here on ESPN Radio, there is certainly a point to be made that once NFL training camps open next week in earnest, LeBron's no longer the focal point of the sports world.
1: So that's why we'll get the decision on Monday morning.
2: Monday morning?
1: Monday morning we'll get the decision once the World Cup is over.
2: Oh.
1: Once the World Cup is over and all eyes are – it's that window, right? It's that, who's that looking in my window? You know what I mean? Like, that's what it is. World Cup's over. All right. Everyone had time to celebrate, appreciate what it was. Summer League is over. Not that that stands up to World Cup, but that's done. And training camp is about a week away. So what is there? There's a window for me to soak in how great I am and how the team that I'm going to is, I'm going to be the difference maker. That's why we find out on Monday morning. That's my best educated guess for those reasons. But, you know, even with that being said, I look at LeBron and I know that he's a great player and I know what he was able to do with the Lakers, especially in the playoffs when Luka wasn't there and he was dragging them through the first round. Fantastic. But again, you're counting on a guy at his age to stay healthy for the majority of the season. And we remember how he started the season last year, or did we all forget that he was on the bench and he didn't even start the regular season because he had sciatica?
2: Well,
1: and then all of a sudden he was able to get into action when the Lakers started winning. He was like, hey, you know what? I don't feel that bad after all. I'm actually good.
2: My question is also, Giannis Antetokounmpo played a career low 36 games last year.
1: Yep.
2: And while he had never played fewer than 61 games in a season, if you're the Miami Heat, are you really okay with not one, but two? And I'm not going to call Giannis aging.
1: Right.
2: LeBron James, I will. He is past the age of 40, so therefore I will say that he is on the back nine. Giannis, I'm not going to go there.
1: Right.
2: But you're really going to be okay with those two players with significant, somewhat injuries that they have now returned from in the last 18 months,
1: well,
2: being at the forefront of your team?
1: That's the thing, Mia. I mean, the playoffs and the finals have shown us that it's who's healthiest latest. Right? I mean, that's what it's all about. And so, I mean, I guess if you can get him there, good. You feel like you have a fighting chance, but are you going to be able to get him there? And Giannis, as great as he is, there's concerns about him and his health as well. So there's a lot of questions, and that's why LeBron is slow playing this. Well, NFL teams, they're not going to be slow playing things, and we'll tell you why next.
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1: I'm Mia O'Brien. The second half of the Major League Baseball season kicked off tonight in Philadelphia. The Mets take down the hometown Phillies 4-1. Francisco Alvarez with two homers to power the Metropolitans as Christian Scott picked up the win. The Phils trail the Braves by 2.5 games in the NL East standings. Speaking of road warriors in the WNBA, the Portland Fire hold off a late push from the Washington Mystics 75-56. Three players in double figures for Portland: Carla Late, Sarah Williams, and Sarah Ashley Barker. Shakira Austin led all scorers with 19. The Liberty and the Wings postponed to Monday night after New York's charter plane never took off due to mechanical issues today. That game will be played on Monday at 7 p.m. Across the pond at Royal Birkdale, Tampa native Jackson Suber atop the leaderboard at the Open Championship. The Ole Miss grad shot a 5-under-65 in his first ever start at the Open. Bryson DeChambeau and Cameron Young tied for fourth at 3-under. Scottie Scheffler and Colin Morikawa among the group 3 strokes back at 2-under. At the Thomas Mack Center at NBA Summer League, number 3 overall pick Cam Boozer balling again. The Grizzlies get the dub, 96-64. That game has gone final. Cameron Boozer finishing with 24-7. The Raptors currently lead the Heat 89-82. For more scores and analysis, head on over to ESPN.com and check out that all new ESPN app. Coming up on game night, what top 5 teams in the NFL cannot afford a slow start to the 2026 campaign? That's coming up next with Q Myers and yours truly right here on ESPN Radio.
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6: The only sport that we have a countdown to is the NFL. 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She's Mia O'Brien, I'm Q Myers, and I say we, I mean all of us, and I love every single second of it. It's almost like, you know, the guy that's in jail and he's counting down the days until he's released and there's just a little X on the wall, Mia. That's what we do. We put the little X on the wall. Every single day, another day goes by and we're that much closer to NFL action. You know,
1: that's your analogy. Not like the kids getting ready for school to be over, or
6: This is a relatable show. We all know Cousin Junebug that's been in jail for a while and he counts down the days until he's getting out. That cousin in our family.
1: Poor Pookie.
6: Come on, even in Jacksonville they got Junebug. Everyone knows that guy. I'm just saying. So that's how we do here on Game Night on ESPN Radio and the all-new ESPN app. We also love to rank them like this.
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3: 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Top 5 teams that can't afford a slow start. Number 5.
1: Let's begin in the NFC with the Green Bay Packers. You're going to notice a trend in my top 5 tonight, okay. Q, because okay. 3 divisions are represented across these 5 teams. I begin with the Packers at number 5 because another theme that you will see. Here is their back half of the season following a week 11 bye week at the Rams, at the Saints, who I think are going to be much better than people anticipate. More on that, I'm sure, here in just a second. Home against Buffalo, home against Miami. I'll give you that one. Sorry, Jeff Hafley. And then get this, at Chicago, home against the Houston Texans, home against the Detroit Lions. In a day and age in which most schedules are so back-ended with interdivisional games, that's not the case here with the Packers, and yet somehow, some way, they find themselves facing playoff teams from a year ago. It's in the Rams, the Bills, obviously the Houston Texans, who I know a lot of folks have as their Super Bowl darling here in the preseason. And when you look at the top, at the beginning of the season schedule for Green Bay. The Jets week two, the Falcons week three, heck, at the Bucs week four. You got to make up some ground early if you are Green Bay and you want to be in the playoff hunt come December.
6: Well, yeah, and the fact that, you know, the Packers and Matt LaFleur, you know, there was a lot of conversations around him and his even job status towards the end of the year, right? How long is he going to stick around? Are they happy with him? Is he going to end up being one of the hottest free agent head coaches out there on the open market? And so I think if they don't get off to a hot start, I think it's a really good selection. If they don't get off to a hot start, you're going to hear those rumblings earlier than you want to if you're in Green Bay.
3: Number four.
1: A team that I feel like historically, Q, we're always talking about them having a slow start. I think team number two that I'm also going to have that plays in that same NFC West division also can say the same. This is the San Francisco 49ers, though. We'll get to that other team in the West here in just a second. San Francisco begins the season home against the Los Angeles Rams, that other preseason darling to hoist the Lombardi Trophy in Los Angeles at home. But then check this out. Home against Miami. Home against Arizona. That game, by the way, the Rams game is, of course, in Australia, that Netflix game on Thursday, September 10th. So technically in Australia to open the season. Home against Miami. Home against Arizona. Home against a Denver team that, yes, was in the AFC title game 1 year ago. But at the same time, that is three straight home contests for the San Francisco 49ers. And then check out the back half of the year. Three of their last four are on the road at the Chargers, at the Chiefs, at Arizona, but a meeting with the Philadelphia Eagles sandwiched in between there. And so it says to me that San Francisco cannot afford a slow start because they know that back half of the season when they have to travel on the road, going to be even tougher.
6: That division is so tough. You don't want to lose and drop a couple games early. You don't want to have to play catch up. Right, I mean, the Rams are the team that everyone's talking about coming out of that division after picking up Myles Garrett, and it feels like Aaron Donald's on the way too. It feels like it's going to be tough for somebody to knock off the Rams as long as they stay healthy. Obviously, that's the reason why they play the games. If you're in that division, you don't want to be trying to play catch up because all of a sudden you could look up and say, "What happened? How did we end up in this position?" Like when Mike Tyson got knocked down the first time and couldn't get up, when Buster Douglas knocked him out, he's like, "Wait. That wasn't part of the plan. That wasn't supposed to happen. Well, what do you do now?" Well, you get your stinking behind up. Couldn't do it. Didn't know how to do it. The 49ers got to get off to a good start.
3: Number three.
1: Given the quarterback situation, I don't know how I feel about this one.
6: Oh, boy.
1: The numbers say that I should feel a certain way.
6: Oh, boy.
1: It's the Kansas City Chiefs.
6: Ooh.
1: They begin the season at home against the Denver Broncos on Monday Night Football on ESPN and ABC. Home against Indy. We also don't know the status of Daniel Jones. I know he's been cleared for all activity, but we don't know what that means.
6: Right.
1: Coming off an Achilles tear in December.
6: Right.
1: At Miami. I'm sorry, Dolphins fans. Unfortunately, you're just going to kind of be the sacrificial lamb in this exercise here tonight. Ditto to your Las Vegas Raiders, at least in the first half of the season, Q, as Clint Kubiak is getting his sea legs under him. If it's Kirk Cousins, Fernando Mendoza under center. So Raiders early on. To me, the Chiefs have to come out of that opening quarter of the season, whether or not Patrick Mahomes is 100% or not, at minimum 2-2, but probably 3-1. Because here is that back stretch of the season beginning the Thursday. Oh, wait, not the Thursday after. On Thanksgiving, they are at the Buffalo Bills on Thursday, November 26th. I think that's Thanksgiving. Yeah, I'm pretty sure it is. At the Rams, at the Bengals. Home against the New England Patriots. Home against the Niners. None of these games are divisional games, Q. I haven't even gotten to the division. They wrap up at Los Angeles against the Chargers and then home against Vegas. That is a gauntlet if I've ever seen one. And so the Chiefs, despite all the injury concerns, have to find a way to find some wins early on in the year because who knows what's going to happen in the back half.
6: That Week 18 game is the one they better watch out for. That's going to be the difference maker. I'm kidding. No, but really, I'm interested to see what Patrick Mahomes you're going to get and how early he's going to look like the Patrick Mahomes that we're used to. And so that makes me wonder, are they going to be able to get off to a hot start, right? Not that they don't need to, because every reason that you mentioned I think is valid. Are they going to get off to that hot start, though, because is he going to be that guy? My big question coming off that ACL, LCL tear, Is he going to step up into the pocket with confidence? Is he going to take off and keep plays alive with confidence? I know when you tear an ACL, it's not the physical that comes back. It's the confidence between the ears that you want to have. I don't know if he's going to have that. I feel like he's going to be that guy. I just don't know when in the season he turns into that guy. So that's going to be a big question with Kansas City. They come in at number three on Mia's top five teams that can't afford a slow start here on Game Night on ESPN Radio.
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1: Currently, our friends at DraftKings have the Los Angeles Rams plus 550 to win the Super Bowl at home for the second time this decade come February the 14th. However, their schedule queue, I mean, this one's, it's tough at the start. It's tough at the finish. You got a nice little area to make up some ground, perhaps from week 6 through week 11, but that's not a whole heck of a lot of time. Let me give you the lowdown. They're home, or excuse me, not home, of course. They're in Australia. I keep forgetting that. Against the Niners to open the season, opening week. Home against the Giants. At Denver, at Philly? That's not exactly that nice soft cushion that their NFC West foes, the Niners, have when they return to the Bay Area. Home against Buffalo? That's a tough first five weeks of the season. Then Arizona, Las Vegas, Chargers, at Washington, at Arizona. Okay. Probably got to take care of business there, Rams. And then here's the finish. Two matchups with the Seattle Seahawks in the final 3 weeks of the regular season. A meeting at Tampa Bay sandwiched in between there.
6: Yeah.
1: Home against Green Bay. Home against the Chiefs. At San Francisco. Home against the Cowboys. I mean, listen. They're as loaded a roster as you're going to find in the league this year. That is a, I don't even know how to describe that schedule queue. That is no easy road for Sean McVay and friends.
6: At least they'll be battle tested by the time they get to the postseason. Because you're right, those stretches that they have are tough stretches. They do have the talent to get through it. If they are a team that plans on being a Super Bowl team, hoisted a Lombardi when it's all said and done, you're going to have to beat the best of the best. And they should feel, especially in their division alone, that they've already beat the best of the best just when they get through that kind of a schedule. So I understand them coming in at number two, trying to get off to that hot start.
1: And maybe they pick up Aaron Donald somewhere along the way, and maybe that helps out a little bit.
6: You think?
3: Number one.
1: Speaking of the division dictating whether or not you can afford a slow start, the Chicago Bears. Here's their finish to the season after a... Again, I'm sorry, Dolphins fans. Maybe Jeff Hafley's going to prove me wrong. John Eric Sullivan was the runner-up for the Jags GM job 1 year ago, and a lot of folks around the league, very hot to trot for Johnny E down there in South Beach. So after that Week 14 meeting at Miami, at Buffalo, home against Green Bay, home against Detroit, at Minnesota, the reason that, in particular with the Bears, I circled their final four games is obviously the final three are divisional contests. But at that juncture in the season when, let's say, the Buffalo Bills, because they're beating up on the AFC East teams, can make up ground in the standings, if it's a wild card, if the Patriots run away with the division, the same can be said for certainly if the North goes to heck in a handbasket real quick, just like it did last year. If, God forbid, there's more injuries in Cincinnati, if there's injuries in Baltimore, whoever is in that division can certainly find a way out of the pack. You can't say that in the NFC North. Best division in football last year, two playoff teams, three the year before, but the fourth, who didn't make it 2 years ago, Q, won the division this past year in Chicago. And look, a lot of people are picking the Bears to go all the way.
6: Mm-hmm.
1: A lot of people also picking them for a second-year slump. I look at the schedule, and I may be in the latter category.
6: Yeah, I need to see it. They got to show me. I know that they won the division, and everyone's high on Caleb Williams and Ben Johnson year two for good reason, but they're going to have to show it. So for that point, I think them getting off to a hot start will help the hype train continue to roll on. Because right now, that hype train, you can hear it. Choo-choo! What's that? Oh, that's the Bears hype train coming on. You know what I mean? So I'm waiting at the station. I'm not jumping on that one. I'll wait on the later train because there's more drinks. There's more room for me to spread my wings, put my feet up on the seats. There ain't as many people on the train behind it, so I'll wait for that one. Go ahead and pass me by with that Bears hype train, but it is big, and it comes in at number one on your top five teams that can't afford a slow start. 5-1, Packers, 49ers, Chiefs, Rams, and Bears, according to Mia O'Brien. I'll give my top five coming up later on in the show. But coming up next, ACC Media Day is going on. James Franklin, he's the gift that keeps on giving. It's Game Night here on ESPN Radio on the all-new ESPN app.
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4: 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She's Mia O'Brien. I'm Q Myers. And the ACC always got a couple characters there as head coaches, right? I mean, you could count on some good characters in college football. And there's been a new character added to the ACC after getting fired at Penn State. That would be one James Franklin. The Hokies went 3-9 last season, 2-6 in the ACC. They obviously had to make a change. They bring in James Franklin, who has a fantastic 4-21 record against AP top 10 teams. So, you know, you can look at it as, hey, you know, that's a big time coach coming from a big time program, but he doesn't have that big time success against the other programs out there that are big time.
5: And of course, the headlines and the out of context quotes coming out of James Franklin's press conference queue is where we begin this discussion regarding the Hokies and what James Franklin could do in year one in Blacksburg. Early in my career, quote, we always had to do more with less. And then you get to a place like Virginia Tech, you got to understand how to do more with more. While the quote is entertaining, especially in lieu of the goodness, it was eight seasons that James Franklin spent up in State College with the Penn State Nittany Lions. Of course, he was not referring to his time in Happy Valley. He instead was referring to his time as a D2 coach as he explains how he feels things have gone at Virginia Tech. Another quote that certainly made the rounds after he said this in Charlotte.
6: We've been sprinting really since we arrived in Blacksburg, and I think I would describe it as I think we have won the offseason. We've had a great offseason in terms of implementing our standards and our expectations and our culture. But we've been able to hit the ground running. We are bigger, we are stronger, we are faster than we have been. There's no doubt about that. And I think our depth is in a position to be able to compete. So from an expectation, from a standards, from a culture standpoint, I think we're in a really good place. Again, we feel like we have won the offseason. All that's great. That sounds good in a press conference. It's a great soundbite. The reality is we got to make sure all those things translate to the season and go out and play a style and a brand that is going to make Coach Beamer proud, Bud Foster proud. All of our alumni, we want to make all those people proud of how we play, how we conduct our business.
4: We're going to be the fastest, strongest, the team that gives the most effort. We're going to go out there. We're going to show them what Virginia Tech football is all about. We're going to show them who those Hokies are. That's what I just heard.
5: Q, if you're James Franklin, and he said in there, I know that this is what wins press conferences.
4: Right.
5: He knows that these quotes are going to be taken and plastered on graphics across social media for the next 2 days. He knows that we're going to be playing it here on game night on ESPN Radio. That's why we played you a minute of that presser and not just a couple quotes out of context. We're trying to give you that context to educate you on the world of ACC football on this fine Thursday evening, folks. He knows, but he says it anyway.
4: Right.
5: He can't help himself. He's a car salesman, and that's fine and good. It's why he's one of the best recruiters of the last two decades in college football. It's part of how he was able to bring all those five-star recruits to Happy Valley. Couldn't win with them against top 10 teams, but oh well, maybe against ACC competition, he may be able to do that. The one X's and O's comment that I do want to make about Virginia Tech, Q, because self-admittedly, outside of knowing that he did bring many Penn State players with him to Blacksburg, I self-admitted don't know with so many unproven pieces or at the very least, pieces that have never been coached by James Franklin and this coaching staff. I know Marcellus Hawkins, 749 yards on the ground last year on 118 carries. And so obviously, if only through the stats, it's a proven commodity. Just one touchdown to show for it, which is unfortunate. But the one thing we do know is that James Franklin hired the guy who was fired and was his predecessor to be his defensive coordinator. And Brett Pry is a great guy. Didn't have the record to show for it. Ultimately showed the door after 3 weeks last year. But Brett Pry also was the defensive mind behind the 15th ranked defense in the ACC last year. You're telling me that James Franklin, Mr. Car Salesman, who's himself, right, who can go out and sell anyone to join his program, couldn't go out and find one of these defensive masterminds who was also just shown the door as a head coach and convince them and pony up the money, because Virginia Tech evidently has the money to win the offseason, in order to bring them alongside him?
4: I mean, clearly not. Clearly not, right? I mean, maybe they knew what they were getting into. Maybe they decided that, yeah, the 104 games that he won there in Penn State, that was great. But that overall record against top teams, not so much. Maybe they didn't want to sign up for that. I'm not too sure of the dynamics, but he's going to have his work cut out for him. The thing about it is, they can look at that resume, and that's why people were excited when he got that job at Virginia Tech. They can look at that resume and say, that's what he did at Penn State. We think he can have a lot of success here, because it is a different ball game. It's not, you know what I mean? It's so that might give him a leg up. That might make him feel really good about their chances. And then there's Clemson, and there's Dabo Sweeney. And I don't know if he's even signing up for everything that goes on now, which you have to sign up for. Leaning into NIL, leaning into the transfer portal. I don't know if he's caught up to the times yet. I just don't.
5: Well, I mean, here's the thing. He says it's only 1 year. And they were in the playoffs 2 years ago. To Dabo's credit, they were in the playoff 2 years ago.
4: But were they a playoff team? You know what I mean?
5: No, like, they just snuck in. They snuck in and they won the ACC. No,
4: exactly.
5: But see, that's the beauty of the Atlantic Coast, or as I like to call it, the All Coast Conference, Q Myers, in 2026. We don't know who's going to emerge.
4: Right.
5: This is now back-to-back season since Stanford, SMU, and Cal were added to the conference, that this thing has come down to essentially the third criteria. A coin toss, teams that had an outside chance at making the conference championship game 2 weeks prior to said conference championship game, finding their way into the field because of inexplicable losses and just absolute carnage elsewhere. And so therefore, I think Clemson is kind of just going to tread water and rely on what they know, and ultimately not changing and staying the same, in Dabo's estimation, is doing more than what everyone else is doing. And he still believes Clemson has the name brand recognition. I don't know if it does, because last I checked, their last national title in 2019, Q, that was 7 years ago. How old were the incoming freshmen?
4: Exactly. 11 years old. Exactly. And look, Deshaun Watson is not coming through the door. This is not the Deshaun Watson Clemson. This is not the Cleve Ferrell. This is not the Hunter Renfro. This is not the, you know, those guys that went to the league.
5: Did you just list all the Raiders? You never said Trevor Lawrence? It's okay. Continue.
4: My bad. Trevor Lawrence was there as well. So Deshaun Watson was never a Raider, but Cleve Ferrell was drafted way too high. That's why I pointed him out. Top five NFL teams. Mia gave hers earlier. I'll give you mine next. They need to get off to a good start. It's ESPN Radio.
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5: Mia O'Brien. One game in the majors tonight to kick off the second half of the season. The New York Mets take down the Philadelphia Phillies 4-1. Francisco Alvarez with two homers as the Mets get the win behind Christian Scott's strong start through 5 2/3 innings. The Phillies trail the Braves by 2.5 games in the NL East standings. Speaking of road warriors in the WNBA, the Portland Fire hold off a late push from the Washington Mystics in our nation's capital. 75-56 is the final. Three players in double figures for Portland: Carla Leite, Sarah Williams, and Sarah Ashley Barker. Shakira Austin led all scorers with 19. The Liberty and the Wings game tonight has been postponed until Monday after New York's charter plane never took off due to mechanical issues. Across the pond at Royal Birkdale, Tampa native Jackson Suber atop the leaderboard at the Open Championship. The Ole Miss grad shot a 5-under-65 in his first ever start at the Open for the solo lead. Bryson DeChambeau and Cameron Young tied for fourth at 3-under. Scottie Scheffler among the group 3 strokes back at 2-under. NBA Summer League out in Las Vegas. Number 3 overall pick Cameron Boozer balling again. He had 24-7 in the Grizzlies 96-64 win. Caleb Wilson, the number 4 overall pick, 21-8 in the Bulls loss 105-82 to the Los Angeles Lakers. One game still in progress. The Trailblazers lead the Nuggets 42-41 in the second quarter. For more scores and analysis, head on over to ESPN.com and that all new ESPN app. I've already given you my top 5. It's Q Myers' time to give you his top 5 teams heading into the NFL season that cannot afford to have a slow start to the season. That's coming up next right here on Game Night on ESPN Radio.
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3: You see them all the time, right? The little robot and the robot. Gold robot and the little round robot. Yeah. I almost said E.T.
5: I'm going to regret this.
3: 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He don't Star Wars.
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6: 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We're fine. We're all fine here now. Thank you.
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3: You know, I always say, it be your own people. You see how my guy, I like to call him my brother, Emmett Golden. You see how he does me, Mia? Puts me on the spot. Name some Star Wars characters. I don't even watch TV, let alone movies. Do I look like a Star Wars guy? And then when I get two of them in CP3O and R2-D2, he's like, I can't believe you got those two. Those are the last ones I would have expected you to get. I still don't understand why, but it be my own people.
7: E.T. phoned home. Q Myers says they wrote him off. He didn't write back, though.
8: But E.T., by the way, E.T. don't Star Wars may be one of the greatest lines in the history of this show.
3: Well, I mean, I know he has a little red
7: finger, I feel
3: finger,
7: like you got
3: right?
7: to put, if we didn't have to do our rank them, I honestly want to, like, maybe later in the show, we may have to put me on the clock. I want to see how many I could name, because I'm kind of like a fringe Star Wars fan, like, came into it later in the game, because I, like, wanted to rebel, because all my boy cousins all were Star Wars fans, and I'm like, well, that's their thing. I need to be Harry Potter. I need to be Team Harry Potter. But, like, 2015, like, I loved, I won't say the name, because then that'll be a new character in Q's universe of Star Wars.
3: Oh, man. Mia, but they hit me with so many different names last night that I had never heard of.
7: Female protagonist is all I'm going to say. That, you know, like, as a 5'2" brunette, like, I found some kinship through the movie screen with this individual. And so, you know, and then I was like, oh, I could watch these movies. Like, I got nothing else to do.
3: They were hitting me with, like, Polly Wally Bom Bom name or something. It was some weird stuff. Like, I have no idea who they were talking about. And I'm okay with that. I don't got to know everything. I got to leave something for everyone else, right? I'm okay with that. So maybe we'll give you your little Star Wars trivia a little bit later on in this fine program we call Game Night here on ESPN Radio, the all-new ESPN app, SiriusXM Channel 80, and tune in. We are presented by Progressive Insurance. I will go ahead and rank them like this.
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1: Oh. And everything in between. This is ESPN Radio's NFL Rank'em. Top five teams that can't afford a slow start. Number five.
3: Now, see, I like this conversation, Mia, because it's all up into interpretation, right? Mm-hmm. What do you look at? What is the criteria that you're looking for when you're talking about the top five teams that can't afford a slow start? You had 5-1 Packers, 49ers, Chiefs, Rams, and Bears. Based off schedule.
7: Yes. Especially based off the back half of their schedule, right, which says if you don't pick up dubs early, it's going to come back to haunt you.
3: And that's one way of looking at it. You based it off of schedule. I took a different approach. So I'm starting with number five for me. Say the Baltimore Ravens. The Baltimore Ravens have a brand new offensive coordinator and head coach. Jesse Minter is now the head coach. Their offensive coordinator is Declan Doyle. He comes over from Ben Johnson's staff there in Chicago. And look, Lamar Jackson, it's no longer about what he does in the regular season. It's what he does in the postseason. But you got to get there. What we saw from the Baltimore Ravens last year for the majority of the season was not Baltimore Raven football. And I know a lot of it say, oh, well, they're injured. They're not healthy. Okay, fine. Right? Reason or excuse. To me, that's an excuse. It wasn't Baltimore Raven football. Their defense wasn't worth the salt. They just weren't playing well. And even Lamar was, okay, he was good, but at some point he needs to be even better. So I think they need to get off to a hot start so they know, okay, this Baltimore Ravens team led by Jesse Minter and Declan Doyle, they are on the right track, and they are at the end of the season going to be right there where they need to be. That's why I put them in at number five.
7: Stats and Info tells me that the Baltimore Ravens are 10-14 in the month of September over the last seven campaigns. My question is, you're not willing to give Jesse Minter and this almost entirely former college football coach staff a little bit of a leash as they experiment and tinker with this team?
3: Nope, they're the Baltimore Ravens. They're not expected to tinker and experiment. They're expected to win.
7: Well, I think one thing I can almost guarantee you, because as you go through the history books, I can almost guarantee you, Q, that you will get some sort of 44-41 shootout between Lamar Jackson and a quarterback in the Tua Tagovailoa ilk, who maybe isn't a superstar in the first 2 months of the season, but you can bet your bottom dollar we are going to see fireworks on offense. It's going to say to us, yes, this is who the Baltimore Ravens are, and then we'll get a clunker midway through the season just because it's that is who the Baltimore Ravens have been with El Boogie under center.
3: And Jesse Minter has been in the Baltimore organization, so he knows what it's all about, and he's going to bring the defense back to him. That's why I'm pretty excited to see what it's going to look like. That's how they ended up being at number five.
1: Number four.
3: The only team that we have that is the same on our list, the Green Bay Packers. And when you talked about the Packers and I talked about the Packers, it's all about the head coach. The head coach is a guy that all eyes are on him. He's got to show why he's that guy and that he is a really good head coach. And I do believe Matt LaFleur is, but there were some questions that was being made about him very loudly towards the end of last year, and I thought he might have been one of those guys in the offseason that was a surprise fire. He wasn't. But when you're already that guy, that means you're close. Right? That means that you're close. When you start hearing rumblings about your job, that means there's some rumblings about your job. So the Green Bay Packers need to get off to a hot start so they can quiet that noise.
7: Is Micah Parsons going to be healthy? Because I also think that, like, I give the Green Bay Packers start to last season, I take it with a grain of salt, because don't forget, Jordan Love hurt in the opener in Brazil. And yep, now you may not have a healthy Micah Parsons to begin 2026.
3: The NFL.
7: They've
3: got a pretty
7: deep roster.
3: And you've got a tough division.
7: What? He's not going to get fired mid-season, though.
3: No, he won't. He won't. But the conversations will start early if they don't start off early. And that tough division, one that everyone believes the Bears are going to run away and hide with, if they do, okay, what if the Lions bounce back? What if the Vikings look really good with Kyler Murray? You know what I mean? Like, you can find, what do they say? It gets late early?
7: Mm-hmm.
3: Just saying. So that's why they slide in for me at number four.
1: Number three.
3: This is probably cheating. I got the whole NFC South. I mean, seriously.
7: I'll allow it.
3: Look, first place was the 8-win team. Last place was a 6-win team. Right? So somebody's got to want to have the division.
7: Is it because you think their coaches would then be on the hot seat, or?
3: No, I just think that they're all not worth the salt. You know, I personally put the Carolina Panthers, because they did make the playoffs last year, I give them the nod, but watch out for the Saints. So somebody in that division, remember the Tampa Bay Buccaneers did it last year. Remember, they were off to that hot start?
7: Yep.
3: And everyone's like, man, Baker Mayfield's going to be MVP. Todd Bowles is going to be coach of the year. And then all of a sudden at the end of the year, Todd Bowles' job was on the line. And Baker can't get a contract extension. So I do think someone needs to get off to a hot start, because the inevitable will happen in the NFC South, where all of a sudden they go on a losing streak. And where they think that they're good, they don't end up being good. So that whole division, nobody in that division, Atlanta, Tampa Bay, Carolina, or the Saints, they all got to get off to a hot start.
7: By the way, the NFC South will play the AFC North and NFC North.
3: Good luck
7: this upcoming season.
3: Exactly. So they slide in the whole stinking division at number three for me.
1: Number two.
3: The New England Patriots, they were in the Super Bowl last year, but we all know when you lose the Super Bowl, it's really hard to get back there. They're not playing a schedule that's soft like they were last year, and I say soft with all due respect, but it wasn't a very tough schedule. Everyone said, well, that's the reason why they're so good. They went out and they made some additions. Obviously, they trade for A.J. Brown. They got an alpha for Drake May. Okay, but again, once you lose the Super Bowl, it's really hard to be that team again. And oh, by the way, there's a couple things going on off the field there in New England as well. Their business, not mine. Not worried about that. But at the same time, that all could play a part in what happens this season. So I do think that they need to get off to a hot start, especially with a much tougher schedule.
7: Second Jaguars reference of the program. While Duval did not make it all the way to the Super Bowl in 2017, Q Myers, they did make it to the AFC title game where they fell to the New England Patriots. You fast forward to the fall of 2018, my first season covering the Jaguars. They beat the New England Patriots. They avenged that loss in the AFC title game to improve to 2-0 on the season. Then what happened? The Jaguars finished 5-11. Guess who plays week three this year in September at Everbank Stadium? The Patriots and the Jaguars. I know there wasn't a meeting last year to set up a rematch, but just saying, New England, Just because you win in September doesn't mean you're going to be there when all is said and done.
3: There you go. Well, they come in at number two, the New England Patriots, on my top five teams that can't afford a slow start here on game night on ESPN Radio, which only leaves
0: number one.
3: This is a team that I think should be on everyone's list. The Bengals.
7: Oh, yeah. Well, but they...
3: The Bengals, they need to get off to a fast start.
7: But they never do.
3: I know, and that's why they need to change that trend. Just because you never do it don't mean you shouldn't
8: okay,
3: do it.
8: Okay, here's my riddle, though. Because this was like the story of the summer last year.
3: Yes.
8: How did the Bengals start?
7: They started
8: 2-0.
7: On the fantasy call on Travis Hunter.
8: They started 2-0. But what happened in week two?
7: At what cost?
8: So that's the thing. If you're the Bengals, would you rather start 0-2 and have a healthy Joe Burrow or start 2-0 and have an injured Joe Burrow?
3: Well, you don't want to injure Joe Burrow at all. I mean, so that's obvious.
7: You'd rather start 0-2 then?
3: No.
8: I think the Bengals are, they can't afford to have an unhealthy quarterback.
3: No, that's true. That's true. But they can't afford to have a slow start either, because every year when they do have a slow start, they're playing catch up at the end. Every time.
7: They were, what? 2-2 the year they made the Super Bowl? I think they were 2-2 the year they made
3: every
7: the
3: year they're playing catch-up.
7: No, I think they started 0-3 because that was the Urban Meyer Cincinnati.
3: They always start off the season slow. Now, again, to Sister Sledge's point, the 2-0, I get that. But for the most part, they're always playing catch-up at the end of the season. And to the point where they're like, well, Joe Burrow should still be in the MVP conversation. Why? He's not even in the playoffs. So I think, and by the way, Zach Taylor is the longest running head coach in that division, which is funny to say, but I do think that they need to be off to a fast start. They need to stop playing with their food.
7: That is a great shout at number one for Q Myers' top five teams that can't afford a slow start, because yes, one way or another, that is going to be a storyline. Round of applause, yes, for Q Myers, because one way or another, that is going to be a storyline we talk about in the month of August and or the month of September, when inevitably the Cincinnati Bengals start 0-2.
3: You already know. She's Mia O'Brien. I'm Q Myers. It is game night here on ESPN Radio. You know who's not off to a slow start? LeBron James, because he's going full steam ahead. We just don't know where. That's next on game night on ESPN Radio.
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4: Touchdown! Patrick Mahomes. Uh-huh. He tore his ACL. The Kansas City Chiefs didn't make the playoffs. So what?
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4: 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She's Mia O'Brien. I'm Q Myers. There was a lot of folks that anticipated maybe he was tip his cap at the Mind the Game podcast. But I remember and recall last night, our sister Sledge said she didn't think that it was going to happen because, well, it wasn't live, right? I mean, it was a live studio audience, Mia, but it wasn't something that was live and broadcasted to everyone at the same time. So that wouldn't get enough eyeballs and ears. So, of course, he didn't make that decision, even when he was pressed early on by Tyrese Halliburton asking about decisions. Whoa. We literally talked about this in the back. And as much as he says, well, we just talked about this, he loved the fact that that was the first question, probably the 15th question, the 18th question. It was reiterated multiple times.
5: I just got to set the record straight here. I thought he was going to announce it today.
4: Oh,
5: it was the mayor of Cleveland, Emmett Golden,
4: who was
5: pretty confident it wasn't coming today.
4: Hey, look, see, you're better than me. I would have just taken it and run with it.
5: No, I got to give Emmett his props.
4: That's true. You did. You're right.
5: Emmett's locked in. He knows
4: that's
5: the cupcake lady.
4: Yeah, that's true.
6: Does he know the barber, though? That's what I need to know. Where is LeBron's barber? Has he moved back from Southern California back to Ohio? Because that's what I'm still waiting to hear. I need to know from those local news anchors who were reporting on it back in 2016 whether or not the barber has returned. I also would like to note that in this day and age of social media, does it matter to LeBron James if he has an entire nation watching on cable television him make his decision in a day and age in which seemingly everyone's just going to pick up their phone and record the whole thing anyways,
4: right,
6: and or live stream it on Twitch, YouTube, whatever your platform may be? So does that still matter to him whenever he decides to make this decision?
4: I would say so. I think that he needs to have the largest audience possible. I know when he went and stepped to the stage at the Fanatics event, I know I saw on social media, hey, is there a link? Hey, anyone have a link to stream it? And, you know, because it just, there is so much interest, especially from the Bay Area market, from the Miami market, from the Cleveland market, from the Philadelphia market, teams that believe they have a chance to land him, all those fans of those different organizations, they all want to hear from LeBron James what he's doing or what he's thinking. And, well, this is what he did say at the Fanatics Fest. This is courtesy of Dave McMenamin about just free agency and how he's feeling.
7: So how do I feel about free agency? Obviously, it's a big decision. This is the third time in my career that I've been a free agent. I think three, yeah. So it's a big decision for not only myself, but for my family as well, and just for the last part of my career and where I want to spend the last few years or the last year or the last 2 years of, you know, my NBA career. So wherever I go, Elon, I will make my staple on just, I'm a natural born leader. You know, I'm going to try to fit into whatever team I'm going into, but also, you know, give them all the tools and give them all the knowledge that I've been able to, you know, grasp over the last 23 years. I know the game. I know the ins and outs about the game of basketball. And wherever I land, I hope that you support me and I can continue to inspire you, all right?
6: I think three free agencies. Just like I misspoke, I said 22 seasons for LeBron James. He's actually entering year 24, so my apologies, LeBron. Look, again, everything reads like a press release.
4: Yeah.
6: Everything sounds like this is a perfectly curated narrative that Rich Paul and LeBron James have concocted in yet another twist in a documentary that apparently camera crews have been following them for close to a decade up to this point. So it's not even like they're just pressing the foot to the pedal and saying, now we need to really kick this thing into high gear. They've got enough content, but seemingly they're very excited for this episode or however they choose to eventually present summer 2026 in the LeBron story.
4: Couple things.

0: things with that. Watching that footage that we just heard, I thought it was funny that LeBron moved from sitting in the seat across from Tyrese Halliburton to basically sitting on the end of the stage and addressing the whole crowd.
1: It's, you know, a fan
0: like,
1: fest.
0: Like, yeah, like, hey, you know what? Come on, everyone gather around. Uncle LeBron's going to tell a story. Like, you know what I mean? And so he's sitting there at the end of the stage, and then did you catch what he said? You know, the end of my career, for the last few years of my career, or last year, or two, or whatever it's going to be. Like, it's like he didn't want to hint at, okay, this is going to be the final run, right? It's, okay, maybe we're going to do it 2 years. Maybe I'm going to run 3 years. I mean, like, he knows exactly what he's doing. There's nothing that LeBron says. There's no movement that he makes. There's no interview that he takes that's not already calculated. He's very understanding of the situation. He understands what his name means, and he understands how much, at this stage of the game, everyone NBA-related is waiting on him.
1: Do you know who's punching the air right now? Aaron Rodgers. I know, because he said this might be my last rodeo, and there was the images, there were the images over last week, I believe it was, of the Pittsburgh Steelers wide receivers, I believe, working out in Montana, somewhere where there are cowboys.
0: Gotcha.
1: And we're all dressed up like cowboys. And Aaron Rodgers said, you know, this is the last show, last rodeo, or something to that ilk in a social media post.
0: Mm-hmm.
1: This time normally in the calendar year is reserved for Aaron Rodgers to keep us guessing whether or not he's playing another year, if this is the final year, where he's going to be playing. And, you know, all of a sudden, the spotlight has been thrust away.
0: I just don't see any story that's better than him going back to Cleveland. I really don't. And I know it's not.
1: Aaron, we're back to LeBron already.
0: Right. Look, I move on from Aaron Rodgers quickly, right? I know what that, I know what that story is all about. But with LeBron and all these different teams and possibilities, I don't see where it's a better location for him that makes the most sense. Right. I mean, he finishes it where it starts. It's a great way to wrap up the documentary. He goes on his farewell tour throughout the course of the year. Him and his son are playing in front of his mom and Bronny's grandmother, something that no other parent has ever had the opportunity to do, you know, in the history of the NBA, which is awesome. It makes too much sense. Sure, Miami, he can go back and have fun on South Beach, but okay. Philly, there's no real ties. Could they possibly be a good team? Sure, but there's no real ties there. And Golden State, it would just be to fulfill and scratch that itch that has been playing with Steph Curry.
1: Do you think LeBron is only going to play one more year?
0: Yes. Yes, okay. I think this is the final year, and he plays in Cleveland, and Bronny's along with the ride.
1: Because I think that's now the real question at hand, is if he believes he can play more than 1 year, maybe we are looking at an Aaron Rodgers or Brett Favre situation where maybe he does say, let me go chase a ring with Steph. You know what? Okay, now it's time to write the final chapter of the documentary.
0: Hey, we can't do this every year. We can't do this every year, man.
1: Aaron Rodgers did it every year.
0: I know. And you know what? And we ran him out of town, right? We got so tired of hearing from that dude and seeing that dude and all. Yeah, man. So LeBron, like, I know he's earned the right to take his time with this, but we can't go and rinse and repeat every offseason. We just can't do that, man. So he's got to make a decision and enjoy the decision and then ride that bad boy off into the sunset, as far as I'm concerned. What is happening? What is it that we should be paying attention to when it comes to Major League Baseball post the All-Star break? We'll do that next here on ESPN Radio on the all-new ESPN app.
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13: You think Bo Nix is mad that he was the fifth quarterback taken in his draft class?
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13: round. He's the
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13: seed in the AFC with Sean Payton. 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Experience.
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13: 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I like it for Dante Moore. I think Ty Simpson at Alabama is making a mistake, as I've said. But again, time will tell. But as I've said, you find me the quarterback who has succeeded at a high level in the NFL with fewer than 20 starts at the college level.
14: You're going to be drafted next year. Where it's going to be doesn't matter. You really want to be a Jet? 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But getting those starts is important. Dylan Raiola, you know, we talk about him, kind of weird guy. 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
14: 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I think it was a smart decision by both those quarterbacks. Go to play 100%. Oregon, and also for Dylan Raiola. Get a year behind Dante Moore and get ready for that next season where you can be the backup and then be the starter after that at a really good program.
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0: Center.
1: I'm Mia O'Brien. Let's get you caught up to speed on all of the action at the NBA Summer League at the Thomas and Mack Center out in Las Vegas. The Denver Nuggets currently lead the Trailblazers 65-64 in the final game of the night. Number three overall pick Cam Boozer 24-7 in the Grizzlies 96-64 win over the Atlanta Hawks. Caleb Wilson 21-8. In the Bulls, 105-82 loss to the Los Angeles Lakers. Only one game in the majors to kick off the second half of the season tonight. That one in Philadelphia. The New York Mets take down the hometown Phils 4-1. Francisco Alvarez with two homers to power the Metropolitans. In the WNBA, the Portland Fire hold off a late push from the Washington Mystics, 75-56. Three players in double figures for Portland: Carla Leight, Sarah Williams, and Sarah Ashley Barker. Williams was making her first career start. The Liberty and the Wings postponed to Monday night after New York's charter plane never took off due to mechanical issues. Across the pond at Royal Birkdale, Tampa native Jackson Suber atop the leaderboard at the Open Championship. The Ole Miss grad shot a 5-under-65 in his first ever start at the Open. Bryson DeChambeau, Cam Young tied for fourth at 3-under. Scottie Scheffler among the group 3 strokes back at 2-under. For more scores and analysis, check out ESPN.com and that all-new ESPN app. A full slate in the majors set for Friday afternoon. We will preview the second half of the season coming up here on Game Night on ESPN Radio with Q Myers and yours truly.
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3: 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And Jeff, thanks so much for your time. I appreciate you. Before we get into the second half of the season, you were just at the All-Star game. What did you think about the Home Run Derby? What did you think about the All-Star game in general? Just how did the festivities go?
4: The Home Run Derby, particularly the end, was pretty awesome. The crowd was super into it, and having Jordan Walker as like the least villainous guy you're ever going to meet. But to Philadelphia, he was public enemy number one, and to see him step up and do what he did and finish with 6 consecutive home runs was a pretty incredible performance by him. So that was great. The All-Star game itself, when you have baseball games, sometimes they're a little slow. And this game in particular, with 27 strikeouts among the 54 outs, was a little slow for people's liking, and you know, it's okay. Some All-Star games aren't going to be great. The year before, when Kyle Schwarber hit the walk-off home run and the swing-off, that was super cool. And this year, it's a little bit of a dud, but you know what? I thought it was a real reflection of what baseball is like in 2026, which is you have a lot of strikeouts, you have great pitching, and runs are tough to come by.
1: Also, a reflection of 2026 in terms of the roster makeup. The Dodgers versus everybody else, Jeff Passan, our ESPN senior MLB insider. So tell us this. Are you picking the Dodgers or the field in the second half of the season?
4: Are we talking to win the World Series?
1: We can certainly go that far because at this point in time, to your point, games that are defined by home runs, strikeouts, and the Dodgers just being so head and shoulders above everybody else has kind of been the theme of the year, has it not?
4: It has. So let's not give too much disrespect to the Milwaukee Brewers, who have been quite good this season, and the Tampa Bay Rays and the Philadelphia Phillies, and you know, the number of teams that have played good baseball this year, as good as the Dodgers. No, there's no one as good as the Dodgers at this point. And look, mathematically, I'm probably going to take the field because there are very few scenarios in which you'll ever find a single team that has better than 50% odds to win the World Series until you get pretty deep into the playoffs. But Yeah, I mean, I would take the Dodgers. Like, that's how good they are. And we don't even know how they're going to add to their roster at this point. There's still a lot that they can do before the trade deadline on August 3rd. And I anticipate that they're going to at least make some moves.
3: Jeff Passan, ESPN senior MLB insider with us here on Game Night on ESPN Radio on the all-new ESPN app. You mentioned the Phillies. What is it that they need to do? What kind of moves can they make at the trade deadline to give be a real legit threat to the Dodgers?
4: I think the Phillies have some holes. The outfield certainly is one of them, and as good as Brandon Marsh played this season, that's still, especially in the corners, a problem for them. Adolis Garcia getting hurt, Justin Crawford not being what they had hoped he was going to be. Derek Hill has played a perfectly fine center field, but Derek Hill has been around for a long time now, and he's not an everyday guy. Beyond that, though, Brad Keller going down today with a UCL injury. Their bullpen with Johan Duran and Orion Kerkering at the back end is really good. But Tanner Banks, who they've relied on quite a bit, hurt and ineffective. Keller, who they signed for 2 years and $22 million this offseason, out for the rest of the year. So another bullpen arm, maybe two, would be really beneficial for a Phillies team that has the goods, especially with starting pitching, to go out and beat the Dodgers. And, you know, if you're facing the trio of Christopher Sanchez, Zach Wheeler, and Jesus Luzardo, there are a few better in the game today. But, of course, the Dodgers can go with Yoshinobu Yamamoto and Shohei Ohtani and whoever else is around as the number three at that point. You know, whether it's Blake Snell, Tyler Glasnow, you know, you can go on and on about how deep this roster is. So I think everyone, when compared to the Dodgers, looks feeble. And as good as the Phillies have played since Rob Thompson got fired as manager and Don Mattingly took over, they still are not the Dodgers.
1: But the expectation, the Phillies and the Dodgers, both buyers at the trade deadline. Who could be selling? Who could be on the trade block? Marquee names, Jeff Passan, on August, in the first week of August.
4: Oh, my goodness. Here's the problem. There are so few teams that are out of the playoff hunt at this point that you really have a limited amount of committed sellers. The Colorado Rockies, sure. But, you know, I don't think they're trading Hunter Goodman, who is their all-star catcher and would clearly be one of the prizes of the deadline. The Los Angeles Angels, they're not trading Mike Trout. They're probably not trading Reed Detmers or Jose Soriano. And so you take them off the board. And the Kansas City Royals have suggested they're not going to trade Michael Walker or Seth Lugo. And so there's not a whole lot there. The Giants, certainly with Luis Arraez and Robbie Ray, are at the top of the list. And the Mets aren't far behind. They've got Freddy Peralta. They've got Clay Holmes. They've got Brooks Raley and A.J. Minter. You can get a lot of arms from the Mets. Even a guy like Luis Robert Jr., take a flyer on him. But I fear that this deadline, you know, unless the Detroit Tigers collapse and don't take advantage of this very easy schedule they have coming up to get back in the race, if the Tigers aren't selling Skubal and Casey Mize, then this deadline has a chance to be something of a dud. But famous last words, you know, a lot can happen in baseball over a three-week span. And that's what we're looking for those of us who love active deadlines.
3: Well, Mia, you know the most important question is, when are we going to be saying "all rise" again? So, Jeff, anything latest and greatest when it comes to Aaron Judge and his return to the Yankees?
4: There has been no news, and I would think that if there were news, it would be good news. But I think we're going to have a much better sense in the coming days of what Aaron Judge's future looks like.
1: And I'm not going to break any injury news on you this go-round here on Game Night on ESPN Radio, one Jeff Passan. Instead, I will leave you with this. In the AL, we spent a lot of time here discussing the NL second half of the 2026 Major League Baseball season. In the American League, who, in your estimation, is the team to beat down the stretch?
4: I don't know how to verbalize a shrug emoji, but if I were going to, it's a big I don't know. I still think it's probably the Yankees, but a lot of that depends on Judge, too. I know the Tampa Bay Rays have the best record in the league. I know that they have a solid rotation, and Drew Rasmussen and Shane McClanahan are two very good pitchers. Nick Martinez, another all-star this season. And when you have a lineup that has Junior Caminero and Yandy Diaz and Jonathan Aranda in it, you know, that might be enough. And so I'd say Yankees pending medical results.
3: That makes sense. It really does. Jeff, it still blows my mind. It really does about the American League and how there's only, what, a handful of teams, even above 500, five of them?
4: I still don't know how that happened. Right now, a sub-500 team would be making the playoffs in the American League. I don't think that's going to be the case by the end of the season, but you want to talk about competitive balance. I mean, this entire offseason is going to be about labor with the expiration of the collective bargaining agreement on December 1st. And the argument Major League Baseball is making is that there's not enough competitive balance, but you look right now and the 30th ranked payroll in baseball in the Cleveland Guardians making the playoffs, the 29th ranked payroll Miami Marlins, the 28th ranked payroll the Tampa Bay Rays, 27th ranked payroll the Chicago White Sox, all playoff teams right now. So if that's not competitive balance, at least in the regular season, I don't know what is.
3: There you go. Turn that card in right now. There is the evidence that's rolled out by Jeff Passan. Jeff, fantastic stuff. Thanks so much for giving us some time this evening here on Game Night.
4: Pleasure is always mine, guys. Thanks for having me.
3: Absolutely. Jeff Passan, ESPN Senior MLB Insider, with us here on Game Night on ESPN Radio. Mia, you threw up the five. You want to talk about competitive balance. It blows my mind that there's only five teams that are above 500 in the American League. When you look at some divisions in the NL, they've got four teams all above 500. It's wild to me.
1: I agree with Jeff that the real action here in the second half of the season is going to be whether or not those CBA negotiations truly get underway in earnest. And by get underway, I mean, is that what dominates the headlines? Because this Major League Baseball race quickly turns into the Dodgers versus everybody else, and thus we're not even entertained. Instead, we're already looking ahead to 2027 and whether or not there will be a season of baseball in the majors.
3: She's Mia O'Brien. I'm Q Myers. It's Game Night here on ESPN Radio and the all-new ESPN app. We know the Houston Texans have a Super Bowl caliber defense, but what about their quarterback position? That's next here on Game Night on ESPN Radio and the all-new ESPN app.
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0: Anderson, C.J. Stroud are getting their fifth-year options picked up. That means they're under contract for 2026 and 2027.
1: It's great that they're exercising their fifth-year options. These guys are foundational players. But I think in this case of C.J., he has to go back to the drawing board and make sure that protecting the football is priority number one and not to repeat the mistakes that he did in 2025.
2: The fact that you pick up the fifth-year option of your quarterback and you don't extend him lets you know that they're not necessarily sold on C.J. Stroud.
3: 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She's Mia O'Brien. I'm Q Myers. 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Mia, our Bill Barnwell released his annual column going over what NFL players are worth when it comes to round one picks in trades. And so he got to the quarterback of the Houston Texans, C.J. Stroud, who did get his fifth-year option picked up, but unlike Will Anderson, did not get his contract extended, at least not yet. He says C.J. Stroud is worth two first-round picks. Talked to a handful of people around the league about Stroud and his potential trade value, and that's what they came up with, basically, two first-round picks, where he's a quarterback. I get it. He's a really good quarterback when he's really good. The problem is he wasn't really good when they needed him the most at the end of the season in the postseason last year, and that's why they came up short. Can he rebound and complement that defense that is championship material?
4: Well, so again, if you look past the two abysmal playoff performances that were turnover laden, to say the least, against the Steelers and then against the Patriots in the snow, C.J. Stroud was a middle-of-the-road quarterback last year. He was above average. 10th in EPA per play, 12th in total EPA, 11th in QBR. Heck, even in average depth of target, he was 13th, an average of 8.5 Q. And so for all this knock on, well, Nico Collins was banged up, no Tank Dell, he really can't push the ball down the field. Of course, there's no run game to speak of in Houston the last 2 years. He was trying to push the ball down the field and had the 17th best success rate in the league, only threw 19 touchdowns, but who's counting? That was only in 14 games. And that brings me to my bigger question for C.J. Stroud. Availability. Second straight season that he's missed time. Third straight season, because it happened during his rookie campaign as well, that he's missed time due to concussion protocol.
5: Right.
4: And you couple that with some of the off-the-field personality questions that at the very least some fans, media in NFL circles had after he essentially went on a victory tour after his Rookie of the Year campaign, which you're entitled to do that. He balled out his rookie year. That's okay. But sometimes, you know, maybe you need to have a little slice of humble pie and maybe not get over your skis the way that Stroud did after the 2023 season. And so, look, I think ultimately, yes, when you look at C.J. Stroud right now, there are at least, because he was, again, 10th, 12th, 11th, somewhere in that department in some of the major statistical categories when it comes to quarterbacking in the league, there are at least 15 to 20 teams that would gladly acquire his services and say, yes, he would make us better. However, my question remains, how much better? Because is he going to be on the field? And additionally, is he going to want to be there playing for your team? There have been moments where the body language suggests maybe he doesn't want to be in Houston, or at the very least, working with the ecosystem around him.
3: You know, it's a good thought and a good question. And it's great that they could get two first round picks for him, according to Bill Barnwell and his research. There's no way that Houston is going to think about moving on from C.J. Stroud. The only big question
4: is now.
3: Well, I don't think. Look, quarterbacks don't grow on trees. Right. There's teams. Hell,
4: Teams take swings.
3: I know, but I cover a team that has been looking for their franchise quarterback since they sat Derek Carr down. And that was in what, 2021?
4: Mm-hmm.
3: And they went through, hold your breath here, Jimmy Garoppolo. They went through Brian Hoyer. They went through Desmond Ritter. They went through Geno Smith. They went through Gardner Minshew.
4: You're forgetting who's the Purdue kid. I'm blanking on the Purdue.
3: Aiden O'Connell. He's still on the roster, but he's clearly not the guy. And that was only a handful of years ago, so they're still looking for their quarterback. Clearly they got their guy now, Fernando Mendoza, but it takes a lot. That's my point, to get your quarterback. So I don't see them moving on from him, but my big question is, what is he worth?
4: Yes.
3: Because now the contracts are so high, right?
4: Yes.
3: And so are they going to franchise him and make him play on a, you know, franchise tag for a year, like what we saw Washington do with Kirk Cousins and what we've seen other teams attempt to do. Right, exactly. Lamar, would they make him do that and earn it? I don't see a world at all where CJ Stroud is not a member of the Houston Texans. And I do truly believe he enjoys being there. Right. I know sometimes his body language says one thing. I think that's just kind of his personality at times. But I just want to know what he's worth as far as dollar value.
4: Yes.
3: Because now the contracts are so high.
4: He's on a rookie contract right now. So, yes. So, therefore, he is worth two first round picks. And if you go through Bill's column right now on ESPN.com, you will see that there are players who are no doubt all pro year in, year out type of players, i.e., since I was perusing the AFC South, given I cover the Jaguars and, of course, Houston Texans, CJ Stroud, Jeffrey Simmons, Bill Barnwell has him going for one first round pick and additional compensation.
3: Right.
4: That is in large part because of the contract that Jeffrey Simmons just signed in an extension in Tennessee. And so, because there is not a massive dollar sign attached to CJ Stroud right now that you would also have to be taking on if you traded for his services, that's why if you're the Texans, yes, it has to be a minimum of two firsts.
3: Right, and he's a quarterback, right? I mean, that's the other thing. He's a quarterback, and that's such a tough position. I mean, if you look at that same article, and obviously it's not going to happen, he has Fernando Mendoza being traded for three first-round picks, right? I mean, so that's
4: Patrick
3: the reality.
4: Patrick Mahomes is seven, by the way, coming off the ACL tear, just that's so we're all clear.
3: That's the reality of the quarterback position, and obviously, guys, guys like that have the skins on the wall. But look, CJ has been in the playoffs every time, every year he's been in the league. Right? So that's something that you can give him credit for. And there's a time, and you know, and I know that I've questioned him on this show that we call Game Night on ESPN Radio before who's the new head coach there in Jacksonville now?
4: Liam Cohen.
3: Yeah, exactly. Before Liam Cohen got there, there were still questions on how good Trevor Lawrence was.
4: But they gave Trevor the contract after
3: They gave him the contract, and I said, well, now he's got that big deal. Now he's got to go show and prove. There's still questions about Justin Herbert. He's got the big bag, but he hasn't had the big success in the playoffs. So, you know what I mean? Like, that's why I don't see any world where this quarterback does not get re-signed. It's not a question if they're going to re-sign him and extend him. It's just for how much.
4: Stroud is indeed the third quarterback in NFL history to win a playoff game in each of his first three seasons. The other two, Otto Graham and Russell Wilson, ever heard of them? So, yes, he is in uncharted territory in this century outside of one exception, Q. So, therefore, we do have to probably look past the abysmal performance in New England, the four turnovers. Pittsburgh,
3: yeah,
4: which
3: if not
4: for that generational defense, which he once again will have helping him out in Houston this upcoming season, so long as everyone stays healthy. If not for that defense, we may have been talking about CJ Stroud losing his playoff opener. The Houston Texans falling at the Pittsburgh Steelers because the defense more than made up, and I believe, correct me if I'm wrong, two touchdowns by the defense in that playoff victory, at least one. And that is where so much of the conversation around CJ Stroud comes down to this. If he can just be functional, if the run game can just be functional and get out of their own way and not have self-inflicted mistakes like the fumbling, like the bonehead interceptions, like the run game having negative yards, play in, play out, bringing in a pros pro in David Montgomery so long as he can stay healthy.
3: That's the key.
4: Those are base hits, Q, and that's all they need from their offense in 2026 if the defense truly is who we think they are.
3: Yeah, David Montgomery, I think, is a big deal, right? I mean, even when they made the move and brought in Joe Mixon, remember at first Joe Mixon was playing really well for them from that running back position. Then all of a sudden, last year he had some
4: mysterious foot injury.
3: Exactly, and he was non-existent. So now you go and make the move for David Montgomery. You give him an opportunity to tote the rock more because he's not in that dual back set that he was with Jahmyr Gibbs in Detroit. I know Woody Marks is there, and he could be a good player as well, but it's a David Montgomery show. I just think C.J. Stroud just needs to kind of recalculate. You know, when you're following your GPS and you don't turn right when you're supposed to, and it says recalculating, I think that's all C.J. Stroud needs to do. I think he's a really good quarterback. I do feel like he's going to get back on track, and especially knowing that he has that defense, he doesn't have to do too much. But then he has to have that in his mind. I don't have to do too much because that defense is going to complement me. I just got to put them not in a bad position.
4: I just hope that when that GPS is recalculating, it's with him at the steering wheel knowing full well, oh, I just got to turn the car around and I'm good, and it's not a software issue, Q.
3: Hey, look, I've been known to mess it up even when they recalculated and sent me in the right direction. The thing's like, hey, dummy, I said left. Turn left, dummy. All right, man. How you flex me? You're not even listening to me. That's how it is, right? What's LeBron listening to? Who's LeBron listening to? It's Game Night on ESPN Radio on the all-new ESPN app.
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4: I'm Mia O'Brien, about 90 minutes or so away from the second round of the Open Championship teeing off at Royal Birkdale across the pond. Second-year pro Jackson Suber in his second year on the PGA Tour leads the field with a 5-under score through the opening round on Thursday. Some other notable names on the leaderboard, Bryson DeChambeau and Cam Young tied for fourth at 3-under. Scottie Scheffler and Colin Morikawa among the group 3 strokes back at 2-under. Rory McIlroy and Matthew Fitzpatrick, both considered favorites according to our friends at DraftKings, to win this weekend 2-over through the opening round. U.S. Open champion Wyndham Clark is 3-over. NBA Summer League action out in Las Vegas. Top 5 pick Cam Boozer, another impressive showing for the Memphis Grizzlies. He had 24-7. Caleb Wilson, the number 4 overall pick, 21-8 for the Bulls in their 105-82 loss to the Los Angeles Lakers. One game currently in progress. The Trailblazers lead the Nuggets in the waning minutes of the fourth quarter, 99-96. One game in the majors tonight. The Mets take down the Phillies in Philadelphia 4-1 behind Francisco Alvarez's two homers. In the WNBA, the Portland Fire hold off a late push from the Washington Mystics 75-56. Shakira Austin of the Mystics led all scorers with 19. The game between the Liberty and the Wings postponed to Monday night after New York's charter plane never took off due to mechanical issues. Again, that game will now be played on Monday. For more scores and analysis, check out ESPN.com and that all-new ESPN app. We await the decision from LeBron James. How much longer will it take? We discuss next on Game Night with Q Myers and yours truly right here on ESPN Radio.
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2: We have heard within over the last 2 weeks, he's definitely going back to Cleveland. He's definitely going to the 76ers. He's definitely going to Golden State. LeBron is keeping people guessing. That's what he is really good at. And I'm sure LeBron knows what he wants to do. And I'm sure one of the things he wants to do is create as much drama and anticipation as possible. But you're getting to the point where people are going to stop caring some. Like fans anyway, not right. The teams. But fans right. Are going to be like, man, it's almost footballs, bro. You got a week left, all right?
3: Right.
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3: yeah,
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3: 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We always want to see if there's going to be some signs, some smoke signals. There's going to be a giveaway. You know, the cupcake lady said this. The barber done moved here. The guy that transports the cars is telling you this. My cousin's uncle's baby daddy's nephew has said this, right? Like, everyone's got the plug. Everyone's got an insider. But Mia, when it's all said and done, nobody knows anything.
4: Yeah, even the insiders and reporters, because here's Dave McMenamin, who was at Fanatics Fest in the New York City area today. His biggest takeaways from LeBron James's comments, I guess.
5: Brian Windhorst texted me after he saw some of the clips coming out. He said, beard dye. And we've seen all summer he had that long, scraggly gray beard. And I think if it was the final chapter, he may go out with a gray beard, but I think the beard dye, the short beard, leads us to believe that there could be not just a swan song here, but a final chapter that could last a season or two. That's the first thing. I took a seat right in front of the stage. To my right is Lakers coach J.J. Redick. Did not expect to see J.J. there, and LeBron addressed his exit from the Lakers for the first time. He expressed a lot of gratitude. He name-checked Jeannie Buss and Rob Pelinka. Certainly at times that relationship was strained with both of them, but he is leaving the franchise in a good place, or as a best of place as possible. And then when it comes down to what team he's going to pick, he had some fun with it. You know, he let the crowd, you know, shout out team names. You know, I hear Warriors, I hear Sixers. He even said he noticed some of the chatter online saying that if he went to Miami, they'd only be a play-in team. And so, obviously, he senses that the moment's only going to get bigger from this point forward, and wasn't quite ready to reveal it.
3: Yeah, there you go. Not quite ready to reveal it. And I noticed the whole beard situation as well. It's been gray all summer. He's at, you know, Jay-Z front row of the concert, or looked like he's almost on stage doing his dance with the gray beard. Last night before the event that he was at for Fanatics, him and his wife are there, all gray beard. He shows up at this thing, beard is black again. It's like, oh man, you might as well get down how you live. If you're gonna rock the gray, rock the gray. Look, Mia, I go.
4: Do you think he did it himself, or does this mean we found where the barber is? The barber is traveling with LeBron.
3: There ain't nothing he has to do with his hair, his face, or anything that he has to do himself. I promise you that.
4: So the barber's with LeBron is what you're telling me. They located the barber.
3: There is a barber with him. I don't know if it's the one that does everything for him. I can't speak on that. But I can promise you there ain't no reason for him to go and be doing any of that beard dyeing and lining up and fade or this, that, and the third. Whatever he's doing, there is, it's no reason for him to do it. Look, I can tell you like firsthand, Mia. And believe me, I am just a little radio dude. I ain't nobody. But there's a reason why I go to the barber every Saturday. To get the fade, but it also cleans up the face too. Right? So if I don't touch the face, LeBron sure ain't touching the face. That's the point there. He sure ain't doing none of that work if I'm not doing none of the work.
4: I thought you were about to reveal whether or not you dye your hair, Q.
3: No, I did not. I do not. I will never. I would never. There's no reason for that. Once he goes gray or I go bald, then I'm coming home. But right now, it's still, for the most part, dark, except for the goatee. I have noticed. It's funny, man. I tell the barber, yeah, just go on and get the grays out. He's like, all right. And then we said like 3 weeks ago, he said, well, if I get all the grays out, you might not have the goatee. I said, all right, point taken. Sounds good.
0: So can I just quickly, because you made me laugh with that, easier said than done, because my dad, who is now 61, used to always say once he started going gray, he was shaving it. He has significant gray hair now. So I think it's once you get there, it's a lot harder to part with your hair than you think.
4: Well, Scott Van Pelt says it all the time. It's hard to come home, but you got to come home.
3: Look,
4: you got to come home.
3: I used to rock a bald head when I was young, right? When I used to think I had hoop dreams and that was my superstition. You know, like softball players and baseball players are very superstitious. Right. I was a basketball player that was very superstitious. Before every game, I shaved my head. Right? I thought that I was going to have MJ qualities. Clearly, I had the wrong MJ qualities. I didn't have that guy qualities. But I was bald. I was bald. So I know it's possible. I don't mind rocking it. But right now, I still got a full fade. So, you know, it's tough.
4: So to bring it back to LeBron and his hair situation.
3: Never thought I'd be in the same conversation with LeBron. How'd that work out here on Game Night?
4: Honestly.
6: Stop me, I'm all the way.
3: There it is.
4: I mean, the fact that we've got Dave McMenamin and our Brian Windhorst out here discussing the color of beards kind of suggests where we are at this point in the discourse and the timeline of LeBron James's impending decision. But with that said, Q, do you think that this is for show? Is this a symbol? Is this just LeBron realized, oh crap, I was, you know, breaking it down on the dance floor last night, and unfortunately, I wasn't looking like my young limber self. I got to feel a little youth, a little fountain of youth. So let me go to the barber and see what he can do.
3: No, I think it was one of those, I'm out doing my own thing. It's not really business. It's just me letting loose, having a good time, not really giving a damn. And, oh, I got to go make this appearance. Okay, let me make sure I tighten up and I look good. I think that that's what it's all about. But it's just funny because it's not like he's just some normal guy that can walk around and people don't notice him. I mean, LeBron James, he goes outside to check the mail and someone's going to notice him. You know what I mean? Like, he can't go anywhere. So he's in one of those positions where he just about has to do something with the hair or the beard if he wants to maintain that lifestyle, right? And that's why I said at some point if he goes gray, just go gray. Just kick it. Like, we know, we get it. You're 40-something years old. It's okay. There's nothing to be ashamed of.
4: The good news is that later on today, after the Fanatics Fan Fest, LeBron James was on CNBC, the boardroom game plan summit, and he indicated the wait for his decision might not be too much longer. Quote, I won't hold you guys up too much longer.
3: You know what that means? As soon as the World Cup's over, he's going to tell.
4: Which, again, I admire Q's belief that LeBron respects the sport of soccer so much that he's waiting for the World Cup final on Sunday.
3: I don't know if he respects soccer that much. He respects the attention that much. Once the World Cup is over, what else is there that we have that gets all the attention?
4: But you're also suggesting that even if he had broken the news this week, that would not have usurped the World Cup as the biggest story in America. I understand internationally it would not, but in America, LeBron's decision would still be the headline.
3: Absolutely. I mean, look, I didn't think he was going to do it last night because of the ESPYs and everything that was going on, and I think that would have been a disrespect. It's almost like, and you know, you cover the NFL, there's, you know, Super Bowl week. The NFL doesn't want you to break some news because they don't want something to be bigger than the Super Bowl. Guys do it, teams do it all the time, but they frown upon it. I think because again, LeBron's very calculated. He's not going to do it on the night of the ESPYs where everyone's being honored. That's just stealing the show. That's kind of being a jerk, and I don't think he wanted to go there. The World Cup, you've got the passing of the torch possibly, you know, right now between Argentina and Spain, and I mean, we're seeing the pictures of Messi and, you know, my guy, Yamal, thank you, man. I like his name and I always mess it up, but you got what I got. Anyway, so the passing of the torch there, but once that's over, then what are we talking about? And training camp opens up, you know, the 23rd is when a lot of rookies report. The 28th is when a lot of veterans report.
0: Yeah, next week really is the best week for LeBron to, I mean, this may be coming from a radio producer who just looks for content, but yeah, next week is going to be that. World Cup's over. We don't have the World Cup anymore. Training camp's going to pick up the week after. It's that dead zone.
6: Exactly.
0: LeBron, it's a dead zone next week.
4: Here's your conspiracy theory of the night. This is really why the Super Bowl was pushed back a week, Q. So that there was an extra week in the summer, not just for NFL reporters to have a lovely few extra days of summer vacation, but also so that LeBron James could dominate 1 week of the calendar year.
6: Hey, look, man, if the shoe fits, you got to wear it, right? That's it. Look, hey, my late great grandmother used to say, if it looks like a duck and it quacks like a duck, it's a duck. Just saying. She also used to say, I kiss a duck. So there you go. She had a thing for ducks. Clearly.
4: You have a thing for turtles, so.
6: I do. Mean, see that? See, me and my grandmother so much alike. I have a thing
4: love
6: for turtles.
4: Love the animals.
6: She's got a thing for ducks. So there you go. Is there a crossbreed? Would that be like a platypus?
4: Not turducken. Although turducken kind of works when you think about it.
6: Oh, yeah. No. Well, that's a turkey and a duck.
4: But a turtle.
6: What about a turtle and a duck?
4: Yeah, turducken.
6: You work on that. Yeah, ring the bell. She's Mel O'Brien.
0: Time to go to break.
6: Exactly. I'm Q Myers. What's coming up next? What will happen first? What does that mean? We'll tell you on Game Night on ESPN Radio.
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0: LeBron was paying attention to LeBron in New York today, where he taped the Mind the Game podcast for Tyrese Halliburton. He wouldn't give us where he'll play next year.
1: There's been no information coming from LeBron or Rich Paul about what he's thinking, and not so much about what he's picking, but what is important to him.
2: LeBron is keeping people guessing.

0: It was a statement. And so if you are keeping score, LeBron James, as he noted at Fanatics Fest today, it has been three previous free agencies in his career for him. So the first one was the announcement, the decision, live on television. The second was a Sports Illustrated column. And then the third was a statement on his own social channels. So I think it's got to be something different, just to be fair. I do think, to your point of the no-frills, straight-up statement, that's where I think there was a little smoke to the fire of the Fanatics Fest of it all, of what he announced at a live event that has come and passed. And so we await to see exactly how LeBron James will make his next decision.
1: Well, while we wait, why don't we have some fun with it? How about that?
0: You know, I love it.
1: I'm down for a little F-U-N fun, right? So let's have some fun. Let's bring in Sister Sledge. Let's play a little What Happens First. Why don't we?
2: I mean, I just don't think that talking about it for three segments every night for 3 weeks in general is fun.
1: That's because we're getting stupid. We're getting stupid in here.
2: What happens first? LeBron James announces the decision 2026, or number one pick Fernando Mendoza signs his rookie contract with the Las Vegas Raiders. There are currently six remaining 2026 drafted rookies in the NFL not under contract. All four quarterbacks taken in the first 2 days, Gerard McCoy and Gabe Hawkins.
0: Q, we ran the numbers. Caleb Williams, number one overall pick, signed his contract when he reported to rookie, or rather to training camp, I should say. But the rookies obviously report 3 days early. Same can be said, Bryce Young back in 2023, another number one overall pick. And so, Q, when do the Las Vegas Raiders rookies report to camp?
1: That would be July 23rd.
0: Okay. So for those of you that are looking at, are not looking at a calendar, excuse me, that's next Thursday. I believe LeBron's decision will come before next Thursday.
1: I agree with you 100%. I'm 10 toes down with, I think it's going to happen early in the week next week. I'm even going to say as early as Monday. So, yeah, I do think that that's going to happen. With that being said, it's got to hurry up and get that Fernando deal done and that Gerard McCoy deal, because both of those guys, two out of six guys, play for the Raiders, and their training camp is coming up right around the corner.
2: What happens first? LeBron James announces the decision 2026. Or Q watches Star Wars Episode 4 to begin his journey to a galaxy far, far away.
1: Oh, man. Definitely LeBron makes the announcement first. The chances of me watching Star Wars is very slim to none. And
0: well, you're not going to take advantage your last weekend before training camp out there in the desert?
1: Not watching Star Wars. If I'm going to do something...
0: Well, Saturday you're going to hit the barbershop in the morning.
1: Yes.
0: But then what else?
1: This Saturday I got some big adventures on the way.
0: Oh, okay. I didn't know if you were laying low. That's why I was going to say you could
1: watch.
0: There
1: ain't no laying low with this, bro. But I'll have to tell you all about it on game night tomorrow. It's going to be an adventure. Just crossing my fingers that everything goes well. So we're going to... That's another story. But I am not spending my last few days before training camp watching Star Wars. Something that I'm not going to understand anyway. I go to movies and I fall asleep in them. So I want to get out and I want to get stupid, right? I want to do like this song, STUPID. When I come to the club, I don't need ID.
2: I was actually thinking about this today, though, because I think Emmett Golden said last night that you wouldn't get Star. But, like, I feel like episode 4 is very, like, it's in space. But I feel like it's one of those very typical hero journey stories, though. Like, I feel like the space isn't that, like, huge part of it. And I know you don't like movies in general, but like, I do feel like it's just that hero journey of, like, the unlikely hero comes out of nowhere and learns he's destined for greater things.
1: Two questions for you guys. Is Captain Benson in it?
2: No, she's not.
1: What about John Taffer?
3: Not yet.
1: I'm out. Simple. If Benson ain't in it and Taffer ain't in it, I'm out.
0: You heard from the horse's mouth. He ain't watching this weekend. And if he don't watch this weekend, he don't got time to watch Star Wars.
1: Nope.
2: What happens first? LeBron James announces the decision 2026, or Taylor Swift and Travis Kelce release wedding photos.
0: Ooh, okay.
2: It's now been 2 weeks since Swift and Kelce wed at Madison Square Garden in front of every single person they have ever met.
0: So as luck would have it, I did just get married, so I can tell you that I got married on June 13th. Our sneak peek arrived on June 19th, and our link arrived July 1st. And so if you are doing the math, that's 3 weeks? No, she got the original.

0: Oh, she got the original link to us. Yes, the original link was June 23rd. So 10 days later. So we are absolutely in the window. Give me the pictures. Just a matter of how they choose to, just like LeBron, distribute that announcement.
1: Well, the fact that you did the math on it and you broke it down like that and used your own self, I'm riding with you. I'm not going against that. That was the breakdown of all breakdowns by Mia O'Brien. So yeah, give me the pictures for 500, Alex. That's what we'll take when it's talked about what's going to happen first when it comes to LeBron James and his decision here on Game Night on ESPN Radio.
2: What happens first? LeBron James makes his decision where he's going to play in 2026-27 season, or Aaron Donald announces he's coming out of retirement to return to the Rams. NFL Network's Ian Rappaport called it a real possibility on Thursday night that Donald will return, although Donald himself hasn't decided yet. He also added that if Donald does return, it will probably not be until the end of training camp.
0: Ooh, no, I think it's going to be later than that. And obviously, shout out to the homie Ian. Obviously, does great work and Yeoman's work as the insider of the NFL Network. But also, shout out to the real homie, the one who's holding it down out there in Los Angeles, The Athletic's Jordan Rodrigue. And she went on NFL Daily. No one is as close to that Rams team than her. And I know now she covers the team nationally. She doesn't think this is going to be a training camp announcement. She thinks this is going to be an Eric Weddle situation where we don't hear Aaron Donald is joining the Rams and coming out of retirement until November.
1: Wow.
0: Joins via the practice squad. Ends up only playing six, seven games. Absolutely. Thank you, Jake. Absolutely. That's LeBron will be first. LeBron's not waiting until December. If he waits till December,
1: no.
0: We are all going to be stupid.
1: LeBron will make the decision, but I do think Aaron Donald's going to make a decision one way or the other if he's returning sooner rather than later. I feel like if he returns, I feel like he's returning for training camp, but I'm not as close to the situation, obviously, as Jordan is, and I know that she knows the inside and out of that Rams organization, so I got to take her word for it.
2: What happens first? LeBron James announces his decision, or Tom Holland and Erling Haaland get together for dinner? Actor Tom Holland once messaged Norway soccer star Erling Haaland to hang out, and he never got a response. Tom Holland called out Erling Haaland on TV, and Erling Haaland saw it, responded to the message, and said they will get together to hang sometime.
0: Erling's on a boat right now hitting golf balls listening to Ella Langley, so I don't think he's going to hang out with Tom anytime
1: soon. He's banging that drum. Boom, roo, boom, boom, roo, boom, roo, boom, boom, roo. Like, that's what he's doing. I'm all in. I'm still banging the drum. I know Norway is not in.
0: What's coming first, Q?
1: What? I don't know. Boom.
0: Holland, or LeBron?
1: Oh, man.
0: Tears are next. Tears are next.
1: There you go.
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0: Center.
1: I'm Mia O'Brien. The second round of the Open Championship set to tee off in about an hour or so across the pond. The first group will tee off at 1:35 a.m. Eastern Standard Time. Some notable names on the leaderboard through the first 18 holes of this year's Open Championship. Tampa native on his second year on the PGA Tour, Jackson Suber, the solo lead at 5 under. Bryson DeChambeau, Cam Young tied for fourth at 3 under. Scottie Scheffler, Colin Morikawa among the group 3 strokes back at 2 under. Rory McIlroy, Matthew Fitzpatrick, both considered favorites in their home country. They are both 2 over through the opening round. Wyndham Clark, the U.S. Open champion, at 3 over. Jordan Spieth, the winner the last time the Open Championship was held at Royal Birkdale, is also at 3 over. At the Thomas Mack Center at NBA Summer League, number 3 overall pick, Cameron Boozer balling out again. Cam Boozer 24-7 in the Grizzlies 96-64 win. Caleb Wilson 21-8 in the Bulls 105-82 loss. Wilson, of course, the number 4 overall pick. And this one has gone final. The Trailblazers prevail 108-101 over the Nuggets. The final game in Las Vegas tonight in Summer League action. Only one game in the majors tonight. The New York Mets take down the Philadelphia Phillies 4-1 behind Francisco Alvarez's 2 home runs. In the WNBA, the Portland Fire hold off a late push from the Washington Mystics 75-56. 3 players in double figures for Portland. Carla Late, Sarah Williamson, and Sarah Ashley Barker. Shakira Austin led all scorers with 19. The Liberty and the Wings postponed to Monday night after New York's charter plane never took off due to mechanical issues. For more scores and analysis, check out ESPN.com and the all-new ESPN app. Speaking of the W, the debut of our WNBA tiers next on Game Night on ESPN Radio.
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0: Mia O'Brien. I'm Q Myers. 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Hearing that soundtrack on the way in, I feel like I had some gorillas in my trunk, and I was just riding down the Las Vegas Strip real slow, windows about halfway down, and just go, dum, dum. You know what I mean?
1: They're banging the drum for you, Q.
0: That's right.
1: They're banging the drum for you, just like Erling Haaland.
0: Exactly. See, we're getting our Norway on, but we're getting it Bay Area hyphy style around here. See, we can go hyphy and go Norway all at the same time. That's how talented we are here on Game Night on ESPN Radio. There's a ton of talent in the WNBA. We're going to give you those tiers right now.
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1: 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Excited to be hanging out with you guys. And since Q Myers and yours truly, Mia O'Brien, always locked in when it comes to women's hoops, especially in the WNBA, we figured why not do a little weekly tiers and have a little fun with those tiers, Q. I will vary week to week how many tiers there are, what I title those tiers. Okay. On today's program, we have seven tiers with sometimes one team, sometimes as many as four teams in a single tier. We are going to start at the top because we are all the way up here on Game Night.
0: Ah, nice.
1: This tier is entitled, If Healthy, Unstoppable.
0: Okay.
1: One team. You want to take a guess?
0: The Minnesota Lynx.
1: You would be correct, sir. Ring him up. The Minnesota Lynx. Olivia Miles helped off the floor. Our Myra Metcalf in attendance at Kids Day on Wednesday. And from Myron's account, Q, it sounds like she'll be okay. We'll see if she's good to go next week for the All-Star game.
0: Of course, I give her a round of applause because it sounds like she's going to be okay.
1: It does sound like she's going to be okay. Nafisa Collier, when she will return, remains a bit of a mystery. But this is a Lynx team that, when they're healthy, clicking on all cylinders, arguably Cheryl Reeve is going to win Coach of the Year yet again.
0: Yeah, and look, Olivia Miles is the straw that stirs the drink, right? I mean, she's come in as a rookie, and she has been phenomenal. And I know that when you talk about the WNBA and certain players, you feel like you have to include everyone or pick a side, or you can't give too much praise to somebody. I don't sign up for that. Olivia Miles is fantastic. She's already sewing up Rookie of the Year, and she very easily could be in that MVP conversation when it's all said and done.
1: And you've seen when she's exited games with injury, and that's with all due respect to the pride of folks in Georgia, Courtney Williams, but Courtney's been open about it. Like, she wants to play off the ball. And Olivia Miles at the point changes who the Minnesota Lynx can be, and it certainly affects the play of their front court and their back court depth. All right, tier number two on our way down. Flawed, but a championship contender. I have three teams in this tier this week. This is tier number two, Q.
0: Okay, I got the Aces, the Liberty, and the Fever.
1: You got one of the three.
0: It must have been the Aces.
1: I do have the Aces. The Aces are in the flawed but a championship contender tier. I have the Golden State Valkyries, fresh off of an impressive drubbing of the Indiana Fever. Yes, I said drubbing. I watched that one wire to wire last night, unfortunately. And I also have the Dallas Wings in this tier, and it's part of why I'm very disappointed that, unfortunately, we won't get to see the Wings and the Liberty in action until Monday night because that game was postponed. Look, these are three teams. The Aces, I talk about the Golden State Valkyries going to Gainbridge Fieldhouse, picking up a big dub on Wednesday night. The Aces got blown out by 20-plus by that same Indiana Fever side in Las Vegas on Sunday. I know it was the second game of a back-to-back, but they really didn't play the first game because they were up by 50 basically from the jump.
0: Right.
1: So that's frustrating if you're an Aces fan. The Dallas Wings, while yes, you could argue have been one of the most consistent teams since they opened the season with a win at the Indiana Fever. At the same time, this is a Wings team that continues week in and week out to kind of ship to shift and what do I want to say? What like the shift shaker? I think that's right. What's the term? I'm blanking on the name of the superhero. Yes,
0: you know,
1: that
0: I don't
1: one.
0: Know no superhero.
1: Yeah, sorry, we're talking Star Wars here. point being, AZ Fudd, is she in the lineup? Arike Ogunbowale, does she need to have the ball in her hands?
0: Right.
1: Paige Beckers, will you take the shot in clutch time? She has started to take the shot in clutch time. Jess Shepard's going to win most improved player. So the Wings, for me, you could argue one of the most consistent teams throughout the course of the season. They're in tier number two. Let's get to tier number three for the sake of moving this exercise along. Tier three is entitled, Why Can't You Just Be Normal? I have three teams in this tier.
0: Oh, man. I'm going to go back to the Liberty and the Fever.
1: Yep. Bring them up.
0: Yeah, and then three teams. How about the Dream?
1: I have the Atlanta Dream. Whoa. Indeed. The Atlanta Dream, a team that so many of us said, you know what? Carl Semesco, year two. Angel Reese comes in. That'll help them spread the floor. Ryan Howard, Alisha Gray. Is there a more dynamic duo? And now they have won four of their last 10 games, including a five-game losing streak. And so, yeah, I don't know who the Dream are.
0: Right.
1: The good news is the Golden State Valkyries had a similar skid in June, and now they are the hottest team in the WNBA,
0: yes.
1: And they've won eight straight, and then again, they are in tier two. The Dream, Fever, Liberty in tier three.
0: I like what the Dream are doing. I think that they're a little ways out. And that's actually why I didn't put the Valkyries or Wings in tier two, because I felt like they're still a little bit of ways away. Maybe not the Valkyries. They're fantastic, but the Wings for sure. I think the Dream are a little bit of ways away, but they have some good pieces. You rattled off the names. So I can understand completely why they're in that one, but I do think that they're going to come along pretty quickly. Angel Reese is a really good fit there in Atlanta.
1: The New York Liberty have lost seven of their last 10. But banners fly forever. They won that Commissioner's Cup. Don't you forget it. And the Indiana Fever are giving new meaning to Michael Scott's phrase, snip, snap, snip, snap, because I just don't know who they are, because you could beat the Aces by 20 one night and then get out-muscled by the Valkyries the very next. All right, to tier four we go. I call this one the race for eight. This one may make an appearance week to week here on game night on ESPN Radio, Q Myers, because in my estimation, those top seven teams that are amongst the top three tiers,
0: yep,
1: they're all into the postseason field.
0: Yep.
1: The other eight teams in the WNBA are vying for one more playoff spot. And these are the four teams who I believe are legitimate contenders.
0: Four of them, huh? Okay.
1: For that eighth seed. Who do you believe those four may be?
0: I mean, it's got to be the Mystics, the Fire, I guess the Sparks and the Tempo.
1: That's who I've got. And the Sparks are borderline.
0: Yeah, I kicked them out the club. I kicked the Sparks out the club.
1: All right, you may want to kick them out the club into tier number five, Q, because they kind of qualify for tier number five. So we could do that. We're going to say this is a three-horse race. The Mystics, the Fire, the Tempo, and, of course, Portland picked up a big win that could go a long way in Washington, D.C. over the Mystics this evening. To tier five we go. This one is entitled, the A in AARP stands for angry. We already moved the Sparks into this tier.
0: Right.
1: There's one other team.
0: You gotta have the Mercury in there.
1: I do indeed.
0: It's gotta be AT. AT's always angry. The A in AT stands for angry.
1: But it's also a team that maybe got older quicker than we expected.
0: Yes. Yeah, they did.
1: Same about the Sparks. That's why I said to you, I think you could absolutely put them in this tier.
0: I agree. That's a really good one. And I thought that the Sparks had an opportunity when I saw them when they opened up the season. Matter of fact, here in Vegas against the Aces, they won on ring night, and they haven't been the same since. And then the Mercury, they did get old. AT and Dawana Bonner and company just haven't turned out to be the team that I thought they were going to be.
1: Despite making last year's WNBA finals. Tier six, Frisky and Fun. Two teams. Well, there's only three teams left, so you can probably figure this one out.
0: I mean, it's got to be... The Sky ain't fun. So it's got to be Seattle and Connecticut?
1: Yes. And Connecticut, I debated. Because, like, they're this weird situation where, obviously, they will be relocating to Houston next year. We don't know what that means for the coaching staff, the front office. Brittany Griner is in Connecticut this season. They had two first-round picks. Both were selected out of UCLA. Charlize Leger-Walker, Gianna Neepkins. Neither has really lived up to expectations. Marina Mabry exits stage left to go to Toronto. Is having an all-WNBA-type season. Saniya Rivers, a season kind of plagued by injury. Haley Van Lith is still hanging around. So I don't really know what to make of Connecticut, but I like the two UCLA girls. I hope they figure it out. And then, look, no one's more fun than Seattle. No one's more frisky than the Storm, who are going to storm into Gainbridge Fieldhouse Friday night with that front court duo of Dominique Malanga about to make her first All-Star game appearance, AWA fam, not to mention Flauje Johnson. Wouldn't be surprised depending on which version of the Fever show up Friday night. Could see an upset.
0: Well, Seattle, they just can't find ways to win games. I mean, they got
1: because they're young. They're fun and frisky.
0: Yeah, but, I mean, they got six wins, man. I mean, you could be fun and frisky all you want, but if you can't win more than six games, man, that's not a lot of fun. Losing's not fun. But
1: well, the problem is they can't close games.
0: Yeah, well, there you go. They don't know how to finish. How about that? There you go. But Flage is a lot of fun. Like her a lot and hope that she has a lot of success in this league.
1: Final tier this week on our WNBA tiers here on game night. Free Skylar Diggins.
0: Where do you send her, though?
1: That's a problem.
0: She ought to be on the angry team too.
1: Yeah, she. I mean, but
0: she's
1: again,
0: always angry.
1: She's gonna want to be traded to a playoff team though. And the Phoenix Mercury are not a playoff team right now.
0: No. But
1: and I don't think she helps the. I mean, maybe the Sparks because Kelsey Plum. We don't know. We should have more clarity next week on the status of her injury that's kept her out for nearly a month. And so maybe you slot her in there, and it's a last second push. They already fired their GM. Lynn Roberts is certainly on thin ice. So the head coach, you would think, considering she told the media last week she found out what everyone else did, that the GM got fired. So I don't know if she wants to go there either.
0: Yeah, I don't know either. That's a mess there. And I guess that team would make everyone angry. So, yeah, go ahead. I'm with you. Free Skylar Diggins. I don't know where she's going to go. I know she's still a talented player. It just seems like there's always something going on. But you know what? There's always something going on with the Sky, and that's unfortunate. I like their coach there, Tyler Marsh, who was on Becky Hammond's staff at one point. And I always want him to be successful, just like Natalie Nicasi is really successful with the Golden State Valkyries. One coach went one direction. The other coach went the other direction. So there you go. That's Mia O'Brien's WNBA tiers. Had seven of them bad boys. Well done for the WNBA and all the teams in that league. Would you take a picture with a star for a price? And what price is too much? That's next on Game Night on ESPN Radio on the all-new ESPN app.
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12: 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And why did Sean Payton take him? Experience.
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12: six-year player. I like it for Dante Moore. I think Ty Simpson in Alabama is making a mistake, as I've said. But again, time will tell. But as I've said, you find me the quarterback who has succeeded at a high level in the NFL with fewer than 20 starts at the college level.
13: You're going to be drafted next year. 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You really want to be a Jet because that's probably where you're going to be anyways. But getting those starts is important. Dylan Raiola, you know, we talk about him, kind of weird guy. 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
13: 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He needs to mature and get a year just like what Dante had to do, essentially, where he sits back and sits a year. I think it was a smart decision by both those quarterbacks. Go to play at Oregon and also for Dylan Raiola. Get a year behind Dante Moore and get ready for that next season where you can be the backup and then be the starter after that at a really good program.
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3: Jalen Brunson, he eats for free in New York forever. Anyone related to Jalen Brunson? 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She's Mia O'Brien. I'm Q Myers. Now, there was one thing. Jalen Brunson eats for free, but if you take a picture with Jalen Brunson, it's not free. There is no free in that category at all, Mia. And apparently, this all has to do with the Fanatics Fan Fest, and there's a lot of price tags on players and the picture that you take with them.
4: So you haven't looked at this, Q, right?
3: No.
4: Okay. So how much do you think it costs to take a picture with Jalen Brunson today at Fanatics Fest?
3: Man, that's so wild. Just even the thought of paying money to take a picture with somebody.
4: I don't even know if they were charging you then for the photo itself, because like sometimes I know these events can be weird and like they won't even let you use your phone.
5: His mind is going to be blown.
3: I'm assuming it's going to be expensive, right?
4: So because, how much is expensive?
3: $200.
4: $937.
3: Shut up. Ring the bell, man. Ring the bell. Almost $1,000 to take a picture. I say, Jalen Brunson is a fantastic player, right? I just gave him all the flowers for, you know, bringing a championship back to New York. He eats for free. But look, man, give me a break. If you're eating for free, give me a pass, too. Almost $1,000 to take a picture? I'll pass.
4: That's just to take a picture. The next highest total, Scottie Pippen. Any guesses?
3: Scottie Pippen is the next highest to Jalen Brunson?
4: At least reported by Front Office Sports. Yes.
3: No way. They're not even in the same category. Jalen Brunson is fresh and new. Scottie Pippen, great player, top 50. You know, I get it. Michael Jordan never won a ring without Scottie. I know all that. But that's fresh and new. So if that's going to be, all right, so if 200 was way too low and 973 is the high, are we going to say 500 for Scottie?
4: $665, according to Front Office Sports.
3: Who's doing that? Who's doing that? Who's paying that?
4: I don't know how this Fanatics Fest thing even works, Q, but evidently someone's going to have a nice payday.
3: Who's
4: and I don't know if it's the players.
3: $665 to take a picture with Scottie Pippen. And I know he's a great. But $665? Seriously? That doesn't make any sense to me.
4: Since you asked about current players, we will bypass Brett Favre, $474.
3: Pass.
4: Rob Gronkowski, $409.
3: Pass.
4: Randy Moss, $354.
3: Nope.
4: David Ortiz, $348. By the way, Mike Tyson, $228.
3: I could find Mike Tyson in any hole-in-the-wall club here in Las Vegas, and I could just go stand next to him, and you could snap a picture with your phone. I'm really not paying anything. I might see Iron Mike on the plane and just say something funny, and he turns around and looks at me funny. Then, boom, take a picture. No way.
4: Carl Anthony Towns, any guesses, Q?
3: $100.
4: $338. I want to know what's the drop-off. I mean, I know Jalen Brunson's your MVP, and he's your alpha A1, but a $600 difference between him and Cat?
3: These prices to me are outrageous. I mean, seriously. Is there someone that you would pay money to take a picture with? Seriously.
4: This is to your point. When Caitlin Clark, who is borderline, she who must not be named these days in sports media, but she is my friend, so I will say Caitlin's name. But when Caitlin Clark came to speak in Jacksonville, I believe it was you had to pay for the picture with her, but then you also got like extra like swag or something like that. Like, there was a gift that came with it. It was part of like a package, and you got access to the VIP room. I already have pictures with Caitlin, so like I didn't pay because I was like, I don't need, and you couldn't even use your phone. Like they had to take a professional photo of it. And so I think it was like $200 or something. And I was like, nah.
3: Was it a charity event though?
4: Yeah.
3: Okay. So a charity event, I kind of understand, especially if there is, you know, a swag bag or whatever you get. You know what I mean? Like it's a big deal. But if it's literally me just walking up there and taking pictures, look, I used to be in music radio, right? I've taken some pictures with some really cool people, right? I mean, Janet Jackson, right? I mean, that's one of the coolest people that, you know, I took a picture with. I didn't pay any money to take a picture with her, right? All I did is go to a music conference, and that didn't cost me any money. That was just, we were there listening to music, and it was like, okay, Janet's there. All right, I'm going to take a picture with her. Cool. Like, that's, I just can't see paying money unless it's a big to-do, and it's, like I said, it's a charity thing. I get that. If you're doing something to raise money for a benefit, cool. But if it's literally just, oh, hey, by the way, Rob Gronkowski's over there, I can see Rob Gronkowski in the club here.
4: I want to know who's rolling up to Fanatics Fest and says, like, I'm going to drop $409 to take a picture with Gronk. So, go ahead, Sarah.
5: I have the page up with all the where you actually buy the tickets for all of them.
4: Oh, boy.
5: Currently, I have a Tyler Kolick, who is a member of the Knicks championship team.
4: Who the New York Police Department did not know was a member of the championship team.
5: If you're interested, he at Saturday at 11:30 a.m., you can get a picture with him for $114. And then if you would like a copy of the picture emailed to you, it will be another $14.
3: Yeah, see, I'm out. Exactly. Ring the bell. I'm out. No way.
4: Anthony Volpe and his 246 batting average that is currently being threatened to potentially be sent down to the minors, if you ask Mark Zinno or your other resident Yankee fans, not name me, $207.
3: Nope.
4: Anthony Volpe.
3: Not happening.
6: Hilariously, you want to guess how much Ocho Cinco cost to take a picture with him?
4: I did see that. I'll let Q answer that.
3: Ocho Cinco, I mean,
4: one you could probably go down the strip in Vegas and probably find him at some club. And you
3: I can't find him on Twitter because he blocked me, but that's another story. About $100. Let's just say $100.
6: 87.
3: Well, if it's going to be 87, why don't they get, what was his number, 89 or 84?
4: I think it was 89.
3: Then it should be 89.
4: It was 85 because it's Ocho Cinco.
3: Oh, that's right. Duh. There you go. That's why he blocked me.
5: There's a lot of NFL players that have prices around Tyler Kolick's. Like Odell Beckham Jr. is pretty much the same price as Tyler Kolick, who I totally forgot Odell's back on the Giants now. Like that's weird to me.
4: And especially because Odell Beckham Jr.
5: is the same Tyler Kolick.
4: And it's in New York, so it's not like he is like a star in a different locale, like right there in the backyard.
3: Yeah, that's tough, man. That's a tough out.
5: Darrell Revis is 130. That's like the same as Tyler Kolick. And again, New York star, football star.
3: I mean, I guess that's I mean, I guess if you're just doing it for collectibles and they're, you know what I mean? And I guess if you have some big room of showcasing it, maybe it's worth it to you, but that's a tough pill to swallow, man, especially when you think about a guy like Jalen Brunson, almost $1,000. I don't have disposable income like that, but you know, hey, again, if you have it and that's your thing, so be it. Who am I? She's Mia O'Brien. I'm Q Myers. Sports Center All Nights coming up next. 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
13: 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Coming up on SportsCenter All Night. LeBron breaks his silence.
23: At one point, there was a fan yelling the Warriors team out. And there was another fan yelling out the Sixers. LeBron's like, I hear Warriors. I hear Philly. He said, I hear a fan trying to get me to the Yankees.
13: A star is introduced in South Beach.
24: I think I thrive pressure. I think I need pressure at this time of my career. I think in order for me to go to the next level, I got to get out of my comfort zone. And I feel like Miami was the place for me to be.
13: The MLB begins its second half under a haze in Philly.
25: Next pitch. Swinging a fly ball to dead center field. Crawford going back, still going back at the warning track, at the wall. It's gone. Dead center field into the batter's eye for Francisco Alvarez.
13: Plus, the World Cup final is officially set.
26: They keep making the right decisions. They have the legs to make those right decisions and to have the talent to make sure that right decision works out for them.
24: Geckos, geckos, lizard. I don't like those. Iguanas? I don't like those. Yeah, those gotta stay away from me.
13: From the worldwide headquarters of ESPN, this is SportsCenter All Night on ESPN Radio and on the ESPN app. Now, here's Jim Basquiat.
27: Is LeBron getting closer to a decision on his next team, and which teams may be the most aggressive come baseball's trade deadline? Welcome to SportsCenter All Night on ESPN Radio and the ESPN app. We are brought to you by Progressive Insurance. We also look ahead at that Spain-Argentina World Cup final, but lead off the show with the return of baseball. The lone game on the slate from the site of the Midsummer Classic, Citizens Bank Park. Mets and Phillies moved the game up an hour because of the wildfire smoke in the air. The Mets backstop was smoking early in this second half of the season.
25: Next pitch. Swinging a fly ball to dead center field. Crawford going back, still going back at the warning track, at the wall. It's gone. Dead center field into the batter's eye for Francisco Alvarez. A solo home run gives the Mets a 1-0 lead.
27: That came in the third, and that was your count, 1-0 by the seventh.
25: The 0-1. Beatty swings and drives one. Right field. Rincones going back to the wall. He'll turn and watch it fly. Five rows deep in right center field. Brett Beatty, a solo home run, gives the Mets a 2-0 lead.
27: Yeah, Brett Beatty doubles the lead, and he was the front end of a back-to-back.
25: 3-1 is launched to left. Marsh going back. It's over his head. He turns, and it's gone. It snuck over the railing and left into the flower bed. Francisco Alvarez with his second home run of the game. The Mets have clipped Nola twice in the inning and lead 3-0.
27: All off Aaron Nola's second of the game for Francisco Alvarez. He goes deep twice. Brady, one of the three long balls. The Mets beat the Phils 4-1.
0: Game started at 6:10 Eastern instead of 7:10, played under a hazy sky with diminishing air quality because of the smoke that moved into the region from the wildfires burning in Canada and Minnesota. ESPN Major League Baseball analyst Eduardo Perez, part of that ESPN broadcast on what it was like with the smoke filling the night air.
1: It's pretty smoky. At the beginning, you're like, okay, this is going to be not so bad. But I think, and let's give Major League Baseball and the Philadelphia Phillies and Mets credit for moving it up an hour, because you could tell it was getting worse and worse as the game was going on. And we were concerned even with pop-ups. There were times you see the communication with the players of, am I going to lose this ball as soon as it goes up in the air. It felt like a lot of fog, but you're right. It felt like that smell of campfire, and I think everyone in the East Coast that's being affected by this is definitely feeling it right now.
0: Of note, Juan Soto was removed in the eighth because of left calf soreness. He missed about 2.5 weeks in April because of a right calf strain. The Mets are said to be open for business as one of the few clear-cut sellers come trade deadline on August 3rd. Here's Doug Glanville on SportsCenter.
2: The Mets have a lot of talent in the room. They've just underperformed. And sometimes you just look at the room. You just say, okay, we got to get you guys up to the level. They have Juan Soto, who's really, you know, lived up to billing. Francisco Lindor has been struggling and trying to just really get healthy back into his game. And Bo Bichette really has not played as well, but of late he has. So as they get better, they at least get the core guys right. And then you hope the young guys will fill in. They have a big hole to get out of.
0: Yeah, more on that trade deadline from Doug Glanville later in the show. Speaking of Philly sports, this was Bryce Harper's pitch to LeBron James.
3: I don't know. I think he's going to the Cavs. I think he's going back home to end his career there. But you never know. I think obviously they got a couple guys over there that are pretty fun to play with. Got Jaylen Brown. So I don't know. You want to come to a crazy city and have some fun. I mean, this is it.
4: Once again, the NBA world waiting with bated breath for LeBron James to make up his mind.
5: LeBron James wants to be in a competing environment. He wants to play meaningful basketball.
6: The team he chooses, I don't know yet. We're not worried about nobody's opinions or anything like that. He's going to make the best decision for himself. We'll see what happens.
7: This is one of the more fascinating NBA free agencies we've ever seen, because LeBron's asking price is so low and his impact could be so high, which enables so many different teams to give themselves a chance.
0: LeBron James remaining undecided about where he'll play next season. The league's all-time leading scorer and current free agent spoke Thursday, didn't reveal his next team choice. Recording an episode of the Mind the Game podcast, mentioned teams such as Cleveland, Miami, Golden State, but gave no hints. He confirmed he's leaving the Lakers after 8 seasons, the league's oldest active player entering his 24th campaign.
28: The family portion is a big thing, so, you know, my daughter and my wife, things of that nature, and to become a big family guy. So there's a lot of things that's, you know, people are like, crazy to make a damn decision, but I'm just like, okay, it's not just about the team.
29: Yeah.
28: So many other factors that I'm, you know, factoring in right now on what, you know, not only best fit me as a player, what best fit me as a person, what best fit me as a, what my happiness, and also for my family as well.
29: Yeah.
28: You know, so there's a lot of, won't hold you guys up too much longer.
0: James talking family, Dave McMenamin talking on SportsCenter.
30: Sources familiar with LeBron's thinking tell me that he is nearing a decision, and at the second of his four events that he's giving in New York City between Thursday and Friday, at the boardroom sit down with Rich Kleiman, he told us a few hours after the Mind the Game taping that, listen, it is a family decision. And he told us about the story of finding Zuri, his 12-year-old daughter, leading up to him informing the Lakers that he would be leaving. And he said, you know, I know this is going to affect where I am, and I won't be as home as much, because obviously the Lakers are where we live in our backyard. But, you know, I want to hear what you think about it. And you don't have to tell me right now. You can write it down. We can talk about it later. But he said that's a very important part of the puzzle here, where it's not just deciding what basketball fit. It's not deciding where he can go play golf. He's not deciding, you know, what his legacy could be if he won with that franchise. It's what home life's going to look like if his daughter's still in Los Angeles.
0: It seems to have dragged on to some. Brian Windhorst calls it patience.
7: So in Vegas this week, one of the things I was, you know, gleaning, talking to some of the GMs who are hoping to sign LeBron, you know, they understand that they may have to make changes to their team if LeBron wants to come there. That they may have to make a trade or they may have to alter their rotation a little bit. And they are willing to do that. But obviously, the longer you wait in the summer, the harder it is to potentially change your team up a little bit. So the thing about it is, all of these teams really want him. You know, for whatever anybody wants to say, they all really want him. They know that it would be a challenge. They know that there would be some annoyances that come along with him. But LeBron James in 2026-27, especially LeBron on a minimum contract, these teams are dying to have him. There is no lack of desire to have LeBron on their roster. There's just this other side of this, which comes with having patience. And it's not something that they're used to dealing with. They're not used to waiting on a free agent to the third week of July.
0: And the Heat are one of those teams in the mix for LBJ. They have landed Giannis Antetokounmpo in a blockbuster deal with the Bucks. He was introduced on Thursday. And why Miami was the right fit.
24: I love pressure. Coach Spo talked about pressure, and I think I thrive pressure. I think I need pressure at this time of my career. I think in order for me to go to the next, you know, level, I got to get out of my comfort zone, and I feel like Miami was the place for me to be. We are very like-minded as a team and me, and it was a no-brainer. I wanted to be here. I'm excited to be here, and I want to get to work. One of my goals is to win another championship. And I really want to do it. And at times, whenever I, you know, put my mind into something, I usually accomplish it. And I feel like this is the best, you know, route for me to do that. So I'm excited for it.
0: Yeah, on the subject of landing more than one big fish, we talked Giannis, we talked LeBron, this Pat Riley.
8: We landed the plane. Now there's another one we have to land. As far as the 24-year veteran, you know, that is something that would happen organically. I hope I'm not talking out of both sides of my mouth here, but you never know that you're ever going to win a title until you win one. But you'll never win one if you don't have the talent and the coaching to do it. You know, from that standpoint, you know, this is a team that we have right now, and I'm happy with it. And I think, you know, this is Spo's challenge, and I don't want to put any pressure on him, you know, but he knows what he wants. He knows what we have to do.
9: Argentina's quest for back-to-back World Cups is still alive.
10: Lionel Messi is the greatest player I have ever seen. He's done it yet again. He really stood up and said, come with me. Whether it was in normal time or whether it was going to be in extra time, Argentina were always going to win that game.
0: Yeah, that was coming off the 2-1 win over England. Dramatic win late in that one. Lionel Messi has a message for Argentina's detractors. Nothing was handed to us, he says. The star responded to critics who have been bashing the reigning World Cup champs over perceptions, beneficial officiating, and favoritism by the soccer establishment. He says the team's ability to overturn late-game deficits, most recently that semifinal win over England, is a result of a championship pedigree and nothing more. This Carlos Mauricio Ramirez, MLS, Apple TV play-by-play man, joining Amber and Ian.
11: Argentina is the soccer version of Rocky Balboa. It won't die. They won't die. They won't quit. You can fight against two Russians built in a lab, like two Dragos. Somehow they're going to throw a haymaker and knock a guy out, metaphorically speaking, not in the actual field. They just won't quit. So it is. I'm beyond baffled as to why Spain is such a prohibited favorite, because they shouldn't be. It really should be a 50-50 matchup in my eyes.
0: Here's to back that point. Argentina has 12 goals in the 75th minute or later, with Messi contributing to number 7. No other country has more than 6 goals in those late game situations in this World Cup. Unbelievably, Argentina has been tied entering second half stoppage time in all 4 of its knockout stage matches. They have twice gone from trailing in the 75th minute against Egypt and England to winning in regulation. That Egypt game, they were down 2-0. The winning in regulation following a stoppage time goal. Here's Andrew Wiebe, he Apple TV MLS analyst. He also joined Amber and Ian.
12: Messi is quiet. Messi's not a guy who screams and shouts in the media. Messi's sort of understated, but make no mistake, there have been very few people in the history of mankind that have the same level of intensity, competitiveness, and demand and desire that Lionel Messi has. And I think you can see that not just in Messi, but maybe more importantly in what the other 10 guys on the field are willing to do. They will literally tell you, we will die for this man. And then they will go run their faces off to do it. Like, the level of inspiration, like, it was tongue-in-cheek when I said the Dune reference, Lisa Nalgaí, but I think it's actually a pretty apt description for what's going on with Argentina. They're not the most talented. They have the most fanaticism, and they have the sort of otherworldly being in Messi. And listen, we've seen it in MLS. Like, this dude wants to win literally everything. There's not a single moment, a friendly, he doesn't want to win. And you apply that to the World Cup in history, well, they're in the final again, and for good reason.
0: And that pass to set up the game winner against England was off the charts. We're going to have more on his impact in this World Cup in a moment. But this is Tommy Smith with a Y on Unsportsmanlike on Argentina going up against Spain.
26: They have strength and depth at every position. What they are doing now is they are being controlling the game. Yesterday you saw them. They didn't make any rash decisions in the second half, the last 15 minutes. This is the second game where they were down 2 goals basically with 10 minutes to go and they pull it out. So they may keep making the right decisions. They have the legs to make those right decisions and they have the talent to make sure that right decision works out for them.
0: They are the cardiac team of this World Cup, and that World Cup recap brought to you by Gusto. 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A talking World Cup with Jonathan Bornstein, former U.S. men's national team player, joins on Sportsmanlike this morning at 8:30 Eastern. Evan Cohen, Michelle Smallman, Courtney Cronin, ESPN Radio, ESPN 2, ESPNU. Coming up, we'll dig into just how special Lionel Messi has been at this World Cup and look at round one of the Open Championship where an American is the leader of the pack. That's next. This is SportsCenter All Night on ESPN Radio.
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1: Oh, my goodness, he crushed it. Giancarlo Stanton and the American League with one swing has tied it up.
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1: And the Dodgers have won it! 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The Dodgers are World Series champs.
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0: 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This was SportsCenter is presented by Gusto. We're back with SportsCenter all night. The British Open at Royal Birkdale, round one in the books, leading the way, Jackson Suber. This is not only his first time on Lynx Golf, his first time in Europe. The 26-year-old American shot a 65 to grab a one-stroke lead over Dan Brown and Sung J.M. Jackson Suber making his Open Championship debut, highlighting that round by an eagle on 17. 10 players have won the event in their debut, something he is shooting for. He enters the week number 81 in the FedEx Cup standings, number 115 in the official world golf rankings. This is him after his round.
1: You'd never even been to Europe until Saturday morning. Had never played a links course until you came out here and played 27 holes. How have you been able to adapt?
2: Just trusting in my caddy. He's walked a few more than 27 of them. I think he's probably been around maybe the full 18 three or four times. So just trusting in him and just knowing that good shots are going to reward themselves in the end, and believing in him.
0: Here's what you have. World number one Scottie Scheffler cards in opening round 68 in his bid to become the first player to successfully defend at the Open since Patrick Harrington in 2008. Making his 12th Open Championship appearance, Southport, England native Tommy Fleetwood records a 69, seeking to become the first English winner of the Open Championship since Sir Nick Faldo in 1992, 30-time PGA Tour winner and 6-time major champ Rory McIlroy, a 72 in his 257th major championship round. World number two holds the most wins at 6, top threes at 13, and top 10 finishes 33 in majors since 2010. But his round included 6 bogeys and 3 missed putts from 4 feet in a 4-hole span around the turn. This Rory following round one.
3: Just too many stupid mistakes, but every time I made a stupid mistake, thankfully I made a birdie to sort of keep myself in it. So, not too far away. Hopefully we'll get the better conditions tomorrow and maybe the greens are a little bit smoother in the morning. Go out there and shoot a good one and get myself right back in it for the weekend.
0: Hey, Bryson DeChambeau, he had a round of 67, sniffing that lead as well. Keep up with the Open Championship scores on ESPN.com.
4: Argentina's quest for back-to-back World Cups is still alive as they win a thriller 2-1 over England.
5: It seems to just mean a little bit more to this Argentinian side to get over the line for their country.
6: Whether it was in normal time or whether it was going to be in extra time, Argentina were always going to win that game.
7: Lionel Messi is the greatest player I have ever seen.
8: He's done it yet again. He really stood up and said, come with me.
9: It was an absolutely brilliant performance from the greatest of all time, and they booked their place yet another World Cup final, and this time set to take on Messi's old friends in Spain.
0: It's Argentina-Spain on Sunday for the World Cup title. There's also that golden boot race, and Messi at age 39 looking to break the record for the oldest to claim the golden boot by a full 9 years. Messi has 8 goals in this World Cup, tied with Kylian Mbappe, but he has 1 more assist, so that's the tiebreaker, assists as they head in. Keep in mind, Mbappe will play against England for that third place finish on Saturday, so he's still alive as well. With regards to Messi and his status as the best there ever was, Carlos Mauricio Ramirez, MLS on Apple TV play-by-play man, joining Amber and Ian.
10: For what we've seen from this 39-year-old phenom, who I'm really sad we will see one, I'm happy it's the final, but if you're listening and you're just new to soccer or you're a lifelong fan of the sport, get yourself this. Come Sunday, you will be seeing the football/soccer version of Brady and Jordan or whoever you think the GOAT is one last time play in a World Cup match. Thankfully, we still have him on MLS playing for Inter Miami, and that's a gift that everyone should take advantage of. But for one last Sunday, we'll be able to see, in my estimation, the greatest player who ever laced him up play for the biggest trophy ever.
0: ESPN soccer analyst Santiago Solari echoes that sentiment.
11: Doing what he's doing in this World Cup at 39 years old, yeah. I think that's out of the wildest dreams of anybody, any analyst, any player, any fan. What we are witnessing, the world of sport, I mean, not only Argentinians, is something unique and something I don't think we'll ever see again.
0: Hey, World Cup recap brought to you by Gusto. 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

0: 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ACC Media Days continuing on a Friday as Clemson head coach Dabo Swinney suggested the only way college football can withstand enduring rampant tampering is with help from Congress, suggesting fines, suspension, even firing should all be considered to discourage tampering. Speaking at the ACC kickoff, the Clemson head man, yeah, it's a rat race to get players in college sports nowadays, this Dabo.
1: You know, we've had 15 winning seasons, 13 10-plus win seasons, 14 9-plus win seasons. We've won 11 championships in the last 15 years. And then you have a season like last year, and that's kind of what everybody wants to focus on. And I get that. We earned that. But there were a lot of similarities. There really were. We lost three games by 11 points. We lost two games on the last play of the game. You know, we're 151-7 all the way back to 2010 when we lead in the fourth quarter. Two of those seven were last year. So we didn't finish in the fourth quarter. We didn't. We lead the nation. We're number one, 138 schools. We're number one all the way back 15 years in one-score games. So we've won close games. I've had some 12-0 teams that were four plays from being 8-4. All right. And so we didn't win the close games. We didn't finish in the fourth quarter. We didn't run the ball effectively. We played the worst pass defense in my coaching career. So that's my fault. But it's football stuff. It's football stuff. And so that's our focus. We got to fix the football stuff. You get what you earn.
0: Sam Acho and his confidence in Notre Dame.
2: It's hard not to be confident just based off of the schedule alone. I mean, Notre Dame maybe when the preseason rankings come out, will have two ranked teams on their schedule, potentially three, depending on what SMU does. But they have a solid, really good quarterback, a really good defense, and a very favorable schedule. CJ Carr was outstanding last season. Of course, there's no Jeremiah Love, but of course, he's only going to get better. The offensive line is getting better. It helps. Healthier. There were some injuries early last season. Leonard Moore on the defense side of the ball is going to be one of the top corners taken. But I still have to go back to the strength of schedule. If there is one or two slip-ups early in the season, it's going to be a long year for Notre Dame. Now, of course, last year they started off 0-2. This year they start off with Wisconsin and Rice. And then, as I mentioned, November 7th, Miami, they're going to be ranked most likely. And then maybe SMU. And I think, obviously, BYU should be a team that's ranked. But outside of that, it's a very favorable schedule. And with the odds in their favor, I think Notre Dame should be a lock for the playoffs.
0: And speaking of the Irish, Marcus Freeman, their head coach, CJ Carr, and Leonard Moore joining on Sportsmanlike this morning, 9:30 Eastern. Evan Cohen, Michelle Smallman, Courtney Cronin, ESPN Radio, ESPN2, ESPNU. Coming up, we spotlight the trade deadline in Major League Baseball. That's next. 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
1: Again, our top stories. Jackson Suva shot a 65 to grab a one-stroke lead at the Open Championship. Of note, defending champ Scottie Scheffler shot a 68. World number two Rory McIlroy a 72. Giannis introduced by the Miami Heat, who are in the mix for LeBron. LBJ saying Thursday he still hasn't made up his free agency decision. And baseball return with one game on the slate. Site of the All-Star game, Mets and Philly.
2: 3-1 is launched to left. Marsh going back. It's over his head. He turns and it's gone. It snuck over the railing and left into the flower bed. Francisco Alvarez with his second home run of the game. The Mets have clipped Nola twice in the inning and lead 3-0.
1: 880 ESPN New York. Francisco Alvarez went deep twice. Brett Beatty also goes yard as they down the Phillies 4-1 in the first game back from the All-Star break. Started at 6:10 instead of 7:10 Eastern as the team played under a hazy sky with diminishing air quality because of the smoke that moved into the region from the wildfires burning in Canada and Minnesota. This Alvarez on SportsCenter.
3: I was ready for the fastball the whole game, and I'd be able to execute my plan, and I think I executed well.
1: I'd say he did. Major League Baseball trade deadline comes August 3rd. Doug Glanville on SportsCenter on the subject of those Phillies, Braves, and Yankees.
4: When I think of the Yankees, they are always aggressive and they try to make the moves because they're all in trying to win. And when you lose a guy like Aaron Judge, he's irreplaceable, but you can try to get the production from the right-handed bats. So I can see them trying to find a big right-handed back to sort of pick up the slack a little bit. Mm-hmm. And then like everybody else, everybody wants Tarik Skubal, so you can try to get him. And speaking of which, when you move on to the Braves, they're the rotation that got banged up by injury and really have been a lot about Chris Sale, and they're trying to get the pieces. So if they can get Tarik Skubal or get a reliever like to replace Robert Suarez, who was hurt for a period, that would help them a lot. And the last, the Philadelphia Phillies, you know, they're a team that needs that like outfield power bat. You know, they lost Garcia early in the season. Can they pick up the slack by getting that right-handed bat or at least an outfielder to give them some more options to support Schwarber and Harper on the right side?
1: You heard Tug mention the name Tarik Skubal several times there. What might the factors be for the Tigers to trade their ace?
4: They got to kind of roll through this next couple of weeks before the deadline because, in part, they have the schedule that kind of works to their favor. So they're teams that have been struggling for the most part. And look, Skubal is two-time Cy Young Award, back-to-back. He is elite, and they're in a division that's available. You know, they're not like in a place where they're looking at the Dodgers and saying, well, mm-hmm. next year. They can get back into this, and they have gotten back into it to some degree. And when you're back into it, you don't really let go of a two-time Cy Young Award. Right. You need rotation help. So that's where they are, and I think they'll be in a good position to hold on to them.
1: Yeah, the big second-half storyline is the Dodgers going for the World Series three-peat. Jeff Passan joined Game and Night on the Dodgers versus the field.
5: Let's not give too much disrespect to the Milwaukee Brewers, who have been quite good this season, and the Tampa Bay Rays and the Philadelphia Phillies, and the number of teams that have played good baseball this year, as good as the Dodgers. No, there's no one as good as the Dodgers at this point. And, look, mathematically, I'm probably going to take the field because there are very few scenarios in which you'll ever find a single team that has better than 50% odds to win the World Series until you get pretty deep into the playoffs. But yeah, I mean, I would take the Dodgers. That's how good they are. And we don't even know how they're going to add to their roster at this point. There's still a lot that they can do before the trade deadline on August 3rd. And I anticipate that they're going to at least make some moves.
6: Once again, the NBA world waiting with bated breath for LeBron James to make up his mind.
7: LeBron James wants to be in a competing environment. He wants to play meaningful basketball.
8: We're not worried about nobody's opinions or anything like that. He's going to make the best decision for himself.
1: Yeah, it's lingered a bit, huh? LeBron James recording an episode of the Mind the Game podcast in New York. This appearance part of the opening day of Fanatics Fest, 4-day event featuring athletes and celebrities. James, the NBA's oldest active player at 41, announced in June that he would play this season, but leave the Lakers. Fans eager to hear what comes next. LBJ with Dave McMenamin.
8: So how do I feel about free agency? Obviously, it's a big decision. This is the third time in my career that I've been a free agent. I think three, yeah. So it's a big decision for not only myself, but for my family as well, and just for the last part of my career and where I want to spend the last few years or the last year or the last 2 years of, you know, my NBA career. So wherever I go, Elon, I will make my staple on just, I'm a natural born leader. You know, I'm going to try to fit into whatever team I'm going into, but also, you know, give them all the tools and give them all the knowledge that I've been able to, you know, grasp over the last 23 years. I know the game. I know the ins and outs about the game of basketball. And wherever I land, I hope that you support me and I can continue to inspire you. All right.
1: So that was James at Fanatics Fest. McMenamin was also there. He was also on NBA Today on his takeaways of what LBJ just said.
9: Brian Windhorst texted me after he saw some of the clips coming out. He said, beard dye. And we've seen all summer he had that long, scraggly gray beard. And I think if it was the final chapter, he may go out with a gray beard. But I think the beard dye, the short beard, leads us to believe that there could be not just a swan song here, but a final chapter that could last a season or two. That's the first thing. And I took a seat right in front of the stage. To my right is Lakers coach J.J. Redick. Did not expect to see J.J. there, and LeBron addressed his exit from the Lakers for the first time. He expressed a lot of gratitude. He name-checked Jeannie Buss and Rob Pelinka. Certainly, at times, that relationship was strained with both of them, but he is leaving the franchise in a good place, or as a best of place as possible. And then when it comes down to what team he's going to pick, he had some fun with it. You know, he let the crowd, you know, shout out team names. You know, I hear Warriors, I hear Sixers. He even said he noticed some of the chatter online saying that if he went to Miami, they'd only be a play-in team. And so, obviously, he senses that the moment's only going to get bigger from this point forward and wasn't quite ready to reveal it.
1: You heard Dave McMenamin mention Brian Windhorst, Windy, Evan Cohen, Andy Gresh, and Harry Douglas on the best fit and landing spot for James.
10: When I look at two players in particular, when I look at VJ Edgecombe and I look at a guy at Joel Embiid, those two players I feel like can really benefit from a guy like LeBron James and really learn some things from him. Tyrese Maxey, he's been around him a lot, and LeBron James has that relationship with him. Jaylen Brown, he's played against LeBron James a lot, and Jaylen Brown is also a guy who's won an NBA championship as well. But I don't think there will be a starting five in the NBA that will be better than the Philadelphia 76ers.
11: In terms of impact, if LeBron went to Philadelphia, he might be viewed as a little bit of a caddy, an add-on. In Miami, it might be, oh man, it's got to be like old times. In Cleveland, it's, oh, thank God. Thank you. Our sports God has returned to the city.
12: I don't know what he's waiting for. I don't know if he's made a decision. I don't know how he wants to announce it. Let me throw this at you. Can he announce publicly anywhere but Cleveland? You can't do this to Cleveland again like this. You can't make a big announcement and then announce you're going to Miami or you're going to Golden State.
13: If you look at Cleveland, for example, the team that the Cavs currently have is reminiscent of the Lakers team he's leaving. The Lakers team he left had Austin Reeves and Luka Doncic. Well, the Cavs have James Harden and Donovan Mitchell. The Sixers have a number of ball handlers. The ball handling role is wide open in Miami. The history is there in Miami. The star power is there in Miami. I'm going to be honest with you. 2-3 weeks ago when LeBron announced he was leaving the Lakers, I know that Miami was ranked up there, but I didn't really see it. As I've watched this and had conversations over the last few weeks, Miami continues to make more and more sense to me. I can't guess where LeBron's head is. I can't guess where, you know, where he feels the best fit or what he's prioritizing. But the more you talk about this with NBA teams, even the teams that are recruiting LeBron, the team they see that is the basketball fit is Miami.
14: We start this Sports Center with breaking news from the NBA. Giannis Antetokounmpo is headed to South Beach. Blockbuster of a trade.
15: This was a 13-month trade saga for Giannis Antetokounmpo and the Milwaukee Bucks. They fought this right until the end.
16: I mean, they did really well for themselves. Like, really well. This was not the package that was offered back in February.
14: It's been a long time coming.
17: Pat Riley focused on getting another
18: massive
17: star.
18: Massive trade. Ooh. Giannis.
15: The job for the Heat isn't done, but that's a pretty strong duo to start with.
1: Yeah, so while it's still up in the air, and if Giannis will ultimately be teammates with LeBron in Miami, he knows he'll be teammates with Bam Adebayo, Giannis introduced on Thursday.
19: I'm excited. You know, I had the opportunity to work with him on my trip to Vegas. He's funny. He's easy guy to be around. He's more quiet than what I expected him to be. And basketball wise, I think when the two head of the snakes are very, very competitive, they work hard, they're very disciplined, I think everybody else is going to follow our lead. Defensively, we have to be good. We have no choice, not to be good. I feel like as a team, as a whole, we are going to be good, but it starts from me and Bam. And I'm excited. I'm excited to compete with him. I'm excited to be on the same side with him after 10 years.
1: Yeah, Pat Riley certainly appreciates having Bam on his side.
20: I don't want to get knocked out. You know, Bam was one of those guys that came in here, too. Bam was in 2019, came in here, and he's been basically the foundation.
1: Yeah, Pat Riley referencing the Tyler Hero fiasco with Bam this off season.
21: Spain goes on the win, 2-0, advancing to the World Cup final.
22: Spain dominated the game, didn't they?
23: They were just so comfortable. They were composed. They dictated the tempo. They really showed how resilient they are.
24: They nullified the Mbappes. They nullified the Ulises. They nullified the Dembeles. They nullified this French attack.
23: Mbappe, Dembele, they couldn't get a sniff. Ulise, he was non-existent. We were expecting a little bit more from France.
25: France is the best squad from top to bottom, but Spain is the best team.
1: Yeah, Spain, 13-1 goal differential thus far in this World Cup. Their players practice ahead of the World Cup final outside of northern New Jersey while the air conditions hazardous because of the smoke from the Canadian wildfires. They remained, Argentina did, in Atlanta in that area working out there before coming to East Rutherford. The smoke's supposed to clear before Sunday's final. Spain tied for the fewest goals against, one in this World Cup. First team with 7 consecutive World Cup clean slates. That's 0 goals against from 22, the round of 16 through the round of 16 here in 26. Seeking European championship and a World Cup double in the same campaign. Unbeaten in the last 2 major tournaments, 24 Euros, 26 World Cup. Longest unbeaten streak in the nation's history, riding 36 games without a defeat. Now, Argentina, they've been the comeback kings. Tommy Smith and Landon Donovan on the subject of if they get behind against Spain, it might not be so easy to come back.
26: If Spain get up a goal, they will not do what England did. England decided to just try to defend, like play the prevent defense for, you know, a quarter and a half when they're up 3-0 in an NFL game, if that's the context, right? So Spain will not do that. If Spain go up a goal, they'll just keep doing what they do. And if Argentina get too risky and try to press too high, they'll go score the second goal. And if they go try to be risky again, they'll go score the third goal. And so if Argentina get down in this game, it's going to be a massive mountain to climb.
27: Spain have only given up 1 goal in this World Cup. They're unbeaten in 37 games, which is a record which was only held by the great Italian teams. Their defense is unbelievable. They are going to figure a way to shut Messi down in the final. And I would say if they're leading 1-0 5 minutes to go, Spain will hold out and Spain will win the World Cup.
1: Smith on Sportsman, like Donovan on Freddie and Harry. Argentina would tie Germany and Italy for the second most World Cup titles, 4 by any country. They're looking to go back to back, looking to become the first nation to win 4 consecutive major international tournaments after winning the Copa America in 21 and 24. The importance of this World Cup to Argentina. Here's Hercules Gomez.
28: I played for 17 years professionally, and I had a lot of Argentine teammates. And some of them were good players, some of them were average players, some of them were bad players. They all shared one similar trait. In their DNA, they compete. this game means more to them than anything in their life, anything related to family, anything related to religion. Their sport is their religion. They treat this differently. Everything that Argentina knows, to them that is great, to them that is just on a different level of maybe even spiritual, revolves around this game, and a lot of those moments include the English national team. So now you got this new generation of players. They step on this field, and they meant a lot to them. So the tactics go out the window, and you could see them physically beaten up on the English. They wanted to send a message. They compete more than any other team that I've ever seen, any other country that I've ever seen. It's in their DNA. It's cultural.
1: How about X factors for this matchup against Spain? Kalen Carr, MLS on Apple TV, joining game night.
0: As long as they're in a tight game, in the margins, they have Messi. And so that just blows up the margins, because he just seems to always find that space. And look, he's not doing it maybe in the exact same way as he has in the past. You can see at times he sort of conserves his energy, or he'll find himself on the right flank. But it's always with a thought in mind of where the ball is going to end up. How does he disappear and then reappear at the right moment? And in a World Cup final, we've seen what he was able to do. I think there's that experience factor of being the defending champions as well, coming off last year. It's really hard to even get back to this place, but they have done it. Now, I think with the momentum coming off that England match, they're going to be a really tough team. But look, I didn't think anybody was going to take down France. I thought it was going to be a rematch, France against Argentina. And so Spain deserves a ton of credit. And I think they are going to give them an absolute wonderful World Cup final match.
1: 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And again, on Sportsmanlike Talking World Cup, Jonathan Bornstein, former U.S. men's national team player, joins the show at 8:30 Eastern. Coming up, the night's top play, the night in the W, and what impact can James Franklin have on Virginia Tech football? That's next. 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
1: Yeah, we're back on SportsCenter All Night with an eight and a W.
2: Rebound to Williams. Portland, they want to push the pace. They don't want to let Washington get it set up, and that half-court defense is late. Goes right to the rim, but the foul. It was a drag screen action at the top.
1: And Carla wasn't late there. She scored 14, Sarah Williams 12. Portland beating Washington 75-56, avenging a quadruple overtime loss to Washington on June 28th. The call on NBA TV. Mystic shot 29% from the field, had 19 turnovers. New York's game against Dallas postponed after the Liberty had travel delays caused by a mechanical issue with their charter flight. Thursday's game rescheduled for Monday. Vegas Summer League showcasing top four picks.
3: And Uruguay, the Dominican Republic, North Macedonia, and the G League.
4: Out to Boozer for three.
5: He's a shooter. Doesn't matter what line he shoots from. College, NBA, Curry Land, it doesn't matter.
1: Now Cameron Boozer, 24.7 rebounds, 3 assists. The Grizz, 3-1 in the Summer League in Vegas. 96-64 winners over the Hawks.
6: The pace he's using to come off of those screens to get that easy shot. Hey! Wilson! Sir! Let's both meet at this rim. Let's show them what we're about.
1: Yeah, both those calls on Amazon Prime. Caleb Wilson, one pick after Boozer at fourth overall, 21 points, 8 rebounds. The Bulls, 23-point loss to the Lakers in that Vegas Summer League. Night's top play comes from Philly, where the Mets were swinging for the seats.
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7: How good is that?
8: Are you ready to take? The 0-1. Beatty swings and drives one. Right field. Rincones going back to the wall. He'll turn and watch it fly. Five rows deep in right center field. Brett Beatty, a solo home run, gives the Mets a 2-0 lead.
1: That was one of three long balls by the Mets, as heard on 880 ESPN in New York. It came against Aaron Nolan, a 4-1 win in the first game back from the Major League Baseball All-Star break. More ACC media days. Virginia Tech certainly counting on James Franklin to change their recent football fortunes. The school hired Franklin late last year after his firing from Penn State. Came less than 2 years after he led the Nittany Lions to the college football playoff semifinals. Hokies have invested more in their sports programs. Those changes have included the hiring of Brian White as new athletic director last month. This Franklin on their offseason.
9: We've been sprinting really since we arrived in Blacksburg, and I think I would describe it as I think we have won the offseason. We've had a great offseason in terms of implementing our standards and our expectations and our culture. But we've been able to hit the ground running. We are bigger, we are stronger, we are faster than we have been. There's no doubt about that. And I think our depth is in a position to be able to compete. So from an expectation, from a standards, from a culture standpoint, I think we're in a really good place. Again, we feel like we have won the offseason. All that's great. That sounds good in a press conference. It's a great soundbite. The reality is we got to make sure all those things translate to the season and go out and play a style and a brand that is going to make Coach Beamer proud, Bud Foster proud. All of our alumni, we want to make all those people proud of how we play, how we conduct our business.
1: Again, the unsportsmanlike guest list this morning starts with Dan Graziano talking NFL at 7:30 Eastern. We've been talking throughout the show about the World Cup in Spain, Argentina for the title on Sunday, while France and England play for third place, and give you a sense of just how big this is elsewhere and just how devastating the England loss was to Argentina. Here's British radio host for Talk Sport, Jamie O'Hara.
10: Now you can almost accept it.
11: I know.
10: You're playing against Argentina. Yeah. You can't sit off for 25 minutes against Argentina. He absolutely bottled it. Thomas Tuchel's cost us the World Cup. He cost us the World Cup. We're 1-0 up. Played well first half. All right, cagey affair. We go 1-0 up. Be brave. Mm. Be brave, Thomas. This is what we brought you in for. We brought you in for this moment. We got rid of Southgate because he bottled it. Because he weren't brave. We brought you in for now to make that decision. We're 1-0 up in a World Cup semi-final. Bring on Rashford. Bring on Saka. And if they score, they score. But at least we're going to go down fighting. At least we're going to go down with some pride. We fell out of the World Cup in disgrace because of him. Because of him. And we brought him in for this job. This is what we brought him in for. To get us over this line. And it's the same old England. Same old crap. Same old guff that I have to watch every tournament that we're in. And it's the managers tucked us up again. Tucked us up. We're dead on our feet. Got Morgan Rogers playing right wing. Jude Bellingham on the left. Brings on Nico Riley. We can't get out. Harry Kane's done nothing. He's dead. Nothing. Got nothing left.
11: I don't.
10: I can't believe it, Jace. Well, no. Jace, I can't believe it. No, it's a disgrace.
11: He
10: should be sacked. Get him out. Gone.
1: Sacked is fired, by the way. And those conversations will continue in England for a while now. Coming up, baseball is back with the Mets and Phillies getting the second half underway. LeBron still considering his next team while Giannis says, hello, Miami. That's next. 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
25: I have zero concerns about Lamar Jackson in this offense. 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What's that going to look like? 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

0: Sports Center all night. LeBron breaks his silence.
1: At one point, there was a fan yelling the Warriors team out. There was another fan yelling out the Sixers. LeBron's like, I hear Warriors. I hear Philly. He said, I hear a fan trying to get me to the Yankees.
0: A star is introduced in South Beach.
2: I think I thrive pressure. I think I need pressure at this time of my career. I think in order for me to go to the next level, I got to get out of my comfort zone, and I feel like Miami was the place for me to be.
0: The MLB begins its second half under a haze in Philly.
3: Next pitch. Swing a fly ball to dead center field. Crawford going back, still going back, at the warning track, at the wall, it's gone! Dead center field, into the batter's eye for Francisco Alvarez.
0: Plus, the World Cup final is officially set.
4: They keep making the right decisions, they have the legs to make those right decisions, and they have the talent to make sure that right decision works out for them.
2: Geckos, geckos, Lisa. I don't like those. Iguanas, I don't like those. Yeah, those got to stay away from me.
0: From the worldwide headquarters of ESPN, this is SportsCenter All Night on ESPN Radio and on the ESPN app. Now, here's Jim Basquiat.
5: Is LeBron getting closer to a decision on his next team, and which teams may be the most aggressive come baseball's trade deadline? Welcome to SportsCenter All Night on ESPN Radio and the ESPN app. We are brought to you by Progressive Insurance. We also look ahead at that Spain-Argentina World Cup final, but lead off the show with the return of baseball, the lone game on the slate from the site of the Midsummer Classic, Citizens Bank Park. Mets and Phillies moved the game up an hour because of the wildfire smoke in the air. The Mets' backstop was smoking early in this second half of the season.
3: Next pitch. Swinging a fly ball to dead center field. Crawford going back, still going back, at the warning track, at the wall. It's gone! Dead center field into the batter's eye for Francisco Alvarez. A solo home run gives the Mets a 1-0 lead.
5: That came in the third, and that was your count, 1-0 by the seventh.
3: The 0-1. Beatty swings and drives one. Right field. Rincones going back to the wall. He'll turn and watch it fly. Five rows deep in right center field. Brett Beatty, a solo home run, gives the Mets a 2-0 lead.
5: Yeah, Brett Beatty doubles the lead, and he was the front end of a back-to-back.
3: 3-1 is launched to left. Marsh going back. It's over his head. He turns, and it's gone. It snuck over the railing and left into the flower bed. Francisco Alvarez with his second home run of the game. The Mets have clipped Nola twice in the inning and lead 3-0.
5: All off Aaron Nola, second of the game for Francisco Alvarez. He goes deep twice. Brady, one of the three long balls. The Mets beat the Phils 4-1. Game started at 6:10 Eastern instead of 7:10, played under a hazy sky with diminishing air quality because of the smoke that moved into the region from the wildfires burning in Canada and Minnesota. ESPN Major League Baseball analyst Eduardo Perez, part of that ESPN broadcast on what it was like with the smoke filling the night air.
6: It's pretty smoky. At the beginning, you're like, okay, this is going to be not so bad. But I think, and let's give Major League Baseball and the Philadelphia Phillies and Mets credit for moving it up an hour, because you could tell it was getting worse and worse as the game was going on. And we were concerned even with pop-ups. There were times you see the communication with the players of, am I going to lose this ball? As soon as it goes up in the air, it felt like a lot of fog, but you're right. It felt like that smell of campfire, and I think everyone in the East Coast that's being affected by this is definitely feeling it right now.
5: Of note, Juan Soto was removed in the eighth because of left calf soreness. He missed about 2.5 weeks in April because of a right calf strain. The Mets are said to be open for business as one of the few clear-cut sellers come trade deadline on August 3rd. Here's Doug Glanville on SportsCenter.
7: The Mets have a lot of talent in the room. They've just underperformed. And sometimes you just look at the room. You just say, okay, we got to get you guys up to the level. They have Juan Soto, who's really, lived up to billing. Francisco Lindor has been struggling and trying to just really get healthy back into his game. And Bo Bichette really has not played as well, but of late he has. So as they get better, they at least get the core guys right. And then you hope the young guys will fill in. They have a big hole to get out of.
5: Yeah, more on that trade deadline from Doug Glanville later in the show. Speaking of Philly sports, this was Bryce Harper's pitch to LeBron James.
8: I don't know. I think he's going to the Cavs. I think he's going back home to end his career there. But you never know. I think, obviously, they got a couple guys over there that are pretty fun to play with. Got Jaylen Brown. So, I don't know. You want to come to a crazy city and have some fun. I mean, this is it.
5: Once again, the NBA world waiting with bated breath for LeBron James to make up his mind.
9: LeBron James wants to be in a competing environment. He wants to play meaningful basketball.
10: The team he chooses, I don't know yet. We're not worried about nobody's opinions or anything like that. He's going to make the best decision for himself. We'll see what happens.
11: This is one of the more fascinating NBA free agencies we've ever seen because LeBron's asking price is so low and his impact could be so high, which enables so many different teams to give themselves a chance.
5: LeBron James remaining undecided about where he'll play next season. The league's all-time leading scorer and current free agent spoke Thursday. Didn't reveal his next team choice. Recording an episode of the Mind the Game podcast, mentioned teams such as Cleveland, Miami, Golden State, but gave no hints. He confirmed he's leaving the Lakers after 8 seasons, the league's oldest active player entering his 24th campaign.
12: The family portion is a big thing, so, you know, my daughter and my wife, things of that nature, and to become a big family guy. So there's a lot of things that's, you know, people are like, hurry up and make a damn decision, bro. I'm just like, okay, it's not just about the team. Yeah. So many other factors that I'm, you know, factoring in right now on what, you know, not only best fit me as a player, what best fit me as a person, what best fit me as a, what my happiness, and also with my family as well. Yeah. You know, so there's a lot of, I won't hold you guys up too much longer.
5: James talking family, Dave McMenamin talking on SportsCenter.
1: Sources familiar with LeBron's thinking tell me that he is nearing a decision, and at the second of his four events that he's giving in New York City between Thursday and Friday, at the boardroom sit down with Rich Kleiman, he told us a few hours after the Mind the Game taping that, listen, it is a family decision. And he told us about the story of finding Zuri, his almost 12-year-old daughter, leading up to him informing the Lakers that he would be leaving. And he said, you know, I know this is going to affect where I am, and I won't be as home as much, because obviously the Lakers are where we live in our backyard. But, you know, I want to hear what you think about it. I mean, you don't have to tell me right now. You can write it down. We can talk about it later. But he said that's a very important part of the puzzle here, where it's not just deciding what basketball fit. It's not deciding where he can go play golf. He's not deciding, you know, what his legacy could be if he won with that franchise. It's what home life's going to look like if his daughter's still in Los Angeles.
5: It seems to have dragged on to some. Brian Windhorst calls it patience.
11: So in Vegas this week, one of the things I was, you know, gleaning, talking to some of the GMs who are hoping to sign LeBron, you know, they understand that they may have to make changes to their team if LeBron wants to come there, that they may have to make a trade or they may have to alter their rotation a little bit. And they are willing to do that. But obviously, the longer you wait in the summer, the harder it is to potentially change your team up a little bit. So the thing about it is, all these teams really want him. You know, for whatever anybody wants to say, they all really want him. They know that it would be a challenge. They know that there would be some annoyances that come along with him. But LeBron James in 2026-27, especially LeBron on a minimum contract, these teams are dying to have him. There is no lack of desire to have LeBron on their roster. There's just this other side of this, which comes with having patience. And it's not something that they're used to dealing with. They're not used to waiting on a free agent to the third week of July.
5: And the Heat are one of those teams in the mix for LBJ. They have landed Giannis Antetokounmpo in a blockbuster deal with the Bucks. He was introduced on Thursday on why Miami was the right fit.
2: I love pressure. Coach Spo talked about pressure, and I think I thrive pressure. I think I need pressure at this time of my career. I think in order for me to go to the next, you know, level, I got to get out of my comfort zone, and I feel like Miami was a place for me to be. We are very like-minded as a team and me, and yeah, it was a no-brainer. I wanted to be here. I'm excited to be here, and I want to get to work. One of my goals is to win another championship. And I really want to do it. And at times, whenever I, you know, put my mind into something, I usually accomplish it. And I feel like this is the best, you know, route for me to do that. So I'm excited for it.
5: Yeah, on the subject of landing more than one big fish, we talked Giannis, we talked LeBron, this Pat Riley.
13: We landed the plane. Now there's another one we have to land. As far as the 24-year veteran, you know, that is something that would happen organically. I hope I'm not talking out of both sides of my mouth here, but you never know that you're ever going to win a title until you win one. But you'll never win one if you don't have the talent and the coaching to do it. You know, from that standpoint, you know, this is a team that we have right now, and I'm happy with it. And I think, you know, this is Spo's challenge, and I don't want to put any pressure on him, you know, but he knows what he wants. He knows what we have to do.
14: Argentina's quest for back-to-back World Cups is still alive.
15: Lionel Messi is the greatest player I have ever seen. He's done it yet again. He really stood up and said, come with me. Whether it was in normal time or whether it was going to be in extra time, Argentina were always going to win that game.
5: Yeah, that was coming off the 2-1 win over England. Dramatic win late in that one. Lionel Messi has a message for Argentina's detractors. Nothing was handed to us, he says. The star responded to critics who have been bashing the reigning World Cup champs over perceptions, beneficial officiating, and favoritism by the soccer establishment. He says the team's ability to overturn late-game deficits, most recently that semifinal win over England, is a result of a championship pedigree and nothing more. This Carlos Mauricio Ramirez, MLS, Apple TV play-by-play man, joining Amber and Ian.
16: Argentina is the soccer version of Rocky Balboa. It won't die. They won't die. They won't quit. You can fight against two Russians built in a lab, like two Dragos. Somehow they're going to throw a haymaker and knock a guy out, metaphorically speaking, not in the actual field. They just won't quit. So it is. I'm beyond baffled as to why Spain is such a prohibitive favorite, because they shouldn't be. It really should be a 50-50 matchup in my eyes.
5: Here's to back that point. Argentina has 12 goals in the 75th minute or later, with Messi contributing to number 7. No other country has more than 6 goals in those late-game situations in this World Cup. Unbelievably, Argentina has been tied entering second-half stoppage time in all 4 of its knockout stage matches. They have twice gone from trailing in the 75th minute against Egypt and England to winning in regulation. That Egypt game, they were down 2-0. The winning in regulation following a stoppage time goal. Here's Andrew Wiebe, he Apple TV MLS analyst. He also joined Amber and Ian.
17: Messi is quiet. Messi's not a guy who screams and shouts in the media. Messi's sort of understated, but make no mistake, there have been very few people in the history of mankind that have the same level of intensity, competitiveness, and demand and desire that Lionel Messi has. And I think you can see that not just in Messi, but maybe more importantly in what the other 10 guys on the field are willing to do. They will literally tell you, we will die for this man. And then they will go run their faces off to do it. Like, the level of inspiration, like, it was tongue-in-cheek when I said the Dune reference, Lisa Nalgaya, but I think it's actually a pretty apt description for what's going on with Argentina. They're not the most talented. They have the most fanaticism, and they have the sort of otherworldly being in Messi. And listen, we've seen it in MLS. Like, this dude wants to win literally everything. There's not a single moment, a friendly, he doesn't want to win. And you apply that to the World Cup in history, well, they're in the final again, and for good reason.
5: That pass to set up the game winner against England was off the charts. We're going to have more on his impact in this World Cup in a moment. But this is Tommy Smith with a Y on Unsportsmanlike on Argentina going up against Spain.
4: They have strength and depth at every position. What they are doing now is they are being controlling the game. Yesterday you saw them. They didn't make any rash decisions in the second half, the last 15 minutes. This is the second game where they were down 2 goals basically with 10 minutes to go, and they pull it out. So they may keep making the right decisions. They have the legs to make those right decisions, and they have the talent to make sure that right decision works out for them.
5: They are the cardiac team of this World Cup, and that World Cup recap brought to you by Gusto. 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A talking World Cup with Jonathan Bornstein, former U.S. men's national team player, joins on Sportsmanlike this morning at 8:30 Eastern. Evan Cohen, Michelle Smallman, Courtney Cronin
18: 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Coming up, we'll dig into just how special Lionel Messi has been at this World Cup and look at round one of the Open Championship where an American is the leader of the pack. That's next. 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
31: The World Cup's off the hook. 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

0: Championship debut, highlighting that round by an eagle on 17. 10 players have won the event in their debut, something he is shooting for. He enters the week number 81 in the FedEx Cup standings, number 115 in the official world golf rankings. This is him after his round.
1: You'd never even been to Europe until Saturday morning. You had never played a links course until you came out here and played 27 holes. How have you been able to adapt?
2: Just trusting in my caddy. He's walked a few more than 27 of them. I think he's probably been around maybe the full 18 three or four times. So just trusting in him and just knowing that good shots are going to reward themselves in the end, and just believing in him.
0: Here's what you have. World number one Scotty Scheffler cards in opening round 68 in his bid to become the first player to successfully defend at the Open since Patrick Harrington in 2008. Making his 12th Open Championship appearance, Southport, England native Tommy Fleetwood records a 69, seeking to become the first English winner of the Open Championship since Sir Nick Faldo in 1992, 30-time PGA Tour winner and 6-time major champ Rory McIlroy, a 72 in his 257th major championship round. World number two holds the most wins at 6, top threes at 13, and top 10 finishes 33 in majors since 2010. But his round included 6 bogeys and 3 missed putts from 4 feet in a 4-hole span around the turn. This Rory following round 1.
3: Just too many stupid mistakes, but every time I made a stupid mistake, thankfully I made a birdie to sort of keep myself in it. So, not too far away. Hopefully we'll get the better conditions tomorrow and maybe the greens are a little bit smoother in the morning. Go out there and shoot a good one and get myself right back in it for the weekend.
0: Hey, Bryson DeChambeau, he had a round of 67, sniffing that lead as well. Keep up with the Open Championship scores on ESPN.com.
4: Argentina's quest for back-to-back World Cups is still alive as they win a thriller 2-1 over England.
5: It seems to just mean a little bit more to this Argentinian side to get over the line for their country.
6: Whether it was in normal time or whether it was going to be in extra time, Argentina were always going to win that game.
7: Lionel Messi is the greatest player I have ever seen.
8: He's done it yet again. He really stood up and said, come with me.
9: It was an absolutely brilliant performance from the greatest of all time, and they booked their place in yet another World Cup final, and this time set to take on Messi's old friends in Spain.
0: It's Argentina-Spain on Sunday for the World Cup title. There's also that golden boot race, and Messi at age 39 looking to break the record for the oldest to claim the golden boot by a full 9 years. Messi has 8 goals in this World Cup, tied with Kylian Mbappe, but he has 1 more assist, so that's the tiebreaker, assists as they head in. Keep in mind, Mbappe will play against England for that third place finish on Saturday, so he's still alive as well. With regards to Messi and his status as the best there ever was, Carlos Mauricio Ramirez, MLS on Apple TV play-by-play man, joining Amber and Ian.
10: For what we've seen from this 39-year-old phenom, who I'm really sad we will see one, I'm happy it's the final, but if you're listening and you're just new to soccer or you're a lifelong fan of the sport, get yourself this. Come Sunday, you will be seeing the football/soccer version of Brady and Jordan or whoever you think the GOAT is one last time play in a World Cup match. Thankfully, we still have him on MLS playing for Inter Miami, and that's a gift that everyone should take advantage of. But for one last Sunday, we'll be able to see, in my estimation, the greatest player who ever laced him up play for the biggest trophy ever.
0: ESPN soccer analyst Santiago Solari echoes that sentiment.
5: Doing what he's doing in this World Cup at 39 years old, yeah. I think that's out of the wildest dreams of anybody, any analyst, any player, any fan. What we are witnessing, the world of sport, I mean, not only Argentinians, is something unique and something I don't think we'll ever see again.
0: 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ACC Media Day is continuing on a Friday as Clemson head coach Dabo Swinney suggested the only way college football can withstand enduring rampant tampering is with help from Congress, suggesting fines, suspension, even firing should all be considered to discourage tampering. Speaking at the ACC kickoff, the Clemson head man, yeah, it's a rat race to get players in college sports nowadays, this Dabo.
11: You know, we've had 15 winning seasons, 13 10-plus win seasons, 14 9-plus win seasons. We've won 11 championships in the last 15 years.

0: And then you have a season like last year, and that's kind of what everybody wants to focus on. And I get that. We earned that. But there were a lot of similarities. There really were. We lost three games by 11 points. We lost two games on the last play of the game. You know, we're 151-7 all the way back to 2010 when we lead in the fourth quarter. Two of those seven were last year. So we didn't finish in the fourth quarter. We didn't. We lead the nation. We're number one, 138 schools. We're number one all the way back 15 years in one score games. So we've won close games. I've had some 12-0 teams that were four plays from being 8-4. All right. And so we didn't win the close games. We didn't finish in the fourth quarter. We didn't run the ball effectively. We played the worst pass defense in my coaching career. So that's my fault. But it's football stuff. It's football stuff. And so that's our focus. We got to fix the football stuff. You get what you earn.
1: Sam Acho and his confidence in Notre Dame.
2: It's hard not to be confident just based off of the schedule alone. I mean, Notre Dame maybe when the preseason rankings come out, will have two ranked teams on their schedule, potentially three, depending on what SMU does. But they have a solid, really good quarterback, a really good defense, and a very favorable schedule. CJ Carr was outstanding last season. Of course, there's no Jeremiah Love, but of course, he's only going to get better. The offensive line is getting better and healthy. There were some injuries early last season. Leonard Moore on the defense side of the ball is going to be one of the top corners taken. But I still have to go back to the strength of schedule. If there is one or two slip-ups early in the season, it's going to be a long year for Notre Dame. Now, of course, last year they started off 0-2. This year they start off with Wisconsin and Rice. And then, as I mentioned, November 7th, Miami, they're going to be ranked most likely. And then maybe SMU. And I think, obviously, BYU should be a team that's ranked. But outside of that, it's a very favorable schedule. And with the odds in their favor, I think Notre Dame should be a lock for the playoffs.
1: And speaking of the Irish, Marcus Freeman, their head coach, CJ Carr, and Leonard Moore joining on Sportsmanlike this morning, 9:30 Eastern. Evan Cohen, Michelle Smallman, Courtney Cronin, ESPN Radio, ESPN2, ESPNU. Coming up, we spotlight the trade deadline in Major League Baseball. That's next. 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
11: A walk-off homer in the bottom of the 14th inning. 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
11: Over the left field. 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Mike Trout, how's that to start the season?
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11: Oh, my goodness. 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Giancarlo Stanton and the American League with one swing has tied it up.
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11: 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The Dodgers are World Series champs.
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1: Get our top stories. Jackson Suva shot a 65 to grab a one-stroke lead at the Open Championship. Of note, defending champ Scottie Scheffler shot a 68. World number two Rory McIlroy, a 72. Giannis introduced by the Miami Heat, who are in the mix for LeBron. LBJ saying Thursday he still hasn't made up his free agency decision. And baseball return with one game on the slate, site of the All-Star game, Mets and Philly.
2: 3-1 is launched to left. Marsh going back. It's over his head. He turns and it's gone. It snuck over the railing and left into the flower bed. Francisco Alvarez with his second home run of the game. The Mets have clipped Nola twice in the inning and lead 3-0.
1: 880 ESPN New York. Francisco Alvarez went deep twice. Brett Beatty also goes yard as they down the Phillies 4-1 in the first game back from the All-Star break. Started at 6:10 instead of 7:10 Eastern as the team played under a hazy sky with diminishing air quality because of the smoke that moved into the region from the wildfires burning in Canada and Minnesota. This Alvarez on SportsCenter.
3: I was ready for the fastball the whole game, and I'd be able to execute my plan, and I think I executed well.
1: I'd say he did. Major League Baseball trade deadline comes August 3rd. Doug Glanville on SportsCenter on the subject of those Phillies, Braves, and Yankees.
4: When I think of the Yankees, they are always aggressive and they try to make the moves because they're all in trying to win. And when you lose a guy like Aaron Judge, he's irreplaceable, but you can try to get the production from the right-handed bats. So I can see them trying to find a big right-handed back to sort of pick up the slack a little bit. Mm-hmm. And then like everybody else, everybody wants Tarik Skubal, so you can try to get him. And speaking of which, when you move on to the Braves, they're the rotation that got banged up by injury and really have been a lot about Chris Sale, and they're trying to get the pieces. So if they can get Tarik Skubal or get a reliever like to replace Robert Suarez, who was hurt for a period, that would help them a lot. And the last, the Philadelphia Phillies, you know, they're a team that needs that like outfield power bat. You know, they lost Garcia early in the season. Can they pick up the slack by getting that right-handed bat or at least an outfielder to give them some more options to support Schwarber and Harper on the right side?
1: You heard Tug mention the name Tarik Skubal several times there. What might the factors be for the Tigers to trade their ace?
4: They got to kind of roll through this next couple of weeks before the deadline because, in part, they have the schedule that kind of works to their favor. So they're teams that have been struggling for the most part. And look, Skubal is two-time Cy Young Award, back-to-back. He is elite, and they're in a division that's available. You know, they're not like in a place where they're looking at the Dodgers and saying, well, mm-hmm. next year. They can get back into this, and they have gotten back into it to some degree. And when you're back into it, you don't really let go of a two-time Cy Young Award.
5: Right.
4: You need rotation help. So that's where they are, and I think they'll be in a good position to hold on to them.
1: Yeah, the big second-half storyline is the Dodgers going for the World Series three-peat. Jeff Passan joined Game and Night on the Dodgers versus the field.
6: Let's not give too much disrespect to the Milwaukee Brewers, who have been quite good this season, and the Tampa Bay Rays and the Philadelphia Phillies, and the number of teams that have played good baseball this year, as good as the Dodgers? No, there's no one as good as the Dodgers at this point. And, look, mathematically, I'm probably going to take the field because there are very few scenarios in which you'll ever find a single team that has better than 50% odds to win the World Series until you get pretty deep into the playoffs. But yeah, I mean, I would take the Dodgers. That's how good they are. And we don't even know how they're going to add to their roster at this point. There's still a lot that they can do before the trade deadline on August 3rd. And I anticipate that they're going to at least make some moves.
7: Once again, the NBA world waiting with bated breath for LeBron James to make up his mind.
8: LeBron James wants to be in a competing environment. He wants to play meaningful basketball.
9: We're not worried about nobody's opinions or anything like that. He's going to make the best decision for himself.
1: Yeah, it's lingered a bit, huh? LeBron James recording an episode of the Mind the Game podcast in New York. This appearance part of the opening day of Fanatics Fest. four-day event featuring athletes and celebrities. James, the NBA's oldest active player at 41, announced in June that he would play this season, but leave the Lakers. Fans eager to hear what comes next. LBJ with Dave McMenamin.
5: So how do I feel about free agency? Obviously, it's a big decision. This is the third time in my career that I've been a free agent. I think three, yeah. So it's a big decision for not only myself, but for my family as well, and just for the last part of my career and where I want to spend the last few years or the last year or the last 2 years of, you know, my NBA career. So wherever I go, Elon, I will make my staple on just, I'm a natural born leader. You know, I'm going to try to fit into whatever team I'm going into, but also, you know, give them all the tools and give them all the knowledge that I've been able to, you know, grasp over the last 23 years. I know the game. I know the ins and outs about the game of basketball. And wherever I land, I hope that you support me and I can continue to inspire you, all right?
1: So that was James at Fanatics Fest. McMenamin was also there. He was also on NBA Today on his takeaways of what LBJ just said.
10: Brian Windhorst texted me after he saw some of the clips coming out. He said, beard dye. And we've seen all summer he had that long, scraggly gray beard. And I think if it was the final chapter, he may go out with a gray beard. But I think the beard dye, the short beard, leads us to believe that there could be not just a swan song here, but a final chapter that could last a season or two. That's the first thing. I took a seat right in front of the stage. To my right is Lakers coach J.J. Redick. Did not expect to see J.J. there, and LeBron addressed his exit from the Lakers for the first time. He expressed a lot of gratitude. He name-checked Jeannie Buss and Rob Pelinka. Certainly, at times, that relationship was strained with both of them, but he is leaving the franchise in a good place, or as a best of place as possible. And then when it comes down to what team he's going to pick, he had some fun with it. You know, he let the crowd, you know, shout out team names. You know, I hear Warriors, I hear Sixers. He even said he noticed some of the chatter online saying that if he went to Miami, they'd only be a play-in team. And so, obviously, he senses that the moment's only going to get bigger from this point forward and wasn't quite ready to reveal it.
1: You heard Dave McMenamin mention Brian Windhorst, Windy, Evan Cohen, Andy Gresh, and Harry Douglas on the best fit and landing spot for James.
11: When I look at two players in particular, when I look at VJ Edgecombe and I look at a guy at Joel Embiid, those two players I feel like can really benefit from a guy like LeBron James and really learn some things from him. Tyrese Maxey, he's been around him a lot, and LeBron James has that relationship with him. Jaylen Brown, he's played against LeBron James a lot, and Jaylen Brown is also a guy who's won an NBA championship as well. But I don't think there will be a starting five in the NBA that will be better than the Philadelphia 76ers.
12: In terms of impact, if LeBron went to Philadelphia, he might be viewed as a little bit of a caddy, an add-on. In Miami, it might be, oh man, it's got to be like old times. In Cleveland, it's, oh, thank God. Thank you. Our sports God has returned to the city.
13: I don't know what he's waiting for. I don't know if he's made a decision. I don't know how he wants to announce it. Let me throw this at you. Can he announce publicly anywhere but Cleveland? You can't do this to Cleveland again like this. You can't make a big announcement and then announce you're going to Miami or you're going to Golden State.
14: If you look at Cleveland, for example, the team that the Cavs currently have is reminiscent of the Lakers team he's leaving. The Lakers team he left had Austin Reeves and Luka Doncic. Well, the Cavs have James Harden and Donovan Mitchell. The Sixers have a number of ball handlers. The ball handling role is wide open in Miami. The history is there in Miami. The star power is there in Miami. I'm going to be honest with you. 2-3 weeks ago when LeBron announced he was leaving the Lakers, I know that Miami was ranked up there, but I didn't really see it. As I've watched this and had conversations over the last few weeks, Miami continues to make more and more sense to me. I can't guess where LeBron's head is. I can't guess where, you know, where he feels the best fit or what he's prioritizing. But the more you talk about this with NBA teams, even the teams that are recruiting LeBron, the team they see that is the basketball fit is Miami.
15: We start this Sports Center with breaking news from the NBA. Giannis Antetokounmpo is headed to South Beach. Blockbuster of a trade.
8: This was a 13-month trade saga for Giannis Antetokounmpo and the Milwaukee Bucks. They fought this right until the end.
16: I mean, they did really well for themselves. Like, really well. This was not the package that was offered back in February.
15: It's been a long time coming.
17: Pat Riley focused on getting another
18: massive
17: star.
18: Trade. Giannis,
8: the job for the Heat isn't done, but that's a pretty strong duo to start with.
1: Yeah, so while it's still up in the air, and if Giannis will ultimately be teammates with LeBron in Miami, he knows he'll be teammates with Bam Adebayo. Giannis introduced on Thursday.
3: I'm excited. You know, I had the opportunity to work with him on my trip to Vegas. He's funny. He's easy guy to be around. He's more quiet than what I expected him to be. And basketball-wise, I think, you know, when the two head of the snakes are very, very competitive, they work hard, they're very disciplined, I think everybody else is going to follow our lead. Defensively, we have to be good. We have to. We have no choice, you know, not to be good. I feel like as a team, as a whole, we are going to be good, but it starts from me and Bam. And I'm excited. I'm excited to compete with him. I'm excited to be on the same side with him after 10 years.
1: Yeah, Pat Riley certainly appreciates having Bam on his side.
19: I don't want to get knocked out. You know, Bam was one of those guys who came in here, too. Bam was in 2019, came in here, and he's been basically the foundation.
1: Yeah, Pat Riley referencing the Tyler Hero fiasco with Bam this off season.
20: Spain goes on the win, 2-0, advancing to the World Cup final.
21: Spain dominated the game, didn't they?
22: They were just so comfortable. They were composed. They dictated the tempo. They really showed how resilient they are.
23: They nullified the Mbappes. They nullified the Ulises. They nullified the Dembeles. They nullified this French attack.
22: Mbappe, Dembele, they couldn't get a sniff. Ulise, he was non-existent. We were expecting a little bit more from France.
24: France is the best squad from top to bottom, but Spain is the best team.
1: Yeah, Spain, 13-1 goal differential thus far in this World Cup. Their players practice ahead of the World Cup final outside of northern New Jersey while the air conditions hazardous because of the smoke from the Canadian wildfires. They remained, Argentina did, in Atlanta in that area working out there before coming to East Rutherford. The smoke's supposed to clear before Sunday's final. Spain tied for the fewest goals against, one in this World Cup. First team with 7 consecutive World Cup clean slates. That's 0 goals against from 22, the round of 16, through the round of 16 here in 26. Seeking European championship and a World Cup double in the same campaign. Unbeaten in the last 2 major tournaments, 24 Euros, 26 World Cup. Longest unbeaten streak in the nation's history, riding 36 games without a defeat. Now, Argentina, they've been the comeback kings. But Tommy Smith and Landon Donovan on the subject of if they get behind against Spain, it might not be so easy to come back.
25: If Spain get up a goal, they will not do what England did. England decided to just try to defend, like play the prevent defense for, you know, a quarter and a half when they're up 3-0 in an NFL game, if that's the context, right? So Spain will not do that. If Spain go up a goal, they'll just keep doing what they do. And if Argentina get too risky and try to press too high, they'll go score the second goal. And if they go try to be risky again, they'll go score the third goal. And so if Argentina get down in this game, it's going to be a massive mountain to climb.
26: Spain have only given up 1 goal in this World Cup. They're unbeaten in 37 games, which is a record which was only held by the great Italian teams. Their defense is unbelievable. They are going to figure a way to shut Messi down in the final. And I would say if they're leading 1-0 5 minutes to go, Spain will hold out and Spain will win the World Cup.
1: Smith on Sportsman Like Donovan on Freddie and Harry. Argentina would tie Germany and Italy for the second most World Cup titles, 4 by any country. They're looking to go back to back, looking to become the first nation to win 4 consecutive major international tournaments after winning the Copa America in 21 and 24. The importance of this World Cup to Argentina, here's Hercules Gomez.
27: I played for 17 years professionally, and I had a lot of Argentine teammates, and some of them were good players, some of them were average players, some of them were bad players. They all shared one similar trait. In their DNA, they compete. this game means more to them than anything in their life, anything related to family, anything related to religion. Their sport is their religion. They treat this differently. Everything that Argentina knows, to them that is great, to them that is just on a different level of maybe even spiritual, revolves around this game, and a lot of those moments include the English national team. So now you got this new generation of players. They step on this field, and they meant a lot to them. So the tactics go out the window, and you could see them physically beaten up on the English. They wanted to send a message. They compete more than any other team that I've ever seen, any other country that I've ever seen. It's in their DNA. It's cultural.
1: How about X factors for this matchup against Spain? Kalen Carr, MLS on Apple TV, joining game night.
0: As long as they're in a tight game, in the margins, they have Messi. And so that just blows up the margins because he just seems to always find that space. And look, he's not doing it maybe in the exact same way as he has in the past. You can see at times he sort of conserves his energy, or he'll find himself on the right flank, but it's always with a thought in mind of where the ball is going to end up. How does he disappear and then reappear at the right moment? And in a World Cup final, we've seen what he was able to do. I think there's that experience factor of being the defending champions as well, coming off last year. It's really hard to even get back to this place, but they have done it. And now I think with the momentum coming off that England match, they're going to be a really tough team. But look, I didn't think anybody was going to take down France. I thought it was going to be a rematch, France against Argentina. And so Spain deserves a ton of credit. And I think they are going to give them an absolute wonderful World Cup final match.
1: 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Coming up, the night's top play, the night in the W, and what impact can James Franklin have on Virginia Tech football? That's next. 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
1: Yeah, we're back on SportsCenter All Night with an 8 and a W.
2: Rebound to Williams. Portland, they want to push the pace. They don't want to let Washington get it set up, and that half-court defense is late. Goes right to the rim, but the foul.
3: Well, it was a drag screen action at the top.
1: And Carla wasn't late there. She scored 14. Sarah Williams, 12. Portland beating Washington 75-56, avenging a quadruple overtime loss to Washington on June 28th. The call on NBA TV. Mystics shot 29% from the field, had 19 turnovers. New York's game against Dallas postponed after the Liberty had travel delays caused by a mechanical issue with their charter flight. Thursday's game rescheduled for Monday. Vegas Summer League showcasing top four picks.
4: And Uruguay, the Dominican Republic, North Macedonia, and the G League.
5: Out to Boozer for three.
6: Shooter. He's a shooter. Doesn't matter what line he shoots from. College, NBA, Curry Lamb. It doesn't matter.
1: Right, Cameron Boozer, 24.7 rebounds, 3 assists. The Grizz, 3-1 in the Summer League in Vegas. 96-64 winners over the Hawks.
7: This pace he's using to come off of those screens to get that easy jump. Hey! Wilson! Sir! Let's both meet at this rim. Let's show them what we're about.
1: Yeah, both those calls on Amazon Prime. Caleb Wilson, one pick after Boozer at fourth overall, 21 points, 8 rebounds. The Bulls, 23-point loss to the Lakers in that Vegas Summer League. Night's top play comes from Philly, where the Mets were swinging for the seats.
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8: How good is that? Are you ready to take?
9: The 0-1. Beatty swings and drives one. Right field. Rincones going back to the wall. He'll turn and watch it fly. Five rows deep in right center field. Brett Beatty, a solo home run, gives the Mets a 2-0 lead.
1: That was one of three long balls by the Mets, as heard on 880 ESPN in New York. It came against Aaron Nolan, a 4-1 win in the first game back from the Major League Baseball All-Star break. More ACC media days. Virginia Tech certainly counting on James Franklin to change their recent football fortunes. The school hired Franklin late last year after his firing from Penn State. Came less than 2 years after he led the Nittany Lions to the college football playoff semifinals. Hokies have invested more in their sports programs. Those changes have included the hiring of Brian White as new athletic director last month. This Franklin on their offseason.
10: We've been sprinting really since we arrived in Blacksburg, and I think I would describe it as I think we have won the offseason. We've had a great offseason in terms of implementing our standards and our expectations and our culture. But we've been able to hit the ground running. We are bigger, we are stronger, we are faster than we have been. There's no doubt about that. And I think our depth is in a position to be able to compete. So from an expectation, from a standards, from a culture standpoint, I think we're in a really good place. Again, we feel like we have won the offseason. All that's great. That sounds good in a press conference. It's a great soundbite. The reality is we got to make sure all those things translate to the season and go out and play a style and a brand that is going to make Coach Beamer proud, Bud Foster proud. All of our alumni, we want to make all those people proud of how we play, how we conduct our business.
1: Again, the unsportsmanlike guest list this morning starts with Dan Graziano talking NFL at 7:30 Eastern. We've been talking throughout the show about the World Cup, Spain-Argentina for the title on Sunday, while France and England play for third place, and give you a sense of just how big this is elsewhere and just how devastating the England loss was to Argentina. Here's British radio host for Talk Sport, Jamie O'Hara.
11: So you can almost accept it.
12: I know.
11: You're playing against Argentina. Yeah. You can't sit off for 25 minutes against Argentina. He absolutely bottled it. Thomas Tuchel's cost us the World Cup. He cost us the World Cup. We're 1-0 up. Played well first half. All right, cagey affair. We go 1-0 up. Be brave. Mm. Be brave, Thomas. This is what we brought you in for. We brought you in for this moment. We got rid of Southgate because he bottled it. Because he weren't brave. We brought you in for now to make that decision. We're 1-0 up in a World Cup semi-final. Bring on Rashford. Bring on Saka. And if they score, they score. But at least we're going to go down fighting. At least we're going to go down with some pride. We fell out of the World Cup in disgrace because of him. Because of him. And we brought him in for this job. This is what we brought him in for. To get us over this line. And it's the same old England. Same old crap. same old guff that I have to watch every tournament that we're in. And it's the managers tucked us up again. Tucked us up. We're dead on our feet. Got Morgan Rogers playing right wing. Jude Bellingham on the left. Brings on Nico Riley. We can't get out. Harry Kane's done nothing. He's dead. Nothing. Got nothing left.
12: I don't.
11: I can't believe it, Jace. Well, no. Jace, I can't believe it. No, it's a disgrace.
12: I
11: he should be sacked. Get him out. Gone.
1: Sacked is fired, by the way. And those conversations will continue in England for a while now. Coming up, baseball is back with the Mets and Phillies getting the second half underway. LeBron still considering his next team while Giannis says, hello, Miami. That's next. This is SportsCenter All Night on ESPN Radio.
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22: Once Lind has tied it up, 457-foot home run. 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
24: Judge back, back some more. Leaping in and caught it. Out of here. Mookie Betts. Shohei Ohtani.
0: Until a champion is crowned at the World Series.
24: And the Dodgers have won it. Repeat champions for the first time in baseball in 25 years. 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

0: 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LeBron breaks his silence.
1: At one point, there was a fan yelling the Warriors team out, and there was another fan yelling out the Sixers. LeBron's like, I hear Warriors. I hear Philly. He said, I hear a fan trying to get me to the Yankees.
0: A star is introduced in South Beach.
2: I think I thrive pressure. I think I need pressure at this time of my career. I think in order for me to go to the next level, I got to get out of my comfort zone, and I feel like Miami was the place for me to be.
0: The MLB begins its second half under a haze in Philly.
3: Nice pitch. Swing a fly ball to dead center field. Crawford going back, still going back at the warning track, at the wall. It's gone. Dead center field into the batter's eye for Francisco Alvarez.
0: Plus, the World Cup final is officially set.
4: They keep making the right decisions. 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
2: Geckos, Lisa, I don't like those. Iguanas, I don't like those. Yeah, those gotta stay away from me.
0: From the worldwide headquarters of ESPN, this is SportsCenter All Night on ESPN Radio and on the ESPN app. Now, here's Jim Basquiat.
5: Is LeBron getting closer to a decision on his next team, and which teams may be the most aggressive come baseball's trade deadline? Welcome to SportsCenter All Night on ESPN Radio and the ESPN app. We are brought to you by Progressive Insurance. We also look ahead at that Spain-Argentina World Cup final, but lead off the show with the return of baseball. The lone game on the slate from the site of the Midsummer Classic, Citizens Bank Park. Mets and Phillies moved the game up an hour because of the wildfire smoke in the air. The Mets backstop was smoking early in this second half of the season.
3: Next pitch. Swinging a fly ball to dead center field. Crawford going back, still going back at the warning track, at the wall. It's gone. Dead center field into the batter's eye for Francisco Alvarez. A solo home run gives the Mets a 1-0 lead.
5: That came in the third, and that was your count. 1-0 by the seventh.
3: The 0-1. Beatty swings and drives one. Right field. Rincones going back to the wall. He'll turn and watch it fly. Five rows deep in right center field. Brett Beatty, a solo home run, gives the Mets a 2-0 lead.
5: Yeah, Brett Beatty doubles the lead, and he was the front end of a back-to-back.
3: 3-1 is launched to left. Marsh going back. It's over his head. He turns, and it's gone. It snuck over the railing and left into the flower bed. Francisco Alvarez with his second home run of the game. The Mets have clipped Nola twice in the inning and lead 3-0.
5: All off Aaron Nola, second of the game for Francisco Alvarez. He goes deep twice. Brady, one of the three long balls. The Mets beat the Phils 4-1. Game started at 6:10 Eastern instead of 7:10. Played under a hazy sky with diminishing air quality because of the smoke that moved into the region from the wildfires burning in Canada and Minnesota. ESPN Major League Baseball analyst Eduardo Perez, part of that ESPN broadcast on what it was like with the smoke filling the night air.
6: It's pretty smoky. At the beginning, you're like, okay, this is going to be not so bad. But I think, and let's give Major League Baseball and the Philadelphia Phillies and Mets credit for moving it up an hour, because you could tell it was getting worse and worse as the game was going on. And we were concerned even with pop-ups. There were times you see the communication with the players of, am I going to lose this ball? As soon as it goes up in the air, it felt like a lot of fog, but you're right. It felt like that smell of campfire, and I think everyone in the East Coast that's being affected by this is definitely feeling it right now.
5: Of note, Juan Soto was removed in the eighth because of left calf soreness. He missed about 2.5 weeks in April because of a right calf strain. The Mets are said to be open for business as one of the few clear-cut sellers come trade deadline on August 3rd. Here's Doug Glanville on SportsCenter.
7: The Mets have a lot of talent in the room. They've just underperformed. And sometimes you just look at the room. You just say, okay, we got to get you guys up to the level. They have Juan Soto, who's really, lived up to billing. Francisco Lindor has been struggling and trying to just really get healthy back into his game. And Bo Bichette really has not played as well, but of late he has. So as they get better, they at least get the core guys right. And then you hope the young guys will fill in. They have a big hole to get out of.
5: Yeah, more on that trade deadline from Doug Glanville later in the show. Speaking of Philly sports, this was Bryce Harper's pitch to LeBron James.
8: I don't know. I think he's going to the Cavs. I think he's going back home to end his career there. But you never know. I think, obviously, they got a couple guys over there that are pretty fun to play with. Got Jaylen Brown. So, I don't know. You want to come to a crazy city and have some fun. I mean, this is it.
5: Once again, the NBA world waiting with bated breath for LeBron James to make up his mind.
9: LeBron James wants to be in a competing environment. He wants to play meaningful basketball.
10: The team he chooses, I don't know yet. We're not worried about nobody's opinions or anything like that. He's going to make the best decision for himself. We'll see what happens.
11: This is one of the more fascinating NBA free agencies we've ever seen because LeBron's asking price is so low and his impact could be so high, which enables so many different teams to give themselves a chance.
5: LeBron James remaining undecided about where he'll play next season. The league's all-time leading scorer and current free agent spoke Thursday. Didn't reveal his next team choice. Recording an episode of the Mind the Game podcast, mentioned teams such as Cleveland, Miami, Golden State, but gave no hints. He confirmed he's leaving the Lakers after 8 seasons, the league's oldest active player entering his 24th campaign.
12: The family portion is a big thing, so, you know, my daughter and my wife, things of that nature, and a couple of big family guys, so there's a lot of things that's, you know, people are like, hurry up and make a damn decision, bro. I'm just like, okay, it's not just about the team.
13: Yeah.
12: So many other factors that I'm, you know, factoring in right now on what, you know, not only best fit me as a player, what best fit me as a person, what best fit me as a, what my happiness, and also with my family as well.
13: Yeah.
12: You know, so there's a lot of, won't hold you guys up too much longer.
5: James talking family, Dave McMenamin talking on SportsCenter.
1: Sources familiar with LeBron's thinking tell me that he is nearing a decision, and at the second of his four events that he's giving in New York City between Thursday and Friday, at the boardroom sit down with Rich Kleiman, he told us a few hours after the Mind the Game taping that, listen, it is a family decision. And he told us about the story of finding Zuri, his almost 12-year-old daughter, leading up to him informing the Lakers that he would be leaving. And he said, you know, I know this is going to affect where I am, and I won't be as home as much, because obviously the Lakers are where we live in our backyard. But, you know, I want to hear what you think about it. And you don't have to tell me right now. You can write it down. We can talk about it later. But he said that's a very important part of the puzzle here, where it's not just deciding what basketball fit. It's not deciding where he can go play golf. He's not deciding, you know, what his legacy could be if he won with that franchise. It's what home life's going to look like if his daughter's still in Los Angeles.
5: It seems to have dragged on to some. Brian Windhorst calls it patience.
11: So in Vegas this week, one of the things I was, you know, gleaning, talking to some of the GMs who are hoping to sign LeBron, you know, they understand that they may have to make changes to their team if LeBron wants to come there. That they may have to make a trade, or they may have to alter their rotation a little bit. And they are willing to do that. But obviously, the longer you wait in the summer, the harder it is to potentially change your team up a little bit. So the thing about it is, all these teams really want him. You know, for whatever anybody wants to say, they all really want him. They know that it would be a challenge. They know that there would be some annoyances that come along with him. But LeBron James in 2026-27, especially LeBron on a minimum contract, these teams are dying to have him. There is no lack of desire to have LeBron on their roster. There's just this other side of this, which comes with having patience. And it's not something that they're used to dealing with. They're not used to waiting on a free agent to the third week of July.
5: And the Heat are one of those teams in the mix for LBJ. They have landed Giannis Antetokounmpo in a blockbuster deal with the Bucks. He was introduced on Thursday. And why Miami was the right fit.
2: I love pressure. Coach Spo talked about pressure, and I think I thrive pressure. I think I need pressure at this time of my career. I think in order for me to go to the next, you know, level, I got to get out of my comfort zone, and I feel like Miami was a place for me to be. We are very like-minded as a team and me, and yeah, it was a no-brainer. I wanted to be here. I'm excited to be here, and I want to get to work. One of my goals is to win another championship. And I really want to do it. And at times, whenever I, you know, put my mind into something, I usually accomplish it. I feel like this is the best, you know, route for me to do that. So I'm excited for it.
5: Yeah, on the subject of landing more than one big fish, we talked Giannis, we talked LeBron, this Pat Riley.
13: We landed the plane. That was another one we have to land. As far as the 24-year veteran, you know, that is something that would happen organically. I hope I'm not talking out of both sides of my mouth here, but you never know that you're ever going to win a title until you win one. But you'll never win one if you don't have the talent and the coaching to do it. You know, from that standpoint, you know, this is a team that we have right now, and I'm happy with it. And I think, you know, this is Spo's challenge, and I don't want to put any pressure on him, you know, but he knows what he wants. He knows what we have to do.
14: Argentina's quest for back-to-back World Cups is still alive.
15: Lionel Messi is the greatest player I have ever seen. He's done it yet again. He really stood up and said, come with me. Whether it was in normal time or whether it was going to be in extra time, Argentina were always going to win that game.
5: Yeah, that was coming off the 2-1 win over England. Dramatic win late in that one. Lionel Messi has a message for Argentina's detractors. Nothing was handed to us, he says. The star responded to critics who have been bashing the reigning World Cup champs over perceptions, beneficial officiating, and favoritism by the soccer establishment. He says the team's ability to overturn late-game deficits, most recently that semifinal win over England, is a result of a championship pedigree and nothing more. This Carlos Mauricio Ramirez, MLS, Apple TV play-by-play man, joining Amber and Ian.
16: Argentina is the soccer version of Rocky Balboa. It won't die. They won't die. They won't quit. You can fight against two Russians built in a lab, like two Dragos. Somehow they're going to throw a haymaker and knock a guy out, metaphorically speaking, not in the actual field. They just won't quit. So it is. I'm beyond baffled as to why Spain is such a prohibitive favorite, because they shouldn't be. It really should be a 50-50 matchup in my eyes.
5: Here's to back that point. Argentina has 12 goals in the 75th minute or later, with Messi contributing to number 7. No other country has more than 6 goals in those late game situations in this World Cup. Unbelievably, Argentina has been tied entering second half stoppage time in all 4 of its knockout stage matches. They have twice gone from trailing in the 75th minute against Egypt and England to winning in regulation. That Egypt game, they were down 2-0. The winning in regulation following a stoppage time goal. Here's Andrew Wiebe, he Apple TV MLS analyst. He also joined Amber and Ian.
17: Messi is quiet. Messi's not a guy who screams and shouts in the media. Messi's sort of understated, but make no mistake, there have been very few people in the history of mankind that have the same level of intensity, competitiveness, and demand and desire that Lionel Messi has. And I think you can see that not just in Messi, but maybe more importantly in what the other 10 guys on the field are willing to do. They will literally tell you, we will die for this man. And then they will go run their faces off to do it. Like, the level of inspiration, like, it was tongue-in-cheek when I said the Dune reference, Lisa Nalgaya, but I think it's actually a pretty apt description for what's going on with Argentina. They're not the most talented. They have the most fanaticism, and they have the sort of otherworldly being in Messi. And listen, we've seen it in MLS. Like, this dude wants to win literally everything. There's not a single moment, a friendly, he doesn't want to win. And you apply that to the World Cup in history, well, they're in the final again, and for good reason.
5: That pass to set up the game winner against England was off the charts. We're going to have more on his impact in this World Cup in a moment. But this is Tommy Smith with a Y on Unsportsmanlike on Argentina going up against Spain.
4: They have strength and depth at every position. What they are doing now is they are being controlling the game. Yesterday you saw them. They didn't make any rash decisions in the second half, the last 15 minutes. This is the second game where they were down 2 goals basically with 10 minutes to go, and they pull it out. So they may keep making the right decisions. They have the legs to make those right decisions, and they have the talent to make sure that right decision works out for them.
5: They are the cardiac team of this World Cup, and that World Cup recap brought to you by Gusto. 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A talking World Cup with Jonathan Bornstein, former U.S. men's national team player, joins on Sportsmanlike this morning at 8:30 Eastern. Evan Cohen, Michelle Smallman, Courtney Cronin ESPN Radio, ESPN 2, ESPN U. Coming up, we'll dig into just how special Lionel Messi has been at this World Cup and look at round one of the Open Championship where an American is the leader of the pack. That's next. This is SportsCenter All Night on ESPN Radio.
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1: 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We're back with SportsCenter All Night in the British Open at Royal Birkdale. Round one in the books, leading the way, Jackson Suber. This is not only his first time on Lynx Golf, his first time in Europe. The 26-year-old American shot a 65 to grab a one-stroke lead over Dan Brown and Sung J.M. Jackson Suber making his open championship.

0: trusting in him and just knowing that good shots are going to reward themselves in the end, and just believing in him.
1: Here's what you have. World number one Scottie Scheffler cards in opening round 68 in his bid to become the first player to successfully defend at the Open since Patrick Harrington in 2008, making his 12th Open Championship appearance. Southport, England native Tommy Fleetwood records a 69, seeking to become the first English winner of the Open Championship since Sir Nick Faldo in 1992, 30-time PGA Tour winner and 6-time major champ Rory McIlroy, a 72 in his 257th major championship round. World number two holds the most wins at 6, top threes at 13, and top 10 finishes 33 in majors since 2010. But his round included 6 bogeys and 3 missed putts from 4 feet in a 4-hole span around the turn. This Rory following round one.
2: Just too many stupid mistakes, but every time I made a stupid mistake, thankfully I made a birdie to sort of keep myself in it. So, not too far away. Hopefully we'll get the better conditions tomorrow and maybe the greens are a little bit smoother in the morning. Go out there and shoot a good one and get myself right back in it for the weekend.
1: Hey, Bryson DeChambeau, he had a round of 67, sniffing that lead as well. Keep up with the Open Championship scores on ESPN.com.
3: Argentina's quest for back-to-back World Cups is still alive as they win a thriller 2-1 over England.
4: It seems to just mean a little bit more to this Argentinian side to get over the line for their country.
5: Whether it was in normal time or whether it was going to be an extra time, Argentina were always going to win that game.
6: Lionel Messi is the greatest player I have ever seen.
7: He's done it yet again. He really stood up and said, come with me.
8: It was an absolutely brilliant performance from the greatest of all time, and they booked their place in yet another World Cup final, and this time set to take on Messi's old friends in Spain.
1: It's Argentina-Spain on Sunday for the World Cup title. There's also that golden boot race, and Messi at age 39 looking to break the record for the oldest to claim the golden boot by a full 9 years. Messi has 8 goals in this World Cup, tied with Kylian Mbappe, but he has 1 more assist, so that's the tiebreaker, assists as they head in. Keep in mind, Mbappe will play against England for that third place finish on Saturday, so he's still alive as well. With regards to Messi and his status as the best there ever was, Carlos Mauricio Ramirez, MLS on Apple TV play-by-play man, joining Amber and Ian.
9: But what we've seen from this 39-year-old phenom, who I'm really sad we will see one, I'm happy it's the final, but if you're listening and you're just new to soccer or you're a lifelong fan of the sport, gift yourself this. Come Sunday, you will be seeing the football/soccer version of Brady and Jordan or whoever you think the GOAT is one last time play in a World Cup match. Thankfully, we still have him on MLS playing for Inter Miami, and that's a gift that everyone should take advantage of. But for one last Sunday, we'll be able to see, in my estimation, the greatest player who ever laced him up play for the biggest trophy ever.
1: ESPN soccer analyst Santiago Solari echoes that sentiment.
10: Doing what he's doing in this World Cup at 39 years old, yeah. I think that's out of the wildest dreams of anybody, any analyst, any player, any fan. What we are witnessing, the world of sport, I mean, not only Argentinians, is something unique and something I don't think we'll ever see again.
1: 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ACC Media Days continuing on a Friday as Clemson head coach Dabo Swinney suggested the only way college football can withstand enduring rampant tampering is with help from Congress, suggesting fines, suspension, even firing should all be considered to discourage tampering. Speaking at the ACC kickoff, the Clemson head man, yeah, it's a rat race to get players in college sports nowadays, this Dabo.
11: You know, we've had 15 winning seasons, 13 10-plus win seasons, 14 9-plus win seasons. We've won 11 championships in the last 15 years. And then you have a season like last year, and that's kind of what everybody wants to focus on. And I get that. We earned that. But there were a lot of similarities. There really were. We lost 3 games by 11 points. We lost 2 games on the last play of the game. You know, we're 151-7 all the way back to 2010 when we lead in the fourth quarter. 2 of those 7 were last year. So we didn't finish in the fourth quarter. We didn't. We lead the nation. We're number one, 138 schools. We're number one all the way back 15 years in one score games. So we've won close games. I've had some 12-0 teams that were 4 plays from being 8-4. All right. And so we didn't win the close games. We didn't finish in the fourth quarter. We didn't run.

0: the ball effectively. We played the worst pass defense in my coaching career. So that's my fault. But it's football stuff. It's football stuff. And so that's our focus. We got to fix the football stuff. You get what you earn.
1: Sam Acho and his confidence in Notre Dame.
2: It's hard not to be confident just based off of the schedule alone. I mean, Notre Dame maybe when the preseason rankings come out, will have two ranked teams on their schedule. Potentially three, depending on what SMU does. But they have a solid, really good quarterback, a really good defense, and a very favorable schedule. CJ Carr was outstanding last season. Of course, there's no Jeremiah Love, but of course, he's only going to get better. The offensive line is getting better and healthy. There were some injuries early last season. Leonard Moore on the defense side of the ball is going to be one of the top corners taken. But I still have to go back to the strength of schedule. If there is one or two slip-ups early in the season, it's going to be a long year for Notre Dame. Now, of course, last year they started off 0-2. This year they started off with Wisconsin and Rice. And then, as I mentioned, November 7th, Miami, they're going to be ranked most likely. And then maybe SMU. And I think, obviously, BYU should be a team that's ranked. But outside of that, it's a very favorable schedule. And with the odds in their favor, I think Notre Dame should be a lock for the playoffs.
1: And speaking of the Irish, Marcus Freeman, their head coach, CJ Carr, and Leonard Moore joining on Sportsmanlike this morning, 9:30 Eastern. Evan Cohen, Michelle Smallman, Courtney Cronin, ESPN Radio, ESPN2, ESPNU. Coming up, we spotlight the trade deadline in Major League Baseball. That's next. 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
1: Again, our top stories. Jackson Suba shot a 65 to grab a one-stroke lead at the Open Championship. Of note, defending champ Scottie Scheffler shot a 68. World number two Rory McIlroy, a 72. Giannis introduced by the Miami Heat, who are in the mix for LeBron. LBJ saying Thursday he still hasn't made up his free agency decision. And baseball return with one game on the slate, site of the All-Star game, Mets and Philly.
2: 3-1 is launched to left. Marsh going back. It's over his head. He turns and it's gone. It snuck over the railing and left into the flower bed. Francisco Alvarez with his second home run of the game. The Mets have clipped Nola twice in the inning and lead 3-0.
1: 880 ESPN New York. Francisco Alvarez went deep twice. Brett Beatty also goes yard as they down the Phillies 4-1 in the first game back from the All-Star break. Started at 6:10 instead of 7:10 Eastern as the team played under a hazy sky with diminishing air quality because of the smoke that moved into the region from the wildfires burning in Canada and Minnesota. This Alvarez on SportsCenter.
3: I mean, I was ready for the fastball the whole game, and I'd be able to execute my plan, and I think I executed well.
1: I'd say he did. Major League Baseball trade deadline comes August 3rd. Doug Glanville on SportsCenter on the subject of those Phillies, Braves, and Yankees.
4: When I think of the Yankees, they are always aggressive, and they try to make the moves because they're all in trying to win. And when you lose a guy like Aaron Judge, he's irreplaceable, but you can try to get the production from the right-handed bats. So I can see them trying to find a big right-handed back to sort of pick up the slack a little bit. Mm-hmm. And then like everybody else, everybody wants Tarik Skubal, so you can try to get him. And speaking of which, when you move on to the Braves, they're the rotation that got banged up by injury and really have been a lot about Chris Sale, and they're trying to get the pieces. So if they can get Tarik Skubal or get a reliever like to replace Robert Suarez, who was hurt for a period, that would help them a lot. And the last, the Philadelphia Phillies, you know, they're a team that needs that like outfield power bat. You know, they lost Garcia early in the season. Can they pick up the slack by getting that right-handed bat or at least an outfielder to give them some more options to support Schwarber and Harper on the right side?
1: You heard Tug mention the name Tarik Skubal several times there. What might the factors be for the Tigers to trade their ace?
4: They got to kind of roll through this next couple of weeks before the deadline because, in part, they have the schedule that kind of works to their favor. So they're teams that have been struggling for the most part. And look, Skubal is 2-time Cy Young Award, back-to-back. He is elite, and they're in a division that's available. You know, they're not like in a place where they're looking at the Dodgers and saying, well, this is next year. They can get back into this, and they have gotten back into it to some degree. And when you're back into it, you don't really let go of a 2-time Cy Young Award.
5: Right.
4: You need rotation help. So that's where they are, and I think they'll be in a good position to hold on to them.
1: Now, the big second-half storyline is the Dodgers going for the World Series three-peat. Jeff Pass enjoyed game and night on the Dodgers versus the field.
6: Let's not give too much disrespect to the Milwaukee Brewers, who have been quite good this season, and the Tampa Bay Rays and the Philadelphia Phillies, and you know, the number of teams that have played good baseball this year, as good as the Dodgers? No, there's no one as good as the Dodgers at this point. And look, mathematically, I'm probably going to take the field because there are very few scenarios in which you'll ever find a single team that has better than 50% odds to win the World Series until you get pretty deep into the playoffs. But yeah, I mean, I would take the Dodgers. That's how good they are. And we don't even know how they're going to add to their roster at this point. There's still a lot that they can do before the trade deadline on August 3rd. And I anticipate that they're going to at least make some moves.
7: Once again, the NBA world waiting with bated breath for LeBron James to make up his mind.
8: LeBron James wants to be in a competing environment. He wants to play meaningful basketball.
9: We're not worried about nobody's opinions or anything like that. He's going to make the best decision for himself.
1: Yeah, it's lingered a bit, huh? LeBron James recording an episode of the Mind the Game podcast in New York. This appearance part of the opening day of Fanatics Fest, 4-day event featuring athletes and celebrities. James, the NBA's oldest active player at 41, announced in June that he would play this season, but leave the Lakers. Fans eager to hear what comes next. LBJ with Dave McMenamin.
5: So how do I feel about free agency? Obviously, it's a big decision. This is the third time in my career that I've been a free agent. I think three, yeah. So it's a big decision for not only myself, but for my family as well, and just for the last part of my career and where I want to spend the last few years or the last year or the last 2 years of, you know, my NBA career. So wherever I go, Elon, I will make my staple on just, I'm a natural born leader. You know, I'm going to try to fit into whatever team I'm going into, but also, you know, give them all the tools and give them all the knowledge that I've been able to, you know, grasp over the last 23 years. I know the game. I know the ins and outs about the game of basketball. And wherever I land, I hope that you support me and I can continue to inspire you, all right?
1: So that was James at Fanatics Fest. McMenamin was also there. He was also on NBA Today on his takeaways of what LBJ just said.
9: Brian Windhorst texted me after he saw some of the clips coming out. He said, beard dye. And we've seen all summer he had that long, scraggly gray beard. And I think if it was the final chapter, he may go out with a gray beard. But I think the beard dye, the short beard, leads us to believe that there could be not just a swan song here, but a final chapter that could last a season or two. That's the first thing. I took a seat right in front of the stage. To my right is Lakers coach J.J. Redick. Did not expect to see J.J. there, and LeBron addressed his exit from the Lakers for the first time. He expressed a lot of gratitude. He name-checked Jeannie Buss and Rob Pelinka. And certainly, at times, that relationship was strained with both of them, but he is leaving the franchise in a good place, or as a best of place as possible. And then when it comes down to what team he's going to pick, he had some fun with it. You know, he let the crowd, you know, shout out team names. You know, I hear Warriors, I hear Sixers. He even said he noticed some of the chatter online saying that if he went to Miami, they'd only be a play-in team. And so, obviously, he senses that the moment's only going to get bigger from this point forward and wasn't quite ready to reveal it.
1: You heard Dave McMenamin mention Brian Windhorst, Windy, Evan Cohen, Andy Gresh, and Harry Douglas on the best fit and landing spot for James.
10: When I look at two players in particular, when I look at VJ Edgecombe and I look at a guy at Joel Embiid, those two players I feel like can really benefit from a guy like LeBron James and really learn some things from him. Tyrese Maxey, he's been around him a lot, and LeBron James has that relationship with him. Jaylen Brown, he's played against LeBron James a lot, and Jaylen Brown is also a guy who's won an NBA championship as well. But I don't think there will be a starting five in the NBA that will be better than the Philadelphia 76ers.
11: In terms of impact, if LeBron went to Philadelphia, he might be viewed as a little bit of a caddy, an add-on. In Miami, it might be, oh man, it's got to be like old times. In Cleveland, it's, oh, thank God. Thank you. Our sports God has returned to the city.
12: I don't know what he's waiting for. I don't know if he's made a decision. I don't know how he wants to announce it. Let me throw this at you. Can he announce publicly anywhere but Cleveland? You can't do this to Cleveland again like this. You can't make a big announcement and then announce you're going to Miami or you're going to Golden State.
13: If you look at Cleveland, for example, the team that the Cavs currently have is reminiscent of the Lakers team he's leaving. The Lakers team he left had Austin Reeves and Luka Doncic. Well, the Cavs have James Harden and Donovan Mitchell. The Sixers have a number of ball handlers. The ball handling role is wide open in Miami. The history is there in Miami. The star power is there in Miami. I'm going to be honest with you. 2-3 weeks ago when LeBron announced he was leaving the Lakers, I know that Miami was ranked up there, but I didn't really see it. As I've watched this and had conversations over the last few weeks, Miami continues to make more and more sense to me. I can't guess where LeBron's head is. I can't guess where, you know, where he feels the best fit or what he's prioritizing. But the more you talk about this with NBA teams, even the teams that are recruiting LeBron, the team they see that is the basketball fit is Miami.
14: We start this Sports Center with breaking news from the NBA. Giannis Antetokounmpo is headed to South Beach. Blockbuster of a trade.
15: This was a 13-month trade saga for Giannis Antetokounmpo and the Milwaukee Bucks. They fought this right until the end.
16: I mean, they did really well for themselves. Like, really well. This was not the package that was offered back in February.
14: It's been a long time coming.
17: Pat Riley focused on getting another
18: massive
17: star.
18: Trade. Giannis,
15: the job for the Heat isn't done, but that's a pretty strong duo to start with.
1: Yeah, so while it's still up in the air, and if Giannis will ultimately be teammates with LeBron in Miami, he knows he'll be teammates with Bam Adebayo. Giannis introduced on Thursday.
19: I'm excited. You know, I had the opportunity to work with him on my trip to Vegas. He's funny. He's easy guy to be around. He's more quiet than what I expected him to be. And basketball-wise, I think, you know, when the two heads of the snakes are very, very competitive, they work hard, they're very disciplined, I think everybody else is going to follow our lead. Defensively, we have to be good. We have to. We have no choice, you know, not to be good. I feel like as a team, as a whole, we are going to be good, but it starts from me and Bam. And I'm excited. I'm excited to compete with him. I'm excited to be on the same side with him after 10 years.
1: Yeah, Pat Riley certainly appreciates having Bam on his side.
20: I don't want to get knocked out. You know, Bam was one of those guys who came in here, too. Bam was in 2019, came in here, and he's been basically the foundation.
1: Yeah, Pat Riley referencing the Tyler Hero fiasco with Bam this off season.
21: Spain goes on the win, 2-0, advancing to the World Cup final.
22: Spain dominated the game, didn't they?
23: They were just so comfortable. They were composed. They dictated the tempo. They really showed how resilient they are.
24: They nullified the Mbappes. They nullified the Ulises. They nullified the Dembeles. They nullified this French attack.
23: Mbappe, Dembele, they couldn't get a sniff. Ulise, he was non-existent. We were expecting a little bit more from France.
25: France is the best squad from top to bottom, but Spain is the best team.
1: Yeah, Spain, 13-1 goal differential thus far in this World Cup. Their players practice ahead of the World Cup final outside of northern New Jersey while the air conditions hazardous because of the smoke from the Canadian wildfires. They remained, Argentina did, in Atlanta in that area working out there before coming to East Rutherford. The smoke's supposed to clear before Sunday's final. Spain tied for the fewest goals against, one in this World Cup. First team with 7 consecutive World Cup clean slates. That's 0 goals against from 22, the round of 16, through the round of 16 here in 26. Seeking European championship and a World Cup double in the same campaign. Unbeaten in the last 2 major tournaments, 24 Euros, 26 World Cup. Longest unbeaten streak in the nation's history, riding 36 games without a defeat. Now, Argentina, they've been the comeback kings. But Tommy Smith and Landon Donovan on the subject of if they get behind against Spain, it might not be so easy to come back.
26: If Spain get up a goal, they will not do what England did. England decided to just try to defend, like play the prevent defense for, you know, a quarter and a half when they're up 3-0 in an NFL game, if that's the context, right? So Spain will not do that. If Spain go up a goal, they'll just keep doing what they do. And if Argentina get too risky and try to press too high, they'll go score the second goal. And if they go try to be risky again, they'll go score the third goal. And so if Argentina get down in this game, it's going to be a massive mountain to climb.
27: Spain have only given up 1 goal in this World Cup. They're unbeaten in 37 games, which is a record which was only held by the great Italian teams. Their defense is unbelievable. They are going to figure a way to shut Messi down in the final. And I would say if they're leading 1-0 5 minutes to go, Spain would hold out and Spain would win the World Cup.
1: Smith on Sportsmanlike, Donovan on Freddie and Harry. Argentina would tie Germany and Italy for the second most World Cup titles, 4 by any country. They're looking to go back to back, looking to become the first nation to win 4 consecutive major international tournaments after winning the Copa America in 21 and 24. The importance of this World Cup to Argentina, here's Hercules Gomez.
28: I played for 17 years professionally, and I had a lot of Argentine teammates, and some of them were good players, some of them were average players, some of them were bad players. They all shared one similar trait. In their DNA, they compete. this game means more to them than anything in their life, anything related to family, anything related to religion. Their sport is their religion. They treat this differently. Everything that Argentina knows, to them that is great, to them that is just on a different level of maybe even spiritual, revolves around this game. And a lot of those moments include the English national team. So now you got this new generation of players. They step on this field and they meant a lot to them. So the tactics go out the window and you can see them physically beaten up on the English. They wanted to send a message. They compete more than any other team that I've ever seen, any other country that I've ever seen. It's in their DNA. It's cultural.
1: How about X factors for this matchup against Spain? Kalen Carr, MLS on Apple TV, joining game night.
0: As long as they're in a tight game, in the margins, they have Messi. And so that just blows up the margins because he just seems to always find that space. And look, he's not doing it maybe in the exact same way as he has in the past. You can see at times he sort of conserves his energy, or he'll find himself on the right flank, but it's always with a thought in mind of where the ball is going to end up. How does he disappear and then reappear at the right moment? And in a World Cup final, we've seen what he was able to do. I think there's that experience factor of being the defending champions as well, coming off last year. It's really hard to even get back to this place, but they have done it. And now I think with the momentum coming off that England match, they're going to be a really tough team. But look, I didn't think anybody was going to take down France. I thought it was going to be a rematch, France against Argentina. And so Spain deserves a ton of credit. And I think they are going to give them an absolute wonderful World Cup final match.
1: 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And again, on Sportsmanlike Talking World Cup, Jonathan Bornstein, former U.S. men's national team player, joins the show at 8:30 Eastern. Coming up, the night's top play, the night in the W, and what impact can James Franklin have on Virginia Tech football? That's next. 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
31: 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Giancarlo Stanton and the American League with one swing has tied it up.
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31: 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Leap thing and he caught it. Out of here. Mookie Betts. Shohei Ohtani.
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1: Yeah, we're back on Sports Center all night with an eight and a W.
2: Rebound to Williams. Portland, they want to push the pace. They don't want to let Washington get it set up in that half-court defense. As late goes right to the rim, but the foul.
3: It was a drag screen action at the top.
1: And Carla wasn't late there. She scored 14, Sarah Williams 12. Portland beating Washington 75-56, avenging a quadruple overtime loss to Washington on June 28th. The call on NBA TV. Mystics shot 29% from the field, had 19 turnovers. New York's game against Dallas postponed after the Liberty had travel delays caused by a mechanical issue with their charter flight. Thursday's game rescheduled for Monday. Vegas Summer League showcasing top four picks.
4: And Uruguay, the Dominican Republic, North Macedonia, and the G League.
5: Out to Boozer for three.
6: He's a shooter. Doesn't matter what line he shoots from. College, NBA, Curry Land. It doesn't matter.
1: Yeah, Cameron Boozer, 24.7 rebounds, 3 assists. The Grizz, 3-1 in the Summer League in Vegas. 96-64 winners over the Hawks.
7: This pace he's using to come off of those screens to get that easy shot. Hey! Wilson! Let's both meet at this rim. Let's show them what we're about.
1: Yeah, both those calls on Amazon Prime. Caleb Wilson, one pick after Boozer at fourth overall, 21 points, 8 rebounds. The Bulls, 23-point loss to the Lakers in that Vegas Summer League. Night's top play comes from Philly, where the Mets were swinging for the seats.
0: Sports Center all night. Day's top sound.
8: How good is that? Are you ready to
9: take? Theo 1. Beatty swings and drives one. Right field. Rincones going back to the wall. He'll turn and watch it fly. Five rows deep in right center field. Brett Beatty, a solo home run, gives the Mets a 2-0 lead.
1: That was one of three long balls by the Mets, as heard on 880 ESPN in New York. It came against Aaron Nola in a 4-1 win in the first game back from the Major League Baseball All-Star break. More ACC media days. Virginia Tech certainly counting on James Franklin to change their recent football fortunes. The school hired Franklin late last year after his firing from Penn State. Came less than 2 years after he led the Nittany Lions to the college football playoff semifinals. Hokies have invested more in their sports programs. Those changes have included the hiring of Brian White as new athletic director last month. This Franklin on their offseason.
10: We've been sprinting really since we arrived in Blacksburg, and I think I would describe it as I think we have won the offseason. We've had a great offseason in terms of implementing our standards and our expectations and our culture. But we've been able to hit the ground running. We are bigger, we are stronger, we are faster than we have been. There's no doubt about that. And I think our depth is in a position to be able to compete. So from an expectation, from a standards, from a culture standpoint, I think we're in a really good place. Again, we feel like we have won the offseason. All that's great. That sounds good in a press conference. It's a great soundbite. The reality is we got to make sure all those things translate to the season and go out and play a style and a brand that is going to make Coach Beamer proud, Bud Foster proud. All of our alumni, we want to make all those people proud of how we play, how we conduct our business.
1: Again, the unsportsmanlike guest list this morning starts with Dan Graziano talking NFL at 7:30 Eastern. We've been talking throughout the show about the World Cup, Spain-Argentina for the title on Sunday, while France and England play for third place, and give you a sense of just how big this is elsewhere and just how devastating the England loss was to Argentina. Here's British radio host for Talk Sport, Jamie O'Hara.
11: Now you can almost accept it.
12: I know.
11: You're playing against Argentina. Yeah. You can't sit off for 25 minutes against Argentina. He absolutely bottled it. Thomas Tuchel's cost us the World Cup. He cost us the World Cup. We're 1-0 up. Played well first half. All right, cagey affair. We go 1-0 up. Be brave. Mm. Be brave, Thomas. This is what we brought you in for. We brought you in for this moment. We got rid of Southgate because he bottled it. Because he weren't brave. We brought you in for now to make that decision. We're 1-0 up in a World Cup semi-final. Bring on Rashford. Bring on Saka. And if they score, they score. But at least we're going to go down fighting. At least we're going to go down with some pride. We fell out of the World Cup in disgrace because of him. Because of him. And we brought him in for this job. This is what we brought him in for. To get us over this line. And it's the same old England. Same old crap. Same old guff I have to watch every tournament that we're in. And it's the manager's tucked us up again. Tucked us up. We're dead on our feet. Got Morgan Rogers playing right wing. Jude Bellingham on the left. Brings on Nico Riley. We can't get out. Harry Kane's done nothing. He's dead. Nothing. Got nothing left.
12: I don't.
11: I can't believe it, Jace. Well, no. Jace, I can't believe it. No, it's a disgrace.
12: I
11: he should be sacked. Get him out. Gone.
1: Sacked is fired, by the way. And those conversations will continue in England for a while now. Coming up, baseball is back with the Mets and Phillies getting the second half underway. LeBron still considering his next team while Giannis says, hello, Miami. That's next. This is SportsCenter All Night on ESPN Radio.
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0: dinner all night. LeBron breaks his silence.
1: At one point, there was a fan yelling the Warriors team out, and there was another fan yelling out the Sixers. LeBron's like, I hear Warriors. I hear Philly. He said, I hear a fan trying to get me to the Yankees.
0: A star is introduced in South Beach.
2: I think I thrive pressure. I think I need pressure at this time of my career. I think in order for me to go to the next level, I got to get out of my comfort zone, and I feel like Miami was the place for me to be.
0: The MLB begins its second half under a haze in Philly.
3: Next pitch. Swinging a fly ball to dead center field. Crawford going back, still going back at the warning track, at the wall. It's gone. Dead center field into the batter's eye for Francisco Alvarez.
0: Plus, the World Cup final is officially set.
4: They keep making the right decisions. They have the legs to make those right decisions and to have the talent to make sure that right decision works out for them.
2: Geckos, lizard. I don't like those. Iguanas, I don't like those. Yeah, those gotta stay away from me.
0: From the worldwide headquarters of ESPN, this is SportsCenter All Night on ESPN Radio and on the ESPN app. Now, here's Jim Baskwell.
5: Is LeBron getting closer to a decision on his next team, and which teams may be the most aggressive come baseball's trade deadline? Welcome to SportsCenter All Night on ESPN Radio and the ESPN app. We are brought to you by Progressive Insurance. We also look ahead at that Spain-Argentina World Cup final, but lead off the show with the return of baseball, the lone game on the slate. From the site of the Midsummer Classic, Citizens Bank Park, Mets and Phillies moved the game up an hour because of the wildfire smoke in the air. The Mets backstop was smoking early in this second half of the season.
3: Next pitch. Swinging a fly ball to dead center field. Crawford going back, still going back at the warning track, at the wall. It's gone. Dead center field into the batter's eye for Francisco Alvarez. A solo home run gives the Mets a 1-0 lead.
5: That came in the third, and that was your count, 1-0 by the seventh.
3: The 0-1. Beatty swings and drives one. Right field. Rincones going back to the wall. He'll turn and watch it fly. Five rows deep in right center field. Brett Beatty, a solo home run, gives the Mets a 2-0 lead.
5: Yeah, Brett Beatty doubles the lead, and he was the front end of a back-to-back.
3: 3-1 is launched to left. Marsh going back. It's over his head. He turns, and it's gone. It snuck over the railing and left into the flower bed. Francisco Alvarez with his second home run of the game. The Mets have clipped Nola twice in the inning and lead 3-0.
5: All off Aaron Nola, second of the game for Francisco Alvarez. He goes deep twice. Beatty, one of the three long balls. The Mets beat the Phillies 4-1. Game started at 6:10 Eastern instead of 7:10, played under a hazy sky with diminishing air quality because of the smoke that moved into the region from the wildfires burning in Canada and Minnesota. ESPN Major League Baseball analyst Eduardo Perez, part of that ESPN broadcast on what it was like with the smoke filling the night air.
6: It's pretty smoky. At the beginning, you're like, okay, this is going to be not so bad. But I think, and let's give Major League Baseball and the Philadelphia Phillies and Mets credit for moving it up an hour, because you could tell it was getting worse and worse as the game was going on. And we were concerned even with pop-ups. There were times you see the communication with the players of, am I going to lose this ball? As soon as it goes up in the air, it felt like a lot of fog, but you're right. It felt like that smell of campfire, and I think everyone in the East Coast that's being affected by this is definitely feeling it right now.
5: Of note, Juan Soto was removed in the eighth because of left calf soreness. He missed about 2.5 weeks in April because of a right calf strain. The Mets are said to be open for business as one of the few clear-cut sellers come trade deadline on August 3rd. Here's Doug Glanville on SportsCenter.
7: The Mets have a lot of talent in the room. They've just underperformed. And sometimes you just look at the room. You just say, okay, we got to get you guys up to the level. They have Juan Soto, who's really, lived up to billing. Francisco Lindor has been struggling and trying to just really get healthy back into his game. And Bo Bichette really has not played as well, but of late he has. So as they get better, they at least get the core guys right. And then you hope the young guys will fill in. They have a big hole to get out of.
5: Yeah, more on that trade deadline from Doug Glanville later in the show. Speaking of Philly sports, this was Bryce Harper's pitch to LeBron James.
8: I don't know. I think he's going to the Cavs. I think he's going back home to end his career there. But you never know. I think obviously they got a couple guys over there that are pretty fun to play with. Got Jaylen Brown. So I don't know. You want to come to a crazy city and have some fun. I mean, this is it.
5: Once again, the NBA world waiting with bated breath for LeBron James to make up his mind.
9: LeBron James wants to be in a competing environment. He wants to play meaningful basketball.
10: The team he chooses, I don't know yet. We're not worried about nobody's opinions or anything like that. He's going to make the best decision for himself. We'll see what happens.
11: This is one of the more fascinating NBA free agencies we've ever seen because LeBron's asking price is so low and his impact could be so high, which enables so many different teams to give themselves a chance.
5: LeBron James remaining undecided about where he'll play next season. The league's all-time leading scorer and current free agent spoke Thursday, didn't reveal his next team choice. Recording an episode of the Mind the Game podcast, mentioned teams such as Cleveland, Miami, Golden State, but gave no hints. He confirmed he's leaving the Lakers after 8 seasons, the league's oldest active player entering his 24th campaign.
12: The family portion is a big thing to it. You know, my daughter and my wife and things of that nature, and to become a big family guy. So there's a lot of things that's, you know, people are like, hurry to make a damn decision, bro. I'm just like, okay, it's not just about the team. Yeah. So many other factors that I'm, you know, factoring in right now on what, you know, not only best fit me as a player, what best fit me as a person, what best fit me as a, what my happiness, and also with my family as well. Yeah. You know, so there's a lot of, won't hold you guys up too much longer.
5: James talking family. Dave McMenamin talking on SportsCenter.
1: Sources familiar with LeBron's thinking tell me that he is nearing a decision, and at the second of his four events that he's giving in New York City between Thursday and Friday at the boardroom sit down with Rich Kleiman, he told us a few hours after the Mind the Game taping that, listen, it is a family decision. And he told us about the story of finding Zuri, his 12-year-old daughter, leading up to him informing the Lakers that he would be leaving. And he said, you know, I know this is going to affect where I am, and I won't be as home as much, because obviously the Lakers are where we live in our backyard. But, you know, I want to hear what you think about it. And you don't have to tell me right now. You can write it down. We can talk about it later. But he said that's a very important part of the puzzle here, where it's not just deciding what basketball fit. It's not deciding where he can go play golf. He's not deciding, you know, what his legacy could be if he won with that franchise. It's what home life's going to look like if his daughter's still in Los Angeles.
5: It seems to have dragged on to some. Brian Windhorst calls it patience.
11: You know, in Vegas this week, one of the things I was, you know, gleaning, talking to some of the GMs who are hoping to sign LeBron, you know, they understand that they may have to make changes to their team if LeBron wants to come there. That they may have to make a trade, or they may have to alter their rotation a little bit. And they are willing to do that. But obviously, the longer you wait in the summer, the harder it is to potentially change your team up a little bit. So the thing about it is, all these teams really want him. You know, for whatever anybody wants to say, they all really want him. They know that it would be a challenge. They know that there would be some annoyances that come along with him. But LeBron James in 2026-27, especially LeBron on a minimum contract, these teams are dying to have him. There is no lack of desire to have LeBron on their roster. There's just this other side of this, which comes with having patience. And it's not something that they're used to dealing with. They're not used to waiting on a free agent to the third week of July.
5: And the Heat are one of those teams in the mix for LBJ. They have landed Giannis Antetokounmpo in a blockbuster deal with the Bucks. He was introduced on Thursday on why Miami was the right fit.
2: I love pressure. Coach Spo talked about pressure, and I think I thrive pressure. I think I need pressure at this time of my career. I think in order for me to go to the next, you know, level, I got to get out of my comfort zone. And I feel like Miami was a place for me to be. We are very like-minded as a team and me. And it was a no-brainer. I wanted to be here. I'm excited to be here. And I want to get to work. One of my goals is to win another championship. And I really want to do it. And at times, whenever I, you know, put my mind into something, I usually accomplish it. I feel like this is the best, you know, route for me to do that. So I'm excited for it.
5: Yeah, on the subject of landing more than one big fish, we talked Giannis, we talked LeBron, this Pat Riley.
13: We landed the plane. That was another one we have to land. As far as the 24-year veteran, you know, that is something that would happen organically. I hope I'm not talking out of both sides of my mouth here, but you never know that you're ever going to win a title until you win one. But you'll never win one if you don't have the talent and the coaching to do it. You know, from that standpoint, you know, this is a team that we have right now, and I'm happy with it. And I think, you know, it's a Spo's challenge, and I don't want to put any pressure on him, you know, but he knows what he wants. He knows what we have to do.
14: Argentina's quest for back-to-back World Cups is still alive.
15: Lionel Messi is the greatest player I have ever seen. He's done it yet again. He really stood up and said, come with me. Whether it was in normal time or whether it was going to be in extra time, Argentina were always going to win that game.
5: Yeah, that was coming off the 2-1 win over England. Dramatic win late in that one. Lionel Messi has a message for Argentina's detractors. Nothing was handed to us, he says. The star responded to critics who have been bashing the reigning World Cup champs over perceptions, beneficial officiating, and favoritism by the soccer establishment. He says the team's ability to overturn late-game deficits, most recently that semifinal win over England, is a result of a championship pedigree and nothing more. This Carlos Mauricio Ramirez, MLS, Apple TV play-by-play man, joining Amber and Ian.
16: Argentina is the soccer version of Rocky Balboa. It won't die. They won't die. They won't quit. You can fight against two Russians built in a lab, like two Dragos. Somehow they're going to throw a haymaker and knock a guy out, metaphorically speaking, not in the actual field. They just won't quit. So it is. I'm beyond baffled as to why Spain is such a prohibitive favorite, because they shouldn't be. It really should be a 50-50 matchup in my eyes.
5: Here's to back that point. Argentina has 12 goals in the 75th minute or later, with Messi contributing to number 7. No other country has more than 6 goals in those late-game situations in this World Cup. Unbelievably, Argentina has been tied entering second-half stoppage time in all 4 of its knockout stage matches. They have twice gone from trailing in the 75th minute against Egypt and England to winning in regulation. That Egypt game, they were down 2-0. The winning in regulation following a stoppage time goal. Here's Andrew Wiebe, he Apple TV MLS analyst. He also joined Amber and Ian.
17: Messi is quiet. Messi's not a guy who screams and shouts in the media. Messi's sort of understated, but make no mistake, there have been very few people in the history of mankind that have the same level of intensity, competitiveness, and demand and desire that Lionel Messi has. And I think you can see that not just in Messi, but maybe more importantly in what the other 10 guys on the field are willing to do. They will literally tell you, we will die for this man. And then they will go run their faces off to do it. Like, the level of inspiration, like, it was tongue-in-cheek when I said the Dune reference, Lisa Nalgaya, but I think it's actually a pretty apt description for what's going on with Argentina. They're not the most talented. They have the most fanaticism, and they have the sort of otherworldly being in Messi. And listen, we've seen it in MLS. Like, this dude wants to win literally everything. There's not a single moment, a friendly, he doesn't want to win. And you apply that to the World Cup in history, well, they're in the final again, and for good reason.
5: That pass to set up the game winner against England was off the charts. We're going to have more on his impact in this World Cup in a moment. But this is Tommy Smith with a Y on Unsportsmanlike on Argentina going up against Spain.
4: They have strength and depth at every position. What they are doing now is they are being controlling the game. Yesterday you saw them. They didn't make any rash decisions in the second half, the last 15 minutes. This is the second game where they were down 2 goals basically with 10 minutes to go, and they pull it out. So they may keep making the right decisions. They have the legs to make those right decisions, and they have the talent to make sure that right decision works out for them.
5: They are the cardiac team of this World Cup, and that World Cup recap brought to you by Gusto. 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A talking World Cup with Jonathan Bornstein, former U.S. men's national team player, joins on Sportsmanlike this morning at 8:30 Eastern. Evan Cohen, Michelle Smallman, Courtney Cronin ESPN Radio, ESPN 2, ESPN U. Coming up, we'll dig into just how special Lionel Messi has been at this World Cup and look at round one of the Open Championship where an American is the leader of the pack. That's next. This is SportsCenter All Night on ESPN Radio.
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1: 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We're back with SportsCenter All Night in the British Open at Royal Birkdale. Round one in the books, leading the way, Jackson Suber. This is not only his first time on Lynx Golf, his first time in Europe. The 26-year-old American shot a 65 to grab a one-stroke lead over Dan Brown and Sung J.M. Jackson Suber making his Open Championship debut, highlighting that round by an eagle on 17. 10 players have won the event in their debut, something he is shooting for. He enters the week number 81 in the FedEx Cup standings, number 115 in the official world golf rankings. This is him after his round.
2: You'd never even been to Europe until Saturday morning. Had never played a links course until you came out here and played 27 holes. How have you been able to adapt?
3: Just trusting in my caddy. He's walked a few more than 27 of them. I think he's probably been around maybe the full 18 three or four times. So just trusting in him and just knowing that good shots are going to reward.

0: top threes at 13 and top 10 finishes 33 in majors since 2010. But his round included six bogeys and three missed putts from 4 feet in a four-hole span around the turn. This Rory following round one.
1: Just too many stupid mistakes, but every time I made a stupid mistake, thankfully I made a birdie to sort of keep myself in it. So, not too far away. Hopefully we'll get the better conditions tomorrow and maybe the greens are a little bit smoother in the morning. Go out there and shoot a good one and get myself right back in it for the weekend.
0: Hey, Bryson DeChambeau, he had a round of 67, sniffing that lead as well. Keep up with the Open Championship at scores on ESPN.com.
2: Argentina's quest for back-to-back World Cups is still alive as they win a thriller 2-1 over England.
3: It seems to just mean a little bit more to this Argentinian side to get over the line for their country.
4: Whether it was in normal time or whether it was going to be in extra time, Argentina were always going to win that game.
5: Lionel Messi is the greatest player I have ever seen.
6: He's done it yet again. He really stood up and said, come with me.
7: It was an absolutely brilliant performance from the greatest of all time, and they booked their place in yet another World Cup final, and this time set to take on Messi's old friends in Spain.
0: It's Argentina-Spain on Sunday for the World Cup title. There's also that golden boot race, and Messi at age 39 looking to break the record for the oldest to claim the golden boot by a full 9 years. Messi has 8 goals in this World Cup, tied with Kylian Mbappe, but he has one more assist, so that's the tiebreaker, assists as they head in. Keep in mind, Mbappe will play against England for that third place finish on Saturday, so he's still alive as well. With regards to Messi and his status as the best there ever was, Carlos Mauricio Ramirez, MLS on Apple TV, play-by-play man, joining Amber and Ian.
8: For what we've seen from this 39-year-old phenom, who I'm really sad we will see one, I'm happy it's the final, but if you're listening and you're just new to soccer or you're a lifelong fan of the sport, get yourself this. Come Sunday, you will be seeing the football/soccer version of Brady and Jordan or whoever you think the GOAT is one last time play in a World Cup match. Thankfully, we still have him on MLS playing for Inter Miami, and that's a gift that everyone should take advantage of. But for one last Sunday, we'll be able to see, in my estimation, the greatest player who ever laced him up play for the biggest trophy ever.
0: ESPN soccer analyst Santiago Solari echoes that sentiment.
9: Doing what he's doing in this World Cup at 39 years old, yeah. I think that's out of the wildest dreams of anybody, any analyst, any player, any fan. What we are witnessing, the world of sport, I mean, not only Argentinians, is something unique and something I don't think we'll ever see again.
0: 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ACC Media Days continuing on a Friday as Clemson head coach Dabo Swinney suggested the only way college football can withstand enduring rampant tampering is with help from Congress, suggesting fines, suspension, even firing should all be considered to discourage tampering. Speaking at the ACC kickoff, the Clemson head man, yeah, it's a rat race to get players in college sports nowadays, this Dabo.
10: You know, we've had 15 winning seasons, 13 10-plus win seasons, 14 9-plus win seasons. We've won 11 championships in the last 15 years. And then you have a season like last year, and that's kind of what everybody wants to focus on. And I get that. We earned that. But there were a lot of similarities. There really were. We lost 3 games by 11 points. We lost 2 games on the last play of the game. You know, we're 151-7 all the way back to 2010 when we lead in the fourth quarter. 2 of those 7 were last year. So we didn't finish in the fourth quarter. We didn't. We lead the nation. We're number one, 138 schools. We're number one all the way back 15 years in one score games. So we've won close games. I've had some 12-0 teams that were 4 plays from being 8-4. All right. And so we didn't win the close games. We didn't finish in the fourth quarter. We didn't run the ball effectively. We played the worst pass defense in my coaching career. So that's my fault. But it's football stuff. It's football stuff. And so that's our focus. We got to fix the football stuff. You get what you earn.
0: Sam Acho and his confidence in Notre Dame.
11: It's hard not to be confident just based off of the schedule alone. I mean, Notre Dame maybe when the preseason rankings come out will have 2 ranked teams on their schedule, potentially 3 depending on what SMU does. But they have a solid, really good quarterback, a really good defense, and a very favorable schedule. CJ Carr was outstanding last season. Of course, there's no Jeremiah Love, but of course, it's only going to get better. The offensive line is getting better and healthier. There's some

0: injuries early last season. Leonard Moore on the defense side of the ball is going to be one of the top corners taken. But I still have to go back to the strength of schedule. If there is one or two slip-ups early in the season, it's going to be a long year for Notre Dame. Now, of course, last year they started off 0-2. This year they start off with Wisconsin and Rice. And then, as I mentioned, November 7th, Miami, they're going to be ranked most likely. And then maybe SMU. And I think, obviously, BYU should be a team that's ranked. But outside of that, it's a very favorable schedule. And with the odds in their favor, I think Notre Dame should be a lock for the playoffs.
1: And speaking of the Irish, Marcus Freeman, their head coach, CJ Carr, and Leonard Moore joining on Sportsmanlike this morning, 9:30 Eastern. Evan Cohen, Michelle Smallman, Courtney Cronin, ESPN Radio, ESPN2, ESPNU. Coming up, we spotlight the trade deadline in Major League Baseball. That's next. 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
1: Again, our top stories. Jackson Suva shot a 65 to grab a one-stroke lead at the Open Championship. Of note, defending champ Scottie Scheffler shot a 68. World number two Rory McIlroy, a 72. Giannis introduced by the Miami Heat, who are in the mix for LeBron. LBJ saying Thursday he still hasn't made up his free agency decision. And baseball returned with one game on the slate, site of the All-Star game, Mets and Philly.
2: 3-1 is launched to left. Marsh going back. It's over his head. He turns and it's gone. It snuck over the railing and left into the flower bed. Francisco Alvarez with his second home run of the game. The Mets have clipped Nola twice in the inning and lead 3-0.
1: 880 ESPN New York. Francisco Alvarez went deep twice. Brett Beatty also goes yard as they down the Phillies 4-1 in the first game back from the All-Star break. Started at 6:10 instead of 7:10 Eastern as the team played under a hazy sky with diminishing air quality because of the smoke that moved into the region from the wildfires burning in Canada and Minnesota. This Alvarez on SportsCenter.
3: I mean, I was ready for the fastball the whole game, and I'd be able to execute my plan, and I think I executed well.
1: I'd say he did. Major League Baseball trade deadline comes August 3rd. Doug Glanville on SportsCenter on the subject of those Phillies, Braves, and Yankees.
4: When I think of the Yankees, they are always aggressive and they try to make the moves because they're all in trying to win. And when you lose a guy like Aaron Judge, he's irreplaceable, but you can try to get the production from the right-handed bats. So I can see them trying to find a big right-handed back to sort of pick up the slack a little bit. Mm-hmm. And then like everybody else, everybody wants Tarik Skubal, so you can try to get him. And speaking of which, when you move on to the Braves, they're the rotation that got banged up by injury and really have been a lot about Chris Sale, and they're trying to get the pieces. So if they can get Tarik Skubal or get a reliever like to replace Robert Suarez, who was hurt for a period, that would help them a lot. And the last, the Philadelphia Phillies, you know, they're a team that needs that like outfield power bat. You know, they lost Garcia early in the season. Can they pick up the slack by getting that right-handed bat or at least an outfielder to give them some more options to support Schwarber and Harper on the right side?
1: You heard Tug mention the name Tarik Skubal several times there. What might the factors be for the Tigers to trade their ace?
4: They got to kind of roll through this next couple of weeks before the deadline because, in part, they have the schedule that kind of works to their favor. So they're teams that have been struggling for the most part. And look, Skubal is two-time Cy Young Award, back-to-back. He is elite, and they're in a division that's available. You know, they're not like in a place where they're looking at the Dodgers and saying, well, mm-hmm. next year. They can get back into this, and they have gotten back into it to some degree. And when you're back into it, you don't really let go of a two-time Cy Young Award.
5: Right.
4: You need rotation help. So that's where they are, and I think they'll be in a good position to hold on to them.
1: Yeah, the big second-half storyline is the Dodgers going for the World Series 3-peat. Jeff Passan joined Game and Night on the Dodgers versus the field.
6: Let's not give too much disrespect to the Milwaukee Brewers, who have been quite good this season, and the Tampa Bay Rays and the Philadelphia Phillies, and the number of teams that have played good baseball this year, as good as the Dodgers? No, there's no one as good as the Dodgers at this point. And look, mathematically, I'm probably going to take the field because there are very few scenarios in which you'll ever find a single team that has better than 50% odds to win the World Series until you get pretty deep into the playoffs. But yeah, I mean, I would take the Dodgers. That's how good they are. And we don't even know how they're going to add to their roster at this point. There's still a lot that they can do before the trade deadline on August 3rd. And I anticipate that they're going to at least make some moves.
7: Once again, the NBA world waiting with bated breath for LeBron James to make up his mind.
8: LeBron James wants to be in a competing environment. He wants to play meaningful basketball.
9: We're not worried about nobody's opinions or anything like that. He's going to make the best decision for himself.
1: Yeah, it's lingered a bit, huh? LeBron James recording an episode of the Mind the Game podcast in New York. This appearance part of the opening day of Fanatics Fest, 4-day event featuring athletes and celebrities. James, the NBA's oldest active player at 41, announced in June that he would play this season, but leave the Lakers. Fans eager to hear what comes next. LBJ with Dave McMenamin.
5: So how do I feel about free agency? Obviously, it's a big decision. This is the third time in my career that I've been a free agent. I think three, yeah. So it's a big decision for not only myself, but for my family as well, and just for the last part of my career and where I want to spend the last few years or the last year or the last 2 years of, you know, my NBA career. So wherever I go, Elon, I will make my staple on just – I'm a natural-born leader. You know, I'm going to try to fit into whatever team I'm going into, but also, you know, give them all the tools and give them all the knowledge that I've been able to – you know, grasp over the last 23 years. I know the game. I know the ins and outs about the game of basketball. And wherever I land, I hope that you support me and I can continue to inspire you, all right?
1: So that was James at Fanatics Fest. McMenamin was also there. He was also on NBA Today on his takeaways of what LBJ just said.
9: Brian Windhorst texted me after he saw some of the clips coming out. He said, beard dye. And we've seen all summer he had that long, scraggly gray beard. And I think if it was the final chapter, he may go out with a gray beard. But I think the beard dye, the short beard, leads us to believe that there could be not just a swan song here, but a final chapter that could last a season or two. That's the first thing. I took a seat right in front of the stage. To my right is Lakers coach J.J. Redick. Did not expect to see J.J. there, and LeBron addressed his exit from the Lakers for the first time. He expressed a lot of gratitude. He name-checked Jeannie Buss and Rob Pelinka. And certainly, at times, that relationship was strained with both of them, but he is leaving the franchise in a good place, or as a best of place as possible. And then when it comes down to what team he's going to pick, he had some fun with it. You know, he let the crowd, you know, shout out team names. You know, I hear Warriors, I hear Sixers. He even said he noticed some of the chatter online saying that if he went to Miami, they'd only be a play-in team. And so, obviously, he senses that the moment's only going to get bigger from this point forward and wasn't quite ready to reveal it.
1: You heard Dave McMenamin mention Brian Windhorst, Windy, Evan Cohen, Andy Gresh, and Harry Douglas on the best fit and landing spot for James.
10: When I look at two players in particular, when I look at VJ Edgecombe and I look at a guy at Joel Embiid, those two players I feel like can really benefit from a guy like LeBron James and really learn some things from him. Tyrese Maxey, he's been around him a lot, and LeBron James has that relationship with him. Jaylen Brown, he's played against LeBron James a lot, and Jaylen Brown is also a guy who's won an NBA championship as well. But I don't think there will be a starting five in the NBA that will be better than the Philadelphia 76ers.
11: In terms of impact, if LeBron went to Philadelphia, he might be viewed as a little bit of a caddy, an add-on. In Miami, it might be, oh man, it's got to be like old times. In Cleveland, it's, oh, thank God. Thank you. Our sports God has returned to the city.
12: I don't know what he's waiting for. I don't know if he's made a decision. I don't know how he wants to announce it. Let me throw this at you. Can he announce publicly anywhere but Cleveland? You can't do this to Cleveland again like this. You can't make a big announcement and then announce you're going to Miami or you're going to Golden State.
13: If you look at Cleveland, for example, the team that the Cavs currently have is reminiscent of the Lakers team he's leaving. The Lakers team he left had Austin Reeves and Luka Doncic. Well, the Cavs have James Harden and Donovan Mitchell. The Sixers have a number of ball handlers. The ball handling role is wide open in Miami. The history is there in Miami. The star power is there in Miami. I'm going to be honest with you. 2-3 weeks ago when LeBron announced he was leaving the Lakers, I know that Miami was ranked up there, but I didn't really see it. As I've watched this and had conversations over the last few weeks, Miami continues to make more and more sense to me. I can't guess where LeBron's head is. I can't guess where, where he feels the best fit or what he's prioritizing. But the more you talk about this with NBA teams, even the teams that are recruiting LeBron, the team they see that is the basketball fit is Miami.
14: We start this Sports Center with breaking news from the NBA. Giannis Antetokounmpo is headed to South Beach. Blockbuster of a trade.
15: This was a 13-month trade saga for Giannis Antetokounmpo and the Milwaukee Bucks. They fought this right until the end. I mean, they did really well for themselves. Like, really well. This was not the package that was offered back in February.
14: It's been a long time coming.
16: Pat Riley focused on getting another
17: massive
16: star.
17: Trade. Giannis,
15: the job for the Heat isn't done, but that's a pretty strong duo to start with.
1: Yeah, so while it's still up in the air, and if Giannis will ultimately be teammates with LeBron in Miami, he knows he'll be teammates with Bam Adebayo. Giannis introduced on Thursday.
3: I'm excited. You know, I had the opportunity to work with him on my trip to Vegas. He's funny. He's easy guy to be around. He's more quiet than what I expected him to be. And basketball-wise, I think, you know, when the two head of the snakes are very, very competitive, they work hard, they're very disciplined, I think everybody else is going to follow our lead. Defensively, we have to be good. We have to. We have no choice, you know, not to be good. I feel like as a team, as a whole, we are going to be good, but it starts from me and Bam. And I'm excited. I'm excited to compete with him. I'm excited to be on the same side with him after 10 years.
1: Yeah, Pat Riley certainly appreciates having Bam on his side.
18: I don't want to get knocked out. You know, Bam was one of those guys who came in here, too. Bam was in 2019, came in here, and he's been basically the foundation.
1: Yeah, Pat Riley referencing the Tyler Hero fiasco with Bam this off season.
19: Spain goes on the win, 2-0, advancing to the World Cup final.
20: Spain dominated the game, didn't they?
21: They were just so comfortable. They were composed. They dictated the tempo. They really showed how resilient they are.
22: They nullified the Mbappes. They nullified the Ulises. They nullified the Dembeles. They nullified this French attack.
21: Mbappe, Dembele, they couldn't get a sniff. Ulises, he was non-existent. We were expecting a little bit more from France.
23: France is the best squad from top to bottom, but Spain is the best team.
1: Yeah, Spain, 13-1 goal differential thus far in this World Cup. Their players practice ahead of the World Cup final outside of northern New Jersey while the air conditions hazardous because of the smoke from the Canadian wildfires. They remained, Argentina did, in Atlanta in that area working out there before coming to East Rutherford. The smoke's supposed to clear before Sunday's final. Spain tied for the fewest goals against, one in this World Cup. First team with 7 consecutive World Cup clean slates. That's 0 goals against from 22, the round of 16, through the round of 16 here in 26. Seeking European championship and a World Cup double in the same campaign. Unbeaten in the last 2 major tournaments, 24 Euros, 26 World Cup. Longest unbeaten streak in the nation's history, riding 36 games without a defeat. Now, Argentina, they've been the comeback kings. But Tommy Smith and Landon Donovan on the subject of if they get behind against Spain, it might not be so easy to come back.
24: If Spain get up a goal, they will not do what England did. England decided to just try to defend, like play the prevent defense for, you know, a quarter and a half when they're up 3-0 in an NFL game, if that's the context, right? So Spain will not do that. If Spain go up a goal, they'll just keep doing what they do. And if Argentina get too risky and try to press too high, they'll go score the second goal. And if they go try to be risky again, they'll go score the third goal. And so if Argentina get down in this game, it's going to be a massive mountain to climb.
25: Spain have only given up 1 goal in this World Cup. They're unbeaten in 37 games, which is a record which was only held by the great Italian teams. Their defense is unbelievable. They are going to figure a way to shut Messi down in the final. And I would say if they're leading 1-0 5 minutes to go, Spain will hold out and Spain will win the World Cup.
1: Smith on Sportsmanlike, Donovan on Freddie and Harry. Argentina would tie Germany and Italy for the second most World Cup titles, 4 by any country. They're looking to go back to back, looking to become the first nation to win 4 consecutive major international tournaments after winning the Copa America in 21 and 24. The importance of this World Cup to Argentina. Here's Hercules Gomez.
26: I played for 17 years professionally, and I had a lot of Argentine teammates. And some of them were good players, some of them were average players, some of them were bad players. They all shared one similar trait. In their DNA, they compete. This game means more to them than anything in their life, anything related to family, anything related to religion. Their sport is their religion. They treat this differently. Everything that Argentina knows, to them that is great, to them that is just on a different level of maybe even spiritual, revolves around this game. And a lot of those moments include the English national team. So now you got this new generation of players. They step on this field and they meant a lot to them. So the tactics go out the window and you can see them physically beaten up on the English. They wanted to send a message. They compete more than any other team that I've ever seen, any other country that I've ever seen. It's in their DNA. It's cultural.
1: How about X factors for this matchup against Spain? Kalen Carr, MLS on Apple TV, joining game night.
0: As long as they're in a tight game, in the margins, they have Messi. And so that just blows up the margins because he just seems to always find that space. And look, he's not doing it maybe in the exact same way as he has in the past. You can see at times he sort of conserves his energy, or he'll find himself on the right flank. But it's always with a thought in mind of where the ball is going to end up. How does he disappear and then reappear at the right moment? And in a World Cup final, we've seen what he was able to do. I think there's that experience factor of being the defending champions as well, coming off last year. It's really hard to even get back to this place, but they have done it. Now I think with the momentum coming off that England match, they're going to be a really tough team. But look, I didn't think anybody was going to take down France. I thought it was going to be a rematch, France against Argentina. And so Spain deserves a ton of credit. And I think they are going to give them an absolute wonderful World Cup final match.
1: 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And again, on Sportsmanlike Talking World Cup, Jonathan Bornstein, former U.S. men's national team player, joins the show at 8:30 Eastern. Coming up, the night's top play, the night in the W, and what impact can James Franklin have on Virginia Tech football? That's next. This is SportsCenter All Night on ESPN Radio.
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1: Yeah, we're back on SportsCenter All Night with Knight and a W.
2: Rebound to Williams. Portland, they want to push the pace. They don't want to let Washington get it set up in that half-court defense. Late goes right to the rim, plus the foul. It was a drag screen action at the top.
1: And Carla wasn't late there. She scored 14, Sarah Williams 12. Portland beating Washington 75-56, avenging a quadruple overtime loss to Washington on June 28th. The call on NBA TV. Mystics shot 29% from the field, had 19 turnovers. New York's game against Dallas postponed after the Liberty had travel delays caused by a mechanical issue with their charter flight. Thursday's game rescheduled for Monday. Vegas Summer League showcasing top four picks.
3: And Uruguay, the Dominican Republic, North Macedonia, and the G League. Out to Boozer for three.
4: Shooter. He's a shooter. Doesn't matter what line he shoots from. College, NBA, Curry Land. Doesn't matter.
1: Now Cameron Boozer, 24.7 rebounds, 3 assists. The Grizz, 3-1 in the Summer League in Vegas. 96-64 winners over the Hawks.
5: The pace he's using to come off of those screens to get that easy jump. Hey! Wilson! Sir! Let's both meet at this rim. Let's show what we're about.
1: Yeah, both those calls on Amazon Prime. Caleb Wilson, one pick after Boozer at fourth overall. 21 points, 8 rebounds. The Bulls' 23-point loss to the Lakers in that Vegas Summer League. Knight's top play comes from Philly, where the Mets were swinging for the seats.
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6: How good is that?
7: Are you not entertained? The 0-1. Beatty swings and drives one. Right field. Rincones going back to the wall. He'll turn and watch it fly. Five rows deep in right center field. Brett Beatty, a solo home run, gives the Mets a 2-0 lead.
1: That was one of three long balls by the Mets, as heard on 880 ESPN in New York. It came against Aaron Nola in a 4-1 win in the first game back from the Major League Baseball All-Star break. More ACC media days. Virginia Tech certainly counting on James Franklin to change their recent football fortunes. The school hired Franklin late last year after his firing from Penn State. Came less than 2 years after he led the Nittany Lions to the college football playoff semifinals. Hokies have invested more in their sports programs. Those changes have included the hiring of Brian White as new athletic director last month. This Franklin on their offseason.
8: We've been sprinting really since we arrived in Blacksburg, and I think I would describe it as I think we have won the offseason. We've had a great offseason in terms of implementing our standards and our expectations and our culture. But we've been able to hit the ground running. We are bigger, we are stronger, we are faster than we have been. There's no doubt about that. And I think our depth is in a position to be able to compete. So from an expectation, from a standards, from a culture standpoint, I think we're in a really good place. Again, we feel like we have won the offseason. All that's great. That sounds good in a press conference. It's a great soundbite. The reality is we got to make sure all those things translate to the season and go out and play a style and a brand that is going to make Coach Beamer proud, Bud Foster proud, all of our alumni. We want to make all those people proud of how we play, how we conduct our business.
1: Again, the unsportsmanlike guest list this morning starts with Dan Graziano talking NFL at 7:30 Eastern. We've been talking throughout the show about the World Cup, Spain-Argentina for the title on Sunday, while France and England play for third place, and give you a sense of just how big this is elsewhere and just how devastating the England loss was to Argentina. Here's British radio host for Talk Sport, Jamie O'Hara.
9: You can almost accept it.
10: I know.
9: You're playing against Argentina. Yeah. You can't sit off for 25 minutes against Argentina. He absolutely bottled it. Thomas Tuchel's cost us the World Cup. He cost us the World Cup. We're 1-0 up. Played well first half. All right, cagey affair. We go 1-0 up. Be brave. Mm. Be brave, Thomas. This is what we brought you in for. We brought you in for this moment. We got rid of Southgate because he bottled it. Because he weren't brave. We brought you in for now to make that decision. We're 1-0 up in a World Cup semi-final. Bring on Rashford. Bring on Saka. And if they score, they score. But at least we're going to go down fighting. At least we're going to go down with some pride. We fell out of the World Cup in disgrace because of him. Because of him. And we brought him in for this job. This is what we brought him in for. To get us over this line. And it's the same old England. Same old crap. same old guff that I have to watch every tournament that we're in. And it's the managers tucked us up again. Tucked us up. We're dead on our feet. Got Morgan Rogers playing right wing. Jude Bellingham on the left. Brings on Nico Riley. We can't get out. Harry Kane's done nothing. He's dead. Nothing. Got nothing left.
10: I don't.
9: I can't believe it, Jace. Well, no. Jace, I can't believe it. No, it's a disgrace.
10: He
9: should be sacked. Get him out. Gone.
1: Sacked is fired, by the way. And those conversations will continue in England for a while now. Coming up, baseball is back with the Mets and Phillies getting the second half underway. LeBron still considering his next team while Giannis says, hello, Miami. That's next. 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

0: SportsCenter all night. LeBron breaks his silence.
1: At one point, there was a fan yelling the Warriors team out, and there was another fan yelling out the Sixers. LeBron's like, I hear Warriors. I hear Philly. He said, I hear a fan trying to get me to the Yankees.
0: A star is introduced in South Beach.
2: I think I thrive pressure. I think I need pressure at this time of my career. I think in order for me to go to the next level, I got to get out of my comfort zone, and I feel like Miami was the place for me to be.
0: The MLB begins its second half under a haze in Philly.
3: Next pitch. Swing and a fly ball to dead center field. Crawford going back, still going back at the warning track, at the wall. It's gone. Dead center field into the batter's eye for Francisco Alvarez.
0: Plus, the World Cup final is officially set.
4: They keep making the right decisions. They have the legs to make those right decisions, and they have the talent to make sure that right decision works out for them.
2: Geckos, geckos, lizard. I don't like those. Iguanas, I don't like those. Yeah, those gotta stay away from me.
0: From the worldwide headquarters of ESPN, this is SportsCenter All Night on ESPN Radio and on the ESPN app. Now, here's Jim Baskwell.
5: Is LeBron getting closer to a decision on his next team, and which teams may be the most aggressive come baseball's trade deadline? Welcome to SportsCenter All Night on ESPN Radio and the ESPN app. We are brought to you by Progressive Insurance. We also look ahead at that Spain-Argentina World Cup final, but lead off the show with the return of baseball. The lone game on the slate from the site of the Midsummer Classic, Citizens Bank Park. Mets and Phillies moved the game up an hour because of the wildfire smoke in the air. The Mets backstop was smoking early in this second half of the season.
3: Next pitch. Swing and a fly ball to dead center field. Crawford going back, still going back at the warning track, at the wall. It's gone. Dead center field into the batter's eye for Francisco Alvarez. A solo home run gives the Mets a 1-0 lead.
5: That came in the third, and that was your count, 1-0 by the seventh.
3: The 0-1. Beatty swings and drives one. Right field. Rincones going back to the wall. He'll turn and watch it fly. Five rows deep in right center field. Brett Beatty, a solo home run, gives the Mets a 2-0 lead.
5: Yeah, Brett Beatty doubles the lead, and he was the front end of a back-to-back.
3: 3-1 is launched to left. Marsh going back. It's over his head. He turns, and it's gone. It snuck over the railing and left into the flower bed. Francisco Alvarez with his second home run of the game. The Mets have clipped Nola twice in the inning and lead 3-0.
5: All off Aaron Nola, second of the game for Francisco Alvarez. He goes deep twice. Beatty, one of the three long balls. The Mets beat the Phillies 4-1. Game started at 6:10 Eastern instead of 7:10, played under a hazy sky with diminishing air quality because of the smoke that moved into the region from the wildfires burning in Canada and Minnesota. ESPN Major League Baseball analyst Eduardo Perez, part of that ESPN broadcast on what it was like with the smoke filling the night air.
6: It's pretty smoky. At the beginning, you're like, okay, this is going to be not so bad. But I think, and let's give Major League Baseball and the Philadelphia Phillies and Mets credit for moving it up an hour, because you could tell it was getting worse and worse as the game was going on. And we were concerned even with pop-ups. There were times you see the communication with the players of, am I going to lose this ball as soon as it goes up in the air. It felt like a lot of fog, but you're right. It felt like that smell of campfire, and I think everyone in the East Coast that's being affected by this is definitely feeling it right now.
5: Of note, Juan Soto was removed in the eighth because of left calf soreness. He missed about 2.5 weeks in April because of a right calf strain. The Mets are said to be open for business as one of the few clear-cut sellers come trade deadline on August 3rd. Here's Doug Glanville on SportsCenter.
7: The Mets have a lot of talent in the room. They've just underperformed. And sometimes you just look at the room. You just say, okay, we got to get you guys up to the level. They have Juan Soto, who's really, lived up to billing. Francisco Lindor has been struggling and trying to just really get healthy back into his game. And Bo Bichette really has not played as well, but of late he has. So as they get better, they at least get the core guys right. And then you hope the young guys will fill in. They have a big hole to get out of.
5: Yeah, more on that trade deadline from Doug Glanville later in the show. Speaking of Philly sports, this was Bryce Harper's pitch to LeBron James.
8: I don't know. I think he's going to the Cavs. I think he's going back home to end his career there. But you never know. I think, obviously, they got a couple guys over there that are pretty fun to play with. Got Jaylen Brown. So, I don't know. You want to come to a crazy city and have some fun. I mean, this is it.
5: Once again, the NBA world waiting with bated breath for LeBron James to make up his mind.
9: LeBron James wants to be in a competing environment. He wants to play meaningful basketball.
10: The team he chooses, I don't know yet. We're not worried about nobody's opinions or anything like that. He's going to make the best decision for himself. We'll see what happens.
11: This is one of the more fascinating NBA free agencies we've ever seen because LeBron's asking price is so low and his impact could be so high, which enables so many different teams to give themselves a chance.
5: LeBron James remaining undecided about where he'll play next season. The league's all-time leading scorer and current free agent spoke Thursday, didn't reveal his next team choice. Recording an episode of the Mind the Game podcast, mentioned teams such as Cleveland, Miami, Golden State, but gave no hints. He confirmed he's leaving the Lakers after 8 seasons, the league's oldest active player entering his 24th campaign.
12: The family portion is a big thing, so, you know, my daughter and my wife, things of that nature, and to become a big family guy. So there's a lot of things that's, you know, people are like, hurry to make a damn decision for him. It's like, okay, it's not just about the team. Yeah. So many other factors that I'm, you know, factoring in right now on what, you know, not only best fit me as a player, what best fit me as a person, what best fit me as a, what my happiness, and also with my family as well. Yeah. You know, so there's a lot of, won't hold you guys up too much longer.
5: Hey, James talking family. Dave McMenamin talking on SportsCenter.
1: Sources familiar with LeBron's thinking tell me that he is nearing a decision, and at the second of his 4 events that he's giving in New York City between Thursday and Friday at the boardroom sit down with Rich Kleiman, he told us a few hours after the Mind the Game taping that, listen, it is a family decision. And he told us about the story of finding Zuri, his 12-year-old daughter, leading up to him informing the Lakers that he would be leaving. And he said, you know, I know this is going to affect where I am, and I won't be as home as much because obviously the Lakers are where we live in our backyard. But, you know, I want to hear what you think about it. And you don't have to tell me right now. You can write it down. We can talk about it later. But he said that's a very important part of the puzzle here, where it's not just deciding what basketball fits. It's not deciding where he can go play golf. He's not deciding, you know, what his legacy could be if he won with that franchise. It's what home life's going to look like if his daughter's still in Los Angeles.
5: It seems to have dragged on to some. Brian Windhorst calls it patience.
11: Now, in Vegas this week, one of the things I was, you know, gleaning, talking to some of the GMs who are hoping to sign LeBron, you know, they understand that they may have to make changes to their team if LeBron wants to come there. That they may have to make a trade, or they may have to alter their rotation a little bit. And they are willing to do that. But obviously, the longer you wait in the summer, the harder it is to potentially change your team up a little bit. So the thing about it is, all these teams really want him. You know, whatever anybody wants to say, they all really want him. They know that it would be a challenge. They know that there would be some annoyances that come along with him. But LeBron James in 2026-27, especially LeBron on a minimum contract, these teams are dying to have him. There is no lack of desire to have LeBron on their roster. There's just this other side of this, which comes with having patience. And it's not something that they're used to dealing with. They're not used to waiting on a free agent to the third week of July.
5: And the Heat are one of those teams in the mix for LBJ. They have landed Giannis Antetokounmpo in a blockbuster deal with the Bucks. He was introduced on Thursday on why Miami was the right fit.
2: I love pressure. Coach Spo talked about pressure, and I think I thrive pressure. I think I need pressure at this time of my career. I think in order for me to go to the next, you know, level, I got to get out of my comfort zone, and I feel like Miami was the place for me to be. We are very like-minded as a team and me, and it was a no-brainer. I wanted to be here. I'm excited to be here, and I want to get to work. One of my goals is to win another championship. And I really want to do it. And at times, whenever I, you know, put my mind into something, I usually accomplish it. And I feel like this is the best, you know, route for me to do that. So I'm excited for it.
5: Yeah, on the subject of landing more than one big fish, we talked Giannis, we talked LeBron, this Pat Riley.
13: We landed the plane. Now there's another one we have to land. As far as the 24-year veteran, you know, that is something that would happen organically. I hope I'm not talking out of both sides of my mouth here, but you never know that you're ever going to win a title until you win one. But you'll never win one if you don't have the talent and the coaching to do it. You know, from that standpoint, you know, this is the team that we have right now, and I'm happy with it. And I think, you know, this is Spo's challenge, and I don't want to put any pressure on him, you know, but he knows what he wants. He knows what we have to do.
14: Argentina's quest for back-to-back World Cups is still alive.
15: Lionel Messi is the greatest player I have ever seen. He's done it yet again. He really stood up and said, come with me. Whether it was in normal time or whether it was going to be in extra time, Argentina were always going to win that game.
5: Yeah, that was coming off the 2-1 win over England. Dramatic win late in that one. Lionel Messi has a message for Argentina's detractors. Nothing was handed to us, he says. The star responded to critics who have been bashing the reigning World Cup champs over perceptions, beneficial officiating, and favoritism by the soccer establishment. He says the team's ability to overturn late-game deficits, most recently that semifinal win over England, is a result of a championship pedigree and nothing more. This Carlos Mauricio Ramirez, MLS, Apple TV play-by-play man joining Amber and Ian.
16: Argentina is the soccer version of Rocky Balboa. It won't die. They won't die. They won't quit. You can fight against two Russians built in a lab, like two Dragos. Somehow they're going to throw a haymaker and knock a guy out, metaphorically speaking, not in the actual field. They just won't quit. So it is. I'm beyond baffled as to why Spain is such a prohibitive favorite, because they shouldn't be. It really should be a 50-50 matchup in my eyes.
5: Here's to back that point. Argentina has 12 goals in the 75th minute or later, with Messi contributing to number 7. No other country has more than 6 goals in those late-game situations in this World Cup. Unbelievably, Argentina has been tied entering second-half stoppage time in all 4 of its knockout stage matches. They have twice gone from trailing in the 75th minute against Egypt and England to winning in regulation. That Egypt game, they were down 2-0. The winning in regulation following a stoppage time goal. Here's Andrew Wiebe, he Apple TV MLS analyst. He also joined Amber and Ian.
17: Messi is quiet. Messi's not a guy who screams and shouts in the media. Messi's sort of understated, but make no mistake, there have been very few people in the history of mankind that have the same level of intensity, competitiveness, and demand and desire that Lionel Messi has. And I think you can see that not just in Messi, but maybe more importantly in what the other 10 guys on the field are willing to do. They will literally tell you, we will die for this man. And then they will go run their faces off to do it. Like, the level of inspiration, like, it was tongue-in-cheek when I said the Dune reference, Lisa Nalgaya, but I think it's actually a pretty apt description for what's going on with Argentina. They're not the most talented. They have the most fanaticism, and they have the sort of otherworldly being in Messi. And listen, we've seen it in MLS. Like, this dude wants to win literally everything. There's not a single moment, a friendly, he doesn't want to win. And you apply that to the World Cup in history, well, they're in the final again, and for good reason.
5: That pass to set up the game winner against England was off the charts. We're going to have more on his impact in this World Cup in a moment, but this is Tommy Smith with a Y on Unsportsmanlike on Argentina going up against Spain.
4: They have strength and depth at every position. What they are doing now is they are being controlling the game. Yesterday you saw them. They didn't make any rash decisions in the second half, the last 15 minutes. This is the second game where they were down 2 goals basically with 10 minutes to go, and they pull it out. So they may keep making the right decisions. They have the legs to make those right decisions, and they have the talent to make sure that right decision works out for them.
5: They are the cardiac team of this World Cup, and that World Cup recap brought to you by Gusto. 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A talking World Cup with Jonathan Bornstein, former U.S. men's national team player, joins on Sportsmanlike this morning at 8:30 Eastern. Evan Cohen, Michelle Smallman, Courtney Cronin ESPN Radio, ESPN 2, ESPN U. Coming up, we'll dig into just how special Lionel Messi has been at this World Cup and look at round one of the Open Championship where an American is the leader of the pack. That's next. This is SportsCenter All Night on ESPN Radio.
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1: 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We're back with SportsCenter All Night in the British Open at Royal Birkdale. Round one in the books, leading the way, Jackson Suber. This is not only his first time on Lynx Golf, his first time in Europe. The 26-year-old American shot a 65 to grab a one-stroke lead over Dan Brown and Sung J.M. Jackson Suber making his Open Championship debut, highlighting that round by an eagle on 17. 10 players have won the event in their debut, something he is shooting for. He enters the week number 81 in the FedEx Cup standings, number 115 in the official world golf rankings. This is him after his round.
2: You'd never even been to Europe until Saturday morning. Had never played a links course until you came out here and played 27 holes. How have you been able to adapt?
3: Just trusting in my caddy. He's walked a few more than 27 of them. I think he's probably been around maybe the full 18 three or four times. So just trusting in him and just knowing that good shots are going to reward themselves in the end. And.

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1: Argentina's quest for back-to-back World Cups is still alive as they win a thriller 2-1 over England.
2: It seems to just mean a little bit more to this Argentinian side to get over the line for their country.
3: Whether it was in normal time or whether it was going to be in extra time, Argentina were always going to win that game.
2: Lionel Messi is the greatest player I have ever seen.
3: He's done it yet again. He really stood up and said, come with me.
4: It was an absolutely brilliant performance from the greatest of all time, and they booked their place in yet another World Cup final, and this time set to take on Messi's old friends in Spain.
0: It's Argentina-Spain on Sunday for the World Cup title. There's also that golden boot race, and Messi at age 39 looking to break the record for the oldest to claim the golden boot by a full 9 years. Messi has 8 goals in this World Cup, tied with Kylian Mbappe, but he has one more assist, so that's the tiebreaker, assists as they head in. Keep in mind, Mbappe will play against England for that third place finish on Saturday, so he's still alive as well. With regards to Messi and his status as the best there ever was, Carlos Mauricio Ramirez, MLS on Apple TV play-by-play man, joining Amber and Ian.
5: But what we've seen from this 39-year-old phenom, who I'm really sad we will see one, I'm happy it's the final, but if you're listening and you're just new to soccer or you're a lifelong fan of the sport, give yourself this. Come Sunday, you will be seeing the football/soccer version of Brady and Jordan, or whoever you think the GOAT is, one last time play in a World Cup match. Thankfully, we still have him on MLS playing for Inter Miami, and that's a gift that everyone should take advantage of. But for one last Sunday, we'll be able to see, in my estimation, the greatest player who ever laced him up play for the biggest trophy ever.
0: ESPN soccer analyst Santiago Solari echoes that sentiment.
2: Doing what he's doing in this World Cup at 39 years old, yeah. I think that's out of the wildest dreams of anybody, any analyst, any player, any fan. What we are witnessing, the world of sport, I mean, not only Argentinians, is something unique and something I don't think we'll ever see again.
0: 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ACC Media Day is continuing on a Friday as Clemson head coach Dabo Swinney suggested the only way college football can withstand enduring rampant tampering is with help from Congress, suggesting fine, suspension, even firing should all be considered to discourage tampering. Speaking at the ACC kickoff, the Clemson head man, yeah, it's a rat race to get players in college sports nowadays, this Dabo.
6: You know, we've had 15 winning seasons, 13 10-plus win seasons, 14 9-plus win seasons. We've won 11 championships in the last 15 years. And then you have a season like last year, and that's kind of what everybody wants to focus on. And I get that. We earned that. But there were a lot of similarities. There really were. We lost 3 games by 11 points. We lost 2 games on the last play of the game. You know, we're 151-7 all the way back to 2010 when we lead in the fourth quarter. 2 of those 7 were last year. So we didn't finish in the fourth quarter. We didn't. We lead the nation. We're number one, 138 schools. We're number one all the way back 15 years in one score games. So we've won close games. I've had some 12-0 teams that were 4 plays from being 8-4. All right. And so we didn't win the close games. We didn't finish in the fourth quarter. We didn't run the ball effectively. We played the worst pass defense in my coaching career. So that's my fault. But it's football stuff. It's football stuff. And so that's our focus. We got to fix the football stuff. You get what you earn.
0: Sam Acho and his confidence in Notre Dame.
7: It's hard not to be confident just based off of the schedule alone. I mean, Notre Dame maybe when the preseason rankings come out will have 2 ranked teams on their schedule, potentially 3 depending on what SMU does. But they have a solid, really good quarterback, a really good defense, and a very favorable schedule. CJ Carr was outstanding last season. Of course, there's no Jeremiah Love, but of course, it's only going to get better. The offensive line is getting better. It helps. Healthier. There were some injuries early last season. Leonard Moore on the defense side of the ball is going to be one of the top corners taken. But I still have to go back to the strength of schedule. If there is 1 or 2 slip-ups early in the season, it's going to be a long year for Notre Dame. Now, of course, last year they started off 0-2. This year they start off with Wisconsin and Rice. And then, as I mentioned, November 7th, Miami, they're going to be ranked most likely. And then maybe SMU. And I think, obviously, BYU should be a team that's ranked. But outside of that, it's a very favorable schedule. And with the with the odds in their favor, I think Notre Dame should be a lock for the playoffs.
0: And speaking of the Irish, Marcus Freeman, their head coach, CJ.

0: Carr and Leonard Moore joining on Sportsmanlike this morning, 9:30 Eastern. Evan Cohen, Michelle Smallman, Courtney Cronin, ESPN Radio, ESPN2, ESPNU. Coming up, we spotlight the trade deadline in Major League Baseball. 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
7: Hammer to left field. 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
1: Again, our top stories. Jackson Suva shot a 65 to grab a one-stroke lead at the Open Championship. Of note, defending champ Scottie Scheffler shot a 68. World number two Rory McIlroy, a 72. Giannis introduced by the Miami Heat, who are in the mix for LeBron. LBJ saying Thursday he still hasn't made up his free agency decision. And baseball return with one game on the slate. Site of the All-Star game, Mets and Philly.
2: 3-1 is launched to left. Marsh going back. It's over his head. He turns and it's gone. It snuck over the railing and left into the flower bed. Francisco Alvarez with his second home run of the game. The Mets have clipped Nola twice in the inning and lead 3-0.
1: 880 ESPN New York. Francisco Alvarez went deep twice. Brett Beatty also goes yard as they down the Phillies 4-1 in the first game back from the All-Star break. Started at 6:10 instead of 7:10 Eastern as the team played under a hazy sky with diminishing air quality because of the smoke that moved into the region from the wildfires burning in Canada and Minnesota. This Alvarez on SportsCenter.
3: I mean, I was ready for the fastball the whole game, and I'd be able to execute my plan, and I think I executed well.
1: I'd say he did. Major League Baseball trade deadline comes August 3rd. Doug Glanville on SportsCenter on the subject of those Phillies, Braves, and Yankees.
4: When I think of the Yankees, they are always aggressive and they try to make the moves because they're all in trying to win. And when you lose a guy like Aaron Judge, he's irreplaceable. But you can try to get the production from the right-handed bats. So I can see them trying to find a big right-handed back to sort of pick up the slack a little bit. Mm-hmm. And then like everybody else, everybody wants Tarik Skubal, so you can try to get him. And speaking of which, when you move on to the Braves, they're the rotation that got banged up by injury and really have been a lot about Chris Sale. And they're trying to get the pieces. So if they can get Tarik Skubal or get a reliever like to replace Robert Suarez, who was hurt for a period, that would help them a lot. And the last, the Philadelphia Phillies, you know, they're a team that needs that like outfield power bat. You know, they lost Garcia early in the season. Can they pick up the slack by getting that right-handed bat or at least an outfielder to give them some more options to support Schwarber and Harper on the right side?
1: You heard Tug mention the name Tarik Skubal several times there. What might the factors be for the Tigers to trade their ace?
4: They gotta kind of roll through this next couple of weeks before the deadline because in part they have the schedule that kind of works to their favor. So they're teams that have been struggling for the most part. And look, Skubal is two-time Cy Young Award, back-to-back. He is elite, and they're in a division that's available. You know, they're not like in a place where they're looking at the Dodgers and saying, well, mm-hmm. next year. They can get back into this, and they have gotten back into it to some degree. And when you're back into it, you don't really let go of a two-time Cy Young Award.
5: Right.
4: You need rotation help. So that's where they are, and I think they'll be in a good position to hold on to them.
1: Now, the big second-half storyline is the Dodgers going for the World Series three-peat. Jeff Passan joined Game and Night on the Dodgers versus the field.
6: Let's not give too much disrespect to the Milwaukee Brewers, who have been quite good this season, and the Tampa Bay Rays and the Philadelphia Phillies, and you know, the number of teams that have played good baseball this year, as good as the Dodgers? No, there's no one as good as the Dodgers at this point. And, look, mathematically, I'm probably going to take the field because there are very few scenarios in which you'll ever find a single team that has better than 50% odds to win the World Series until you get pretty deep into the playoffs. But yeah, I mean, I would take the Dodgers. That's how good they are. And we don't even know how they're going to add to their roster at this point. There's still a lot that they can do before the trade deadline on August 3rd. And I anticipate that they're going to at least make some moves.
7: Once again, the NBA world waiting with bated breath for LeBron James to make up his mind.
8: LeBron James wants to be in a competing environment. He wants to play meaningful basketball.
9: We're not worried about nobody's opinions or anything like that. He's going to make the best decision for himself.
1: Yeah, it's lingered a bit, huh? LeBron James recording an episode of the Mind the Game podcast in New York. This appearance part of the opening day of Fanatics Fest four-day event featuring athletes and celebrities. James, the NBA's oldest active player at 41, announced in June that he would play this season, but leave the Lakers. Fans eager to hear what comes next. LBJ with Dave McMenamin.
5: So how do I feel about free agency? Obviously, it's a big decision. This is the third time in my career that I've been a free agent. I think three, yeah. So it's a big decision for not only myself, but for my family as well, and just for the last part of my career and where I want to spend the last few years or the last year or the last 2 years of, you know, my NBA career. So wherever I go, Elon, I will make my staple on just, I'm a natural born leader. You know, I'm going to try to fit into whatever team I'm going into, but also, you know, give them all the tools and give them all the knowledge that I've been able to, you know, grasp over the last 23 years. I know the game. I know the ins and outs about the game of basketball. And wherever I land, I hope that you support me and I can continue to inspire you, all right?
1: So that was James at Fanatics Fest. McMenamin was also there. He was also on NBA Today on his takeaways of what LBJ just said.
10: Brian Windhorst texted me after he saw some of the clips coming out. He said, beard dye. And we've seen all summer he had that long, scraggly gray beard. And I think if it was the final chapter, he may go out with a gray beard. But I think the beard dye, the short beard, leads us to believe that there could be not just a swan song here, but a final chapter that could last a season or two. That's the first thing. I took a seat right in front of the stage. To my right is Lakers coach J.J. Redick. Did not expect to see J.J. there, and LeBron addressed his exit from the Lakers for the first time. He expressed a lot of gratitude. He name-checked Jeannie Buss and Rob Pelinka. Certainly, at times, that relationship was strained with both of them, but he is leaving the franchise in a good place, or as a best of place as possible. And then when it comes down to what team he's going to pick, he had some fun with it. You know, he let the crowd, you know, shout out team names. You know, I hear Warriors, I hear Sixers. He even said he noticed some of the chatter online saying that if he went to Miami, they'd only be a play-in team. And so, obviously, he senses that the moment's only going to get bigger from this point forward and wasn't quite ready to reveal it.
1: You heard Dave McMenamin mention Brian Windhorst, Windy, Evan Cohen, Andy Gresh, and Harry Douglas on the best fit and landing spot for James.
11: When I look at two players in particular, when I look at VJ Edgecombe and I look at a guy at Joel Embiid, those two players I feel like can really benefit from a guy like LeBron James and really learn some things from him. Tyrese Maxey, he's been around him a lot, and LeBron James has that relationship with him. Jaylen Brown, he's played against LeBron James a lot, and Jaylen Brown is also a guy who's won an NBA championship as well. But I don't think there will be a starting five in the NBA that will be better than the Philadelphia 76ers.
12: In terms of impact, if LeBron went to Philadelphia, he might be viewed as a little bit of a caddy, an add-on. In Miami, it might be, oh man, it's got to be like old times. In Cleveland, it's, oh, thank God. Thank you. Our sports God has returned to the city.
13: I don't know what he's waiting for. I don't know if he's made a decision. I don't know how he wants to announce it. Let me throw this at you. Can he announce publicly anywhere but Cleveland? You can't do this to Cleveland again like this. You can't make a big announcement and then announce you're going to Miami or you're going to Golden State.
14: If you look at Cleveland, for example, the team that the Cavs currently have is reminiscent of the Lakers team he's leaving. The Lakers team he left had Austin Reeves and Luka Doncic. Well, the Cavs have James Harden and Donovan Mitchell. The Sixers have a number of ball handlers. The ball handling role is wide open in Miami. The history is there in Miami. The star power is there in Miami. I'm going to be honest with you. 2-3 weeks ago when LeBron announced he was leaving the Lakers, I know that Miami was ranked up there, but I didn't really see it. As I've watched this and had conversations over the last few weeks, Miami continues to make more and more sense to me. I can't guess where LeBron's head is. I can't guess where, you know, where he feels the best fit or what he's prioritizing. But the more you talk about this with NBA teams, even the teams that are recruiting LeBron, the team they see that is the basketball fit is Miami.
15: We start this Sports Center with breaking news from the NBA. Giannis Antetokounmpo is headed to South Beach. Blockbuster of a trade.
16: This was a 13-month trade saga for Giannis Antetokounmpo and the Milwaukee Bucks. They fought this right until the end.
17: I mean, they did really well for themselves. Like, really well. This was not the package that was offered back in February.
15: It's been a long time coming.
18: Pat Riley focused on getting another
19: massive
18: star.
19: Trade. Ooh. Giannis.
16: The job for the Heat isn't done, but that's a pretty strong duo to start with.
1: Yeah, so while it's still up in the air, and if Giannis will ultimately be teammates with LeBron in Miami, he knows he'll be teammates with Bam Adebayo. Giannis introduced on Thursday.
20: I'm excited. You know, I had the opportunity to work with him on my trip to Vegas. He's funny. He's easy guy to be around. He's more quiet than what I expected him to be. And basketball wise, I think when the two head of the snakes are very, very competitive, they work hard, they're very disciplined, I think everybody else is going to follow our lead. Defensively, we have to be good. We have no choice, not to be good. I feel like as a team, as a whole, we are going to be good, but it starts from me and Bam. And I'm excited to compete with him. I'm excited to be on the same side with him after 10 years.
1: Yeah, Pat Riley certainly appreciates having Bam on his side.
21: I don't want to get knocked out. You know, Bam was one of those guys that came in here too. Bam was in 2019, came in here, and he's been basically the foundation.
1: Yeah, Pat Riley referencing the Tyler Hero fiasco with Bam this off season.
22: Spain goes on the win, 2-0, advancing to the World Cup final.
23: Spain dominated the game, didn't they?
24: They were just so comfortable. They were composed. They dictated the tempo. They really showed how resilient they are.
25: They nullified the Mbappes. They nullified the Ulises. They nullified the Dembeles. They nullified this French attack.
24: Mbappe, Dembele, they couldn't get a sniff. Ulise, he was non-existent. We were expecting a little bit more from France.
26: France is the best squad from top to bottom, but Spain is the best team.
1: Yeah, Spain, 13-1 goal differential thus far in this World Cup. Their players practice ahead of the World Cup final outside of northern New Jersey while the air conditions hazardous because of the smoke from the Canadian wildfires. They remained, Argentina did, in Atlanta in that area working out there before coming to East Rutherford. The smoke's supposed to clear before Sunday's final. Spain tied for the fewest goals against, one in this World Cup. First team with 7 consecutive World Cup clean slates. That's 0 goals against from 22, the round of 16 through the round of 16 here in 26. Seeking European championship and a World Cup double in the same campaign. Unbeaten in the last 2 major tournaments, 24 Euros, 26 World Cup. Longest unbeaten streak in the nation's history, riding 36 games without a defeat. Now, Argentina, they've been the comeback kings. But Tommy Smith and Landon Donovan on the subject of if they get behind against Spain, it might not be so easy to come back.
27: If Spain get up a goal, they will not do what England did. England decided to just try to defend, like play the prevent defense for, you know, a quarter and a half when they're up 3-0 in an NFL game, if that's the context, right? So Spain will not do that. If Spain go up a goal, they'll just keep doing what they do. And if Argentina get too risky and try to press too high, they'll go score the second goal. And if they go try to be risky again, they'll go score the third goal. And so if Argentina get down in this game, it's going to be a massive mountain to climb.
28: Spain have only given up 1 goal in this World Cup. They're unbeaten in 37 games, which is a record which was only held by the great Italian teams. Their defense is unbelievable. They are going to figure a way to shut Messi down in the final. And I would say if they're leading 1-0 5 minutes to go, Spain would hold out and Spain would win the World Cup.
1: Smith on Sportsman, like Donovan on Freddie and Harry. Argentina would tie Germany and Italy for the second most World Cup titles, 4 by any country. They're looking to go back to back, looking to become the first nation to win 4 consecutive major international tournaments after winning the Copa America in 21 and 24. The importance of this World Cup to Argentina, here's Hercules Gomez.
29: I played for 17 years professionally, and I had a lot of Argentine teammates, and some of them were good players, some of them were average players, some of them were bad players. They all shared one similar trait. In their DNA, they compete. this game means more to them than anything in their life, anything related to family, anything related to religion. Their sport is their religion. They treat this differently. Everything that Argentina knows, to them that is great, to them that is just on a different level of maybe even spiritual, revolves around this game. And a lot of those moments include the English national team. So now you got this new generation of players. They step on this field and they meant a lot to them. So the tactics go out the window and you can see them physically beaten up on the English. They wanted to send a message. They compete more than any other team that I've ever seen, any other country that I've ever seen. It's in their DNA. It's cultural.
1: How about X factors for this matchup against Spain? Kalen Carr, MLS on Apple TV, joining game night.
0: As long as they're in a tight game, in the margins, they have Messi. And so that just blows up the margins because he just seems to always find that space. And look, he's not doing it maybe in the exact same way as he has in the past. You can see at times he sort of conserves his energy, or he'll find himself on the right flank. But it's always with a thought in mind of where the ball is going to end up. How does he disappear and then reappear at the right moment? And in a World Cup final, we've seen what he was able to do. I think there's that experience factor of being the defending champions as well, coming off last year. It's really hard to even get back to this place, but they've done it. Now I think with the momentum coming off that England match, they're going to be a really tough team. But look, I didn't think anybody was going to take down France. I thought it was going to be a rematch, France against Argentina. And so Spain deserves a ton of credit. And I think they are going to give them an absolute wonderful World Cup final match.
1: 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And again, on Sportsmanlike Talking World Cup, Jonathan Bornstein, former U.S. men's national team player, joins the show at 8:30 Eastern. Coming up, the night's top play, the night in the W, and what impact can James Franklin have on Virginia Tech football? That's next. 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
1: Yeah, we're back on SportsCenter All Night with an 8 and a W.
2: Rebound to Williams. Portland, they want to push the pace. They don't want to let Washington get it set up, and that half-court defense is late. Goes right to the rim, but the foul. It was a drag screen action at the top.
1: And Carla wasn't late there. She scored 14, Sarah Williams 12. Portland beating Washington 75-56, avenging a quadruple overtime loss to Washington on June 28th. The call on NBA TV. Mystics shot 29% from the field, had 19 turnovers. New York's game against Dallas postponed after the Liberty had travel delays caused by a mechanical issue with their charter flight. Thursday's game rescheduled for Monday. Vegas Summer League showcasing top four picks.
3: And Uruguay, the Dominican Republic, North Macedonia, and the G League.
4: Out to Boozer for three.
5: He's a shooter. Doesn't matter what line he shoots from. College, NBA, Curry Lamb. It doesn't matter.
1: Cameron Boozer, 24.7 rebounds, 3 assists. The Grizz, 3-1 in the Summer League in Vegas. 96-64 winners over the Hawks.
6: This pace he's using to come out from those screens to get that easy jump. Hey! Wilson!
1: Yeah, both those calls on Amazon Prime. Caleb Wilson, one pick after Boozer at fourth overall, 21 points, 8 rebounds. The Bulls' 23-point loss to the Lakers in that Vegas Summer League. Night's top play comes from Philly, where the Mets were swinging for the seats.
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9: The 0-1. Beatty swings and drives one. Right field. Rincones going back to the wall. He'll turn and watch it fly. 5 rows deep in right center field. Brett Beatty, a solo home run, gives the Mets a 2-0 lead.
1: That was one of three long balls by the Mets, as heard on 880 ESPN in New York. It came against Aaron Nola in a 4-1 win in the first game back from the Major League Baseball All-Star break. More ACC media days. Virginia Tech certainly counting on James Franklin to change their recent football fortunes. The school hired Franklin late last year after his firing from Penn State. Came less than 2 years after he led the Nittany Lions to the college football playoff semifinals. Hokies have invested more in their sports programs. Those changes have included the hiring of Brian White as new athletic director last month. This Franklin on their offseason.
10: We've been sprinting really since we arrived in Blacksburg, and I think I would describe it as I think we have won the offseason. We've had a great offseason in terms of implementing our standards and our expectations and our culture. But we've been able to hit the ground running. We are bigger, we are stronger, we are faster than we have been. There's no doubt about that. And I think our depth is in a position to be able to compete. So from an expectation, from a standards, from a culture standpoint, I think we're in a really good place. Again, we feel like we have won the off season. All that's great. That sounds good in a press conference. It's a great soundbite. The reality is we got to make sure all those things translate to the season and go out and play a style and a brand that is going to make Coach Beamer proud, Bud Foster proud, all of our alumni. We want to make all those people proud of how we play, how we conduct our business.
1: 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We've been talking throughout the show about the World Cup at Spain-Argentina for the title on Sunday, while France and England play for third place, and give you a sense of just how big this is elsewhere and just how devastating the England loss was to Argentina. Here's British radio host for Talk Sport, Jamie O'Hara.
11: You can almost accept it.
12: I know.
11: You're playing against Argentina. Yeah. You can't sit off for 25 minutes against Argentina. He absolutely bottled it. Thomas Tuchel's cost us the World Cup. He cost us the World Cup. We're 1-0 up. Played well first half. All right, cagey affair. We go 1-0 up. Be brave. Mm. Be brave, Thomas. This is what we brought you in for. We brought you in for this moment. We got rid of Southgate because he bottled it. Because he weren't brave. We brought you in for now to make that decision. We're 1-0 up in a World Cup semi-final. Bring on Rashford. Bring on Saka. And if they score, they score. But at least we're going to go down fighting. At least we're going to go down with some pride. We fell out of the World Cup in disgrace because of him. Because of him. And we brought him in for this job. This is what we brought him in for. To get us over this line. And it's the same old England. Same old crap. same old guff that I have to watch every tournament that we're in. And it's the managers tucked us up again. Tucked us up. We're dead on our feet. Got Morgan Rogers playing right wing. Jude Bellingham on the left. Brings on Nico Riley. We can't get out. Harry Kane's done nothing. He's dead. Nothing. Got nothing left.
8: I don't.
11: I can't believe it, Jace. Well, no. Jace, I can't believe it. No, it's a disgrace.
8: He
11: should be sacked. Get him out. Gone.
1: That is the vibe in England these days. Their team plays France for third place on Saturday. Thanks for staying up all night. For producer Justin Chevalella and technical director Alex Suhiro, I'm Jim Baswell. Unsportsmanlike is coming your way next.
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1: Everyone was paying attention to LeBron in New York, where he taped the Mind the Game podcast. 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
5: To the show, we are on Sportsmanlike here on ESPN Radio, ESPN2. 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Yes, LeBron watch is still on.
6: Told you.
5: Still on. Told me
6: he
5: what?
6: Wasn't going to make a decision yesterday.
5: Was that a bold statement?
6: I think a lot of people thought it was coming.
7: You were convinced, Evan, that it was going to happen soon. And I think the two of us were saying the whole inching along towards a decision, the Shams reporting from earlier in the week.
6: Yeah.
7: And the thought that he would actually do it on Tyrese Halliburton's podcast felt a little far-fetched.
5: Well, I don't know that I thought it was definitely happening yesterday, because I thought it could happen the day before, actually, to be fair. And I thought maybe he would go into yesterday. Good morning, everybody.
6: Good morning.
5: Fanatics Fest, where he had two scheduled appearances, one with his podcast with Tyrese Halliburton, as you mentioned, and one with Rich Kleiman and the Boardroom podcast, Kevin Durant's company and Rich Kleiman's company that they share, the business side of sports. So he had two appearances there, and then he went to the Time 100 event last night, which was honoring his wife, because she was part of the Time 100 influencers or whatever it was. So he had three public appearances, so I thought maybe Wednesday, so he wouldn't have to answer questions, where you're gonna go. Well, it doesn't matter, because he went to these appearances, didn't answer these questions in any way, shape, or form, and yeah, he still hasn't decided. He hasn't announced where he's going to play just yet. Has he decided? I don't know the answer to that question. I don't think anyone knows. I think we all assume he has, but it's getting kind of wild, honestly, what's going on here. And LeBron yesterday, courtesy of Wondery and Uninterrupted, had this to say on his taking the time to make a decision live from Fanatics Fest.
8: The family portion is a big thing, so, you know, my daughter and my wife and things of that nature, and to become a big family guy. So there's a lot of things that's, you know, people are like, hurry up and make a damn decision, bro. I'm just like, okay, it's not just about the team.
9: Yeah.
8: So many other factors that I'm, you know, factoring in right now on what, you know, not only best fit me as a player, what best fit me as a person, what best fit me as a, what my happiness, and also with my family as well.
9: Yeah.
8: You know, so there's a lot of, won't hold you guys up too much longer.
5: Okay. Not too much longer. What are we waiting for? What do you think he's waiting for?
6: Well, when we initially speculated about one of the appearances yesterday maybe being the platform for LeBron James to make this announcement, I didn't think it would happen, because it's not all about him. Fanatics Fest is about a bunch of different figures in sports and entertainment coming together. It's not all about him. As Courtney mentioned, Tyrese Halliburton's podcast is not all about him. We had been talking about the World Cup and various things that had been happening on the calendar that would take people's attention away from this. If I had to guess, it would come in the next week or two, early in the week, on a day where there's nothing else really going on and LeBron can control the entire news cycle. And mind you, that's not me being shady. He's earned that. He's earned that right to take his time, and he's earned that right to make a decision and do it when he can maximize it for his personal and or potentially business aspects of his life.
5: I'm making sounds and noises, Courtney. Not because of the fact that Smalls is not right, but because the highest ranking person in the league that LeBron is in doesn't necessarily agree with him. Because out of nowhere yesterday, and I thought, I honestly did not think that this was a real quote because of who it came from and who it was about, But I'm paraphrasing. Adam Silver, the commissioner of the NBA, said, I would like him to make a decision already so we can finish this schedule. Because as you can imagine, teams are calling us, networks are calling us, and everybody wants to lock in the schedule. Opening week, opening night, Christmas Day games, all of that makes a ton of sense. Adam Silver is the most player-friendly commissioner in the history of sports. I'm stunned that the one player he's now called out is the meal ticket for the last 20 years.
7: If there was any doubt that LeBron James is still the face of the league, it
5: damn
7: was
5: right.
7: all answered yesterday with 100%. That Adam Silver quote. And I went back and did some research. So the 2025-26 schedule was released on August 14th last year. There is still time, but it does take time to build a schedule to get 82 games together to work with all of the teams in the NBA. So Adam Silver's like, look, you don't need to drag this out until the 11th hour if you already know, which I think it's pretty clear that he has all the information in front of him. So what is he waiting on? I think he's waiting on us to expect it when we least expect it. I don't think there will be this buildup of coming Thursday, LeBron James, the decision part two. There won't be any of that. I think it's going to come in the form of something where you expect it, but you least expect it, if that makes sense. Because there won't be the publicity and the buildup. He'll just announce it in some way, whether it comes in a commercial, whether it comes on his own platform, whether it comes in the form of something super creative that he hasn't already done in the other times that he became a free agent or was traded or left. Like, none of that is going to play into how he does it this time around. But you now feel, I wouldn't say the pressure. I don't think he feels that pressure. I think the rest of us are like, okay, he better hurry up. Adam Silver just gave him the ultimatum of, you know, get this done sooner so we can make our schedule. But in any event, it just reinforces that this guy still controls absolutely everything in this league from top to bottom because he is the draw. This last potential season is the biggest draw of anything in the NBA.
5: Before we get into some of the destinations and some of the news yesterday around those destinations, because there was, Giannis had his introductory press conference. He and Pat Riley and Eric Spoelstra are not really hiding the fact that they want him. LeBron named teams by name, but in an interaction with fans, like, oh, I hear you saying that. Like, so we'll get into that. Take a step back for a second. LeBron James, for the better part of 20 to 25 years, has been the public eye. LeBron James has never had an incident with the law or anything like that. He's never had anything like that. He's not, he is a family man, a husband, as I said, supporting his wife last night at this event, three young children, one of whom in the NBA, another in Arizona.
6: As I say, they're not so young anymore.
5: Right, three, okay, yeah, well, young compared to
6: one was his teammate.
5: Right, one was his teammate in Bronny.
6: An employee of the NBA.
5: Correct. So the other is a college basketball player at Arizona, and his young daughter is a either soon-to-be or 12-year-old student volleyball player. Like, seems wonderful, right? All these amazing accolades in his life. He's a billionaire. He opened up a school. He's arguably the second greatest player of all time. All these things. Is this the kind of stuff that gets people to dislike him? Like, what we're
6: doing... We'll forget about it.
5: What?
6: We're going to forget about it.
5: But in the moment right now, like, The Last Dance, available on the ESPN app, was an amazing reminder of us renewing our vows with Michael Jordan. We were in love with him for so long. We were married to the Michael Jordan game and story, and we loved all about it, everything about it. Not 100% of the people, but most people. Last Dance comes out, it's like, oh, God, yeah, we're back. This is a reminder of, I think, all of the people that don't like LeBron, why they don't like LeBron. Because when we're sitting here, we're saying, what is he waiting for? The only thing that people can come up with is attention. No team has made a move during this time of from the moment that he said goodbye to the Lakers till now. Correct me if I'm wrong. No team of the candidate pool has made a move that would sway his opinion.
6: Would it change your opinion on his approach here if he's waiting for, as you've pointed out, Anthony Davis, and he's waiting until August 6th?
7: Okay, you mentioned that date the other day.
5: Let's talk about that. The most powerful person in the NBA that doesn't play or doesn't run the league or a team is Rich Paul. He's amazing. Rich Paul got Gary Trent a four-year, $64 million deal with the Milwaukee Bucks, Jr. Go look up his numbers and explain that one to me, right? That's a big wink-wink kind of thing, and the league is looking into it. You're telling me Rich Paul can't speed up this process where he would say to the Washington Wizards, listen, on August 6th, we are going to ask you for a max. Are you going to give it to us or not? And if you're not, let's speed up this process here. Rich Paul can't do that?
7: Of course he can, but...
5: So then why hasn't he? If that's what we're waiting for, right? That's what I want.
7: Why pressure your biggest client into making a decision when there's clearly a lot of thought going into how they want to announce this? Because if there wasn't, if he already has his mind made up and it's like, yeah, I want to go back home. I want to go to Cleveland. I want to put a bow on this 24-year NBA career by ending in the place I started, he could have done that already. This is your one last opportunity to make a big splash, to take the entire NBA, the entire sports audience, and make it yours for that moment that will then carry on to the last couple of years or last year of your career, however long he plays. I don't think either of that, like, why pressure him? Why pressure him if you're his agent to get this thing done when you already know that you have all the leverage? You control everything.
5: But, Court, I don't know if I look at it as pressuring him as much as, like, giving
7: him... Coalescing to the NBA? Why would he do that?
5: No, I'm saying... Like, the client in this case is LeBron, right? If we're talking about the Rich Paul perspective. The client is LeBron. My client doesn't have the full scope of the teams that he could be on because he actually doesn't know if Anthony Davis would end up on the Warriors.
7: Sure, I see what you're saying.
5: Or maybe any other team for that matter. You know, maybe the Cavs are saying, hey, if this would not be well, maybe it would be smart too. I don't know. Hey, we could trade Evan Mobley for Anthony Davis right now, and that guarantees us LeBron. That's a weird trade, but you get what I'm saying.
7: Yeah.
5: Like, I don't, maybe in this case, LeBron actually doesn't have the full scope of the rosters.
7: He might not. I do think he has most of the information. Like Shams reported earlier this week, the voice notes have been listened to. He has everything in front of him to make the decision. You know, Rich Paul operates a lot, like a lot of the league operates through Rich Paul. He represents a ton of clients. So it's not just that, you know, he controls LeBron in this free agency and the decision that, you know, he can orchestrate that. There might be some other things that through the domino effect here are still slowly being worked out to where it's not he's just holding this up because he wants attention, which very well could be that, but it could also be the other part of it that business takes time. There, you know, the league just
5: doesn't take this much time with this.
7: I mean,
5: because it's a league minimum deal.
7: It is, but there,
5: and as long as the Pelicans aren't signing it, everybody knows how to do it.
7: It's a league minimum deal for LeBron, but if the Anthony Davis factor comes into play here,
5: right,
7: then what does that mean for Jimmy Butler? What if it's the Warriors? Like, we're just kind of foreshadowing like that would be
5: no,
7: the
5: he's
7: team.
5: On the Wizards.
7: There's a lot of moving parts here, and I think that you're not trying to rush something when this is the last time that we're going to be doing this, that you're going to try to get everything lined up so it doesn't fall through. Not that we expect any of those deals to fall through, but it, you know, the commissioner's saying one thing. LeBron's doing another thing. To your original point, do you think people will dislike him more from this? Look, he was already hated for the decision. Do you think he cares? I think that LeBron understands the power that he has, and you're not going to have that power forever. So why rush through the process when you know that you hold all of the cards here, and that if you are still waiting on one or two things to happen in order for the team that you want to go to be constructed the way you like, you're not going to like say, let's expedite that process so we can get this thing going, knowing that there really is no rush at the moment. August, a different story. But I think that it'll get done by the early part of August, if not by the last week of July.
5: There's more on this, obviously. Shams had some interesting information. Brian Windhorst had some interesting information. What Pat Riley and Giannis said, certainly very interesting. Plus, how many first-rounders would you give up for the best of the best in the NFL and hypothetical trades? We'll get to that in a little bit as well. But first, Smallsy has this from Sherwin-Williams.
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4: 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Along with Michelle Smallman, Courtney Cronin in for Chris Canty today. Evan Cohen with you. Waiting. Just waiting for LeBron. We thought maybe we'd get something over the last 24 to 48 hours because he actually spoke. He was out there talking to people at Fanatics Fest. No answer yet. Teddy's not going to take too much longer yet. Adam Silver's had enough of this because, like, if you actually think about it logically, of the teams he could go to, like, just think about a Christmas Day game, right? So think about Philly. Right now, Philly-Boston is a no-brainer Christmas Day game. No-brainer. Long-time rivalry, Jaylen Brown situation. Imagine if you add LeBron, who hates the Boston Celtics, mm-hmm. from all of his time in Cleveland, all of his time in Miami, and then he played for the Lakers for 8 years. Well, the time of that game could differ. The great people that make these schedules in the NBA and ESPN and ABC could look at that game and say, Philly, Boston, Jaylen Brown, Jason Tatum's cool. We can put it at this time. But if you add LeBron James, we may have to put it at that time. And if we put it at that time, then we can't have this West Coast team. Like, these are all the things that are happening. My team, Miami, right? So if you have him on Miami, or if you don't have him on Miami, if you're thinking about a big Christmas Day game with Miami, who's it going to be against? The Bucks. Clearly would be against the Bucks, maybe the Knicks, but more likely than not the Bucks, right? Well, if they even play on Christmas. If you add LeBron, they definitely play on Christmas. And now you can consider, well, is it Heat Cavs? Is it Heat Lakers? Right? Is it Heat Warriors? Mm-hmm. So this is what's happening, and this is why Adam Silver said, hey, let's hurry this up. Adam Silver has been more critical of LeBron watch than he has been about Kawhi Leonard. Maybe circumventing the salary cap.
5: Well, because this is touching the money, potentially. This is
4: how is that not touching the money?
5: No, it certainly is, but this is about advertising. This is about scheduling. Sure. This is about things that he can control, and that process still has to play itself out when it comes to Kawhi and the Clippers and aspiration. But you mentioned that you're a Heat fan. Is this you already kind of setting the table to be annoyed that LeBron's not going to pick your team?
4: Oh, that's interesting. No, I haven't. I hadn't thought about it that way, but that's a good one. Maybe it will be. Yeah. I just think that, like, this is the reason. Listen, people are going to counter the idea of, like, if I were to say, well, guys like Mahomes aren't doing things for attention, then you're going to give me 1,000 things that he does for attention, right? Shohei's not doing things for attention, then you're going to give me 1,000 things that he does for attention. I get that, right? There may not be an athlete in the history of sports that has done more things for attention than LeBron James. And by the way, he's so good and so big, he gets the attention he's searching for. And look at us right now giving it to him. But he knows where he's playing.

0: 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It's Brian Windhorst.
1: ESPN NBA Insider on NBA Today with just that, the patience part of this.
2: Now, in Vegas this week, one of the things I was, you know, gleaning, talking to some of the GMs who are hoping to sign LeBron, you know, they understand that they may have to make changes to their team if LeBron wants to come there, that they may have to make a trade or they may have to alter their rotation a little bit. And they are willing to do that. But obviously, the longer you wait in the summer, the harder it is to potentially change your team up a little bit. So the thing about it is, all of these teams really want him. You know, for whatever anybody wants to say, they all really want him. They know that it would be a challenge. They know that there would be some annoyances that come along with him. But LeBron James in 2026-27, especially LeBron on a minimum contract, these teams are dying to have him. There is no lack of desire to have LeBron on their roster. There's just this other side of this, which comes with having patience. And it's not something that they're used to dealing with. They're not used to waiting on a free agent to the third week of July.
0: And think about this. For the first time in LeBron James' entire life, I don't even want to say career, entire life, things started to move on without him. In LA, it was very apparent that it was Luka's franchise now. And even though LeBron did everything he could from a basketball standpoint and beyond to make it work in LA at the end, and he deserves a lot of credit for that, it was still Luka's franchise moving forward. And then to think that Rich Paul informs them that he's going to play elsewhere. And ever since we got word on that, all these teams have been salivating over the idea of LeBron James coming to them, clamoring for him to join them, pitching him. He's back where he feels comfortable.
1: And that turns people off, doesn't it,
0: but
1: though?
0: I don't blame him for reveling in that for as long as he possibly can, because this is what his entire life has been. Now, on the flip side of that, you can savor that for a little bit, but what Wendy said I think is important. The longer you wait, the harder it's going to potentially be for whatever team you do join to be able to get everything in place in order for you to succeed. So he's got to be very careful here. He can take his time. He can make sure that it's... And he announces this in a situation that is best for him, and he can maximize whatever it is he's trying to maximize, but you can't wait too long. It feels like that we're watching the sand go through the hourglass here, and time's getting close to running out.
1: And Court, I want you to react to this, because we have Bob Myers from Rich Paul and Max Kellerman, their podcast, More Than a Game, right? That, like, they have, we have him on the record there. We have Kenny Atkinson, analytically speaking, on NBA radio, talking about the acquisition of LeBron, or the attempted acquisition. We have Steve Kerr somehow being caught driving around California. We got him. Put that on Twitter, because Kerr's funny and amazing, and he's screwing with people that way. We didn't have the Heat on the record until yesterday. Pat Riley, introductory press conference for Giannis. Here is what Riley had to say on the possibility of LeBron joining the Heat.
3: As far as the 24-year veteran, you know, that is something that would happen organically. I hope I'm not talking out of both sides of my mouth here, but you never know that you're ever going to win a title until you win one. But you'll never win one if you don't have the talent and the coaching to do it. You know, from that standpoint, you know, this is a team that we have right now, and I'm happy with it. And I think, you know, this is Spo's challenge, and I don't want to put any pressure on him, you know, but he knows what he wants. He knows what we have to do.
1: Court, he also said during the presser yesterday, we've landed one plane.
4: Yep.
1: We have to land another.
4: Mm-hmm. What else is he supposed to say? This is a team that's in the running for LeBron James. They want him. They want him just like the Golden State Warriors want him, just like the Cavs want him, just like the Sixers want him, just like the Timberwolves want him, or anybody else in the league that may not actually be in the running but still wants LeBron James. I get that. I do think that teams know that they can do and say whatever they want, and LeBron's going to make this decision on his timeline. And to bring it back to Adam Silver and the I don't know if it's he's trying to light, no one's going to light a fire under LeBron James. He controls this whole thing. But you brought up the Christmas Day games. Remember, the league is also going up against three marquee playoff rematches from last year in the NFL.
1: Right.
4: That's a huge thing. They've got Packers, Bears, there's Broncos and Patriots, there's Seahawks and Rams. Adam Silver knows that they have lost their grip, the NBA, on Christmas Day. And, you know, five games, usually it's always a great slate, but the NFL takes the eyeballs away in a lot of those windows on Christmas Day. This is his last chance to try to grab back some power there, and he knows that. He knows he's going to want to put LeBron on Christmas. So I think it's as much that as that.

0: anything else, that there's some marquee days where they're going head to head with other leagues, particularly the NFL, that they're trying to say, no, like, we want to take some of our power back there. You're our last chance to do that. Please make the decision in expeditious fashion. And, you know, he's going to take his time. Like, I think about some of the other athletes out there that we get aggravated with because we think they're attention seeking. Like, you think about Aaron Rodgers. People don't like Aaron Rodgers because he's adversarial and because the way he goes about his attention seeking ways. Like, I don't know why we feel.
1: So Cordy, stop right there.
0: Okay.
1: We'll ask the question to the audience. The most attention seeking athlete is who? Or is it whom?
2: Home?
1: Who's on first? The most attention-seeking athlete is, you fill in the blank, 888-SAY-ESPN, 888-729-3776. Courtney just gave you two of them. We're not giving you any more. You got to do the work here. Let's go. Do some work out there. Who is the most attention-seeking athlete right now? Because part of this whole thing is Courtney Cronin's, I think, correct take of, look, one of the things I'm doing here is picking a basketball team, but it's also reaffirming my place as face of the league. I'm no knucklehead out there. I'm the face of the league. 888-SAY-ESPN, 888-729-3776 is your telephone number to be a part of the show. 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
10: Do you think Bo Nix is mad that he was the fifth quarterback taken in his draft class?
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11: You're going to be drafted next year. 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Dylan Raiola, you know, we talk about him, kind of weird guy. 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
11: 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I think it was a smart decision by both those quarterbacks. Go to play at Oregon and also for Dylan Raiola. Get a year behind Dante Moore and get ready for that next season where you can be the backup and then be the starter after that at a really good program.
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1: 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We're still waiting on LeBron. I think Courtney had something that we talked about, I would say last week maybe. I can't remember when exactly we talked about it. Smalls and Courtney Cronin in for CC Today. Evan Cohen with you. The idea of this all confirming that LeBron is still the face of the league. Mm-hmm. The fact that everyone cares. And Courtney basically put it out there of like, hey, this is my resume for face of the league, right? It's like, okay, you thought Wemby was surpassing me? You thought Jalen Brunson was surpassing me? Here's my resume. I'm what, 42 years old, and everyone, every minute of every day is like, where are you gonna play? Fanatics Fest, where are you gonna play?
2: LeBron Watch.
1: Right, so we've asked you about the most attention-seeking athletes, right? And we brought up the idea of LeBron. Certainly people can accuse him of that. We're going to get to your phone calls in a second. 888-SAY-ESPN. Courtney, you had one that you wanted to throw out there.
3: Yes. And it's not LeBron and it's not Aaron Rodgers. It's Conor McGregor. You think about all the media theatrics and the stuff that is just thrown in your face constantly with him. And it's not even just dating back to the recent UFC fight that lasted 1 minute and 9 seconds. It's the totality of his career, how he was always out in front of the cameras, always had a soundbite he was ready to drop, always had some outlandish entrance, whatever it was to get the attention on him, he was willing to do it, no holds barred. So I think in terms of athletes that seek the attention, seek the spotlight, want it, gravitate towards it, he's at the top of my list.
1: I think that's a really good one. I also would argue, though, that individual sport is different than team sport.
4: Because it's always all about you.
1: Yeah, it has to be literally about you, and you're selling your own brand.
3: Okay, but what about golf? Who's attention-seeking in golf? Men's golf. Let's think about that one.
4: Bryson was for a while.
1: I mean, Bryson has literally talked about how his YouTube channel could be better for him financially, which obviously it is. It's
3: not amazing. Better for him as a golfer. Yes, I get that. But to the degree of the three that we have just talked about, you can put him on the list, sure. But it's largely you're not going to find it in tennis, in golf, like attention seeking, really trying to, maybe, I don't know, Nick Kyrgios maybe.
1: But that's just like, go with that. Yeah.
3: Yeah, I don't know.
1: But it's smart because he's got a brand around him.
4: Not an athlete, but if we're talking sports figures, I don't think anyone remotely comes close to Jerry Jones.
1: Yeah,
3: absolutely.
1: That's the one. But again, Jerry Jones is in marketing and sales. He's not in football. He just uses
3: football.
1: He uses football as the vehicle for his marketing and sales. Anthony in Kentucky watching on ESPN2. Morning, Anthony.
5: Good morning.
1: Who do you got? Most attention-seeking athlete.
5: I think the most attention-seeking athlete is LeBron James. If you think about his entire career, every time he gets ready to move, it's very theatrical. I mean, the thing with bringing his son aboard. I mean, Bronny's a good player, but he's not a great player. But that was an attention-seeking move. He continues to do this to this day. He knew that the Lakers were moving on from him. And he continues to do this every single day. He doesn't have to say a word. You all are doing it for him.
1: Yeah, that's true.
5: Just like Jerry Jones. He stays on the news about where is he going. And this is a daily thing with LeBron.
1: Yeah, I don't think he did it with his son for attention. I think he did what he did with his son for his son. As a parent, I think is what he did.
4: He's
1: helping out his kid.
3: And for his own legacy, be the first, you know, father-son.
1: Okay, well, that's different.
3: Like that.
1: Yeah, that's interesting. Then it is, you know what? Then I stand corrected. If you believe that, then that is attention-seeking. Legacy is other people judging you, is it not?
4: Yeah.
3: Value. It's how other people determine your value and what your worth and how they see you.
1: By the way, does that end all of this now that I think about it?
3: What do you mean?
1: If somebody just overpays in a trade for Bronny James?
4: No.
1: If the Cleveland Cavaliers say we're going to give you whatever in a trade to the Lakers for Bronny James, and Bronny James is on the Cavaliers today, you're telling me LeBron would sign somewhere else?
3: No, of course he would go to the Cavs.
1: So maybe that's the move. Go get Bronny.
3: I don't think Bronny's the biggest chip in this.
4: Yeah, I think that is so secondary based on the basketball and the overall legacy. He's already checked that box. I've played with my son. That's the Bronny piece is going to work itself out.
1: That's an interesting angle, though. Q in Virginia, listening on the ESPN app. Most attention-seeking athlete, Q.
2: Hey, guys. I'm going to throw you guys a curveball and say that the most attention-grabbing athlete today is Brandon Ayuk. Mm. Get that man some help.
1: Yeah, that's a little different. You're right about that second part, it seems like. And it's not for us to judge, but, you know, you could say that about anyone. Get everyone help in life because everyone could use a helping hand, right? So we'll do it kindly. Yes, I don't know that he's getting the attention that he's seeking necessarily, but that's a bad one, unfortunately.
4: If we're talking NFL players, can we throw A.J. Brown in the mix?
1: Interesting. You think he's attention seeking?
4: Well, he certainly made his thoughts known consistently, much probably to the chagrin of his owner and organization. I know it helped him mentally, but I would say reading a book on the sidelines certainly brings some eyeballs towards you. I would say
1: that's not the norm, just random guys coming off the field reading books. Courtney, you ever cover that with the Bears? Just like, you know, a random book reading on the sideline?
4: I would say knowing that your fan base is ravenous for any sort of nugget to debate and gnaw over all the time, and you going out there and telling them what's wrong with the offense is you putting the spotlight on yourself and on your team, no?
1: You know, you can't try to start a fight with Michelle by putting something in my ear that you know will start a fight with her. You say it if you want to fight her.
4: Come on, Nuno. You good?
6: Well, yes, I'm good. I wasn't going to say because the camera's not on me right now because
1: it doesn't matter.
6: It does. Michelle, you have a player on one of your favorite teams, Micah Parsons. He's probably one of the biggest attention seekers.
4: Loves attention.
6: He loves attention in the NFL. And see, you're, I think, old enough or an adult to think that I'm right on that situation where it's not going to cause a fight.
4: No, I completely agree with you. Wow, he absolutely loves attention.
3: You just call her old.
4: It's fine. Wouldn't be the first time.
3: I'm just trying to stoke the flames here because I think it was a very obvious answer.
1: Is that rude? I said to somebody this week when I saw, they FaceTimed me.
4: And you said you look old?
1: I was like, wow, you look old.
6: That's rude.
4: That's rude.
3: Evan, wait.
4: If someone said that to you, you would be really upset.
3: That you would ruminate over that all day.
4: All day.
1: What if the person responded and said, yeah, you're right. Like, what if they kind of agreed with me in that spot? Because they were front-facing in that moment.
4: If I walked in this studio this morning and I said, Ev, wow, you're looking a little weathered. You're looking old.
1: I never said weathered.
4: Same thing.
3: Weathered would be worse. Weathered would be like you look like something's wrong.
4: Bad job. Bad job by you. You should apologize to that person, and you should FaceTime them and be like, "You're looking youthful and spry this morning."
7: Oh, that would come off as disingenuous.
1: Yeah, I can't then tell the person he looks young after I told the person that he looked old. You can't do that.
4: That was mean.
1: Yeah, you're right. I should
4: apologize to that person.
3: You're decaying. That's basically what
4: decaying horrific.
1: That's what I'm going to say to the person next time they face me. Boy, you are decaying.
7: Oh my
1: huh?
7: God, you look like you're decomposing.
1: Are you dead, actually?
4: Oh my gosh.
1: We're on Sports with Life, presented by Progressive Insurance.
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3: 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Evan Cohen with you. A reminder, by the way, World Cup, we're just 2 days away from the final, Spain and Argentina. We are 1 day away from the third place game, which still exists, interestingly enough, between France and England.
4: You gonna watch?
3: The third place game, I'm gonna be honest, I'm not as into. I mean, like, I asked Nuno a million questions about this morning, because Nuno is a huge soccer fan.
4: Yeah.
3: Because I was confused at the Golden Boot, in essence, player of the tournament based on stats and goals, assists, etc. The stats for Mbappe would count on Saturday in the third place game. And he potentially could get the Golden Boot over Messi, even though Messi is playing in the final.
5: I hate this.
3: That's
5: I hate
3: so
5: that
3: ridiculous,
4: too. I don't
3: isn't
4: like that
3: it?
4: At all.
3: Now, Nuno said it is more likely than not that the club teams that have many of these players on them will now, I think rightfully, step in and basically, I'm paraphrasing, and say, like, hey, we gave you the right to play for your country for all these weeks. You're not in the final. You're back with us. You're leaving there healthy? Do not play in the third place game. Now, that's a possibility. We'll see what happens tomorrow, obviously. 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All right. Bill Barnwell, ESPN.com, put together a list of the most draft picks, excuse me, that you could trade. I froze on that for a second. Most draft picks, hypothetically.
4: Because you're so excited by the premise of this exercise, because than anyone love a hypothetical trade.
3: So it's how many first round picks would you give up for players?
4: Right.
3: Okay. And he went through quarterbacks. How many first round picks would you give up for certain players? Okay. So here we go. It goes seven all the way down to one. Seven first round picks. Josh Allen, Patrick Mahomes. Would you, if you were the incoming team for the player, give up seven first-rounders for them? Small, start with you.
4: I would for Josh Allen. I would not for Patrick Mahomes.
3: Oh, my God. Go ahead.
4: May I explain?
3: I said go ahead. Yeah, go ahead.
4: Patrick Mahomes coming off a severe injury. Age 30. They're both the same age, so you have to factor that in. I'm not saying I wouldn't give up a ton of picks for Mahomes, but I don't think, based on what he's already done in his career, right now, you're going to get a better version of him than you've already had.
3: So the Chiefs call you. You're running Team X, Team Smalls, the St. Louis Smallsies, okay?
4: That has an amazing ring to it.
3: The Chiefs call you. Andy Reid, Brent Veach on the other line, and they say, Michelle, the St. Louis Smallsies could have Patrick Mahomes on a plane for an introductory press conference at 5 o'clock this afternoon Eastern time. If you give us seven first-rounders, but you got to do it right now. You're saying no?
4: I'm saying no.
3: You're insane.
4: I would give up an absolute haul for him.
3: I would give up 10 seven for him.
4: Yeah, but you would do that at age 40 for Patrick Mahomes because you have a hard time letting
3: because
4: go of greatness. I'm trying to be shrewd here. I'm trying to think about injury.
3: I didn't hear what you said before.
4: What?
3: You said, I would do that. I'm sorry, I was screaming. I shouldn't have done that.
4: That's okay.
3: Go ahead. What were you saying?
4: I said, I'm trying to be shrewd here, and I'm trying to make a decision if I am a hypothetical GM for the St. Louis Smallsies. I'm trying to make sure that I'm getting the best player for now and for the future. Mahomes' numbers year to year have been in decline. Those explosive plays are down. He's coming off a major injury. And based on what he's already accomplished, I don't think I'm going to get a better version of him than already exists. Whereas Josh Allen, I still think the best is yet to come with him.
3: To me, the point of the exercise in the NFL is simply to find a quarterback. And that's so, like, simplified and so insulting to great players like Chris Canty and others who worked so hard for so long. That's not my goal. My goal is not to be insulting to all of those other positions that matter in the most vital of ways. It is just to simply say, you have no shot of winning unless you have a quarterback. and he is the best of the best. Courtney, would you give up 7 first rounders for Allen and Mahomes?
5: First off, I get the exercise. The fact that you can only trade 3 draft cycles out is, I mean, I had a hard time doing this and making the math, but for Josh Allen, for somebody who has been right there and has not been able to get past the hurdle that is the other quarterback that Bill Barnwell had on the same tier of 7 first-round draft picks, I would say yes. I think there's very few quarterbacks in the league that are scheme transcendent, that elevate their team in the way that Josh Allen did. Look at what happened last year, the injuries to his tackles, leaning on the run game as much as they had to, the lack of receiver talent, all of the things. And they were a couple plays away from making it to the AFC Championship game. Yeah, I look at that quarterback and say, that's the guy I want on my team. But it really does speak to the value of the quarterback position, because we have seen an exercise like this sort of play out in real time. Remember when the Cleveland Browns traded 3 first-round picks for Deshaun Watson to the Houston Texans?
3: Are you saying that didn't work out?
5: Jury's still out. Hey, he may win that job. Our friends listening in ESPN Cleveland right now may think, oh no, that trade is actually going to pan out this year, because he's going to be the starting quarterback.
3: Oh boy.
5: Starting, he'll be QB1, and then if he plays well, they're going to have to extend him. What a conundrum.
3: Boy. Oh boy.
5: But nonetheless, like, it speaks to and highlights and illustrates the importance of the quarterback position in the NFL. So there are those guys, very few, because you go right down to the next player and it's 6 first round picks for Drake May. I'd say no on that one.
3: He's my quarterback of my team, and I agree with you.
5: And the quarterback position is the one that you cannot get wrong if you want to win a Super Bowl in this league, because very few times can you have the guys who feel more plug and play, the Sam Darnolds of the world, the Joe Flaccos of the world, that can win you a Super Bowl. You give up 7 first round picks, you're guaranteeing yourself that you are in the last game of the season and that you're winning it with a quarterback like Josh Allen. But Mahomes, for all of Michelle's logic, because of the age, because of the decline in production, he still is one of the greatest that we've ever seen play. Right. But 7 first round picks feels like a lot for something that we've already seen play out, whereas I think Josh Allen, in a change of scenery in the right situation, gets over that hump where he doesn't have to go through Mahomes.
3: 6 for May?
5: It's too much.
4: Too much.
3: Okay. I agree with you. By the way, here's your answer for why that's too much. Do year 1 versus year 2. What was the biggest difference? The offensive coordinator. Right? So that's not solely on the player. It's the player's partnership with the coach, which is, by the way, how the world should be, right? Employee partnership with employer should make that partnership better. But just because you give up 6 first rounders for the person doesn't mean the coaches are good.
4: Same thing with Mahomes. You've always had Andy Reid. You've always had Spags at the helm on defense, arguably the greatest big game defensive coordinator in the history of this league. Let's not forget that as well.
3: Barnwell has 4 first round picks and more for Justin Herbert. I'm not doing that. Not unless I have Josh McDaniels there. Right? I need a coach with him. I need somebody that's going to get the best. He's had Jim Harbaugh, who's awesome. And one of the biggest storylines in the NFL this offseason is they got Mike McDaniel as their offensive coordinator, but they have Harbaugh. So now I got to get him another guy? How many people does this guy need? Mm-hmm. So I'm not giving him four plus more.
4: Because you have no proof of concept.
3: No, I go back to your point. 27-0. I think that score is right. 27-0 blown lead in the playoffs. I can't get that out of my head because of you. But everyone else seems to be fine with it.
4: Nor should you.
3: 4 first round picks straight up, Joe Burrow, Caleb Williams. Court, would you do both of those?
5: Does Ben Johnson come with Caleb Williams?
3: Okay, this is the same kind of thing. This is interesting.
5: I think the pairing here is just as important as anything else. And we've seen, the reason that I'm going in with Josh Allen is we've seen multiple offensive coordinators and his level of play stay the same.
3: That's interesting. In a weird way, the Bills not fully works in Josh Allen's favor because of the fact they've had to change out coaching.
4: Yeah.
3: Gives Courtney the viewpoint, and Smalls the viewpoint of, I know what he could do with basically anyone because he hasn't done the big thing to keep the one person there the entire time. That's fascinating. We're on Sportsmanlike, presented by Progressive Insurance.
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0: And yes, ma'am. Welcome to Friday. Let's wake them up. Let's get it. It's game time on 1027 ESPN. 1027ESPN.com, the 1027 ESPN app, where you can listen to us live and digitally wherever you are this July 17th. With a lot going on, we're watching second round action at the Open Championship. Royal Birkdale, there is a, I would say relative unknown, but I wouldn't go ahead and call him an unknown who has risen to the top of the leaderboard. Actually, a couple of them we thought when this saw the conditions of the course at Royal Birkdale, it was going to open the field to just about anybody. And yeah, so far so good. And there's a Longhorn on the leaderboard within three strokes of the lead, and it's not Scottie Scheffler or Jordan Spieth or one of the names you probably have known and heard many times. We'll dive into the live golf. We'll also preview the World Cup final coming up on Sunday. Does either France or England want to play in the consolation game tomorrow? I think they'll play, but we'll dive into that as well. It's going to be a great weekend, and we also have a lot of college football to talk about. This will be our final show, or at least my final show, from this studio for the next four. Next week, Monday, Tuesday, Wednesday, Thursday, I'll be live in Tampa, Florida for the SEC kickoff, SEC Media Days. And we are to the top spot, the number one spot on our countdown, an overview of teams on our way to SEC Media Days. And that means this morning, Jack Farrell, we're talking a lot of Texas Longhorns. Yes, call us homers, call us what you want. We have Texas power ranked at number one. And I will say this, after doing the deep dive yesterday, which I did, like we follow Texas every day, but I did do the kind of overview every team. You know, Texas, like I'd have every team on the way to number one here. They are the most talented roster in the conference. I'll say that unequivocally. They have the most talent on a roster in the SEC, and that's why we have them at number one. Are they going to win the SEC? That's not a guarantee, but they have every piece it would take to do just that and put themselves in the college football playoff. We'll talk about it. And I will tell you this coming up bottom of the hour, Jack. We'll dive into it, but I think I've discovered what, you know, Steve Sarkisian into his sixth year, probably won't say it, but I think it's what's kept him up nights this whole offseason. And he went about changing that. We'll talk about it. What keeps Sark up nights other than a young child at the house there? But, how are you, Jack? You ready to go? We got World Cup. We got golf. I know you're not a golf fan, but I'm loving the live golf here, from Northwest England this morning. Beautiful conditions. Looks like they're playing in the French Riviera. Yeah. There's no conditions at all. Blue skies, wispy clouds, not any, you know, but anything more than a breeze. Beautiful, but you ready to go on a Friday?
1: Ready to go. You're right. There's a lot of unknowns for me, at least, on the board. I know Morikawa. That's about it.
0: Hey,
1: right,
0: there's
1: now.
0: Colin Morikawa. He's pulled down. Well, I'll just mention Lucas Herbert, an Australian, is the leader. I think it's Herbert, not Hebert, but it's Herbert. He is from down under. He is 7-under par. He's having a heck of a round today. His record-setting round. His front nine was sizzling. He's to 7-under. Jackson Suber, the youngster at Ole Miss, is there at 5-under. Bud Cauley, and then Colin Morikawa. Name you know, but how about at 4-under par playing his 13th hole, Pearson Cootie. Pearson Cootie, the former Longhorn, grandson of Charles Cootie, a major champion. So there's not a lot of familiarity out of Colin Morikawa, but yes, and that's what we thought going here with the tame conditions, the course setup. Anybody can win this. You know, the bomber, it's not a bomber's paradise, which a lot of these majors are. You got to be able to hit the ball 350 yards to compete. Not on this course. It's a target golf course. It is a creative golf course. Who can get the ball? Who can get up and down? Who can navigate the pot bunkers and the greens and roll it up there and make some putts? And right now, Lucas Herbert out of Australia is your leader. It was, Jack said, only Colin Morikawa do most people have you ever heard his name. But that'll be the golf. We've got, you know, it's about a dream final for the World Cup. And Jack, LeBron James says he's about to be done teasing everybody. He's going to make a decision pretty quick. We'll get you details on that coming up here in our opening tip, and I want your thoughts on it. 512-834-1027 is the game time text line. That's 512-834-1027. Let's start our Friday morning with Patrick Osborne. He's got the headlines to wrap up your work week.
2: A fresh five-star recruit for Vic Schaefer's Longhorns. It's Friday. Patrick's in with the 1027 ESPN Sports Update. She's the first five-star recruit in the 2027 class, and she's headed to the University of Texas. Jayla Forbes has announced her commitment to come play basketball on the 40 acres. She hails out of Bradenton, Florida, reportedly made the choice over Cal, Mississippi State, Notre Dame, Oklahoma, UCLA, and Vanderbilt. Forbes is ranked as the number 13 player overall in the nation. The All-Star break has come and gone, and this evening the Houston Astros and the Texas Rangers will both resume their respective seasons.
3: For the Rangers, they'll enter the back half of things. Two games above 500, sitting a game and a half above the Mariners atop the AL West. The Astros, three games back of them, and they're four games under 500 right now. The Baltimore Orioles are in Houston for three games this weekend. The Rangers are on the road for a weekend series with the Atlanta Braves. And round two of the Open Championship underway today. Former Longhorn Scotty Scheffler wrapped up day one, 200 par. And the field spent much of yesterday chasing Jackson Stuber. That name's not familiar to you. Don't feel bad. He's 26, and prior to this weekend, he'd only ever qualified for just two majors. Rough start once again for former Longhorn Jordan Spieth, who ended his first day 3 over par. And there's some headlines for you. Patrick Osborne, Sports Anytime. Go to 1027ESPN.com.
0: Thank you, P.O. Appreciate that. Great work all week long. And, five-star recruit for Vic Schaefer, Longhorn basketball, Longhorn football on the brain today with our previews of the SEC teams, all 16 of them on our way to SEC Media Days, where we will be on Monday, presented by Hayes City Store and Ice House, our travel partner there. We will also preview the World Cup. Here you go, Jack. LeBron James. LeBron James, in a conversation with ESPN's Dave McMenamin, says, I won't hold you guys up too much longer, LeBron told CNBC. He was on CNBC, a show called The Boardroom, talking business with them. But I won't tease you guys much longer. You have been on the, I think you're going to be prophetic on this with your bandwagon of.
1: Yeah, he's waiting for the World Cup to
0: wait till the World Cup is over. And
1: nothing
0: you ain't
1: on.
0: And we are mad at him because, you know, next week we'll have a ton to talk about, which will be SEC Media Days and the 16 teams, four each day, and talking to coaches and players. But LeBron will make a decision. He's not going to let Messi, you know, take his headlines. He's not going to let Argentina. He's going to wait till that's over, somebody wins it, and then he'll make his call. But you know what? I will say this for LeBron. He has I don't think anybody knows. I don't think anybody has a good feel on what he's going to do. Everybody has their predictions. Everybody has their ideas. Like even Brian Windhorst, who's been as close to this guy as anybody all the way back to their days together in Akron when LeBron was a high school player and Windhorst was working for the Akron Beacon Journal as a young writer. I don't think he knows. And if he does, he's playing pretty good poker. Do you have a guess or best guess? I mean, I know you pushed for Philadelphia as the most logical spot, but
1: yeah.
0: I mean, James has been linked to Cleveland, to Miami, to Philadelphia, to the Golden State Warriors and Steph Curry, Minnesota and Anthony Edwards and company. Denver has been mentioned by some with Nikola Jokic. Who knows what he's going to do? He did say on that interview on CNBC that, you know, it's getting close, but he's still going to, he says, wherever I land in the fall, hopefully you're ride or die LeBron James fans. So he's just went on. I'm looking forward to seeing you as well. So I don't know what he's going to do. I really don't.
1: I don't either. I don't think a lot of people do.
0: I know.
1: I've been saying Philly. Golden State was kind of the leader in the clubhouse. That seems to have kind of faded, but still wouldn't be surprising. I feel like it's just going to end up being Cleveland, which I don't mind. It's a storybook.
0: Yeah, well, is it or is it redundant? Like we've done this before. But that is home to him.
1: Close the circle, right?
0: Close the circle. You know, I do know he wants to, I do believe the Brian Windhorst of the world who, when they report that he wants to play meaningful playoff games, he wants to be a part of, like Messi right
1: yeah.
0: now. Like Messi at 40, 39 years old, almost 40, playing in what we think is his final World Cup and has a chance to play for the final. He's been spectacular. But, and you know, one of the things with Messi, when you watch him in Argentina, you know, he doesn't run nearly as much as the other 10 guys on the pitch for Argentina. He kind of rests. He kind of hangs out. And then when it's time to attack, he attacks. And the other 10 guys are willing to just overexert themselves for this guy. They'll die for this guy because they know he's that great in short areas and he can create the goals that they need. So they do. You wonder if that's kind of LeBron's mindset. Can I find a place where these other guys will kind of carry me into the postseason? And then when we get to the postseason, I can rise up and, you know, be LeBron James. I can't do it for 82 games and then the playoffs. And that's where you've said Philadelphia makes the most sense because Philadelphia has a young, dynamic roster. They now have Jaylen Brown. And, you know, in that surprising trade, they kept Joel Embiid. The only person that had the trade to get Jaylen Brown was Paul George, which seems like LeBron's a great fit to come in and replace Paul George. But would Philly be the best spot to kind of carry him along and guarantee to make the playoffs in the East, the weak and watered down East, and you know, get to the postseason and then, you know, explode with LeBron and see if they can make a run at a championship like the Knicks just did?
1: Yeah, I think that's why I've leaned on Philly. Is that's a team that Vijay Edgecombe in year two, Tyrese Maxey is a bona fide star, Joel Embiid is there on occasion. And then, you know, you add LeBron James to that mix alongside a bunch of role players. I think that's a team in the East. The East is very good. but it's also a little bit wide open. It's the parity era in the NBA, as we've said. So I can see LeBron James going there. I don't think he would play the whole season. I don't think he would want to play the whole season. I don't think Joel Embiid's going to play the whole season. But that's more of a his body breaking down on him more than anything. But I think Philly is a team that could get into the playoffs. Got swept by the Knicks a year ago, and you could say the same thing about the Cavs, right? So both of those teams are, you know, I would say middle of the pack contenders of the East. I still wouldn't pick either of those teams if LeBron James ends up on either of them, but I think they're possible. Miami is interesting, but I think
4: yeah, he's
1: Pat
4: been there
1: Riley,
4: too.
1: Yeah, he kind of got at odds with Pat Riley at the end because everybody kind of gets at odds with Pat Riley by the end. So we'll see.
0: I've said this week, Philadelphia is intriguing to me, and you're the only person, by the way, I'm hearing say Philadelphia. I know Philly does have their core guys lobbying him, apparently, and everybody is. I just would love it because I know Philadelphia fans for the entirety of LeBron's career have hated LeBron James. And so they would have to turn and embrace the guy. And they would.
1: I think they'd be all right.
0: They'd be all right. But, you know, that city, unlike any other, that fan base can really hate. They hate their own players. All right, here's Brian Windhorst with the latest. Then we'll get into our opening tip.
5: Come out, Steve Kerr to stoplight. That's, put it down. Let's go be all there on opening night. Why not, Perk? I'll see you there. Can't wait. I do not expect LeBron to announce where he's going today. I could be wrong. I'm not afraid of saying I don't know. Everyone's afraid of saying they don't know. I'm not afraid of saying I don't know. But I have a lot that I want to hear from LeBron today. And what I'm hoping is that I'll be able to better answer this question, Shay, after he has this discussion. Because what I don't understand, and it's very hard to handicap what LeBron might do, and I think the teams, I was in Vegas all week, and teams were coming up to me, teams that are in the LeBron sweepstakes, saying, what do you think he's going to do? They don't know. I promise you, for the most part, they don't know. And I think one of the things is because we don't know what LeBron wants. We know that he wants happiness, but it hasn't been defined. And so there's a certain level of happiness that playing alongside Steph Curry and Draymond Green absolutely delivers. And one of the things that I firmly believe, Perk, is that LeBron can fit with any team. His positional talents and ability to bend his game, he can fit with any team. The question I have that I'm hoping, and I think a lot of the league is hoping to get maybe a little bit of insight today, is what style does he want to play?
0: All right, so there it is. And today he was at that CNBC interview was part of a Fanatics event. Is that the apparel and the trading cards and things? Fanatics.
1: Michael Rubin.
0: And so that was a long planned event that he was, going to be at. We told you what he said. I'm about to be done teasing you, but as Jack has told you all along here, wait till the World Cup final comes and goes on Sunday and LeBron probably makes his decision while I'm in Tampa and you're back here and we're at SEC Media Days. It probably comes down next week.
1: Yeah. You might not like LeBron James, but one thing you cannot deny is he
0: moves the needle.
1: The master marketer.
0: Moves the needle. All right. Let's dive into the opening tip and preview that match on Sunday. It's as good a dream final as you could have asked for. By the way, Lucas Herbert is up to 8-under, they're down to 8-under now. Jackson Suber at 6-under. They're tearing this course up today. Scores are going low. And obviously they're not even halfway through the field so far. So, at least the morning golfers across the pond are playing very, very well and putting some low numbers up. Lucas Herbert out of Australia is your leader. Alright, here it is, Jack. Here is, what's going on. World Cup final. In addition to the match itself from MetLife Stadium in New Jersey there. Performers include Justin Bieber, Shakira, Madonna, Coldplay, BTS, Burna Boy, Gustavo Dudamir. Do I know that? Do you know that name? Dudamai. And then something called PS22 Chorus. That is the scheduled lineup. Shakira is an international superstar, obviously. Justin Bieber out of Canada, Madonna, Coldplay, and BTS. So this is some pretty heavy hitters as far as that goes. I don't know how that's going to roll out. Is it in the pre-match? Are they doing a halftime show? I guess.
1: Or are they still have time?
0: I know soccer fans aren't going to like that. They don't like the hydration breaks, but at the same time, their halftime isn't very long. And, they go get a drink of water and come back. But, the match itself is must-see TV on Sunday, afternoon. And I'll be in Tampa to watch it. And I'm looking forward to it, to say the least, because Spain-Argentina, it's a dream final. I mean, you have the defending champs chasing history against a dominant European side in Spain that's built on defense and youth, right? They're young, play tremendous defense. I mean, think of the Seattle Seahawks this past year. Young, dynamic defense, clash of styles. Argentina is this resilient, drama, dramatic attack led by the aging legend, Spain's controlled, impenetrable possession game. This is like if you had, when the Seahawks would play the Rams last year, Jack, in the NFL, in the NFC championship game, you got the old grizzled Matt Stafford trying to penetrate this defense. This is what Spain's going to do. And we've documented and talked about Lionel Messi and what they do. But I think we've all seen now the picture of Lionel Messi holding an infant, Lamine Yamal, the young star for Spain, which is just unbelievable. This could be on Sunday, Jack, a generational torch passing moment, right? Messi's 39.
4: Absolutely.
0: Still producing the magic and maybe greater than he's ever produced. Lamine Yamal is 19, the rising star of Spanish soccer. And you know what I've been impressed by, outside of their defense with Spain, with Yamal, against France, he was not intimidated at all. I mean, when he was checking Mbappe, when he was checking the stars of France who were, much more experienced than him, this is his first time on this stage. Kid just turned 19 last Monday. He's a baby. And he was not intimidated at all. I mean, sometimes you look at that and think, these are guys he grew up idolizing. He was right in their face. He was playing great defense. He was checking them. He actually drew that first foul on France that led to the first goal for Spain. Does that change at all when it's Messi? Because remember, this kid's from Spain and Messi's from Argentina and that's who he plays for. But when he's growing up, Messi's playing in Spain. I mean, he's playing for Barcelona. I mean, he's playing for Barca right there, came through their system. And so, he's a lot of Spanish ties there. So this couldn't be a more, dramatic. I mean, I guess you could add France, Argentina, a rematch of last time, but we get some new blood in there, and Spain certainly dominated France, so they left no doubt that they belong in this match, and Argentina has just done it over and over again. Spain are slight favorites. They've allowed one goal in seven matches, yet Argentina finds a way. This should be an absolute classic, here we go. You'll be tuned in. I'll be tuned in. You have a watch party, don't you, Jack?
1: Yeah, we'll be out at Little Woodrow's in the Domain.
0: The Domain.
1: 12 to 2.
0: I don't know where that location is in the Domain, but you'll find it. Just, Google Maps it or whatever you do, the Domain. But that's going to be a good spot. Sure that'll be a great crowd. This is one of those must-see events, and where are you going to be when it starts at 3 o'clock? I'll be Eastern time in Tampa, so I'll be watching at 3. It's 2 o'clock here. I'm not really worried about Shakira or BTS or Justin Bieber, but I think Messi, Yamal, Spain, Messi can score on anybody. He can create on anybody. But can he score on this defense becomes the question. Is this going to be, I keep comparing it to American football because that's what we do. It's football. Football is king. We saw the Super Bowl last time, and it was this young Seattle team, but their defense was so good. Drake May, Patriots ahead of schedule, they had no chance.
4: No.
0: They had no chance.
1: Ghosts out there.
0: Yeah. I don't think this will be because it's Spain that has the great defense and the 19-year-old prodigy. Lionel Messi in Argentina. I think this is going to be a lot of fun. I'm looking forward to it.
1: Should be great. I mean, two best teams in the world, apparently, as we've gotten to the end here. And we've seen Argentina. It's always a flair for the dramatic. Spain is a little more surgical until at the very end when Argentina becomes as surgical as anybody, right?
0: Do you think, give me your thoughts here as we get into the final weekend. Does France or England want to play in this game tomorrow? We're going to talk to both of our soccer insiders this morning. Later on, we'll talk to Glenn Davis and Eric Goodman. We've talked to them all the way through the tournament, so we'll get their final projections. But I got to ask Glenn, because Glenn's been, covered six, seven World Cups and played in soccer at a high level. How do you get back up if you're England?
4: Right.
0: Or France, and your soul was crushed. I mean, if you're England, for sure, having been, one goal up and a chance to be in this final, and, with five or, 6 minutes to play in regular time before extra time, and you give it up, not only do you give it up, you give up the game. I think England ran out of gas, but that would lead it to, are you ready to turn around and play 3 days later?
1: I said that
0: play
1: yesterday.
0: For third place?
1: I said that yesterday. I was like, I can't imagine.
0: See, I don't know enough about the history. I didn't even know there was a third place game really until I saw it earlier this week or
1: maybe
0: when the schedule
1: up.
0: Came out. You kind of have to because it's France and that's your neighboring rival and it's for pride. But at some point, the mind can only do so much over the body. How much do they have left?
1: I'm sure they will just by default be less intense than the semifinal games. But maybe it's one of those things you get into it and once you're in the game, you start to, those competitive juices flare up. But man, I would not.
0: Like, think about
1: it. I would just be humiliated to be out there. You know what I mean? Like, I know these are the world-class athletes, and they know that. But if you're like Harry Kane or Jude Bellingham, you'd be like, I should be in the effing final right now. I'm playing in this dumb game on Saturday.
0: Yeah, but that's why I need to talk to Glenn about it and Eric, because there's a culture of soccer, right? And I'm assuming I'm all the way through as you're growing up, you do play this consolation game, and it means something, and it's important, and there's a pride to it that maybe we don't understand. Because, yeah, if you had the Super Bowl, if you had the teams that lost in the NFC and AFC championship game playing for third place, how would that game be? I mean, would there be any, like, what are we doing out here?
1: You know, it's
0: it'd almost be like the Pro Bowl.
1: A grievance I have when people always say the two worst teams in the NFL should compete for the number one pick in a game.
0: Yeah.
1: And they're like, oh, it should be the day before the Super Bowl, or it should be before the Super Bowl.
0: I've never heard that, but okay, and I like it.
1: I'm always like, yeah, but those people have to play in that game.
0: Yeah.
1: You think they want to play that game?
0: Well, that's what we always say, you know, the Pro Bowl itself in football. You know, it's a contact sport.
1: Now.
0: It's a physical sport. You're in a fight. Do you want to fight? Because no one wants to watch a fight. So it's like watching Mike Tyson fight Jake Paul. Remember that? When old ass Mike Tyson came out there and it's like, you know, he's old. He can't even fight. I don't want to watch this. I don't think England, France will be that on Saturday, but same time, I won't be surprised if it is a little bit like that because frankly, whether they want to or not, I don't know if England has anything left in the tank. After the grueling grind they've been through, and then France kind of cruised all the way into it and then got dominated by Spain. I would go ahead and bet on France. I think France is fresher. I think France has more, you know, stars and probably more to play for.

0: and they go back to back. And that's, think about the ultimate swan songs. I mean, the one you can think of in the NFL is John Elway. Mm. When John Elway and his Denver Broncos in 1997 and 8 went back to back, John Elway did the helicopter touchdown against the Falcons, and that was his walk-off. That was his sayonara. See you later. That's John Elway. This is Lionel Messi. He's the greatest soccer player of all time. What if he does it again? What if he does it again? And I think we've come to expect that he's going to do something that will bring you out of your seat and, you know, give you an unbelievably oh wow moment. And that'll be coming up on Sunday. So, much must see theater. And it's going to be a pretty good international day because, you know, I've mentioned that we'll be in Tampa starting Monday for the SEC Media Days, but we fly out, I think 8:40 is our flight on Sunday morning. And so then we go to the Eastern time. So we'll get there by lunchtime. We're going to be able to post up and watch end of the British Open, because over at the British Open, Jack, earlier this week they were worried, what if England wins? What if England's playing in the World Cup final and we've got all these English players and fans, are they even going to come?
1: Yeah.
0: Will they come out and support? Because they're all going to be trying to find the pub and find the TV. And there's going to be about a two-hour gap, they think, unless they go to, even if they go to extra holes at the Open Championship, they'll be able to finish and still get to the final. But now England's out, and they'll be watching England in the consolation game tomorrow.
1: See, once you start thinking ahead like that, you're like, okay, here's what we'll do if they advance to the final. You've already lost.
0: You know, as a planner of a big event, you have to do that. You have to plan for all contingencies.
1: That's the curse.
0: Yeah, you can't be caught, you know, not planning for something like that. Hey, by the way, we have another recognizable name on the leaderboard. You mentioned Colin Morikawa, who is to 5 under par, 3 back of Lucas Herbert, and Jackson Suber at 6 under. But Pearson Cootie, the former Longhorn, is 4 under through 13 holes. Cam Young, who has flirted with majors and has had a great year, the American, he is 4 under through 8 holes today. So we'll keep an eye on the leaderboard at the 154th British Open, Royal Birkdale, and we'll come back and go horns at half past. You know what it is today. We're at number 1 in our countdown, an overview of SEC teams. We're going to do a deep dive on Texas. And you guys say, well, you guys talk about Texas all the time. Well, we're going to do a deep dive, and I'll give you what I think Sark's been staying up nights thinking about all off season since they won the Citrus Bowl and how to get it fixed. We'll talk about next on Game Time.
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1: 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They said, we think you have some pretty bad allergies. 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I know you're thinking of the red splotches on your arm and the needles and everything. No, it wasn't like that. 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

0: weekend. Sending prayers and thoughts to our friends in the Hill Country and dealing once again back-to-back Julys with severe flooding and these storms again. Kerr County, obviously, Blanco County, be safe out there. Got lake houses and whatnot. Thoughts and prayers to everybody over there. Once again, back-to-back years dealing with century flood kind of thing, flood conditions in the Hill Country. We need the rain, the aquifers and, you know, all that stuff. We absolutely need it, but so far, not the tragedy of last year, which is great, and seem more prepared this time around for these flash floods. But either way, we're thinking about the folks there west and getting into a Friday, watching the Open Championship and getting ready for the World Cup consolation game and final. We're also at the bottom of the hour for the first time in our Friday edition. So let's dive into Horns at Half Past Texas at the bottom of every hour.
1: All right, all right, all right.
0: You heard Patrick Osborne at the top of the hour, big recruit for Texas basketball on the women's side. I want to remind you that Horns at Half Past is brought to you by Dr. Greg Eckert. He's my dentist. He would love to be yours, whether it's his general dentistry like he does for so many, and those free Zoom teeth whitenings, if you mention, you heard it right here on this radio station and on this show. Also, a rebuilt smile could be in your future. Talk to Dr. Eckert. He's the best cosmetic artist in the state. Maybe in the world, for crying out loud. For me, he's in the world because he rebuilt my smile, and I absolutely love it. But, all right, so Texas women's basketball lands 6'7 center Jayla Forbes. How about that? 6'7 center. That's big time. That's what Texas ran into at UCLA. Big post like that that is tough to deal with. Jayla Forbes is from Monteverde Academy in Florida. She announced via social media she's going to play for Vic Schaefer and the Longhorns. As for recruiting on the football side, there's a big one. We told you about it all week long, but Monshon Sales, one of the nation's top 10 players, the number two wide receiver in the country, will make his decision today and declaration on the Pat McAfee show. I'm not sure what time that's going to happen, but here's how my friend Bobby Burton over at On Texas Football wrote it this morning. He says, as of last night, there still was no word on the decision of Indianapolis wide receiver Monshon Sales. I'm told Texas remains in contention. Sales is set to announce his decision later today on the Pat McAfee show and is expected to choose between Texas and Indiana. Communication with other schools, including LSU and Ohio State, has been limited, while talks with the Horns and Hoosiers continue. Bobby writes this, Jack, that having covered recruiting for 30-plus years, it's extremely rare that one school or another doesn't know the true intention of a recruit heading into the announcement day. But if either school knows the decision as of this morning, neither is letting on. Indiana and Texas beyond that, I feel it's all speculation until it's kind of like the LeBron James decision. Nobody knows. Nobody knows, so you can speculate. But it does feel like it's down to his in-state Indiana Hoosiers and Kurt Cignetti or Sark and Texas.
2: Yeah, hard to feel too bad about that. Usually when it comes down to one of these big recruits, it's like Texas and Texas A&M or Texas and Alabama. It's like, well, we're going to see those teams on the schedule here. Indiana, that's great. I mean, they have had a ton of success. They're developing kids at a very high level. Haven't seen them with those elite, you know, high school recruits so much yet. It's been mostly good portal guys and veterans that they're grabbing out of the portal. So it's an interesting, it's two very different teams, but very interesting teams.
0: But for Sark and the staff, they're big game hunting here. This is absolutely wide receivers number one and two in the country, in Easton Royal out of New Orleans and this kid out of Indianapolis. And if you're, you know, Sark believes he can land anybody, doesn't mind getting in these. But, I mean, think about it. 2026, which we're about to dive into here coming up, Jack, the expectations are through the roof, and rightfully so. But you have a scenario by next year, you come in with, you know, Ryan Wingo, Cam Coleman, Emmett Mosley, all could be gone. And, you know, and if you point of that is, if you do get the verbal commitment of Easton Royal and Monshon Sales, yet by signing day in December, Indiana doesn't stop recruiting and LSU continues to come for Easton Royal. You know, we've talked about the scenario of getting the verbal commitment of both the top two receivers in the country, both top 10 prospects. And then come signing day, well, then what do you have, a receiver in 2027? Now, Sark's never going to have a hard time. The portal's still available.
2: Of course.
0: And I give Sark and his staff credit for saying, look, we're all in on this. We're going. And they feel good about the Sales commitment. Same with Easton Royal, who's made several visits to Texas. And, you know, we'll see. But that's today on the Pat McAfee show after our show wraps up. But give me the drum beats, Jack. Let's talk Texas in our countdown and overview and preview of all 16 SEC football teams. Yesterday was Georgia, who I said after my deep dive into them here in the summertime, they will be in the SEC title game. I would be shocked, barring something very much unforeseen, if Kirby Smart's team is not in the SEC championship game. Playing who? That's the question. Because, again, we talked about the manageable schedule for Georgia, the easy non-conference schedule where their toughest foe is Georgia Tech at home. Georgia's non-con games are all at home, much like Texas's, but it's Georgia Tech, Tennessee State, and somebody else, Missouri State or something. And then, again, they have a very manageable schedule, toughest games being at Alabama, at Ole Miss. If they split those and go 11-1, win their home games, they'll be in the SEC title game. Texas, we know, has a much more difficult challenge. But we know what Texas has done. I think we know. But let's remind you. Let me play a clip. I started the show with a tease that I think I know after, again, revisiting last year and the rebuild that Texas has done this offseason, you know, whether Sark will say it or not, what has kept him up nights. You know, in his college career, as a coach, you know, player, he's a quarterback, but and since he's been a coach or a head coach or a coordinator until last year, Steve Sarkisian has always, whether he's at Washington, USC as a coordinator, Alabama as a coordinator, Texas as a head coach, Jack, Steve Sarkisian has always had a 1,000-yard rusher. Always. Last year, Texas' leading rusher, Trey Wisner, ran for under 600 yards.
2: Right.
0: So for a coach who every year has a 1,000-yard rusher.
2: That's crazy.
0: Even on teams that aren't great. Mm-hmm. He's got a 1,000-yard rusher. He's got a dude he can lean back to and hand the ball to and create yards. Their leading rusher last year had 597 yards. Here's Steve Sarkisian from a clip I pulled last. This is from last year, from the archive, talking about what's wrong with the running game at Texas. You know, I think this is revealing as to what their offseason mission was. And I know people say offensive line, they'll say Cam Coleman. I believe it was to fix the running game and to get that revved up.
3: It's not working. That's for sure. That's what's going on. You know, not to put it as simple as that. It just hasn't hit. And, you know, we've been Rolodex in running backs. I think that's a little bit of an issue. You know, a lot of times when you have a runner, which traditionally for us, we've kind of got that lead runner and then a second runner. The lead runner starts to find a rhythm with the timing of the blockers. And we don't have that right now. And we got to fight to get there as fast as we can. Because I do think there's something to be said about a runner getting carries. And I know you guys have been mad at me before. Why is one guy get all the carries and then there's a number two guy? Well, there's a reason for that. I think there's...
0: All right, so he went on. That was last year. And so the running game never really got fixed. I mean, there were good moments, but in all, the leading rusher was Trey Wisner at under 600 yards. Arch Manning, your quarterback, was your second leading rusher last year. So, you know, I don't know that this has gotten enough conversation because Cam Coleman and the hiring of Will Muschamp to bring that in, but... If you look at what Sark did this offseason and this staff, you know, gone was Chad Scott, right? He spent 1 year as the running backs coach at Texas. That's all he got. And the running game never clicked. And Chad Scott came in from West Virginia and he was out. You know, because, yeah. You know, the previous running backs coach who went to the Detroit Lions, whose name is, Deshard Choice,
2: former Cowboy,
0: was doing a great job. And, obviously Chad Scott was, just didn't work. So Jabbar Jalouk. From Florida. Mm-hmm. Longtime SEC running backs coach. He's in. Out is Chad Scott after just 1 year. That's by design. And then out, I mean, I know what wide receiver DeAndre Moore to Colorado, Parker Livingston to Oklahoma, and then you take that, you know, whatever value you would have spent on those guys, you go get Cam Coleman. And Cam Coleman will now pair with Ryan Wingo and a healthy Emmett Mosley, and that should be as dynamic a wide receiver core. But you look at the offensive rebuild at running back, Jabbar Jalouk in for Chad Scott. And then your top four rushers that weren't Arch Manning last year, Trey Wisner off to Florida State, C.J. Baxter left for Kentucky, Christian Clark left for South Carolina, and Jarrett Gibson's at Purdue. Mm. And I don't think there was much resistance to not let those guys go. So four departed running backs who combined for 1,181 rushing yards and six touchdowns. All four of those guys. Think about that, Jack. Those four running backs combined for under 1,200 yards and six touchdowns last season. The two new backs that they went after combined to rush for over 2,000 yards and twice as many touchdowns last season at their respective schools. Ralique Brown is in from Arizona State where he, how about him, by himself, he rushed for just 40 yards fewer than the Texas entire team running backs did last year and scored as many touchdowns on 80 fewer carries. The dynamic dual threat back was an all Big 12 performer last year, ran for 1,141 yards, more than 6 yards per carry. He also caught 34 passes for 239 yards and two touchdowns in 12 games with the Sun Devils. Remember, Ralique Brown replaced Cam Scadaboo, who had been the force in that offense for Kenny Dillingham. It became Ralique Brown. His long touchdown run was 88 yards. Did Texas have anybody go 88 yards that wasn't Arch Manning last year outside of Ryan Wingo? I don't think so. He's an explosive, big play threat who went to Modern Day High School out there in California, started his career at USC. This was a big fish they went after. But they also didn't give up on Hollywood Smothers. Remember Hollywood Smothers? They went to the East Coast at NC State to bring in Hollywood Smothers, who Alabama was in on as well, and at one point was verbally committed out of the portal to Alabama, but Texas stayed on it. Well, Hollywood Smothers happened to be a first-team All-ACC performer last year. He rushed for 939 yards, just a tick under 6 yards a carry, whereas Relique Brown was 6.1 yards a carry. Hollywood Smothers was 5.9 yards per carry, and he found the end zone 6 times on the ground, caught 37 balls for 200 yards. Don't forget, Texas also added the dynamic 5-star running back Derek Cooper from Miami, Florida. He chose Texas, and guess what? He's going to don Bijan Robinson's number 5. ESPN ranked Derek Cooper as the number 1 running back in the 26th class. He enrolled back in January and got rave reviews from the coaches during spring practice. 6'1", 210-pounder that is a north-south downhill power back. Vision, timing, and burst to create yardage. But, you know, they're not relying on the freshman to be ready to go. Texas has done that a lot in the last 10 years. No, we're going to go get Relique Brown, Hollywood Smothers, and this kid Derek Cooper, if he can be a third guy in a totally rebuilt running back room. James Simon is still in the running back room as well, and the kid they brought in from Georgetown. But new running backs coach, 4 new running backs or 5 new running backs, pretty safe to say Steve Sarkisian said, I'm fixing the running game.
2: Yeah,
0: I'm fixing the running game.
2: We saw that even when Texas was better in 2024 in the most important games, they couldn't run the football.
0: Right.
2: I mean, Georgia, you couldn't run the football in that game.
0: And you've got to be able, and nobody at times runs for the ball against Kirby Smart in Georgia, so you have to be dynamic. You have to be, you know, you're going to have grinds. You play really good defenses, you know, you know, ask anybody playing Spain in this World Cup. If you play the elite defenses, it's going to be tough. And you're not just going to line up and run the football. So you have to be creative. You have to have explosive players. You know, there's one thing about, what is it, Jimmy's and Joe's, right? Just Sark can call all the plays you want. The players have to go make plays. And last year, they just didn't have enough playmakers, in my opinion. And when they did make a play, you know, Ryan Wingo would drop the ball or whatever would happen. That's, you know, there's a lot that they had to fix on the offensive side of the ball, even though they won 10 games last year and went 10-3. But the move they made there, Jack, is what I really think is at the epicenter of this rebuild. And people will then say, well, E, what about the offensive line? Well, that is a huge part of it too. The offensive line was leaky last year, but you know, offensive lines look worse when you don't have a lead running back and a dog back there that you can hand the football to. It's easier to block for a Bijan Robinson or one of these elite running backs, which I think now they believe they have in Relique Brown, Hollywood Smothers, and the freshman Derek Cooper. But they also didn't rest on their laurels. They went out and, you know, the first significant thing they did on the offensive line was get the retention of Trevor Goosby, who will come back as a third-year starter at left tackle. You know, or third-year performer. He was a starter all last year. He's 21 years old. You have also Connor Robertson comes back, the Westlake kid, who's up to 320 pounds now. He is a 22-year-old senior who's going to play center. You move Brandon Baker, 21-year-old junior, started a couple seasons at Texas now. He slides inside where they project him as an NFL player, former 5-star from Modern Day High School as well. He slides inside where he projects as a guard at the next level, his natural spot. And then you get in the portal. Go to Wake Forest and get Melvin Ciani, who is, a basketball player turned football player and is still learning the game of football. But man, what he did at Wake Forest last year after playing and starting at Temple as he's learning the game, rises up into the ACC and graded out at 83 on the Pro Football Focus pass blocking grade. Didn't give up a sack last year at Wake Forest, and comes in to play right tackle. And then they were patient with it. They waited on the situation with Western Kentucky's Lawrence Seymour, who is going to be playing his 6th year of college football because he did receive and clearance from the NCAA on a 6-year medical waiver. Mm-hmm. And he enrolled in the summer. He's here. So look at that offensive line, Jack. You've got 21-year-old, 3-year, you know, starter slash contributor in Trevor Goosby is going to be a first round draft pick. You now have a 24-year-old left guard, a 22-to-be-23-year-old center, a 21-year-old Brandon Baker at guard, and now a 22-year-old Melvin Ciani. You have a very experienced, athletic, older offensive line with more dynamic running backs and Cam Coleman. And then there's Arch Manning. Like you can talk about this offense and what they've done to rebuild it with coaching changes and positional additions. You know, they were not elite on offense last year in a lot of positions. I think they've put themselves in a position where they can be, and they've improved the offensive line. To me, that's been the mission for Sark. Get Will Muschamp on board so he can run the defense and get the most out of the elite talent they have on defense, and I'm going to fix the offense. Again, when I say it kept Sark up nights, the fact that his leading rusher had under 600 yards kept him up all offseason.
2: And the other part, you talk about the veteran offensive line. Do they have an underclassman starting?
0: Because Andre Kojo is back. So is Jaden Chapman. Yeah. They've got the young Coleman twins. They all remember they brought in Javonte Barnes too from A&M, kind of a developmental tackle that they're bringing in. But yeah, they're going for now. I mean, there is no doubt. This is about 2026, and it's why I say after doing the deep dive on all 16 of these teams, from Arkansas at the bottom to Texas at the top, I do believe, I'll argue with anybody, Texas has more talent on their roster than any team in the SEC.
2: And it's old.
0: And it's old.
2: You have three juniors at receiver, your starting receivers. You have some younger guys behind them. Your running back is a junior transfer, and you have a senior as your other running back. Arch Manning is a redshirt junior, this is his fourth year in college. You have super seniors of the offensive line, or at least very veteran players like Trevor Goosby on the offensive line. The only one, I don't know the classes of the tight ends. I will admit that here.
0: Nick Townsend.
2: Nick Townsend.
0: Well, Michael Masunis, we know, is a 22-year-old fourth-year player.
2: That's what I thought.
0: Essentially out of Michigan State. He'll be your inline blocker at tight end. That's another part to the running game. I didn't mention Michael Masunis. That was one of the first portal additions they made. We need a physical Big Ten style, edge tight end, and that's Michael Masunis from Michigan State, who was slated to start for the Spartans this year, but jumped in the portal, and Sark was on him immediately. Again, I'll ask him when we see him at SEC Media Days next Thursday. This has been the focus. I've got to fix this running game. I'm not going to get through this year when we have a leading rusher of under 600 yards. That's not going to happen. I mean, Sark's had years where they've had 2,000-yard rushers. And you go back to the Roschon Johnson, Bijan Robinson, the C.J. Baxter, Jonathan Brooks running back room. Last year was pretty foreign to Sark. And you could see that's why I played that audio. I mean, we got to get it fixed. but they weren't going to fix it during the season last year, I don't think. That became pretty clear. So they built it around Arch Manning and let his legs and arm do the work in those final six games. But this has been the offseason mission, is to fix the running game. Let Will Muschamp handle the defense. And we'll see if just because they have the most talent doesn't mean they're going to be the best team. That's on Sark. That's on these coaches. That's on the players to become the best team. But I don't see a team in the SEC that has more, player for player talent than Texas. Because where they let veteran and experienced players leave, like Leunga Lafau, at linebacker, and Anthony Hill to the draft, they went and got Rasheen Biles to play, be an All-ACC preseason All-American at linebacker. Bo Masco at corner to replace Malik Muhammad, who's off to the NFL as well. That they added pieces everywhere they needed pieces, and I think if they fix the running game, that's where we'll get to see the best of Arch Manning. If they get back to being dynamic in their run game, like we've seen typically under Steve Sarkisian teams, you'll get to see the full Arch Manning array with these weapons around him. And that, to me, was the offseason mission for Sark. And we'll see if they accomplished it. And we'll talk to Sark about it next week as we head to SEC Media Days presented by Hayes City Store and Ice House. Coming back, we'll wrap the hour with the update from the 154th playing of the Open Championship. A relative no name is atop the leaderboard. We'll let you know who that is. He's having one heck of a round today. It's game time.
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14: Yeah, there you go. You guys aren't working 8 hours today. I know that's right. Maybe the lunchtime. But you know who's working today is Lucas Herbert, Australian golfer who plays on the LIV Tour primarily. And how about this round for him so far, Jack? Lucas Herbert, who leads the Open Championship at 8 under par, absolutely torched the front nine of this golf course today. He shot a 28. Listen to this card. I mean, historic. Birdie, birdie, birdie, par. Birdie, par, birdie, par, birdie.
15: Can't do much better than that.
14: That's
15: right?
14: pretty good.
15: Pretty solid.
14: Yeah. By my count, that's 6 birdies on the front, 3 pars, and that's good for 28. He's also birdied 11. He parred 10, birdied 11 and 12, and now he parred the 13th hole, so he's playing 14. This guy is having a round for the ages, and he is to 8 under par, 2 clear of Jackson Suber, the young Ole Miss Rebel, and then Pearson Cootie, the young former Longhorn, won a national championship at Texas. Pearson and his twin brother, Pearson, is at 5 under par now, just 3 back of Lucas Herbert, who is running away. Well, at least not running away, but he's having one heck of a day. We'll keep an eye on his round today. This guy is going low on a very gettable course, and that's going to be for everybody. These are the early players that went off in the morning over at Royal Birkdale. The rest will come, and we'll see if this course plays this gettable or this easy. Because right now, these guys are tearing this course up right now. A lot of low numbers. We expected that based on the tame conditions and the weather, which is the defense is for these links courses. They're not long golf courses like we have here in the United States, and they don't stretch them out. And you got to deal with pot bunkers and all that goes. But, you know, it's dried out. It's crispy, as they like to say. But it's, if you keep the ball in the fairway and stay out of the pot bunkers, you can make birdies on this course. And we're seeing Lucas Herbert and these golfers do it right now. Speaking of the pot bunker, Herbert is in a pot bunker on the 14th hole. It's a par 5, though, so he will see if he can navigate that coming out. But he has been red hot so far. How about, let me count these again. 1, 2, 3, 4, 5, 6, 7 birdies. And 4 pars. Pretty good.
15: Pretty good.
14: Pretty good, y'all. All right, so coming up, excited. We've got a very tremendous guest lineup for you. Jerry Hamilton next hour, bottom of the next hour, and our horns at half past. Vermont, Texas football, the latest on the Monchon sales commitment, what's going to come down today on the Pat McAfee Show. But coming next in our A block, we're going to talk to Gene Watson from the Chicago White Sox. We're going to go behind the curtain on the Major League draft of last Saturday. The White Sox had the first pick, and we'll let someone who was in the war room take it down to what separated Grady Emerson, Rock Chalowski, and why they went with the UCLA shortstop over the Texas high school prep shortstop. Gene Watson will tell us. Also the Longhorns who were drafted. We'll get Gene's thoughts on that and Astros Rangers. And I'm going to ask Gene this question too. When I get a chance to talk to Gino, I got to get all of this inside scoop. What about Tarek Skubal? Is Tarek Skubal of the Detroit Tigers, the two-time Cy Young winner, going to be traded before August 3rd's trade deadline? It's in their division. I'm sure Gene Watson and the White Sox are monitoring that very closely as well, because the White Sox are in first place in that division, tied with Cleveland. So we'll ask him all those questions, and Gene always candid with us. That'll be coming up. Also, both of our soccer insiders will join us on the course of the show this morning, Glenn Davis and Eric Goodman, with their preview of Sunday's World Cup final, and it's an epic final. The experience and dynamic resilience of Argentina, looking to go back-to-back at the World Cup versus this young, defensive-minded but extremely skilled Spanish side led by the 19-year-old Lamine Yamal. Couldn't ask for much more in a World Cup final. That's coming up from the, can I still call it the Meadowlands, Jack? Is that fair?
15: I think so.
14: I like to call it the Meadowlands.
15: We're not FIFA
14: it's
15: people.
14: MetLife Stadium, I guess, is what they call it in New Jersey, but that's the Meadowlands.
15: New Jersey Stadium?
14: Yeah, New Jersey Stadium. We'll be back. It's game time. 1 hour down, 4 to go.
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14: Yeah, weekend is here as we just played for you. It's Friday, and get over to Taste on Main this weekend. Weather is supposed to improve this weekend. No rain in the forecast. Maybe a light shower here and there, which is great. But Taste on Main is a great way to enjoy a No big celebration. I have a daughter graduating with her master's, which we're excited about. And when she comes back to town next time, hoping to get her over to Taste on Main and celebrate. Taste is, it occupies that charming 100-year-old plus historic building on Main Street in the heart of downtown Buda, Texas. And if you've never walked Main Street there in Buda, it is a great walk. It's charming. It's, the parking is always available for you. You're not having to fight for that. 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
13: 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Nobody ever says that except Dallas.
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5: Jeff Ward and Ed Clements.
13: Here you go. I'll present this hot dog.
15: What is that?
13: I had three bites. You can have the rest. I'm offering you some nourishment.
15: You've eaten three quarters of a hot dog. Yeah. You just handed it to me. Like, I would like to eat
13: 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I thought you might enjoy it. This is kind of like our bonus today. We get hot dogs back there. There's beer in the front room. There are chips available.
15: Kyle?
13: Kyle, part of the
15: act. Okay, Kyle, do you want a partially eaten hot dog by Ed? Maybe throw it at
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15: You threw it at me. 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
13: I didn't throw it. I just offered.
15: That's gross.
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15: It's gross.
13: You know what I mean?
15: Get rid of that, please.
13: I'll take a break and get rid of it.
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0: Game time on a Friday. Yeah, Lucas Herbert did get up and down out of the pot bunker on the par 5 14th, so he is still 8 under. At the Open Championship, we've told you he is red hot, 7 birdies on the day today. He has gone low and going low. He's got 4 to play, 15, 16, 17, and 18 for the LIV golfer out of Australia. Jackson Suber is in the clubhouse with a 69 today. He is at 6 under par, and yes, the former Longhorn Pearson Cootie is at 5 under along with Colin Morikawa. Bud Cauley there. So keep an eye on the 154th Open Championship. We're also looking forward to the weekend that will include the consolation game. Does either France or England want to play in that game tomorrow? Does England have anything left after having their heart ripped out by Lionel Messi and company on Wednesday? 3 days later, they've got to play for third place against the French. We'll see. We'll talk to our soccer insiders on that conversation. Also coming up later today, and by the way, the World Cup final is Sunday in New Jersey. But today on the Pat McAfee Show, the nation's number 2 wide receiver recruit will make his decision known. We'll talk to Jerry Hamilton about that at the bottom of the hour, our recruiting insider from On Texas Football. But, man, I'm excited to come up here in about 7 minutes. We're going to talk to our friend Gene Watson, who has been on shows I host for a long, long time. He's the director of player personnel with the Chicago White Sox. He's won World Series championships in Kansas City. He was with the Florida Marlins, the Texas Rangers. He's a Hall of Famer. He's in the Legends of Scouting Award he's been given. And he was in that war room knee-deep with the number 1 overall pick of last Saturday's MLB draft. So looking forward to talking to Gene about the process and what separated the top of the draft and the White Sox in first place. Surprisingly, but at the same time, they got to take whichever player they wanted of all the players that were available for the draft last weekend, and they took Rock Chalowski of UCLA, and we'll talk to Gene about that process and some other stuff about the Longhorns and the Rangers and the Astros and all the others, so we'll get to him as well. So it's going to be a fun Friday. Well, let's get Patrick Osborne involved one more time this week, get you the headlines, and then we'll get you into your Friday.
1: A fresh 5-star recruit for Vic Schaefer's Longhorns. It's Friday. Patrick's in with your 102.7 ESPN Sports Update. She's the first 5-star recruit in the 2027 class, and she's headed to the University of Texas. Jayla Forbes has announced her commitment to come play basketball on the 40 acres. She hails out of Bradenton, Florida. Reportedly made the choice over Cal, Mississippi State, Notre Dame, Oklahoma, UCLA, and Vanderbilt. Forbes is ranked as the number 13 player overall in the nation. The All-Star break has come and gone, and this evening the Houston Astros and the Texas Rangers will both resume their respective seasons. For the Rangers, they'll enter the back half of things, 2 games above 500, sitting a game and a half above the Mariners atop the AL West. The Astros, 3 games back of them, and they're 4 games under 500 right now. The Baltimore Orioles are in Houston for 3 games this weekend. The Rangers are on the road for a weekend series with the Atlanta Braves. And round 2 of the Open Championship underway today. Former Longhorn Scottie Scheffler wrapped up day 1, 200 par. And the field spent much of yesterday chasing Jackson Suber. If that name's not familiar to you, don't feel bad. He's 26, and prior to this weekend, he'd only ever qualified for just 2 majors. Rough start once again for former Longhorn Jordan Spieth, who ended his first day 3 over par. And there's some headlines for you. Patrick Osborne. For sports anytime, go to 1027ESPN.com.
0: Thank you, P.O. Appreciate that. Yeah, baseball this weekend. Astros, Rangers back at it. And how about Dodgers, Yankees this weekend? That'd be good. Dodgers, Yankees. As part of Major League Baseball, taking center stage, the U.S., the Open Championship and the World Cup finale coming up on Sunday. And coming up on Monday, we'll be live in Tampa for SEC Media Days. We'll talk a lot of college football as we get you into a fun weekend. Jack, if you watch this golf, and you don't watch a lot of golf, and you've never played golf, but is it fair to say you look at this course and you're like, I've never seen a golf course that looks like that?
2: Yeah, I mean, it's very...
0: it's brown.
2: Southwestern.
0: Well, no, even in the Southwest, they water it.
2: Yeah.
0: You know, they don't have irrigation systems. Like, they have sprinklers for the tee boxes and the greens, but for the entirety of the course, they let Mother Nature water the... I mean, they get so many rainy days.
2: That's
0: in
2: cool.
0: The UK and Scotland.
2: Yeah.
0: They don't have, like, these massive irrigation systems. They just don't need them, typically. Well, this year, they needed it. They don't have it. So it just burns out. they don't really have any control over it. And Mother Nature waters their golf courses over there. And, you know, because it's right on the coast, and, you know, usually you get plenty of rain. This year has been unseasonably dry, obviously. There have been a heat wave through Europe and, England. And so that's why you look at the course, you're like, yeah, that is, well, why don't they water that thing? Well, they can't. They don't have the capability to water it. If Mother Nature doesn't do it, they don't get it. But the greens, they can water them when they need to, and the tee boxes and the complexes there. and there'll be spots kind of in the low areas where the ball runs down, where you see some grass, and that's just where the water pools when it does rain, or they do water it. That's what they're dealing with. But again, it's a very gettable course if you can keep it in the fairway, stay out of the pot bunkers. And Lucas Herbert playing very well, as is the Longhorn. Cam Young, by the way, Cam Young coming hot. He's at 5 under now. He is just 3 off the lead, having himself a heck of a round. And this feels like a course that someone's going to go, might be it's Cam Young, might be Lucas Herbert. Somebody's going super low today because it's all right. Now you've played it once. You kind of know where not to be after the first competitive round. And it feels like the pin placements are in better spots today than they were yesterday. So I would guess by the time the end of the day comes, somebody's going to go super low today. I don't know who that's going to be. Longhorn fans hope it's Pearson Cootie or Scotty Scheffler, but I think someone's going to post a serious number for sure. All right, here's a text. Says Gene with a capital. Yeah, I've been trying to get to Gene Watson. We're excited. Now, Gene, what what's funny about this? And we're going to ask Gene about this. I texted him on Friday of last week, and I said, Gene, you guys know who you're taking yet? You don't have to tell me. I won't tell anyone, even though I was on the radio at the time. And he said, we haven't decided. And then there's a deep dive story on ESPN this week all about that they really hadn't decided, even though they knew since the draft lottery back at the winter meetings in December that they had the first pick. So they've been going through this process of having the number one pick for 6 months, 7 months. And I'll ask Gene about, all the way to the wire because Jack, when you have the first pick, there's a luxury there, and that sometimes there's going to be a Cooper Flagg or a Victor Wembanyama where it's just simple. It's just, yeah, we're taking that guy. But when that's even and you have 3 or 4 players that you know are all going to be really, really good ball players, you got to pick the right one that fits your team, that fits your needs, and fits your city. Because they ended up taking Rock Chalowski, but they know that Grady Emerson's going to be a really, really, really good player and maybe the highest ceiling player in the game. Vaughn Lackey, the catcher from Georgia Tech, is going to be a really, really good player who went to a team in their own division, the Minnesota Twins. Who also took Carson Tinney in the second round, which when I asked Gene about why an organization would go back-to-back catcher. But, that's the issue. And I'm assuming that's part of what Gene will talk about is, we understand these are all going to be good players. We can only take one of them. We'd love to have the first 3 picks of this draft and we take all 3 of these guys. But we only have the one. So you have to, parse it and pick it apart and find the best fit for your team and your ball club. And we'll see, what led to Rock Chalowski, the shortstop out of UCLA, who could be in the big leagues sooner than later on a first-place team. All right, let's dive into the A-Block. 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All right, let's bring on our very special guest. We're excited to talk, as always, a little baseball here in the midseason. All-Star break has come and gone. With Gene Watson, who had himself a pretty busy stretch and weekend last week. He's the director of player personnel for the first place Chicago White Sox. Gino, how you doing, bud?
3: Aaron, good morning. How are you, my friend?
0: How about that? First place Chicago White Sox. That's got to be music to everybody in the South Side's ears, and certainly for you.
3: It's been a lot of fun. I'd be lying if I didn't say we're a little bit ahead of schedule, but we'll take it. And we have a very special clubhouse. When you get a collective of young players that don't know any better and that are high competitors and expect to win, sometimes you get what we've gotten. But we're really excited. I told everybody over the weekend, we were kind of on a heater. We were doing well in the draft. We were sweeping the A's. Miggy got a home run in the All-Star game. Getting Muni Murakami back was huge. So we're excited to get going tonight in Toronto and see what we can do the second half.
0: Well, take us behind the curtain here with this draft. I mean, I know there's a great piece on ESPN that I read leading up to our conversation about this thing really went to the wire for you guys. And I told our audience that I texted you on Friday and said, do you know who you're taking yet? And you said, nope, we don't. We're going to burn the midnight oil into Saturday. And you had the first pick right around lunchtime on Saturday. What led the Chicago White Sox to Rock Chalowski over Grady Emerson or Vaughn Lackey, the catcher from Georgia Tech?
3: Aaron, I've never been a part of number one, but I have been a part of number two. And, when we took Bobby Witt Jr. in Kansas City. I got to tell you, this was one of the most difficult decisions that I've ever been a part of in baseball. When you talk about, drafting, even in the top five, not even one, when you talk about drafting, in the top five, first thing that comes to mind is teammate. What teammate is the player? And this is a great message for any players who any parents who have players out there listening. You know, number one, what kind of teammate? Because like that's what's made our team go this year is the clubhouse and just the camaraderie and the pull for each other and the fight. And when you broke down Grady Emerson and Rock Chalowski, two of the greatest teammates you could ever find. Okay, now let's go to competitor. You know, if you're going to win in October, what kind of competitor are they? Okay, well, these two guys are two of the best competitors in baseball. And then you go, you know, positionality, premium position. Well, they're both tremendous shortstops. And then you go left-handed, right-handed profile. And I think we just felt like that Rock, with where we were right now as an organization, and my gosh, you can be wrong, you know, 9 out of 10, but we just felt like Rock was the perfect guy for us. And as you read in that piece, you know, Chris said, let's just get it done. And so we were all, you know, super excited in the room when we were able to get Rock, and he was with us the next day. And, you know, he was raised in the game. His dad's a scout for the Cincinnati Reds, tremendous family. John Savage, a dear friend of mine at UCLA, just could not say enough about this young man. And in, you know, retrospect, you know, Rusty Greer at Fort Worth Christian, we spent a lot of time with Grady Anderson. So, you know, there's always a return on the decision, but we're super excited to have Rock Chalowski right now.
0: Well, and as I said the morning after on Monday, is there a better name for the south side of Chicago than Rock Chalowski, Eugene? I mean, you're a Chicago guy.
3: Man.
0: I mean, this guy's going to fit in. That's part of it, right? And it is a part of like the fit with the community, the city of Chicago, the city with big shoulders. You need someone that can handle that.
3: Yeah, our fans are fun. They like to have fun. And when you win, they love you. And if you lose, they expect more. And so we're super excited about everything that's going on.
0: Rock Chalowski, UCLA shortstop. And that's what I was saying to the audience before you came on, Gene, that you'd like to have the first three picks because you know all these guys are going to be really good, right? And you're going to play against them. And you've been a part of this year for a long, long time, 30-plus years. But you only get one, and you got to make the one that fits your ball club. And I think that is a great message for the parents out there. What kind of teammate are you? Because, again, all these guys are super talented. I mean, you're not going to pick a bad player as far as talent goes at this point after all that evaluation. And hey, what do you think of the draft lottery? Because you guys, you know, didn't have the worst record last year, but you did win the draft lottery, and you've known since December that you were going to have this pick. You've been around the game a long time. What do you think of that lottery that doesn't just reward the worst team, but rewards the team that wins it?
3: I love it. I think it adds a level of excitement to it. You know, we picked 1-1 this year. I was in the elevator last year when the Nationals won 1-1. I mean, it just adds a level of excitement to the draft, and it gives people a little bit of hope. And even the teams that are able to move up in the draft, and it's unfortunate when a team that's really, really struggled and done everything they can to try to compete that falls down the board. I don't think that's really fair, but it's an exciting event.
0: I will mention for our Longhorn fans, you guys didn't, in the first five rounds, you didn't take a Longhorn, but you did take the kid Joey Volchko, the right-handed pitcher out of Georgia, who Texas saw up in Omaha, and he struck out 15 Longhorns. You got to be pretty good, happy about that and your whole haul there in the early rounds of the draft. But Volchko's a guy that's got, you know, high upside, I think.
3: Yeah, we're super excited. I mean, one of the better breaking ball pitchers in baseball, just a, you know, true competitor, above average, change up and breaking ball. And, you know, this is a guy, you know how college relievers are and where we are right now. This is a guy that could move, you know, pretty quick. We're also like super excited about our pick in our comp pick at number 34, which we had traded for on Thursday, which was kind of an added, you know, activity to the whole process. We're literally down in the draft room, you know, breaking down players for the draft, and we have to go into this other room and have a meeting to talk about trading Jacob Gonzalez to the Pirates for pick 34, for which we chose Landon Tomey, the son of Hall of Famer Tomey out of Nazareth Academy. And Landon is a prolific left-handed bat. You know, he's not as big as his dad, but he's way faster. And he's got power and can play all over the diamond. And, again, tremendous makeup, tremendous competitor, tremendous work ethic. And so we were really, really excited. We also got Cole Prosek in the second round. We were out of Mississippi. So we got, you know, two of the better high school bats, one of the best college pitchers, and one of the best college position players in the top four rounds.
0: Love that. And, yeah, Landon Tomey, the son of Jim Tomey, who's in your front office, and I know you spent a lot of time with Jim. through this process, and you've raved about him. For our Ranger fans, and Gio Rojas, the first pick, but they also took Connor Como out of Anderson High School right here in Austin, Texas, with pick 54, and then a guy who had committed to Texas, the big 6'9 lefty Brody Bumia, with their first three picks. Just some general thoughts on what the Rangers did at the top.
3: I'm so excited for Connor. I can tell this now. I can tell this story now, but we actually snuck into Austin about 3 weeks ago. Our scouting director, Mike Shirley, and I, and we spent the day with Connor. And first of all, what a tremendous young man. I got to spend a lot of time with him before the workout started and just get to know the player's heart and where he was. And I was just, I was texting with him after he was selected. And the sky is the limit for this young man. He's big, he's tall, he's wiry, he's lanky, he can put on 25, 30 pounds, and he can swing the bat. And his hitting coach, Aaron Capista, is one of the best hitting coaches in the country, lives there in Austin. And I was just so excited for the young man to be able to be selected by the Texas Rangers. But, we pull our organization, and then we pull for players, and I just can't wait to watch Connor grow as a young man, as a player.
2: Yeah, Gene, actually, I did the play-by-play for Anderson High School baseball each of the last couple of years, so I've seen a ton of talent go through that school. And Connor, I mean, that kid, since he's a sophomore, he just gets on base. I mean, he can hit the ball, but he is so good at the plate. He has a fantastic eye. I mean, when he gets called out on strikes, I mean, you automatically start questioning the umpire with Connor.
3: Yeah, and you know, the sky, I mean, this is just a big piece of clay that they're going to be able to mold and grow with. And you know, I got, we talked about, the versus college versus high school, because my son was drafted out of high school and, you know, he had really mature questions, and, it was just a joy to spend the day with him. We texted for a few days after, and then we texted again after the draft, but to hear him get called by the Rangers in his home state was super exciting, and he's going to do very well.
0: Astros down in Houston had two picks in the first 28, and they took Logan Hughes, an outfielder from Texas Tech, with a college bat for sure and profile pretty well. And then some I'm sure you know because you're a Notre Dame fan, Jack Riddle, the right-handed pitcher, at pick 28. What about what the Astros did?
3: Oh, man. Jack Riddle killed me. we were really on him. And I mean, this is going to be fast track to the major leagues. He's got size. He's got strength. He's got five pitches. Competitor, controls the running game, and he was one of my favorite guys in the draft. I got to see him against the University of Virginia early in the season, and just a great trap. Logan Hughes, super talented. You know, they've been in need of a left-handed hitting outfielder, and the way college players move today, you know, who knows, but they did a tremendous job. Wes Mendez, you know, the pitcher from Florida State, Keon Johnson, they got from a private school in Georgia. They did a really nice job, and an Astro fan should be super excited about that draft.
0: What about those Longhorns? And I know you were in town for the Alabama series when we chatted last. And what'd you make of the Twins in your own division? They took Vaughn Lackey, the great catcher there, with the third pick. Then they took Carson Tinney in the second round. I guess that's that positional value thing. So you get two really top-end catchers. Aiden Robbins then went to the Mets, and Ruger Riojas out of Wimberley, he goes to the Phillies in the top 100 with the 100th pick. What'd you make of Tinney, though, to the Twins after they had taken Vaughn Lackey?
3: You know, Carson Tinney reminded me of Carlton Fisk. Just a big, strong, physical catcher with power to all fields. I think he's going to have to continue to improve the defensive tool, because, you know, you don't play four games a week. You know, you play six, and that over a season, you know, that can add up when you're getting into 162 games. But the bat is real. The makeup is real. Super talented. And, you know, Riojas reminded me of Johnny Cueto. He was a guy that can change arm slots and can change speeds and locations and gives you, you know, kind of a static delivery on the mound. So, you know, I was able to watch those Texas guys really good and a tremendous group. And the guys that they had coming in were tremendous, you know, talents. So, you know, Coach Schlossnagel and Tulo and the boys continue to do a great job. But, yeah, they had a really good showing, and Tinney's a guy that he's going to put up a lot of offensive production in pro ball.
0: You know, doing some scouting myself here, Gene, for this draft, and talking with you guys, I mentioned Vaughn Lackey, the Georgia Tech catcher.

0: What about Aiden Robbins real quick? I know a lot of Longhorn fans really fell in love with Aiden in his 1 year here, his passion for the game, his, you know, hit the all fields, his ability, and he's played, played with a reckless abandon out there. He's going to the Mets with the 92nd pick, going, you know, from that area up there in Pennsylvania. That's a pretty good pick for the Mets.
1: Oh, I love Aiden. And Aiden, you know, you go down to the Dominican Republic and Venezuela and Mexico and you watch young players play, and Aiden kind of had an international flavor to him. He kind of like, you know, plays like a veteran international player. And this is a bat profile. This is a profile when you talk about, decisions and contact and damage. Like, this guy's got all three. He can do a lot with a bat. And, I think he probably moves to the wing because he's going to get bigger and stronger. But, you know, this guy like had a Manny Ramirez type offensive profile for me. And I think he's going to be a big bat in professional baseball and really love to watch him play. Again, ultimate teammate. And so, yeah, great pick for the Mets. And he's going to, another one that's going to do great. And when you get guys like Robbins in and Tinney in and they get drafted high and they go off and do well, it's great for your program. And so, that speaks a lot. You know, Longhorn fans know that good players are always going to come in and out of there, and they got another exciting class for the draft next year.
0: No question about it. Hey, Gene, last thing on the trade deadline is August 3rd. I know you know that because you guys are probably shifting to that mode, coming out of the draft mode. How robust do you think the market will be? And I know all eyes are on Detroit and your own division and Tarik Skubal. What do you think the trade market looks like here in the next couple of weeks?
1: I think it's going to be interesting. You know, that's basically most of my job, and you know, in speaking to the 29 other clubs in the last 48 hours, you've got a lot of teams that are just, hey, we're going to wait and see what it looks like coming out, you know, 7 to 10 games coming out of the break. Because, I mean, there's so many teams. There's like 7 teams within 3.5 games in the American League and a bunch in the National League. And so, you know, you can try to hang in there and maybe get to the wild card. And then if you get in, who knows? But I think there's more of a long-term play to it for organizations. I think you have to, if you're talking about winning a world championship and you know you've got expiring contracts at the end of the year, hey, could we hang in this? Yeah, maybe. But with these expiring contracts, it's probably better for us to go ahead and multiply off of this for 27 and 28. So that's going to be the big decision for every organization. And it's going to be really interesting because every organization is looking for the same things: starting pitching, bullpen, and right-handed bats. And so it's going to be interesting to see what organizations decide and how teams come out of the break and what kind of run they can get on. And you'll probably see some teams come out slow. They're going to move quick. And then you'll see some teams that get hot and they say, you know what, we were going to stay in this thing until the end. So it's going to be a wild deadline. I know that for sure.
0: Well, we'll check in with you along the way between now and August 3rd. Gene, thanks for the time. I know it's been a busy stretch for you guys. Congratulations on the haul and Rock Chalowski and the first place run for the White Sox. Let's go make the playoffs this year. All right.
1: All right. Appreciate you, Aaron. Thanks so much.
0: Bye-bye. Gene Watson. There you go. That's always one of our favorite conversations. Director of player personnel with the Chicago White Sox. Now it's his home city. And of course he grew up here in Texas and big Longhorn fan, but there you go. There's your overview. You get to get everything you need, Jack. You got the local.
2: Yeah, I'm ready.
0: I saw last night the Mets were playing. They were the only solo game with the Phillies, and Brett Beatty hit a home run last night. Former Lake Travis right. Cavalier from local flavor. And so, yeah, a lot of local conversation. Longhorns, Rangers, Astros, and the White Sox with Rock Chalowski. We'll be back. Pick it up on the other side. We go to another great guest, our buddy Jerry Hamilton, recruiting insider. From baseball insider to recruiting, what's going to happen today with Monshon Sales, the number two wide receiver in the country. Pat McAfee show will be the location. We'll talk to G-Man about it coming next.
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0: My goodness. Welcome back. Game Time rolls on. Thank you to Gene Watson. Always a great conversation, but Lucas Herbert just made another birdie. This kid out of Australia, 30-year-old golfer who plays on the LIV Tour, is 9 under par today. He started today's second round of the Open Championship at even par. He is 9 under par. 9 birdies on the day. Historically great major championship round by a relative unknown to most people. Lucas Herbert, 9 under. He just sunk a birdie from about 6 feet on the 16th hole. He still has 2 holes to play. 17 and 18 to come. We'll keep you posted. He is 9 under par through 16 holes today. Unbelievable. He's got 28 on the front, and he has not cooled off on the back, which is incredible. And he parred the par 5. the one par five on the back nine, or the inward nine, and he is having one heck of a round. All right, let's go to the bottom of the hour conversation. We call it Horns at Half Past, Texas Talk at the bottom of every hour.
16: All right, all right, all right.
0: It's brought to you by Dr. Greg Eckert. He's my dentist, and he'd love to be yours. And we'd love to bring to the airways a very familiar voice. Joins us here in this spot quite often, including last week. But Jerry Hamilton from On Texas Football, 30-plus years as a recruiting insider in basketball and football, and a big one today in football that we're all keeping our eyes on. Jerry joins us now. Jerry, how are you?
17: I'm great, man. How are you guys?
0: Doing great. I know you're a golfer, too. This kid, Lucas Herbert, 9-under par. He's having, like, an all-time great round.
17: That's crazy.
0: Hey, G, the Monchon sales conversation. Where do we stand? Pat McAfee show today. He's a kid from Indianapolis. That's where McAfee does his show. We've talked all week on our show. I'm sure you have too on Texas Football. Is he going to upset the home city and the home state with a pick of Texas today? That's the question on everybody's mind.
17: Yeah, you know, I think it's a very interesting recruitment because, you know, he's originally from the state of Alabama. His nickname was Bama growing up. But it sure seems like it's going to be Indiana or Texas from all the intel we get. He made official visit to Alabama, LSU, Ohio State, Texas, and Indiana. So he has grown up for a while in the state of Indiana. And, I can tell you this, Indiana's put as much into this as they possibly can because you don't get many guys this highly rated nationally in the state. And in years past, if they were, they were expected to go to Notre Dame or leave the state. So Indiana has put more into this from an NIL perspective than any other recruit in memory. He's been on Indiana's campus more. He was at their national championship parade. But here's the reality of this recruitment. Look, would it shock us if he went to Indiana? Of course not. But also, would it shock us if he went to Texas? No. I can tell you this, like, the interesting thing about his recruitment, he reached out to Texas and had people reach out to Texas say he'd be interested. Same thing happened with Smoke Matthews last class, different level recruitment, but he reached out to Texas. And at that point, I think Texas did their due diligence. Okay, is this real? Is this wasting our time? Does it just want to visit? And then when Chris Jackson offered him, you're like, okay, they've done their due diligence. They think this is real. And then he followed through and made an unofficial visit in April and had a great time, had an amazing visit, obviously. But his mom did not make that trip. So I still think Texas is kind of, well, we'll see what happens. His mom hadn't been on campus. Well, she came for the OB in June, and she absolutely had a tremendous visit. He had a tremendous visit. He's been as impressive of a young guy on a visit as any player Texas has brought in this cycle. Like, everything I heard was very similar to Kelvin Banks, right? A Cedric Baxter, a Derek Cooper, just super mature, like has the ability to look you in the eye and carry a conversation with you, ask the right questions back at you. And I think that went throughout the weekend when he was there, just a level of maturity, a young professional, kind of like Kelvin Banks was when he got to Texas. So I set off to say this. As of last night, he had not informed either college where he was going. Or as of yesterday evening, he has not informed either college of where he's going. I think everybody has their picks in on Indiana and has for a while. But I can tell you, I can report, there's still conversations going on with Texas as of yesterday evening.
0: Wow.
17: And I think it's Indiana or Texas. At this point, I wouldn't be shocked either way. I know that's like what does that mean? I mean, it wouldn't shock me either way, guys. I mean, this is one that's very close to the vest. They're doing a good job, of keeping things close to the vest. And in our business, what normally happens when things start to leak out is when he tells the colleges where he is or isn't going. And a lot of times the schools that aren't getting him start to leak out to their reporters, not on purpose, just, hey, somebody text you, say, where are you guys standing? It's not us. You know, that's normally how things start to leak out in our business. So nothing has leaked out as of yesterday evening, and Texas was still having conversations. The communication with Sales and his people has never slowed down since the OV. You know, it's never gone dark for 3 or 4 days to where, you know, it made Texas staff wonder, do we really have a shot here? It's been consistent, the communication all the way through. And I'm just here to tell you, it wouldn't shock me either way today. I think you always consider Indiana the favorite until he announces for somebody else.
0: Yeah.
17: But that's where I'm at right now. We'll see if anything changes in the next 3 hours.
0: Jerry Hamilton on Texas Football. Monchan Sales on the – do you know what time it is today? Is it 11 or noon?
17: 11 a.m. Central on Pat McAfee. The other thing I tell people is I think originally there was a lot of chatter that July 10th may have been his commitment date. But, you know, look, this kid was always going to announce on the Pat McAfee show. How does he not? He's in the same city where McAfee does his show. And, you know, there's been other high school players on the, that have had announcements. A lot of them gone Texas way, by the way, that Texas went on. But with Sales, there's no way he wasn't announcing on the Pat McAfee show. He'll be in studio. It'll be a big deal, as it should be. But McAfee was on vacation, contract, negotiation, whatever it was the last couple of weeks. He didn't even have a show. Now that they're back this week, I don't think it's a coincidence that July 17th today is his decision day.
0: Yeah, I think it was Wimbledon was in the way there for a little while.
17: Wimbledon, yeah.
0: Yeah, and then he was taking some time away during the 4th of July holiday. He is Jerry Hamilton. Jerry, one other on recruiting. Then I want to ask you a Texas football question because Landon Williams Callis is a name that everyone's looking at. Richmond Randall High down your neck of the woods. This kid is special. I mean, three seasons he's been playing there, and he's got like 130 touchdowns or something crazy.
17: Yeah, it's ridiculous.
0: I know you wrote something this week for On Texas Football that he's in the city of Houston, the 713, he's got like a Vince Young, maybe TJ Ford kind of vibe going on in that community. He's just been that dynamic for several years now at Richmond Randall High School.
17: Yeah, I think in that Richmond Rosenberg area, absolutely does, right? Which kind of butts up to Sugarland in that area, Missouri City, Sugarland. He is that type of name down there. And it's also the family. Michael Lewis, his uncle, who serves as his advisor, played at Colorado, played at Lamar Consolidated, was an all-pro safety in the NFL. His cousins, Jaquiz and James Rogers, were great players coming out of Lamar Consolidated. Both were tremendous players at Oregon State, played in the NFL. So those are the three people that are really closest to him outside of his parents in this recruitment, and they are a big deal. The whole family's a big deal. I mean, they've had so many NFL guys come through there, and obviously they all went to Lamar Consolidated before Landon Williams Callis is at Richmond Randall, the newer school down there. We like Texas here right now, for sure. Like, I there's a final five of Texas, SMU, Houston, A&M, and Missouri. We definitely like Texas' chances here. You know, he announces August 1st. You still got to go announce. There's still time. But, you know, on the Monchan Sales, we could see it going either way. But obviously, you always say Indiana until he announces something different. This one, we're saying Texas unless he announces something different. And he had a great visit. I think Texas started the recruitment in a pretty good spot for him way back. Deshard Choice was recruiting really heavily as a young player. Then Texas went through the running back coaching changes. So in January, Steve Sarkisian came in with Jaluk, and I think that really started to get things on track in that recruitment once again. Then they got him for the OV June 19th, and I think they all hit it out of park. And I think Texas is the favorite there going into his announcement, which is August 1. Yeah, that's going to be a big deal. We'll probably be at a restaurant or something. This is going to be a big deal in Richmond Rosenberg, for sure.
0: Jerry Hamilton. Jerry, Texas, the last 16 days on our shows, we've been previewing a different team for the SEC Media Days next week. Just kind of overview who's in, who's out, new coaches, all that stuff. Just so when we get there next week, our audience and we have a good feel for what we're talking to, who the coaches are, 6 new coaches in the SEC at new schools. And now we're on Texas. We went, from 16 to 1. We have Texas as the power ranked best roster in the conference. And one of the things we talked about last hour, and I want your thoughts on it, I know there's been a lot of talk about Will Muschamp coming in and all the additions through the portal, but for me, the thing that has kept Sark up nights all offseason was that his leading rusher last year, Trey Wisner, had under 600 yards for the season. And I feel like, Sark knew we got to fix this running game. So there's 4 new offensive linemen in, there's 2 new running backs, and Relique Brown, the Arizona State running back, actually rushed for as many yards by himself last year at Arizona State as the 4 running backs that Texas had that left, including Trey Wisner, Hollywood Smothers, too. Are you feeling that, too, that Sark, that's foreign to him to not have a 1,000-yard rusher, and much less that he didn't have a 600-yard rusher. What do you think as far as the run game, and how important is that to what Texas can be with this tough schedule in 2026?
17: Yeah, I'll add another piece. I think Michael Masunas is really underrated as an inline blocking tight end who they got out of the portal for Michigan State. I think they really upgraded there. Nick Townsend going into year two as an H-back is really going to be a strong blocker. So I think all around that offensive line, they got to block better at the receiver position in the run game. They got to get better all around. But yeah, I think it's crucial because look, it's hard to be one dimensional in the SEC on the schedule Texas is going to play. I mean, you're really putting your back against the wall. So I think that is the number one thing. If there are two things I'm looking for just from the 30,000 foot view for this team headed into the season, because the schedule is brutal. I believe. I don't know what you guys
0: are talking about. I do too.
17: I think it's a really tough schedule. Here's my thing that I'm looking at. Can Arch get the 65-66% completion percentage in year two? And does that run game, which I love the versatility of the run game. I think these guys, not only is Relik Brown and some others being talked about as runners, and they're different types of runners, but out of the backfield, I think both these guys are really good. And I think Relik Brown can be elite out of the backfield on this team with the pieces around him. And then Derek Cooper, the freshman, is going to play. He's going to play. He's going to get the chance to compete at that running back position. I'm not saying he's going to start, but he's going to play. There's no doubt about it. So I think the players, the versatility around Arch is really big on this team, and it's got to be with the schedule they're playing. But my goal is Arch 65-66% completion, because you're not going to go 70% really. He's not, and Sark, he likes to throw the ball down the field. Sark likes to throw it down the field. It's going to be hard to hit on that 70 range. But if he was 65 at .4, something we looked up after the A&M game, a 4% completion percentage ascension is a really big deal. That probably means he hit the bunnies, the shallow crossers, the receivers caught the ball at the higher percentage. He threw him a higher percentage catchable balls this year, and then he's got the run game to support him. I think the tight ends are also, guys, I think they're underrated in this equation in the run game as well. So I think Sark has a lot of versatility. He can use more two back the pony package, assuming one of those guys could be a lead blocker for the other. I just think he's got all the offensive versatility to help Arch, to maximize Arch, to maximize everybody on this team. And they're going to have to with this schedule, guys. It's a tough one.
0: It is. You got to be able to run the ball on the road, and Arch can be Arch.
17: That's
0: but,
17: right.
0: You got to be able to. You mentioned Michael Masunas. I think that's a great mention because he's a big, sturdy, Big Ten inline blocking tight end. But for our audience, and I always talk about Nick Townsend, and just because of the conversation you and I have had about Nick Townsend, because you saw him in high school, track kid at like 240 pounds. Also,
17: yeah.
0: But we saw him last year as a freshman. Nick Townsend wears number 81. This kid loves contact. He likes to hit people. Some tight ends like to shy away from that. He likes to hit people. He could become one of these X factors in this offense with so many weapons at all the positions. Nick Townsend, talk about what you saw him coming out of the Houston area.
17: Yeah, I mean, he played every position. Like I went to a practice one day, and he was deep snapper, short snapper, linebacker, tight end, wildcat quarterback, kickoff, the only thing he didn't do was cover kickoffs in practice. Like, and so it's like punt block team. And you're just like, so that's why a lot of colleges, his physicality, thought of him as an upside outside rush linebacker. But he wanted to play offensive football, and he wanted to play tight end. He's up to about 260 pounds. I saw he walked right by me in June on official visit week, and I think he said he was 257 at that time.
0: Wow.
17: He's carrying it well. And you got to remember, he was a 4.5, low 4.5s guy. He almost qualified for the 200-meter state in the 200 meters at 238, 240 pounds as a senior. I mean, he can really run. But to your point, it's his physicality that he's also got with that athletic ability. I think the big thing for him now, he's got a real opportunity on this team. I think the blocking is going to take care of itself because he is physical and he's going into year two. He's swung and missed, but he's also made some contact in year one. So his feet are going to be more comfortable and underneath him in year two. I expect him to do very well as a blocker. He's going to have opportunities in the pass game because of all the players we talked about before this around the tight end position. He is going to have some favorable matchups. And if he catches the ball consistently and Arch gets it to him in a place where he can turn and run consistently, he's going to make some big plays for the Longhorns because he's 6'3", 260, and he's probably a high 4.5s guy at this point. I mean, that is a – That is the type of weight, frame, speed combination you are absolutely looking for.
0: No doubt. Jerry, looking forward to the Monchin sales decision. I know you guys will, too, on Texas Football. And we'll be in the Rich Eisen Show when that happens. So when it does, jump over to On Texas Football. They have the very latest on whatever the decision is on their YouTube channel. Awesome stuff. Thank you, Jerry. Coffee and Football coming up top of the hour. You're the best. Thank you, bud. How about that, Jack? There's your scouting report on Michael Masunis as an inline blocker. But then when they go two tight ends or, you know, just single tight end with Townsend, I mean, think Stark's offense, Gunnar Helm, the last year is Jack Andrews. Well, now you have a guy 6'3", 260 who runs 4'5", who's elite athlete. Which, not that Helm and Andrews were not, but this is just a different level at that position.
18: Power and finesse.
0: Yeah, which, you know, if you're a defensive coordinator, you're like, okay, I have these two running backs and Smothers and Brown. I've got these three receivers, Cam Coleman. I know they all can't be on the field at the same time, but the position packages and the diversity they can bring. But again, it centers back to the running game. Sark, whatever he has said, I know he said we got to get the run game fixed, but the actions, you know, firing Chad Scott, the running backs coach after 1 year, bringing in Jabbar Jalouk, four running backs out, three new running backs in. I mean, he essentially overhauled, and you know, Mike Masunis, as he mentioned, from Michigan State was one of the very first portal targets that they had. The four new offensive linemen, you know, if they don't run the ball well this year, it won't be for lack of Sark trying and trying to bring in the right pieces and make the changes, because he did not stand pat by any stretch of the imagination. It is a running game overhaul. Running backs, 100%. Blockers, because it was just not good last year at all.
18: No, I mean, we heard the clip of him in the first hour. It's not working.
0: Yeah,
18: it's just not working. At no point was it working last year, unless it was OU or A&M.
0: When people ask about the struggles of the offense in the first 6-7 games, I think it was what Sark wanted the offense to be, but then he realized right around Michigan State, we just got to be what we got to be, because we can't do that. We don't have the backs. We don't have the line. That's my buddy Rod Babers always says, that's what a coach's job is. It's one thing you got to discover what you want to be. But once you realize it, what can you be? And that's what they became last year with Arch. Well, they set about this offseason of changing that with personnel, saying, no, we're getting back to what we want to be. We want to be able to run the ball against good defenses. We want to be dynamic and diverse in our run games. And we don't want Arch to have to do everything. Sark, for his entire career as a coordinator, head coach, has had a 1,000-yard rusher. His leading rusher last year had under 600 yards. So if you don't think that drove him this offseason to make all these changes, we'll see if it works, because as Jerry has said, and we know, it's a very tough schedule. You're going to see some elite defenses along the way, like Ohio State, like Georgia, like LSU, like the Aggies and Mike Elko, and Brett Venables in Oklahoma. So it's, but they have the pieces to be much better in the run game, obviously. All right, we'll be back. We'll pick it up on the other side. Jack Farrell has the other news. Also into a round of You Don't Know Jack at the top of the hour. And we are on 59 watch. Lucas Hebert is 9 under par with a hole and a half to play. It's game time.
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0: 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Dr. Ho Ellsworth. Her and Brandon, her husband, were here recording some stuff for the summer. 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It's been great. The response from you folks out there getting in and taking my advice, because I've been through the process myself 1 year ago at Align Foot Clinic and realized really quickly, man, I should have gotten in here sooner. 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
26: And now for something completely different.
18: That is right. Game time rolls on a Friday. A little bit more World Cup action. There's two more soccer games for the next 4 years, all of you Americans.
0: Well, there'll be plenty of soccer games, just not World Cup soccer.
18: I don't think that's right. I think they only do these.
0: Yeah. Austin FC's back at it on Wednesday.
18: That's right.
0: Out at the pitch there.
18: I think I might pop over to one of those games. I want to go see the Verde. I'm back. Yeah, why not?
0: Hey, by the way, Lucas Herbert just missed a burn the edge on what would have been a birdie putt on the par 5 17th. I mentioned there was only one par 5 on the back. There's two. And he missed it. I mean, he burned the edge. He would have been 10 under for his round today going to 18. Instead, he's 9 under, which is none too shabby. He will play 18 right now, 3 strokes in the lead at the Open Championship.
18: That's right. From Northwest England, you know who will not be in this World Cup final is England, unfortunately. But we will have Argentina y España. Sunday, we'll be at Little Woodrow's in the Domain from 12 to 2 to get your pregame going. Somebody, and of course, the game kicks off at 2.
0: I said earlier, I'm not sure where that is in the Domain. Someone kind enough on the text line to say it's on the Rock Rose, replaced where Dogwood was.
18: That's right.
0: In the Rock Rose area, right by the whole bar strip area, which is pretty easy to find. They have great parking garages all around it right there. So, yes, Little Woodrow's Domain, that's where you should be watching the World Cup final with Jack and the team at 102.7 ESPN.
18: And the last of the men's basketball until October or so gets rolling this weekend. NBA Summer League wraps up. Everyone plays 4 games plus 1 consolation game if you don't make the 4-team playoff. And that means the Mavs and the Knicks will go today to wrap things up. So your last chance to see the Dallas Mavericks play until the start of the regular season or preseason. And then the Spurs and the Suns. But you go, the Spurs and the Suns play tomorrow, I should say. And then the semis also tomorrow. Golden State versus Los Angeles, the Lakers. And how about this? Memphis, Cameron Boozer versus Houston. Houston making the Summer League semifinals. Might have found something with Bruce Thornton out of Ohio State.
0: Who?
18: That name sounds familiar. He dropped 20 points against Texas. How many times you get drafted in the NBA?
0: 0.
18: Bruce Thornton, 21-4-4 for Houston so far in the NBA Summer League. Also, Houston getting rolling with a series against Baltimore out there at Daikin Park, and the Texas Rangers on the road for a pretty good series against the Atlanta Braves. Trade deadline coming up August 3rd. We are 50 days away from Texas football, 43 days away from college football, 41 days away from FCS football, if you're interested, 20 days to the Hall of Fame game, 27 to the Texans' first preseason game, and 29 days to the first Dallas Cowboys preseason game. These numbers are getting small.
0: smaller. Yeah.
18: I'm excited.
0: 3 days to our live coverage from Tampa Bay or Tampa. I guess there's a bay there. They call it Tampa, Florida for SEC Media Days. And LeBron James says it won't be much longer either. He was at a Fanatics event yesterday and on CNBC where says, it won't be too much longer. You can't let Messi take all his headlines. He's got to wait till next week to make the announcement.
18: It didn't quite make my headlines here, but LeBron is bald now. Fully shaved.
0: Oh, that's been happening. Oh, he did? He went full chrome? Love it.
18: Him and his beautiful wife, Savannah. He's rocking the chrome dome. He's looking great.
0: He said, I won't hold you guys too much longer. He's been linked to the Cavs, the Heat, the Sixers, the Warriors, the Timberwolves, Nuggets. And this is whatever we think of him. We talk about the Monchin sales recouping. Nobody knows. Like Brian Windhorst has no idea.
18: Sign with the Pacers.
0: People in the league are calling him Brian Windhorst and saying, what's happening? He said he was out in Vegas in the summer league and everybody's asking him. He said, I don't know. I mean, nobody knows. LeBron is keeping this very close to the vest. He'll make a call probably next week or maybe not. We'll come back. We'll keep an eye on Lucas Herbert and his run for 60 now. And he's in good shape on 18. We'll talk about it and get to the You Don't Know Jack. I'm going to ask Eric Goodman, one of our two great soccer insiders coming up in the E-Blast. Does either France or England want to play in this consolation game tomorrow? How does that go? Come play for third place after having your heart ripped out just on Wednesday, and if you're in England's case, and got dominated if you're France's case by Spain on Tuesday. We'll ask Eric Goodman also his pick for the championship. It's game time.
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27: 19 quarterbacks taken first overall in this century. Only one won a Super Bowl with his original team. And that was only, just to give you a big hint, only after a draft day detour. To me, the reality is this is not necessarily about the player himself. You know, this is what I call now is the Sam Darnold effect. Now we're starting to learn to appreciate. There's talented players taken at the top. There's talented players, quarterbacks, taken in the first round. But they keep ending up with these same trash franchises that keep turning them into bad players, only if these quarterbacks are lucky enough. Baker Mayfield, Sam Darnold, perfect examples. Could be Kyler Murray. He's the next case study. But when you're drafted by the trashy franchises that suck at everything they do, it ruins good quarterbacks. Once they get out, they get somewhere else, they've got life.
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0: Indeed it is. It is a busy Friday, and we're keeping our eyes on the Open Championship. Live action, round two, 154th playing of the British Open. And as we said all morning long, walked in here this morning to a kid named, or young guy, 30-year-old Lucas Herbert from Australia, who plays on the LIV Tour, who, as I was getting here, Jack, this morning, turned on USA Network, and he was wrapping up a front nine that was 28. So he went out in 28, which is 7-under, which is historic. And now he's at 9-under par playing the 18th hole. And here's the... So, Jack, in golf, and folks... On a par 70, there's two par fives. There's four par threes, and then the rest are par fours if you're on a par 70. And so you really have to take advantage of the two par fives because you get an extra stroke and you can try to make birdies there. Well, he's going to be shooting, if he can get up and down here on 18, to try to get a six, to go 60, go 10 under. But he's parred both of the par fives. Both of them. So it tells you what he's done on the par threes and the par fours. He's been unbelievable, especially on the front nine. But now he's in a little trouble here on 18. He's to the right. Wind blew it over towards a fence, but he's got 180 yards to the hole. We'll see what he does. Get up and down. He's whatever he's doing. He's going to shoot 61 if he can make par. He's going to shoot 60 if he can make a birdie. And if he makes this from the fairway or from the rough, he's going to shoot 659, which, I mean, this is a major championship, and he's playing this well. That is historic stuff for sure over at Royal Birkdale. Pretty good approach. So he's going to be – he's got some work to do to make a par there. All right, let's play a quick round of You Don't Know Jack, then a very special guest to preview the final weekend of the World Cup for 2026. But let's dive into the game show. Not the greatest day, Jack. But the question is, do you know Jack? And do you know whose birthday it is? 29 today. He's a forward for the New York Knickerbockers. Just won an ESPY award for the best play of the year. Best play of the year in sports, not just the NBA.
18: Is this the master of the tip-in? This is Oguwa Ananobi Jr.
0: Oguwa Ananobi Jr.
18: That is Ananobi.
0: He is 29 today.
18: British, kind of.
0: And escalated from... Everybody thought real good player. He also is now like a star. I mean, this guy is like an all-time legend. Also, this, you know what opened on this day in 1955? It was dubbed the happiest place on earth. And for a lot of people, still is. As millions still flock there. There was an accompanying Happiest Place on Earth opened in Florida after that. And then there's a accompanying Happiest Places on Earth all over the world now.
5: Disneyland.
0: That is correct. Anaheim, California. Disneyland opened on this day, 1955. Also, a year earlier in Newport, Connecticut, the first of this opened up. The Newport. Have you seen the movie A Complete Unknown? This takes the center stage.
5: Bob Dylan.
0: Yes, this is the first of its kind in Newport. It was the Newport
5: Folk Festival,
0: Jazz Festival.
5: Okay,
0: and I think the Folk Festival was different. But do you know who played at that? I mean, there's a reason for this. She played at the first one. They called her the voice that changed jazz. That would be the legendary Billie Holiday.
5: Okay,
0: but did you know that Billie Holiday played at the first Newport Jazz Festival on this day, 1954, and then in 1959, 5 years later, she died from the effects of a heroin addiction at 44 years old. Died with only 70 cents to her name.
5: Dang. That's not very much.
0: But she had she had 70 cents in the bank, but the legend says she had $750 strapped to her leg out of deep fear of poverty. That's crazy.
5: $750. That's
0: a lot of money back in 1959.
5: It's like $1 million.
0: Or something like that. Also, you might know this, and then we'll get to our guests. This is for music. One of the wildest mismatched concert bills ended just after a handful of shows. This rock and roll guitar god legend on 1967 dropped off of a tour with the Monkees because it just wasn't a good fit. Could you guess who that is? He was touring with the Monkees.
5: Can I have more information of this guitar god?
0: Seattle.
5: Jimi Hendrix.
0: Can you imagine going to see Jimi Hendrix and then the Monkees? I mean, the Monkees are this teeny bopper crowd, and there's Jimi Hendrix up there slaying the guitar. That was a mismatched pair.
5: Yeah, that doesn't make sense anywhere.
0: Doesn't last long.
5: Like, I saw ZZ Top open for Willie Nelson.
0: Ooh.
5: That really only makes sense in Texas.
0: Yeah, but it made sense, I would bet.
5: Yeah. Down here, they're like, yeah, sure.
0: I'd pay big money to go see that bill.
5: But, you know, if you're in, like, Boston, be like, those two artists are not similar at all. Yeah. But down here, we're like, yeah.
0: Yeah. All right, so there you go. And we're keeping an eye on the Open Championship. That's your You Don't Know Jack, OG Ananobi. Also, it's the birthday of David Hasselhoff today. Don't hassle the Hoff.
5: Sure.
0: Baywatch. And, you know, he almost single-handedly brought down the Berlin Wall with his singing.
5: Is that right?
0: Yeah, you can look it up. Like, he
5: can't stop this feeling deep inside of me. It's almost the SpongeBob movie.
0: Is that right?
5: Yeah.
0: David Hasselhoff. David Hasselhoff became known to me when I was a kid, and he was on a show called Knight Rider. And it was a talking car. And it was like cars today, but it was a 1980 something. And it was black, and it was like, that's the coolest thing, the kit car with David Hasselhoff. Then it was Baywatch. But it turns out he was like a musician. He sang, and everybody in Germany loved his music. No one in America liked David Hasselhoff's music, but everybody in Germany loved David Hasselhoff. And that's why they say he helped bring down the wall.
5: I see.
0: You see what I'm saying? You like that right there? Also, if you are a fan of The Apprentice or Survivor or Are You Smarter Than a Fifth Grader, Mark Burnett, the producer, is 66 years old today.
5: Okay.
0: Happy birthday.
5: Happy birthday, Mark.
0: Yes. All right, let's get to some e-blasts here brought to you by the law office of David J. Lopez. DavidJLopezLaw.com online. All right, here we go. We've got Spain and Argentina. 2:00 local time, MetLife Stadium in New York City, New York, wherever. East Rutherford, couldn't ask for much. It's a dream final. The defending champions from Argentina chasing history against a dominant European side in Spain who's only allowed one goal through 7 matches. They are built on defense, obviously, and youth. It's a clash of styles. Argentina's resilient, dramatic, attack-led side where they flirt with danger but then find a way. Comebacks and amazing jump out of your seat moments with Messi at the helm, and then Spain with their controlled near impenetrable possession game, and they are led by a pretty fearless 19-year-old themselves and Lamine Yamal. You know, it's funny, throughout this tournament, Jack, when I would watch Spain, they made the announcers do the job. It sounds like Lamine Yamal is like one name. Like, he was Lamine Yamal.
5: Yeah.
0: Lamine Yamal.
5: I think they all the Spanish guys, maybe just him, they have their whole names on the back of the jersey.
0: Yeah.
5: But I think Lamine Yamal is like his first and middle name or something.
0: That's how I first.
5: Yeah.
0: Because I, again, just showing my soccer ignorance that I'm going to act like I know. But it was like, because I should have known the 18-year-old who turned 19 during this tournament.
5: On Monday.
0: But he.
5: 4 days ago.
0: Once I saw his jersey, I was like, oh, okay, that's what they're saying. Lamine Yamal. Now it makes more sense for me, or I can understand it. But I couldn't figure out where his first name started and or ended and his last name started until I saw it written out. But he is 19. Meanwhile, Lionel Messi is 39. This is about as good as it gets. Could this be a generational passing of the torch moment if Spain can win it? Or what a story, one of the stories of the decade if Argentina and Messi could do it again and go back to back. To talk about it and preview, let's bring on our friend Eric Goodman from the Austin Chronicle, also up there in Dallas at the World Cup headquarters, media headquarters, doing great work. He's been with us throughout the tournament, and gosh, we got to talk to him before the final weekend. Eric, how you doing, man?
6: Hey, doing great, Aaron. Yeah, you guys are just laying it out. There's a lot to be excited about with this final. I think we're really going to have a worthy winner, which is always what you want at the business end of these things.
0: Yeah, well, we know we had 1, 2, 3, and 4 when we got to the semifinals, and now obviously with Argentina's brilliance and Messi, you know, ripping the heart out of England, and then what Spain did to France, which is, you know, super impressive, pretty awesome. But let me ask you this: Jack and I have been debating this. The third place game, the consolation game, as we call it, the history of this event, and obviously the culture of soccer. Do either of these teams want to play in this game tomorrow? I mean, it's only 3 days or 4 days since, you know, Europe or England had their heart ripped out. France was dominated. I mean, how does this go? Will they show up and will they play with intensity?
6: Yeah, it's not a game that, you know, you can compare this in a lot of ways to a non-playoff bowl game these days in college football, when, you know, for the teams that just miss out. But similarly to that, you could totally see some rotated squads. You know, the stars might not play. On the other hand, for somebody like Kylian Mbappe, who is carving out an unbelievable World Cup legacy statistically, any goals that are scored in this third place match do technically count to those records, whether it's, you know, this tournament's golden boot for the top scorer, or whether you're looking at, you know, the all-time record book. So I do have a funny feeling he might play. I also have a feeling that depending on, regardless of who's in the lineup, once you actually get on the pitch, I think you might see two teams in France and England that, you know, might play with a chip on their shoulder just because of how their World Cup ended. And if you get that, you know, if both teams share that, there might be kind of an organic competitiveness that turns it into a fun game.
0: I love it. Hey, Eric, and we haven't talked to you since that Wednesday semifinal. I mean, the Messi magic, the delivery on the crosser, which is legendary, almost like he placed it on top of the head of his teammate there over defenders. But, you know, that was a classic debate. We do it in football sometimes. Basketball, did Argentina win it or did England lose it, right? It was one of those debates. Where were you on that, you know, England playing the prevent defense? It felt like there for a long time in that second half, not trying to be attacking. What'd you make of that, that matchup and the game and how it played out?
6: Yeah, I think you can actually, you know, frame it with both semifinals that we saw and the huge difference that we saw between Spain when they went up 1-0 versus England when they went up 1-0. For Spain, they tightened their grip on the game. It boosted their confidence. It made them feel more comfortable in control, and they actually outpossessed France pretty much for the rest of that game. Even with the lead, they obviously were able to get the second goal. Then you see England, and pretty much immediately from the moment they score, it's all out defense. It's parking the bus. I don't understand it. I don't understand how when you have players like Harry Kane and Jude Bellingham, who are both great on the ball, dangerous on the counterattack, I don't understand how there was no desire and no courage to chase a second goal, which, I mean, it's so foolish to think, given what we've seen from this Argentina team, to think that you could get away with a 1-0 win and that they wouldn't have something in the tank in the dying moments. And then you look at kind of the moves that England's coach Thomas Tuchel made by making defensive substitutions, and then you're left in a point when you give up the equalizer, you are in no position to go and try to retake the lead. And at that point, it's just defending for your lives against Argentina, and they're just too good. And this is what they do. They always feel like they've got a goal in their back pocket when they need it most.
0: Yeah, that'll be a long 4 years in Big Ben country, without a doubt, because that was frustrating if you're an English soccer fan, and there are a lot of them for the Three Lions. But what about Messi? I mean, England teed it up for him to be, you know, Messi. But that was incredible stuff. You've been watching soccer your whole life. I mean, that it's got to rank pretty high on all-time moments.
6: Yeah, he is probably at 39 years old still the best player in the world, and he's probably been the best player in the world for almost two decades at this point. It's amazing. And for me, you know, I'm watching that game in the second half when Argentina is still down 1-0, and I'm looking, I'm telling, you know, to my coworkers who I'm watching this game with, it's like, wow, you're seeing in real time Messi just figure out where he can hurt teams and find, because, you know, this guy can hurt you in infinite amounts of ways. It's just him. It's just a matter of him figuring out, you know, what he wants to do and how he's going to position himself. And you could see him doing that in real time and just getting better and better as that game went on. I'm so interested to see if he'll be able to do that against Spain, because I do think Spain pose kind of a completely different challenge that may potentially be, if any team has a chance to kind of neutralize Messi's impact, it could be the Spanish team.
0: He is Eric Goodman, TV producer, sports columnist, and the Austin Chronicle and the Verde Report there covering the Austin FC, and our soccer insider here on Game Time. Hey, Eric, you just said it. I mean, Messi, but for our audience that's come to soccer and they've got this World Cup fever here in North America, really haven't paid attention. You tell the story. I mean, for a long time, Messi was the best player in the world that couldn't win the World Cup, right? I mean, now he's got a chance to go back to back. I mean, he was considered the best player for so long, and Argentina, you know, wasn't winning the World Cup. That's quite a turnaround here if they could go back to back.
6: 100%, and you're right. Yeah, that was the defining narrative for him for a long time when it came to the national team. And Argentina, I've had a chance to travel there. There, you will not find a country that is more passionate, more outwardly, you know, displaying of their national team pride. I'll compare it to another country where I actually have a lot of family, is Spain, where they have a lot of pride in their club teams and in their league, in Real Madrid, Barcelona. The national team, you know, it's kind of more of a seasonal, like every 4 years, every 2 years kind of thing. But Argentina, it's everything is about this national team. You can go back to the days of Diego Maradona, in the World Cup he won in 1986. That was always kind of that shadow that was hanging over Lionel Messi, a player that everybody understood was as good, if not better, than Maradona, but just the team, he wasn't having that kind of good fortune with the national team, to the point where actually, because of, you know, he's been playing at Barcelona since he was a teenager, and he's lived in Spain more of his life than he's lived in Argentina. And there was kind of this feeling from some people in that country that, oh, is Messi, does he even care about this Argentina national team? And what you've seen since in these last two tournaments is that it means everything to him, and that the teammates that he has will do anything for him because they understand the greatness that they're getting to play with.
0: No question about that. That is an awesome way to put it. And now to play Spain. I mean, again, it's a dream matchup because, as you just said, Messi's lived in Spain for more of his life than he's lived in Argentina, even though he's from there because they plucked him and put him into the academy there and at a young age and has starred at Barcelona. And that's where I'm assuming that's where the picture came of him holding an infant Lamine Yamal, which is an incredible photo they'll meet up. I mean, this is as good as it gets. And you just talked about how Messi, you know, over the course of 90 minutes plus, figures out how he can attack a team. How do you attack this Spain side that just so good on possession, so good on defense? And, you know, it's a bigger picture in Spain. You just described it, Eric, because, you know, the women's team is great. The junior teams are great. This team, this whole country is playing the best soccer in the world right now, from the top national team all the way down. Am I wrong?
6: No, you're completely right. And a huge part of that is because of how much they just adhere to the same principles nationwide that every Spaniard, you know, that starts to learn the game at any kind of high level understands. They understand the geometry of where all 11 players are going to be and are supposed to be on the pitch. And you can kind of see that in the way that when they make substitutions, a lot of teams, when they make substitutions, either the level drops or their, you know, the tactics totally change. When Spain go to their bench, it's almost like they've done is just bring in the exact same player with, you know, however much fewer minutes in their legs, because everybody understands exactly what each role on the pitch is meant to do, apart from, obviously, you know, Lamine Yamal will give you something that that no other player can give you from just a skill and a sheer talent standpoint. But that is the challenge that now, like Messi and Argentina, they're going to face. Spain are not going to deviate. You know, I have a really, really hard time seeing, even though Argentina's every game, it seems like they're producing an unbelievable comeback. I just have a really hard time seeing them getting it, you know, doing that against Spain. You know, if Spain take an early lead, that is where they want to be and where they're the most dangerous. So, I really think it for Argentina, it starts early and they're not.

0: defense by offense, because it's even if you're not finding good looks at goal, it's keep the ball, play keep away. It's really, as we saw against a France team that, you know, we talked, I thought there was no, I didn't think anybody was beating that France team with the attacking quality that they had. When you can't get the ball and all you're doing for 90 minutes is chasing the ball around, not being able to win it back, it's pretty hard to score that way. And that's what the Spain team makes you do. They make you chase the ball, and then you kind of think that, okay, well, they're just going to have it, but they're not really going to hurt us with it. All of a sudden you let your guard down, and they've got players all over the pitch that can punish every single mistake that you do. And that's pretty much what we've seen for Spain in all of these games, how they've had success.
1: That's a great overview. And it sounds like you favor Spain in the championship, and I look forward to seeing it. And maybe we'll talk next week and review however it goes, Goodman. But also look forward to the Austin FC second half of their season, which starts on Wednesday. And, man, enjoy the match. It's pretty cool storylines there with you been to Argentina and family in Spain. That should be a lot of fun. And thanks for the visits throughout this. And it's been a real treat for us. Thank you.
0: Yeah, it's been my pleasure, Aaron. I'll talk soon.
1: All right, there you go. There's Eric Goodman, at Goodman on Twitter. That's the best Twitter handle I know of, at Goodman. Wish mine was just at Hogan. I should have gotten that very early.
2: Yeah, back in probably like 2009.
1: Yeah, you could have been at Farrell.
2: Could have.
1: Hey, give me another e-blast because we had a letdown. So real quick, historic round in the Open Championship. Brought to you by the law office of David J. Lopez, just like Eric Goodman was. So Lucas Herbert, the Australian Jack, 28 on the front, and he left the 16th green at 9 under par. Jack, you realize the lowest round in the history of major championship golf is 62. Okay, lowest round ever in a major championship. That's owned by a handful of players. Shane Lowry, Xander Schauffele's done 62 twice. It's rarefied air. But he left the 16th tee box, Lucas Herbert, with a chance to go lower than 62. He left with a chance at 59 because he was at 9 under par, and par 5, 17, he had to scramble for par. And he missed I mentioned that on 17, Jack, he missed a birdie putt that just burned the left side of the hole. It burned the edge. It would have been a birdie that put him at 10 under par and would have set him up to have the lowest round in major championship history. Just missed it. And then he went to 18, and guess what? Missed another putt that burned the left side for bogey. So he goes from what could have been a 59 or 60 and would have been the greatest round in major championship history. And by the way, this is the 154th playing of the Open Championship. We had the 100th plus of the U.S. Open. He was about to have the best round that's ever been played. And he parred the par 5 and bogeyed the par 4 18th. And he finishes at 8 under. So he joins the group at 62. But it was this close to being the greatest round that's ever been played in major golf history.
2: Just shows how tough these days. Like when you're talking about all-time stuff, it's like you kind of have to bat like 450.
1: He left 16, you would have bet he was going to do it. At least get to 61. If he pars out, he's at 61. Instead, he went par bogey. Still an incredible round, but it's one of those, man, we almost saw all-time history this morning watching this from, I missed the front nine, but he made 7 birdies on the front nine and was at 28 and ends up at 62. Lucas Herbert, a name to know. We'll get you the full leaderboard coming up. Plus, we'll go horns at half pass at the bottom of the hour. Thank you to Eric Goodman. Grievance line before the end of the hour. It's a Game Time Friday.
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2: Love this on the Game Time text line. Thank you to Eric Goodman. This says, guys, it would feel more like a contest if you had a contestant on your game show. That's true. I just had a meeting yesterday with our people upstairs about getting some prizes for our game show. Yes, you're right about that. I would agree with you. But we still have fun with it until we get some prizes to give to you so you can be a contestant and not a wise guy on the text machine. But actually, you were right. This says, guys, Vern Lundquist is 86 today. Coming off of You Don't Know Jack. The great Vern Lundquist. Good friend of our friend Ed Clemens. But Vern is 86. He graduated Austin High in 1958, where he was a cheerleader. After graduation, went to Texas Lutheran College, began his career as a broadcaster at KTBC Radio, weekend disc jockey. Cactus hired him. The rest is history. And there you go. Yeah. Thank you, Dan. Yeah, that's awesome. The great Vern Lundquist, who's one of the nicer people, too, and I believe still lives here in Austin, Texas. His family lives here in Austin, Texas. Austin High. Proud Maroons, what is it?
3: Loyal Forever.
2: Loyal Forever.
3: Yeah. Mr. Maru.
2: Mr. Oh, yeah, the loofah sponge.
3: The pom-pom. Ooh, what is he supposed to be?
2: I don't know.
3: I love that guy.
2: The dot.
3: Yeah, he's awesome.
2: the weird dot. But yes, that's another nice one on the birthdays of today and what today means. We almost had history, like all-time history at the Open Championship this morning. Relative unknown, Lucas Herbert shot 62, but had a look at 61 and 60 and maybe 59, but he parred and bogeyed the 17th and 18th holes this morning over at Royal Birkdale. Man, what a scene that was. And I was watching this thinking, come on, man, get that. Because he had a birdie putt on the par five. He scrambled and gave himself a pretty good look at a birdie on 17 and just missed it. And then, you know, what the bogey at 18 just was a putt that also, you know, he had to come out of the rough and get up and down and just missed that too. I mean, he was like millimeters from a 60 and maybe even a 59, which is crazy. But would have been the greatest major championship round in the history of major championship golf. And he ends up tying the record at 62. And that's something we predicted. The one thing when this tournament began, I looked at the weather and we saw the course, Jack, that two things. The whole field's in play. Like some courses that they play for majors, they're just the long hitters are going to be favored and have a huge advantage over the, what do we call them, the short knockers, guys that don't hit it a mile. But so everybody would be in play. So there could be a lot of names on the leaderboard that maybe you weren't expecting. And then the numbers are going to be low, and they are. Sam Burns just, oh my gosh, Sam Burns just chipped in for birdie on 18, and he shot a 62 as well. Sam Burns just made a birdie on 18. He joins Lucas Herbert with a 62 today. So a pair of 62s at Royal Birkdale today. Awesome. So low numbers to be expected, and I think there'll be more to come today because, again, very tame conditions, wind is down. The shirt sleeve weather, it's like 70 degrees, just a slight breeze. And so these guys are just like having a field day on this golf course right now. Sam Burns with a 62 as well. How about that? The kid's got to look at 60 and ends up with a bogey. And then Sam Burns chips in out of the bunker to make a birdie to equal him at 62. And he was looking at 63, which he would have been happy with. Instead, he gets a 62 and the kid makes a bogey and goes to, 62 as well. Crazy stuff here at the Open Championship. All right, let's go to the horns at F-Pass. 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
2: Brought to you by Dr. Greg Eckert. He is my dentist, and he'd love to be yours. Hope you know that by now, but he really does. He rolls out the red carpet for you. He's ready to take care of all of you and your family, all your basic oral hygiene, new smile, whatever it might be, that Zoom teeth whitening, a $500, $600 value just by mentioning you heard it right here on Game Time and Horns at Half Past. All right, Jack. So, Jerry Hamilton laid it out for you last hour, 11 o'clock today, Pat McAfee show. I believe that show starts at 11. So it sounds like according to Jerry, that's going to be as they begin, with Monshon Sales, the nation's number two receiver, the number one of the top 5 or 10 prospects in the country, will make his declaration to either Indiana, his home state school, or Texas. LSU and Ohio State have been involved, but by all accounts, it's down to those two. I thought Jerry laid out it really interesting that it was Monshon Sales that reached out to Texas. Like Texas, he's a top 10 recruit, but they were all over Eastern Royal and some of the receivers in the state of Texas and others they were looking at. They didn't know Monshon Sales was interested in them.
20: Yeah.
2: He reached out to Texas, and that's when Texas got involved. I'm sure Sark was like, oh, did you know this guy just gave us a phone call? Chris Jackson, our receivers coach, get on this. And then they made an offer, and then he came down for an official visit. So, and by all accounts, Jerry compared Monshon Sales' demeanor to that of a Kelvin Banks, who just walks in and he's 17 years old but acts like he's 27 and just has this maturity about him. His mom then came on official visit, and if you get mom in your cart, you have a pretty good opportunity. And we'll see. It's going to be an upset for a lot of folks in the city, in that studio where Pat McAfee is, in the city of Indianapolis, in the state of Indiana, if he doesn't pick the Hoosiers. But as Jerry said, he didn't want to predict it, but he's like, I won't be shocked if he says Texas today.
20: It seems like an Indiana lean, but maybe the tide's turning, is the thought.
2: Well,
20: but we shall see.
2: It could just be a slam dunk, but, we'll see. Jerry, then when we talked about Landon Williams Callis, the running back from Richmond Randall, he made that one seem like it would be an upset at this point if it's not Texas on August the 1st. That's the other dynamic playmaker that Texas is chasing for the recruiting class of 2027. So keep an eye there. Things have gone pretty good for Texas in recruiting. Longhorns just recruited a big 6'7" center in women's basketball. Vic Schaefer landing that yesterday, 5-star, top 15 player in the country for women's basketball. Monshon Sales today, we'll see. And I would also say this, that last Friday, what did we have? The Marcus Spears Jr. declaration for Texas and the reclassification. So we'll see if it's back-to-back Fridays with the Longhorns making national. Because that Marcus Spears Jr. thing, that went viral nationally. That was a huge story. Took Sean Miller's recruiting class
1: through the roof, and now everybody's talking Texas in the Final Four. Well, we'll see with Texas today and Monshin Sales. How's that going to go, Jack, in the Pat McAfee studio if he puts on a burnt orange cap?
3: I was just thinking about that. I mean, Pat McAfee, he has Indianapolis ties. I mean, he played for the Colts. He lives there now, but he doesn't have Indiana ties. Hoosiers ties, I should say.
1: I did glance at Pat McAfee yesterday for a minute while I was having some lunch, and really interesting conversation. He was asked by Mike Tirico. Mike Tirico is a guest on there. From the British Open, over at the Open, and they were talking about the World Cup, and Mike Tirico said it was hilarious, and we were kind of worried before Wednesday, this was yesterday morning, so Thursday morning, on Wednesday, everybody was worried, like, what if England's in the final? And we're here in England, and, you know, what happens with the British Open? Are the fans going to come? Are they all going to be locked up in pubs somewhere? Could have done both, the timing was going to line up, but then, of course, they lost, and Tirico described it as he just sat back and listened. He said at breakfast, it was one of the more entertaining breakfasts he's been to in a long time, because all the English players that are playing in the Open Championship were just bitching and moaning about England. And he said it was pretty hilarious. You can imagine, have your heart ripped out like that by Messi and company. And he said that's all anybody was talking about. But then they got into this, and it was Mike Tirico asked the question of Pat McAfee, would Lionel Messi be a good field goal kicker? Because Pat McAfee was an all-pro kicker, right? He was a punter.
3: Yeah.
1: And McAfee actually grew up a soccer player. He said, when I was a kid, I was a big soccer player, and I would kick the soccer ball off the wall over and over, and I was trying to kick it through a brick wall. I wanted to have the strongest leg in the game or whatever, and that led him to football. And it immediately clicked that Brandon Aubrey, the best kicker in the NFL who plays for the Cowboys, was a soccer player.
3: Yeah, Dicker the Kicker, soccer player.
1: Yeah. Well, it makes sense because you know the swing action and the leg action. But McAfee was pretty unequivocal because Tirico asked him, how long would it take Messi to become a proficient NFL kicker? And he said, not long.
3: A weekend?
1: Not long. He said he's probably the best ball striker on the planet, which, you know, we talk about that in golf or baseball. Can you center up the baseball? But the best ball striker, because he knows that's how you put the curve on the ball, just like, you know, a pitcher would put the curve on a pitch, or a golfer can spin a ball different directions, draw it or cut it. You do that with your foot, and you've got to be able to strike the ball right in the right spot and hit the sweet spot, and nobody does that like Messi. And that's Brandon Aubrey, the Cowboys kicker, who boots 70-yard field goals, and he was a soccer player. And so, yeah, he said Messi would be a really good kicker pretty fast.
3: I think Harry Kane said that. He said, once I'm done with the soccer thing, I might come try to be an NFL kicker.
1: Well, Brandon Aubrey just signed the biggest contract in kicker history.
3: How much was that?
1: Like $8-10 million.
3: Okay. That's, yeah.
1: Well, Harry Kane's doing fine.
3: It's soccer players. The good ones do just fine.
1: Hey, at this point, Harry Kane and that whole Jude Bellingham, that whole English side might be run out of England. Now the coach is going to be run out I love the way Eric Goodman put that. They didn't have the courage to go for another goal, which is true. They stopped attacking. But either way, I thought that was interesting. What if Lionel Messi came to the NFL football and became a place kicker?
3: I'm sure the Dolphins would love to have him.
1: That would be cool. But he'd have to take a huge pay cut to do that.
3: Yeah, probably.
1: Oh, man. But it makes sense. And that also makes sense why the Cowboys kicker is so good. With that in mind, Horns at Half Past brought to you by Dr. Greg Eckert and our Longhorn football preview, because Texas is the number one power-ranked team. Do you agree with me when I say Texas has the most talent of any roster in the SEC? We've gone through all 16 teams now. I've looked at everybody's roster, the additions, the losses, the new coaches. Do you think Texas, would you agree with my assessment, they have the most talented player-for-player roster in the SEC?
3: Yeah, because I feel like Georgia is always one of those teams that, especially on the offensive side, they're a little bit more greater than the sum of their parts. Like, there's not a lot of fast cars on that Georgia team on the offensive side.
1: Yeah, fast drivers, though.
3: Yes.
1: Well, I think Texas, look, Georgia, I've said this, too. Georgia has the best coach in the game.
3: Correct.
1: And certainly in the conference. But Texas has three wide receivers better than any receiver Georgia has.
3: I think that's
1: at least two.
3: Pretty close to true.
1: At least two.
3: Mm-hmm.
1: And, you know, if the running back room with Hollywood Smothers and Relique Brown comes together, you're just as good a running back. That's where Georgia's strength is.
3: Always.
1: Now, and then the defense with Will Muschamp, they're trying to build a Georgia-like defense. That Colin Simmons is better than any pass rusher they have, and it's not like a slight on any of the players Georgia has. Georgia has great players. I'm just saying Texas has elite players at pass rusher, left tackle, receiver, potentially running back with Relique Brown and his compliment in Hollywood Smothers. Rasheen Biles, preseason All-American at linebacker, who is as talented as any linebacker in the game.
3: Yes.
1: You would probably take Georgia secondary at this point.
3: So.
1: But, you know, Texas takes a backseat to nobody, including Georgia, for talent. And that's why the pressure is on Sark to get this done. And that's why I will say again to Sark, and we talked about it with Jerry last hour, the number one mission of the offseason was to fix the running game. A, once you hired Will Muschamp and made that move, okay, Will's going to run the defense, bring Blake Gideon back. Now my charge is to fix the run game. We cannot have a leading rusher next year that it ends the year with 597 yards. That can't happen. Our leading rusher has to be well over 1,200 yards or 1,100 yards. We've got to get back to the Bijan Roschon days. And that's what Sark went about doing. And as we talked about, the first big get was Michael Massounis, an inline blocking tight end who can hold the edge and big 265-pound blocking tight end. They added four or five offensive linemen through the portal. But the most important thing was getting dudes at running back, like game breakers at running back. Nothing against Trey Wisner and the player he was, but don't get it twisted. Trey Wisner was not recruited from DeSoto High School to be the bell cow running back at Texas. He was not. C.J. Baxter was.
20: Mm-hmm.
1: Trey Wisner was a nice piece.
20: He was a three-star.
1: You saw him in high school, right? Everybody went to see Jonte Cook at DeSoto, and it was like, my, this guy Trey Wisner is really awesome.
20: Yeah, he was the best player in a state championship game for DeSoto, and I knew Texas, but he was not. I mean, he was a special teamer for – that's kind of what you thought he'd be.
1: And if Trey Wisner's your lead dog, you're going to have a run game like last year where he is going to wear down as the year goes on. Yes, he's now an all-time rivals killer against A&M and Texas and Oklahoma, but for the course of a 12-game season and a possible tournament, you needed more from the position. And so the offensive line needed overhauled. That needed overhauled. And I will see. I mean, I'll say this again for Sark. If they don't have a much better and more explosive running game to help Arch Manning and not have Arch Manning carry the team, it won't be for Sark's lack of trying. If you just look at what they've done, I mean, the evidence is there. They brought in five new offensive linemen. They brought in three dynamic new running backs and let four go. I mean, the top four rushers at Texas last year are all gone. That weren't Arch Manning. Arch Manning was the second leading rusher on the team. They're all gone. So four new guys. You're talking about Trey Wisner, C.J. Baxter, Jarrett Gibson, Christian Clark, all playing elsewhere. And that was by design. Nothing against the young guys, but we got to upgrade this.
20: Yeah.
1: And we need the money that we were paying you to give to Relique Brown and Hollywood Smothers and Derek Cooper, a five-star running back from Miami. They're more talented at running back by a mile than they were a year ago. Does that make a better running game? I think they're more experienced and talented on the offensive line. And Michael Massounis, we'll see. But when you play Ohio State, when you play Oklahoma in the Cotton Bowl, when you line up against LSU and A&M on the road, you better be able to run the football. You better be able to create running yards when they know you're running the ball.
20: Funny enough, it was OU and A&M. Those are like the only teams they could run against for whatever reason.
1: Yeah.
20: Just rivalry game stuff. But you're absolutely right. And you look at all those other guys, they've transferred to pretty good locations. I know Jarrett Gibson is at Purdue, but he entered the portal so early that, you know, who knows what.
1: Yeah, he left the team last year.
20: Right.
1: During the year.
20: Yeah. And he was, when he could hold on to the ball, he was a good running back. That was a problem. He couldn't hold on to the ball. And then C.J. Baxter couldn't quite come back from the injury. Christian Clark looked pretty good in the Michigan game. But, you know, obviously Texas felt like they were in the need for an upgrade. And they've got two. I think Texas has two of the 10 to 15 best running backs in the country now on the same team.
1: And Relique Brown has a chance. Relique Brown, the Arizona State transfer. I was interested to hear Mark Higgins say that they interviewed him recently for a upcoming Third and Longhorn podcast. And everybody in the room said, man, he's bigger than we thought. He's you know, stocky. Like, even Alex Okafor was like, damn. That guy, I was expecting like a littler guy. He's big. So Relique Brown, remember, five-star out of Mater Dei, went to USC and then to Arizona State. He replaced Cam Scataboo last year and was their leading rusher. You realize, you look at the numbers, Relique Brown had as many rushing yards, minus 40, than the four running backs I just mentioned that left.
20: And he kind of burst onto the scene out of nowhere last year.
1: He had 1,141 yards last year. The entire, those four guys that left had 1,181. And he did it in 60 less carries. Because he averaged 6.1 yards per carry. Mm-hmm. So, upgrade. Let's also remember, Sark said adios to his running back coach of 1 year. Because Tashard Choice went to the NFL late in the process last year, and they hired Chad Scott from West Virginia. That didn't last long. That was not even a one-year deal. And he went and got Jabbar Jalouk from Florida to be the running backs coach. So, again, it won't be for lack of effort if the running game is not dramatically improved. They've done a lot of heavy lifting to fix the running game to support Arch Manning. Oh, and they added Cam Coleman as well. So, as for, we just talked about McAfee and kickers, the Longhorns don't forget, in addition to, you know, what has departed and what's come in, they also lost both specialists from last year. And they have two brand new specialists, at kicker and at punter, that have come in. The kicker came from Memphis. The punter came from Florida State.
20: And hopefully we won't know too much about that punter.
1: Yes, just punt it, give it a boot.
20: But I will say Mason Shipley had a great season.
1: He sure did.
20: I don't think he didn't have a cannon, but if you use in the 40 inside 50 yards range, he felt pretty automatic. I felt very comfortable with Mason Shipley out there.
1: Yeah. So I think Sark's idea was, okay, Muschamp, get in here, get this defense to championship SEC level around Colin Simmons and Rasheen Biles, Bo Masco coming in and this young Jelani McDonald. I'll do the offense. I'm going to get this offense right. I can't sleep at night with a leading rusher of 597 yards. Can't have it. Sark has had a 1,000-yard rusher everywhere he's been. And he had a leading rusher that didn't get to 600 last season. And they won 10 games and won a bowl game. So, all right, we'll be back. We'll pick it up with the grievance line. Also, our buddy Glenn Davis will preview the World Cup final. More on the Longhorns, too. Are they the most talented team? Doesn't mean they're going to win it, but they have the best roster, in my opinion. It's game time.
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0: The tradition of Festivus begins with the airing of grievances. 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Now, you're going to hear about it.
5: 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Strong opinion? 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
2: All right, Jack Farrell, the Grievance Line time. What do you got, my friend?
20: Can't possibly have a grievance on a Friday.
2: Can't.
20: Can I? I mean,
2: it's not going to rain this weekend, too, which is
20: that's
2: good.
20: True.
2: Thank gosh for even for the folks in the Hill Country.
20: Yeah, grievance, it's a little, you know, I'm making light of it, but the floods have been terrible, but just the awesome power of water, you know what I mean?
2: Yeah.
20: It's crazy.
2: And it's where it's at and where it's not. I mean, they can turn it off in the Hill Country, and they need it east.
20: Yeah.
2: down towards you know, Giddings in that area. How about 93 today, 94 tomorrow, sunshine, 95. On Sunday, so yeah, not a lick of rain in the forecast, which is great. We'll take that for sure.
20: Grievance also, with airports? You got to go fly.
2: I do. We'll see. I may have a grievance come Monday when I join you with
20: sure.
2: about travel or airports or things of that nature, but so far, so good. I do like that our travel schedule gets me to Tampa for SEC Media Days by middle of the day Sunday so we can watch
20: right.
2: the end of the Open Championship where Sam Burns and Lucas Herbert have gone low today with 62s on a very gettable course. Also, the World Cup final. Are you going to watch the consolation game? Any chance you watch that?
20: No.
2: Come on, man.
20: I'm sorry.
2: We just heard Eric Goodman say it'll be a lot like a bowl game in college football, a meaningless bowl game. We'll ask our friend Glenn Davis that question here coming up at the top of the 9 o'clock hour. Welcome to the show. What's your grievance this morning?
7: It's what you eat, man. You're going on and on about this run game and this and that, but the reality is, Texas was last in penalties. They was 11th, I think, in the SEC in red zone offense. So it's more in the running game. Obviously, that's a big help. But Sark's offenses haven't been good in the red zone, period. The offensive line was a mess. And, you know, as much as you say they got the best talent in the SEC, I don't want to hear Sark like he was last year crying about his schedule, because the schedule this year is actually much tougher, I think, than even last year. So he got all this talent. He need to go do something with it and stop calling plays. I've told you that before. I really think that's a big part of the problem.
2: Well, we'll see. You're right about all that. I mean, there's nothing you said that I have a different disagreement with, and that's why the pressure is an all-in year for Sark. I mean, you know, he didn't change out and added an offensive coordinator. Sark's mind is, I've been an elite play caller at multiple places. If I have the right pieces, I'll call the right plays along with AJ Milwee, who did take more of a role last year in that regard. But yeah, again, if they don't run the ball this year and the offense is still rough in the red zone and they're penalty prone, that's all going to fall on Sark. Because last year you can look at it and say that there were, you know, personnel issues as we talk about, and there were guys that, you know, weren't up to what they needed them to be, and C.J. Baxter didn't get healthy, and Ryan Wingo had a case of the dropsies, all those things. They fired the running backs coach. Sark's put this all on himself at this point.
20: Yeah.
2: When he hired Will Muschamp, he said, this will allow me to focus more on the offense, which is, even though he's had very kind words for Pete Kwiatkowski, that was an indictment of Pete Kwiatkowski that made it very clear that he felt he had to spend too much time working with him on the defense and helping the defense, and it took him away from the offense. And, you know, clearly he said a couple times in the introduction of Will Muschamp, this allows me to go back and focus on getting the offense right. So again, what I said, I still believe, but what you said in the grievance line right there on the call is true. It's on Sark.
20: Mm-hmm.
2: And the schedule is much more difficult. And if they do struggle to run the football this year and they said their scuffle in the red zone, that's going to fall on in one place.
20: Yep.
2: And Sark has put it there. You know, and fair enough, he's put it on his shoulders that we're going to get this offense right. I've got the right quarterback. We've identified the right pieces. You guys have ponied up, and we've got the investment. This is on Sark, which is why he's not on a hot seat as far as you're going to change coaches. But
20: yeah.
2: If they underachieve, especially on the offensive side of the ball, it's going to be maybe this isn't the guy.
20: Right. And that's what we've said. The seat is not hot yet. It's not like Shane Beamer, where if it doesn't go well, he's going to get fired. He's not one of those candidates, but, I mean, it's the relationship's going to sour between the coaching staff and the fans if because it's like if not now, when is the thought?
2: And I'll mean,
20: it's Arch Manning. It's you have Cam Coleman. You went all in. You have an old offensive line. None of these guys that are on the offensive line are going to be back next year. Some of them are out of eligibility. Trevor Goosby's going to go to the NFL.
2: Yep.
20: If not now, because you're going to be worse in 2027 than 2026, I think.
2: For sure. You're going to take a step back.
20: Yeah.
2: This is the year.
20: I mean, I don't want to wait 3 years.
2: No. Or two even. Two seasons. All right. You're at fair points. Let's pick it up on the other side. Plus more Roar Cup Championship final preview. Our buddy Glenn Davis, more on the golf as well. Thank you for the call. It's game time.
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9: Jeff Ward. In the NFL, the customer is king. In college football, the coach is king. It's so weird to me. Everything in the NFL is about you, the consumer. Okay, the NFL will give you the most entertaining product in the most user-friendly ways that it can. It lives and breathes to be in the media business. The messaging now is, and from college football coaches, and they get away with it, is it's about us. It's about us winning. It's about us getting in that tournament. The NFL would say, we don't give a flip what you say, coach. All we care about is the betting public, the fantasy public, and the viewing public. That's all that matters, because that's how we make money. 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
18: You're false.
17: But it's just two bites of a hot dog.
18: It's gross.
17: You know what I mean?
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0: Game time rolls on. Appreciate the conversation. Talking all things Texas. Somebody said Jeff Ward was a kicker and a soccer player. That's true. That is true. 100%. Our afternoon show host who will be back on Monday. Been on vacation. But yes, we talk about Lionel Messi and Pat McAfee's conversation with Mike Tirico. Could Lionel Messi be a NFL field goal kicker? And Pat McAfee said absolutely he could. Give him about a weekend and he'll be booming them 50, 60 yards like Brandon Aubrey. And I think that's true. And the Longhorns do have a new specialist, which we'll talk about coming up bottom of the hour. We're previewing Texas. And, you know, great stuff in the grievance line because everything that the guy mentioned, I agree with. Sark has said, but that's the whole thing, right? I mean, I think that's really, you can call it Austin, Texas, 5-1-2 hyperbole, but I do think they're the most talented roster. I think every talk to folks across the country, they would tell you Texas has as talented or more as much or more talent than anybody in the country. That's not like unique to Austin. Read any of the college football previews. I'll read a basic, just put it into AI, like provide an update of the overview of the Longhorns projected team in 2026. And, you know, the scouting report comes back pretty clear. And I'll read it to you verbatim. It says, the Texas Longhorns enter Steve Sarkisian's sixth season in 2026 with high expectations. The program is in its third year in the SEC and appears built for a deep college football playoff run or better behind quarterback Arch Manning. And it goes through all the changes. It says, bottom line, this is arguably Sarkisian's most talented and complete roster at Texas. The offense has star power and explosiveness. The defense has playmakers and a new aggressive identity. The portal reinforcements addressed clear needs. The brutal schedule and transition periods on the lines and special teams are the main hurdles. If healthy and cohesive, the Longhorns should be in the national title conversation throughout the fall. Which, you know, that's the AI assessment, artificial intelligence, and that's my assessment. But that's why the pressure's on Sark. And he will be one of the focal points of the attention at Media Days when he gets there on Thursday. And that's why I said this week, Jack, because we previewed LSU and Texas. I mean, when Kirby Smart comes on Tuesday, I believe he is, it's just Kirby Smart. I mean, that's Kirby Smart's team is built like a Kirby Smart team. And you can probably expect them to be in the SEC title game. They're well built. They're not flashy. They, you know, but they're going to be good. Really good. And then you have Lane Kiffin and Steve Sarkisian, who will both be there on Thursday. They are flashy, and their teams are really talented. And the expectation is through the roof. And those are the top three teams, by most accounts, coming into the season in the SEC, Georgia, Texas, and LSU. Then we got to Ole Miss. You get to Alabama. That's the enigma. No one's really sure. You know, Kalen DeBoer's team, if Kalen is the coach we think he is, with the, you know, it's now his group, it's his team, his portal additions, his quarterback. You know, they could be back among the top two or three again. But if Keelon Russell, whoever their quarterback is, isn't really, really good, and they don't fix their running game with a brand new offensive line, then there's going to be issues at Alabama. And then that gets you to A&M and Oklahoma, who feel like they're ready to pounce on the likes of if Pete Golding lets Ole Miss slip, even though they have the quarterback and the running back back, you know, the Oklahoma and Brett Venables, A&M and Mike Elko, they're ready to pounce and jump up into that top tier. Obviously, A&M was in that tier last year at 11-0, but then, you know, back-to-back losses kind of humbled the whole thing. I'm just fascinated by the year, but there is no doubt that the pressure is firmly on Steve Sarkisian. I mean, for Lane Kiffin, it's year one, and the expectations are through the roof. For Sark, it's year six, and year three in the SEC, and his best overall roster.
1: We said it last hour, if not now, when? This is your chips in year. You've rectified all the problems that you think you have. Your offensive line should be much improved. Your running game should be much improved. You have that one big play threat at wide receiver that complements Ryan Wingo very well in terms of play style. You brought in Will Muschamp. You have one of the best linebackers in the country out of the portal. You know you're great on the edges. I mean,
0: yeah.
1: And everybody else, I mean, the schedule's crazy. I understand that. And that might be what sinks you. But in terms of talent, who else is better than you?
0: I don't see it. I mean, we just previewed the SEC, so I'll do deep dive on the other teams when we get to our college football top 25 countdown.
1: Yeah.
0: But yeah, I don't know. I mean, Ohio State's got some really talented players,
1: sure,
0: but they also graduated six or seven dudes to the NFL or are going to star on NFL defenses now. They'll reload that, but they're not in the position Texas is where you're bringing back Colin Simmons and you're bringing back Jelani McDonald and you're bringing back, you know, a rotation of defensive tackles that's as good as anybody's. Landon Jackson on the pass rush, plus you're bringing in Richard Wesley, you got Rasheen Biles. I mean, Texas, you know, that little synopsis I just read, you know, The offense has star power and explosiveness, which it does. The defense has playmakers and a new aggressive identity led by Will Muschamp. The portal reinforcements addressed clear needs. I mean, that's as clear as you can say it. There's not a lot of holes on this football team. There's not a lot of boxes that aren't checked other than can Sark and the staff deliver and win big games and beat teams that are as good as them. Because outside of Florida last year where they lost a game where they were favored, Sark typically wins the games they're favored in. That's been his calling card since he's been here for five seasons. They win those games. This isn't Tom Herman that loses to Maryland and these games you shouldn't be losing to. They get up. They're ready to go. They beat those teams. The question is, how do they fare against Ohio State? How do they fare head-to-head with, you know, LSU and Death Valley? And if they get to the tournament, or Georgia in the SEC title game, if they get to the tournament, how do they navigate and how does Sark call plays? Navigate the red zone, have his team ready to go. That's going to be the question of 2026. All right, let's get to, we'll get back more on that bottom of the hour. But let's get to one more big conversation this morning. We've had great stuff. Gene Watson from the Chicago White Sox recapping their draft haul and the number one pick, plus the Longhorns. Jerry Hamilton talking about this Monchin sales commitment today. Eric Goodman last hour talking about the World Cup and the World Cup final. One more, though, and that's our man Glenn Davis. Former soccer player, been Glenn. How many World Cups is this for you to cover as a broadcaster? Now that you're wrapped up your work.
2: Yeah, this is number eight. I actually did this as a color analyst. Most of them I'd done as a play-by-play person, and then one in '98, the first one I ever did was in studio kind of analysis. So, yeah, it's an incredible privilege, and you know, it's just my head is still spinning. You know. Having done these games and to realize you're doing World Cup matches in the United States.
0: Yeah, awesome. And since first time since 94, and this one has been a blockbuster. Where does what we saw with Messi and Argentina in the final, you know, eight minutes of that match on Wednesday rank in your memory now? I know it's, you know, prisoner of the moment, but that's got to be pretty high on the list of all timers.
2: Yeah, pretty spectacular. You know, we've had so many amazing games, but for it to get you into a final, to get Argentina to a place where they could potentially become back-to-back World Cup champions, which hasn't happened since 58 and 62 with the great Brazil teams with Pelé and Garrincha and all these famous historic names in the game. But, yeah, that was something special. I mean, we had everything in that. We had, you know, high-level coaches, Thomas Tuchel, who decides to drop his team off and invite Argentina in. It was the kiss of death. It's a reminder that great coaches that have achieved and won things can make huge mistakes. And that's just down to the game. I thought it was a real big mistake, and it ultimately cost them because Argentina is extremely confident, supremely confident. They never panic. They're the defending champions. And, you know, as I've said on a lot of shows, this means something. They don't have dual nationals on their team. They are all guys that are born in Argentina. So I don't want to say they feel deeper for their country, but I will tell you they will die for that flag and their fans.
0: Yeah, I think there's no doubt about that. And you can see it between the players and then the fans. And, you know, Thomas Tuchel will go down in infamy for that decision. And, you know, go through that with our audience because Eric Goodman last hour was talking and he said, you know, it was completely opposite to what Spain did when they got the first goal up on, you know, France. They stayed attacking. They stayed with it and added a second goal, which then we saw the next day England go the other direction.
2: Yeah, I think, well, first of all, Spain does it through possession and pressing and they're never going to sit back. I mean, that's just a mentality and a mantra that a team carries. And that's based on the way they play the game. But I think what you have to add into this is that when you all of a sudden in a game, 180 degrees, and I know this because it's happened to me. And of course it wasn't at a World Cup level, but when all of a sudden your coach tells you to go this way, drop off towards your own goal, it's a mental thing too, right? Mm-hmm. It mentally changes the way you're now looking at the game. So now you're really just looking to protect, survive, defend. And I will tell you more times than not, this backfires. So to do this against Messi and Argentina, to me, was tantamount to suicide. It it just is not. We forget that this is a mentality switch for players. Now, could a Tuchel brought people off the bench and freshened up his midfield to fight Argentina higher up the field and make it more, you know, put some stress on them to get to your penalty area as opposed to opening the door and saying, hey, guys, come on in because we think we can defend crosses. Well, you got staggered and defeated on a cross, right?
0: Yeah.
2: So a cross that'll go down in infamy, especially if Argentina wins. It was pinpoint. It was Messi at 39 going to his right with his right foot. He's got a small pocket between two defenders to put it. He just barely puts it over the first English defender's head. And in comes your substitute, Lautaro Martinez, and he pounds in the header and the rest is infamy.
0: Yeah, it was almost like he placed it there. It couldn't have been any better. And, you know, to your point about playing the defense at that point, I mean, it looked like to me one of the English defenders kind of got hobbled. He kind of was hopping around, and he wasn't at full strength. And, you know, the other defender, I wasn't sure, noticed that. And that allowed Messi to get clear to the corner and be really undefended to be able to plant his left foot and deliver that perfect pass. There was really no defense on him there.
2: He's still explosive. He's 39 years of age. I hope that resonates with people.
0: Yeah.
2: You know, the other day I said something like on another show, I said, well, this Messi, you know, if he goes out as a champion, two World Cups in a row.
0: Whoops.
1: You just dropped on us.
0: All right, call Glenn back because we got to get a preview of this final. We're talking about Argentina, England, and how that ended. But let's get the that was weird. Hopefully that wasn't our phone line. It kind of sounded like it as things just went dark. But yes, it's well said. 39 years old, and obviously the matchup with Spain is one you couldn't draw up any better. It's 19-year-old Lamine Yamal, the Spaniard, who we've all seen the picture now of, you know, him as an infant and in the arms of a young 20-year-old Lionel Messi. Or 19-year-old Lionel Messi at the time playing for Barcelona. And, now you're going to see them on the pitch together. And it could either be all-time history with back-to-back for Argentina. And if you remember, Messi for years and years, was the best player in the world not to win the World Cup, right? He couldn't finish the deal. He was that player. And now, to go out to win one at, 35 and 39, and Glenn picked that up because we were talking that, for a long time, Lionel Messi, for a lot of his, 15, 20 years was the best player in the world not to be able to win the World Cup and couldn't get it done at the championship level. And now if he were able to win, back to back at 35 and 39, talk about solidifying, your legend.
2: Yeah, no question about it. That's the big storyline going in. The other one's Yamal, is the torch being passed and all that. But I would just want to remind people that Leo Messi was at a point where he was going to quit the national team when they lost in the World Cup final to Germany. They blamed it all on him. And there was a real time period where he was about to say goodbye. He was getting attacked by his own fans. Scaloni, the coach, has been attacked by his own fans and the press. So none of this is easy. And, I look at that and I say, that kind of pressure in a country, how do we quantify what that means to the players? Can it be overwhelming sometimes? I can't even imagine. But it's also, I think, a healthy thing. And that sort of type of pressure, not that we need it to that crazy extent, but we don't have that pressure in the pro game in this country.
0: No doubt. I think that's expand on that real quick, and then we'll talk about the final and the strategy from both sides. But Glenn, to almost leave the national team because he's from Argentina, but lived most of his life in Spain, playing for Barcelona and grew up in that system. So were the accusations that he was not in it for his country, that he's more for what were the accusations that were coming his way back then?
2: I think Argentines who are nationalistically prideful thought he was more Spanish than he was Argentine.
0: Wow.
2: Right? He grew up playing in a very famous club for developing young players called Newell's Old Boys. But it was Barcelona who came in and made the master stroke of, hey, we're going to pay for this hormone growth process to try and help him grow and become stronger because he was such a slight young kid. So, these are all fascinating things that determine people's judgments when it comes to what we have just been able to enjoy for so long. just this amazing player. By the way, everybody said, "Ah, he's coming to take a rest in Major League Soccer." Well, he runs rings around people every week, scores goals. And by the way, it's not an easy league to play in, because there is a level of physicality, there is climate, there's travel. So,
0: yeah.
2: You know, he's scoring goals every game he plays in, or he's setting goals up or creating chances. He is something.
0: It is amazing to watch, and I think he almost walked away from the national team. That is such a great storyline to this, and now they're playing Spain. And passing of the torch, Lamine Yamal. It's a total team effort, obviously, and they make you chase the ball around, and they keep the ball away from you. We know that. And they attack your mistakes at Spain. But what is it that when you see Yamal that makes him special and why he's able to handle it? What I just took, Glenn, as a novice was he was not intimidated at all at 19 years old or just turning 19 by the star power of France. He was right up there in it, defending those guys. I mean, talk about fearless for his age. Maybe he doesn't know any better. Really impressed with him and that entire team.
2: Mature beyond his years, exciting to watch. You have to pay attention to him. He alters the tactics of an opponent, runs at people with the ball, can draw free kicks. People are saying, he hasn't had a good tournament because all they're looking at is the goals. Well, he came into the tournament injured. He's grown progressively into it. And, you know, if he were to have a big game, score goals, Spain wins, everybody's going to forget about everything else. And he could make this his World Cup. I would say, though, the most important player after him or equal to him or maybe more is this brilliant midfielder named Rodri, who basically, if you watch him, you'll know if Spain is going, and Spain has been going. But he's a holding midfielder. It's probably the most important position in the modern game today. He's the focal point. He's the fulcrum. He's involving everybody. Huge, intelligent brain in the way this team plays. And their movement, their ability on the ball combined with, you know, everybody's played soccer and been in a game where they get a ball and, you know, you're under pressure from an opponent. And you're like, hey, somebody help me. There's no angles to pass the ball to anybody because nobody's moving. These guys are in constant motion. Everybody who gets the ball has two options plus almost every time. So I think this is something to really observe with them. And this is how they control games from minute one to minute 90. And, you know, they were like a boa constrictor against France. They got wrapped around France and they put them into submission.
0: Yeah. And, well said. I mean, and you can almost, the only comparison I can give it in my football parlance, Glenn, is, you know, when you play like an offense, like one of those military academies that just keep the ball away from you and they control the ball for 40, 45 minutes and then you get the ball and you feel like you have to go do something and it puts pressure on you to do something with the limited possessions you get. And I think you saw France doing that you know, they were getting frustrated pretty clearly because they couldn't get to the ball and you spend 90 minutes chasing the ball over the yard. That can get frustrating even for the most explosive offense.
2: Well, they couldn't supply all their great attacking talent, right? Yeah. Mbappe, Dembele, all these guys, they couldn't supply them. I think they only had three shots on goal with that amount of talent.
0: Yeah.
2: And that just tells you that

0: Are the starters all going to play? I mean, how does this work?
1: You know, you're the first person that even reminded me there's a third place game. I'm not even focused on it.
0: Right.
1: I think those are tricky. I think when you've lost in a semifinal, I think what you're probably thinking is, I wish I was home.
0: Yeah.
1: That's an exercise in, you kind of got to be there. But you know what? You represent your country. You want to go on the field. I'd rather be third than fourth.
0: No question. Glenn, thanks so much. Are you picking Spain to win this? Or do you think Messi has more magic? How do you think this ends up when we're all said and done about 4 o'clock?
1: Aaron, I am not making a choice. I'm going to be the guy who sits on the fence here on your show
0: because there's
1: just such small margins in this. I don't want to be disrespectful. These are two amazing teams, amazing coaches, amazing players. I just want to see it unfold.
0: I'm with you on that. All right, Glenn. Thanks so much all through the tournament. And we'll pick it up with Austin FC getting back on the pitch on Wednesday. And we'll talk some MLS because I know there's soccer fever in Austin and soccer fever all over the United States now. So thanks for doing this during the course of this tournament.
1: Hey, it was my pleasure, Aaron. Always enjoyed finally getting to meet you and then being on the radio up there a little bit in Austin. Who knows? Maybe again in the future.
0: You're exactly right. Thank you, Glenn. Glenn Davis, based down there in Houston, was on the call for games in Houston at NRG Stadium and out there in L.A. in his 8th World Cup now. You can see where this is going, Jack. I mean, how does Argentina, with all this skill, get the ball away from Spain? You like that parallel? It's like playing – I remember a game, and Oklahoma fans remember this. They played Army.
2: Yes.
0: Up in Norman, and Army had the ball for 45 minutes. And Oklahoma ended up winning the game.
2: Was that, how long ago was that?
0: It was 6-7 years ago.
2: I think that was Kyler.
0: It might have been,
2: I think that was the Kyler
0: And year. They were like, we can't deal with Kyler Murray. And so we just got to get
2: in those service academies, man. They don't play well.
0: Yeah, and that was the Lincoln Riley teams. And they just kept the ball away from them. Now, think about what Spain does. And think about what Glenn just said, what Eric Goodman said last hour. Spain does this system from when these kids are juniors. Now, they're different coaches, but they play the same structure. Men, women, the alignment of the Spanish soccer organization and federation is unbelievable. So as I compared it to, like, Lake Travis and these, you know, West, you know, what, Vandergrift, these schools where, you know, the pipeline from the middle schools right into the high schools in football, they run the same offense, right? When you're in 6th, 7th, 8th grade, Pop Warner, you're running the Westlake offense or the Lake Travis offense because they only have one high school. And then they get to the high school, and everybody knows this, the offense. And so you're so ingrained in it, you know, receivers know the routes, the quarterbacks know, everybody knows what they're doing, and it's the same system, and it gives you a big advantage. Well, Spain's doing this as an entire country.
2: It's a well-oiled machine, I mean, to say the least.
0: And here they come, and they just, and so these, to his point, when you watch them, you never see an individual player for Spain like, oh my gosh, I can get double teamed, and he doesn't have anywhere to go with the ball. There's always someone else. And there's this, it's almost like this moving patchwork that they just ding, ding, ding, ding, and it frustrates the hell out of the opponent, and they don't get enough scoring opportunities. And then when you do get frustrated, they'll then attack, and Yamal will go score a goal. I mean, it really is a treat to watch if you do watch it closely. And then you've got the other side of that is how Messi, over the course of 90 minutes, because you know they won't panic, you know they won't be afraid of it, even if they're down a goal, how he tries to find a spot. Because remember, he grew up in Spain. He knows this system. He grew up playing it. Mm-hmm. So, you know, he's going to attack it. That's, if you don't find that as a sports fan, if you don't love soccer or like soccer, fascinating. I can't wait to watch it. 3 o'clock where I'll be in Tampa and East Coast time. 2 o'clock here in Austin. Jack will be at Little Woodrow's in the Domain out there watching it with our listeners. So get on out there and root it on. Should be a lot of fun. All right, we'll come back. We'll do one more preview of Texas here before the SEC Media Days. Our buddy CJ Vogel from On Texas Football. So his thoughts on the Monchon sales commitment coming down in about an hour and a half. It's game time.
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2: Yeah, talking about where I'll be this Sunday for the World Cup watch party out there in the Domain, literally down the street. I can see it from the place where we're going to be set up over there at Little Woodrow's, and that's Hattie B's Hot Chicken. You can find them on South Lamar. You can find them in the Domain. I'm going to be popping in on Sunday, I can promise you that much, because I love good food, and I also love a good cause, and Hattie B's knows all about that, because as we move on through these summer months when many kids have lost access to meals that they count on during the school year, that's why we want to mention this from Hattie B's Hot Chicken. They've launched their Summer Hunger Initiative. 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It's a simple reminder that a meal can mean a whole lot more than just food. For many families, it provides a little extra peace of mind here during these summer

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0: Game time rolls on, and watching golf, we've hit the history this morning. We know this course is gettable with the weather down and tame. That's the 154th Open Championship. Young guy named Lucas Herbert. Shouldn't say young, he's 30 years old. He's an Australian who plays on the LIV Tour. He shot 62, but he had a look at 60. And really 59. He left the 16 tee box at 9 under. And 17, if you're not aware, at Royal Birkdale is a par 5. And you're thinking, man, if he makes a birdie here, he's looking at 10 under. And then he's got 18 to play, so he's 9 under with 2 to play. He actually played the final two holes in 1 over. He parred the par 5 and just missed a birdie putt that would have taken him to 10 under. And again, this is a major championship. He was on the line to, it's one thing to shoot a 59 or 60 in a regular PGA Tour event or LIV event. This is a major championship. It would have been the greatest single major championship round of all time. Instead, he bogeyed 18, parred 17, and shot 62, which equals the greatest round ever in a major championship with several others, including, I think the most recent was, Xander Schauffele's done it twice, a couple of times. Shane Lowry did it, at the PGA Championship. But, then right, like moments later, Sam Burns made a birdie out of the bunker at 18 to shoot 62 as well. So, you know, Herbert started the day even par. He's now 8 under and leads the tournament. Sam Burns started the day 3 over, shot 8 under, and is now at 5 under, 3 back. So, the name to watch though right now, I think, is Cam Young. Cam Young shot 6 under today. He shot 67. Today, I should say, 3 under. So he is 6 under for the championship. He's going to be in the mix, too. So just some really fun golf on a very, I can't call it easy, but gettable is the adjective I'll continue to use. It's a very gettable course because with the winds down, if you can keep it out of those pot bunkers, you can make a lot of birdies, which young Lucas Herbert did today. All right, let's dive into the horns at half pass. Text at the bottom of every hour here on Game Time.
1: All right, all right, all right.
0: I should mention here, Horns at Half Pass brought to you by Dr. Greg Eckert. Scotty Scheffler just teed off. He's 2 under. He's playing the first hole. He parred the first hole. So he's at 2 under par. And speaking of young Pearson Cootie is at 4 under par. He's right in the mix here over at the Open Championship. And Scotty Scheffler actually has a birdie putt on his second hole. It's about a 12-footer, so we'll keep you posted. But let's talk some Texas football with our buddy C.J. Vogel of On Texas Football, that ever-growing entity, which we love so much. We had Jerry Hamilton a couple of hours ago, and now C.J. joins us. C.J., how are you, buddy?
2: What's going on, Aaron? How are you doing? Happy Friday.
0: Same to you, my friend. Any way to predict what's going to happen on the Pat McAfee Show today with Monshin Sales making a call? Jerry was, he won't be shocked either way. What's your read on that whole thing?
2: Yeah, to me, it's been about 50-50 all the way through. I've actually had it around 55-45 Indiana. I just think, look, you're a kid from Indianapolis. You visited Indiana more than any other school by a considerable margin. If NIL offers are similar along the way, it makes sense to me to think that he will be staying home. But Texas has been in the thick of things, just as Alabama has. They had a late pitch last night, the Crimson Tide did. But Texas is right there. I think the decision will come down to Indiana or Texas. And it kind of reminds me a year ago of going into the Justice Terry decision. And a kid from Georgia, a kid from outside of Atlanta, taking Texas over the Georgia Bulldogs and Kirby Smart. Does Texas have another, late surprise in a recruitment just like they did with Justice Terry? We'll have to wait and see.
0: Yeah, it's not concerning. Texas is going to recruit, but I know you guys have written about it and talked about it. Jack and I have talked about it. There is a scenario where Texas lands the verbal commitment of the number one and number two wide receiver in the country in Easton Royal and Monshin Sales, but we know signing day is not till December, and LSU and Indiana aren't going to stop recruiting just because, if Monshin Sales said Indiana today. Is there a worst case scenario for Texas where they get these verbals and then come signing day, they lose both of them? I mean, I think that has to be something that's on the mind. Are they recruiting other wide receivers, or are all the eggs in these two baskets?
2: I think Texas has done a great job holding on to guys in big classes, big recruitments in past cycles. You're right, though. The worst case would be going to signing day or finishing up the cycle without one of Monshin Sales or Easton Royal. Fortunately, right now, Easton Royal does still have a Texas pledge, despite what you might be seeing or hearing or what folks around the country are trying to propagate. He is committed to Texas, and he has a great relationship with Chris Jackson. He has a great relationship with Steve Sarkisian, and there's a reason why he committed to the Longhorns so early. So you know, while, you know, I don't want to theorize or even throw out the idea that that could be a possibility, Texas will have to once again play towards the final whistle when it comes to keeping Royal in the class. And on the flip side, should they either land Monsoon Sales today, they're going to have to fend off Indiana, or should Indiana land Monsoon Sales today, they're going to have to fend off a Texas or an Alabama until the final whistle. It's going to be really interesting, but right now, Texas has to go home with one of these guys. That's how I view success in this 2027 class.
0: And remind our audience, CJ Vogel on Texas football, that as Jerry said to us, that Monsoon Sales actually contacted Texas. Like, he was, so that would indicate that maybe he does maybe want to get out of Indiana. And I also wonder why Notre Dame isn't in the mix on this thing.
2: Yeah, no kidding. I do think that is something that flies under the radar. As we reported way back, Jerry did a great job on this one. Jordan Scruggs, Hank South, all have done a phenomenal job reporting on this recruitment. But you don't hear about five-star guys reaching out to other schools. By then, it feels like all these five-star guys, especially the number one or two wide receiver in the country who's 6'5" with a 22 flat 200 meter, it feels like those guys are courted and recruited by every school in the country, yet Sales is different, right? He reached out to Texas. He reached out to Chris Jackson and Steve Sarkisian and said, hey, do y'all mind if I come see campus? And, of course,
0: yeah, come on.
2: Yeah. I think we'll have a spot for you this weekend. So his mom coming down for the official visit in June was massive. I think she really enjoyed her time. She liked what the program had to offer, what the university had to offer, and as well as the city and the opportunities beyond football. So that's something that is heavily weighing on their mind right now, as, you know, that decision is being finalized. As for Notre Dame, my only thing would be, you know, a run first, not super attractive offense for a big time wide receiver. That's kind of where my mind goes. I don't know if there's anything specifics there, but look, you're either playing for the University of Texas and Steve Sarkisian or the defending national champions and Kurt Cignetti. That's a pretty good decision.
0: Agreed. And then as we learned, he's from Alabama originally, so Bama coming hard too with Kalen DeBoer, but seems like he's down to Texas and Indiana. CJ, as for Texas, you know, we'll be at SEC Media Days next week and Steve Sarkisian on Thursday along with Lane Kiffin. That'll be a fun Thursday with those two together. I don't think anybody's going to want to talk to Ryan Silverfield or Jeff Lebby on that day. But, you know, we've been previewing Texas this morning because we went from 16 down to one, up to one as far as these overviews and get our audience, reminded who's where and additions and subtractions and all that as we get to Media Days next week. And I've made the claim, I think Texas has the most talented roster player for player of any team in the SEC. We've gone through all 16 teams. I don't think there's a team that has more talent than Texas. And that is going to put the bullseye center around Steve Sarkisian, right? There's no, outside of a tough schedule, there are no excuses for this team not to be, in the college football playoff in my mind. And if they don't, I think either a rash of injuries, bad luck, or Steve Sarkisian's going to start to be questioned, I would imagine, if this team can't, make it to the 12-team tournament.
2: No, 100%. If you go 2 years with Arch Manning as your quarterback and a roster littered with five-star talent across both sides of the football and fail to make the college football playoff, it is an utter failure, and there deserves to be changes on the Texas staff. 100%. Now, I do agree with you. I do think Texas going into 2026 in the SEC conference has the most talented pound-for-pound roster. Does that equate to wins? Does that equate to a playoff berth? No, because there was talent a year ago. Now, where Texas needs to improve from a year ago, it's two factors. It's penalties, it's discipline, making sure that you are not outside of the top 130 teams and Division I FBS programs in penalties. That absolutely cannot happen again. And two, it's physicality, right? You cannot walk into Florida and get walked by a 5-7 team, right? You cannot walk into Athens or play a Georgia or Ohio State team and fail to put up two touchdowns, right? You have to find ways to find the end zone, especially in tight area situations, on the goal line, converting on third and fourth and short. That is something that Texas has not been able to do consistently, and they sure weren't able to do in 2025. Those two areas have to change for that talent to equate to what we believe to be a special season loading in Austin.
0: Yeah, and CJ, I've talked about, I covered it when I compared last year's frustrating 10-3 season that was just, wonky and a mess early. And I think Sark finally realized this is what we need to be offensively and opened it up with Arch. And that became, the style, and it worked. But, that year reminded me of 04 for Texas when it was Vince Young was really coming into his, you know, still trying to figure it out, and they got shut out by Oklahoma that year. But they still got hot at the end, beat Michigan, and that launched them to win a national title. And this is a team that is probably as talented, the best, most talented team since that 05 Texas football team. And if you remember back, and I know you do, CJ, that team was player-led. The leaders of the team took the reins of it away from Mac Brown at some level and just said, hey, you know, we're doing this, Vince. And do you sense that we'll hear some of that from Arch and Colin Simmons and Trevor Goosby when we get to Media Days next week, that these guys are, you know, you can put it on Sark all you want, but it's on us. We've got to go deliver.
2: Yeah, I sure hope so. And I hope the guys that we hear about being those leaders this fall come from what we saw towards the back end of the year against Michigan, right? It was by design that Sarkisian came out and said by the end of the year, Ty Anthony Smith was the quote unquote leader in the linebacker room a year ago, right? Hiro Kanu being that leader up front, Trevor Goosby on the offensive line, a fifth year Connor Robertson, all of these guys being heralded as leaders. And that doesn't go into, you know, the best players on your roster, right? Jelani McDonald is the vocal mouthpiece in your secondary. Colin Simmons, Arch Manning being the two guys that are being represented this week in SEC Media Days as leaders of this program. It's by the way that they handle themselves, as well as, you know, that vocal mouthpiece inside the locker rooms. Folks look to these guys in these locker rooms as the example. And if those are the two examples that you are really leaning on, well, I don't know if you have two better examples across the country when it comes to production, experience, and overall just representatives of a program than Colin Simmons and Arch Manning.
0: Yeah, 100% agree. And, you know, back to the Sark thing, and I think you said it right on, CJ. I mean, it's a failure if they don't make the playoff with Arch Manning, obviously. You know, cause Sark, not only did he, you know, cause a lot of howling I know on Texas football and here about, you know, hire an offensive play caller, hire an offensive coordinator. And instead, Sark, you know, fired the defensive coordinator, hired Will Muschamp, and said, this is going to allow me to focus more on the offense, almost putting some blame on PK, right? And saying, no, the reason the offense was, as you said, you know, undisciplined and wonky and penalty prone is because I had to have my hands in the defense too much. That's Sark putting a lot of spotlight right on him, that this is completely on me if the offense again struggles.
2: Yeah, we hear about all gas, no brakes. To me, this is Sark putting all of his chips in the middle, saying I'm all in, right?
0: Yeah.
2: You don't say that, you don't make that move, considering the defense wasn't really the big issue No. over the last 3 years, right? You know, and that's something to me that Sarkisian said, I had my hands in two jars too often, right? I need to go back to creating the game plan, executing play calls, you know, understanding defensive schemes of my opponents more so than I was able to under the previous defensive coordinator. And I do think that will help, but ultimately it's going to have to come down to Sark once more leaning on really an excess of playmakers on that offensive side of the football led by his quarterback to find ways, points on the board, in which they struggled at times a year ago to do exactly that.
0: CJ, great stuff, man. You'll be in Tampa, I assume, and I'll see you there.
2: Absolutely, Aaron. I'll see you out there. I'm looking forward to Tampa. Always a good time.
0: Yeah, I've never spent time in Tampa, you know, so I'm going to be learning the sights and sounds. Looking forward to it, and I'll see that whole On Texas football crew there. CJ, we'll see you next week. Thanks for doing this.
2: Absolutely, guys. Y'all have a happy Friday.
0: There you go. Yeah, man, growing behemoth that is On Texas football. I remember when Bobby Burton called me and said, we're starting this up. Would you host the end game and do some stuff with us? And I was like, sure. That was just he and Jerry at the time. Now, you know, Rod Babers and you know, just keep adding. CJ was an initial part of it. Jeff Howell, Hank South, as he mentioned, Jordan Scruggs. They just keep adding pieces, and they do an unbelievable job of covering Texas football. You know, we are on Game Time. We do Texas football, but we do everything else too, and golf and, you know, soccer and FIFA and all that. But, man, if you want Texas football at a high level, On Texas football is your spot.
3: That's it. We love that content, that capital C content. They do a great job of it.
0: Well, there is some news coming from On Texas football about some things they're doing that I'm excited about. So that's cool. So good to have Jerry today. Good to have CJ laying it out there. Yeah, for Sark. I mean, that's – and look, Sark's no dummy. He knows this. I mean, he knows by getting rid of – not adding an offensive coordinator – I don't say blaming it on Pete Kwiatkowski, but when you fire a guy and then say I had to be too involved in the defense and fixing issues over there, you know, plugging holes to focus on the offense, Well, your offense better get better. The offense better not be triple digits in penalty yards and penalties per game. They better not be wonky in the red zone and clumsy in the red zone and all that, because it's as we said, player for player, they got enough. They've added four or five new offensive linemen, including two starters. They've added two dynamic running backs. They've added the most dynamic receiver in the portal to go with those already coming back. Tight end room is stacked. I mean, it's clearly on Sark. And yes, the schedule is difficult and you can win and lose some games, but you can lose a game. That's okay. Don't have to be flawless like 2005. You just damn well better be in that tournament and then make a run in that tournament. Mm-hmm.
4: Yeah.
0: And
4: you got to get back to where you were at the very least, right? You got to be in the Final Four. You need to be competing for a title.
0: Yeah. And if you run into that guy, Kirby Smart, you better not let him pants you again. You better have something for him. And that's why you hired Will Muschamp and a couple of those defensive staffers off of that Georgia team, to be ready for Kirby and company. But should be a lot of fun next week. We'll get over there on Sunday and watch the end of the golf and the Open Championship. They'll have a Claret Jug champion. Then they'll, you know, watch the FIFA World Cup. And then come Monday morning, man, it is all about the SEC. And a quick reminder for folks here on our final horns at half past here before we get to the 10 o'clock hour. The order of operation, Jack, when we get there, order of operation, Monday morning. Oh, you're saying get the break? Is that what you're telling me? I'll do that on the other side. The order of operation when we get there, it's game time.
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13: Jeff Ward, 19 quarterbacks taken first overall in this century. Only one won a Super Bowl with his original team. And that was only, just to give you a big hint, only after a draft day detour. To me, the reality is this is not necessarily about the player himself. 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
0: Got some big names on the course right now at the Open Championship. Bryson DeChambeau, Scotty Scheffler, Rory McIlroy chasing an unknown. Lucas Herbert, 8 under par, shot 62 today. Had a look at 61 or 60 or 59 even with two holes to play, but settles for 62 if you can do such a thing. Cam Young is one back or a couple back. Cam Young in the mix. So some big names there, but a lot of unknown faces, but the big names are coming. All right, Jack, a couple of facts. We mentioned the order of operation for the SEC Media Days next week. Monday, when we broadcast live for the first morning from our headquarters there at the JW Marriott, Kentucky head coach Will Stein will be there. So it'll be good to get to know him a little bit or re-engage with him. He was a former Texas graduate assistant, Lake Travis ties. He comes in from Oregon. Eli Drinkwitz, Coach Drink, will be there from Missouri. Tennessee head coach Josh Heupel, who's got some pressure on him, and then Oklahoma head coach Brett Venables. When we get to visit with Brett Venables or hear from him, how many Red Bulls in will he be? He's
3: a Red Bull guy.
0: He talks fast. I'm not.
3: Darch Manning.
0: He is. Tuesday is Alex Golish from Auburn, the new head coach. Georgia head coach Kirby Smart. South Carolina's Shane Beamer, and Vanderbilt's Clark Lee. So book your appointment to be with us on Tuesday. Wednesday, pretty good one. Kalen DeBoer, Alabama. A lot of spotlight and pressure on him this year. John Sumrall, the new coach at Florida. Pete Golding and Ole Miss. And then Mike Elko and Texas A&M. Wrap up Wednesday. And then Thursday, as we mentioned, it's Ryan Silverfield of Arkansas and Jeff Lebby of Mississippi State. They are going to get overwhelmed by Lane Kiffin and Steve Sarkisian on Thursday. But 4 days of it. We're excited about it. And we will be there. As for excited, are you excited about this, Jack? It's World Emoji Day.
3: Oh.
0: Do you send emojis often?
3: Not really.
0: Well, here we go. They're adding, World Emoji Day, they're adding new emojis. 9 new emojis are coming. A cracked smiling face, because it says here, sometimes I'm fine means I'm very much not fine.
3: Right.
0: So you could send a note to your friend that I'm actually not fine, so let me check on you. A net with a handle represents the process of catching or pulling something out of the digital ether. Don't get it. Like, did you pull that out of your hindquarters? A monarch butterfly.
3: Pretty
0: good. If you want something more literal to catch. A meteor, similar to a comet, but more fire. There's a pickle. Ooh, similar to the cucumber. The pickle. Send someone your pickle, Jack.
3: Great.
0: A lighthouse. Guiding light, I don't know. And then an eraser, and then the last two are leftwards and rightwards thumb signs. So you can.
3: Oh, I like that.
0: Thumb up, thumb down, and then thumb right and left. So today is National Emoji Day, or World Emoji Day.
3: Okay, there you go. I don't use a ton. I have some friends that do.
0: I think mail-to-mail emojis, probably not.
3: A little fire.
0: Like if I send something to my daughter, I'll put a little heart on it, or I'll put a little something on it.
3: I like the iPhone reactions. Those are good. Where someone, you know, just hit a thumbs up.
0: I have learned that emojis is just like, you know, the thumbs up thing. It's like, instead of having to say, okay, thank you, it's just perfect.
3: Yeah.
0: Quick, easy.
3: It's acknowledged. You know, I don't need to.
0: Yeah, I saw it, acknowledged, check mark.
3: Yeah.
0: Oh, all right.
3: I'll be there in 10 minutes. Thumbs
0: and now up. I've learned that you can use the pink heart, and that just means I love that. If you use the red heart, you probably shouldn't, unless it's to your wife or your kids.
3: They have all the colored hearts. I don't know if you said there was a good SNL sketch from this season.
0: Pink heart just means, I love that.
3: Where, like, it was about all the dumb, bad emojis that nobody uses. Like, who's using the lighthouse? When are you going to use that?
0: I don't know. There are too many. I use about 6 total. I would also say that, and one of them is not the cucumber, by the way. I would also say that what is that they do? The eggplant?
3: Eggplant.
0: 10 o'clock hour coming. We'll hear if you missed our conversation with Gene Watson, Director of Pro Personnel, Chicago White Sox, and how the Major League draft process went for them and how they ended up on Rock Chalowski. Fascinating conversation. Plus, the Longhorns drafted, the Rangers and Astros drafts. Gene Watson coming next. Plus, Jerry Hamilton. Also, the conversation with Eric Goodman previewing the World Cup final.
19: and all things FIFA and soccer. We'll have a champion come Monday. We'll also be in Tampa come Monday, coming up. So, busy one. And my man CB asked me how I'm handling the lettuce outbreak, the lettuce problem. Yeah, I need to get off the lettuce, Jack. What are you talking about, the poop worm?
3: Yeah, you're going to get the diarrhea.
19: Oh.
3: Just the 2 weeks of diarrhea.
19: No, I'm not. I'll be careful there in Greater Tampa, Florida.
3: No fresh produce, no vegetables, none of that. Carbs and frozens.
19: 10 o'clock hour coming. 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
3: A fresh five-star recruit for Vic Schaefer's Longhorns. It's Friday. Patrick's in with you, 1027 ESPN Sports Update. She's the first five-star recruit in the 2027 class, and she's headed to the University of Texas. Jayla Forbes has announced her commitment to come play basketball on the 40 acres. She hails out of Bradenton, Florida, reportedly made the choice of Cal, Mississippi State, Notre Dame, Oklahoma, UCLA, and Vanderbilt. Forbes is ranked as the number 13th player overall in the nation. The All-Star break has come and gone, and this evening the Houston Astros and the Texas Rangers will both resume their respective seasons. For the Rangers, they'll enter the back half of things, two games above 500, sitting a game and a half above the Mariners atop the AL West. The Astros, three games back of them, and they're four games under 500 right now. The Baltimore Orioles are in Houston for three games this weekend. The Rangers are on the road for a weekend series with the Atlanta Braves. And round two of the Open Championship underway today. Former Longhorn Scottie Scheffler wrapped up day one, 200 par. And the field spent much of yesterday chasing Jackson Stuber. That name's not familiar to you. Don't feel bad. He's 26, and prior to this weekend, he'd only ever qualified for just two majors. Rough start once again for former Longhorn Jordan Spieth, who ended his first day 3 over par. And there's some headlines for you. Patrick Osborne for Sports Anytime. Go to 1027ESPN.com.
19: Thank you, P.O. Appreciate that. Yeah, baseball this weekend. Astros, Rangers back at it. And how about Dodgers, Yankees this weekend? That'd be good. Dodgers, Yankees as part of Major League Baseball taking center stage, the U.S. The Open Championship and the World Cup finale coming up on Sunday. And coming up on Monday, we'll be live in Tampa for SEC Media Day. So we'll talk a lot of college football as we get you into a fun weekend. All right, let's dive into the A-Block. It's brought to you by Apple Leasing. That's my good buddy Scott Cross and his team in their fourth decade now in Central Texas. 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All right, let's bring on our very special guest. We're excited to talk, as always, a little baseball here in the midseason. All-Star break has come and gone with Gene Watson, who had himself a pretty busy stretch and weekend last week. He's the director of player personnel for the first-place Chicago White Sox. Gino, how you doing, bud?
4: Aaron, good morning. How are you, my friend?
19: How about that? First-place Chicago White Sox. That's got to be music to everybody in the South Side's ears, and certainly for you.
4: It's been a lot of fun. I'd be lying if I didn't say we're a little bit ahead of schedule, but we'll take it. And we have a very special clubhouse. You know, when you get a collective of young players that don't know any better and that are high competitors and expect to win, sometimes you get what we've gotten. But we're really excited. I told everybody over the weekend, you know, we were kind of on a heater. We were doing well in the draft. We were sweeping the A's. Miggy got a home run in the All-Star game. Getting Muni Murakami back was huge. So we're excited to get going tonight in Toronto and see what we can do the second half.
19: Well, take us behind the curtain here with this draft. I mean, I know there's a great piece on ESPN that I read leading up to our conversation about this thing really went to the wire for you guys. And I told our audience that I texted you on Friday and said, do you know who you're taking yet? And you said, nope, we don't. We're going to burn the midnight oil into Saturday. And you had the first pick right around lunchtime on Saturday. What led the Chicago White Sox to rock Chalowski over Grady Emerson or Vaughn Lackey, the catcher from Georgia Tech?
4: You know, Aaron, I've never been a part of number one, but I have been a part of number two. And, you know, when we took Bobby Witt Jr. in Kansas City. I got to tell you, this was one of the most difficult decisions that I've ever been a part of in baseball. When you talk about, you know, drafting, even in the top five, not even one, when you talk about drafting in the top five, you know, first thing that comes to mind is teammate. What kind of teammate is the player? And this is a great message for any players who any parents who have players out there listening. You know, number one, what kind of teammate? Because like that's what's made our team go this year is the clubhouse and just the camaraderie and the pull for each other and the fight. And when you broke down Grady Emerson and Rock Chalowski, two of the greatest teammates you could ever find. Okay, now let's go to competitor. You know, if you're going to win in October, what kind of competitor are they? Okay, well, these two guys, are two of the best competitors in baseball. And then you go, you know, positionality, premium position. Well, they're both tremendous shortstops. And then you go left-handed, right-handed profile. And I think we just felt like that Rock, with where we were right now as an organization, and my gosh, you can be wrong, you know, 9 out of 10, but we just felt like Rock was the perfect guy for us. And as you read in that piece, you know, Chris said, let's just get it done. And so we were all, you know, super excited in the room when we were able to get Rock, and he was with us the next day. And, you know, he was raised in the game. His dad's a scout for the Cincinnati Reds, tremendous family. John Savage, a dear friend of mine at UCLA, just could not say enough about this young man. And in, you know, retrospect, you know, Rusty Greer at Fort Worth Christian, we spent a lot of time with Grady Anderson. So, you know, there's always a return on the decision, but we're super excited to have Rock Chulowski right now.
19: Well, and as I said the morning after him on Monday, is there a better name for the south side of Chicago than Rock Chulowski, Eugene? I mean, you're a Chicago guy.
4: Man.
19: I mean, this guy's going to fit in. That's part of it, right? And it is a part of, like, the fit with the community, the city of Chicago, the city with big shoulders. You need someone that can handle that.
4: Yeah, our fans are fun. They like to have fun. And when you win, they love you. And if you lose, they expect more. And so we're super excited about everything that's going on.
19: Rock Chulowski, UCLA shortstop. And that's what I was saying to the audience before you came on, Gene, that you'd like to have the first three picks, because you know all these guys are going to be really good, right? And then you're going to play against them. And you've been a part of this for a long, long time, 30-plus years. But you only get one, and you got to make the one that fits your ball club. And I think that is a great message for the parents out there. What kind of teammate are you? Because, again, all these guys are super talented. I mean, you're not going to pick a bad player as far as talent goes at this point after all that evaluation. And, hey, what do you think of the draft lottery? Because you guys, you know, didn't have the worst record last year, but you did win the draft lottery, and you've known since December that you were going to have this pick. You've been around the game a long time. What do you think of that lottery that, you know, doesn't just reward the worst team, but rewards the team that wins it?
4: I love it. I think it adds a level of excitement to it. You know, we picked 1-1 this year. I was in the elevator last year when the Nationals won 1-1. I mean, it just adds a level of excitement to the draft, and it gives people a little bit of hope. And even the teams that are able to move up in the draft. And it's unfortunate when a team that's really, really struggled and done everything they can to try to compete that falls down the board. I don't think that's really fair, but it's an exciting event.
19: I will mention for our Longhorn fans, you guys didn't, in the first five rounds, you didn't take a Longhorn, but you did take the kid Joey Voltko, the right-handed pitcher out of Georgia, who Texas saw up in Omaha, and he struck out 15 Longhorns. You got to be pretty good, happy about that, and your whole haul there in the early rounds of the draft. But Voltko's a guy that's got, you know, high upside, I think.
4: Yeah, we're super excited. I mean, one of the better breaking ball pitchers in baseball, just a, you know, true competitor, above average change up and breaking ball. And, you know, this is a guy, you know how college relievers are and where we are right now. This is a guy that could move, you know, pretty quick. We're also, like, super excited about our pick in our comp pick at number 34, which we had traded for on Thursday, which was kind of an added, you know, activity to the whole process. We're literally down in the draft room, you know, breaking down players for the draft, and we have to go into this other room and have a meeting to talk about trading Jacob Gonzalez to the Pirates for pick 34, for which we chose Landon Tomey, the son of Hall of Famer Tomey out of Nazareth Academy. And Landon is a prolific left-handed bat. You know, he's not as big as his dad, but he's way faster. And he's got power and can play all over the diamond. And, again, tremendous makeup, tremendous competitor, tremendous work ethic. And so we were really, really excited. We also got Cole Prosek in the second round. We were out of Mississippi. So we got, you know, two of the better high school bats, one of the best college pitchers, and one of the best college position players in the top four rounds.
19: Love that. And, yeah, Landon Tomey, the son of Jim Tomey, who's in your front office. And I know you spent a lot of time with Jim through this process, and you've raved about him. For our Ranger fans, and you know, Gio Rojas, the first pick, but they also took Connor Como out of Anderson High School right here in Austin, Texas, with pick 54, and then a guy who had committed to Texas, the big 6'9 lefty Brody Bumia, with their first three picks. Just some general thoughts on what the Rangers did at the top.
4: I'm so excited for Connor. I can tell this now. I can tell this story now, but we actually snuck into Austin about 3 weeks ago, our scouting director, Mike Shirley, and I, and we spent the day with Connor. And first of all, what a tremendous young man. I got to spend a lot of time with him before the workout started and just get to know the player's heart and where he was. And I was just, I was texting with him after he was selected. And the sky is the limit for this young man. He's big, he's tall, he's wiry, he's lanky, he can put on 25, 30 pounds, and he can swing the bat. And his hitting coach, Aaron Capista, is one of the best hitting coaches in the country, lives there in Austin. And I was just so excited for the young man to be able to be selected by the Texas Rangers. But, we pull our organization and then we pull for players. And I just can't wait to watch Connor grow as a young man, as a player.
5: Yeah, Gene, actually, I did the play-by-play for Anderson High School baseball each of the last couple of years. So I've seen a ton of talent go through that school. And Connor, I mean, that kid, since he's a sophomore, he just gets on base. I mean, he can hit the ball, but he is so good at the plate. He has a fantastic eye. I mean, when he gets called out on strikes, I mean, you automatically start questioning the umpire with Connor.
4: Yeah, and you know, this is just a big piece of clay that they're going to be able to mold and grow with. And, you know, we talked about, you know, the versus college versus high school, because my son was drafted out of high school and, you know, he had really mature questions and it was just a joy to spend the day with him. We texted for a few days after and then we texted again after the draft, but to hear him get called by the Rangers in his home state was super exciting, and he's going to do very well.
19: Astros down in Houston had two picks in the first 28, and they took Logan Hughes, an outfielder from Texas Tech, with a college bat for sure and profile pretty well. And then some I'm sure you know because you're a Notre Dame fan, Jack Riddell, the right-handed pitcher, at pick 28. What about what the Astros did?
4: Oh, man. Jack Riddell killed me. we were really on him. And I mean, this is going to be fast track to the major leagues. He's got size. He's got strength. He's got five pitches. Competitor, controls the running game, and he was one of my favorite guys in the draft. I got to see him against the University of Virginia early in the season, and just a great trap. Logan Hughes, super talented. You know, they've been in need of a left-handed hitting outfielder, and the way college players move today, you know, who knows, but they did a tremendous job. Wes Mendez, you know, the pitcher from Florida State, Keon Johnson, they got from a private school in Georgia. They did a really nice job, and an Astro fan should be super excited about that draft.
19: What about those Longhorns? And I know you were in town for the Alabama series when we chatted last. And what'd you make of the Twins in your own division? They took Vaughn Lackey, the great catcher there, with the third pick. Then they took Carson Tinney in the second round. I guess that's that positional value thing. So you get two really top-end catchers. Aiden Robbins then went to the Mets, and Ruger Riojas out of Wimberley, he goes to the Phillies in the top 100 with the 100th pick. What'd you make of Tinney, though, to the Twins after they had taken Vaughn Lackey?
4: You know, Carson Tinney reminded me of Carlton Fisk, just a big, strong, physical catcher with power to all fields. I think he's going to have to continue to improve the defensive tool, because, you know, you don't play four games a week. You know, you play six, and that over a season, you know, that can add up when you're getting into 162 games. But the bat is real. The makeup is real. Super talented. And Riojas reminded me of Johnny Cueto. He was a guy that can change arm slots and can change speeds and locations and gives you, you know, kind of a static delivery on the mound. So, you know, I was able to watch those Texas guys really good and a tremendous group. And the guys that they had coming in were tremendous, you know, talents. So, you know, Coach Schlossnagel and Tulo and the boys continue to do a great job. But they had a really good showing. And Tinney's a guy that he's going to put up a lot of offensive production in pro ball.
19: You know, doing some scouting myself here, Gene, for this draft and talking with you guys. I mentioned Vaughn Lackey, the Georgia Tech catcher. I know that was a guy you had to be thinking about. That kid, boy, is he a really impressive player that the Twins got. He, speaking of an organization that took Joe Mauer back in the day, Vaughn Lackey could be a guy that's in the big leagues pretty quick too.
4: I mean, unbelievable athlete. This guy, you know, he takes ground balls at shortstop during batting practice.
19: Yeah.
4: I was able to see him at Truist Field against the University of Georgia, and he made that ballpark look small. You might remember a catcher from the University of Miami back in the day, Charles Johnson.
19: Yep.
4: A lot of similarities to Charles Johnson, but a better athlete. And you're talking about 185s, 189s to second base, which is in the Pudge Rodriguez territory. And yes, Vaughn was in the conversation until about Thursday, and then you got to create some separation for a reason. And but he could end up being the best player out of this draft easily.
19: Yeah, he's a real good player. So yeah, I think all three players at the top are going to be high ceiling players. And I know you guys know that too. And you took Rock Chalowski. What about Aiden Robbins real quick? I know a lot of Longhorn fans really fell in love with Aiden in his 1 year here. His passion for the game, his, you know, hit the all fields, his ability, and he's played with a reckless abandon out there. He's going to the Mets with the 92nd pick going, you know, from that area up there in Pennsylvania. That's a pretty cool, good pick for the Mets.
4: Oh, I love Aiden and Aiden. You know, you go down to the Dominican Republic and Venezuela and Mexico and you watch young players play, and Aiden kind of had an international flavor to him. He kind of like, you know, plays like a veteran international player. And this is a bat profile. This is a profile when you talk about decisions and contact and damage. Like, this guy's got all three. He can do a lot with a bat. And I think he probably moves to the wing because he's going to get bigger and stronger. But you know, this guy like had a Manny Ramirez type offensive profile for me, and I think he's going to be a big bat in professional baseball. And really love to watch him play. Again, ultimate teammate. And so yeah, great pick for the Mets, and he's gonna another one that's going to do great. And when you get guys like Robbins in and Tenney in, and they get drafted high and they go off and do well, it's great for your program. And so that speaks a lot. You know, Longhorn fans know that good players are always going to come in and out of there, and they got another exciting class for the draft next year.
19: No question about it. Hey, Gene, last thing on the trade deadline is August 3rd. I know you know that because you guys are probably shifting to that mode, coming out of the draft mode. How robust do you think the market will be? And you know, I know all eyes are on Detroit and your own division and Tarik Skubal. What do you think the trade market looks like here in the next couple of weeks?
4: I think it's going to be interesting. You know, that's basically most of my job, and you know, when speaking to the 29 other clubs in the last 48 hours, you've got a lot of teams that are just, hey, we're going to wait and see what it looks like coming out, you know, 7 to 10 games coming out of the break. Because, I mean, there's so many teams. There's like 7 teams within 3.5 games in the American League and a bunch in the National League. And so, you know, you can try to hang in there and maybe get to the wild card. And then if you get in, who knows? But I think there's more of a long-term play to it for organizations. I think you have to, if you're talking about winning a world championship and you know you've got expiring contracts at the end of the year, hey, could we hang in this? Yeah, maybe. But with these expiring contracts, it's probably better for us to go ahead and multiply off of this for 27 and 28. So that's going to be the big decision for every organization. And it's going to be really interesting because every organization is looking for the same things: starting pitching, bullpen, and right-handed bats. And so it's going to be interesting to see what organizations decide and how teams come out of the break and what kind of run they can get on. And you'll probably see some teams come out slow. They're going to move quick. And then you'll see some teams that get hot and they say, you know what, we were going to stay in this thing until the end. So it's going to be a wild deadline. I know that for sure.
19: Well, we'll check in with you along the way between now and August 3rd. Gene, thanks for the time. I know it's been a busy stretch for you guys. Congratulations on the haul and Rock Chalowski and the first place run for the White Sox. Let's go make the playoffs this year, all right?
4: All right, appreciate you, Aaron. Thanks so much.
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6: Jeff Ward. In the NFL, the customer is king. In college football, the coach is king. It's so weird to me. Everything in the NFL is about you, the consumer. Okay, the NFL will give you the most entertaining product in the most user-friendly ways that it can. It lives and breathes to be in the media business. The messaging now is, and from college football coaches, and they get away with it, is it's about us, it's about us winning, it's about us getting in that tournament. The NFL would say, we don't give a flip what you say, coach. All we care about is the betting public, the fantasy public, and the viewing public. That's all that matters, because that's how we make money. This is why I've said the networks have to take control, and they should start by taking control of scheduling. There, this shouldn't even be a topic. Scheduling should be taken away from the college program. They don't have you in mind, which is weird to me.
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0: dentist, and he'd love to be yours. And we'd love to bring to the airways a very familiar voice. Joins us here in this spot quite often, including last week. But Jerry Hamilton from On Texas Football, 30-plus years as a recruiting insider in basketball and football, and a big one today in football that we're all keeping our eyes on. Jerry joins us now. Jerry, how are you?
1: I'm great, man. How are you guys?
0: Doing great. And I know you're a golfer, too. This kid, Lucas Herbert, 9-under par. He's having, like, an all-time great round.
1: That's crazy.
0: Hey, G, the Monchon sales conversation, where do we stand? Pat McAfee show today. He's a kid from Indianapolis. That's where McAfee does his show. We've talked all week on our show. I'm sure you have, too, on Texas Football. Is he going to upset the home city and the home state with a pick of Texas today? That's the question on everybody's mind.
1: Yeah, you know, I think it's a very interesting recruitment because, you know, he's originally from the state of Alabama. His nickname was Bama growing up. But it sure seems like it's going to be Indiana or Texas from all the intel we get. He made official visit to Alabama, LSU, Ohio State, Texas, and Indiana. So he has grown up for a while in the state of Indiana. And, I can tell you this. Indiana's put as much into this as they possibly can because you don't get many guys this highly rated nationally in the state. And in years past, if they were, they were expected to go to Notre Dame or leave the state. So Indiana's put more into this from an NIL perspective than any other recruit in memory. He's been on Indiana's campus more. He was at their national championship parade. But here's the reality of this recruitment. Look, would it shock us if he went to Indiana? Of course not. But also, would it shock us if he went to Texas? No. I can tell you this, like, the interesting thing about his recruitment, he reached out to Texas and had people reach out to Texas say he'd be interested. Same thing happened with Smoke Matthews last class, different level recruitment. But he reached out to Texas. And at that point, I think Texas did their due diligence. Okay, is this real? Is this wasting our time? Does it just want to visit? And then when Chris Jackson offered him, you're like, okay, they've done their due diligence. They think this is real. And then he followed through and made an unofficial visit in April and had a great time, had an amazing visit, obviously. But his mom did not make that trip. So I still think Texas is kind of, well, we'll see what happens. His mom hadn't been on campus. Well, she came for the OB in June. And she absolutely had a tremendous visit. He had a tremendous visit. He's been as impressive of a young guy on a visit as any player Texas has brought in this cycle. Like everything I heard was very similar to Kelvin Banks, right? A Cedric Baxter, a Derek Cooper, just super mature, like has the ability to look you in the eye and carry a conversation with you, ask the right questions back at you. And I think that went throughout the weekend when he was there. Just a level of maturity, a young professional, kind of like Kelvin Banks was when he got to Texas. So I set off to say this. As of last night, he had not informed either college where he was going. Or as of yesterday evening, he has not informed either college of where he's going. I think everybody has their picks in on Indiana and has for a while. But I can tell you, I can report, there's still conversations going on with Texas as of yesterday evening.
0: Wow.
1: And I think it's Indiana or Texas. At this point, I wouldn't be shocked either way. I know that's like, what does that mean? I mean, it wouldn't shock me either way, guys. I mean, this is one that's very close to the vest. They're doing a good job of keeping things close to the vest. And in our business, what normally happens when things start to leak out is when he tells the colleges where he is or isn't going. And a lot of times the schools that aren't getting him start to get leak out to their reporters, not on purpose. Just, hey, somebody texts you, say, where are you guys standing? It's not us. Yeah, that's normally how things start to leak out in our business. So nothing has leaked out as of yesterday evening, and Texas was still having conversations. The communication with Sales and his people has never slowed down since the OV. You know, it's never gone dark for 3 or 4 days to where, you know, it made Texas staff wonder, do we really have a shot here? It's been consistent, the communication all the way through. And I'm just here to tell you, it wouldn't shock me either way today. I think you always consider Indiana the favorite until he announces for somebody else.
0: Yeah.
1: But that's where I'm at right now. We'll see if anything changes in the next 3 hours.
0: Jerry Hamilton on Texas Football, Monchon Sales on the, do you know what time it is?

0: Is it 11 or noon?
1: 11 a.m. Central on Pat McAfee. The other thing I tell people is, I think originally there was a lot of chatter that July 10th may have been his commitment date. But, you know, look, this kid was always going to announce on the Pat McAfee show. How does he not? He's in the same city where McAfee does his show. And, you know, there's been other high school players that have had announcements. A lot of them gone Texas way, by the way, that Texas went on. But with Sale, there's no way he wasn't announcing on the Pat McAfee show. He'll be in studio. It'll be a big deal, as it should be. But McAfee was on vacation, contract negotiation, whatever it was the last couple of weeks. He didn't even have a show. Now that they're back this week, I don't think it's a coincidence that July 17th today is his decision day.
0: Yeah, I think it was Wimbledon was in the way there for a little while.
1: Wimbledon, yeah.
0: Yeah, and then he was taking some time away during the 4th of July holiday. He is Jerry Hamilton. Jerry, one other on recruiting. Then I want to ask you a Texas football question, because Landon Williams-Callis is a name that everyone's looking at. Richmond Randall High down your neck of the woods. This kid is special. I mean, three seasons he's been playing there, and he's got like 130 touchdowns or something crazy.
1: Yeah, it's ridiculous.
0: I know you wrote something this week for On Texas Football that he's in the city of Houston. The 713 is, he's got like a Vince Young, maybe TJ Ford kind of vibe going on in that community. He's just been that dynamic for several years now at Richmond Randall High School.
1: Yeah, I think in that Richmond Rosenberg area, absolutely does, right? Which kind of butts up to, Sugarland in that area, Missouri City, Sugarland. He is that type of name down there. And it's also the family. Michael Lewis, his uncle, who serves as his advisor, played at Colorado, played at Lamar Consolidated, was an all-pro safety in the NFL. His cousins, Jaquiz and James Rogers, were great players coming out of Lamar Consolidated. Both were tremendous players at Oregon State, played in the NFL. So those are the three people that are really closest to him outside of his parents in this recruitment, and they are a big deal. The whole family's a big deal. I mean, they've had so many NFL guys come through there, and obviously they all went to Lamar Consolidated before Landon Williams-Callis is at Richmond Randall, the newer school down there. We like Texas here right now, for sure. Like, there's a final five of Texas, SMU, Houston, A&M, and Missouri. We definitely like Texas chances here. You know, he announces August 1st. You still got to go announce. There's still time. But, you know, on the Munch and Sales, we could see it going either way. But obviously you always say Indiana until he announces something different. This one, we're saying Texas unless he announces something different. And he had a great visit. I think Texas started the recruitment in a pretty good spot for him way back. Deshard Choice was recruiting really heavily as a young player. Then Texas went through the running back coaching changes. So in January, Steve Sarkisian came in with Jaluk, and I think that really started to get things on track in that recruitment once again. Then they got him for the OV June 19th, and I think they all hit it out of park. And I think Texas is the favorite there going into his announcement, which is August 1. Yeah, that's going to be a big deal. We'll probably be at a restaurant or something. This is going to be a big deal in Richmond Rosenberg, for sure.
0: Jerry Hamilton. Jerry, Texas, last 16 days on our shows, we've been previewing a different team for the SEC Media Days next week. Just kind of overview who's in, who's out, new coaches, all that stuff. Just so when we get there next week, our audience and we have a good feel for what we're talking to, who the coaches are, six new coaches in the SEC at new schools. And now we're on Texas. We went, from 16 to 1. We have Texas as the power ranked best roster in the conference. And one of the things we talked about last hour, and I want your thoughts on it, I know there's been a lot of talk about Will Muschamp coming in and all the additions through the portal, but for me, the thing that has kept Sark up nights all offseason was that his leading rusher last year, Trey Wisner, had under 600 yards for the season. And I feel like, you know, Sark knew, we got to fix this running game. So there's four new offensive linemen in, there's two new running backs, and Relique Brown, the Arizona State running back, actually rushed for as many yards by himself last year at Arizona State as the four running backs that Texas had that left, including Trey Wisner, Hollywood Smothers, too. Am I you feeling that, too, that Sark, that's foreign to him to not have a 1,000-yard rusher, and much less that he didn't have a 600-yard rusher. What do you think as far as the run game, and how important is that to what Texas can be with this tough schedule in 2026?
1: Yeah, I'll add another piece. I think Michael Masunas is really underrated as an inline blocking tight end who they got out of the portal for Michigan State. I think they really upgraded there. Nick Townsend going into year two as an H-back is really going to be a strong blocker. So I think all around that offensive line, they got to block better at the receiver position in the run game. They got to get better all around. But yeah, I think it's crucial because look, it's hard to be one dimensional in the SEC on the schedule Texas is going to play. I mean, you're really putting your back against the wall. So I think that is the number one thing. If there are two things I'm looking for just from the 30,000 foot view for this team headed into the season, because the schedule is brutal. I believe. I don't know what you guys
0: are talking about. I do too.
1: I think it's a really tough schedule. Here's my thing that I'm looking at. Can Arch get the 65-66% completion percentage in year two? And does that run game, which I love the versatility of the run game. I think these guys, not only is Relique Brown and some others being talked about as runners, and they're different types of runners, but out of the backfield, I think both these guys are really good. And I think Relique Brown can be elite out of the backfield on this team with the pieces around him. And then Derek Cooper, the freshman, is going to play. He's going to play. He's going to get the chance to compete at that running back position. I'm not saying he's going to start, but he's going to play. There's no doubt about it. So I think the players, the versatility around Arch is really big on this team, and it's got to be with the schedule they're playing. But my goal is Arch 65-66% completion, because you're not going to go 70% really. He's not, and Sark, he likes to throw the ball down the field. Sark likes to throw it down the field. It's going to be hard to hit on that 70 range. But if you're 65 at 0.4, something we looked up after the A&M game, a 4% completion percentage ascension is a really big deal. That probably means he hit the bunnies, the shallow crossers, the receivers caught the ball at the higher percentage. He threw him a higher percentage catchable balls this year, and then he's got the run game to support him. I think the tight ends are also, guys, I think they're underrated in this equation in the run game as well. So I think Sark has a lot of versatility, can use more two back the pony package, assuming one of those guys could be a lead blocker for the other. I just think he's got all the offensive versatility to help Arch, to maximize Arch, to maximize everybody on this team. And they're going to have to with this schedule, guys. It's a tough one.
0: It is. You got to be able to run the ball on the road, and Arch can be Arch.
1: That's
0: but,
1: right.
0: You got to be able to. You mentioned Michael Massoonis. I think that's a great mention because he's a big, sturdy, Big Ten inline blocking tight end. But for our audience, and I always talk about Nick Townsend, and just because of the conversation you and I have had about Nick Townsend, because you saw him in high school, track kid at like 240 pounds. Also, yeah. But we saw him last year as a freshman. Nick Townsend wears number 81. This kid loves contact. He likes to hit people. Some tight ends like to shy away from that. He likes to hit people. He could become one of these X factors in this offense with so many weapons at all the positions. Nick Townsend, talk about what you saw him coming out of the Houston area.
1: Yeah, I mean, he played every position. Like I went to a practice one day, and he was deep snapper, short snapper, linebacker, tight end, wildcat quarterback, kickoff, the only thing he didn't do was cover kickoffs in practice. Like, and so it's like punt walk team, and you're just like, so that's why a lot of colleges, his physicality, thought of him as an upside outside rush linebacker. But he wanted to play offensive football, and he wanted to play tight end. He's up to about 260 pounds. I saw he walked right by me in June on official visit week, and I think he said he was 257 at that time.
0: Wow.
1: He's carrying it well. And you got to remember, he was a 4.5, low 4.5s guy. He almost qualified for the 200-meter state in the 200 meters at 238, 240 pounds as a senior. I mean, he can really run. But to your point, it's his physicality that he's also got with that athletic ability. I think the big thing for him now, he's got a real opportunity on this team. I think the blocking is going to take care of itself because he is physical and he's going into year two. He's swung and missed, but he's also made some contact in year one. So his feet are going to be more comfortable and underneath him in year two. I expect him to do very well as a blocker. He's going to have opportunities in the pass game because of all the players we talked about before this around the tight end position. He is going to have some favorable matchups. And if he catches the ball consistently and Arch gets it to him in a place where he can turn and run consistently, he's going to make some big plays for the Longhorns because he's 6'3", 260, and he's probably a high 4.5s guy at this point. I mean, that is the type of weight, frame, speed combination you are absolutely looking for.
0: No doubt. Jerry, looking forward to the Monchin sales decision. I know you guys will too on Texas Football, and we'll be in the Rich Eisen show when that happens. So when it does, jump over to On Texas Football to have the very latest on whatever the decision is on their YouTube channel. Awesome stuff. Thank you, Jerry. Coffee and football coming up top of the hour. You're the best. Thank you, bud.
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0: All right, here we go. We've got Spain and Argentina. 2 o'clock local time, MetLife Stadium in New York City, New Jersey, or New Jersey, New York, wherever, East Rutherford. Couldn't ask for much. It's a dream final. The defending champions from Argentina chasing history against a dominant European side in Spain who's only allowed one goal through 7 matches. They are built on defense, obviously, and youth. It's a clash of styles. Argentina's resilient, dramatic, attack-led side where they flirt with danger but then find a way. Comebacks and amazing jump out of your seat moments with Messi at the helm, and then Spain with their controlled, near impenetrable possession game, and they are led by a pretty fearless 19-year-old themselves, and Lamine Yamal. You know, it's funny throughout this tournament, Jack. When I would watch Spain, they made the announcers do the job. It sounds like Lamine Yamal is like one name, like he was Lamine Yamal.
14: Yeah.
0: Lamine Yamal.
14: I think they all the Spanish guys, maybe just him, they have their whole names on the back of the jersey.
0: Yeah.
14: But I think Lamine Yamal is like his first and middle name or something.
0: That's how I first.
14: Yeah.
0: Because I, again, just showing my soccer ignorance that I'm going to act like I know. But it was like, because I should have known the 18-year-old who turned 19 during this tournament.
14: On Monday.
0: But he,
14: 4 days ago.
0: Once I saw his jersey, I was like, oh, okay, that's what they're saying. Lamine Yamal. now it makes more sense for me, or I can understand it. But I couldn't figure out where his first name started and or ended and his last name started until I saw it written out. But he is 19. Meanwhile, Lionel Messi is 39. This is about as good as it gets. Could this be a generational passing of the torch moment if Spain can win it? Or what a story, one of the stories of the decade, if Argentina and Messi could do it again and go back-to-back. To talk about it and preview, let's bring out our friend Eric Goodman from the Austin Chronicle, also up there in Dallas at the World Cup headquarters, media headquarters, doing great work. He's been with us throughout the tournament, and, gosh, we got to talk to him before the final weekend. Eric, how you doing, man?
15: Hey, doing great, Aaron. Yeah, you guys are just laying it out. There's a lot to be excited about with this final. I think we're really going to have a worthy winner, which is always what you want at the business end of these things.
0: Yeah, well, we know we had 1, 2, 3, and 4 when we got to the semifinals, and now obviously with Argentina's brilliance and Messi, you know, ripping the heart out of England, and then what Spain did to France, which is, you know, super impressive, pretty awesome. But let me ask you this: Jack and I have been debating this. The third place game, the consolation game, as we call it, the history of this event, and obviously the culture of soccer. Do either of these teams want to play in this game tomorrow? I mean, it's only 3 days or 4 days since, you know, Europe or England had their heart ripped out. France was dominated. I mean, how does this go? Will they show up and will they play with intensity?
15: Yeah, it's not a game that, you know, you can compare this in a lot of ways to a non playoff bowl game these days in college football, when, you know, for the teams that just miss out. But similarly to that, you could totally see some rotated squads. You know, the stars might not play. On the other hand, for somebody like Kylian Mbappe, who is carving out an unbelievable World Cup legacy statistically, any goals that are scored in this third place match do technically count to those records, whether it's you know, this tournament's golden boot for the top scorer, or whether you're looking at, you know, the all-time record book. So I do have a funny feeling he might play. I also have a feeling that depending on, regardless of who's in the lineup, once you actually get on the pitch, I think you might see two teams in France and England that, you know, might play with a chip on their shoulder just because of how their World Cup ended. And if you get that, you know, if both teams share that, there might be kind of an organic competitiveness that turns it into a fun game.
0: I love it. Hey, Eric, and we haven't talked to you since that Wednesday semifinal. I mean, the Messi magic, the delivery on the crosser, which is legendary, almost like he placed it on top of the head of his teammate there over defenders. But, you know, that was a classic debate we do in football sometimes. Basketball, did Argentina win it or did England lose it, right? It was one of those debates. Where were you on that, you know, England playing the prevent defense? It felt like there for a long time in that second half, not trying to be attacking. What'd you make of that, that matchup and the game and how it played out?
15: Yeah, I think you can actually, you know, frame it with both semifinals that we saw and the huge difference that we saw between Spain when they went up 1-0 versus England when they went up 1-0. For Spain, they tightened their grip on the game. It boosted their confidence. It made them feel more comfortable in control, and they actually outpossessed France pretty much for the rest of that game. Even with the lead, they obviously were able to get the second goal. Then you see England, and pretty much immediately from the moment they score, it's all out defense. It's parking the bus. I don't understand it. I don't understand how, when you have players like Harry Kane and Jude Bellingham, who are both great on the ball, dangerous on the counterattack, I don't understand how there was no desire and no courage to chase a second goal, which, I mean, it's so foolish to think, given what we've seen from this Argentina team, to think that you could get away with a 1-0 win and that they wouldn't have something in the tank in the dying moments. And then you look at kind of the moves that England's coach Thomas Tuchel made by making defensive substitutions, and then you're left in a point when you give up the equalizer, you are in no position to go and try to retake the lead. And at that point, it's just defending for your lives against Argentina, and they're just too good. And this is what they do. They always feel like they've got a goal in their back pocket when they need it most.
0: Yeah, that'll be a long 4 years in Big Ben country, without a doubt, because that was frustrating if you're an English soccer fan, and there are a lot of them for the Three Lions. But what about Messi? I mean, England teed it up for him to be, you know, Messi. But that was incredible stuff. You've been watching soccer your whole life. I mean, that it's got to rank pretty high on all-time moments.
15: Yeah, he is probably at 39 years old still the best player in the world, and he's probably been the best player in the world for almost two decades at this point. It's amazing. And for me, you know, I'm watching that game in the second half when Argentina is still down 1-0, and I'm looking, I'm telling, you know, to my coworkers who I'm watching this game with, it's like, wow, you're seeing in real time Messi just figure out where he can hurt teams and find, because, you know, this guy can hurt you in infinite amounts of ways. It's just a matter of him figuring out, you know, what he wants to do and how he's going to position himself. And you could see him doing that in real time and just getting better and better as that game went on. I'm so interested to see if he'll be able to do that against Spain, because I do think Spain pose kind of a completely different challenge that may potentially be, if any team has a chance to kind of neutralize Messi's impact, it could be the Spanish team.
0: He is Eric Goodman, TV producer, sports columnist, and the Austin Chronicle and the Verde Report there covering the Austin FC, and our soccer insider here on Game Time. Hey, Eric, you just said it. I mean, Messi, but for our audience, it's this come to soccer and they've got this World Cup fever here in North America. Really haven't paid attention. You tell the story. I mean, for a long time, Messi was the best player in the world that couldn't win the World Cup, right? I mean, now he's got a chance to go back to back. I mean, he was considered the best player for so long, and Argentina, you know, wasn't winning the World Cup. That's quite a turnaround here if they could go back to back.
15: 100%, and you're right. Yeah, that was the defining narrative for him for a long time when it came to the national team. And Argentina, I've had a chance to travel there. There, you will not find a country that is more passionate, more outwardly, you know, displaying of their national team pride. I'll compare it to another country where I actually have a lot of family, is Spain, where they have a lot of pride in their club teams and in their league, in Real Madrid, Barcelona. The national team, you know, it's kind of more of a seasonal, like every 4 years, every 2 years kind of thing. But Argentina, it's everything is about this national team. You can go back to the days of Diego Maradona, in the World Cup he won in 1986. That was always kind of that shadow that was hanging over Lionel Messi, a player that everybody understood was as good, if not better, than Maradona, but just the team, he wasn't having that kind of good fortune with the national team, to the point where actually, because of, you know, he's been playing at Barcelona since he was a teenager, and he's lived in Spain more of his life than he's lived in Argentina. And there was kind of this feeling from some people in that country that, oh, is Messi, does he even care about this Argentina national team? And what you've seen since in these last two tournaments is that it means everything to him, and that the teammates that he has will do anything for him because they understand the greatness that they're getting to play with.
0: No question about that. That is an awesome way to put it. And now to play Spain. I mean, again, it's a dream matchup because, as you just said, Messi's lived in Spain for more of his life than he's lived in Argentina, even though he's from there because they plucked him and put him into the academy there and at a young age and has starred at Barcelona. And that's where I'm assuming that's where the picture came of him holding an infant Lamine Yamal, which is an incredible photo they'll meet up. I mean, this is as good as it gets. And you just talked about how Messi, you know, over the course of 90 minutes plus, figures out how he can attack a team. How do you attack this Spain side that just so good on possession, so good on defense? And, you know, it's a bigger picture in Spain. You just described it, Eric, because, you know, the women's team is great. The junior teams are great. This team, this whole country is playing the best soccer in the world right now from the top national team all the way down. Am I wrong?
15: No, you're completely right. And a huge part of that is because of how much they just adhere to the same principles nationwide that every Spaniard, you know, that starts to learn the game at any kind of high level understands. They understand the geometry of where all 11 players are going to be and are supposed to be on the pitch. And you can kind of see that in the way that when they make substitutions, a lot of teams, when they make substitutions, either the level drops or their, you know, the tactics totally change. When Spain go to their bench, it's almost like they've done is just bring in the exact same player with, you know, however much fewer minutes in their legs, because everybody understands exactly what each role on the pitch is meant to do. Apart from, obviously, you know, Lamine Yamal will give you something that that no other player can give you from just a skill and a sheer talent standpoint. But that is the challenge that now, like Messi and Argentina, they're going to face. Spain are not going to deviate. You know, I have a really, really hard time seeing, even though Argentina's every game, it seems like they're producing an unbelievable comeback. I just have a really hard time seeing them getting it, you know, doing that against Spain. You know, if Spain take an early lead, that is where they want to be and where they're the most dangerous. So, I really think it for Argentina, it starts early and they're not a team that really likes to attack early. We saw against England, they like that first half to be really, you know, just a grind and a lot of fouls and kind of stir up that emotion and get it done late. But I just don't think that is kind of the pathway for them to win this final.
0: It's going to be a heck of a match, no question about it. 2 o'clock our time on Sunday afternoon. Eric, so expand on that real quick, and then we'll wrap this up because I know I always have, Jack, you know this too, covering high school football, you know, a place like Lake Travis where the kids are playing the same offense and system through middle school, and then they get to high school and they know the playbook, and, you know, it leads to this, you know, this success at a lot of these suburban high schools. You're saying the entire country of Spain plays the same way from the juniors on up to the national team?
15: Yeah, I mean, obviously every coach, you know, brings a little bit of a different vision, but the principles are the same. It's defense by offense, because it's even if you're not finding good looks at goal, it's keep the ball, play keep away. It's really, as we saw against a France team that, you know, we talked, I thought there was no, I didn't think anybody was beating that France team with the attacking quality that they had. When you can't get the ball and all you're doing for 90 minutes is chasing the ball around, not being able to win it back, it's pretty hard to score that way. And that's what the Spain team makes you do. They make you chase the ball, and then you kind of think that, okay, well, they're just going to have it, but they're not really going to hurt us with it. All of a sudden you let your guard down, and they've got players all over the pitch that can punish every single mistake that you do. And that's pretty much what we've seen for Spain in all of these games, how they've had success.
0: That's a great overview. And it sounds like you favor Spain in the championship, and I look forward to seeing it, and maybe we'll talk next week and review however it goes, Goodman, but also look forward to the Austin FC second half of their season, which starts on Wednesday. And, man, enjoy the match. It's had pretty cool storylines there with you been to Argentina and family in Spain. That should be a lot of fun, and thanks for the visits throughout this, and it's been a real treat for us. Thank you.
15: Yeah, it's been my pleasure, Aaron. We'll talk soon.
2: 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Game Time. E. Hogan and Jack bringing the heat on every play, every trade, every bad call. 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
27: Chris saying on this show that if LeBron joins the Miami Heat, have fun in the play-in tournament, and that we should all begin to ready ourselves for LeBron to be a non-factor this season.
25: 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And now, it's Rich Eisen.
27: All right, everybody, welcome this edition of the Rich Eisen Show. We've got ourselves a fun Friday program. 844-204-RICH is the number to dial right here on the show. I defy anybody to say you're going to watch a program anywhere or listen to a program anywhere that has Victor Newman and Flavor Flav on the same guest list.
29: Nope.
27: But that's happening today. Flavor Flav in Vegas for his She Weekend, celebrating women's sports. He made a fun appearance on Women's Sports Now on Thursday. So I guess we're car washing Flavor Flav officially today on the Rich Eisen Show.
29: Love it.
27: And he will join us from Las Vegas, Nevada. And then Eric Braeden, the man who played Victor Newman, he just got nominated for another Daytime Emmy Award. Young and the Restless, man in his mid-80s making his way here, back on the show, one of our favorites.
30: I can feel it.
27: That's right, to send us to our weekend. Tom Pelissero on the latest of the National Football League that has some training camps already beginning to pop open, and then over the weekend and then next week, oh baby, it's on and cracking. And then there's you at 844-204-RICH being the number to dial. How are you over there, Chris Brockman? What's going on?
31: Rich, I'm excellent. How are you, my friend?
27: The second half of the Major League Baseball season begins tonight. The Red Sox bring a, what, nine-game win streak?
31: Nine-game win streak, 14 of the last 16. Double dip with the Rays today.
27: Okay, and the Yankees take on the Dodgers in Yankee Stadium this weekend. Ooh. Part of a massive sports weekend going on in New York City that began with the ESPYs midweek and then Fanatics Fest going on right now. Yankees, Dodgers, the World Cup is going down on Sunday in the New York, New Jersey stadium. Let's hope all the smoke can clear. DJ Mikey D is here, with his fake.
32: They are playing for this
27: World Cup trophy. No, they're not playing for that.
32: Not this exact one, but.
27: Wouldn't that be amazing if this actually turned? You know how Keith Olbermann had another Honus Wagner card on his desk that was basically a paperweight? Oh, my God, that's actually really priceless. Could you imagine if that was the real thing? You know?
32: from
27: that's just been sitting here this entire time. Hey, TJ Jefferson, I'm sure you're excited about the second half of the baseball season beginning.
2: Yeah, boy.
27: Oh, okay.
2: Cole Medina. Yeah, first of all, we beat up on the Phils last night, which was great. I told you, we're going to turn it all
27: beat
2: around.
27: Up on them.
2: And then, 4-1.
31: Okay.
2: Flavor Flav, the world's greatest hype man's here today, so I had to break out the clock.
27: Boy! Okay. Fantastic. That's how we're rolling today.
2: program.
27: So Fanatics Fest is going down right now in New York City. And while LeBron was taking the stage yesterday, mentioning how he's taking motivation from the Rich Eisen show. Giannis Antetokounmpo was being introduced in Miami. So the newest member of the Miami Heat, with the Heat acquiring him, 6 years after I told them, don't do that. Don't break up your team. Yeah. Don't send Tyler Hero to Milwaukee. They actually do that. Pat Riley finally gets his man. Spo finally gets his man. Giannis holding up his new number 7. Being asked why he's still at it at this advanced part of his career.
3: I enjoy basketball. I enjoy, the challenge. I enjoy getting better. Obviously, I've accomplished a lot of things in my career, but one of my goals is to win another championship. And I really want to do it. And, at times, whenever I put my mind into something, I usually accomplish it. I feel like this is the best, route for me to do that. So I'm excited for it.
27: Just 31 years of age, man. Right there in his prime. Maybe on the back end of his prime, but he's in the prime of his career. Wanting to make his new mark in Miami, wearing his new number 7, asked why number 7, why he changed his number from 34. Here's his response.
3: The reason that I really changed my number is because I feel like, 34 holds so much weight and has so much history. And out of the, respect to, the organization that drafted me and I played for 13 years, I decided to leave that number there and try to start a new chapter. Hopefully I can leave my mark here in Miami and make number 7 as legendary as number 34. But it's almost like kind of having a closure for me, mentally and emotionally, just to have a closure from that number because it meant a lot to me. And number 7 looks good. It's fresh. It's clean. I saw some kids wearing it in the street, so I'm excited to create more moments with that number.
27: Number 7, fresh and clean. I guess he chose 7 because 3 plus 4, I imagine. I don't know, doing the math. You want to? I looked at the history of Heat number 7. You know, was the original number 7 in the history of Miami Heat?
31: Bimbo Coles.
27: Good gracious! I don't think we've had a Bimbo Coles reference in the 11-year history. But
2: Kelly Trapuga?
27: Oh no,
2: Kelly Trapuga.
27: A frequent guest of this program, Rex Chapman.
31: Hey,
27: number 7.
31: Amazing.
27: Did Rex have to give his permission?
31: We should ask.
27: Others who have worn it: Don McLean, Lamar Odom,
31: hello,
27: Penny Hardaway, Jermaine O'Neal. I think Shaquille was the one who wore 34 once upon a time.
2: He wore 32.
27: Thank you. Kyle Lowry.
31: Yeah, Kyle Lowry. Yeah.
27: And I guess Khalil Ware was the latest to wear it.
31: Can you text Rex and ask him if he gave
27: permission? I could do such a thing. Yeah. Not a problem. But the question is, obviously, is how can the Heat win when they don't... Who else do they have around them, right? So who do they send away? Well, who do they have around them? There's Bam Adebayo, everybody. And you could, as we heard recently, he's in a fighting mood. you take a look at the rest of this roster. Andrew Wiggins, he signed there.
31: Okay.
27: Re-signed there. Davion Mitchell, he's there. Who else could they possibly get? Oh, a guy who Adam Silver's like, hey, we would like to make up the schedule for the NBA season, LeBron, but we can't do it until we know where you're winding up.
31: That's wild.
27: Adam Silver actually said those words. We'd like him to make a decision fast. They only have 19 television partners these days. And while LeBron was speaking at Fanatics Fest, Giannis and Pat Riley were talking about LeBron, and Pat Riley told ESPN after, quote, obviously we've had conversations with Rich, as in Paul, not me, and they were very good. So if that happens and he wants to come to the 305, we got a golf course. The weather's nice. And then he goes, Steve Kerr, same thing here. Because, you know, Steve was caught somebody in traffic seeing Steve across the lane. Hey, at a red light.
32: And get LeBron.
27: Hey, Steve, you're going to get LeBron. He goes, oh, we got him. Go ahead and report it. And there's no state tax, he mentioned, so that's a little better than California. I don't know. Is LeBron listening to his CPA more than his heart? I don't know. Or his gut? Giannis said he hasn't spoken to LeBron yet, but if there was a scenario for that to happen, I'd be very, very excited.
32: I bet.
27: Meanwhile, LeBron was answering questions from kids at Fanatics Fest, while also teaching children to hold a grudge against people he doesn't really know. But at any rate, this was the most we got out of LeBron while he was on the stage about his free agency, because a kid named Elon asked him this question.
4: How do you feel about being in free agency? And what do you want to do in your next team? And how do you want to develop it as a better team?
5: Make some noise for that question right there. First of all, that was a hell of a question. And some of the media people in here probably should learn from me, young fella.
27: Oh, boy.
5: Y'all heard this question, right? So how do I feel about free agency? Obviously, it's a big decision. This is the third time in my career that I've been a free agent. I think three, yeah. So it's a big decision for not only myself, but for my family as well, and just for the last part of my career and where I want to spend the last few years or the last year or the last 2 years of, you know, my NBA career. So wherever I go, Elon, I will make my staple on just, I'm a natural born leader. You know, I'm going to try to fit into whatever team I'm going into, but also, you know, give them all the tools and give them all the knowledge that I've been able to, you know, grasp over the last 23 years. I know the game. I know the ins and outs about the game of basketball. Oh, I appreciate it, man. You're far too kind, man. You awesome. And wherever I land, I hope that you support me and I can continue to inspire you, all right?
27: There you go. The answer to Elon's question. I don't know. I don't know why I feel like he's going to the Heat at the end of the day. It's across the country from everything else that's going on right now. I don't know.
31: It doesn't really make much sense, though. He's already did the Heat.
27: I know that, but I don't know if that matters. He's done it. The same. So he's not going to go back to Cleveland because he's done it?
31: Back well, that to just, land? That just bookends his
27: understood, you
31: know, story, I guess.
27: I listen, the Warriors are close to home, or his home base. I keep saying it. You want to pass along your knowledge, as he's saying, pass it to Yaxel.
32: Also, it's about fun, right? If he wants to have fun and still be competitive, I mean, to take the Sixers out of this, Golden State, right? He gets to play with Steph.
27: Yes.
32: Like, how much, those two are boys, like, how much fun is it? Like, I know we don't all hang out all the time, but I consider you guys friends. Coming to work with my friends every day, that's a lot of fun, man. And especially when you're those two playing a game of basketball. And Rich, how long does it take you to drive from the Valley to here on a traffic day? About 40 minutes?
27: Me?
32: I'm just saying in general. If you come from the Valley, Chris, it's like a 45 minute.
27: Yeah.
32: That's like a 40 minute PJ ride, right? From Golden State back here. If you wanted to like leave the family here, that's shorter than a drive. So,
31: but LeBron is chasing ghosts. Like, he's trying to win more titles still. He thinks he can be a factor and a decider, you know, for an NBA championship. Golden State, Miami, they were 10th seeds last year.
27: You keep saying that, but it's a different, I don't know, the 10th seed last year, Steph being hurt. And
31: Cleveland was
27: Jimmy
31: a game
27: was
31: away
27: hurt.
31: From the NBA finals.
27: Steph healthy, Jimmy healthy, Draymond, Yaxel, Steve Kerr.
31: I think if you want to win a title,
27: you've got also Porzingis and Uncle Al.
31: Okay.
27: I mean, that one.
31: OKC, Wemby, Jokic.
27: No, I know.
31: Yeah.
27: That's about maybe why he might, if he's thinking Eastern Conference, that's why I don't know why the Heat just jumps out at me.
31: I think it's got to be East.
27: But again, It's just been a fun ride this week on this subject matter of LeBron James.
0: Yeah.
27: Just keeps on giving ever since LeBron called out Chris on his Instagram account with 22 laughing my ass off emojis, a 22 emoji salute. That was always, that was good. And then came him name checking him sort of as just lumping him in at Fanatics Fest on Thursday, talking about some guy on social media saying that he's going to be in the play-in game and he's not going to be a factor. There was that. And then that led to awful announcing, putting the actual show name in the headline, talking about it. LeBron James motivated by Rich Eisen show hot take. And the pull quote is the sub headline of just a little motivation is what he's called Chris Brockman's take.
31: They did shout us out by not really being in the hot take business. That was,
27: well, that was, yeah, that was the first, it was in the first paragraph.
31: Yeah, that was nice.
27: So that leads me to deliver a top five right off the bat.
0: Oh, oh. What?
32: He caught us by surprise.
27: Top five athletes Brockman should insult.
31: Oh.
27: Okay. Presented by Hyundai.
32: Oh, to get us some room. I love it.
10: 1, 2, 3, 4, 5.
27: This is top five. All right, since LeBron is coming. Since LeBron, take this down, Chris.
31: I'm writing this down. This
27: since LeBron popped out Chris Brockman's take on his IG.
32: I'm going to pop out
27: 154 million followers.
32: Which we look great in the video, by the way.
27: It's just been one thing cascading to another. It's just been one news cycle after another.
31: Great.
27: These are my top five athletes
31: that
27: I'd like to think Brockman should insult next.
31: Got it. Okay. On it. All right. I don't think I was really
27: insulted. And some of this fruit is low-hanging, Chris.
31: Okay.
27: I mean, so
31: sure.
27: First up, he's got one of the biggest followings in the National Football League.
31: Okay.
27: 15 million followers across all of his platforms. Just a little bit less than his tight end. But I think Patrick Mahomes should be the one you insult the next.
31: Okay.
27: A lot of folks think I did just recently by putting Josh Allen over him in the top 10, my power rankings of quarterbacks in the NFL. I still think he's one of the best, if not the best. I just need to see how his knee is.
32: Most times your people consider that you give him way too many props. So now for people to think you're dissing.
27: I mean, I'm frequently accused of
31: passionate Chiefs fan.
27: Of being a mini Collinsworth. But at any rate, Chris, he's got so many followers. I'd love for you to insult him next. But that's number five on the list.
31: On it.
11: He'll get handled when he gets handled.
27: Number four on the list, it should be real easy for you. This one's real simple. He is the most followed baseball player on the planet. And Shohei Ohtani should be next. My only thing I would request from you that I think might be out of your lane is if you can do it in Japanese, everyone across the world can get it.
31: Okay.
27: Maybe we should include a translation.
31: Yeah, I'll hit the translate.
27: But he's got 11 million on Instagram alone. That's most of Major League Baseball. I think it would be more, but anyway, it's over 30 million across all his platforms.
31: Okay.
27: Number three, this one, I think could really work. Because this guy has 45 million followers across all his platforms, not including his burner accounts. I think Kevin Durant should be next for you, Chris.
32: Get him.
27: I would love it if you insulted Kevin Durant.
32: You don't want to make an enemy.
27: Because, you know, he sees it and he does clap back.
31: He does.
27: Clap back.
31: That's what I mean. I don't know if I need that.
27: The man doesn't need much prodding to clap back.
31: I know.
27: Okay.
31: Okay.
27: So that's pretty cool.
31: Okay, great.
27: Number two could be the toughest on your list.
31: All right.
27: Okay. But if he was still active, he would be the most followed NFL player by far. 16 million on Instagram. Thomas Edward Brady.
32: Oh, yeah.
27: If you could insult him.
32: He would never.
27: Excuse me.
32: He would never.
27: There's reasons to find. If he could insult Tom Brady.
32: What? That's his hero.
27: I understand that. That would be a heel turn of all heel turns.
32: Oh, he's already a heel, though. Yeah.
27: Okay. I don't know.
12: I plead the fifth.
27: Okay. That's number two on the list. Number one on the list, I'm going for the mother load here.
32: Oh.
27: I'm going for you shoot for the moon. If you're going to insult somebody specifically just to get this show on bigger radar screens, you got to go for the guy who has the most followers anywhere on the planet, who plays any sport. His name is Cristiano Ronaldo. Yeah. And I could give you some suggestions.
31: Okay.
27: Chris, if you want.
32: Statue.
27: I don't know. His very Legler-like eyebrows. You could go for any way. There's many which ways you can go.
31: The fact that he should have retired.
27: Hold up. You're Chris.
31: Sorry.
27: Just take your time here. Take your time here. Don't just shoot from the hip. Even though that's the way we did wind up on LeBron.
31: That's how the whole week happened.
27: Go ahead.
10: We need one more.
27: Sure, why not?
10: All right, we'll get one more.
27: Or you just keep going with what works. And you keep going at LeBron. Okay? These other ones are mere suggestions. We don't know where they're going to go.
31: Sure.
27: We don't know how it's going to wind up. This one is just clearly tried and true. And you just keep going at them. And I think that's a great list of the top five athletes Brockman should insult next.
31: Yeah.
27: Presented by Hyundai. 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
31: When did you come up with this idea?
27: On the way to work. Or actually just getting into the car. Because I texted Mitch and Hoskins, like, the top five list we were thinking about doing was like, hey, it's MLB's second half of the season, top five storylines I'm looking forward to seeing playing out. I'm like, I could do that or top five athletes Brockman should insult next.
31: Good.
27: Immediate snap agreement snap for that one.
31: Yeah, yeah.
27: So what I'd like to do as well, Chris, is to give you homework.
31: Oh.
27: Over the next hour or so of this program.
31: Okay.
27: You do, in fact, come back.
31: with
27: I set you up one by one.
31: Oh, my goodness.
27: And you go for it. You already did it with Ronaldo. I mean, Ohtani, you do for... I mean, you could reheat some of the...
32: There's new eyes on him now, Rich. People didn't know about his old
27: That's
32: stuff.
27: Right. Now,
32: yeah. Now,
27: yeah. Now,
32: yeah.
27: We've seen what can happen.
31: I'm not insulting Tom Brady.
27: Okay.
31: Sorry.
27: Get ready.
31: That's not happening.
27: Get ready. That's coming up later on this edition of the Rich Eisen Show.
32: You know what Chris is going to do, Rich?
27: What?
32: Since Flavor Flav's here, he's going to bring the noise.
27: Very good.
11: What else you want to know?
27: Let's take a break.
31: Wow.
27: Last time we saw Tom Pelissero, he's dodging bears.
32: Uh-oh.
27: Don't believe the beautiful forest. So, there he is. Oh, my God.
32: Oh, yeah.
27: Oh, my God. This looks like where you once upon a time took the cannolis.
32: Oh, my God. Yes. Oh, my God. You won't be seeing him anymore.
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0: Rich Eisen Show. Our radio audience has returned. Tommy P of NFL Network back here on the program. All right, Tom, Aaron Donald, brother, like now it's go time. We're now seeing shots of him from afar, roaming around Rams camp or the Rams facility, but he's been there before. This just feels different. I'm not going to lie. What do you got, Tom? What do you have?
1: You know, I told you last week that this was really all in Aaron Donald's hands at this point. The Rams aren't recruiting him. There's no recruiting to be done. It's been made clear. Hey, if you want to do this, we got you. You know, they're giving him space and support to figure it out. He has been training. You know, it's different than just, you know, lifting weights and, you know, doing all the wild stuff he does on social media. This is now trying to train and see if your body can be ready to get back into football shape at 35 years old. And hey, yeah, you want to come over and use the facility? Come use the facility here. You know, the vision for Aaron Donald is, you know, it's not come back and play full time. If you go back through history, and I had our research people look this up, there's only one member of the Pro Football Hall of Fame who has sat out multiple seasons and then come back and played again. And that was Deion Sanders, who still was productive when he came back with the Ravens after multiple years off. But, you know, he was a part-time player at that point. Guys like Reggie White and Randy Moss sat out a year and came back. And the production just, it's not going to be the same. Now, if anybody can come back and capture what they were, it's Aaron Donald. He's just probably not going to be doing that on a 70-snap per-game basis. So if they can get him back, it's third downs, it's two-minute, it's those high-leverage situations. Keep him fresh and then dare other teams to figure out, are you going to double outside, are you going to double inside, are you going to travel a chipper? How are you going to handle both Myles Garrett and Aaron Donald? Not to mention Kobe Turner is a really good player, Byron Young, Braden Fist, some of the other guys that they've got in the rotation here. And it's not lost on anybody here, Rich. And the way that the Rams are looking, this is so far beyond just, hey, 20 to 30 snaps, one of the greatest players ever, even if he might not be the Aaron Donald of 5 years ago. You know, we're all sitting here waiting for LeBron James to decide his NBA destination. And that's not just because LeBron James still could be a valuable contributor. He's not what he was 5 to 10 years ago. But if LeBron James comes to your organization, it's sending the signal to everybody, hey, he's here for one reason, which is he believes this team can win it all right now. If Aaron Donald comes back, it sends the same message in that locker room, in that building, even as much as the Myles Garrett acquisition did, and maybe for a team that's made abundantly clear, hey, this is a Super Bowl winning team right now. Aaron Donald coming back might even get that little bit of extra of everybody being on notice day in and day out. You got to have your A game all the way through this entire season.
0: Tom Pelissero here on the Rich Eisen Show. The quarterback competitions, do they include the Raiders? Tom, yes or no?
1: I would say this, Rich. You know, not much shocks me in this league. I would be very surprised if Fernando Mendoza starts out of the gate.

0: Clint Kubiak said this way back in the spring, that he believes in allowing a young quarterback to sit. There's a big transition in terms of coming from that Indiana offense that, you know, very much RPO based, and you're throwing into wide open windows. It's not under center. There's a bunch of things he has to get better at. And you brought in Kirk Cousins, who's got a history with Clint Kubiak. Now, the moment that Fernando Mendoza goes out there, and if he plays well in a preseason game, we'll all be talking about it. Clint Kubiak's going to get questions, but, you know, Clint's not on social media. He's not watching this show. He's not watching ESPN. He's not seeing the various debates. He is going to be very much of that same mind. Again, stranger things have happened here, Rich, but from everything that I understand, like the conviction, the way that they're built right now, is that Kirk Cousins is going to be the starter at the beginning of the season, and entirely possible it's at the end of the season as well. And that's as much a reflection of where the Raiders are programmatically as anything to do with Fernando Mendoza. They don't really have the infrastructure. They've got some things that they've got to figure out. They've got really young, talented players, a running back with Ashton Jeanty, a tight end with Brock Bowers. They've got some different guys, and they're figuring out the wide receiver roles. The offensive line is still a work in progress. To be able to sit behind Kirk Cousins, watch him operate that offense, that's going to do more, in their opinion, than forcing Fernando Mendoza out there right out of the gate. We'll see how the season plays out. We'll see where we are in November and December. But my full anticipation sitting here right now in mid-July is Kirk Cousins will be the starting quarterback of the Raiders.
1: Okay. Chris, we just heard Clint Kubiak's not on social media, so don't waste your time figuring out how to insult him. Okay?
2: I was adding him to number six.
1: If we're not going to get any juice out of that squeeze, don't worry about it.
2: You're right.
1: All right. Moving on. The quarterback competitions then are in Atlanta, Cleveland, Minnesota. Am I missing any other ones right now, Tom?
0: Those are the headliners. There's obviously some other spots where we'll be watching closely in terms of health perspectives here. You know, Bo Nix, everything that I've been told is that he's on track. He'll be back and good to go for Denver.
1: Right.
0: Patrick Mahomes keeps saying that he's going to be good to go for Kansas City in week one. We'll see how that plays out. Obviously, if he can't, or if he's limited in the early going, we know exactly who it's going to be with Justin Fields. We've talked a ton about the Vikings. They're very much, from everything that I have been told, it's been emphasized to me, still a legit competition. I would tell you Kevin O'Connell knows if he played a game tomorrow who would be starting, but they don't play a game tomorrow. And maybe for Kyler Murray and J.J. McCarthy, part of this is psychological, where you want both these guys approaching it and competing with one another and attacking every single day and not relaxing. I don't believe that Kevin O'Connell is going to take this through three preseason games. It may take one or two, though, before he's comfortable saying who the starter is going to be. They split it 50-50 all through the spring. We'll see how that plays out. In Atlanta, we'll see how much Michael Penix Jr. is able to do. At some point, he's going to get back to be doing 11-on-11, but that time is not immediate. He hasn't done anything yet, so that competition really hasn't ramped up. Two has really got the edge here. And then in Cleveland, this is going to be more interesting than I think people might be thinking that it is on paper, because you have a player in Deshaun Watson who is still getting paid. He's in the final year of that five-year, $230 million contract. He's going to be on the team, but he's played 19 games over the past five seasons combined. There's no precedent for anything like that. So, you know, they know what Deshaun Watson has been in the past. They've seen him play winning football. They got to see when he goes out there and it's live and he's actually in game action and he's got people, frankly, heckling him and yelling stuff at him and everything's moving faster. How does he respond? And with Shedeur Sanders, from what I've been told, there really was growth through the spring. He did improve. Is that enough to be able to catch Deshaun Watson? I would tell you this, the coaches came away, and of course a new staff there with Todd Monken as the head coach, they came away thinking they got two guys they can go out there and play with. Which one of these guys rises? This is a true competition, I believe, as well in Cleveland, and we'll see who comes out on the top in the preseason.
1: Tom Pelissero here on the Rich Eisen Show, and then the quarterbacks that aren't involved in competitions usually sometimes are involved in contract negotiations that we're trying to see how it resolves before the beginning of the season. Walk me through that list, Tom.
0: Well, certainly you've got Baker Mayfield. That's at the top of the list. He's entering a contract year. He's made very clear that once training camp begins, that's his hard cutoff. As of a couple days ago, the last I checked, there had been no movement. It's really about the number. The Bucs want Baker there. Baker wants to be there. But, you know, he's currently, if you look at the guys, the 16 quarterbacks who are on true franchise quarterback contracts, he's the lowest paid. How high up that list should he vault based upon his production? And he has been a top five. terms of the actual numbers in a lot of categories in his time in Tampa. Should he be paid like a top five quarterback? Should he be paid lower than that? That's what they have to work through. I would imagine they re-engage that week and those days leading up to players reporting. Lamar Jackson is another one. This has been going on forever. His negotiations proceed a little bit differently because he does not have an agent. Last time around, it was they kept sending him proposals, and finally he just accepted one on the day of the draft, and it was over. For Lamar, he's due so much money. He's due $52 million in 2026. There's really no rush for him to do something unless it's the perfect deal. And that speaks to some players that are in other spots, including Bryce Young and C.J. Stroud, who are newly extension eligible. I don't expect a Bryce Young extension. I believe that he'll play in year four. They had some preliminary conversations, but you know, the arrow's pointing up on Bryce Young right now. But you may want to see a little bit more to pay him up at the top, you know, or near the top of the quarterback market. With C.J. Stroud, that one remains very much alive. They continue to have conversations. At last check, nothing was imminent between C.J. Stroud and the Texans, but certainly would not shock me if they were able to get something done. The big picture here, Rich, is what's going to happen in 2027. That's when the quarterback class, the draft class of 2024, becomes extension eligible. You're talking about Caleb Williams, Jaden Daniels, Drake May, Bo Nix. At that point, and with where the cap is going, a $60 million contract right now might be 70 to be at the top of the market a year from now. So if you're Lamar and you're making a bunch of money, or you're C.J. Stroud and you don't think that you're getting offered as high a number as you want to, or even for Baker, you might just sit back and say, the numbers are going to be better if I just wait thing out. There's always that risk in that. That's why players take out insurance. You never know if injuries are going to happen. But certainly the one to watch in my mind beyond Baker is going to be C.J. Stroud. He did not start off well last season. It got better in the middle of the year. We all saw what happened down the stretch and into the playoffs. That maybe makes it a little bit more complicated in terms of paying him at the top of the market. We know that Nick Caserio is not afraid to pay any of his core players at the top of the market. He's done it time and time again, sometimes in ways that frustrate other teams because he is paying a little bit extra, you know, relative to where the market is. That'll be an interesting one to watch, and whether or not they're able to get something home.
1: All right. What else before I let you go to your guys' weekend is in your reporter's notebook you want to hit on, Tom?
0: The notebook on the guys' weekend, because those records are permanently sealed.
1: No.
0: In terms of the NFL storylines here, one thing, because we weren't on last week, Rich, that I wanted to bring up, because this is really interesting, and this is looking out 8 months, okay? It's to the start of free agency. The NFL released the calendar last year, and there's a little bit of a recalibration because this year the draft was very early. Labor Day is later, so the season is starting later. The Super Bowl is later. The combine is still happening when it normally does. But the NFL is going to reset the calendar and move free agency up to the day after the combine ends. The combine ends, I believe, on March 7th or 8th. I believe it's March 8th, the combine ends.
1: Sunday of combine will be followed by the next day is free agency.
0: The next day at noon Eastern,
2: March 8th,
0: the negotiating window will open. This has been, I believe, 15 years since the 2011 collective bargaining agreement. There's always been a week in between.
1: Yes.
0: And what occurred over the last 15 years was that, of course, we know that there are various conversations of varying degrees of legality that have always occurred at St. Elmo's and hotel rooms and convention centers. Teams stopped, in agents' minds, floating real numbers, because what they realized was the agents were then going to shop those numbers to other teams for a week and try to move the market. Then agents became frustrated because they weren't getting the real numbers. And there are some agents who won't even do the meetings at the combine in recent years because they think that they're a colossal waste of time. As one GM texted me when this calendar went out to the league and to the public was, wow, deals are actually going to get done. And that's not just the off the books, off the record, wink nod deals that get done 45 minutes into free agency. They're also the deals with the players who may want to stay with their teams and to try to get something done. Take like an Alec Pierce last year, by far the number one wide receiver on the market. The combine happened. They met at the combine, but they were nowhere for a week after that. Now, maybe that type of a deal gets done at the combine. The franchise tag window, that now is before, at the start of Combine Week, the entire way that this thing operates is going to be a little bit different. For those of us, Rich, who it's our job to cover the news and break the news, it is going to be drinking from an absolute fire hose, because deals are going to get done in Indy. Trades are going to get done in Indy. You know, Rich, in past years, that week in between, that's where there's been like a trade a day in recent years. That's going to be happening in Indianapolis now and go right into Monday, Tuesday, Wednesday, Thursday of that following week. That's 7 to 10 days. It's been really kind of that what's normally been the low week that's ended up being trades. Now it's all going to happen at once, everything all at once. That is going to be the defining point of what happens in free agency in 2027.
1: All right. So just to recap that one, the window where you can legally have conversations opens up in Indianapolis, or the day after we're done?
0: The day after, the final day of workouts. So a lot of, you know, some coaches.
1: All the conversations that are happening normally, if they do, as you point out, because teams kind of stopped having that based on the way that the schedule was laid out. So I'm sitting there with Daniel Jeremiah going through the 40s and, you know, watching drills on the field, and suddenly something's popping, like a major quarterback's on the move. Jeez. Like that sort of thing? Wow. Is that what you're saying?
0: That is entirely possible. Okay. Those trades, if they follow the same timing as in recent years,
1: correct,
0: would happen at the combine. There's a lot of GM to GM conversations that happen at the combine. You know, the Russell Wilson trade was one years ago between Denver and Seattle that really picked up in Indianapolis. But now, instead of, all right, let's revisit that next week when we get back. Hey, let's revisit that a little bit closer. With a lot of the top free agents, the timing has been, if the negotiating window is opening at noon on Monday, it's Sunday afternoon into evening where teams start to check in, and that's where it becomes kind of apparent. Okay, this one's going to go fast. This guy's going to get his number. Uh-oh, this guy's market is falling out. If that timing is the same, Rich, that will be as people are leaving the combine the night before, the next day at noon, the negotiating window opens up. I think you will see a bunch of extensions get done. You will see some trades get done. I believe there was only one last year at the combine, which I talked about on your show that day. I had broken it in a skywalk in Indianapolis.
1: Right.
0: Had to duck to the side. I'm going to need a little bit better plan of where I am various skywalks, because there could be even more trades getting done. It is going to be a lot, Rich, but it is going to be an absolutely wild week.
1: All right, brother. Drive safe. Be safe. I know once you're done, one of the first things you're going to do is this show next week while I go visit my kids in visiting day. Yeah, so buddy. I appreciate that.
0: That's right.
1: In the meantime, go get your chimichanga, reheat it, you know, whatever's across the way there in that truck stop, and be well. Be well.
0: I might make my way, you know, with the whole cyclosporia thing or whatever. I think I might get away from this particular gas station before grabbing lunch.
1: Tom Pelissero,
0: we'll figure it out next Wednesday through Friday in L.A. Can't wait.
2: Woo! To see my Let's boys. Go, Tommy.
1: Hey. There we go.
3: Good, Tom Pelissero.
4: Hey, Tom, if you hear a banjo, run.
1: Wow. That's a deliverance. I get it.
0: We're in Wisconsin,
1: man. That background looks more like when Clemenza said, leave the gun, take the cannolis. Something from the paddock.
2: The grass in the background.
1: That's what it is. Okay, thank you, Tom. There goes Tom Pelissero as we
2: Clemenza.
1: Stop slandering his truck stop. Just real quick, while we're on the subject matter, that cyclo whatever thing he's talking about right there.
2: Yeah, sure.
1: I can't believe I'm about to discuss this. Is there a more redundant phrase than explosive diarrhea?
2: Nope.
1: It's kind of like every time I hear that in a report, I think of that line from A Few Good Men. Is there any other kind?
2: Is there any other kind?
1: You know what I mean? Like,
4: and then I think of Dumb and Dumber with Jeff Daniels.
1: There's Rob. You know what I mean? Goodness. But I'm just saying.
4: I've never thought about it like that.
1: It's like, oh no, hey, you have diarrhea. Is it just an easy flow for you? Okay.
2: Can we move on?
1: Yeah, moving on.
4: Easy flow.
1: They're moving on. Both Hoskins and Bowie are like, get him out of there, man.
5: Boom.
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0: 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We started this program with a top five list of other athletes I'd like Chris Brockman to insult, so maybe they can wind up on their Instagram feed and to hundreds and millions of people.
1: You just want everyone coming at him, though.
0: Well, I mean, and I put in there, in the same way, again, what's more likely is coming up next hour. Indeed. Chris usually puts a little time bomb in there where I have to choose between two things he knows I don't want to choose. So I just kind of returned the favor and said this, that the number two athlete I want him to insult based on his massive platform is Tom Brady. He's like, he's never going to do that. How's he going to figure out doing that when we ask him to actually go down the list later on?
2: Yeah.
0: So who better to give you advice than a guy who has no problem slagging on the Patriots, even though he swears he's a fan? A guy once upon a time said they were going to go 0-17. Oh. Dustin in Arkansas is here, Dustin, on the program for suggestions for you, Chris. How are you, Dustin?
3: Hey guys, Rich, welcome back to the show. It's good to have you back.
0: Thank you. Appreciate it.
3: I think Mr. Brockman should go after another man from Massachusetts, John Cena.
0: Oh.
3: Goad him out of retirement with his insults. You'd have Seth Rollins train him to have a match. Mm. And then he could pull the ultimate swerve, beat John Cena again, and really put the Rich Eisen show on the map.
0: Interesting.
2: Wait, I'm going to wrestle John Cena?
0: No, just insult him. No, just insult him.
2: Oh, just insult him.
3: Well, you can wrestle him too. Like, you can train.
0: Cena's got 21 million followers. I didn't even think of including him.
1: Yeah. Well, because there's a physical threat that...
0: That's okay.
2: Also, I can't see him, so I don't even know how I would insult him. Okay.
0: Good one. That's a good one.
2: Thank you.
0: All right. Thank you, Dustin. I appreciate it. There goes Dustin in Arkansas.
2: Well, the list has been submitted. I banged that out in like 5 minutes.
0: See, I knew you were going to have a problem with that.
2: Yeah.
0: When I walked out on the stage for the first time today, I looked you right in the face. I kind of gave you that messy look.
2: Yeah, and I mean, just like, what's going on? What do you got cooking?
0: And I'm like, I got something for you. I think you're going to be able to handle it.
2: Okay. It's been handled.
0: Okay. It'll get handled when it gets handled?
2: Yeah.
0: That's okay, Mike. You don't have to get that drop ready.
4: It'll get handled when it gets handled.
0: Thank you very much. And that he's number five on the list.
2: Yeah.
0: And, you know, he once upon a time famously took that in and spat it back at the...
2: I can now say this. Our wives are friends. I don't want to insult them.
0: Okay.
2: You know what I mean?
0: That's fine, then. You got to... But this is business. That's personal. And this is the business we've chosen.
1: Oh,
0: you know what I mean?
5: This is the business we've chosen.
2: This all started like a dozen years ago with Spike Lee.
0: Oh, it did. By the way, I said this tops your Spike Lee moment, right? Yeah.
2: Which Spike and I buried the hatchet.
0: Once upon a time, he said he was a fake Nick fan.
2: Well, I said he was kind of fair weather. He only showed up when they were good. Like, he wasn't, you know, there for the losing seasons.
0: Then he cursed you out.
2: Yeah, he called me a bleeping moron.
1: Justifiable.
2: Yeah.
1: You know.
2: And then we met in the back when he was here.
0: That's right.
2: And I had him autograph the tweet.
0: Yes.
1: That's genius.
0: He found that funny.
2: Yeah, it's all good now, me and Spike.
0: Okay.
2: Yeah.
1: It was all good just a week ago.
2: It was.
0: So, Flavor Flav's coming up next
2: hour.
0: What's More Likely's coming up next hour. Also next hour, Chris is going to pay off the top five list, where he will then go ahead one by one and insult the people I think he should insult next. And again, you're doing it for the show, Chris.
2: Thank you, yes.
0: There may Fight be an the power, Rich Chris. And Eisen, but not in show.
2: Not in show.
0: Okay, that's coming up in hour two.
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0: How do you feel right now, Chris?
2: I'm a little nervous.
0: Are you?
1: This is the Rich Eisen Show.
0: Chris saying on this show that if LeBron joins the Miami Heat, have fun in the play-in tournament, and that we should all begin to ready ourselves for LeBron to be a non-factor this season.
1: Earlier on the show, NFL Network insider Tom Pelissero. Coming up, Rock and Roll Hall of Fame musician Flavor Flav. Emmy Award-winning actor Eric Braeden. And now, it's Rich Eisen.
0: Hour number two of the Rich Eisen Show is on the air. 844-204-RICH is the number to dial. Flava Flav is going to be joining us shortly on this program from Las Vegas. He's got his She Weekend that is something you talked about on Women's Sports Now on Thursday. I believe Sarah Tiana was not on Women's Sports Now on Thursday because she was actually at the event in Las Vegas.
3: She was, yeah. Oh, wow. Yeah, she was there yesterday.
0: What did she report? She report back?
3: Yeah, she report back that it was a great time. A lot of fun. Talked to Flav while she was there as well.
0: Right.
3: And a host of the other athletes who were there, yeah.
0: Okay. The, gold medal women's hockey team, bobsled,
3: right.
0: Skeleton.
3: Her piece will air next week on Women's Sports.
0: There you go. 6 p.m. Eastern Time, ladies and gentlemen. That'll be what's happening on that front. 844-204-RICH, number to dial. I got to say this, man. I don't know if you're in the same way as well.
3: Okay.
0: But I cannot stop watching videos of Messi's assist.
3: Oh, man.
0: Over and over and over again to the point where I think I've seen every second of it from the original shot that started it hitting the right post, mm-hmm. like smack dab, to Messi then chasing down the loose ball and stepping on the defender's foot from England to the point where that video sends me into a wormhole of it's exactly what caused Egypt to lose a goal. Because that foul, that same foul that Messi committed to get to the loose ball to set up to send into the box to create this nonstop, you know, algorithm for me to be seeing this incredible pass. I saw a video where him stepping on the defender's foot is exactly what Egypt was called for long after they get the ball to go all the way down the field and scored what looked like to be, at the time, the goal of the tournament.
3: It's weird that Messi never gets called for anything.
0: You know, and so that had another life or an algorithm to that one.
3: They never reviewed him possibly being offsides on the first goal?
0: And or they did and never said that they did, or they never did, and we never returned to it in the broadcast. And everyone then blames Fox, but I think you can...
3: No.
0: A test. This is a world
4: That's
0: seed,
4: the world
0: right?
4: That sets all that.
0: You know what I mean? Like, yeah. and they're just calling someone else's
4: speed. But VAR does look and sometimes not
0: let you know that they've looked.
4: Exactly.
0: Which the NFL does sometimes.
4: They're all,
0: it causes
4: all the refs
0: sorts of stuff.
4: Have the mics, just like the NFL.
0: Or, at any rate, I mean, but, I saw that part of the conversation, but then him to get the ball back. And the two English defenders thinking he's going to go to his dominant left. And instead, he goes and fakes that way and then goes right with two touches of the ball.
3: I said two touches.
0: Before he then swings his apparently non-dominant right leg. And, I mean, I've seen it slow motion. I've seen it in regular motion. I've seen it with theatric, dramatic music behind it. I've seen it with just the
3: left side from the right side.
0: I've seen it with the American announcers from Fox call it. I've seen it with the Argentine radio guy without the video.
3: That guy goes
0: losing
3: nuts.
0: His mind. I've seen it with
3: That one's great.
0: I've seen it with the English broadcasters calling it.
3: Oh, Telemundo, Andres Cantor. Just
0: him screaming his head off.
3: Oh, my gosh.
4: You've seen it with a fox.
0: I've honestly, it's like a Dr. Seuss video.
3: Pretty much.
4: Yep.
0: And I can't get enough of it. And maybe that's why it's being fed to me more.
4: Yeah, once it gets in your algorithm, that's all you're going to get.
0: I mean, right.
3: Yep.
4: Yeah. I need to clean.
0: That's why you get all those Red Shoe Diary reels in your feed, right?
4: You just look at two of them, and then they just won't stop. It's
0: taxicab confessions.
4: Over and over.
0: Yes. Okay. You know, I'm going.
3: Show back in the.
0: By the way, I think I went back to Showtime and HBO.
3: Yeah. Red Shoe Diaries.
0: Red Shoe. What'd I say?
3: Red Shoe.
0: Did I say Red Shoe Diaries?
3: Yeah.
0: What, did I say Red Shoes?
3: You said something.
0: Red Shoe. Okay, whatever.
3: David Duchovny.
4: David Duchovny. Yeah, I was just going to say.
0: At any rate,
4: Taxi Cab Confessions.
0: How do we get on that from Messi?
4: Algorithms.
0: Algorithms.
4: Yes. Now, no lie. In about an hour, I want all of us to check our phones and see all this stuff is now going to be in our feed just because we said it.
2: They heard us.
0: Yeah. It's crazy.
3: It's crazy.
2: Truth.
0: And good thing the World Cup's not being played today because it is a smoky situation in the metropolitan area.
3: Very. In the whole Northeast.
0: I know.
4: You know, I was texting.
0: Hopefully this clears by Sunday, man.
4: I was texting Jake yesterday. He's at the Phillies-Mets game, and he told me, he was like, I wouldn't be shocked if they called the game. I said, it's that bad?
0: Well, you heard the umpires called the players over and said, if you're going to start hacking up, let us know.
4: Yeah. My mom said the same thing yesterday in the middle of Pennsylvania. She said it just smelled like
0: it's terrible.
4: Everything's burning.
0: So hopefully all that clears. The third place game is Saturday. In Miami, so that's removed from all of that stuff. And again, I made a mistake saying yesterday that the Golden Boot's been settled, that Messi's going to win, and that he will also have the all-time record for most goals scored in World Cup history as a career, and hold that over Mbappe. But Mbappe, I'm imagining, is going to play because do you play people in a third place game? I mean,
2: it's for pride at this point. You want to win.
3: Yeah, it's pride. Yeah. Obviously, England-France rivalry.
0: They share a tunnel.
3: You know, I mean, you want to go for the record? You want to get that mark? Why not? Why not play?
0: I guess. Yeah.
3: They share a tunnel.
0: I don't know. They share a tunnel.
2: Okay. I don't know why I'm laughing about that.
0: Listen, this is our analysis. This is the way we analyze
4: it. Analyze this.
0: Flavor Flav's coming up.
4: Yeah,
0: boys. Let's take a call and then we'll do a little more likely in advance. All right, let's go to Terzo in Iowa.
4: Terzo.
0: Hanging on our All Rise, our longtime listener and friend. What's up? How are you, Terzo?
5: What's up, Ridge? Hey, Brockman, man, I love you, man, but you are the biggest LeBron hater and you've hated on him forever. Love you guys getting from it, but you have hated that man for his entire career.
3: That is absolutely, positively untrue.
4: The last 10 years of his career?
3: I don't think about LeBron except in the context of this show.
4: Well, that's what we're talking about.
5: Exactly.
3: I used to have his shoes.
5: Of the show.
3: I loved LeBron before he went to Miami.
0: Oh, okay.
3: Whatever.
0: That horse is out of the barn, pal. That horse is out of the barn. Sorry.
5: Yeah. Hey, so Rich, I just want to emphasize, man, like, as you guys have been saying, that Messi pass was unbelievable. We were in Carl's. Our buddy T-Bone had a bet for T-Bone. He had a bet for Messi for Argentina to win in regular time.
3: Oh, wow.
5: And as soon as that goal went in, that whole entire bar erupted. And T-Bone doesn't watch soccer at all in the slightest, had no idea what he was doing. And he was the most excited person I've seen. It was awesome. The World Cup has been awesome. It's just so much fun. I hate that it's going to be over, but can't look forward to can't wait to see the final match on Sunday. But it's going to be awesome. It's hopefully, like you said, it clears up because, man, I want them to play that match, and it's going to be fun to watch.
0: Thank you, Terzo. Greatly appreciate it.
3: See you, buddy.
0: Terzo in Iowa. What's more of an American way of viewing the World Cup for the rest of the world to hear and say that's as American as it gets, then two things. As we get to what's more likely, what's more American to the rest of the world? A guy who's celebrating a bet in an Iowa bar named T-Bone.
3: I'll take that one.
0: Okay.
4: Full star.
0: All right. All right. T-Bone, yeah. Who doesn't know much about soccer,
4: T-Bone.
0: Is in an Iowa bar celebrating.
4: Yeah.
0: All right. Or what I'm seeing sometimes on my threads, people saying, why won't the World Cup put their big games in primetime? Like, what's their issue? And it's like, it's called the World Cup. And if it's at 3 Eastern and noon Pacific, that's 9 o'clock in Europe and 8 o'clock in other spots, 10 o'clock in Africa,
3: yeah.
0: Midnight. And, you know, you could keep on going on around, you know, the way the rest of the world views it. You know, it's not called the Eastern Time Zone Cup. Just saying. What's more American, that or T-Bone in an Iowa bar?
4: Before you answer this, I got to tell you how iconic this is, because Kutcher, you know, is from Iowa.
0: Yes, sir.
4: He has a cousin, and his name is Willie T-Bone Taylor.
0: Hey.
4: Right, so when I hear T-Bone.
0: The same, is it the same?
4: I don't think so, but he was a meat cutter from Iowa, as he used to always say, and he'd come into town. He'd visit, and me and Ashton would always throw house parties for T-Bone just to give him, like, this Hollywood thing, and he would just. He'd be in a kitchen with a bottle of beer. He'd be like, TJ,
0: okay.
4: I'm having the time of my life.
0: So then what's more likely? It is the same T-Bone, or there are many T-Bones?
4: There's got to be multiple T-Bones.
3: Great question.
4: Shout out to T-Bone.
3: It would be amazing if it was the same guy. Here's the thing. You know how many people watched the 2022 World Cup final? You want to take a guess?
0: The one in Qatar you're talking about.
3: Yeah, the last one. Last World Cup final. Want to take a guess?
4: 95 million.
6: Worldwide or Fox?
3: 95 million. 1.5 billion people watched the World Cup final. Yeah. Yeah. We're estimating nearly 2 billion is going to watch this. You know how many people in America? 350 million.
0: Right.
3: Okay. Yeah. The World Cup. This is this will be the most watched event ever.
0: Right. Yeah. Right. I saw a video of the ref learning he's been chosen. Did you see that video?
3: No.
0: Yeah. He's like in a meeting with all these other refs and their uniforms and their shirts and their pomade and all this stuff.
4: It's like the draft.
0: And he learned I saw this video last night.
4: The ref draft.
0: He learned he's going to be the ref, and he starts breaking down crying.
3: Wow.
0: And they're hugging it out, like, congratulations.
3: Oh, he's from Slovenia.
0: Yeah, it's cool. I'm like wondering, like, you know, is it a conclave? Is it a refereeing conclave? Yeah, is that what it is? They lock them in a room?
3: White smoke.
0: Well, let's not make the white smoke is all over New York, New Jersey right now.
3: Oh, man.
0: You know?
4: That's a big deal.
3: Big deal.
4: Each one of those guys that gets those, like
0: final, you get to ref the World Cup.
4: Yeah.
0: And you're the one who's telling everyone to play on, or, you know, making you little rectangles.
4: The big watch.
0: You know, the big watch. Yeah. Oh, my God. Is there a special, like, spray can? You know what I mean?
4: There's got to be.
0: Is it a gold
4: spray? Did you see the other day when the guy didn't have it?
0: Special foam?
4: Did
0: somebody just flip him shaving cream?
4: He had to borrow one from the
0: Barbasil.
4: The line just came out, man.
0: Dude.
4: How do you
0: All right, let's
4: that?
0: Get to it. It's what's more likely. Hit it, please. Go for it.
8: What's more likely?
9: Never say never, but never.
0: What's more likely? Presented by Pella Windows and Doors. Christopher, you have at it, sir.
3: Hey, everybody. Happy Friday. Great to see you.
0: Woo! Going on?
3: See everyone. How about this one? We've been talking a lot about one of those guys today, and the other guy is one of our great friends. I mean, they're both great friends. But they're coming back from injury. More likely, future Hall of Famer to play week one. Okay. George Kittle or Patrick Mahomes?
0: I don't care if I'm going to get in any... I don't think I'm going to get in any trouble for this. I saw them both recently on a dance floor.
3: Oh, interesting. Where was that at?
0: New York City.
3: Okay, got it.
4: Studio 54?
0: Studio. Studio
3: MSG.
4: Were they at One Oak?
0: I don't want to say anything more. I've just seen them both on a dance floor recently. Both are playing week one.
3: Really?
4: Oh, wow.
0: Kettle went through a wardrobe change.
3: Wow.
0: Yeah. I think both are playing week one.
3: Even in Australia?
0: I know being on a dance floor and...
3: A little bit different.
0: And playing in the National Football League.
4: Different.
0: But they both involve footwork.
4: Mm. I saw Kittle at WrestleMania. It didn't look like he had a limp. He was doing the Obafemi walk.
0: Oh, I really think both are playing week one. So, I gotta give you what's more likely. It's likely both are playing.
3: I mean, that's obviously great.
0: They're
3: both coming back pretty significantly.
0: Well, I mean,
4: it's best for business.
0: This is the first international game in Australia, Rams and Niners. And then the first Monday night game to finish off week one. I mean, with all due respect, which means now I can be disrespectful. The NFL isn't putting that game in week one if they think it's going to be Justin Fields versus Bo Nix or Justin Fields versus Jared Stidham.
3: Running back Justin Fields, you see that?
0: Okay. What else, Chris?
3: Hey, we had our friend yesterday from Seattle called. Did the Seahawks win loss?
6: Undefeated.
3: Whoa. Is it more likely that either the Seahawks or Rams are undefeated on Christmas when they meet, or one of them misses the playoffs?
0: Oh. I'll go either the Rams or the Seahawks are undefeated on Christmas when they face
3: them.
0: They're not missing the playoffs, man. Unless they listen, obviously, but all things being equal, and you know, knocking on wood that we're not talking about something, you know.
3: Ravens missed the playoffs last year.
0: Stop it.
3: They did.
0: Well, I mean, Lamar didn't play a lot of games. Okay? So, yeah, man.
2: Yeah, man.
0: They're not missing. Rams and Seahawks, you know how there's a lot of change every year? The seven that made the NFC playoffs last year.
3: Half. Every year.
0: I got it. It will not include the Seahawks or the Rams.
2: Okay. Like I'm foo-foo over there. Half.
0: What else?
3: Half. TJ, this one's for you.
2: Oh.
3: Impromptu Cowboys win-loss yesterday.
2: Uh-oh.
3: That was a treat.
0: That was.
2: Yeah, I missed that.
0: Was that 2 days ago?
2: 2 days ago. Yeah. I just felt good.
0: 14-3.
3: Wow.
0: Yeah, you were feeling good.
2: We were riding high off of some internet, notoriety.
0: That's right. You were looking good. You had a fresh cut.
2: Benny Blades hooked it up.
0: LeBron wound up putting you taping for him on 154.
3: Woo!
2: Then again, he didn't give us props either for crapping on him either, but whatever.
3: Is it more likely the Cowboys go 14-3 like TJ predicted?
0: Yes.
3: Or the Sixers win the East?
2: Both things could be true.
0: You want to take this one?
2: I can't answer this question yet.
0: Because LeBron's not there yet?
2: I don't think our full roster is filled.
0: Doesn't LeBron root for the Cowboys? Isn't that his
2: team? Yeah.
0: Okay.
2: One of them teams. He's got. He's like me. He got a few.
3: He's got a lot of teams.
0: Is that what it is?
2: He got a couple.
3: He's got a lot of teams.
2: Yankees, Cowboys and the Browns.
3: Yankees, like Cowboys, Browns.
2: I get
0: Ohio
2: that.
0: Ohio State.
2: Your interest should not just be in one place. Like me and LeBron, we're like.
0: All right, I'll say it. Cowboys go 14-3 is more likely.
2: Well, that's disrespectful.
0: No, it's not. Orange and blue skies, baby. You know what? Actually, I saw a video during the break.
2: Mm-hmm. What if both of these happen?
0: Jalen Brunson is at Fanatics Fest being asked to sign a Giants helmet, and he refuses to do it.
2: Wow. Oh.
0: You know why? He and Kat root for the same team, apparently.
3: Whoa.
0: Yeah, he's a Villanova kid.
3: He's an Eagle, huh?
2: Also, I don't know if this
3: he's from Chicago.
2: He moved around a lot.
0: He wanted to write the word birds on the helmet, is what he said. So,
2: by the way, also,
0: no wonder he and Kat get along.
2: Brunson's autograph is going, at least from what I saw, for the most money. Like, if an actual have to pay to get people's autographs. This is the top.
0: Orange and blue skies, race. Baby.
2: Right,
0: MVP of the NBA Finals for the champion New York Knicks.
3: All right, let's get through these, guys. Yeah. World Cup Finals, bingo. Sunday. Is it more likely Messi scores in the final?
2: Yeah.
3: Or LeBron mentions us again before he decides on a team?
0: Messi scores.
2: I think back-to-back, both of them.
0: I think we're out of LeBron's mouth and feed right
2: Well, you don't know what he's going to say later, so okay. Yeah.
0: I'll say it's more likely that Messi scores in the World Cup.
3: Okay, all right. How about this one? LeBron still waiting.
0: The all-time goals king of the World Cup.
3: Yeah.
2: And the all-time leading scorer.
0: In his final World Cup game.
3: More likely to be the bigger number. Team LeBron goes to their games over 500 this year.
2: Okay.
3: Or crying emojis in his IG story about us.
0: So he's got to be 22 games over 500.
3: 52-30.
0: 52-30
3: next year.
0: Ooh. Or crying emoji. Ooh, look at you. This is good, Chris. This is really, this is next level good.
2: Yeah, I want all you people to say, what does Brockman do? You get off my man's back.
3: Thank you, TJ.
2: And he can make a layup.
0: You know what? I'm going to go, LeBron's team is going to be 23.
3: Oh, yeah.
0: Games over 500. Yeah. That's what I'll do. That's where I'll go.
3: Yeah.
0: Chris, your thoughts.
3: One more. How more likely to be the higher total this year? LeBron points per game.
2: Yeah.
3: Or crying emojis in his IG story.
0: I'll go crying emojis, right? He had 21 last year, though.
2: That's 22.
0: Less than 22. That's why I say I will go with crying emojis.
2: Go with
0: higher emojis. Total. I'll do that. Because wherever he goes, maybe he's just going to say, I'm going to take a role in which I don't have to score as much until it's playoff time. And then I'm going to win a championship because I'm LeBron James.
2: LeBron James.
3: LeBron James.
0: You want to smile at the camera in case we're on his Instagram feed again? Look as good as you can. Yeah. Chris, come on. This is for the $154 million. Okay.
4: I got named and I wasn't even here.
0: Yeah.
3: Yeah, you were in the story. What was that all about?
4: I wasn't even here.
0: He's too famous. That's What's More Likely, brought to you by Pella Windows and Doors. 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
4: Oh, game time.
0: Well, I mean, it's time.
4: Flavor Flav
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30: 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He is 75th in quarterback rating, which is about right. Mm-hmm. He's been the second best quarterback on the field against Ohio State, UTEP, Florida, and now Kentucky.
31: He played better than Mateer in the OU game. I'll give him that.
30: But correct. It's the elephant in the room. 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
29: 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Jeff Ward and Ed Clements.
30: Arch Manning will be the second best quarterback on the field in every remaining game Texas has.
31: I agree with that. Okay?
30: 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He is 75th in quarterback rating, which is about right. Mm-hmm.
31: He's been the second best quarterback on the field against Ohio State, UTEP, Florida, and now Kentucky.
1: He played better than Mateer in the OU game. I'll give him that.
31: But correct. It's the elephant in the room. It's an issue.
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0: All right, back here on the Rich Eisen Show. It's very rare that you can know the very last date and day that you saw somebody. But I last saw this man on February 5th, 2012, because he was right in front of the NFL Network set at Super Bowl 46 between the Giants and the Patriots in Indianapolis, wearing his clock and rooting for the G-men. Ladies and gentlemen, in the midst of She Weekend kicking off in Las Vegas, Nevada, ladies and gentlemen, Flavor Flav here on the program.
1: Yeah, boy.
0: Good to see you.
2: Wow. Hey, let me tell you something, man. First of all, I just want to say hello, everybody.
0: Hello.
2: And it's an honor to be here with you. You know, thanks for having me, Rich.
0: Of course.
2: You know what I'm saying? And I just want you to know, Rich, you just now hit me in the head with a brick. Because let me tell you something.
0: Yes, sir.
2: That was my first time ever going to a Super Bowl, number one. And number two, I took my godson, Rashawn Walker, with me to that Super Bowl. I'll never forget it. When the Giants won, I got to go out on the field, and I got to meet Coach Tomlin, because Tomlin was the coach there.
0: No, yes. Wow! That's Coach Coughlin. We caught it on NFL Network, you know, and it was wild, man. And then, you know, obviously we got to She Weekend, and it was kind of you to zoom into women's sports now on Thursday to talk about it here, big show for us at Rich Eisen Productions. That I'll never forget it. We're sitting on the set of NFL Network watching the game. Okay. We were in an end zone seat. And all of a sudden, Michael Irvin says to me, "Is that Flavor Flav down there?" And I'm like, "Hold on a second." And then Marshall Faulk comes over and goes, "That's Flavor Flav down there." And Mariucci goes, "Why is he wearing a clock around his neck?" And I'm like, "Well, listen, take a seat. We got a story for you." And you were right there in the stands. And then you got to go on, and then all of a sudden I look up on NFL Network's postgame, and there you are hugging Tom Coughlin. It's unbelievable.
2: Yeah, that was an amazing experience, man. You know what I'm saying? And also, if I'm not mistaken, I think I also had a Super Bowl commercial out that year with Elton John for Pepsi.
0: Yes, that's maybe how you got those seats, I'd imagine, along with just you being Flavor Flav.
2: I think that's probably how I got those seats. And then not only that, but then also I ended up going to the Giants parade.
0: Of course.
2: I ended up at the Giants parade, and I was corresponding for Fox 5 News. And then when the float was coming by with the players, one of the players was like, "Flav, you want to come up here?" I dropped the Fox 5 mic and jumped up on the float. And I was acting like that parade was all about me.
0: I don't blame you. The pride of Roosevelt, New York, Flavor Flav here on the Rich Eisen Show. Were you always a Giants fan growing up?

0: Flav?
1: Well, yes, I always was a Giants fan, but I always was a Jets fan too, you know. Mm-hmm. One thing about me, I always favored my New York teams, whether they won or whether they lost. You know what I'm saying? But I favor the Giants. I favor the Jets. I favor the Yankees. I favor the Mets. I favor the Liberty. I favor the Bills. I favor the Islanders. And I favor the Rangers.
0: Don't forget the Knicks, your world champion New York Knickerbockers, Flavor Flav. You know?
1: That's right. That's right. And I just want to say I am glad that they did win that game in Boston. But I just want to say, if so happens that they were to lose that game in Boston, that there would have been a game six at Madison Square Garden. And I just want to feel proud to cross my heart and say that for game six, Public Enemy was going to be the halftime show for game six.
0: Is that right?
1: But we never got the opportunity to play at the Garden again. I'm glad, though. I ain't mad because I'm glad the Knicks won.
0: Okay. I understand what you're saying. That's Flavor Flav here on the Rich Eisen Show, co-founder of Public Enemy here. And I noticed you mentioned the Liberty, and you are in Vegas for what's being called She Weekend, Sports Hospitality yes. and Entertainment, celebrating and honoring elite female athletes and champions. How did this come about, Flavor Flav?
1: Well, it came about. It all started when the men and women's hockey team mm-hmm. won gold this year. The United States Olympic men and women's hockey team, they both won gold this year. And the men got an informal invitation to the White House by President Trump. The girls didn't get that same invitation. So when Donald Trump said, well, I'm going to invite the girls all because, and I don't want to be impeached, the girls was like, to hell with your invitation, Trump. That's when I stepped in and I said, well, you know what, girls? I'll bring you girls out to Vegas and we can celebrate you guys the way you needed, that you need to be celebrated. You know, when we put that out, it went so viral, Rich. It went so viral. People started reaching out. Hey, how can I be part of this? How can I help? So I want to thank MGM for stepping up. And they gave us 128 rooms, Rich. Mm. And also Delta Airlines stepped in. And they're going to fly the athletes and their families in. You know what I'm saying? So I just want to give a shout out, definitely. And then also Southwest too has been playing a big part with us, sending the girls to the ESPYs. Mm. You know what I'm saying? Yeah. It's been a great venture, man.
0: Yeah, it's the U.S. bobsled and skeleton teams as well as the U.S. women's hockey team.
1: Yes, yeah. That too, Rich. Yes, I did the skeleton. I sponsored the United States Olympic bobsled skeleton team, mm-hmm. but also I did the skeleton, wow. and I liked it so much, I joined the team. So now I'm an official member of the United States Olympic skeleton team, and I go up to Park City to train.
2: What?
1: And hopefully, I'm looking forward to it, that in 2030, I can try to compete.
0: Well, Flav, I have follow-up questions.
2: Wow.
1: Don't think I'm crazy at 67, but let me tell you like this.
0: Yes.
1: Number one. In the Olympics, there's no age limit to compete.
0: That's true.
1: Number two, I want to be known as the oldest ancient Olympian that ever was in the Olympics. and honestly, I don't think that I'm going to win a medal, but I'm going to try. You know what I'm saying? But I don't think that I'm going to win, but I want to be able to say that I did compete in the Olympics.
0: Of course.
1: And I just want to make history. You know, I just want to reinvent myself again.
0: So growing up in New York, did you have a small sled that you would just skate down the street on? You know, is that how we got started with your skeleton career, Flavor Flav?
1: Well, honestly, to tell you the truth, back in the day, we used to go sleigh riding. And I used to ride I used to get on my belly and ride the sled down.
3: Right.
1: And everything. And one day, I was going down the side of the hill, and I stared that thing right into some sticker bushes. Oh, my God. You had to see all the thorns in my face, yeah. Man. Oh, man.
0: Yeah.
1: It was crazy.
0: Right. Okay.
1: Yeah.
0: All right.
1: But that's happened to me. I've been doing a skeleton a long time.
0: Listen, no one can say Flavor Flav can't speak anything into existence. That is for darn sure. And I just love, by the way, the support you're getting for She Weekend. That's pretty cool, man.
1: Yeah.
0: You know,
1: and
0: it's very important.
1: Such tremendous support. And not only that, but everybody and they mama now is flying out here to Vegas for this thing.
0: That's awesome.
1: It's going to be an action-packed weekend. I want to thank the Board of Commissions here in Las Vegas, mm-hmm. and also the people of Clark County for giving me the opportunity to be able to do this for the girls here in Las Vegas, because what we're doing has never, ever been done, number one. And number two, it's never, ever been done here in Las Vegas, you know? So I want to thank them for approving my parade route. I want to thank them for coming down to give the girls the key to the strip. And, I mean, I'm just so grateful. I'm just so grateful and gracious, you know what I'm saying, to the people here in Vegas for letting us put this thing on.
0: Before I let you go, Flavor Flav, TJ Jefferson of our program has a question for you. TJ?
2: And Flav, it's not even such a question. It's just like, you know, seeing Flavor Flav, the greatest hype man in the history of hip hop, here on the show just does something for a kid who grew up watching Public Enemy. And I don't know if you remember this, Flav, but we met years ago. I used to produce punk back in the day, and you punked Tyra Banks, and that was it was a very special one to me because Ashton wasn't there, so I actually got to run that punk.
0: No kidding.
2: He wasn't there. He was filming a movie, so no, but the Tyra Banks was his name. I sat in the chair. Because Flav came to MTV. I worked at MTV.
0: Yeah.
2: And we were on our second floor, and we got note that Flavor Flav is in the lobby. Me and a guy I worked with literally jumped out of our chairs and ran down the hall, down the steps to meet Flav. So I got a picture with him, and then we later with a guy named Bezo. He helped us get
1: there
2: Tyra.
1: There you go.
2: Yeah, he helped us
1: to pump
2: Tyra. But yeah, so for me, as someone who, like, it takes a nation of millions, is still, to me, the greatest hip-hop album of all time, to see what you're doing past music, to see what you're doing with women's sports, it's just dope. So it wasn't a question, it was more like a statement. And I got to say congratulations, man, because it's awesome what you're doing for these women.
1: Thank
2: you. And like I said, it was really cool.
1: What's your name, DJ?
2: TJ.
0: TJ Jefferson.
2: TJ Jefferson.
0: Yeah.
1: Okay, TJ Jefferson. Hey, yo, TJ, listen, man, thank you for that, man, because you just brought it back for real. And I'm going to tell you something. Me having that opportunity to punk Tyra Banks was one of the greatest feelings, man. You know what I mean?
2: Yeah, because before that, you weren't really doing a lot of TV. You did the punk, and then all the reality stuff started to come after that. So we kind of thought, you know,
0: really,
2: we kind of gave Flav a little push. And yeah. And then after that, everything started coming for him because he was just so awesome to get to work with him. Like I said, I knew you wouldn't remember me, but I would never forget that moment, man.
1: Well, let me tell you something to add on to your story, right? About me punking Tyra Banks, and we did it at Benihana.
2: It was a restaurant, right?
0: Okay, so what happened?
1: It was Benihana's. A Benihana's.
2: What happened was?
0: What happened, Flav? What happened? Oh, he's got to get ready for the rest of the story.
1: Check this out. That was Benihana's restaurant where they had me punk Tyra Banks, right?
0: Mm-hmm.
1: Well, check this out. God had fixed it to when I was shooting my TV show, Flavor of Love, I had to take Tyra Banks on a date.
2: Okay.
1: First of all, I never believed that I would be taking Tyra Banks on a date.
0: Yeah.
1: You know, come on, man. I mean, I went and punked the lady, and it was a great feeling. I got to take Tyra Banks on a date, and guess where I took Tyra Banks on a date to?
0: Tell me it's Benihana.
1: The same Benihana.
0: Now, did she then say you were just getting punked by going on a date with her? Did that happen?
1: Yeah, I took her to that same Benihana, and not only that, and we sat at the same exact table that I punked her at. I love Tyra, man.
0: TV days.
1: I just wanted to just tell you that story, TJ.
2: That's amazing.
0: Pretty cool. Hey, Flav, thanks for the time here. And we know what time it is, as always, whenever you're here.
1: Rich.
0: She Weekend, kicking off throughout the entire weekend in Las Vegas, Nevada. It's already been going on with a parade on Thursday night. Appreciate you coming on here and on Women's Sports Now and back-to-back days, Flav. Really appreciate it.
1: And don't forget, we got the performances, too.
0: That's right.
1: You know what I'm saying? Me and my partner, Chuck D, Public Enemy, we're going to perform. And then also later on that night, I have my boy Montel Jordan. He's going to come out and perform This Is How We Do It. Also, I got my boy Too Short. He's going to come through. And also, I found this young lady who's an incredible electric violinist.
0: Oh.
1: And her name is Mia.
0: Fantastic.
1: Oh, my God. We're going to have her perform, too, also, as well.
0: She Weekend.
1: So, the action-packed night.
0: Outstanding.
1: On the record.
0: Flavor, it's great to see you here. Next time, I'd love to have you here in studio. We'll chop it up.
1: Okay, let's do it, man. Happy. Let's go. Thank you for having me, Rich.
0: Awesome.
2: Yeah, boy. Yeah, boy.
0: Flavor Flav here on the Rich Eisen Show. Fantastic. Fun stuff. Wanted to let you know before we take a break, you hit the music too early, Mike.
2: Sorry, yes, that was...
0: No, it's all right, Just kind of listen during the interviews. Hire right the first time with LinkedIn Hiring Pro. 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All right, now hit it, Mike.
2: Now I can hit the music, Rich. Sorry about that. I got a little excited.
0: I understand. Sometimes you don't know what time it is. All right. We're back on the Rich Eisen Show, 844-204-RICH. Eric Braden is going to join us, hour three.
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0: 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If you're on hold, stay on hold. We'll take your calls in the third hour. Eric Braeden, the Emmy Award-winning actor who plays Victor Newman, is sitting right now in our green room with T.J. Jefferson. T.J.'s off the set right now.
1: Yeah, okay.
0: Because he is showing him clips of famous moments in sports movies that we are going to ask Eric to reenact as Victor Newman. Set to that music that, you know, that's as close as we can get to the Young and the Restless.
1: It's perfect. Okay?
0: So that's why TJ's off the set.
1: Love it.
0: That said, we're still going to press on with the matter of the show. Earlier on, we started the show with the top five athletes I most want Chris to insult next.
1: Okay.
0: Potentially to wind up on their social feeds to help our programs reach. Not that we need the help, but it would, you know, it doesn't hurt.
1: Okay.
0: After LeBron popped your hot take on 154 million person platform.
1: Okay.
0: His.
1: Yeah,
0: all right. So here we go. Chris Brockman, number five on my list, was Patrick Mahomes. Do you care to insult him right now, please?
1: No, I don't. Again, for the record, I don't want to do any of this.
0: Okay.
1: Please don't aggregate me.
0: Uh-oh.
1: I don't believe any of these.
2: Oh, you see?
0: Wow.
1: I don't want beef with these people.
0: Okay. So what would your insult be?
1: Patrick Mahomes has already played in his last Super Bowl.
0: Okay. Do you want to add as to why, or just you're just going to throw it out there?
1: Nope, we're just going to leave.
0: Okay, we're going to throw it out there. Very good. Patrick, at Brock Shady, if you're putting on Instagram.
1: Come on.
3: You'll get handled when it gets handled.
0: Number four. I know this one. This is easy. This is the lowest of the low-hanging fruit for you.
1: Yeah.
0: Insulting Shohei Ohtani. Go for it.
1: Right. So I'm just going to replay what I said from the May 12th Overreaction Monday. Enough with the pitching sideshow. Ohtani needs to go back to hitting only, or the Dodgers will not make the NLCS. Oh. Now, he's going to win. His ERA has doubled since this take.
0: Well, but for the hot minute, three, four starts after it, he was Cy Young worthy and hit basically 500, which was a great run for Ohtani.
1: Maybe I inspired him.
0: Actually give him a little motivation, which is what LeBron says your take is going to give him. All right, number three on the list. This is good.
1: Okay.
0: Kevin Durant.
1: Okay.
0: Go ahead and insult him because this may wind up. He's a professional clap backer.
1: Yeah. I needed TJ for this one, but
0: okay.
1: If KD had just stayed with the Warriors, we'd be talking about him as a top 10 player all time.
0: And we're not talking about him right now.
1: No, he's not in the top 10.
0: But if he'd stayed with the Warriors.
1: Stayed with the Warriors, ridden it out, who knows, maybe they have many more championships.
0: Right.
1: He wins MVPs again. Top 10 all time.
0: Okay.
1: Maybe higher.
0: Very good.
1: Maybe top five.
0: Number two on the list, your toughest one yet.
1: Okay.
0: But he's got a lot of followers. So if you really do this right, Chris, it would help the program.
4: I plead the fifth.
0: If this winds up on Tom Brady's socials.
1: Right. So you saw earlier this week, Chris Sims said that Tom Brady was the ninth best quarterback in his prime.
0: Mm-hmm.
1: An outrageous take. Let's go to Tom Brady's current job. Tom Brady isn't even a top nine football announcer.
0: Wow. Chris. Really? Really?
1: I don't believe any of these.
0: Okay. You want to smile for the camera then, at least? Would you?
1: Sure.
0: All right. And then number one is Ronaldo.
1: He's
0: got almost three quarters of a billion followers.
1: One of the greatest soccer players we've ever seen.
0: Make this work, man. Oh. This can wind up in front of people and in places you've never been.
1: Portugal would have went further in this year's World Cup if Ronaldo wasn't even on the team.
0: That's it. If he didn't even show up. Forget him bracing it.
1: They could have been playing this weekend.
0: Yeah, man. What's with his eyebrows, too?
1: Come on.
0: Cares more about the way his eyebrows look than his game, right?
1: Cares more about his own personal goal. Yeah, you know what I'm saying?
0: Well, the one more is, why don't you just keep going at LeBron?
1: Okay, ready?
0: You got one?
1: I have one for LeBron.
5: Okay. All right, we'll get one more.
0: What do you got?
1: LeBron is in his MJ on the Wizards era.
0: What? Wow. Wow. So you looped in slagging on LeBron and Michael Jordan together. Now that's, even LeBron has got to realize that's like, that's a double double. That's like almost a triple double.
1: Yeah.
0: You know what I mean?
2: 4x4.
0: I think that's a heck of a double double.
1: I think that's right. GOAT stuff too. You know what I mean? So.
0: Oh yeah. I mean, the whole argument is MJ or LeBron, and you just snagged them both.
1: Put it together.
0: I mean, well done, Chris.
2: Oh, Chris.
0: That's why you are who you are. That's why you wound up on LeBron's feet to begin with.
1: Thank you.
0: Earning 22 emojis. 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
10: 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I'm not sure you can beat it anywhere in sports. 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
14: You know what was on television? 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
14: 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I'm waiting for one thing that goes, oh, okay, these are the best guys in the world. They're really, really good at this.
16: I do like the Ocho that they have on ESPN where they show all the weird sports for the day. Maybe that's what you were watching. I don't mind it.
14: I can even in something mundane like cornhole or darts, even like bowling, I can separate greatness from just a recreational bowler. But air hockey, I got to draw the line there. I've never played air hockey and thought, this game's really fun. I really haven't. It's like, this game sucks. Because it always bounces off and then it hits your thing and goes in your own thing. You do own goals all the time. It's terrible.
16: So
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16: game. Like you're bad at air hockey and you're mad about it.
14: Who's good at it? That's the whole point. How do you
16: pros on television.
14: How do you be good at it?
16: Yeah.
14: It's a dumb game.
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9: 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Coming up, Emmy Award-winning actor Eric Braeden. And now, it's Rich Eisen.
11: Hour number 3 of the Rich Eisen Show is on the air. First 2 hours, Tom Pelissero and Flava Flav. Two names you just don't hear in the same sentence. I'll do you one better. Eric Braeden, the man who plays Victor Newman, as he has for decades on The Young and the Restless, which just got the most daytime nominations, 8 Emmy nominations, 18 of them.
1: Woo!
11: Including, Eric for, once again, best actor, in a daytime drama. And, it's been the number one daytime drama series, and it's premiered back in 1973.
1: Wow.
11: On CBS. And so, Eric's gonna come on out. He wants to talk World Cup soccer. He's a guy who's played, he's a former pro soccer player. He wants to talk a lot of soccer. And then if you recall last time he was here, we had him read, dramatic renditions of, real coach rants. Last two times we had him do that. This time we're going to switch it up and have him read, renditions of famous sports movie quotes and speeches as Victor Newman. And again, you've got the music, right? Yeah. So there's a dramatic music. So that's coming up. I wouldn't miss it. It's going to be a lot of fun.
17: He also has a connection to us here. You know, his son Christian is the writer-director of the Den of Thieves movies.
11: That's right.
17: He had a lot to say about O'Shea in the back. So,
11: and if I'm not mistaken, he said last time one of his O'Shea good friends is Stephen A. Smith, right? Didn't he say that once?
17: I think he may have mentioned.
11: Okay, so bottom line is don't go anywhere.
17: Victor Newman, folks.
11: Let's go to the state of Texas for a couple of our favorites. Let's start out in West Texas, El Paso's Manny. What's going on, Manny?
18: Manny. Buenos días, amigos. Man, calling in always gives me mucho, mucho joy.
11: Thank you.
18: Manny, for the second time, introducing Mr. and Mrs. Christopher Brockman. That's awesome, man. Congratulations on that.
17: Thanks, Manny. Appreciate that, man.
18: Okay, so, sir, I heard your story on Monday about your feel-good story of the American Century Classic. I have a pretty good feel-good story, too. Ted Lasso, I saw the interview with Phil Dunster, and it automatically, well, Dana Rojas is everyone's favorite character, some of them. Dana Rojas, Crystal Fernandez, is officially a pro soccer player.
11: Yeah, I saw that.
18: He had gotten injured, and now he signed. As of last Saturday, played his first game as a professional player for the El Paso Locomotive. He's a local boy here in town. And it reminds me of another story. A long time ago, our El Paso Sun Kings minor league baseball team had a young guy named Kurt Russell, who if he didn't get hurt tearing his rotator cuff, would have made it for the pros playing for the California Angels. Mm. So if he had not gotten hurt, we would be saying Snake Plissken is someone else. So now,
11: yes,
18: my question to you, sir.
11: Okay.
18: With all due respect, Mr. Eisen, what's more likely?
11: Uh-oh.
18: A golf score that you're proud of, that you want to frame the scorecard, or kicking a soccer ball with a spin on it to hit the top right corner?
11: Oh my God!
18: Of a goal.
11: Top anyway, right
18: guys,
11: corner.
18: I okay, love the show. You, man. Great show. We have Flavor Flav. We have Victor Newman. We have Tom Pelissero. I love being the show. You like to give away joys for free, sir. Thank you very much.
11: Man, you know, that's easy. A golf card that I can frame and be proud of. I can break 90 on good courses if I'm locked in and, you know, feeling good and whatever. No, I can do that. Not the pressure of, like, if I miss one shot, I'm going to double on the hole. I'm going to get the 2 points I can't get. I mean, that's the intensity of the American Century, by the way, championship. That's the intensity of it. If I go out there and I'm like, oh, if I double, okay, I'll just move on to the next hole.
19: Right.
11: Which I should have that same mentality there. It's just very difficult to figure that out. But I mean, he said top right to bend it in, which means I'd have to start on the outside of the goal and then wind up in there.
19: Right.
11: Or figure out how to kick it from the outside of my foot to get that spin. That is just not happening. Not happening. So I at least can admit that. All right, now let's go to our friend in San Antonio. Would I take I-10 to get there from El Paso, Jimmy? Is that how I do it?
20: What are you asking me?
21: Good job, Jimmy.
11: All right, very good. Exactly. All right, what's going on? I didn't mean to start off with a question for you, but you have the floor, Jimmy. Go for it.
20: Hey, shout out to T-Bone. How's T-Bone doing in Carl? Is he going to hit more World Cup bets without knowing anything about the sport?
11: Yeah, Probably.
20: So I've been watching the World Cup a lot, but that's not on my rundown today.
11: What's on your rundown?
20: So, first I have to congratulate Brockman. Smart move, signing the prenup. Congratulations, sir.
11: Good one.
1: The what now?
11: Oh.
20: You signed the prenup, right?
1: Yeah.
20: Okay, Kevin, smart move. Congratulations.
19: I didn't even think about that. Yeah. Probably should have had that. I mean, Sarah Tiana is like, you know, she's becoming bigger and bigger in this industry. So good point, Jimmy.
21: You'd be asking Sarah this question.
20: All right, okay.
11: No, you shouldn't.
20: No.
11: Let me move forward.
20: Yes. Let me move forward so we don't derail this.
11: Yeah.
20: All right, I'm going to talk LeBron, Spurs, and Knicks. First, we'll get the Knicks out of the way. Al in Dallas, Alejandro, you quoted when you and Rich were all drooling over your championship that the Knicks dominated. Yeah, you should have said dominated the Eastern Conference. They did not dominate the Spurs. Mm-hmm. I just wanted to correct you, sir, out of respect.
11: No, it's okay, Jimmy. Just once again reminding you how long an NBA game is. But I don't mean to.
20: Oh, so you want extra time now?
11: No. Just how long the games last, 48 minutes in the NBA.
20: 16-point differential in five games. Okay. 16 points over five games. That's not dominant.
11: Jimmy, you can't like all of these memes of all of these World Cup memes of when teams blow it. That they're showing Victor Wembanyama pointing to his head saying that was the moment when, you know, Egypt was up 2-0. That was the, you know, yada, yada, yada. But I don't mean to denigrate. You're the one who brought the Knicks up, but go for it. What else you got, Jimmy?
20: Finally, now Spurs and LeBron. Wemby signing the contract that he signed saved over $53 million. We signed the biggest offseason signing is Billy Donovan. That is huge for the Spurs.
11: I saw that.
20: And the reason nobody mentions LeBron coming to San Antonio playing with Wemby, Billy Donovan, and Mitrovic, our head coach, is because that scares the hell out of the league.
11: Mitrovic. It's a good one. I like that one. I hadn't heard that one. I guess they.
20: Yeah, he did. I said it before on your show. You just weren't listening.
11: Oh, maybe guilty as charged right there. All right, Jimmy. Take care, buddy. Thanks.
19: Bye, all right, brother.
11: Jimmy in San Antonio going down the whole list right there. I think you do take I-10 to go from El Paso to San Antonio. Not that I know my Texas geography like the back of my hand, but I believe.
1: I'll confirm.
11: And it's the same I-10 that's out here that you can take.
0: Goes all the way.
11: Isn't it? Yeah, it goes all the way, coast to coast. Life is a
0: remember,
11: highway.
0: Remember, the even numbers go east-west.
11: Thank you. I know that. Thank you very much. All right. I've got a four downs, everybody.
1: Okay. It is I-10.
11: Thank you, sir. Appreciate that.
1: I've got a 4-hour drive.
11: Okay. I've got a four downs, everybody. You know, we're going pick by pick or order by order for the draft order. Down the list to get to all 32 teams at some point. We're going to end up having to bleed into the second round because not everyone had a first round pick. Anyway, long story short, we've been doing it all week, and I'll be doing it every single time I'm in the chair all the way up until kickoff of the season. It's now time for four downs number five, which means it's time for the New York Football Giants four downs presented by LinkedIn.
5: Four downs with Rich.
22: Here we go. Why did you come to me?
11: All right, everybody. Four downs with Rich presented by LinkedIn for the New York Giants. I do believe first down has been called, so let's get right down to it. Will Jackson Dart take care of himself better? Period. End of story. I do believe John Harbaugh has sat him down and explained to him that you're the quarterback of the Big Blue, not the quarterback in the Big Blue tent. This is a very important distinction. And him last year at the podium saying, you know, it's the way I've always played. This is the way I'm always going to play. And it's just like, dude, really? And then he came out this year and he sounded a lot more understanding of sliding. And you can still be aggressive and you could still be a guy who uses your legs. And that's an important part of what makes you great. If you can get to that greatness level. And he did seem to have a better understanding of it. But the bottom line is, if you want to be great, you've got to be out there. And will he take care of himself better? Are we going to see these moments where he's blown up on the sidelines like he was against New England last year? I'll never forget that. Was that Christian Ellis, right? On the side? I'll never forget that one because he'd already been blown up several times and he did it again.
1: Yeah.
11: That's first down. As for second down. The injuries that we're talking about, obviously Dart had some unavailable moments, but second down is do Malik Nabers and Cam Scadaboo look like themselves again? And if so, when? Well, Nabers coming back from the knee and, Skatitibo is, you know, our friend, Mr. Garvey called it here on the program, coming back from that leg shattering. And when, Cam was on this program a couple of months ago, he said he was on track for being back. And Malik Nabers, what you're always hearing about, this, that, the other thing.
1: Cleanups.
11: That it didn't go completely, you know, without issue repairing that knee. Because, hey, man, you look at the depth chart for the Giants, and there's some throwbacks. Odell's there, which I saw him in New York City as well.
1: Interesting.
11: Yeah, it was good to see Odell in New York when I was there.
1: Is he dancing?
11: I did not see him dancing, but we did hug it out.
1: Oh, no.
11: Yes.
19: What kind of club was this?
11: It was not a club. So it was good to see Odell. And I also saw him at that affair in New York as well. Juju Smith-Schuster, who's a Giant as well.
19: Juju on the beat.
11: By the way. Introducing Juju Smith-Schuster to Susie Schuster was outstanding.
0: It
11: was like a doctor, like an Uma Oprah moment. Doctor, Susie doctor, Schuster, doctor, Juju Smith-Schuster. Smith-Schuster, like, Susie Schuster.
19: They're like, are we cousins?
11: But anyway, my point is, Malik Nabers is the clear number one if he's healthy, and Cam Skatitibo is the clear number one if he's healthy. I mean, Tyrone Tracy's there still, and you know, Devin Singletary's still there still, and
1: weapons.
11: I got it, but these two are, let's see what we got. Number three, third down here. Can the defense improve without Sexy Dexy? Now, listen, I know Dexter Lawrence was having an off year last year, but he's still Dexter Lawrence. I don't think he's completely having diminished returns. We'll see what happens in Cincinnati. But man, oh man, I mean, you take Dexter Lawrence out of the middle. That's one thing. And, you know, you take a look at who they have the New York Giants at that position moving forward. And the one name that jumps off the page at me is Tremaine Edmonds. They added him at the right inside linebacker. And you know how they've listed at the left inside linebacker is a guy named Arvell Reese.
1: Ooh.
11: Now, if you're getting, if these guys are going to play anywhere remotely inside, that's one thing. But you've got Abdul Carter, Brian Burns, Arvell Reese. You also have Kayvon Thibodeau at some point. DJ Reader is a guy that's going to be a nose tackle that you're going to be talking about this defense. You look at Edmonds and Reese.
1: Yeah, it's going to be fun.
11: Those are big dudes. And how the defense is being remade and looking with also Burns and Thibodeau and Abdul Carter in year two. That's a shrug emoji. Can they be better? We'll see. And fourth down.
3: Fourth down.
11: How will John Harbaugh remake the Giants in his own image? The Giants have never had, by the way, a coach who takes over for them already has a Super Bowl ring. He's the first. Nobody's ever come in and said, I've got one already. Because as you know, Parcells won him while there.
1: Yeah.
11: Coughlin won it while there. Yeah. They didn't have it walking in. This guy does. And the way that he showed up, remember it took a while for T's to be crossed and I's to get dotted. Everybody's saying it's because he's been given different powers or sway or say that the Maras and the Tishes have not told a coach, you got it. I mean, a remaking from everything probably in ways that we don't even know from the outside of the building in. How does that manifest itself? Then obviously the conversation about what was going down with Jackson Dart and Abdul Carter about a Jackson Dart local appearance, and how that, you know, created potentially a split, a stir. We'll see if that really means anything of the season. But how does John Harbaugh get everyone to play on the same page? And how does John Harbaugh remake the Giants in his image? Because I'll tell you what, man, Giant fans are like, okay, we've got John Harbaugh now in a way that Ravens fans had, I guess, gotten a little bit tired of or over. Well, not in this spot. G-Men fans are like, we've got an adult in the room, not like Daboll wasn't or others weren't. But Daboll, it was his first time at it as a head coach. Joe Judge, Pat Shurmur, right? You know what I'm saying? I could keep going back till Coughlin left. They got a bona fide Super Bowl winning, longtime tenured head coach taken over in a way that the Giants have never seen one. How does that work? And does that mean more wins? Does he plus him up? Because his brother certainly pluses teams up when he goes somewhere new. And John hasn't gone somewhere new in a long time.
1: Right.
11: And this is someplace new is blue. Big blue, and they've been that way for decades, doing it in a certain way. I mean, the Maras have the guys, Wellington Maras' nickname is on the damn football. And that's my four downs on the New York Giants coming into this season. 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Victor Newman himself, Eric Braden, is back on the Rich Eisen Show. 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

0: You can only reach a certain level.
1: Well, trust me, as somebody who started tennis late, I can agree with that. The radio audience has just returned. The man who plays Victor Newman on The Young and the Restless, having just received an Emmy nomination himself, one of 18 for the most daytime Emmy nominations for Young and the Restless. Eric Braden is here back on the program, and it is great to see you, sir.
0: Nice to see you, Rich.
1: You've been, you know, I said to you in the back, have you been watching World Cup? And you looked at me like I'd grown three heads. You're locked in on this thing, right?
0: You know, I'm coming down from it slowly.
1: Right?
0: It's an addiction.
1: It is an addiction.
2: Yeah.
0: I'm slowly coming down from it. So now I don't really care about who wins on Sunday.
1: Why?

0: Perez loses the ball, the others, three or four, come right away.
1: They look like an organism. They look like an organism, right? And certainly against France, after they got that penalty kick to go at 1-0.
0: And I thought the French would win.
1: Me too.
0: Because they have these three brilliant forwards. Mbappe and Dembele and Ulis.
1: Mm-hmm.
0: Fantastic forwards. I compare them to the three tenors. Mm-hmm. The three tenors, mm-hmm. You know?
1: Yes, of course.
0: And brilliant players. But it's a team sport.
1: Mm-hmm.
0: And the discipline is far more important.
1: So you think Spain's going to beat Argentina on Sunday?
0: I think so.
1: No kidding.
0: Yeah.
1: Well,
0: but with Messi, you don't know.
1: That cross that Messi sent into the box in a game they had just equalized because he had set up his teammate in a more conventional manner.
0: Right.
1: By absorbing the defense to him and then hitting it to his guy to score from distance. That cross, I've watched, has to be at least 50 times over, right?
0: Right. But let me tell you what happened.
1: Please.
0: The English defense covered him very well.
1: Mm-hmm.
0: For about 85 minutes. Very well. He's extraordinary.
1: Right.
0: But then he moved to the right wing.
1: Mm-hmm.
0: He stayed there. Ostensibly unobserved. And how they did not see that.
1: Right.
0: You don't leave a guy like Messi alone ever.
1: Right.
0: Ever. When I coached and played, always made sure that the best player on the other team, you covered him with one of your worst players, but who was well conditioned. You say, stay with him for the entire 90 minutes or 115 minutes or whatever. But you stay with him, and nothing but that. It drives those players nuts,
1: mm-hmm.
0: The brilliant players. Even Messi doesn't like it at all. You stay with him. Wherever he goes, stay with him. They didn't do that, and I don't understand that. I must say, for the first time, I kind of felt for the Brits. And, you know, I'm from Germany, so
1: yes, I know.
0: We have a known, not very warm feelings for each other.
1: Yes.
0: But in this case, I felt for them.
1: Well, what do you think of the German national team that has been struggling in recent...
0: The German national team has sucked. Simple as it is. They have a coach who should not be coaching on that level.
1: Mm-hmm.
0: He's Nagelsmann. I call him Hampelmann, which would...
1: Mm-hmm.
0: Pejorative term,
1: yes,
0: and should not ever have coached the German team. Their mistake, very simple tactical mistake.
1: Yes.
0: They forgot to attack over the wings. When you attack over the wings, mm-hmm. You open up their defense. Only Barcelona, with Messi, Iniesta, and those people, could attack through the middle. Because they're brilliant at very short passes.
1: Mm-hmm.
0: Brilliant. No one else is. So the Germans try to imitate that. So we have a right wing on the German team called Zahner, very good player. But when he got the ball in the right wing, you want him to go down to the touchline,
1: mm-hmm.
0: Right?
1: Mm-hmm.
0: The goal line. He always turned inside, wanted to show off how good he was. He got stuck. It's how a coach cannot see that immediately.
1: Yes.
0: You use as many open spaces in soccer as you can. You open up their defense by playing the wings and going down to the touchline, which allows you then, as Messi did, to pass the ball right in front of the goalie or diagonally back. Because when you play defense, as I have for many years, you go back with a guy who runs all the way to the goal line, mm-hmm. Right?
1: Yes.
0: And then you become confused. Who do I cover? Who is behind me? Who is 5-10 feet behind me who is not covered? Do you understand?
1: Yes,
0: it's
1: sir.
0: That moment of confusion. It's all you need. A diagonal pass back, boom.
1: Didn't work out for you guys otherwise, but
0: no.
1: So when you said, you know, you don't really have a rooting interest now, was that because Germany was out? Were you rooting for another
0: side? I was rooting for Germany and for the U.S.
1: And for the U.S.
0: Big time for the U.S.
1: Okay.
0: I've been here for over 60 years, been involved in soccer, won the U.S. championship, the Open Cup.
1: In 1973.
0: The team called the Maccabees, and I was the token German on a Jewish team.
1: Mm-hmm.
0: And we had
1: look at you.
0: Two Ethiopian national players and Brazilians, Argentinians, and seven Israelis from the Israeli First Division.
1: And so you were a defenseman?
0: I played right fullback.
1: Right fullback.
0: Yeah.
1: Okay. Do you still have that trophy?
0: Not too many people got by.
1: Okay.
0: No.
1: You don't have that trophy anywhere?
0: What?
1: You don't have that trophy anywhere? Where's that trophy?
0: You know, only on a picture.
1: Okay.
0: Everything burned down in the Palisades fire.
1: No kidding. I'm sorry to hear that.

0: So this is your experience having played soccer or football.
1: Right.
0: What do you think of the U.S. men's national team?
1: I thought they were very good this year.
0: Mm-hmm.
1: I thought they had a chance. And I personally will tell you, mm-hmm. as a player, they're all very bright. They knew when that call came in from a certain gentleman to another gentleman mm-hmm. called Infantino to reverse the red card.
0: Mm-hmm.
1: The players knew, had they won that game, they would have forever been attached to the moniker of having rigged the game. The leader of the country rigged the game for them.
0: Mm-hmm.
1: They knew that going into the game. I swear to you, they may not have said anything, but that influenced them very negatively.
0: So if they had just let Balogun be bygones, if you will, for against Belgium, you think there would have been a different result?
1: Would have a different result. By the way,
0: mm-hmm.
1: that was not a red card. That is true.
0: Mm-hmm.
1: Under no circumstances was that a red card. Any player knows that immediately.
0: Right.
1: There was no intentionality. It happened.
0: Right.
1: But then the call afterwards, I mean, obviously that smacks of interference on the highest level. Really.
0: Yeah.
1: So it hasn't been talked about enough, but that, as far as I'm concerned, is the reason that the American team lost as they lost.
0: Do you think they should keep the same manager if they could? Keep Pochettino? Do you like that idea, Eric?
1: Yeah, he's a good manager, I think, you know. I don't know him, obviously, personally. But he has a good track record. I think he's a good man. I don't know that. Right. Players can tell you.
0: Okay. Let's have some fun. We do this with you every single time, and you're kind enough to channel Victor Newman for us here on the show. We've done this before with you, reading off various coach rant transcripts as Victor Newman. This time around, though, we'd like to switch it up and have you deliver renditions of famous sports movie moments and speeches as Victor Newman.
1: Well, let me do it as Victor Newman.
0: Yes, please. That's
1: because
0: the idea.
1: I honor the actors too much who did this in the films.
0: Understood.
1: I want to imitate them.
0: Well, certainly since the first one up is Tom Hanks. I've got this card.
1: Tom Hanks.
0: As
1: a wonderful actor.
0: Yes, in A League of Their Own. Do you play the music for our friend Eric Braden here?
1: Now, this is a baseball coach?
0: He plays a baseball coach in a movie called A League of Their Own, and one of his players is caught crying, leading to this famous moment as delivered to you now by Eric Braden as Victor Newman.
1: Wait a minute. Are you crying? Are you crying? I said, are you crying? There is no crying. You got that? There is no crying in baseball. No, you zip it. You zip it, Doris. Rogers Hornsby was my manager. And that was when my parents drove all the way from Michigan to see me play the damn game. And did I cry? No. You know why? Because there's no crying in baseball. You got that? There's no crying in baseball. Doris, no crying.
2: Oh, it's so good.
0: Well done. That's why you're Emmy nominated. That's why you've been at this for a long time, sir. All right, we've got another one now. We're going to switch gears a little bit. This one is from Caddyshack.
3: Okay.
0: Ted Knight, the actor.
1: I knew Ted.
0: You did?
1: Oh, yeah.
0: You knew Ted Knight?
1: I knew Ted Knight.
0: Okay, fantastic.
1: What a wonderful guy, and wonderful.
0: I loved him as Judge Smales.
1: I did the Mary Tyler Moore Show.
0: Oh, you did?
1: Yeah. Yes.
0: Okay.
1: As a guest actor.
0: Okay.
1: Played a very, very arrogant critic.
0: Ah.
1: Yeah.
0: So you've already performed with Ted Knight. And now I'd like you to channel Victor Newman to be Ted Knight's Judge Smales as he is christening his boat. You have the floor.
1: You know, it's easy to grin. when your ship comes in and you've got the stock market beat. But the man worthwhile is the man who can smile when his shorts are too tight in the seat. Okay, Pookie, do the honors.
0: Eric Braden.
3: Okay, Pookie.
0: Got two more. Two more. Here you go, sir.
1: Who's this?
0: Now Pacino's rendition of a football coach in Any Given Sunday. This is a very famous speech he delivers to his team before a big contest. This is now the famous Any Given Sunday speech as delivered by Eric Braden as Victor.
1: What was it? Was it The Last Tango, that wonderful film?
0: It could have been. Well, that was...
1: What was it called? What was the film called?
0: It's called Any Given Sunday.
1: No. What was the film called? We did the tango, the dance.
4: Woman.
0: Hoo-ha.
1: Yeah. Fantastic.
0: Yes, agreed.
1: Fantastic performance.
0: Absolutely.
1: Anyway.
0: Here's the music. Go for it.
1: You know, this team, we fight for that inch. On this team, we tear ourselves and everybody. We claw with our fingernails for that inch. Because we know when we add up all those inches, that's going to make the difference. Okay? Between winning and losing. Between living and dying. That's a team. Gentlemen, and either we heal now as a team or we will die as individuals. How's that? That's football, guys. That's all it is. Now, what you gonna do?
0: Well done, sir. Well done. The ad-libbing is something. It's all good. We're gonna finish up strong. Here's your last one.
1: I'm known for ad-libbing.
0: This is a famous speech.
1: Because some of the dialogue they give you. I said, who the hell wrote this? Anyway.
0: Well, that's the restless part, I guess. All right, here we go.
1: This is
0: a very famous speech by an individual named Patches O'Houlihan from the movie Dodgeball. He's trying to teach his Chargers how to dodge a ball. Ladies and gentlemen, Eric Braden as Victor Newman as Rip Torn's Patches O'Houlihan. Go for it.
1: Hey, if you're going to try to learn to be true dodgeballers, then you've got to learn the 5 D's of dodgeball. Dodge, duck, dip, dive, and then dodge. Okay? If you master the 5 D's, no amount of balls on earth can hit you. All right? Telling you, that's what this sack of wrenches is for. If we can dodge a wrench, you can dodge a ball.
0: Well done, sir. I'm glad you dodged that ad lib. If I may say so. On behalf of our God. Disney Plus viewers.
4: I can't breathe.
0: You are priceless, sir.
4: Amazing.
1: But guys, it's always a pleasure to come here.
0: Pleasure.
1: You know, this morning it took 10 minutes.
0: Is that it?
1: No traffic in the 405.
0: Fantastic. Ooh. It was as if it was meant to be.
1: Yes, of course.
0: Meant to be.
1: I knew, you know, made the airwaves that I was going down the 405. They said, clear it for Victor Newman. And that's what happened.
4: Move, get out of the way.
0: Congrats on another daytime nomination for you,
1: Thank
0: sir.
1: You.
0: May it result in another Emmy win for you.
1: Thank you. And I appreciate it a lot.
0: And come back anytime.
1: Anytime.
0: Spain, right. What's the final? Give me the final score. Spain over Argentina by the score of
1: 2-1.
0: 2-1. Is it in regular time?
1: I doubt that.
0: Okay, so it's in stoppage time.
1: In stoppage time, hopefully after penalties.
0: Okay, well, so I guess we go regular time, stoppage time, extra time, that's penalties. Right. So
1: in the old days when I played,
0: yes, sir,
1: we had two stoppage times. Now there's 1 hour overtime.
0: So were you in the golden goal era? Did you play golden goal? Where if it was an extra time and the goal would just end it on the spot?
1: No? Yes, okay. At that time it was.
0: Right, they don't. I
1: used to kick all the penalties for the Maccabees. Didn't miss a penalty for 5 years.
0: What was your?
1: Well, it's when I see some of the great players come and stutter step and that's all bull.
0: I don't understand.
1: Bang the ball.
0: I don't understand.
1: Bang it.
0: Stutter step.
1: You run at it. If I had a ball here, I would show you.
0: Mm-hmm.
1: You put spin on it.
0: Yeah.
1: But hit it hard.
0: Mm-hmm.
1: I told the goalie, I said, that corner. That already confused him. So I said, that corner, brother, right there. Then you take a good run and boom, you bang it.
0: Yeah.
1: And even if it gets a hand on it, it's too strong.
0: Eric Braden here.
2: Epic performance.
0: Epic. Yes. As always, right here on the Rich Eisen Show. We're back to wrap things up in just a matter of moments on this Friday.
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0: 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We had Eric Braden saying, Pookie, do the honor. Oh, and by the way, I do believe you're not in charge of the button anymore.
1: No. It's unbuttoned.
0: The folks at ESPN Radio got a couple of the S-bombs, F-bombs. Yeah. For those who might have been watching on Disney Plus with some kids or whatever, our apologies. Eric Braden is just out of him to give.
2: Yeah.
3: And I double checked to make sure
0: you put the word slop.
3: Yeah, I definitely took the words out.
0: Okay. So. Very good. Fun stuff. Let's go to Joey in Bakersfield, California.
1: Joey.
0: What's up, Joey?
4: How you doing?
0: Oh, how you doing? Well, wait a minute.
4: How you doing?
0: Joey, you're not from Bakersfield, are you?
4: Remember me last year when I came on here predicting the Niner schedule?
0: What'd you do?
4: No. You guys made me say, how you doing?
0: Okay, very good. All right, Joey. What's going on? You want to do it again?
4: Predict the Niner schedule this year?
0: Woo. All right, let's do it.
4: You guys still do that?
0: Yeah, we do it.
1: Number one thing we got here.
0: You're going to do it. I just got to find it.
1: Besides slagging on LeBron, this is what we're doing for.
0: Better setup here.
2: Come on, TJ.
4: And you guys are awesome.
0: I'm actually missing the page.
4: Great work, man.
0: All right, here we go. I'm going to have to write it down in a book, and then we'll do it again. Give me the music. What happens against the Rams to start the season, Joey?
4: Loss.
0: What happens then when you take on Miami at home?
4: When?
0: What happens next when you got Arizona at home?
4: Win.
0: Now you're 2-1 taking on Denver at home.
4: Loss.
0: 2-2 going to Seattle for the first time.
4: Loss.
0: 2-3 home for Washington on Monday night.
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0: 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Now you're taking on Minnesota in Mexico City as the home team.
4: Loss.
0: Ooh, okay. That was a plot twist there. 6-4 now. Home for Seattle.
4: Win.
0: 7-4 at the Giants.
4: Loss.
0: Okay. 7-5 home for the Rams.
4: Win.
0: 8-5 at the Chargers on a Thursday night.
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4: Win.
0: 10-5 at Arizona.
4: Win.
0: 11-5. Joey, in Bakersfield, California.
1: He's reasonable.
4: Can I predict the Super Bowl?
0: Sure.
4: Ooh. Rams and Chargers. SoFi.
0: Ooh. Oh, my goodness.
4: Chargers win on a Alec Ingold flea flicker to Matt Luck.
0: Okay. Thank you. Joey and Bates.
1: That's what I'm talking about. I like that.
0: And the weird thing is Matt Luck is Andy Griffith. That's the Matt Luck he's referring to. Now that would be really weird. Like, what's it? Wait a minute. Andy Griffith is still here with us? What is happening?
2: He's not. Yeah.
0: What a week, man. Eric Braden as Judge Smales and Patches O'Houlihan to wrap up a week in which LeBron James is saying you're going to motivate him wherever he goes, Chris.
2: That's what I'm saying.
0: You know what I mean?
1: Hello. I don't know why.
0: Oh, it's a great drop.
2: It's great.
0: DP, man.
2: All right. You know.
0: A great drop. No, this is, Chris.
2: Different shirts.
0: Infamy.
2: Yeah.
0: This is an infamous Rich Eisen show moment. It's good. It's big. It's great. And appreciated.
2: You got it.
0: You bring... appreciate it that you bring this sort of to us, this sort of gusto, if you will.
2: Stay tuned for next April to see if I'm right.
0: Oh, I can't help but think Argentina wins.
2: They've been finding ways to win late this whole tournament.
0: Right.
2: So I have no reason to expect otherwise.
0: Right.
1: PKs.
2: They have the best player.
0: PKs.
1: I'm saying it's going
2: PKs.
1: To
2: PKs. Oh.
1: It's going to penalty kicks.
3: Let's hope not.
2: That would be so stressful.
0: Why not? Because you think it's a cop-out ending?
3: No, because like you said, that's a lot of stress.
2: No skin in the game. That's so stressful to watch.
0: Count me in.
1: It's extra time, at least, if not.
0: But it's going to be the final game of this, guys.
3: I really feel bad when the team loses on PKs.
2: Me too.
1: I know. I'd rather see it in extra time.
0: Okay. Taylor Twellman's going to join us on Monday to talk about it. And we've got so much to talk about on Disney Plus to wrap things up in a moment.
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22: Call me Daddy Ward. 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
1: Total price tag in on the Taylor and Travis wedding. $30 million. $30 million it cost. 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This is going to be our special deal, and it cost $30 million. When you go from sports famous, like Travis Kelce was, to pop culture famous, you enter Taylor Swift realm, that's a whole new level of fame. 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Travis made the choice. Travis dated her, and they fell in love, and now they're married and spent $30 million on the wedding.
2: You have talked about this 10 times as much as we did when you were gone. 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
1: 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This is the big story from the 4th of July weekend. Slow times.
2: This is salacious gossip.
1: This is not salacious gossip. This guy's a Hall of Fame football player. 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It's a sports story, my friend.
2: Thank you.
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0: Bomb Show. Cole Kubrick sitting in for Paul again today. Glad to be with you. Friday, July 17th. Got a great show for you. Michael Bratton of That SEC Podcast with us here in just a moment. Get a preview of SEC Media Days. He and Cousin Shane obviously going to be in Tampa for that, and we will discuss it. Justin Williams of The Athletic on some of the behind the scenes around the Texas Tech football program that have taken place over the last few weeks. Michael Casagrande, AL.com, coming up at 3 o'clock Central, Alabama, and how things are going to look this season. He'll give us his thoughts on the roster, Kalen DeBoer, so forth. John Talty has a new book coming out, Lane Kiffin Biography, deep on football's most polarizing coach. Talty of CBS with us at 3:30 Central today, and at 4 o'clock Central, Zach Barnett of Football Scoop. Talks a lot of different things, ACC Media Days, Brian Kelly, amongst others. But let's start it off with Michael Bratton of That SEC Podcast right here on the show. Mike, it's great to have you. What part of SEC Media Days are you most looking forward to in Tampa next week?
1: Aside from seeing you, Cole, no, seriously, what am I looking forward to? Basically just seeing all the new coaches. I think that's number one for me. I wonder if some of these guys, I believe we got six new head coaches in the conference, I wonder if they're going to be wearing name tags for Media Days.
0: It is intriguing. The new coaches, not only new to the league, but new in new places. And I just mentioned it, John Talty, a book coming out, a biography on Lane Kiffin. What do you make of LSU heading into this season? There's a lot of hype for good reason. Money spent on the coach, how the coach left, money spent on the roster, traditional power program. But will it be all of that this year that some people are expecting in your mind?
1: I don't think so. I think it's just going to be too hard, Cole, to kind of – I realize Lane Kiffin had a ton of success at Ole Miss, and he kind of had a similar blueprint, right, where he kind of raided the portal year in and year out. But I just think that's a lot easier said than done when you don't have the established program. And that's not to say LSU won't get there, but can you turn that over in a single offseason with a retooled offensive line, a completely new receiving core, a quarterback that was not a full participant in spring? I think these are valid questions, and that's not to say they won't be really good, but I don't have LSU as a playoff team. I wouldn't be stunned if they made it. If they do, I think it's because the defense will be really good. But I think they're gonna miss that cut, maybe like at an 8-4 type team.
0: I'm going to assume you have Georgia and Texas as bona fide playoff teams out of the SEC. Michael Bratton of That SEC Podcast with us on the phones here on the Paul Feinbaum Show. Who else would you view right now as a definitive playoff team in the Southeastern Conference?
1: Well, you assume wrong, Cole, because I'm not necessarily buying the hype with Texas. No, I think they'll be really good, and I do have them as a playoff team, so I don't want to say you're completely wrong, but I think they might be the last team in the conference to get in. And I'm kind of questioning the strategy of, I think their frontline talent is probably the best in the conference, you know, the starting 22, so to speak. But I don't know if they have the depth. And I seriously question the direction of where we're at with offense. And I don't think just hiring Will Muschamp, even though he should have all the tools to work with, I don't know that he's an elite defensive coordinator. I don't know where he quite gets that reputation.
0: So what's the holdup? Well, on Texas, what else do you sort of pause on when you think about them not only making the playoffs, but maybe making a deep run into the playoffs and possibly competing for a national title?
1: Well, I think at this point, Arch Manning is a little bit more hype than he is production. Now, he was outstanding the last couple games. If he can duplicate that for a full season, I think for sure they may win the national championship. But the offensive line, which they've got nice pieces, particularly left tackle, but you know better than anybody, Cole, if you have one huge issue on the offensive line, and I'm not guaranteeing they do, but if they have just one cog or two that is not up to snuff in the SEC, the whole operation's not going to work. Cam Coleman is a phenom, we know that, but what has that guy ever done? I mean, what big games has he won? Now, you could say that's a product of Auburn's offensive system, Auburn's quarterbacks, and the coaching. But I think even he's a little overhyped. So can we put all these pieces together when Texas offense has regressed for 3 years in a row, that it's all going to click? I just don't understand why people assume that it will.
2: Michael Braden with us, that SEC podcast. You can find him there. You can find him on the phones with us now on the Paul Feinbaum Show. A lot of times we would talk about teams in this league of can they make the playoff, will they make the playoff, and immediately go to schedule. Usually it's not the direction that I like to go, but going to a 9-team conference schedule, do you see certain teams that will have massive advantage? Like we've said this about Missouri over the past few years, Ole Miss over the last couple of years, either one or multiple where they have a big advantage to be able to get them. We said the reverse about an Arkansas or a South Carolina that, man, it just feels like it's too much, even if they were to put some things together to be able to get in. Do you view any teams really as having a schedule advantage when it comes to either making or not making the playoff out of the SEC this year?
1: The only one that really comes to mind to say an advantage, and it's kind of almost comical to say an advantage with a 9-game SEC slate, but that team for me would be Tennessee. Again, they avoid Georgia this year. They can't beat Georgia to save their life. They avoid Oklahoma. I think Oklahoma's the second-best team in the conference. They get Texas, which is going to be incredibly difficult. LSU and Alabama, those are all quality teams, but they get all those at home. The toughest road games, at A&M, at Carolina. So I think Tennessee has a path to go to the college football playoff, and I'm picking them to make the playoff.
2: Michael Braden with us on the Paul Feinbaum Show. Player or coach you're most looking forward to hearing from? Let me rephrase that, Mike. That you think we will get the most from next week?
1: It depends on what you mean, Cole. If it's the stuff you like, where it's like X's and O's and insight, I think these guys are just to the point where they're not going to give hardly any of that up anymore. But if you're talking about the stuff Shane and I, doesn't Shane like, it's I think the star of media days now in the Southeastern Conference is Eli Drinkwitz. He's breaking out Epstein files talk and things of that nature. So I think he's the rock star of media days. So I'm just hopeful that Drake comes ready to perform, because unfortunately I think a lot of these guys, for whatever reason, they don't utilize the platform, and it's like they're scared to death to say anything interesting.
2: Where are you on Alabama this year? It's probably the team that we've had the most conversation about this entire week. Even if we've tried to go other places, they keep coming up. And it feels like it's as split as I've ever heard the Alabama fan base. What are your thoughts on what Alabama will be this upcoming season, Mike?
1: Well, I call them 4-loss DeBoer for a reason, Cole. I'm not high on Alabama. I think they're going to go 8-4. I mean, that's all the guy does. He's boring. I call him Kalen DeBoering, too. But I'm switching it to 4-loss DeBoer until otherwise he proves me wrong. I don't think Alabama's got a prayer this year of making the playoff.
2: No, hold on. Not a prayer?
1: No. I mean, unless did we expand to 24 and I missed it since yesterday or anything?
2: I don't know. We'll keep our ears peeled. You never know when this thing's going to expand or what's going to happen or what news is going to break. Michael Braden of that SEC podcast with us talking SEC football. I feel like people are, I don't want to say sleeping on Georgia, but it doesn't feel like the respect, hype, credit, whatever you want to call it, it doesn't feel like they're getting what they should be heading into this season right now. Are you in a similar spot with where Georgia is being viewed by the college football masses heading into 2026?
1: You're a smart guy, Cole, so I try not to just sit here and agree with you, but I got Georgia winning the national championship, which I've not seen hardly anybody do that other than dog fans, of course. But no, I think Georgia was incredibly young last year, back-to-back SEC champs. And, you know, we were doing the quarterback rankings the other day, and I'm not sitting here saying Gunnar Stockton is the best quarterback in the Southeastern Conference, but it's kind of wild that when these conversations happen, he doesn't even seem to factor into it for some reason. And I can't comprehend that, because he was pretty darn good statistically last year. He completely outclassed Arch Manning when they faced off. And I get it. You know, Trinidad beat him in that final game. So I would say Trinidad is the best quarterback in the conference, but I think Gunnar is right up there. And I think their defense is going to be dominant. So, no, I think it's Georgia and it's everybody else in the Southeastern Conference right now.
2: And Mike, we've kind of referenced the ESPN FPI, which I'll say it right now. It's a great starting point for conversations. I don't view it as an end-all be-all of what we should think of a team or not think of a team or be upset when it places the team a certain spot. But the computers are absolutely down on Ole Miss. It's not an opinion. It's just a fact. I think they're projected to win 7.3 games this year, which I see as somewhat ridiculous. How should Ole Miss and first time heading into a season as head coach Pete Golding be viewed by fans in the media?
1: Well, there's a reason, Cole, that I know you work for the four-letter company there, but there's a reason I don't really talk much about the FPI. So I'll just say that. The fact that they're down on Ole Miss, I love it if I'm a Rebel fan, because I think Ole Miss very well could once again go to the playoffs. I spoke with someone pretty close to that program yesterday. They told me that the feeling in Oxford is that defensive front seven is going to be dominant. That's the word they use, dominant. I know you're pretty high on their defensive line. I think they may have the best interior on the offensive line of the conference, and we all know what they have with Trinidad and Kewon and Deuce Alexander's back. So I think Ole Miss could be just as good as last year. That's one of the biggest X factors in the conference, and it's going to be fascinating to see what Pete Golding does his first year as the full-time head coach.
2: Olive Garden is bringing back the never-ending pasta pass, $100 for 13 weeks. Hadn't been around for 6 years. Is this a good deal, and have you considered this as a birthday slash Christmas present for Cousin Shane?
1: I mean, Shane almost didn't log on last night because he found out about this, Cole. So, yeah, we have considered it. We purchased it for him. I was funny. I was talking to the producer, Danny, before I hopped on here. I was in a dressing room. Nothing humbles a man more than as a Husky fella than trying on clothes. So I will not be participating with Cousin Shane, but I may get Shane two passes. I think he'll make the use of them.
2: There you go. Mike, great stuff. Look forward to seeing you guys in Tampa, man. I always enjoy hanging out with you, and we'll do this again soon.
1: Absolutely. Thanks, Cole.
2: Michael Bratton of That SEC Podcast, kicking off the Paul Feinbaum Show today. 855-242-7285. It's a free-for-all Friday. We're going to leave it wide open for you guys. Player, coach, team, schedule, ranking, storyline, whatever it is you want to get in on, as this is the last show before SEC Media Days. We'll go to it today, 855-242-7285. Anything and everything, college football on the table. 20 minutes from now, Justin Williams from The Athletic will talk Texas Tech. But first, we'll go to Robert in Alabama. Welcome into the show, Robert.
3: Good afternoon. How you doing?
2: I'm great, man. Thanks for being in.
3: Yeah, listen, first of all, I think the guests y'all have had on the show has been outstanding this week. And, it's been, what I love about it is it's been focusing strictly on what's happening on the field. No, we got some stuff going on in Washington that we've got to keep an eye on, but I want to respond to what Mr. Bratton said, saying that Alabama doesn't have a prayer to make in the college football playoff. That is one of the worst things I've heard all year. This team is going to be a college football playoff team. They're going to figure out the quarterback situation. Ryan Grubb and Kalen DeBoer have a handle on whether it's going to be Austin Mack or Keon Russell. Okay. They've got the offensive line is going to get better because you went out and got some people in the portal from California, from Michigan, from Mississippi State. You've also went out and got a wide receiver from North Carolina State. He's probably going to miss a couple of games because of the injury he suffered in the spring game. But Alabama's got one of the best secondaries in the country. They went out and addressed it, got beefed up front with the transfers from Southern Cal and from Oregon. But if you look at the schedule, okay, the first five games, Alabama should be 5-0 when they play Georgia on October the 10th. And I just think that this team is going to get better as the season goes along. I think they'll go 10-2. They will lose to Georgia and they will lose to LSU because this is Coach DeBoer's first crack at Lane Kiffin. And as far as Tennessee's concerned, I mean, I don't see where he's coming from. I mean, they didn't go out in the portal. They addressed two. They got two young quarterbacks. Their defense is having to learn a brand new system. Okay, their secondary was awful last year. Okay, and they gave continuously giving up big plays. And look, it takes a couple years, 2 or 3 years, to learn Jim Knowles' defense. And Tennessee's schedule is very tough. I mean, well, I don't think they're going. I don't think Tennessee's going to win a season this year. I think they're probably going to win no more than 5 games. Because they got a lot of tough games against teams that are better than they are at the quarterback position. And I just am not a believer in Josh Heupel. I think that program's gotten stale. I think it has slipped. And I could see Josh Heupel maybe losing his job by the end of the year. And whereas on the other hand, I think Alabama does make college football playoff at 10-2.
2: All good points. Some I agree with, some I don't. Robert, thank you so much for the call. Appreciate you being a part of the show today. 855-242-7285. 855-242-7285. Part of Robert's points on Tennessee is part of where things have gotten very difficult across all of college football, and that is we don't know. We don't have a good enough litmus test on a lot of guys that we need to put stock in to know how a team is going to fare. Let's talk quarterbacks. Tennessee versus their schedule next right here on the Paul Feinbaum Show.
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0: Cubic City in for Paul today. 855-242-7285. 855-242-7285. 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Friday, July 17th. We'll visit with Justin Williams of The Athletic in about 6 minutes. Odashay first in Alabama wants to chime in. Welcome into the show, Odashay.
1: Cole, as always, thank you for filling in for Paul. Love you at Mac and Cube. Shameless plug, 94.5, 7 to 10. So I called in a couple of days ago about the NIL being more incentive-based. Why is the coaches' contracts? Because that was kind of a hot topic with the buyouts. Like, why are the coaches' contracts not more incentive-based? Because if I perform during a fiscal year for my company, I get paid based on my merit, my performance, my metrics. Why is colleges paying these just outrageous buyouts just to keep a mediocre coach? And I'm a Bama fan. You know that. And, you know, I think DeBoer is handling what he was given. Is he phenomenal? No, because he's replacing the GOAT. He's always that person that came in after the best one. But why is people giving these just absurd contracts to coaches with just the big buyouts? Love you, brother. I will talk to you soon.
0: A couple of things that come to mind quickly, Odashay, in reference to that. One would be stability. Two would be competition. You have more teams that are willing to go out and spend, more teams that can find more money to pay coaches with more resources, potentially better resources, now more money. It used to be better facilities, better weight room, indoor facility, better stadium, those kind of things. Now it's just going to be more NIL spending. And because you have so many coaches, I think, that share similar agents, you're having more guys that at least have their eyes open to be able to move somewhere. So you have to give them contracts that, one, are going to want them to stay, two, make it difficult to leave. But I think coaches would also tell you that there's so much of it that's out of their hands, out of their control.

0: in college football right now. 855-242-7285. Get you on the phones. When we come back, Justin Williams of The Athletic on some of the behind-the-scenes workings of Texas Tech, Brendan Sorsby, and everything that was going on a couple weeks ago there for the Red Raiders. We'll discuss that next on the Paul Feinbaum Show.
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0: Welcome back into the Paul Feinbaum Show. Cole Kubik sitting in for Paul today. Glad you guys are with us. Going to go right to the phones now. Justin Williams of The Athletic with us. 855-242-7285. Get you in after we visit with Justin. Great article up now at The Athletic on some of the things taking place behind the scenes at Texas Tech. First, Justin, new naming rights deal at Texas Tech. From an AI company for 15 years. That feels like an eternity when we're talking about AI, first and foremost. That's nice revenue for the athletic department, but feels like a long time for a company based on something that feels like it just changes in a massive way every day.
1: Yeah, you know, I guess I'd be kind of curious the specifics on that deal, but when it comes to these naming right deals, it's really the money that you're looking for, right? So I think it was supposed to be about $75 million. I guess the thinking there is if you want to give us 75 to slap your name on the stadium, you know, that seems like probably good business in today's college football world.
0: There you go. Your article up now on what happened with Cody Campbell making a donation to Ken Paxton and his senatorial run there in Texas just after lawsuits were threatened and Ken Paxton decided to insert himself into the Brendan Sorsby situation. Offer up some clarity as to just the timeline of what took place and when behind the scenes.
1: Yeah, so this was, you know, with people that followed the Brendan Sorsby saga might remember, you know, after he got the injunction from the court in Texas that basically was going to make him, you know, be able to play, there's a lot of backlash. And there was talk of the Big 12 sanctioning Sorsby or Tech basically outside, you know, of what the NCAA had tried to do. And so Ken Paxton, who's the attorney general in the state of Texas, put out a letter a couple of days after that injunction that essentially, like, threatened action against the Big 12 if they tried to sanction Sorsby or sanction Texas Tech in some way, like, you know, hey, you can't play in the Big 12 championship game or whatever it might be. And so that then led to the Big 12 suing Ken Paxton, suing Texas Tech. And, you know, from there, you know, people probably know, okay, Sorsby decided I'm going to focus on the NFL and, you know, didn't get into the supplemental draft, but now he's looking forward to the NFL draft 2027. But basically, this was all part of kind of that power struggle between Texas Tech and the Big 12. Now, what was reported, and I want to give credit to the Texas Tribune because they were the first ones to report on this story Wednesday night, was that Cody Campbell, who's the, you know, mega booster there, he's the board chair for Texas Tech, he had made a donation to Ken Paxton's Senate campaign, so he's the attorney general running for the Senate this fall, a little over $274,000, and that donation hit the day before Ken Paxton put out, or his office put out that letter. Now, look, there's a lot of nuance here. Technically, if Texas Tech goes to court, under Texas state law, the Texas Attorney General has to represent them. And in terms of, you know, when donations are made and when they hit, there are definitely, you know, nuances and things that are worth getting into. But as you know, like, perception is reality. And so what it looks like, if you're just a casual person or even maybe digging in a little bit more, it's just the optics are – the big boost for Texas Tech gives a bunch of money to the Texas AG the day before he gets involved in this ordeal. And so you can see why a lot of people who maybe, you know, didn't like the Sorsby situation or have some concerns about Cody Campbell or Texas Tech before, this certainly isn't going to help people feel any better about that.
0: What was the overall impact of Ken Paxton trying to get involved in this situation? Maybe it was zero. Justin Williams, The Athletic, joining us on the phones to discuss Texas Tech, Brendan Sorsby. When Ken Paxton did attempt to insert himself, what did that do, in your opinion, to how this thing finally ended?
1: Yes, that's the other kind of ironic piece of this is for a lot of people, the Ken Paxton letter that he put out is actually kind of what, you know, ended Sorsby's chances of playing college football in some regards. There's obviously a lot of public opinion going against Sorsby and Texas Tech. But the Big 12 lawsuit that came after the letter and really basically used the letter as the grounds for the lawsuit. So the Big 12 lawsuit against Ken Paxton, against Texas Tech, argued the Big 12 should have the ability to sanction its members and that Ken Paxton trying to kind of stifle them beforehand actually was against First Amendment rights and allowed them to file in federal court. And so even when Brendan Sorsby and Texas Tech made the decision for Brendan to move on, they basically cited There's some court things that are happening. It's not going to have time to unwind before the supplemental draft deadline. So, you know, a lot of legal experts we talked to at the time, this is even before the donation information came out, a lot of legal experts argued that Ken Paxton's letter kind of gave the Big 12 its fuel for its lawsuit and kind of submarined this you know, deal to finally end for Brennan Soresby. So if you look at it from that lens too, you might say like, you know, all right, there's obviously a lot of heat around this, but Ken Paxton getting involved might not have helped Brennan Soresby or Texas Tech's chances to begin with. And it's always kind of spiraled from there.
0: It's interesting just to see how many people are trying to get involved in this. And I asked the question early on, Justin, and I'm just interested your opinion of playing, I guess, Monday morning quarterback on this now, looking back at it. I think 24 hours in, I asked myself, and it was on my morning radio show, I was like, is anyone asking themselves if the juice is worth the squeeze here? I realized that Soresby's a good player. He was a very good college quarterback. He's a guy that could have helped them win games, but I guess I had actually gone back and watched Will Hammond and felt pretty good about what he was going to be capable of doing, even though not 100%. What are your thoughts on that part of this now? Just thinking back and looking at it, saying, man, is this worth it? The extent that we're going to, the video with the administrators that you're putting out, you know, coming out publicly, doing podcasts, saying different things, going on defense mode at Big 12 Media Days. Has anybody looked back, do you think, and said, wow, I wish somebody would have stepped in and said, we need to take a step backwards?
1: Yeah, no, I think you're totally right. There's no way in retrospect to look back and feel like any of this was worth it from the Texas Tech end. And honestly, probably from the Brennan Soresby end too, right? Like maybe if he had just tried to move on and apologize to the NFL, maybe he gets into the supplemental draft. I don't know. It certainly feels like it, you know, you mentioned the juice being worth the squeeze. It does not seem like it has been for Texas Tech. I think there's two things there. One, I don't think many people actually believed that Brennan Soresby was going to get that injunction from a Texas state court. I think, you know, from the Texas Tech side, they felt like they wanted to support their athlete. They wanted to kind of stand behind him, obviously going through, you know, some difficult personal stuff. So then he gets the injunction, right, from the court. And then it's like, all right, well, we weren't expecting this, but hey, we paid a lot of money for this guy. He's pretty good. We want to play him. I also don't think they had any expectation of how intense some of that backlash was going to be. Now, I think you'd argue maybe they should have seen that coming, right? Like, people were pretty clear about the integrity of the game and Brennan Soresby's gambling, clearly kind of giving people some concerns about that. But certainly, I think in retrospect, those two things they were not expecting, and now they kind of sit here however many months after this with, let's be honest, probably still a pretty good chance to win the Big 12. You mentioned Will Hammond. If he can come back healthy, I think that they have a really good chance to repeat as Big 12 champs. But certainly a lot of damage done here in terms of public opinion and just kind of a lot of negative attention surrounding Texas Tech this offseason.
0: Justin Williams of The Athletic with us. Article up now on Cody Campbell, Ken Paxton, Brennan Soresby, just things happening behind the scenes and the timing of it. I want to just get your opinion on this, Justin, because none of us know right now, but your thoughts. I don't think anybody is spinning forward into the season what has already taken place, essentially assuming that this is over, therefore it's all behind them. But this was a month of distraction, distortion, confusion, maybe lack of communication. A lot of people probably looking over their shoulders, wondering what's going on. Do you see it impacting them during the regular season? Is this going to be difficult for Joey McGuire and company to continue to manage and go capitalize on the talent they do have and put the best season together possible?
1: I definitely think it's something where if Will Hammond isn't ready to go right away, or maybe if he comes in and struggles, it's going to be a storyline, right? Whether it was just like, oh, this is why they really wanted Brennan Soresby, or, you know, was this team distracted by all of the negative attention in the offseason? If Texas Tech goes out and they win and they take care of business and Will Hammond plays, you know, well or good enough or whatever, like, all right, the narrative's dead there, right? They can kind of take care of business and put the narrative to bed. But you know how this works. If they go out and they stumble or have quarterback struggles or whatever it is, it's going to be hard for them to kind of shake this narrative in the media. And then you start to wonder, all right, now they're going to start getting questions about it. Then it just becomes this topic that won't go away. It kind of feels like that right now. It feels like every time we thought we were at the end of the Brennan Soresby saga, we still get another kind of piece that trickles out. So if this carries into September, October, and keeps hanging over this team, you can see where it would be something that it does start to get to them, does start to bother them. But, yeah, I think the flip side of that is, like, in some ways the ball is in Texas Tech's court. If they go out there and they win, then it's going to, you know, I think that storyline goes away pretty quick.
0: Absolutely. Justin, great stuff, man. Thanks for hopping on with us. It's a great article. It's great insight, informative, and you do that every time we have you on. Look forward to catching up again soon.
1: Cole, I always appreciate you having me on. Thank you.
0: Justin Williams of The Athletic joining us on the phones here on the Paul Feinbaum Show. 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
3: Jeff Ward. In the NFL, the customer is king. In college football, the coach is king. It's so weird to me. Everything in the NFL is about you, the consumer. Okay, the NFL will give you the most entertaining product in the most user-friendly ways that it can. It lives and breathes to be in the media business. The messaging now is, and from college football coaches, and they get away with it, is it's about us. It's about us winning. It's about us getting in that tournament. The NFL would say, we don't give a flip what you say, coach. All we care about is the betting public, the fantasy public, and the viewing public. That's all that matters, because that's how we make money. This is why I've said the networks have to take control, and they should start by taking control of scheduling. There. This shouldn't even be a topic. Scheduling should be taken away from the college program. They don't have you in mind, which is weird to me.
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13: A walk-off homer in the bottom of the 14th inning. 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
14: Judge back, back some more. Leaping and he caught it. Out of here. Mookie Betts. Shohei Ohtani.
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14: 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Repeat champions for the first time in baseball in 25 years. The Dodgers are World Series champs.
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0: Welcome to the Paul Feinbaum Show. Cole Kubrick sitting in for Paul today. It's Friday, July 17th. Last show before SEC Media Days. We will be live in Tampa covering all of it. We'll run through that schedule of coaches, players, who's going to be attending SEC Media Days in Tampa next week. Will be entertaining. Will be fun. Should be on with Paul at some point, so I'm excited about that. 855-242-7285. You want to get in on the Paul Feinbaum Show. Big Rod, patient enough to wait to the break, wants to talk Georgia. Welcome in, Rod.
1: Hey, Cole. Can you hear me?
0: I got you. Yes, sir.
1: It's an honor to speak to you. Lifelong dog fan right here. Longtime listener of the show. First time I've ever called in. Thank you for taking my call.
0: Thank you for being a part of it.
1: Yeah. So I loved watching you play ball, although you were over there across the state line. But I also really admire your line of scrimmage breakdown. How do you think them dogs look on the line of scrimmage this year?
0: I'll tell you this, Rod. I'm a fan, and I appreciate the kind words, although Marcus Stroud, Richard Seymour, Kendrell Bell and company made sure that I never had a very good game against Georgia when I played.
1: I understand.
0: I think right now going into the season, best offensive line in the SEC. I mentioned blunt force trauma with this group earlier in the week when we were discussing them. I'm anxious most to see if Ernest Green can get back to where he was 2 years ago. If that happens, and if Juan Gadsden works on the flexibility, maybe leans up a little bit, works on some of the lateral agility, they can be a really good group, a really, really good group. I also like the tight end group. I love the tight end group that's going to be able to help them. And they're not getting enough run.
1: That tight end group is crazy.
0: I offset the lack of receivers that people get upset about with what they're going to have at tight end. And then on defense, I think there are some stars in the making. I think we'll be talking about Elijah Griffin towards the end of the season as one of the better interior defensive linemen in the SEC. I think Jordan Hall is super solid. I think Xavier McLeod has a chance to be a really good interior D lineman in this league. I love freaking Gabe Harris, man. Like, I don't know if he's got a real home anywhere on the defense. He's played three technique. He's been a stand-up outside linebacker. Like, he's kind of done everything. And, you know, he's been a little beat up over his career, so I don't think his body is at full speed and probably won't ever be again. But, man, the guy just gives you heavy hands, motor, plays nasty. Like, I know why Kirby gets him out there, because that's the way you want your guys to play. And then I think you've got Quintavious Johnson, who's going to spend some time rushing the passer along with Chris Cole. I know they're not exactly D linemen, but they're going to add to that ability to get to the quarterback. So I've said it, Rod. I still don't understand it. Why not enough people are talking about Georgia the way I think they should be talking about Georgia? Because I think toughness, physicality, blunt force trauma, brute force, the ability to out physical you. And hell, that starts with quarterback. It's not just O-line, D-line. You got running backs that can run you over, tight ends that can move you out of the way, quarterback that'll put his face down and try to run through you. I think that team will have more of that than any team in the Southeastern Conference, and I don't see many in college football that should have more of that than they do. That doesn't mean you win every game, but boy, there's a lot of teams that would love to have that as sort of their calling card.
1: This time of the year, it's July the 17th. Tennessee fans and Alabama fans, they're national champions this time of the year. And it's a lot of I think. Where do you see them dogs at the end?
0: Making a deep playoff run. And the only reason that I don't just put my fist on the podium and say national championship right this second is probably because it's so dependent on health this day and age. You got to stay healthy if you're going to win a national title. Rod, I appreciate the call, man. That was a fun conversation. If you don't have the depth and if you have a couple of guys that go down, it can absolutely cost you a playoff run. And you're also going to be playing more teams that have more talent than ever before because the talent has been dispersed because of the portal. And as it showed up last year in the playoffs, You have an off game. You have a bad game. You make some mistakes. You get got. So I think Georgia's a team that we'll be talking about winning playoff games. It's just going to be a matter of how many. Michael Casagrande, he referenced Alabama. Where do they end up this season? What's the ceiling for the Crimson Tide? Michael Casagrande of AL.com with us next to discuss.
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9: I like those picks. 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
10: Thanks. Thank you.
9: Fairly
10: Dad.
9: Well
10: Thank
9: played.
10: You, Daddy.
9: Yeah, you're welcome.
10: Thank you.
9: Yeah, don't say that ever again, please. 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
10: call
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10: me
9: that.
10: Daddy.
9: Stop.
10: Yeah,
9: stop it.
10: Call me Daddy
9: stop.
10: Ward. 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
9: Don't ever say that again.
10: What?
9: Call me Dad?
10: That was a
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10: Yeah.
9: Do you have a reason why, or just?
10: Nope, just came off the top of my head.
9: Yeah.
10: Like as much everything does yeah. during this 2 hours with you.
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13: Total price tag in on the Taylor and Travis wedding. $30 million. $30 million it cost. Everybody that's been to that wedding that was a guest had to sign an NDA. No photos, no pictures. This is going to be our special deal, and it cost $30 million. When you go from sports famous, like Travis Kelce was, to pop culture famous, you enter Taylor Swift realm. That's a whole new level of fame. That's a whole new animal. Travis made the choice. Travis dated her, and they fell in love, and now they're married and spent $30 million on the wedding.
14: You have talked about this 10 times as much as we did when you were gone. It got a brief mention.
13: You're missing the boat then, man. This was the big story from the 4th of July weekend. Slow times.
14: This is salacious gossip.
13: This is not salacious gossip. This guy's a Hall of Fame football player. His brother's a Hall of Fame football player. It's a sports story, my friend.
14: Thank you.
13: It is.
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0: Welcome back into the Paul Feinbaum Show. 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He's with us now to talk Crimson Tide. Mike, where do you put the quarterback battle competition for Kalen DeBoer as we sit here today? I believe 43 days away from college football kickoff.
1: Hey, Cole. Yeah, it should be an interesting situation. Keelan Russell, obviously, probably the biggest name, the five-star, one of the top recruits in his class last year, is the name probably everyone is hoping to see. Had a pretty good performance on A-Day. There's good competition out there, but if I was the coach, for everything I've seen, I would go with him at this point.
0: How close do you think it'll be? And if it is tight, do you anticipate, would you expect some sort of rotation? Do you expect it to just be a 1-2, any type of situational quarterback run we could get from the guy who isn't necessarily the starter? What would your feel be there if both were sort of right on the brink?
1: Yeah, that's a good question. I mean, Austin Mack, he was the guy who came in for the Rose Bowl when Ty Simpson got hurt. Didn't look terrible. Wasn't really the moment where he was probably expecting to make his debut. But yeah, it's something we need to look into. I mean, I could answer that question pretty easily in the days of covering Nick Saban and how he liked to handle things. But you got new coach coordinator. I mean, Austin Mack is a guy who came in with DeBoer, with Ryan Grubb, originally at Washington with them. So there's some connection there that goes deeper than with Keelan Russell. So it's a good question. It's something that we need to probably answer before start getting to September.
0: Michael Castagrande, he covers the Alabama Crimson Tide for AL.com. He's with us now on the phones. There has been a reoccurring theme with multiple Alabama fans on the show this week, Mike, in reference to the offensive line. And I think it's a dangerous place to be mentally. I just want to kind of get your thoughts on it and then hear what you are hearing about that group. And it's, well, it can't be worse. And I just keep thinking to myself, yeah, I could actually go find you about 50 groups in college football that were worse last year. If you'd like to see them, we can put the film on and watch them. I don't feel like that's where you want to be mentally and emotionally going into this season if you're really expecting that group to actually be much better than they were a season ago. What are you hearing?
1: Yeah, no, it's interesting because what you saw in the last, two of the last three games, relatively for people around here, it was as bad as it gets. Offensive line, and you're the expert. You could probably explain it better than anybody else from what you could see technically, but just nowhere to go running the ball. Ty Simpson gets hurt as quarterback. Everything kind of seemed to go wrong, and there was going in the wrong direction. They fired the offensive line coach. You had a couple guys. You had a first round draft pick coming out of that group. Another Brailsford was also maybe a second day guy. So there seemed to be talent, but couldn't put it together. It could not run the ball at all consistently throughout the whole season. So it was frustrating, I'm sure, for Alabama fans who are so used to seeing the standard of what they did around here was at least the ability to run the ball, to control the line of scrimmage. Those were kind of like bedrock principles of the previous administration, so to speak. So, a lot of new guys. The transfer portal was active. It's the kind of thing where it's hard to really say until you start seeing them play games. How does it all come together? A few pieces returning, Michael Carroll, I believe, but a pretty new group that has a lot to prove. And it's tough to say at this point exactly where they are because they haven't seen any outside competition yet. So it's going to be one of those things, I think, that for me will be what I'll be watching the most in the preseason. And don't think they should be off the hook for what happened last year, and how much they approve is going to be the biggest, I think, to me, the biggest factor of where this team goes this year.
0: Is there a new player out of the portal that we should be paying closer attention to for Alabama? Michael Castagrande of AL.com with us on the phones of the Paul Feinbaum Show. Oof. A guy that maybe you've heard about, you've watched, you've seen, and you're just thinking to yourself, I think he's going to help this team, yet no one seems to be talking about him.
1: That's a great question. I wish I was a beat writer still and I was on the ground hearing all these things. I should defer to Nick Kelly to Matt Stahl on some of these true day-to-day things. I feel bad not giving you a great answer because I haven't been on. I've been working on bigger picture things that aren't the day-to-day. Who's the transfer guy? Who's the freshman guy? Who's the one, you know, the day-to-day X's and O's, depth chart stuff. So I could give you, I could make up something right now, but I'll defer to some of the other guys who are more the experts instead of trying to gaslight you guys.
0: And so you've written about Alabama's sort of Cold War style rival and its complex history. This is up now at AL.com. I'm interested in kind of what drove this, what brought this on for you.
1: Yeah, I'm just thinking about different things, working on bigger picture things, looking at the schedule, looking at the ACC media days last week, and just started putting things together, connecting some dots, and kind of what makes an interesting, it's hard to even call it a rivalry because it's they don't play each other that often on the field, but they seem to have a lot of connective tissue, and connecting some dots between, you know, going back to, you can go as far back to Bobby Bowden, almost coming to be Alabama's coach twice in the 80s and then in 1990, and how different the whole, all those programs would have been. But even after that, I mean, just the Kalen DeBoer hire here, Mike Norvell clearly was a candidate before they hired Kalen. That was just weeks after the Alabama got put into the playoff over Florida State after the injury. There's so much connective tissue between these two for teams that aren't even in the same conference, don't see each other that often. But just it was one of those mid-July things where it's, let's talk about something that you'll see coming up in September.
0: Michael Casagrande of AL.com with us. Staying big picture, how do you view Kalen DeBoer's tenure right now? It surprises me, Mike, when I read off the list of former Alabama great coaches and how it took them till year three to get their championships, be it national or conference. We're heading into year three now, yet I would say the majority, bare minimum half of the callers we've had on the show this week have not been satisfied with Kalen DeBoer, yet they were in the playoffs last year, won a playoff game on the road last year. You've seen coaches come and go in this conference. You've now covered coaching hires and coaching new hires at Alabama. How do you view it, where he sort of is today?
1: Yeah, it's really interesting and complex, and something that when he was hired, I remember thinking this is going to be an interesting ride to see how, you know what is good, what is going to be good enough for him. Following a Nick Saban is truly one of the most difficult situations you could be thrown into. There is success where you win big games. You beat Georgia on the road. You beat Georgia 2 years in a row in the regular season. But then you lose some games that you weren't supposed to. That Florida State game last year was distressing, I'm sure, for a lot of people that then got wiped away. But you have big wins. Then you had the losses, like the losses to Georgia, that lost to Indiana. It was a way they lost those games, I think, that in the SEC championship game in the Rose Bowl, that leave people with that dirty taste. They kind of got humiliated by two teams, one that they were used to beating and had pride in always beating a team that was the national elite, and then an Indiana team that people, I'm sure, around here are still trying to figure out how Indiana rose from obscurity to be such a great team. So I could see it running the spectrum, and I can see a lot of what both sides are saying, that he did win a playoff game. He's on the right path. And generally speaking, but it's never going to be good enough. It was never going to be good enough when you follow Nick Saban, and the consistency of the excellence that they had around here for so long. It was never going to live up to that, and so there was always going to be this natural backlash. So I guess maintaining where he is, taking it a step up from where they were a year ago would be a lot. Would quiet some of the people. I don't know if you'll ever quiet everyone at that point.
0: Where's the athletic department in comparison to maybe others in the SEC or others that we view as on their level, fiscally, financially, as far as what's coming in, what they can spend? How do they compare to some of the teams at the top of the SEC or top of college football right now?
1: Yeah, I wouldn't put them near the, you know, in terms of the revenue generation, the the potential for NIL, it's not, he wouldn't be among the elites. And that's kind of the changing era of college football. And Nick Saban getting out when he did was a good time. This was going to be an issue whether Nick Saban was here or Kalen DeBoer or anybody else was here, that they were going to have that same sort of shortfall of the prominent alums who have the big money, the big checks. There's no Cody Campbells out there, no Jimmy Raines, no those marquee guys who can bring in, who can change a department, a team with their bank account alone. So it's more of a challenge. They're looking for more of the small, like the small donors in the political sense, to make up some of that money. But it's a different era, and it's a challenging one for Alabama because it doesn't have the same economic advantages in this model as it had in the past, when it was more of the traditional the revenue that they always lived on with the facilities and everything, that's no longer as big of a part of the pie as it used to be.
0: Absolutely. Mike, great stuff, man. Thanks for hopping on with us today. Article up now at AL.com. Alabama's Cold War-style rival has a complex history. Thanks for discussing it, and look forward to catching up with you again soon.
1: All right. Thanks, Cole.
0: Michael Castagrande, AL.com. Joining us on the phones, Cole Kubik filling in for Paul Feinbaum. 855-242-7285 if you would like to be a part of the show. Henry in Nashville wants to chime in. Welcome in, Henry.
2: I'm doing good. How are you doing?
0: Great, thanks.
2: So my question for you is, how do you think Auburn is going to be able to perform this year, seeing as they have a new coach, a bunch of new players coming in, and a whole new offensive system?
0: Well, I think the advantage that you have is, one, your new coach is a good coach, and a lot of the players that are coming in that are new, they're not new to the system or the scheme, which also you referenced as new. So some of that continuity that is very difficult to find in today's college football, chemistry, wherewithal, situational awareness, know-how. Auburn has some advantages with that, of guys that are going to take the field that know where to line up, how to line up, what the verbiage is going to be, the expectation of how to go fast, where to give the football, what official to give the football to. All of those things are going to be known, which allows you to teach further and coach further down the line, that should give them some advantages. Guy for guy, dude for dude, talent for talent, are they going to be better than the majority of the teams on their schedule? Probably not. But I think you have an offense that is going to be run by a quarterback that's confident in it, have a coach calling it that's confident with the quarterback that's going to be running it, and a defensive coordinator that, you can say what you want about it, but the majority of their wins are going to come via scheme. I mean, Xavier Atkins is great. Keldrick Falk's a good football player, but Keldrick Falk wasn't dominant last year by any stretch of the imagination. I mean, you can make the argument that Bobby Travis Jameson was a more valuable asset to the team than Keldrick Falk was last year. And now they're both gone, so that hurts. But DJ Durkin is going to dial it up, and as long as he gets the effort and the know-how, he's going to be able to make things happen with how he calls the defense, as opposed to just needing five-star talent to go make those plays for him. So I think they have a good opportunity. I think the Florida game is massive. It's a fork-in-the-road game sort of for both programs. If you can find a way to get the first few and then get that one, then I think they can exceed expectations. If not, maybe they're scratching and calling the rest of the way through. But the one thing that I have said is that it will be more competent. It will be a more enjoyable watch. And it will be more competitive on a more consistent basis, regardless of what the record is. I don't think a lot of Auburn fans are going to watch Auburn football this year and be anywhere near as disgusted as they were a year ago, regardless of win or loss. So that's kind of my, I guess, 1,000-foot view on Auburn football and what it's going to be this upcoming season. 855-242-7285. More of your calls next right here on the Paul Feinbaum Show.
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0: Welcome back in, Paul Feinbaum Show, 855-242-7285, 855-242-7285. You want to get in? Now's the time to do it. Cole Kubrick sitting in for Paul Feinbaum. John Talty going to join the show in 9 minutes. We'll discuss his new book coming out soon, biography of Lane Kiffin, which in and of itself should be intriguing. Don't think any of us would doubt that. We did have a caller earlier in the show that brought up the Tennessee Volunteers. And that he foresaw, I think it was Robert that called in, said he doesn't see them winning a lot of games this year because they're going to have a lot of games with quarterbacks that are better than theirs. Do we know that? Would be the first question that I would ask. I don't know if the Dew Mendoza is going to be better than what Tennessee fields. And Tennessee's got a quarterback competition. We'll see. Does Faison Brandon take that thing? We don't know. Kennesaw State Furman, we're going to pass on that comp. I'll give you Arch Manning. Byron Brown at Auburn, probably, but it's still a big jump in competition, and there's a lot of new around him. Arkansas, I don't think you can definitively say that they'll be better at quarterback than Tennessee. Alabama's uncertain. You can't just say definitively they will. What if they don't get good quarterback play this year? South Carolina is a yes. Kentucky, probably a yes right now. But still, I don't think we can make that definitive. Right now, Texas A&M, yes. LSU, probably. Vanderbilt, most likely going to have a true freshman, which he wouldn't be on Saturday, November 28th. But still, that's not the majority of the teams that are definitively going to be better at quarterback. Texas, South Carolina, A&M, probably LSU would be four. And then you have a couple that you could throw in there as maybes. But we don't know definitively if all those quarterbacks outside the four we named are definitively going to be better than what Tennessee puts on the field at QB. I also think Tennessee may have the second, third best offensive line in the SEC. DeShaun Bishop, really good running back. You got a really good tight end. Some talented wide receivers. So your defense, although it's a new scheme, should be a little more responsible and be able to create some more havoc. And you got some players on that side of the ball too. So I'm not with Robert throwing in the towel on Tennessee this year. Not me. Not going to do that. I do think the Georgia Tech game is massive. Because if you can beat 3-0 going into Texas, bring the other orange team in the league to Neyland Stadium, that's going to be unbelievable. Probably be a shame that it's an early kick. Nonetheless, you get Auburn, Arkansas after that, which even if you drop the Texas game, if you could pile up two more wins, you'd be sitting there at 5-1 and you get Alabama at home. Could be a really good spot. You get a week off on Halloween at Texas A&M, LSU at Vandy to close the season after you get Kentucky at home. You don't hate the way the schedule is laid out for the Vols. 855-242-7285. Dan in Georgia wants to chime in. Welcome in, Dan.
1: Hey, Cole. I really enjoyed you this work. You're my number one sub for Paul.
0: Thank you.
1: What I was gonna say is, I'm an Ole Miss guy married to an Alabama girl, and there's something that nobody ever talks about during the week, and this is the organization and make sure everybody's singing from the same page of the hymnal. At Ole Miss, when Kiffin got there, we had a chancellor in place that was all in on athletics. The previous chancellor was not. And it started at the top and went all the way down, and we jumped on board early on the NIL portal deal. Kiffin had a lot to do with it, but it was all a very strong team effort that nobody ever talks about. And I noticed, particularly with Alabama and some other schools, nobody's singing from the same page of the hymnal. I mean, I'm not seeing it that so much at Alabama. And other schools that can be named. But, I mean, I listen to my wife complain, and she says, oh, I hate the portal, I hate the NIL, they shouldn't do this. Well, unfortunately, you lost the legend coach, left. You know, he might have stayed another year or two, but I think he was having all the fun he could stand. And with the change in the way things were, he said, I'm out of here.
0: Fair enough.
1: Hello?
0: Yes, sir. What's your question on the topic, Dan?

0: be real, he was. I wouldn't say that Alabama hasn't hit on the portal. Parker Brailsford was one of the best centers in college football last year. Jeremy Bernard was amazing last year. They've had players come in and be really good in the portal. They're going to need some out of the portal this year to hit. Josh Cuevas, the tight end, really good player when he was healthy for them a season ago. But you lost some at the same time. And going to need some that are coming in to replace those and be able to help you out. So I would agree with a lot of it. I think it's difficult for anybody to be on a completely different planet when you're in the Power 5 right now, Power 4. I mean, it's, yes, I think probably Texas and some of the bottom tier of the SEC are very different. Maybe Texas A&M. But the majority of the teams, I think, with revenue share are pretty close. There are some teams that are a little more creative to be able to generate things in different ways and have more to do it with. But I don't think it's night and day. I think your administrative has got to be forward thinking. They've got to be creative and they've got to find different ways to do it to help your coaches go get players. 855-242-7285. You want to be a part of the Paul Feinbaum Show? You can do it right after this.
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6: The World Cup's off the hook. 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

0: Show. Full cubic city for Paul today, 855-242-7285. Right back to the phones we go. Steve in South Carolina, welcome into the show.
1: Yes, sir. I was hoping to hear Tonti. He's coming on later, but that's okay. I heard earlier your fellow talking about LSU and Kiffin, that he may lose four games. I think that'd be beautiful if he lost four games. And I know that they're heavily favored over Clemson, but that'd be something else, too, if Clemson were to upset them in the first game. So all the worst for LSU this year. I don't hate Kiffin, but it's just part of the big mess. I do think he might have been wrong about the Manning, Arch Manning. I want to see Arch do well. Those guys are taller. I mentioned this before. But it was just, I wasn't thinking about it. But it's a phenomenal story, the Manning story. And I wish Arch, and now they're already talking about Peyton's son. The kid doesn't look like he's more than 8 years old, that he's going to be a wonder kid. So it says something about genetics for sure. Did you go to Homewood High School or Mountain Brook?
0: I went to Homewood High School.
1: Yeah, a lot of Mountain Brook kids went to Furman, and I guess you had some teammates. Did you have any teammates who went to Furman?
0: I don't think I had a teammate go to Furman. No, I'm trying to think back. Had a couple go to Stanford. Had a couple at Auburn.
1: Right.
0: I don't know, Jacksonville State. Not Furman, no.
1: Right. Yeah, well, apologies. You were, I know you were a big deal, but you were an offensive lineman, weren't you? You tell me.
0: Defensive lineman in high school. Did not play a snap of offense. But, yeah, offensive lineman at Auburn, correct.
1: At Auburn. So are you going to the ACC media days or just to Tampa?
0: Just Tampa.
1: Yeah, well, I was going to say if you were in Charlotte, Paul knows the worth of 40-minute trip down to Shelby's, just some great barbecue. But if you in Tampa, say hello to my friend Rahul. He's got a Super Bowl ring. He was a consultant to Tampa when they won the Super Bowl with Brady that last year. So they gave him a ring. So he may be around. He's a great guy. And
0: Shelby, Steve, that's where Kenny Powers is from, right?
1: I'm not sure. I just know the barbecue place. I live down in Gaffney, which had one of the best high school football traditions in the state. They're getting co-opted by Dutch Fork now. But, you know, Shelby was only 20 minutes away and from 1962 to the present. Well, I left Gaffney in 78. I didn't play football myself. I played trombone, you know, less head injuries. But, yeah, that barbecue place, yeah, you can look it up. It's got a reputation as good or bigger than Saul's. And, of course, you know Saul's there in Homewood, I'm sure. Is good stuff. You know Saul's, don't you? The barbecue.
0: Oh, yeah. Great ribs. Oh, yeah. We got great barbecue in the state of Alabama.
1: Oh, yeah. But it's the only place I've ever been where I can eat Saul's. Everything.
0: Yep.
1: Yeah, Dreamland. Yeah. It's all right. Take care.
0: Thanks, Steve. And Kenny Powers get that wave runner out there at Shelby, man. He's tough to manage. John Talty joining us now on the phones here on the Paul Feinbaum Show with CBS. New book coming out, huh? Tell us about it, John.
2: Yeah, so like the caller you just had was talking a little bit about the focus of it. But, yeah, coming out this fall in September, a new book on LSU head coach Lane Kiffin, which is, I think he's the most fascinating guy in college sports, period, but certainly college football at this point. Cole, I'm sure you've gotten around him some. I think he's just an interesting guy, obviously very polarizing. I think there's some study, somebody emailed me the other day, you know, most hated coach in college football right now. Other people, of course, love him. And so I think he's just someone who's probably warranted a book like this for a long time to do kind of an in-depth look at, you know, his entire journey he's had, and also trying to understand kind of why he does the things he does, which I think has been a source of intrigue for a long time for people.
0: Is this book going to make as many people mad as your previous books have?
2: I can't control that, Cole, right? but I would say there's definitely a strong possibility that is the case. You try to write books that are interesting and that are truthful and real. And that's, you know, what I've tried to do of this one. And so I just think there's no doubt there'll be some reaction to it. And, you know, again, just to kind of go back to what I was saying a second ago, like, Lane Kiffin's a polarizing guy. And I think there are people who love him, who hate him. And so there'll be things in this book that I'm sure people will love. There'll be things in this book that I'm sure people will hate, just depending on where they fall and how they view Lane. But I have no doubt, just as Lane Kiffin does, that this book will evoke a reaction out of people.
0: I look at it, and John, the first question that I would have is, where do you even start? Because of, you know, how he came up in football, obviously who his dad was, you know, the coaching roller coaster, ups, downs, USC, tarmac, Tennessee, you know, Ole Miss departure. Where do you even begin to tell the story of Lane Kiffin?
2: Yeah, it's a great question. And it was something that I spent a lot of time thinking about and kind of went back and forth a few different times about kind of where you start, where you end, all those different things. And so I think the way it starts, people will be, I think, very interested and kind of it starts in more of a modern place. And I think when people read it, they'll understand what I mean and be like, oh, that's an interesting way to start the book. But there is a good bit in the book about Monty Kiffin, who obviously a legendary defensive mind, Tampa 2 defense, winning a Super Bowl of Tampa Bay Bucks, and, you know, had significant impact, you know, not only on Lane, obviously, as, you know, a football mentor, but also, of course, as a parent. And I think there's still some stuff about, you know, about Monty that people, you know, don't know, or maybe just because, you know, it was a little bit of an older generation, maybe the modern fan doesn't know as much about him and the impact he had. So I think fans will be very interested in that. But I also just honestly, Cole, like, just didn't really know much about Lane's childhood and high school years, college years, all those years that are so formative as a human being. Like, I didn't really know any of that stuff before I started working on this book. So I found some of that stuff really interesting. It helped me understand Lane in a way that maybe I didn't before I started the book. And I think when fans read it, it'll put him into perspective maybe better than just some of the headlines and stories they've seen about him in the past.
0: What were some of the bigger takeaways of those younger years, high school, college, Lane Kiffin?
2: Yeah, I just think that, you know, one, obviously, and he's talked about some of this stuff publicly, but I think, you know, moving around and the impact that has on you personality-wise, how you build relationships, you know, I think that informed a lot of kind of what we see today. But I didn't know, like, there's kind of a famous story now about how Lane Kiffin gets into coaching, right, where he's out of practice one day at Fresno State, and he's upset about David Carr getting more reps than him. He kind of quits. He becomes a coach. And, like, it's a funny story, and there is a lot of truth to it. But I didn't know anything about him in college before then. And, you know, I think there's some really interesting stuff of those college years of the transition from, you know, being kind of the big dog at his high school. He was the starting quarterback his senior year in high school. Out in, you know, Minnesota, moving to California, Fresno, no longer being the big fish, and that transition and the challenges and the awkwardness that came with that. Like, I thought some of the stories from his teammates and coaches were really illuminating and informative to understand, you know, just, again, kind of how his personality has been shaped over the years. And so I think people will get a greater understanding of Lane, just, you know, from some of that stuff. And then, of course, you know, his career takes off not long after there, gets hooked up with Pete Carroll at USC and kind of has been on a rocket ship ever since.
0: What will people get, see, learn that maybe isn't out there? And I'm not asking you to get rid of the details, but how much will the departure from Ole Miss be discovered in maybe a different way than what we saw, what we're able to take from all the news outlets that covered it when he made that final decision to be the head coach at LSU?
2: Yeah, I think there's just a greater depth, and that's, you know, not knocking any previous reporting. As I think you know, Cole, like, I did a lot of reporting around that situation and feel, you know, very proud and confident of the work that I, you know, did during that time frame. But I think a book gives you a little bit more of a runway, not only to talk to people, but also to explain things in greater depth. And so I think that just naturally helps you be able to explain more of kind of how we got to this point, what went on behind the scenes, and how we got to, you know, the end result that we did. And so I think when you read the book, and especially the chapters that focus on Ole Miss, you know, how we got to that end result of him, you know, leaving Ole Miss for LSU, the strong reaction of fans in Oxford. I was at the tarmac the day that he left and was kind of saw that wild scene. I think it all makes more sense when you just kind of experience how he was able to win over that fan base and how people felt, you know, pretty hurt by his ultimate decision. So I think there's a lot of new ground still to cover there that this book will uncover. Certainly, you know, there's been other great reporting, and not every single thing in the book is going to be the first time you've ever seen it, but I think quite a bit of it is. And again, I think there's just a greater depth to understanding, like, all right, what exactly happened in those final meetings? What happened in the aftermath of him leaving and the kind of the fight to keep certain players and coaches and all that? Like, I think some of that's been alluded to and written about a little bit, but I think this will go into even deeper, all that kind of behind the scenes drama that happened.
0: What's your process when you write a book like this? Does it have to be in like large clumps? Do you have to sit down and knock out 3-4 days at a time? Can you pick and choose, sit down, write for 30 minutes, write for an hour? How often do you stop and maybe think you need new or more information on a certain topic, chapter, part of what you're writing? Just give us, peel back the curtain a little bit of how this all comes together, if you don't mind.
2: Yeah, of course. I kind of liken it to trying to build a plane and fly it at the same time, because you're trying to write things, but also you're trying to interview people and acquire new information. And so, you know, you might think you have a pretty good outline of what a certain chapter or the book in general might look like. And then you talk to someone who completely changes your perspective on a situation. You're like, all right, now I got to go back and rewrite that. So it's a lot of like kind of evolving and adapting to different perspectives that you get. And, you know, there's, when you start it, it's very daunting. And then at a certain point, it kind of just feels like a snowball rolling downhill, where you start feeling like you're getting momentum and it's getting easier, and you're kind of figuring out how you feel and how you're going to frame things. And that, you know, that starts to get pretty exciting, honestly. But for me, like, I had a certain quota in my head that I had to try to hit every day. And it was like, all right, one way or another, I got to figure out how to do this. And for me, I tended to work best mornings and nights. I think it's like, I'm one of those people that has to really lock in and try not to be too distracted. And as you know, like, whether it's kids or friends or work, whatever, like, you know, the bulk of the day, there's a lot of things happening. And so if it was getting up at 6 a.m. or staying up until 2 a.m., like, that seems to be those quiet hours where you're not, your phone's not blowing up with people. That seems to be when I got my best work done. But really, it's just like, I got to do it one way or another every day. And you know, the more you do it, the more you get stuff on the page. It's a little easier to edit it or you change it than just staring at a blank page for a while.
0: Finally, tell us when, where we're going to be able to get this book.
2: Yeah, you'll be able to buy it anywhere that you buy books: Amazon, Barnes & Noble, Books A Million, of course, you know, the local bookstores that you hit up. And it's coming out in the fall. It comes out the week that Ole Miss plays LSU. So it'll come out September 15th, that game's, of course, that following Saturday. So I think a lot of people will be talking about that game, that situation in general. And so the book's coming out right at that time frame. And I think, you know, whether you're an Ole Miss fan, LSU fan, Tennessee fan, you know, I think if you're in any way interested in who Lane Kiffin really is and what moves him and motivates him and all those different things, I think you'll find a lot of interesting things in this book. And so excited for people to get their hands on it here pretty soon.
0: Going to be interesting. Get that thing in Little Professor in Homewood. We'll go pick up a copy. There you go. John Talty, CBS Sports. New book on Lane Kiffin coming out this fall. Thank you for taking the time, sir.
2: Appreciate it.
0: All right, John Talty joining us there. Great conversation on Lane Kiffin, his process, putting the book together. You'll be able to get it this fall. How about the week of the Ole Miss LSU games? Just what we need. more things to talk about around that game when it actually takes place. That is going to be a monumental week, maybe just in the history of college football. 855-242-7285. More of your calls next on the Paul Feinbaum Show.
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5: 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Travis dated her, and they fell in love, and now they're married and spent $30 million on the wedding.
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13: 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Jeff Ward and Ed Clements.
5: According to Axios, the city of Austin says there's a shortfall when it comes to parks.
33: The number of parks.
5: No. The amount of money to maintain them.
33: They've hired consultants who then turned around and said, sell the naming rights.
5: Sell the naming rights.
33: That's correct.
5: Oh, good Lord.
33: So in Barton Springs, you would have the Budweiser diving pool.
5: The Budweiser, instead of Barton Springs, it would be Budweiser Springs. Budweiser Springs.
33: Exactly. And maybe it'd be like put a big can in the middle of Barton Springs with some water coming out of the top.
5: Right. So.
33: And like the dog park would be, I don't know, Chewy's Park. And then have like a big bone down there with a big sign on it. Maybe get some glitter and some, you know, some neon.
5: Instead of Live Municipal, Whataburger Golf Course.
33: Well, that's going to be trashed anyway. It's going to be paved over.
5: No, it's not.
33: Yeah.
5: But I get your gist, though.
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6: Oh, good.
5: Total price tag in on the Taylor and Travis wedding. $30 million it costs. 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No photos, no pictures. This is going to be our special deal, and it costs $30 million. When you go from sports famous, like Travis Kelce was, to pop culture famous, you enter Taylor Swift realm, that's a whole new level of fame. That's a whole new animal. Travis made the choice. Travis dated her, and they fell in love, and now they're married and spent $30 million on the wedding.
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1: Happy Friday afternoon, everyone. Happy Friday afternoon. I'm Ed Plummett, along with Kyle Owen. Welcome to the show on this Friday afternoon. Jeff is on vacation. He will be back Monday. Kyle, it's been a busy day of sorts. Sorta. It's been busy the last 30 minutes.
2: Yeah, no kidding.
1: From the British Open. And it's going to be a terrific weekend of sports with the World Cup final and all sorts of things. Let's start with the British Open. First of all, controversy aplenty. Here's the deal. They just made a decision. Bryson DeChambeau, the American golfer who plays on the LIV Tour, shot a 66 today. He finished at minus seven, but lo and behold, at hole number five today at Birkdale at the British Open, Bryson DeChambeau hit it into the very high, wispy grass, way off the fairway. They found his ball, and he went to his ball, and he was able to hit it out, hit it over the green, and then he ended up making a bogey on the hole. Well, after the round, the Royal and Ancient rules guys said, not so fast, Kimo Sabe. We're going to charge you with a two-stroke penalty because I believe they said you improved your lie. It was in the middle of this high grass. You're talking over the ankle grass. And he was stepping to look at the shot. He was stepping to set up the shot. And he made a five and went on his merry way. He had a great day today shooting the 66. But after much discussion about 10 minutes ago, the Royal and Ancient said, Bryson, you couldn't do that. You committed a violation, two-stroke penalty. So instead of being 7 under par for the tournament, he's now 5 under par. Here's the rundown. Lucas Herbert from Australia is at 8 under par. He shot a brilliant 62 today. Jackson Suber, the kid from Ole Miss, shot 69. He's at minus 6. He's tied with Cameron Young and Ryan Gerard, two Americans. Sam Burns also shot a 62 today, chipped it in from the bunker on 18. He's at minus 5 along with Bryson. Siwoo Kim, Matt Wallace leads a group with Bud Colley, Thomas Dietrich. Scotty Scheffler's another at minus 4. That also includes Fleetwood, Rahm. They're all at number 4. And former Longhorn Pearson Cootie, having the best tournament major he's ever had. This might be his first major. He's at minus 3. Mark Brooks, the former PGA champion who's been watching the tournament, I'm reaching out to you on this Bryson DeChambeau controversy because I'm a bit confused. What did you see, and do you think that Bryson DeChambeau deserved a penalty from the Royal and Ancient officials today, Kimo Sabe?
3: Ed, good afternoon.
1: Afternoon.
3: Yeah, between naps, can you hear me okay, first of all?
1: Yes, you sound great. You look great, too. You look resplendent there, my friend.
3: Thank you. I have on my master's.
1: Your master's today. Day. Beautiful. Okay.
3: Yeah. It's full nap afternoon here. Everything's so wet. It was not a golf day, so I started early. And, we caught up with this. I don't even think the controversy is that if he saw the video of himself, which I'm certain that they showed him, it's not even close, Ed. I mean, it's like, it's an embarrassment, to be honest with you. It's a clear, not only a clear, he had multiple violations of the rule. Not even close. Not even close.
1: But let me ask you though, Mark, he found the ball. He hit it way right.
3: No, they found the ball.
1: They found the ball. He didn't find the ball. But
3: that's right.
1: As he looked at the ball and said, I'm going to hit it out, you have to walk on some of those big, wispy, big, the grass, don't you?
3: No, you're not allowed to bend, break, or any of anything growing or fixed that's anywhere near your intended swing. And that would include potential swing area. So it'd be, for example, you walk in there and you bend push a limb back, or you break off a limb accidentally or on purpose, and then you say, oh no, I didn't, I'm not going to swing that direction. I'm going to actually go this other way. So that limb wouldn't even be in my line of my, my swing anymore. And so would that be a penalty? Absolutely. 1000%. Yes. And if you watch the video again, which will, you know, it's going to be up. His last approach to the ball, let's start with this. First of all, he didn't find the ball. It was already identified. So when he walked in, he knew the exact location of the ball. And he was walking in there and Smiley said something about, you know, well, you have the right to stand behind your ball and look at your line. That's not, that's ridiculous. Of course you don't. Particularly don't if you're going to trample down or you're going to alter the intended swing to, you know, the swing yeah. path area. Yeah. So it's real simple. But if you watch it again on his final approach into the ball, I mean, he smashes down the big chunk of fescue. And if you watch it slow-mo, he swings right over the top. His club head goes right over where that bush was. So if I'm shocked that Bryson saw that video and ran it even in slow-mo when his last walk in, he'd go, yeah, man, I messed up.
1: Mm-hmm.
3: And that's what he should be saying. And because that's what he should be saying, not this other thing.
1: So what he should have done was just gingerly walk behind the ball, but not in the path of the club.
3: Yeah.
1: And just,
3: you're not entitled to walk. There's nowhere in the rules that say, hey, you got the right to go stand behind your ball, tramp behind your ball.
1: But I'm saying he should have gotten away from the ball where he would not have been, damaged or destroyed the fescue behind this ball. That's what I'm saying.
3: Correct. Okay. Correct. He could, where he wouldn't bend or break or anything that would be anywhere near where his club head might swing. So yes, to answer your question, yeah, he should have taken a much wider path if he wanted to go get behind his ball. He needed to be, you know, 5-6 feet behind it.
1: Okay. So now he goes from one shot back to three shots back behind Lucas Herbert. There's 36 holes to make up those three shots. Correct, Amundo?
3: Correct, Amundo. I mean, we've had guys that make quads on opening holes and win golf tournaments, but I think the bigger issue here is going to be is he, in that brain of his, as he assesses it, and, you know, I'm sure they're going to have a public relations committee meeting this evening at his whatever house he's rented, and they're going to have to come up with a plan. I mean, the last thing he should be, if he thinks about not playing tomorrow because he feels like he got wronged, man, he is going to be big time loser on this deal. Big time loser.
1: You know, he turned down the Golf Channel and USA Today's interview going, he's hitting balls right now, which you got to cool down, but, hopefully he will say, okay, I'll accept it. It's a challenge. Let's go, because he's playing great. And you look at the leaderboard to me, Lucas Herbert, the live player from Australia, nice player, no world beater. Jackson Subers having the 2 days of his life, the Ole Miss kid. Cameron Young is legitimate. He's got big street cred. Ryan Gerard, not much street cred. Sam Burns, the Ryder Cupper, he's got street cred. And then there's Bryson DeChambeau at 5 with Siwoo Kim. It's there. It's there for him to make a move, as it's there for a lot of players, including our own Scottie Scheffler at -4.
3: Oh, for sure. Yeah, I mean, this thing's so far from over. I think what happens, too, this is kind of like U.S. Opens to a certain degree. It's a mixed up field. You know, it's a very unusual field. And when you take conditions that are the ball's, you know, running really fast and even guys that played there in 17, you know, the last time they played there, very unfamiliar with how the golf course is playing. I still think you're going to see the cream rise to the top, but it is not unheard of for British Opens to get won by, let's just call it lesser known players, Todd Hamilton, Ben Curtis,
1: yeah.
3: They think these things happen over there because it's such unusual conditions. But, you know, ball's rolling 80 yards, 100 yards, whatever it's doing. But I think the cream will rise. And right now, I'd like to say Scottie Scheffler's the favorite right now.
1: Tommy Fleetwood is also -4. John Rahm shot 67. He's at -4 as well. Those are quality folk. Shane Lowry's at -3. Ludvig Åberg, -3. There's a lot of top players near that leaderboard.
3: Yeah, John Rahm got his warning for bad behavior today.
1: I didn't see it. What did he throw a club, or what did he do? Did he do it, Sergio? What did he do?
3: No, it was just a little Spanish. He hit a what he thought was going to be a poor shot on the 15th hole, and he slung his 5 or 6 or 7 iron, whatever he was hitting. He slung it out in front of him, and it kind of wobbled on the ground. And, of course, when you put 5K, 8K cameras on it, it looks like the shaft's, you know, vibrating off the end, you know, to it like a broken tuning fork. I didn't see the harm in it. I mean, it's just ridiculous. And I know ridiculous outbursts have to be addressed. I'm all for that. But slinging a club on the ground kind of out in front of you on turf that's, like, impossible to damage, I think let's let it go. Because my thought is, where are we going to go next? The thought police?
2: Yeah.
3: You had a bad thought. Uh-huh. That's a warning. So it's like, let's let them just get after it. I mean, we would never had Tommy Bolt chunking his driver in the lake at Cherry Hills in the U.S. Open after sniping one in the water. So some of the most famous, memorable things are when clubs get airtime.
1: You got to be happy for Pearson Cootie, the former Longhorn, grandson of Charlie Cootie, who shot a 70 today. He's at -3. Ironically, he bogeyed number 8 2 days in a row, but he's playing the best golf. I think it's his first major. He's playing terrific golf.
3: I would bet he's played a U.S. Open by now.
1: Okay.
3: In fact, he might. I don't know if he's played a PGA or not. I'm not going to dare go dig it up on you because I might get cut off. But I doubt that. I bet he's played in a major before. He's played good this year. I mean, he must be healthy. And, you know, he and his brother, they both fought a lot of injuries. And Pearson's fought quite a few injuries. And I just hope he's healthy and he can stay healthy for the long run because he's such a good player, you know, beyond dedicated to the game and great kid. I love him. He works his butt off. Both of them do, but he and his brother, and he deserves it. He's worked his tail off for years now, and let's just hope he stays healthy.
1: And we're not going to talk about Jordan Spieth. We'll talk about him tomorrow on the 15th Club Golf Show on KLBJ, but oh, man, oh, man, oh, man. Disappointment city for Jordan Spieth again.
3: Yeah, well, we can talk briefly. I mean, his display on the 7th when he missed the green with a wedge, sand wedge, you know, whatever, they're hitting gap wedges and wedges in there. Not a tough shot today. Made a nice pitch up. He putted from off the green, so I guess he technically 5-putted if we want to get real about it. Or 4-putted, 4-putted anyway. Putted it up there like 3 feet, and he 3-putted from 3 feet.
1: Mm.
3: That's a microcosm of part of what's been going on. And, you know, again, beyond sloppy, he didn't play very good yesterday. And, you know, he gets out to an okay start today. Needs to shoot, well, it turns out a couple under par. And he was kind of cruising okay. And then he just makes this double out of nowhere. And it was literally just because of bad wedge and 4 putts from off the green. I mean, it was just awful to watch. And, yeah. Mercifully, they didn't show him there at the end. But, yeah, I feel bad for him. But time to regroup, man. Something's got to change.
1: Time to regroup. He shot 77 today. You think Scotty's a favorite, and the betting markets have Scotty as the favorite right now. Scotty is +550.
3: Scotty hasn't made many putts yet, Ed. That putt he made for par on the last hole, they claim was the longest putt he made today. It was probably, I don't know, 10 or 12 feet, 10 feet.
1: Yeah.
3: So he didn't make anything today. I think he's hit more fairways basically than anybody in the field, which is incredible. And, he just kind of keeps it up, you know, makes a couple putts. There's no way he's not going to be there with 9 holes to play.
1: Okay. Hey, thanks for the visit. We'll see you tomorrow afternoon, 5 o'clock at Dirty Martin's for the 15th Club Golf Show on our sister station, KLBJ. Thank you for the visit. So I can't believe I'm not, you're a rules guy, but you're agreeing with a RNA.
3: I'm not a rules guy. I tell you what, I'm going to put my PR cap on. If we're going to find out if Bryson's team is as smart as they need to be, because this deal's easy. This is an easy one. This is I messed up and let's get on with the program.
1: Yeah.
3: Situation. Okay. Period. I messed up. I learned a big lesson and let's move on. That's all this. That one's easy.
1: Thank you, Mark. Appreciate it. See you tomorrow, buddy. Thank you.
3: Got it.
1: All right, Mark.
3: You got
1: Brooks,
3: it, man.
1: Bye bye. Mark Brooks, a former Texas Longhorn All-American golfer, winner of the 1996 PGA Championship. And winner 7 times on the PGA Tour. He played in 10 British Opens, including a couple at Birkdale. So just his thoughts on Bryson DeChambeau. If you just joined us, Bryson DeChambeau was assessed a two-stroke penalty on hole number 5 today after he disrupted his line while hitting his second shot, and this decision was made after the round. He didn't sign his scorecard until 4 o'clock, which is almost 10 o'clock in England, Kyle, so they held up everything. So he'll start tomorrow, 3 shots behind Lucas Herbert and 4 shots behind 3 shots behind Lucas Herbert, 2 behind Jackson Suber, Cam Young, and Ryan Gerard. So I'm glad Mark got to. We'll talk more British Open later. We're going to take a break. After this break, we're going to discuss the World Cup final, which is coming up this weekend, and there's some concern about health conditions. We'll talk about that. Plus, a lot of college football news from around the country. 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
1: Welcome back to the show. I'm Ed Clements, joined by Kyle Owen today as we talk sports till 6 o'clock tonight here on 102.7 ESPN. Jeff's going to be back on Monday. World Cup final is Sunday afternoon in East Rutherford, New Jersey. Spain versus Argentina. But man, oh man, is it smoky on the East Coast.
23: Hey everyone, I'm meteorologist Aaron Minkowski with a weather update as we make our way to the World Cup final, 3 p.m. on Sunday. For Thursday and Friday, in the New York City area, we have the smoke from wildfires in Canada, and that smoke will elevate pollutants across the area, so expect air quality issues for Thursday and Friday. Now on Saturday, rain is likely, and that rain will wash some of those particles out of the atmosphere, so conditions will improve a bit on Saturday, but we'll have the rain. Now on Sunday, we'll have a few showers very early in the day. Skies should clear out in time for the game. It'll be noticeably less humid on Sunday as well, with temperatures in the mid-80s. Now, forecasting for wildfires is difficult, so we could see some smoke flare up again on Sunday. We'll continue to monitor that for you.
1: Thank you so much, Mr. Weatherman. FIFA met with U.S. officials and I think some government officials today, and as of now at 4:26, Kyle, they're still going to have the game in East Rutherford. Despite all the smoke, we were watching the Philadelphia Philly game last night against the New York Mets, and the game was in Philadelphia. It wasn't in New York, and it was smoky as can be there in Philadelphia.
24: Yeah, it's extremely smoky. I mean, I just had a friend send me a picture, and it literally looks yellow in the sky with the amount of smoke is in the area. It's pretty bad, and I don't know why you want to put the spotlight of the world on a place that just looks terrible.
1: Yeah. Well, and also, it's unhealthy, too.
24: Yeah, exactly.
1: It is unhealthy, and I don't know what's going to happen if the rain does not come to New York tomorrow and the smoke stays. That is going to be an unhealthy deal. And you were telling me but they played a women's soccer game.
24: Yeah, there was a women's soccer game in New York. I think it was Thursday. Well, yesterday. And they had to take hydration breaks every 15 minutes just to be able to continue to play the game because of the amount of smog and just smoke in the air. It's just not healthy for people to be breathing that.
1: Well, there's been much consternation of why they had this at East Rutherford because, as reported, we talked about this 30 days ago, the field in East Rutherford was considered the worst field of all the fields at the World Cup locations in Mexico, Canada, and the United States, but they still are saying we're doing it there. It must be, and I'm sure it's not must be, it is. It's a logistics issue because all the fans from those countries, all the fans around the world, the president's going to be there Sunday afternoon to present the trophy, so it would be a logistics nightmare, but again, it's an open stadium. It's not a dome stadium.
24: Yeah, they probably could have scheduled this, you know, or

0: It's smog.
1: It's fires. And President Trump is mad because he fired off a hot deal to Canada today. Said we're going to put 20% tariffs on you because you can't control your damn fires.
0: Yeah, and it's not just Canada either. I mean, the Rocky Mountains are on fire, so all that smoke is also headed that way coming out from the west. And so it's a whole situation.
1: It is a whole situation. One thing about President Trump, I failed to ask Mark Brooks, how quickly is Donald Trump going to respond to this Bryson DeChambeau deal? Because Bryson DeChambeau and the president are buddies.
0: Yeah,
1: they
0: They
1: did
0: YouTube
1: one of
0: friends, right?
1: Yeah, YouTube friends. Yeah. They did a YouTube of the president and Bryson DeChambeau trying to break 50 from the uptees, and they did it. So they're buddies. So, and the president is such a sports watcher. He, you know, fired off the thing with the FIFA with the card and the kick the guy off for America's team. He convinced him to bring him back on. But in this deal, I'm with Mark Brooks. Yeah. Bryson, you just got to move on. I know you're mad. It's disappointing. It's frustrating. But you got
0: to. The fact that he threatened to not play, I think that would piss off his sponsors a little bit. And it's not something that I don't think you should do, especially only being three back now.
1: Oh,
0: I know
1: yeah.
0: it was one back, but now you're three back. I mean, you can still make your way back up there and get some prize money.
1: Yeah, and you're going to get more than just prize money.
0: Exactly.
1: Or get that major crown. And again, you got Lucas Herbert is in front of him. He's a nice player, but not a world-class, world-beater. Suber, the young kid from Ole Miss, is a nice player. Sam Burns, you got a lot of good players. You just go out and play. Now, conversely, with the World Cup, this thing, and I wish the NFL would look at it, because, man, oh, man, didn't Jerry World look great?
0: Yep.
1: Atlanta looked great with the grass. SoFi looked great with the grass. Levi Stadium, they already have grass out there anyway, but it looked great. And now there's more and more NFL players saying, stop. Let's keep the grass at the stadiums because, as we've heard from Jeff so many times, less injuries from the grass fields.
0: Yeah, and the NFL owners claim to say that that's not a true theory, that the grass and the turf doesn't cause more or less NFL or injuries. But at the end of the day, I mean, it looks like it does, and it seems like it does, even though there's not enough time to back it up. I think that we will someday realize that it is causing a lot more injuries. I was watching videos on my social media all yesterday about, you know, the stadium in Arlington just absolutely demolishing all the grass.
1: Yeah.
0: And everybody was like, it's just so upsetting to see this because, one, the turf that the Cowboys use is like the worst in the league, period.
1: Mm-hmm.
0: And so taking away the beautiful grass that they had there and replacing it with the worst turf. The NFL
1: is
0: just disgusting. And it's like, you know, people had the questions like, oh, you know, it takes a lot of water to do it, blah, blah, blah, blah, blah, blah. And it's like, do you know how many gallons your local golf course takes a day?
1: Yeah.
0: I mean, it's nothing compared to what would take to hold up Jerry World. So
1: I think another issue with Jerry World, they have so many concerts there, and they know, I think Jerry's looking at it, didn't want to have to replace or do this. It's a bottom line money deal for Jerry Jones. But listen, Jerry, your franchise is worth billions upon billions of dollars.
0: Biggest franchise worth in the world.
1: Most valuable franchise
0: in the world.
1: You can put grass on there. George Kittle issued a statement recently, said, we made it clear that we prefer grass fields. We know it's better on our bodies, and clearly we know it's possible based on what they've done in the World Cup. At this point, it comes down to the NFL making it a priority and choosing to invest in us players, because our bodies are our business, which they get to capitalize off.
0: Yeah.
1: And Kittle is exactly right.
0: Yeah, because, I mean, if you think about it, I mean, like, when you're running, you want to, if you run on concrete, that's, or pavement, that's the most strenuous you can put on your body. When you start running on gravel or dirt or grass, you relieve that
1: stress,
0: off your body.
1: Yeah.
0: And so underneath the turf, what is there?
1: Concrete.
0: So if you have grass, you have that, the stress will go into the ground rather than back up against you after the concrete.
1: So. Well, they know that they're legendary stories about the old Astrodome.
0: Oh, yeah.
1: Because my friend, the late Ron Franklin, told me they canceled a preseason football game for the Oilers one day because they had a baseball game and they had to put the turf down, and they put wood planks underneath it. And he said it was just hard as a rock, number one. Number two, it kept on peeling off. They'd run routes, and here'd come part of the deal. It was just dangerous. And Bud Adams said, we can't have the game, so they did that.
0: And it's very interesting, too. The

0: Only time I ever went to the old Texas Stadium in Irving was a 2005 state championship with Hutto.
1: Yeah.
0: And I remember seeing, like, the turf. It literally looked like carpet. And it would there would be bubbles of carpet that they just, like, you could tell that, like, it was just straight concrete on the ground. And, like, when they didn't lay it right, it would have these bubbles. And so, like, could you imagine stepping on, like, a bubble and slipping or whatever? And I know turf is a little different these days, and the way that they do it with sand and rubber and all that, it makes it a little softer. But at the end of the day, it is just straight concrete on the ground.
1: Yeah. Well, we need to have grass everywhere where you can.
0: I agree.
1: Period. Okay, on the field at the World Cup, Sunday's final is Spain versus Argentina. Spain defensively has been dynamite, allowing only one goal this entire tournament. One goal, and they've won the games. Argentina is in the final. Argentina has Messi, and Argentina, when they want to play, are flat out ferocious. We saw them come back against Cape Verde, a ferocious comeback against Egypt, a comeback against England. They've been winning by the hair of their chinny chin chin, but I believe they've got the best player in the world in Messi. The footwork, and he's in his 30, well, is he 40 yet, or is he 30, upper 30s? He's 30-something, I guess.
0: Messi?
1: Yeah.
0: Yeah, 39.
1: He's dynamite. Your thoughts on this? I have no clue who's going to win this. I suspect, you know, Messi and the guys, they've been winning and winning and winning. They won the last one. I guess I would have to pick Argentina, but Spain, damn it, they're good with defense.
0: So Spain historically hasn't been as good as Argentina. Argentina is a world power, always has been, always will be. Spain in the past millennium, so I guess this millennium, has become one of the powers. In 2010, they won their first one. They've only ever been, this I think will be their second or third ever final. And so it is interesting to see, like, you know, the dynamics between the two. You have a long-standing powerhouse versus, like, a new blood. And I don't know if you know anything about the lore of this. So there's a picture of Lionel Messi actually bathing Yamin Lamal, the young player. He's 18 years old for Spain, in like a bathtub. It's like a little baby bathtub, and Yamin Lamal is a little bitty baby.
1: Yeah,
0: and Messi is bathing him in this photo. And so it's like, it's crazy, you know, 18 years later, we're getting this match between the two guys,
1: because
0: it was Spain. It was Messi baptizing the next birth of Spain greatness, and now Lamine Yamal is in the game.
1: Yeah.
0: So I think it's kind of a match between new and old,
1: right?
0: And grit versus skill,
1: Yeah,
0: I think
1: I do believe this whole situation is going to improve soccer in this country. I'm not sure we're going to have the meteoric rise that a lot of people want, but
0: yeah,
1: public awareness is there. I was talking to one of our friends upstairs who's very excited. Young girl is, you know, going into a different soccer league. She's really excited because they've watched all the World Cup. You don't need any help selling tickets for the Austin FC.
0: Q2, yeah, no.
1: You don't need that, but I think the excitement's going to be there. I think it's going to be a little more critical look at the Austin FC, because Jeff has told us for years that this team is lousy, that they don't spend any money. And I agree with Jeff, the time's going to come when the fans, the true fans who know the sport of soccer, unlike I do, will say it's not very good product, and they may start staying away. I don't know if that's going to happen, but I just think overall it's a very, very good thing for U.S. soccer.
0: Yeah, and there's an article in The Athletic today about college men's soccer, and if you're from Texas, you know that college men's soccer's literally non-existent.
1: Right.
0: I think WT up in Canyon.
1: Yeah, West Texas A&M.
0: Yeah, West Texas is the only school in Texas with a men's soccer team, like an NCAA-sanctioned men's soccer team. And which is insane, because Dallas is a great soccer city, so is Austin.
1: Right.
0: And so, like, all the rest of them are just club teams, and they're just casual soccer players. So,
1: right,
0: like, you don't, a lot of the, all the, anybody that's good in Texas or like, they have to go outsource to get talent, and that costs a lot of money.
1: Right.
0: And so not having the money, you're not going to be able to get any training unless you do.
1: I don't think they're going to expand men's soccer in the state of Texas because of money, because of the tight budgets with many schools, not at A&M and Texas per se, but if you do that, Texas, I guess Aggies do have, they've got a female soccer team.
0: Correct.
1: Texas does. They play at the field, the track.
0: Texas State does as well.
1: Yeah, so that's wonderful. Texas State now has a gymnastics team, which is terrific.
0: The only gymnastics team in the state of Texas, D1 that is.
1: The only D1 team. So I just don't know if Del Conte and the boys are going to say, that's a lot of scholarships. Yeah. That's a more scholarships and more drain away from football and basketball, and with more schools having to divvy up the money. So, I don't know if that's going to happen anytime soon.
0: It's interesting because it's very popular in the East Coast, like the North Carolinas, the Old Dominions, the JMUs, all those schools. They play really, really good soccer. Kentucky as well. Men's soccer, that is.
1: Soccer and lacrosse are big on
0: Florida
1: the East
0: State.
1: Coast.
0: Yeah. It's on the East Coast. Soccer and lacrosse are massive. Yeah. And sometimes on the West Coast as well, Washington and Oregon and Northern California for sure. But I think that Texas has a good place to be a hub. I mean, if you look at, I think Landon Donovan's, or maybe it's Clint Dempsey's from Texas for sure, maybe even Landon Donovan as well. There's a lot of men's soccer stars that are from Texas, but they had to, you know, find their way away from Texas to be able to get up into the ranks. So having something in Texas would be awesome, but I don't think it's something that's going to happen soon.
1: One other issue in soccer. Tomorrow is the third place game down in Miami. It's going to be France versus England.
0: Mm-hmm.
1: Is anybody going to watch that? I just think, boy,
0: Background on the TV.
1: Yeah, and I think it'll probably be full of people, but the balloon, air is out of that balloon because I can't imagine the intensity would be just void in France and England.
0: I think it'll be a good place to show your young talent at the end of the day. I mean, it's one of those things that just, you know, both teams know that it's over. We're just kind of, we're here to, you know, maybe get that bronze medal, but you're going to try to show your young talent and show that the future is bright for the rest of your fans. And I think that's a good thing, but it will be very interesting. Yeah.
1: And I mentioned the other day that the NCAA used to do the basketball tournament, third place, third and fourth place, which they stopped doing. And I'd forgotten that the NFL did it as well. NFL,
0: really?
1: Yeah, they did. They did a consolation game. So this year it would have been Denver versus the Rams.
0: Yep.
1: Which would have been a good game, but why you go risk the players? What's the point? So.
0: Yeah.
1: I'm not sure. This may be the end of the third place game of the World Cup because
0: I doubt it. It's been going.
1: So?
0: I mean, it's been 100 years they've been doing it. They're not. They don't
1: not
0: look
1: stop
0: to change
1: it
0: anytime soon.
1: So. What do I know about soccer? But Spain and Argentina from hopefully not a smoky MetLife Stadium in New Jersey on Sunday afternoon. We got to take a break. After this break, going to talk a lot of football. Some things go on. More noise at Reckham Seckham, Texas Tech'em. A certain wealthy coach says, I want to get back in the game and much. And Tom Brady wants to change sports. This is a wild story. Is he just jerking our chain or is he serious? We'll talk about that. And much more. 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
1: Hey, thanks. Welcome back, everybody. Jeff will be back on Monday. He's on vacation. Lucas Herbert leads the British Open. Followed closely by Jackson Super, Bryson DeChambeau. The story of the afternoon assessed a two-stroke penalty for improving his lie on hole number five today. That penalty was assessed after his round, and he was pissed. There's still some stories out there saying that he's still threatening not to play the rest of the tournament, which would be ludicrous. Hey, it happens. It's happened before with players, and I'm sorry it happened to you, Bryson. But it happened, and we heard from our friend Mark Brooks of the 15th Club Golf Show tomorrow on KLBJ at 5 o'clock. He was on with us earlier saying, hey, he deserved the penalty because he was stomping around the lie. He was stomping around his lie, and in Mark's view, he improved his lie, improved the lie. So instead of making a bogey on this hole, he makes a 7, a triple bogey on the hole, and now he is three shots out of the lead. He's one of the world's best players. That's not a ginormous hurdle. Scotty Scheffler's at minus four. He's in very, very good position. Pearson Cootie, another Longhorns, at minus three. He's in very, very good position. There are a lot of great players near there. Tommy Fleetwood at four, John Rahm at four. So it's still wide open. One player who will not be there this weekend is our friend Jordan Spieth. Shot a smooth moving 77 today, seven over par. So we go another year without a major from Jordan Spieth. I hope he can right the ship, saying that he's a human being. Players go through ebb and flow all the time. It took Ben Crenshaw 11 years between majors in 84 and 95. So the thing about Jordan Spieth, he just came out of the gate so fast from the University of Texas. But still got a lot of support in the area. Man, oh, man, Kyle Owens with us. Kyle, it's been such an interesting summer with, and ironically, Texas Tech has been in the news most of all with the Brendan Sorsby issue early in the summer. Well, actually, it was, I guess, late spring we learned that Sorsby was an habitual gambler. He had an addiction to gambling. He transferred from Cincinnati to Texas Tech, and Tech officials said, we had no idea that the guy was betting on everything. And they found out when he was reported to the NCAA, he went to gambling school to become a better gambler. He went to rehab and came back, and Texas Tech still wanted to play quarterback because their starting quarterback, kid from Hutto, has been injured, and he's going to be around
0: late. Will Hammond.
1: Will Hammond going to be available in late September, but they really stuck by Sorsby through thick and thin. They found a friendly judge, says, yeah, he can play. NCAA says, you can't play. We learned yesterday that Cody Campbell, the number one booster for Texas Tech, chairman of the Board of Regents, he runs everything at Tech from the Board of Regents and the athletic department. It was learned that the day before Ken Paxton wrote a – no, the day after Ken Paxton, the Texas Attorney General who's running for Senate, wrote a hot, hot letter to the Big 12 saying, if you mess with Tech, you give them sanctions, we're going to fine you $200 million. Well, found out yesterday that Cody had given a check to Ken Paxton's campaign for almost $250,000, and also
0: over
1: a quarter million. I also learned last night, Cody's partner in his old drilling company where they made billions, he gave $250,000, and a third guy involved with Tech Athletics gave another $250,000. So it was almost $800,000 they gave to Ken Paxton. And lo and behold, the next day, Ken Paxton fired off this letter that we're going to sue you, Big 12. And we learned today, money's growing on trees up there, apparently. Because they have a new name for their football stadium. It's going to be called Galaxy Stadium. It's part of a 15-year, $75 million naming rights deal. $5 million a year. 15-year, $75 million. Galaxy Stadium replaces Jones AT&T Stadium as home of the Red Raiders. Galaxy's flagship is in Dickens County, about 70 miles east of Lubbock. It's been Jones Stadium for a long, long time.
0: Yeah.
1: Opened in 47 in honor of former Texas Tech president Clifford B. Jones and his wife, Aubrey. It was officially renamed from Jones Stadium to Jones SBC Stadium in 2000, following a major corporate gift in excess of $25 million from SBC Communications. Then, in 2006, renamed Jones AT&T Stadium after SBC Communications formally changed its name to AT&T. So, now they have Galaxy Stadium.
0: And no Jones.
1: And no Jones Stadium.
0: The Tech people are mad.
1: Yeah.
0: They are not happy about it.
1: Facebook friends from Tech. One of my great friends on Facebook is a former quarterback for Texas Tech. And he was lamenting, what are we doing? Where are the traditions? Have we sold out just for money? And my answer, I didn't answer him, but the answer is yes.
0: Yeah.
1: It's all about the money. Interesting in this deal, as part of the 70, not a part, in addition to the $75 million, Galaxy says they will have opportunities for athletes to earn NIL money. Mm-hmm. What a deal that is. What a deal that is, because you do Facebook post, you do Instagram, you do what, Kyle's Snapchat, you do whatever.
0: Anything that you have a following on. I mean.
1: And Kaboomski, here's Galaxy writing a check to these football players and basketball players, and this money goes to the athletic department. So
0: $75 million for 15 years is, honestly, that's a groundbreaking.
1: Yes.
0: Like, I don't think any other stadium has ever seen anything like that.
1: No.
0: Maybe AT&T for Jerry World.
1: Jerry World.
0: Not even a 15-year deal, and I don't even know if it's $75 million. I mean, this is a massive, massive deal. I mean, it's unheard of. That's for sure.
1: It is unheard of, and I've immediately thought of, oh, my gosh, what if they ever Mickey Mouse with the name of DKR Texas Memorial Stadium? I don't know if you remember this or not, Kyle. You were a much younger kid when they renamed the stadium Memorial Stadium to DKR, Daryl K. Roll Texas Memorial Stadium. That was highly controversial, too.
0: Yeah.
1: Because Memorial Stadium was built in the 20s to honor war veterans of World War I. And it's been that honoring veterans of all the wars. And that was a big controversy a lot of people then to put Coach Roll's name on it.
0: I think the only stadium that I can think of that hasn't changed a name in, you know, the 100-plus years is Kyle Field. Which is insane.
1: It's Aggie Stadium where the Aggies play.
0: I mean, because, like, even Olsen is now at Bluebell Park.
1: Right.
0: And so it's very interesting. But I'm reading up a little bit on Galaxy. Apparently, they're basically like an AI data center. And so they set up shop 60 miles west of Lubbock.
1: Right.
0: And they're feeding everything into the city of Lubbock. So they basically run the city.
1: Uh-huh.
0: And now they're going to run the $75 million worth of the university.
1: I know for O-line tech people, they're going to go, oh, man, it's not Jones, it's Galaxy Stadium. Can you imagine waking up, Kyle, and saying, okay, it's not DKR Texas Memorial Stadium, it's Google Stadium.
0: Yeah.
1: It's Tito's Handmade Vodka Stadium. It's
0: Texas State just went through all this. I mean, Bobcat Stadium, the football stadium, just turned into UFCU Stadium.
1: Yeah.
0: Nobody calls it that. Everybody calls it Bobcat Stadium.
1: Nobody calls
0: Same
1: it that.
0: Same with the baseball field. It's now Ivan Rasmussen Stadium. It's
1: right.
0: Bobcat Stadium. It's just the way that people are going to say.
1: It's the same thing for
0: Tech is going to say Jones.
1: There's a credit union involved with Dish Falk Field.
0: Yeah.
1: I've never called that. It's Dish Falk
0: the Dish.
1: Field. Dish Falk Field. So I don't know what. It's just a changing world. But can you imagine if it was Google Stadium over there and no Memorial Stadium, no DKR?
0: Texas kind of had to do it with the Moody Center when they went from the Frank Irwin Center.
1: Now they're
0: the Moody Center. Well, it's two different venues.
1: And people were mad about that because the Frank Irwin Center, I don't know if you know who Frank Irwin was. Frank Irwin was a confidant of LBJ. He was a longtime regent that ruled the University of Texas with an iron fist. And they honored Frank Irwin with the naming of the Irwin Center. What people called it, the Irwin Center, the Superdrum, whatever. Yeah. But in the Moody family, I know the Moody family, Ross Moody and his family give so much money. They have Moody,
0: huge
1: the basketball,
0: basketball,
1: Moody ACL.
0: Yeah.
1: And they give that money freely because they want to support Austin, but they also like to have their name
0: of course
1: up there. But I just can't imagine if Texas would ever do something like that. Yeah, the outcry. Yeah. And we even talk, and I think some of us are so old school about the uniforms too, because everybody's got multiple different uniforms. Everybody's got different things.
0: I know,
1: even the Aggies
0: too. So A&M, they're of course custom to the maroon and white, and now they're trying to do the blackout thing, which is fine. But if I were to ever see a logo on the A&M uniform or the Texas uniform, it would just feel weird.
1: Well, and Jeff and I
0: feel off.
1: See, Jeff and I argue about that. Jeff said, "Well, there's already a logo. There's the Nike.
0: They
1: make the uniforms. I don't consider that an advertising logo.
0: I mean, all technicality, it is. But it's not like it's, you know, you're not getting it's besides the manufacturer logo, it's not something that you're used to seeing.
1: Exactly, because by NCAA rules, you're allowed to have two logos. So Texas could sell another logo on their jerseys.
0: Yeah. They could sell. What was it? A couple of years ago, the NBA started adding the manufacturer on one side and then a logo on the other.
1: Whatever you want to
0: on
1: put
0: the other shoulder.
1: Yeah.
0: So it'll be interesting to see, you know, if Texas or Texas A&M ever get to the point where they do that. Both schools are very traditional.
1: Yes.
0: And so I have a feeling, unless it literally absolutely comes down to you have to do this, right, I don't think they're going to do it.
1: I don't think so. You know, the Big 12 now has the Monster Energy.
0: Yeah.
1: Monster Energy. So I guess that's going to be on
0: Every single field, every single basketball court in the Big 12.
1: Is it going to be on their uniform? I guess it wouldn't be. It's a separate deal from the
0: But
1: it's Monster Energy Big 12.
0: Yeah.
1: Which is a joke.
0: Yeah.
1: That is a big joke.
0: I mean, it's kind of like Dr. Pepper Bowl season, whatever. Now it's Monster Energy Big 12, Big 12 football.
1: Right.
0: Monster Energy Big 12 basketball.
1: And people, you know, it's interesting on back at DKR Texas Memorial Stadium. I remember when they named the field for the late Joe Jamail.
0: Mm-hmm.
1: Joe Jamail, the famous Houston attorney, a ginormous giver to UT sports. He gave a ton of money. Close confidant of Coach Rolfe. Relatives still live in Austin and Houston. Strong lawyer, very nice man. And they changed that. Joe died many, many years ago, and they now have the field. It's the Campbell Williams field for Ricky and Earl, but that's what they call the field. But also, they have advertising. You were showing me, and I had not seen this or not aware. They have advertising all right there on the field with the company.
0: Yeah, and Texas State does, you know, or Texas does Human. They have adjacent to the SEC logo. Texas State does a similar thing. It's Jim Wacker Field at Bobcat Stadium back in the day. Now it's UFCU Stadium. That's also a 15-year contract just like Tex, but it's a third of what Tex gets.
1: Yeah.
0: And it's – I guess eventually you will get used to it. But as a traditionalist, somebody who comes from a traditional family, I mean, I'm sure you're the same way. It's just weird to see all this advertisement everywhere.
1: What would the outcry be if the Aggies decided to rename Kyle Field to fill in the blank?
0: I think an alumni would literally pay more to change it back.
1: Keep it the way it is.
0: Yeah.
1: Yeah.
0: I mean, like without the name, they just want to be like, hey, no, we're not doing this. I'll give you more money to keep it the way it is,
1: right,
0: than to have an advertisement as our stadium.
1: But I do believe we're reaching a point where, and I think athletic directors will have cover to say, listen, look at Tech. They're making $75 million to support
0: out of
1: that.
0: Your own pocket.
1: That's a lot of scholarships. That's a lot of everything, travel, that's going to be such a boost. We got to do it here, or we're going to be behind the curve. That's what they always say. Oh, we're going to be we've got to have this new football. We got to have this.
0: Not just that. I mean, it's you know, it's taking some of the burden off of your donors' shoulders. I mean,
1: Donors are fatigued now. I believe
0: NIL fatigue is fatigue is real.
1: The fatigue with donor fatigue is real. And those of us who have season tickets to football and basketball, we get zapped with the Longhorn Foundation. That's the tickets are just a pittance compared to what I pay and others pay the Longhorn Foundation.
0: It's almost like you're buying two seats for one, basically, now.
1: Yes. Yeah, and, you do it because that's just the way of the world, but the days are gone when – I want to buy four tickets. Okay, the tickets are X amount of dollars.
0: Now you got to buy basically the same amount of money for the seat twice.
1: more so. It's far more. So it's the way of the world, and it's a supply and demand, and people love to go to Longhorn football, basketball, and baseball, and it's hot tickets. Okay, we're going to take a break. After this break, we got more football to talk about. Tom Brady in the news again. We'll talk about that and much, much more. 102.7 ESPN.
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3: You know I can't stand the plan.
1: I know, right. you can't stand the plan.
3: 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I think it's
1: bad. What do you want to see then?
3: I'm in favor of a playoff. Mm-hmm. Let me amend that. I'm in favor of a playoff. I'm not in favor of a committee. Now a committee whose president, the Mississippi State University president, which invites a joke by itself, has said, and they're voting in early December on whether or not to have automatic qualifiers anymore. Mm. So in other words, they're just going to load up on picks.
1: Load up on the SEC
3: and
1: the Big
3: exactly.
1: Ten.
3: And yeah. 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
1: It is. It's terrible for the teams, the stories. Remember TCU who got in against Georgia? The stories.
3: 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I want to see that stuff, and I don't understand why other people don't. I don't need to see the sixth place team in the SEC play.
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19: Total price tag in on the Taylor and Travis wedding. $30 million. $30 million it cost. Everybody that's been to that wedding, there was a guest, had to sign an NDA. No photos, no pictures. This is going to be our special deal, and it cost $30 million. When you go from sports famous, like Travis Kelce was, to pop culture famous, you enter Taylor Swift realm. That's a whole new level of fame. That's a whole new animal. Travis made the choice. Travis dated her, and they fell in love, and now they're married and spent $30 million on the wedding.
20: You have talked about this 10 times as much as we did when you were gone. 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
19: 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His brother's a Hall of Fame football player. It's a sports story, my friend.
20: Thank you.
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1: Hey, welcome back, everybody. I'm Ed Clements, along with Kyle Owen. Jeff is going to be back on Monday. We've been talking about the Texas Tech. Big money now at Tech again, as if they didn't have it. Tech now will receive $75 million, a 15-year naming rights deal to AT&T Jones Stadium. It's been Jones Stadium a long, long time, but now it's going to be Galaxy Stadium, along with a Monster energy drink, Big 12. So that 15-year, $75 million straight to the athletic department and Galaxy, which is a big, big, big conglomerate, will give opportunities to Texas Tech athletes for NIL deals, which is phenomenal. We talked earlier this week, Kyle Owen, about the situation at the Auburn-Baylor game, the game the first week in September in Atlanta, where Auburn's going to get a ton of money, and they'll distribute that to 24 players for NIL, something like $250,000 per player.
2: Yeah, it's up to 24 players, and if it is 24 players, then it'll be $250,000. If it's less than, then they get more than $250,000, which is, for one game, not too bad.
1: That's not too bad at all.
2: NFL check, I think, for a week.
1: probably so, and the players will do pre-game interviews. They'll do things to
2: promote. Social media activation.
1: Social media, yeah. Things like that, and we thought, well, what about, it could be a venue for Texas and Oklahoma to do that. Texas OU, A, they don't need to sell any tickets there, and I think the interest is, quite frankly, already there. What else could they do?
2: Social media. To get whoever sponsors the game can get brand awareness via the game.
1: Right. Speaking of the SEC, you had the list of the SEC preseason all-conference team. They do this every year. I know they do this. They did a couple weeks ago with the Big 12. But the SEC preseason poll is out, and it is raising a few eyebrows. Tell us about some of the highlights to you. First of all, let's start with the quarterbacks.
2: So I mentioned to you this earlier off air. There's no Arch Manning on the first or second team quarterbacks. First team quarterback, who would you think it is?
1: First team quarterback in the SEC, I would think it would be, if it's not Arch, probably the Ole Miss quarterback.
2: Yeah, Trinidad Chambliss.
1: Trinidad Chambliss, who ended the year so beautifully for Ole Miss. He's coming back for his 18th year or his 9th year, whatever.
2: Something crazy.
1: But Trinidad Chambliss is the preseason
2: first team.
1: Okay, who's second team if it's not Arch?
2: So that is a very interesting question. I mean, because you can think of, you know, John Mateer.
1: Yes.
2: You think of Gunnar Stockton.
1: Oh, my gosh. I forgot totally about Gunnar Stockton. Let me amend mine. I'd put Gunnar Stockton number one.
2: Yeah.
1: And if it's not Arch, I would put number two.
2: I like Trinidad. He's obviously proved himself getting to the semifinals of the college football playoffs. Obviously, he didn't beat Georgia last year. Gunnar Stockton probably had the better team behind him.
1: Yeah.
2: I think Trinidad Chambliss is the best quarterback ceiling wise in the league, but Gunnar Stockton has the best team behind him. I will agree with that.
1: Yeah.
2: So it is interesting. And then you think about Sam Leavitt at LSU, right?
1: Sam Leavitt is, the thing about Sam Leavitt to me, and I know Jeff is really high on him. I know a lot of people are high on him, and he was a wonderful quarterback at Arizona State 2 years ago before he got injured. I wonder if he can be able to come back from the injury, but he's not number two.
2: No, he's not number two. And I mean,
1: so it's Alabama, not Mateer's not number two.
2: Alabama quarterback's not number two. Right,
1: I don't know
2: now.
1: The Alabama quarterback. Yeah, so quarterback.
2: They have a duel going on right now between Keon Russell and Austin Mack. It's probably going to be Keon Russell. He's a sophomore, so that'll be interesting for Alabama. So going down the list, I mean, not John Mateer, not Sam Leavitt.
1: We are the Aggies. The Aggies are we.
2: There you go. Marcel Reed, second team,
1: wow.
2: All-SEC.
1: Wow.
2: Preseason. He is the most experienced quarterback in the conference.
1: Mm-hmm.
2: I think. Him, Arch, and Gunnar Stockton, I think all three have the most SEC starts from top to bottom. So Marcel Reed last year, I mean, obviously he showed his glimpses of glory until literally the last three games of the year.
1: The last three games of the year, yeah.
2: So four games, because it was South Carolina, then Samford, and then Texas and Miami. So, yeah. But yeah, it's very interesting that Marcel would be up there. I mean, he definitely has the potential to be that second team quarterback, but that's if he does improve drastically from what he did last year. Because I mean, like I said, the first part of the year he was lights out, and just at the end the pressure got to him. It seems like so.
1: Was it pressure? Was it fatigue?
2: I don't know. It seems like maybe a little bit of both. Maybe he got too high off of the LSU win whenever they ran LSU out the building in Tiger Stadium. It was weird. I mean, that South Carolina game, man. I don't even want to talk about the first half, but the fact that they were able to come back showed some promise.
1: Right.
2: And then obviously you had Samford in between then and Texas, and then going to the Texas game, I was confident. I was very confident going into the Texas game, and it didn't pan out that way. It felt like Texas' defense was able to kind of shut them down and make them one-dimensional, which is what most teams weren't able to do.
1: See, I forgot about Gunnar Stockton. I would not put Marcel above Arch the way the season ended.
2: Correct.
1: For that reason. But I guess, and who did this? Was this media members who did it?
2: The Athletic.
1: The Athletic did this. Okay, the Athletic. Bunch of New York guys, but they're really good. Sam Kahn and those guys for football. Looking at the Aggie schedule, I don't like the Aggie schedule next year, because you get a gimme against Missouri State week one. September 12th, you have Arizona State. Arizona State's not the same without Sam Leavitt, healthy or not healthy. Yeah. Then the Aggies, September 19th, get Kentucky at Kyle Field. That should be a win. Mm. The new Kentucky team. Then is September 26th at LSU. That is going to be a difficult, difficult, difficult game for the Aggies on the road at LSU.
2: Yeah, it's interesting because Arkansas got screwed going back-to-back in Austin.
1: Right.
2: We got screwed.
1: Going
2: LSU back-to-back. Last year, we ran away with it. This year, this LSU team has a new life, a new invigoration.
1: Yes, more money.
2: Yeah.
1: And more money, too.
2: And Saturdays at Death Valley are never easy. Mm-hmm. And so take advantage of what you had last year, but this year against Lane Kiffin, you said it's week four?
1: Yeah, September 26th.
2: So
1: yeah.
2: Hopefully.
1: Same Saturday, opens SEC play. Texas plays at Tennessee that day.
2: Yeah, so, yeah. I mean, that's interesting because usually, I mean, before Texas came back into the picture, that was the Thanksgiving weekend. So this is the first time in, 10 years or 13 years mm-hmm. since A&M has played LSU not in mm-hmm. late November.
1: Right.
2: Even last year they played in late November. So right. I don't know if it'll be any different being in September. I do remember, going to some of those games in Death Valley during Thanksgiving weekend, and it was a little absent of students, which made it a little calmer of an environment. So I'm interested to see how things will look in a mid-September, fresh off the summer break, and in Death Valley.
1: October 3rd, the Aggies host Arkansas. Arkansas ain't Arkansas anymore.
2: I mean,
1: not Arkansas at all, in any way, stretch, or form. October 10th, the day the Longhorns and Aggies, the Longhorns play OU, October 10th, and the Aggies have to go to Columbia to play Missouri. That is a dangerous game to me.
2: We got a back-to-back in Missouri, too, then, because we played Missouri at Missouri last year.
1: Right. Very, very dangerous.
2: Which is interesting. So Elko has had Drinkwitz's number since Elko's gone back into the league. Mm-hmm. He's been able – Missouri – it felt like Missouri had been on such a good track until they faced A&M back-to-back years.
1: Yeah, yeah.
2: And so it'll be interesting to see if Elko can keep up that trend.
1: And Missouri can be hully-gully, too. They can be up or they can be down.
2: Well, they're a Midwest team. They're a very just grind-you-out type of team.
1: Right.
2: But if you can make big plays on them, game's over.
1: October 17th, I don't know how this happens, but the Aggies and your team host the Citadel. Gimme game. It's a gimme game. But then the next week ain't no gimme game. October 24th at Tuscaloosa against Alabama.
2: Yep.
1: Difficult.
2: It's been 14 years since they beat Alabama and Tuscaloosa. So with Johnny Manziel back then, in 2012.
1: Then you get the week off, and then you play at South Carolina. Shane Beamer's a desperate man. South Carolina played well last year for three quarters, and then Aggies ferociously came back.
2: That's an interesting game because A&M and South Carolina got a pseudo rivalry whenever they entered the SEC.
1: Right.
2: They were the SEC East team that A&M got paired up with to play every single year. A&M historically has dominated that series, but they see each other every year. So Beamer obviously has some sort of, you know, Elko was a defensive coordinator there before he got there. So he has tape, and he obviously knows how to expose it a little bit via that first half.
1: So the final games, regular season games for the Aggies, November 14th, home against Tennessee. Who knows how Tennessee will be at that time?
2: Yeah.
1: I think Tennessee-Texas is going to be a terrific game.
2: Mm-hmm.
1: But Tennessee and A&M should be terrific.
2: The last time they came to College Station, it went to overtime.
1: Yeah. Then November 21st, it's an early game at OU. Difficult.
2: Dangerous one. OU's defense is going to be good, just as they were last year.
1: And Mateer's got to be better.
2: Got to be better.
1: That's on November 21st and November 27th, the Friday night. Aggies host the Longhorns. Yep. Can the monkey get off Marcel Reed and the Aggies back?
2: Of course I hope so.
1: But I don't. We'll see. I'm sorry, I don't.
2: Well, yeah.
1: I don't.
2: Of course.
1: I don't
2: we disagree there.
1: We disagree there. But the Aggies have a tough schedule with LSU, at LSU, at Missouri, at Bama, at OU.
2: Yeah.
1: And then you mix in Texas and Tennessee at home.
2: A&M has a tough schedule. It's a lot different than the A&M schedule last year, that's for sure. So if they were to go undefeated up until that Texas game this year, it's a hell of a lot different than them going up undefeated up against Texas like they did last year.
1: Yeah. Is it playoff or bust for this Aggie team? I would have said
2: I think so. Elko has said it himself. The playoffs is what measures a coach these days. And if you don't make it, there's going to be questions.
1: Speaking of the Aggies, there's a certain coach who's a wealthy dude, $75 million from the Aggies by the name of Jimbo Fisher.
2: Florida State made him a two.
1: Who was fired a few years ago or walked out, whatever, left, but he got $75 million in the bank account. Jimbo Fisher, there's a story today, Kyle, that says he wants to get back into coaching. He doesn't care if it's an offensive coordinator. He wants back in coaching. Is there room at a Power Four school with Jimbo Fisher? Let me jump in first. I don't think so. I think Jimbo Fisher, who had a really great career at Florida State, not so great at A&M, I think he's yesterday's news.
2: So, yes. Yesterday's news as in a head coach, correct?
1: Yes.
2: He is actually saying in the story that he would like to be a coordinator.
1: Yeah.
2: Not just a head coach. And it is very interesting because he says, the quote in the story that gets to me is, I was able to recruit without money, and now I can, and so what do you think I can do with money? And well,
1: recruit without money? What is he talking about?
2: When he was at Texas A&M, he had the number one recruiting class. Mm-hmm. What did he do with it? Absolutely nothing. He went 8-5. So even though you can recruit, doesn't mean you can coach a team. So he was able to get the number one recruiting class in the country at A&M. Turned it into an 8-5 season.
1: Yeah.
2: As a head coach, that is. I don't know, you know, I guess he's an offensive guy. Maybe as an offensive coordinator, if he's able to, you know, kind of recruit but he's so lackadaisical. And I think lackadaisicalness in this era of college football can only get you so far because you have to have some strenuous type of rules to be able to hold in these guys that are just money hungry. Yeah. So
1: I don't think I would want him to be an offensive coordinator on my staff because, listen, he's going to be looking over your shoulder. It's hard to just be an offensive coordinator after you've been a head coach at Florida State.
2: National championship winning home.
1: Yeah, it's hard to do that. It's almost impossible because you got to believe if there's any kind of a crack in the program, he's going to try to get that head coaching job.
2: Because it's not like Will Muschamp where he realized his place after Florida. He was like, you know what? I think I'll just stick to defense. Whereas Jimbo was like, nah, I'm the best.
1: Yeah.
2: And they ran him out of College Station, and now he's been stuck doing nothing. So whereas Will Muschamp has been working at his defensive craft ever since Florida.
1: Right.
2: So there's some
1: coaches too who are assistant coaches and not make great head coaches.
2: Yeah.
1: And I don't know, Will had a tough time at his stops.
2: Mm-hmm.
1: David McWilliams, my friend, had a tough time at Texas. He was a marvelous defense coordinator, had a tough time as a head coach. So I don't know, there's some, I wouldn't trust Jimbo Fisher. I don't know, they're looking over the shoulder. Speaking of assistant coaches, we heard today and saw the story from Kurt Bowles in the Houston Chronicle. Leon Fuller died at 87. You know who Leon Fuller is?
2: No, I do not.
1: Leon Fuller was a longtime defensive coordinator for the Longhorns. Fred Akers, defensive coordinator, 77 to 81. He was also Makovic's defensive coordinator, 89-93. He's former head coach at Colorado State for 7 years. A wonderful defensive coordinator. Man, this guy was a great defensive coordinator. He had the really, he was a great, great person to be around because he was easy to do an interview with and would talk and just a real down-home guy. Guess who his high school football coach was, Kyle? High school football, he grew up in Nederland. High school football coach was Bum Phillips. His high school coach was Bum Phillips.
2: Wow.
1: Guess who his college football coach was at Alabama?
2: Bear Bryant.
1: Is that not incredible?
2: Yeah.
1: High school coach, Bum Phillips. College coach, Bear Bryant. Mm-hmm. So Leon Fuller, nice man, dead at the age of 87. I hadn't seen Leon in a few years. He lived here in Austin. Had not seen him in a while, but part of that old guard at University of Texas. He and Jeff were close friends, but a really, really good guy. Tom Brady back in the news today, ladies and gentlemen. Tom Brady wants at least one match in the WWE to showcase his athletic ability. He says, make it happen. He recently sat down for a conversation with WWE superstar Cody Rhodes on the What Do You Want to Talk About podcast. Brady, who's now 48, revealed that he wants to lace up the professional wrestling boots now that he's retired. His football cleats, quoting now, I need to get an invite. I've been waiting for WWE President Nick Khan to come up with some storyline for me to get in the mix. I feel like I'm retired from football and I have an opportunity to go out there to showcase that I'm still a little bit of an athlete. Is he gone crazy?
2: I'm curious as to what Fox thinks about all his secondary endeavors.
1: Yeah.
2: They're paying him so much money.
1: 17 he's a part million owner, years, he's a 37 part, million, whatever
2: something,
1: it is.
2: Whatever it is. But he's a part owner of the Raiders, and now he wants to get into WWE.
1: Well,
2: I don't know if Fox is like, hey, dude, we're paying you right now. Can you just, like, lay off the side jobs for a little while? Like, it's very interesting because, it's the guy, we want your focus, especially during football season, want your focus on these games that you're calling.
1: What's going on with him, you think?
2: I think he's just bored.
1: I think he may,
2: he's such a competitive, there's a reason why he retired and came back. It's just, you sit there and you stand up and you watch the games, you just want to be back on the field, right?
1: You can play so much golf.
2: Yeah.
1: And, yeah, you can do that.
2: There's no, in casual golf, there's not that intensity that he likes. No. It fuels him.
1: He got no wife anymore. Giselle left with a yogurt, a yoga or
2: I'm sure he has no problem with the ladies, but.
1: I know, but I just.
2: Not back at home.
1: Weird.
2: Yeah.
1: Just weird.
2: It is very interesting. There's guys like John Cena and The Undertaker and people like that that have been able to be WWE stars into their 50s, but Tom Brady, he's never even touched the surface, and him trying to become a WWE star in his 40s is, it's just not something that, I don't think he could do.
1: The next time I watch the WWE, maybe the first time in a long, long time.
2: Same.
1: Before we go to break, we're going to talk with Scotty Sears, my co-host on the 15th Club Golf Show, about the British Open and some special guests on our show. The NFL, this is a weird story. The NFL has suspended Cardinals executive Ryan Gold indefinitely for violating the league's gambling policy. The suspension is effective immediately. The NFL's investigation determined that Gold provided inside information regarding the Cardinals' draft selections before the picks were announced. He also participated in parlay bets on NFL and college football. Quoting now, the gambling policy, which is annually reviewed with NFL personnel, strictly prohibits anyone in the NFL from participating in or facilitating any form of sports gambling and from providing third parties non-public information. It's unclear how the NFL knew to begin investigating Gold. Gold was in his 13th season with the Cardinals, having been promoted to director of college scouting last season. He spent the previous 3 years as assistant director.

0: President Trump's operator of the teleprompter. We learned that yesterday. This guy who does the teleprompter was making bets on Kalshi about what he was going to say, yeah. How many times he'd say a phrase. And he, because he knew.
1: He's the one that's
0: he's putting it on the screen for the president. But another thing in that, I think we talked about it yesterday, we sure did on the AM side. He would go back to Kalshi and change the bet or make a different bet when he knew the president was on one of his, you know, just talking off the
1: little tirade
0: or speaking off the cuff. Good. And that guy's been indefinitely suspended. That guy should be fired. Yeah. This guy should not be indefinitely suspended. He should be fired. You can't do that. If you are lucky enough to get a job in the National Friggin' Football mm-hmm. League, you don't do anything associated with gambling.
1: Exactly.
0: Crazy, man. Okay. More 1027 ESPN.
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12: Hey, we're back on the show. I'm Ed Clements with Kyle Owen here on this Friday afternoon. Jeff's going to be back Monday, maybe, we hope. I think he'll be back Monday. Glad you're with us on this Friday afternoon. Hope everybody has a great weekend. I always have a great weekend because I get to spend it with my great friends Scotty Sayers and Mark Brooks and my son Ben Clements and Kyle Owen on our Sports Saturday show on our sister station, KOBJ. Starts at 5 o'clock from Dirty Martin's. Come and see us. We'll be watching. I guess we'll watch the third place game of the World Cup in the aftermath of the third round of the British Open that concluded today. Also, a special guest tomorrow. I saw the TV show Hawk last night, the Will Ferrell show, Kyle. We talked about it on the air yesterday, and I had questions about it. It got terrible. What did you say? The Rotten Tomatoes was really in the tankerooski?
13: Yeah, I think Trey said it was like in the teens.
12: Yeah. So. Listen, I watched four episodes last night, and I liked it. I really, really liked it. And tomorrow on the show, we're going to have one of the stars on at 5:30, Luke Wilson. Luke Wilson will be with us on the 15th Club Golf Show, and Scotty Sayers is joining us now. Scotty, good work getting Luke to be on the show. It's a golf show. In the fourth episode where I am, I don't know how deep you are in this deal. He hasn't swung a club, but I've had the opportunity to play golf with you and Luke, and he's a dang good golfer. Welcome to our show here on ESPN.
14: Thanks, Ed, and hello, Kyle. We'll see you tomorrow or hear you tomorrow. Listen, I've watched six episodes of The Hawk, and Luke's character, Golden Fisk, is perfect for him. And it's a good segue. You know, you can stream every one of them. You can watch them all at once. And you can binge as opposed to Stick, his brother's series, which they just release one a week when it's in season.
12: Yeah, I've got a big night of TV tonight. I've got Cape Fear, and I want to watch some more of The Hawk.
14: Oh,
12: Cape Fear. That's scary. That's scary. Yeah.
14: Good luck to you with that.
12: Now, Luke's going to be on at 5:30 tomorrow. Is that right?
14: Yeah, he's going to be on at 5:30, and he's a new dad, as reported by the London Daily Mail,
12: mm-hmm.
14: and enjoying fatherhood and staying busy. He's very, very busy. So we'll have some good questions for him. And as you know, Luke played in the Dunhill Cup for many years, so he knows a little bit about British and English golf.
12: Speaking of English golf, day two completed a few hours ago. It was a long day, especially for American Bryson DeChambeau. When the dust was settled today, Lucas Herbert of Australia is the leader. He shot a 62 today, as did Sam Burns. Lucas Herbert has a two-shot lead over Ole Miss golfer Jackson Suber, two-shot lead over Cam Young and Ryan Gerard, who I've never heard of. Sam Burns is at -5 along with Bryson. Siwoo Kim is at -5 and a whole host of golfers, including Scottie Scheffler, Alex Fitzpatrick, Robert McIntyre, Francesco Molinari, Tommy Fleetwood. They're all at -4. The story has been, though, Bryson DeChambeau. Bryson DeChambeau, after the round, was told by officials from the RNA, we believe you have a rules violation. And on number five, he was walking to his ball. They got the ball identified as his ball. And apparently he damaged some grass around his ball before the shot, thus creating a better lie. And they gave him a two-shot penalty. Instead of being minus seven, one shot out, he's at minus five. Scotty, we had Mark Brooks on the show earlier. Mark agreed with the decision. I didn't after I watched it the first time, but I think Mark had some good points. Your thoughts on what happened to Bryson DeChambeau?
14: Well, I watched it as well, Ed. And look, he took a long time trying to figure out what angle he was going to hit that shot. And he walked around behind the ball. He took practice swings. And I don't think there's any doubt. I'm with Mark that he inadvertently, not on purpose, may have improved his lie or the path of his swing. He walked around behind the ball. Bryson argued that he was at a different angle where he was hitting the shot than where he walked or where he took his practice swing. But if you watch that replay, I don't think the RNA had much choice but to give him the penalty. I think he's a little bit lucky in that they didn't call it while he was on the course. They wanted to review the tape, and they wanted to talk to him about it and get his side of the argument. Can you imagine if they had assessed that penalty during the round? I don't think Bryson would have finished the way he did.
12: He might have jumped somebody. He might have got so mad. It was just it. And he was very animated. When they went back out to the scene of the incident, they walked back out there. And, yeah, I'm glad they didn't do that either. And this would be really, it's big, but it's not really, really, really big if this happened in round three or round four. Needless to say.
14: Well, yeah, I mean, it's hard to say how this is going to affect him going into tomorrow. And, you know, if he shoots a bad round, well, they're going to blame it on his mental state because of the penalty. If he loses by one or two, good gosh, we hope that doesn't happen, because then you'll have controversy for the next month over the two-shot penalty. But I tend to agree with it. I know Bryson didn't mean to do it, but he did. And so those are the rules of golf, and it'll be an argument for, I'm sure, for the media, certainly for the next 12 hours.
12: Lucas Herbert is the leader. He's the little-known pro from Australia. He's very good internationally. He played here in Austin at the Dell Technologies Match Play, a very, very bad dresser from the LIV Tour. Jackson said he got the. Did you see that outfit he's wearing today? Had on his head, yeah. Ripper, and he had one of the whatever team he plays for the LIV. He's at minus eight. Jackson Suber, amazing story. His first major, the Ole Miss kid, is at minus six. Ryan Gerard, who I really know anything about, he's an American at minus six. But the guy,
14: hold the phone, Ryan Gerard.
12: I don't remember. Help me about him.
14: He's pretty high on the order of merit last year. He's won on the DP Tour more than once. I don't know how many times, but a few times. He nearly made their Ryder Cup team, Ed, at Bethpage. He and Ryan Fox, who also made the cut and is at two under, are excellent DP Tour players.
12: Okay, all right.
14: And I actually have Ryan Gerard in a pool.
12: Wow.
14: And it's got me at the top of the pool. But, you know, we followed those scores of all the tours on the 15th club, and I've seen Ryan Gerard's name quite a lot.
12: So, well, the guy that's sneaky good, who's two back, is Cameron Young. He's got street cred, and I think he's going to make some noise this weekend. And we talked about Bryson and Siwoo Kim at minus five. Ironically, in looking at the betting figures, you know who the favorite is right now to win this thing?
14: Scotty Scheffler.
12: Scotty's at plus 550, and Cam Young is at plus 700. So,
14: well, I'd put Sam Burns in a good spot right now. I mean, he's off that disappointing second place finish at Shinnecock, which I mean, he was an inch from being in a playoff with that putt on the 18th green, and had a great round today. Whether he can follow that up with another low round, that's awfully hard to do. But Sam Burns has got to be considered in the mix.
12: Yeah, this is solid because Bobby McIntyre, the young Scotsman, is at -4. Up-and-coming Fitzpatrick, 4. Former winner of the Open, Francesco Molinari, is at -4. Then comes Tommy Fleetwood and John Rahm at -4 today. And it would be so much fun to see Fleetwood on a course he used to sneak on at Birkdale to be in the mix over the weekend. Pearson Cootie, who we know from UT Golf and John Fields and John Paul Hebert, is playing one of his, I guess, his first ever Open, and he shot 70 today, and he is at 3 under par. Nice to see Pearson Cootie in the mix in this tournament.
14: Yeah, he's been playing. He's played pretty well. He played well up until the Masters and just actually missed by one slot on the world rankings of getting into the Masters. He was 51st when they, you know, shuffled the deck. And Pearson's playing well. He bogeyed the last two holes today, which is unfortunate. And, you know, and back to Scottie Scheffler, I hope he's playing with Tommy Fleetwood tomorrow. I haven't seen the pairings, but Tommy and Scottie are both playing very well. Scottie cannot buy a putt. He's only missed 3 fairways, which is unheard of in 2 rounds at Birkdale. And I think he hit all but 2 greens today, and he just didn't get a whole lot out of the round. So, that's why his odds are good, because he's playing well. He has a good strategy in the way he's attacking that course. And you just got to figure sooner or later some of these putts are going to go in.
12: Yeah, you got to believe that. The guy who's got about to make a big move, in my opinion, tomorrow is Rory McIlroy. He fought back with a 67 today, 3 under. He's at 1 under par. And tomorrow they call it moving day on tour. And he's really got to move on up to the east side. He's got to move up tomorrow to have a chance on Sunday.
14: Well, he does. And he's trying to, a little like Bryson, Rory drives the ball so far. He's at times trying to overpower the course. I know he got hung up in a couple of bunkers today off the tee, which set him back, you know, with some bogeys or missed birdie opportunities on par fives. But Rory's capable of shooting 6 under for the last 2 days of the tournament. You know, he could go low 2 days in a row and win this thing.
12: I hate to bring it up, but our friend Jordan Spieth had a tough day today, 7 over 77. He misses the cut, and we go another year of majors without Jordan winning one. I made a comment earlier. Your great friend and my friend Ben Crenshaw took his 11 years between 84 and 95 when he won his second Masters. So it's been a while since Jordan. But, man, after the start Jordan had, I never saw this coming. And there's a lot of things. He's a dad now, family, a lot of things going on in his world. I like Jordan Spieth so much. It just pains me to see him struggle out there on the PGA Tour.
14: You know what the most painful part was, Ed, is that Jordan and Justin Rose got made honorary members of Birkdale this week, and lo and behold, both of them missed the cut. Mm. I know that may have put a little added pressure on them. I know Justin Rose has a great history at Birkdale and really wanted to make the cut and play well, and he missed. That was my pick. He missed by 2 strokes.
12: No, my pick missed the cut, too, Fitzpatrick, Matty Fitzpatrick, he missed the cut as well. His brother, yeah. Brother's playing lights out. I want to ask you, you were at the British Open a lot with Ben Crenshaw as a manager and agent. What was your favorite British Open memory? Ben came close a lot. He came close to winning an Open. What was your favorite memory over there?
14: Well, actually being there, I mean, Ben came close. He finished second in 80 in 78, second in 79, third in 80. He had a really good run there for a while. I went to St. Andrews twice, and the year that John Daly won and Mark Brooks only finished one shot back at St. Andrews in 95, Ben played with John Daly the first 2 days, and Ben actually led the tournament the first day. And then, and John Daly was hitting it all over the place, getting it out of the gorse, getting it up and down from everywhere, making putts. And then they played together the third day, and Daly started to sort of distance himself, at least from Ben. But it was fun watching that and being sort of a part of history as John Daly ended up winning. And I don't think there's anything like a British Open at St. Andrews. I went to a couple of those, but also went to Birkdale. That was Ben's last British Open in 1998. And it was wet and soggy, and the rough was hard to get out of. You had to play strategically around that course, as opposed to the way it's playing this week.
12: Boy, you drive by Muni, it looks like Augusta National. You drive by Hancock, it looks like Pebble Beach is so green in Austin, unlike it is at Birkdale.
14: I know, and the ground temperature is low, and so it's fun to get out and play right now. You're not burning up like we usually are in July. So, yeah, it's fun to play golf here in Central Texas right now.
12: One of your missions in life, in my life, and Ben Crenshaw and thousands of others, is to save Lyons Municipal Golf Course. And coming up in September, the Thursday before the Ohio State game, a big gathering at the Moody Center. Tell everybody how that's shaping up, because it's going to be the start of a great weekend in Austin with the Ohio State game, but raising money to save Muni on that Thursday night.
14: Yeah, we thought if people were ready to get ready for the weekend, this was a good launch. And if you got out-of-town friends coming in, tickets for Thursday night, the Imagine Muni Gala, you can get them at SaveMuni.com. But we're going to have Tanya Tucker. We're going to have Ray Benson along with the Copa Kings. He's going to have a horn section and play songs from his new album, which you won't believe. He sings My Kind of Town and That's Life. And so get ready for something a little different from Ray. Also, Jack Ingram from the MJM, our good friend who supports Muni, and Wade Bowen. So, and you'll be the MC, and Mac Brown has said he's coming. The place will be full of celebrities.
12: It's going to be fun.
14: Just a fun night, and we're going to have a dance floor set up, too. So
12: fantastic. Fantastic. Okay. See you tomorrow at the 15th Club and Sports Saturday. We'll be at Dirty Martin's 5 to 7. Ben Clements, Ed Clements, Scotty Sayers, and Mark Brooks. A lot of British Open talk, and I know we'll talk a lot of football in general, a big week of sports news. And as we look forward, gosh, I call it sort of the end of golf because this is the final major. Pains you to think that, but college football is right around the corner.
14: Yeah, and I guess we'll have the World Cup on, but I'm so sad that England let that game sneak away at the end.
12: They did. Three Lions went down, and don't forget Luke Wilson of the new movie, a new series on Netflix with Will Ferrell. Hawk will be with us at 5:30 on the phone. He's not going to be there in person. He'll be on the phone. He's all around the world promoting this series. So, Scotty, thanks for the visit. We'll see you tomorrow at Dirty Martin's place.
14: All right, Ed, take care. We'll get the chicken fingers and the Tito's ready.
12: Okay, my kind of Saturday. Scotty Sayers of the 15th Club and the End Zone Club and Sports Saturday on KLBJ. Again, Lucas Herbert, leader at the British Open, the final major of the year. Two-shot lead over Jackson Suber and Cam Young, Ryan Gerard at minus six. Sam Burns, Bryson DeChambeau, and Siwoo Kim from the Good Korea are all at minus five. But don't look now, Scotty Scheffler, the Longhorn, is at minus four after shooting his second consecutive 68. And he's a favorite to win the Open, even though he's four off the pace right now. Back with some final comments with Kyle after this on 102.7 ESPN.
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12: Well, it looks like we're going to escape more rain this weekend, but boy, did Central Texas have it this weekend, along with the heavy winds from early in the spring and early summer, the hail. 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
12: I'm Ed Van. Can we start with NFL news? The league has suspended Cardinals executive Ryan Gold indefinitely for violating the league's gambling policy. Gold had been serving as the team's director of college scouting. Suspension related to the situation involving the draft. Now, the start of the first training camp of the NFL season is underway, with rookies reporting today for the Seahawks and veterans scheduled to join them in 1 week. As for those rookies, ESPN's Dan Graziano says, when it comes to training camp, first impressions can go a long way.
13: I mean, I think you get more chances, you get more benefit of the doubt if you're picked higher. A lot of the talent evaluators around the draft like to be right and hate to be wrong. And you revert to what your previously held opinion was, because I think as human beings, we're sort of wired to want affirmation.
12: The rest of the teams will report to training camp next week. Out of baseball, the Pirates and Guardians were scheduled to play tonight. That game has been postponed due to the poor air quality for the wildfires in northern Minnesota and Canada. They will play a doubleheader tomorrow. Among the matchups later this evening, the Yankees and Dodgers, they're getting set to get underway in New York. Shohei Ohtani had a lubricant injected into his left knee. He will DH tonight. He's not expected to pitch until Wednesday. Another one of golf's majors continues in England, and they are through two rounds of the 154th Open. Lucas Herbert sits atop the leaderboard. He is now 8-under for the tournament. Bryson DeChambeau was one back in the lead, but after the round, he was penalized 2 strokes for an infraction on the 5th hole. In hockey, Flyers have given defenseman Jamie Drysdale a 4-year, $6.5 million extension.
14: Hey, it's Evan Cohen. Coming up Monday, we'll react to the World Cup final. Plus, LeBron Watch 2026 continues. Will this finally be the week where we know where LeBron will play? It's on Sportsmanlike, 6 a.m. Eastern, right here on ESPN Radio, ESPN2, and ESPNU.
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24: Coming up on episode number 463 of The Sport of Life, presented by Game Day Men's Health, Evan Pittman with Morgan Stanley, Honda Leander, and Mama Betty's. So pleased to be spending the hour with Longhorn softball coach Mike White, who not only just led this program to its second straight national championship, but he also took a trip to New York earlier this week for the ESPYs. I am your host, Trey Elling. Give me a follow on Twitter at Courtesy Wave, and do the same for ESPN Austin at 1027 ESPN. Thank you so much for joining me on a Friday edition of the show. So excited to chat with Mike White once again. We're actually hanging out today at Foxtail. It's a really cool cocktail lounge on Burnett, right next to Mama Betty's. It is a sister cocktail lounge to Mama Betty's, a great place to come grab a drink and maybe listen to some jazz, play some chess. There's all sorts of things happening throughout the week at Foxtail. And Mike, as we get going here, I have to admit that reschedules, cancellations with interviews and conversations happens from time to time. I never take it personally. I definitely don't take it personally when I get bumped for the ESPYs, but as a part of your experience as somebody who has just taken this Longhorn softball program back to back, your star pitcher, Tegan Kavan, is nominated for an award for performance, and your team is also nominated for clutch performance as well, ultimately losing out to the Knicks. No surprises there with how they captured the sports world, but just how interesting, unique, and cool was that experience for y'all to get to go up to New York City like that?
1: Yeah, I mean, I think it's not only just representing the UT softball program, but also softball itself. And I think, you know, the more eyes that get on our game and the people that are involved in it, how great the athletes are, them as people and players, it just elevates the game. And that's what we want to do. We want to be ambassadors for the game. So being part of the ESPYs was definitely a privilege. And you know, we were real excited to be a part of it.
24: Was there anything that surprised you about that experience? Maybe somebody that you stood next to or got to meet for the first time?
1: Considering Mike Tyson's not as tall as you think he is.
24: So. Is that right?
1: Yeah.
24: Did you shake hands with him or you just walk past him?
1: No, I didn't get a chance. He had all those, you know, people around him. So
24: Got handlers.
1: Yeah, just got handlers, yeah. So,
24: you know, when Mike Tyson has bodyguards, he's getting bothered too much by people, right?
1: Yeah, probably, yeah. I mean, it is what it is.
24: We talked a year ago after that first championship and you guys do it again. You go back to back. You show a lot of resilience in the process. And I won't say that the championship series was easy, but it was a little bit smoother than a year ago when Texas Tech did take you guys three games. Was there an aspect of this year's run and championship that you found more fulfilling or enjoyable than the first time around?
1: Yeah, that's a good question. I think obviously, you know, doing it in two was special, and just the way Tegan Kavan was, you know, just amazing throughout the series. And then, of course, you know, getting someone to jump up and take a place of like Mac Morgan with Sitlali Gutierrez, who really pitched special for us in that second game, did a great job. But, you know, having certain people throughout the lineup make contributions, Kai Altmaier, for example, you know, struggled a little bit, got an opportunity to come in through the last half of the season there and really stood out for us in those big situations.
24: And that comes down to you as a coach having a good pulse on your team and also not losing faith in one of your players that you know has the ability to get it done. It's just about her, you helping her in a sense, but her figuring out how to get out of whatever the slump or doldrums are.
1: Yeah, ultimately, you don't know what it is that clicks. You just keep trying and hoping and because you know it. You've seen what they can do, and you trust and believe in them. But, you know, it's what you say to yourself when you're by yourself that matters the most, and that athlete's got to have that self-confidence to be able to put things aside. And I think one of the things we said that clicked, because you say a lot of things, you know, to try and get them to play up to the level that they can play to. And I think it was play for someone else in the team other than yourself. Because I think sometimes we don't want to let other people down when we feel like we're letting everybody down, but just pick one person and basically be your go-to person that you're playing for. You don't have to tell anybody who it was, and it could change from day to day. Obviously, you know, Tegan Kavan was probably Reese Atwood, being a senior last time out. I think the year before, everybody felt like Mia Scott was the person to play for. But individually, there's that person that motivates you and that you feel connected to in a sense that's bigger than the game.
24: You're obviously not out there playing, but you're an integral part of things, too. Who was the person that you were doing it all for?
1: You know, obviously my family, you know, they weren't part of it, but, you know, they sacrificed so much for me to be out there and each and every weekend. And my daughters have been tremendous. And two of my daughters were there and, my third one would have been, but, she was like 7 months pregnant. So that wasn't going to happen. But, you know, I mean, I think you just, like I said, it could be something, some one person, could be a number of people, but, you know, obviously the seniors on the team, you know, Reese Atwood, Vivi Martinez. I mean, I think everybody wanted to do it for Vivi because she was so inspirational the year before, but wasn't actually on the field. You know, she's still part of the championship team, but it's a little bit different when you're out there taking the reps and making the plays.
24: Did the come down happen a little bit quicker this time around?
1: You're
24: a pretty stoic dude, so, but you know you're on cloud nine for at least a week after you win that first championship. I don't know what the amount of time was. Was it getting back to business as usual just a couple days after the fact? Because of course you as a college coach, recruiting and the transfer portal and NIL is like a 24/7 gig now.
1: Yeah, I think there wasn't much time to celebrate it. To tell you the truth, it was like, hey, we got the transfer portal coming up. We've actually got recruiting week starting that weekend. And of course, you had a couple of coaches, you know, leave. And so, you know, everything kind of happened at once and, didn't really get much of a chance to kind of, celebrate it. And then, of course, you're right into the midst of the recruiting season. You got to keep pushing forward. You know, the game doesn't know it's not going to say, hey, hang on a minute. You take your time here. You know. It just doesn't happen that way.
24: You're full of these great colloquialisms you talk about, and we discussed this a year ago, about you say a lot of stuff and you hope something sticks with each individual player. We talked about the whole idea of taking on a superhero persona when you set foot on the field. I've taken that to my volleyball team, by the way, and I see some of those girls thinking of themselves in a sort of different light as a result of that. You know, the idea of having a BFF on the team or somebody that you're doing it for other than yourself, an individual, doesn't necessarily have to be the star player, but that other person. Clearly, everything that you said resonated enough that it not only worked for this team to reach those championship heights once again, but to do so oftentimes in a way that showed a sort of resilience that is crucial in life. And obviously, sports is a part of life as well. But resilience isn't something that's easy to train necessarily. Is there something that you guys are doing, maybe in season or out of season, that helps them with this idea of grit or resilience that allows them not to get too down on themselves in a situation, even when things aren't necessarily going great, or they're down by several runs, or it feels like you guys are down to your last couple of at-bats?
1: Well, I think part of it's been a consistent message throughout the season is that, you know, this is not going to be a straight line. It never is. And there's going to be ups and downs now. They've come out with this thing they're saying on TV about we have this April swoon, you know, so, but let it be, you know, if that's what it needs to happen. But we're also in the midst of the SEC season too, and that's the toughest time of year. But, you know, it's not whether you get down, it's how you get back up.
24: Yeah.
1: You know, it's what you do after something happens. And, I think our team's been able to do that, being able to pull together. And of course we've got a deep squad and, you know, continue to push them to get better. You know, I am real proud of the way they've been so resilient, you know, and being able to bounce back and put things behind them. You know, Tegan Kavan, you know, who'd have thought our very first game of the year was going to be 15-11 against Nebraska?
24: Yeah.
1: You know, I mean, we got two of the best pitchers in the country, and over their time, you know, with Jordy Ball or Jordy Fram and, you know, Tegan Kavan, and, ends up both don't last, you know, that part of the game. So that's what I love about this game. It's so surprising. It's so, you know, it just knocks you back into shape if you get too far ahead of yourself.
24: Yeah, and expecting perfection all the time is a fool's errand too. I mean, we are in an era of sports, and this has always been the case to a degree, but you want to be hot at the right time. So if you have a little bit of a swoon in April, for you as a coach and someone who knows when he has to put pressure on his team to really lock in and get things going, I'm sure there's a part of you that's like, am I frustrated by how the team is playing right now? Yes, but I'm not going to act like it's the end all, because they're ultimately going to feed off of my energy too.
1: Yeah, and again, another message you use, there's no losing if you're learning. And so, you know, losing is, and you've got to push yourself. You've got to be willing to fail and get out there and see how far, what your limits are, and then learn from that. You know, it's just part of the growth. You've got to look forward to being challenged like that. And one of the things I brought from men's fast pitch, if you want to be the best, you've got to play the best. And so ultimately, you're going to have to risk it. You know, you're just not going to get your best by playing sub-level competition or competition that's not pushing you to the next level. And so we look forward to that, and we being part of the SEC, we've been pushed without a doubt. And but I think, you know, everyone says, you know, is there a turning point during the season? And I think one of those would have been that third game against OU at home. You know, we'd already lost the series and everything, and then we were down, and we came back, we got the home run, went ahead, and then we gave it back up, and then we came from behind again and eventually won on a walk off by Katie Stewart. That was the blast that rocked the building, you know, and, with the bat slam. And so there was a lot of energy to that. And I think that kind of just, set the tone for us going forward. And of course, going into the SEC championship and, getting a run through there and ultimately beating Alabama, that had also beaten us in a series and beat them pretty handily in that game. And Tegan, that's when Tegan started to show her, you know, her grit, and her ability to really kind of raise to another level.
24: I want to ask you something else about Tegan Kavan coming up on the other side. He is Longhorn softball coach Mike White joining me today at Foxtail. Really cool cocktail lounge on Burnett Road right next to Mama Betty. Stay tuned for more. He joins me for the entire hour after all right here on The Sport of Life.
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8: 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An NFL game, most of the response and most of the coverage is, see, the owner blew it. 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
24: Back with Longhorn softball coach Mike White on the Sport of Life after I talk a little bit more about Game Day Men's Health and what they're doing in the peptide space. 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All right, continuing now with Longhorn softball coach Mike White. Just got back from the ESPYs earlier this week as a result of his team going back-to-back with national championships, the first two ever for Longhorn softball. And Mike, before the commercial break, you were talking about Tegan Kavan really getting it figured out at the perfect time at the end of this season. Was there a conversation that y'all had, or was it just more you making the observation of that switch has turned back on for her to where she's about to become the most dominant version of herself right at the perfect time?
1: Well, I think it's an individual thing. Like I said, there's a lot of things that go through your mind, a lot of things you say to the athlete, and you find out which one's going to work for them. But I think it's just a confidence in Tegan that, hey, look, this is your team and you're still great and trust your other pitches. I think what we did was get her to trust her, all her pitches. I mean, I think she was so focused on just being like a Rice Bowl type pitcher and, she understood that she needed to have her other two pitches working as well, which is her drop and her changeup.
24: You talk about the third game of that OU series being a crucial moment for you. Just admittedly, I didn't watch a ton of regular season softball for the Longhorns this year, but watching the comeback against Georgia in the SEC Championship semifinals felt like another one of those moments, too, where it's like everyone was kind of leaving you for dead, and then you make this massive, this miraculous comeback, and that leads into that championship game against Alabama, where you obviously take care of business, too.
1: Yeah, and I think it's a hallmark of UCF championship teams. I mean, the great team that OU had for 4 years there, they were just never out of anything. They're always coming back, and they're always dangerous when they got an at-bat left or, you know, just an inning left of play. And I think that's something that we took from them, you know, to help us is that, hey, you got to get us out 21 times. You know, it doesn't matter whether it's in the first innings or the last innings. You got to get us out 21 times. And we've got those bullets left, so to speak, that we have, and as long as we have a bullet left in our chamber, we're ready to go.
24: It's almost like you need to fall behind for everybody to realize the seriousness of the situation to all of a sudden lock in and play like they're capable of.
1: It seems that way, and it can be kind of frustrating as a coach sometimes. Why are we just not doing this, you know? And I guess we've got that other thing they say at the end. I think eight times I think we've lost the first game, or I've lost being a part of losing the first game of a super regional.
24: Huh.
1: You know, so that's not on purpose, trust me.
24: I can sympathize because my girls' volleyball team, it's a great group. We, after you and I talked, we ended up winning back-to-back championships ourselves, which was a lot of fun. But I swear that entire season, we were falling behind by 8 to 10 points in the very first set. Sometimes we would lose the first set, and it's just like, sometimes I would call timeout, and sometimes I'm like, I want y'all to try and figure this out right now. There's no exact answer necessarily when it comes to calling timeout and getting everybody to take a breath, but they would eventually all wake up and get it going, and there was a lot of good that happened as a result too.
1: Well, I think a lot of it is momentum, just how crucial momentum is, and it you know, we've been in these games where you're up 5-0, and all of a sudden, you know, the other team gets a couple of runs, and you can feel the momentum shift, and instead of saying I'm up 3, you're just like, oh God, they're within 3, you know, and it's just that half glass, half full kind of mentality, and so which way are you going to play with that?
24: I love that you're always looking for lessons and things that can be extracted from different situations, failure included, of course. I know there was the April swoon this year, but not a whole lot of failure in the 2026 season for y'all. But was there something that you learned that you're going to be able to take with you going forward now, Mike?
1: I think that's just a collection of things. You know, I keep a journal, and I'll go back and I'll read through it, and I'll highlight certain areas and big moments within it, or maybe key speeches that we made, or maybe my assistant coaches made. And that's the other thing. It's not just, you know, one person show. It's like the assistant coaches have been so important. And Patty Ruth Taylor was just named, you know, national NFCA, national assistant coach of the year. Which is a great honor for her. And I think one of the first times that one of my assistants have got that award. So, you know, this is a lot that, you know, we have a staff that worked well together and were able to kind of create some magic.
24: What makes Patty so good?
1: She's not afraid of anything, and she's willing to learn. And, you know, now we talk about put yourself out there. She puts herself out there. Mm-hmm. You know, it's a tough situation being a pitch caller. You know, there's a lot of pressure and a lot of things. You know, you're down to that bases loaded and kind of situations, and you can think through all the scenarios that can happen. And, you know, if I make the wrong call, but, you know, as I've kind of told her before, it's not so much the pitch call, it's the execution of the pitch that typically matters the most.
24: As you mentioned earlier in this conversation, you have lost some assistance off of this last season's staff. Do you like the hiring process? Do you like going out and having to find more people that you can put that trust in, that they can handle a certain business? Because you obviously, while you want to have at least a surface level knowledge on everything, you can't know everything, and we don't know what we don't know up to a certain point, and then we start telling that to our youth. But how do you feel about the hiring process, and how do you feel about the coaches you've been able to bring in?
1: Well, you know, it is a difficult process, but you know, there's a lot of people that want to know what we do, what's our secret sauce, and they want to be part of it and learn and to grow their own game, and that's what I want, people that want to grow their own game. And you know, Rick Freeman is a guy that has done magical things at Southeast Louisiana over his career, and it's just I've heard him speak before, and he's captivating. I think he brings a lot of knowledge, and he's going to help grow my game as well, and I'm excited to learn as much from him as he can learn from me. And putting him in a situation where he has some really good athletes to work with, so it's going to be exciting. And then of course Amber Freeman, you know, I got the Freeman and Freeman, sounds like a law firm. But, you know, I've got Amber Freeman coming in, who I respected as a player with ASU all those years ago. And she's been coached by some tremendous coaches throughout the game. And she knows her hitting. She's was a great catcher and great player. And I think she's going to bring some things. But it's not I don't like the rebuilding the coaching staff. But the good thing is those two coaches have gone on. And to do bigger and better things, you know, obviously, you know, with Aaron Earlywine going to Tennessee, it's closer to home for him. And, you know, he feels like that was a move he had to make and had to be more in charge of the whole program for offense.
24: Yeah. And like you said, you want to find people who have aspirations greater than whatever the position is that you're bringing them into, because at that point you have that sort of hunger that's going to require you to continue to work hard to accomplish those larger goals too.
1: Yeah. Yeah, without a doubt, continue to push and get better.
24: the transfer portal is not going away. NIL is not going away. You've done a phenomenal job in the transfer portal, and it started pretty quickly after that championship, too. What do you attribute that to, Mike?
1: Well, I think that people are seeing our culture. You know, it was a question mark for us maybe quite a few years ago, but I think they've seen over time in the program people are not leaving our program. And sometimes they do, and they just want to get more opportunity to play. I think, you know, Cam Salmon wanted to see an opportunity to pitch more, and we get it. And so we felt like that's the right move for her, you know. There's pluses and minuses to the transfer portal. Obviously, I think just shifting to make money or just shifting is not really the way it should be going. But for people that want to have an opportunity to play or in their last year or when they want to get into a championship program, I can see the need for it.
24: Well, it's also one of those things also that you don't want to go the way, I don't want to name anybody, but I am. You don't want to go to the way of Dabo Swinney where it's like you are resistant to change. And if you aren't able to be adaptable and take those things that are potential advantages and use them as advantages, then you're going to end up falling behind as a result.
1: Yeah, you certainly can. And, it's the way the game's gone. And, we've got to adapt to the changes. And it's like, you know, I don't make the rules, so I just kind of go with them. And there's some, like I said, there's pluses and minuses to it. And what are you going to do? Beat your head against the wall, or are you just going to get on board? Fortunately, we've become a kind of destination program a little bit ourselves, hopefully, and continues to be that way. Like I said, people see the culture, the way that the team portrays themselves as where they're having fun and they're getting on together and they're learning and getting better. And I think that's why some people were really interested in being a part of our program.
24: I guess this can relate to the high school recruits too, but how much do you let Austin sell itself when you bring a player in?
1: Well, without a doubt. I mean, there's some people like the big city, the big smoke, kind of like the action of the city, and some don't. You know, someone to be part of the smaller feel. That's part of that fit. That's why you bring them in and what you sell them. But obviously, you know, UT program, you're around national champions and Olympians and, four out of the last 5 years, the best athletic program in the country. Just the culture of the whole program, CDC has been part of building for us. Just great support staff, you know, Sarah Pomgardner. I mean, she can sell anybody anything, sell ice to the Eskimos, and her energy, just the energy of being on campus and being around everybody, it's tremendous.
24: Yeah, being on the bustling campus is something that's been a big positive for a long time. Things have obviously shifted in terms of how you have to go about high school recruiting. You still need to recruit high school recruits. You do a great job of that, but there is that percentage of high school versus transfers that you're bringing in has shifted. What do you think, and I know there is a little bit of variation year to year, but generally speaking, what do you think that percentage breakdown is in terms of kids that you're recruiting straight out of high school versus those that you're bringing in the transfer portal? Because the reality is that you need to maximize those NIL dollars being spent, and you don't want somebody who's going to end up having to sit on the bench for too long, but you also need to be able to develop some of those kids too.
1: Well, yeah, that's the catch-22 that you're looking at. It's like, you know, I think OU's maybe going back to this where they felt like, I think they felt like they made too many portal moves, and they weren't growing the people, because they've had some, if you look around, there's some tremendous players that have been OU freshmen that are not there anymore, that are making a difference at other places.
24: Yep.
1: And so that's the other side of the coin when you start doing that. So we got to be careful we don't fall into that same trap, is that we recruit over our young freshmen that could become great players for this program. We have some coming in. Annie Abdullah is one. Vivian Martinez and Issa Torres that are going to be competing for that shortstop position in the middle infield. And we don't want to leave that kid out and just feel like she's not going to be part of the next part of our program. We got to look out for those types of things.
24: He is Longhorn softball coach Mike White joining me for the full hour today on The Sport of Life. We're hanging out at Foxtail. It is a really cool cocktail lounge on Burnett Road right next door to Mama Betty's. A great place to come grab a beverage, listen to some jazz, play some chess, and a whole lot more. And stay tuned because we will have more coming up on The Sport of Life.
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6: 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All right, back now with Longhorn softball coach Mike White hanging out today at Foxtail. It is a really cool cocktail lounge on Burnett Road right next door to Mama Betty's. And Mike, just thinking about what you were discussing before the commercial break, bringing players in and helping them understand, look, right now may not be your time, but we're bringing you in because we believe that you can compete. You have to bring new talent in to push the talent that's already here. It's that whole iron sharpens iron concept.
7: Well, absolutely. And now you got 5 for 5. So now you have one more year of growth and development that you can learn as a freshman. Yeah, you can be all pissed off about not playing, or you could say this is an opportunity for me to grow and get better so that when I do get my opportunity, I become a better player for my 4 years.
6: And you can also point to players on the roster who are now major contributors who, I won't even say bided their time, because bide time makes it sound like you're just sitting back complacent, who use that as a motivator, as a catalyst to work hard to get better at whatever the skill is, where they eventually did earn that spot.
7: Exactly. And we had 3 people redshirt last year, you know, throughout the program. You know, Arne Wallace was one who we think could be a big contributor for us. And we'll see what happens. You know, it's like, you know, use this year to get stronger, learn more about the game, find out what it's going to take to be that starter every day. And hopefully she comes back with that fire in her stomach and wants to kind of push people.
6: You said it a little bit earlier, but one of your daughters is very close to having a grandchild.
7: That's right.
6: Are you a grandfather?
7: Not yet.
6: Oh,
7: not
6: wow. Yet. How excited are you for that?
7: We're really excited about it, especially my wife, Annalisa. She's very excited. She had this building, this hope chest, you know, hope closet, and she felt like at the time there was a hopeless closet. But, you know, as your daughters get older and they're not finding that part of their lives to come. But now there's one on the horizon, and we're very excited about it.
6: Do you have your grandpa name yet?
7: No, not yet. And we don't know what it's going to be called. Like in New Zealand, it's granddad.
6: Everybody's just called granddad.
7: Pretty much for the most part.
6: All right.
7: But I know America's like, go papa, pops.
6: Well, one popular one with guys who are coaches is coach.
7: we'll see how that works out.
6: Oh, man.
7: But it is going to be another daughter.
6: It's going to be another girl?
7: Yeah.
6: Okay. Eventually, you might get a grandson.
7: Possibly.
6: I don't think you're buying that. I think you believe it's just going to be all women going forward. But yeah, exactly. Either way, being a girl dad is obviously an awesome thing, as you're well aware.
7: Yes, it is.
6: So I want to say it was a couple weeks ago that CDC held his annual coaches retreat. How was that?
7: I wasn't there. We'd actually booked a vacation to Hawaii over a year ago, and we couldn't change it. And so I missed that. That's the first one I've missed. And I usually love going to those because you get to be surrounded by some great minds and some thinkers. Jared Elliott's a thinker outside the box. He's always pushing the envelope, so I always love to kind of get with him. And, you know, some of the new coaches, you know, Marguerite, it's her first year as a

0: as a head coach, and just excited to meet the different people and see what they're like up away from the field.
1: Yeah, I remember you telling me last year you were talking with Sark, and he asked something about going and playing in Athens, and that's the first time I heard you say the game doesn't know, and it's true, unfortunately. Yeah. Unfortunately, Texas struggled in Athens, and Kirby Smart did some really good coaching in the second half of that game as well, but I'm sure there's all sorts of nuggets that you can extract from your fellow excellent coaches when you're at something like that.
0: Oh, definitely, without a doubt. You're always finding out, you know, what's, you know, how are they advertising their program? You know, what are they doing to get the recruits, the best of the best, and how can we continue to surge and stay ahead?
1: Where'd you guys go in Hawaii?
0: This time we went to Maui.
1: Okay.
0: So, you know, Lahaina, kind of Pali area.
1: Did you go up to the mountain, the volcano, call it Kanapali?
0: We didn't do this one. Okay. We've been to the islands quite a bit, so okay. we don't do much of the tiki touring kind of stuff anymore.
1: Okay. So you don't do the road to Hana and the black sand or the red sand.
0: We did that one
1: beach.
0: Time, and my kids were just about sick in the back. So
1: it's a windy drive.
0: Oh, I think there's several hundred hip and turns on that road.
1: I tell people that about driving the PCH, especially going. I would never do this, but going north to south because you're right on the edge of the cliffs the entire time. We went south to north once. I'm like, I guess I can check that off the bucket list. I am never doing that again. I'm taking the 5 the next time I have to drive up and down California.
0: Exactly.
1: What is your focus right now, Mike? You're obviously in the off season, but as we talked about off microphone, you've been taking part in various camps here and there, really across the country. But what is your primary focus right now?
0: Well, this is the last week of national championship recruiting. So there's the Alliance, which is out there, you know, for the tribal ball clubs, and then the PGF, which is more on the West Coast. And I've got 3 coaches that are going to be covering that, and I'm going to be spending some time getting ready for our foreign tour, which is going to be part of France and Netherlands coming up July 27th through the August 6th or 8th. So we're excited about that. And so that's kind of like the focus. And then as a coaching staff, we haven't been all together yet at one time since they've been all hired. So I'm looking forward to that, to kind of get ourselves set up for the fall for that program. And then, of course, Rick Freeman's been doing a great job for us as far as getting our full schedule lined up, you know, with their teams, and then, of course, the spring as well. We're looking forward to a good spring.
1: So what does an international trip to France and Netherlands look like for you? Obviously, you're playing some softball, but are you getting to do some other things throughout that time too?
0: Yeah, I mean, you've got to play games as part of it, but, you know, we're going to go to France first and kind of tour that around and go to Eiffel Tower, the Louvre, and so all those other cultural things that we want to try and do. It's more of a cultural immersion kind of thing.
1: Yeah.
0: To kind of see what other cultures are like. And then
1: incredible for team building.
0: Oh, yeah, it is. It's going to be a great opportunity for us. But it's also not so much the freshman class coming in. So it's going to be more of last year's team. And not everyone will be there. Like Tegan Kavan's going to be part of the USA national program.
1: Right.
0: Same with Reese Atwood. So we don't want to have everybody there, but still, it's going to be fun. We're looking forward to doing that. It's going to be exciting.
1: Have you been to France or the Netherlands before?
0: I have not.
1: Okay.
0: I have not. And, you know, the Netherlands are good at softball. I mean,
1: really?
0: They're pretty good. They're up and coming.
1: What about France?
0: Not so much. We're not going to play any games there.
1: Oh, no? Okay.
0: That's more of a tour sign thing, and then we'll go down to Netherlands and play 2 games there against their national team.
1: Very cool. Well, have fun with that. Speaking of Tegan Kavan, it's pretty unreal that she gets to come back for another season after all she's done over the last couple. What does she do for a second encore after helping to lead this team to 2 straight national championships now?
0: Well, that's something we'll talk about and set some goals for her. You know, we set a goal last year of lowering the ERA and everything else, and of course that first weekend kind of blew that out. But, so she worked, that's part of it. You're just trying to figure out how she operates. You know, for me, it was like having those personal individual goals that I could fire myself up for. With her, I don't think so. She just cares more about her teammates. And so it could be something more along those team lines. You know, how can she help the program and ultimately help herself? But I think that, she has the goods, obviously, to be one of the best pitchers in the country.
1: Yeah.
0: You know, how can she translate that now into USA national team?
1: How can she?
0: Well, it's tough because, you know, with the Olympic program, you only have 15 spots. And so, you know, if you can't carry 4 POs, well, pitcher only, so you got to carry some pitchers that can hit. Well, she doesn't hit. So there's a very limited spot there that you got to try and beat some of these established players out, like Montana Fouts and Rachel Garcia is obviously one of them, Ali Carter. There's a lot of great names that are in that program that you got to kind of beat out.
1: Is there something she can do better as a pitcher?
0: I think it's trusting all her pitches. Like if she pitched in those tryouts like she did at the end of the season and trusting her pitches and trusting her stuff, in other words, not worrying so much about, whether she had to give up hits or not, I think she'll be fine.
1: Wow, just thinking about you guys going back-to-back after this program didn't have a championship in its history. It's still something that makes me very proud as a Longhorn fan. How proud does it make you to see this team achieve the levels of success that it has and really do what you know that they are capable of when you start a season?
0: Well, obviously it's a great honor. I mean, winning one was tremendous, obviously taking the program to new heights, and then winning the second one was like, did we just do that? But it's just about getting better. And I think that's continuing. So I think that, we played pretty solid, but we haven't won that, ACC championship season yet. We won the championships, tournament, but not the season. So, that's the next goal. We want to come out and, how can we win this and ultimately push for a third national title?
1: So are you going to put more pressure on the team to try and win that SEC championship this next season then?
0: I wouldn't say that to pressure because it's more like that's the outcome. We want to look more at the process. What's the process going to look like? So we got to be more consistent in our pitching stuff. I think that, as we know, most of the season we were looking for that number two to step up. Well, we think Sam Lincoln and Maddie Doty and Hannah Wells with another year coming back, Brendy Gonzalez. I think that there's a lot of depth in that staff and a lot of tools that we can put so ultimately we can have a deeper run, a more consistent, instead of having just a one and then, the other twos and threes are down here, those twos and threes are pushing the one.
1: Does that involve putting more trust into some of those other arms early in the season?
0: I think so. You've got to put them out there and you got to trust in them and see what they can do in those situations. But, that's where the full building's going to come in and that's going to be the hard work for Patty Ruth Taylor and myself as the pitching coaches. Is to really kind of push and develop that staff.
1: Good luck with that. He is Longhorn softball coach Mike White. Nice enough to join me for the full hour here on The Sport of Life. We're hanging out today at Foxtail. It is a really cool cocktail lounge on Burnett Road right next door to Mama Betty's. And speaking of Mama Betty's, they are the best Tex-Mex this side of the Rio Grande with those two locations. The one that's right next door to where we are on Burnett, south of Anderson, just north of Justin, and the original on Palmer and Lakeline. Both Mama Betty's bring it with a great environment through cool decor, the perfect music, great lighting. But yes, any great restaurant starts with great food. I was walking through Mama Betty's a little bit earlier. Those tortilla ladies, man, rolling dough and throwing that dough on the griddle for those delicious homemade tortillas, flour and corn that go great with so many different items on the lunch, dinner, and weekend brunch menus. 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One more segment with Mike White coming up on The Sport of Life.
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1: 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Final segment now with Longhorn softball coach Mike White, of course, coming off of a second straight national championship with the program, the second ever for the program. And as a result, he was in New York earlier this week for the ESPYs because his Longhorn softball team was nominated for an award. And Mike, as we come down the stretch in today's conversation, you are someone who clearly is constantly striving for ways to improve, for lessons to be learned along the way. So how are you trying to improve this offseason before attempting a three-peat next year?
0: Well, I think it's kind of, part of it is not just as a coach, but as a staff. You know, how can we use, you know, Rick Freeman's tools and strength as a, you know, really good, he loves to run. He loves to use the game, which I do as well. I'm really offensive minded that way. And then,
1: aggressive, yeah.
0: Yeah. And then how can Amber Freeman help develop our hitters and to be a little more consistent? You know, how can we, I think one of the areas that we need to work on there was, you know, we did chase a little bit. We had, our walk to strikeout ratio was inverted just a little bit. So we want to get, you know, first fewer strikeouts, more walks, better on base percentage, give us more opportunities, you know, and develop, throughout the lineup. There's going to be some great battles.
1: So for you as a skipper, it comes down to just being able to trust those new faces that you have on the staff, which is a difficult thing for anyone to do because you inevitably are going to care as much as anybody. So you want to bring people in who care. I don't know. I don't know what the percentage is in the sports world, but care maybe 75% as much as you do, or maybe they can care as close to as much as you do too.
0: Well, I think that's a competitive drive and within them, you know. They love to compete, and I want people that can compete. And we talk about it, you know, the confidence and competitiveness, two C's that we really kind of want. You know, what comes first, confidence or success? And I think that the confidence comes through preparation, which comes through practice. You know, can we take them to another level in practice to give them that confidence? You know, I think that, you know, I like what Rick's idea is to have them come in and we'll just scrimmage for the first, you know, 4 weeks, see what they got, just let them play. And I've never really done that before. We've gone right into the teaching method, and it's like, you know, let's see what they've got. Let's see how they compete. Let's see what drives them and take it from there.
1: Yeah, I tend to abide by that ideology is let them play and let them do it at least a little bit of figuring out. Like I have become so opposed to – it's a little bit different in softball versus volleyball, but I do not like – kids standing in line waiting their turn to do a drill. I think that's a waste of everybody's time. So allow them to get out there. Occasionally you as a team, maybe the organism is working a drill together, but otherwise let them start to figure things out on their own. Let them watch their teammates do something and kind of take a mental note and maybe try and tweak what they do to replicate what they've just seen somebody else standing next to them do.
0: Yeah, I think that's exactly right. And you know, same thing happens with the coaching staff. You know, they let them coach. Let's see what they got. You know, don't try to kind of, you know, give them too much direction to start with. Give them the free reins. Let's see what you got. You know, bring them in for a reason.
1: Is there a coach from your past who kind of helped teach you that lesson? Or is that something you've just kind of done on your own?
0: It's just kind of done on my own.
1: Okay.
0: I think I've talked about it before. And you take from one person, it's plagiarism. You take from a lot of people, it's research. So I've been a researcher. I've had a lot of great inspiration. It's hard to kind of like, I do keep a journal and everything, but not everything has been written down. I can't give praise to the people that gave me those nuggets.
1: Yeah.
0: But it is about nuggets. And I love another saying that learn by other people's journeys before you,
1: yeah.
0: Other people's mistakes, and I think that's a great teacher. And so I'm trying to do that. I'm trying to learn from other people.
1: What's the saying? It's learn from the lessons of history, otherwise you're doomed to make the same mistakes. Something along
0: good.
1: Those lines, right?
0: I get
1: How long have you been journaling for?
0: Well, since I started coaching. So
1: okay.
0: Yeah.
1: So that would have been
0: 2010.
1: Oregon, yeah.
0: Yeah.
1: When you were a volunteer assistant.
0: Yeah.
1: Not getting paid squat.
0: Nope. $28,000.
1: I mean, that's you bet on yourself, and that bet has paid off in a major way.
0: Yeah, it was a bet.
1: Hmm. Is there another bet that you made on yourself that turned out to work pretty well? Coming to America.
0: Yeah, talking about doing that, staying over. I mean, that was a big one. Like in 1984, when I finished up my season in California. I kind of decided to stay over and see if I could go back to school. And so I was actually working in the oil fields in Bakersfield, California, and was no longer being supported by a sponsor because he was getting out of the game. So it was on my own, and decided to stay over. And people said I was crazy. That's never going to happen. No way someone's going to put you through school. So basically I was trying to look for a scholarship to go to school.
1: Mm.
0: And eventually I got a call from Iowa saying, hey, we're able to do that for you. We'll put you through school. And so I went out and looked at it and decided to go to a JUCO first because I wasn't sure. I'd been out of school for 4 years or so.
1: Mm-hmm.
0: Well, I didn't want to kind of like swamp myself, and especially at a bigger school like Iowa City where the Hawkeyes, that was too big for me. So I went to a smaller JUCO, Kirkwood Community College. I got my 2-year degree, then went on to a 4-year college at Mount Mercy.
1: What was it that kept you here? Is it something that you just knew? Is it something where you're like, I don't necessarily have anything going on here, so I'm going to take this chance because I can take this chance right now? I find that so fascinating that you are willing to take such a major sacrifice in a place that you did not know all that well. And by the way, it's not like you were sticking around to play softball. You were sticking around to work in an oil field.
0: Yeah. Well, I think it's just you seeing the bigger picture, taking the opportunity and trusting in yourself and believing in yourself. I always believe that everything's what you make of it. I was a first generation college grad.
1: Mm.
0: And so now, of course, my three daughters have all graduated from college, which is I take as much pride in as anything.
1: Yeah.
0: Is just paying that forward. But that was a risk, staying over and taking that risk, but it's one that's well worth. I wouldn't have this job.
1: I have my own oil field story too, except I'm obviously not a volunteer volleyball coach, but I'm a broadcaster, and there was a point where I was living in Chicago and I was between broadcasting gigs, but I love the city of Chicago. It's not even trying to stay in broadcasting necessarily. I love the city of Chicago, and I'm like, I need to trust that my belief that I'm in the right place at the right time. So I worked for a grocery store in Chicago, and there was a point where I was gathering shopping carts from an outdoor parking lot in the dead of the Chicago winter in the middle of a blizzard. And I'm pushing these carts through the snow that's accumulating on the ground, saying to myself that at some point, this is going to be worth it. This has to be worth it. This is one of those moments that I need to be able to think back on years from now and say, you know what? I had belief in myself even when nobody else, maybe not even necessarily did, just nobody else really knew the sacrifice that I was having to make in that moment.
0: Oh, yeah. I mean, that Kurt Warner story right there.
1: Yeah.
0: Right? Grocery clerk and Hy-Vee in Iowa.
1: They talk about Kurt Warner stocking grocery store shelves. They should talk about Kurt Warner, assuming he had to do this, gathering shopping carts in the dead of the Iowa winter, because that is much worse than stocking. Stocking's fun. Yeah. Gathering those shopping carts in the blizzard parking lot, not fun.
0: Well, yeah. I mean, heck, I've delivered phone books. I work for UPS as a runner for a winter. I mean, there's things you got to do sometimes when things aren't going your way. But that's the belief in yourself, and you keep pushing through, and no one's going to feel sorry for you.
1: Yeah.
0: It's up to you.
1: That's a part of the grind, but the grind does involve failure, too. Was there a failure from that era that helped you out?
0: Well, failure is only fatal if you let it.
1: Yeah.
0: And so is it just a learning curve? It's just a push right now? Is it a test? I think that's part of it. You know, as long as you continue to see there's something ahead, there's a bright light at the end of the tunnel, you know, that you can see, and I've got to push through this early. You know, it's like the runner's wall.
1: Mm-hmm.
0: You know, I used to love to run and I found like when I wasn't pitching well, I'd just run, and you get to that mental side, I don't want to quit. It's like, no, I'm not quitting. And so I think that's part of life is like, you know, quit here or let down or not.
1: There's a lot of things that exist in this world now that encourage you to do hard things, essentially. But it's not like do hard things like having to go sell phone books door to door. It's like getting into a really cold body of water or sit in a really hot room for X amount of time. So it's fascinating to see that there are these things, but it's almost like they're luxuries too. It's like, yes, you're having to suck it up and take a deep breath and a deep breath out to get into a body of water that's like 50 degrees or something, but it's not exactly the same as having to grind just to make ends meet until you're able to really start pursuing that dream a little bit more focused.
0: Well, exactly. When there's nothing out there, you don't know what the next step is going to be. So trust.
1: Yeah. Trust is a key. Well, Mike, this has been, once again, a real honor and pleasure. Thank you so much for the time. Congratulations on more successes, and hopefully we get to do this again a year from now with a third straight national championship.
0: Well, that would be tremendous, but I appreciate the opportunity, Trey. And, you know, it's exciting right now just to see what's ahead of for us in the sport. You know, as far as the Olympics coming in 28, we've just seen a tremendous world FIFA, you know, soccer. I mean, just watching those games and the passion and the enthusiasm from all the fans and, you know, so this, you know, Spain versus Argentina is going to be a really good matchup. It's going to be exciting to watch.
1: Oh, I'm glad you just mentioned this because, professional softball is really starting to take the stage now. Are you pretty excited about that? And you think that it's got some legs to it?
0: Yeah, really excited for it. I mean, right now the people that are in it are having to sacrifice a little bit. They're not getting, you know, paid what they need to be paid, but you know, that's part of the journey. You've got to create the market first. You know, and we can't always get what we're worth, you know, straight away. You've got to be a pioneer. You've got to be a leader. Just think of all the leaders that came before us, you know, in the women's Title IX, you know, for the sport. And even for myself to be a coach here, you know, Hutchins, you know, Carol Hutchins, the Michigan coach, you know, taking a jump and pushing ahead in salaries for our coaching profession. And that's what we need.
1: Yeah, you may have to sell some phone books while you pursue those professional passions, right? Or whatever the equivalent is in 2026.
0: Whatever it needs to be.
1: Thank you so much, Mike.
0: Thanks, Trey.
1: Thanks to you for tuning in. A quick programming reminder that I am going to be spending next week in Tampa, Florida at SEC Media Days. Thank you so much to my travel partners, Evan Pittman with Morgan Stanley, Game Day Men's Health, and Honda Leander. Monday, the conversation is going to include Commissioner Greg Sankey's opening remarks and whatever it is that the Sooners contingent has to say. And of course, the Longhorns will be there on Thursday, the final day of SEC Media Days. Cannot wait for that. Hope you are in the same boat. Until then, have yourselves a fantastic weekend and hook 'em.
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18: I'm Ed Benkin. Baseball is back underway with a busy schedule 3 days after the All-Star break. However, there is no baseball in Cleveland tonight. The poor air conditions have forced the postponement of tonight's game between the Pirates and the Guardians. They'll play a day-night doubleheader tomorrow. The Red Sox and Rays are playing the second game of day-night doubleheader. Boston leads 3-2 in the second. The Red Sox went for a sweep after rolling in game one, 10-0.
19: What he brings.
20: Fell one, swing and a high fly ball towards the monster. It's up, it's deep. Narvaez, bat flips, it's gone. And on the lands down. Perfect day, just somehow got more perfect. Solo shot, Narvaez, 10-0 Red Sox.
18: I call on WEEI 93.7 FM in Boston. That was the 10th win in a row for the Red Sox. Meanwhile, the Yankees and Dodgers scoreless the third. White Sox, an early 5-0 lead over the Blue Jays. That in the third and the second inning, the Braves are on top of the Rangers by a count of 2-0. Football news, the NFL suspended Cardinals executive Ryan Gold indefinitely for violating the league's gambling policy. He was serving as the team's director of college scouting. At the Open in golf, Lucas Herbert has the lead after two rounds. He is at 8-under for the tournament, two strokes ahead of three other golfers. When the round ended, it appeared Bryson DeChambeau was one stroke back, but he was penalized two strokes for an infraction on the fifth hole. WNBA tonight, the Fever taking on the Storm. And right now, the Fever lead 44-32. Kelsey Mitchell, 17 points of the game.
21: Hey, this is Rich Eisen. Coming up on Monday, a new World Cup champ has been crowned. Taylor Twellman joins us to talk about it. We'll throw the Cleveland Browns in our four down spotlight. And actor Jake Johnson joins us in studio. That's Monday's Rich Eisen show on Disney Plus, the ESPN app, and ESPN Radio.

0: This is Amber and Ian on ESPN Radio. Fireball.
1: The World Cup final is set. It is headed our way on Sunday. You're listening to Amber and Ian. We're presented to you by Progressive Insurance at Ian Fitz. ESPN is how you find him. At Amber W Sports is how you find me. We also have a third place game on Saturday. Nobody's really talking about that, but that's happening on Saturday as well. So we've got World Cup action all weekend long, and then it's all over, and we're all going to cry because we're all going to miss it because we've loved this run so much and loved hosting this World Cup so much. But it's not over yet, so let's get you ready for the final. Hercules Gomez, ESPN soccer commentator, kind enough to hop on with us. And Hercules, we appreciate it so much. We were talking about the air quality there in New Jersey earlier in the show, because I'm sure you're aware the Canadian wildfires, they have wreaked havoc right now on the Northeast. And I read some things that it might be a little bit better by Sunday, but Spain has been there practicing in northern New Jersey. You played the game for a very long time, Hercules. What kind of effect could you imagine that would have on you if you're outside and you're playing soccer in really thick smoke?
2: Yeah. I don't know about thick smoke, but it definitely does decrease the ability to have normal breathing patterns throughout the game. Now, I know what it's like to play in Mexico City, and Mexico City is known for its altitude, but more importantly, it's known for its smog. And there's a combination of the altitude smog that makes it increasingly difficult for any athlete. I'm currently in this moment out and about right now in New York City. There is a little bit, slight haze. It feels like it's a pollution haze, if you will. But nothing crazy. That said, I'm not running around. I don't have the boots strapped on, and I'm not prepared to play the most important game of my life. So we're going to see what's going on and if at all it goes on or has any effects on the players when they do play.
3: All right. So having said that, basically you're saying you feel like you're playing for the LA Galaxy.
2: Can you repeat that?
3: Yeah, you feel like you're playing in LA.
1: Because of the smog?
3: Yeah, the smog.